0: Hello there, I'm Jonathan Samuels. Thank you for joining us for this Vote 2026 special programme. Tens of millions of ballots have been cast in elections across England, Scotland and Wales. The results could be decisive, with all the parties facing their biggest test since the general election. The polls predict a dire night for Labour, leaving the Prime Minister's leadership hanging in the balance come morning. Well, as you can see at the bottom of your screen, we've had the first results through. We'll, of course, bring you all the results as they come into us here at Sky News. Counting underway in 46 of the 136 local authorities in England up for grabs. Votes in mayoral races, as well as the contests for the Scottish Parliament and the Welsh Senate, will begin counting later this morning. Here with me in the studio, our Deputy Political Editor, Sam Coates. Sam, where are things as they stand? A trickle of results coming in.
1: Already, and it's only just gone sort of 1 a.m, but we've already got allies of the Prime Minister declaring he's going nowhere. It's that kind of night, even though we've only had a trickle of results so far. If you look at the results, you can see Reform are the party that are making gains in terms of seats at the moment. They're up 10, largely at the expense of Labour, with the Lib Dems and the Greens on 2 and 1. I just want to look at the results in Halton. If you look at this Cheshire seat behind us, look at that. Just pause for a moment on those numbers, because what you see there is Labour up, down 7, and a straight swap with Reform, who are up 7. And I think this is quite important. One of the essay questions of today is what's happening to the red wall. And at the moment, what those numbers suggest is that the red wall is sort of falling straight from Labour to Reform. I think this is the kind of thing that will really worry some in Labour. You know, those early results in Halton show that Reform aren't just eating into Tory votes and Labour's losing to the left. It's a direct Labour to Reform switch between the voting blocks. And that is going to be an alarm bell, because all across Labour for the last 18 months, they've been discussing what are they losing to? Where is their weak flank? And initially, Keir Starmer was tough on immigration, trying to face down Reform-leaning voters. And then he switched a bit more to trying to appease those on the soft left of his party. But it looks like tonight that ignoring that right flank is costing him votes. Labour, it looks to me like it is quite possibly bleeding at both ends of its electoral coalition. And the scale of the losses means that some seats here tonight in the red wall are quite evidently going all the way from Labour to Reform, raising strategic questions about what Labour does next. But for those that say the answer is to have a shift of policy or personnel at the top of government more to the left, well, that result that we're looking at and we've just been discussing suggests that's not the best, not necessarily going to help at all.
0: Yeah, that's really, really interesting, especially given that the Prime Minister is supposed to be giving a big speech on Monday talking about closer integration with Europe.
1: Yeah, I think there are all sorts of questions about what he does. It's interesting. I'm not sure that Europe per se is a soft left or a Labour right issue, but he has. I think the left of the Labour Party, the soft left of the Labour Party, felt that he neglected them for the first year or so of his premiership, have now pushed and flexed their muscles. But does their diagnosis actually help when you're getting results like the ones that we've already seen?
0: Yeah, interesting. OK, Sam, thank you very much. So a huge moment of peril for Sir Keir Starmer. And the Prime Minister has tweeted this evening saying to all the Labour members and volunteers who have supported local campaigns across the country, thank you. He says simply, together we will build a stronger and fairer Britain. He sent that after polls closed. Well, a little earlier, we heard from the Labour peer, Baroness Chapman. Now, she's very close to Sir Keir Starmer. Let's have a listen to what she had to say.
2: Well, the Prime Minister can speak for himself, but the Keir Starmer that I know takes the responsibility that he was given in July 2024. And let's not forget, he's only the fourth Labour leader in the party's history to have ever won a general election. He takes that responsibility deadly, deadly seriously. He will fulfil the mandate that he was given, that he will want to fulfil the task that he put his hand up to do. and that the trust that's been given him by the people of this country.
1: So no sorrow, no regret, no apology, nothing like that from him?
2: It's up to him. He will say what he wants to say, and it's not for me to speak on his behalf and answer that kind of question for him. You asked me what I think about the kind of person that he is and how he'll be feeling, and this is my genuine answer. You know, the person that I know doesn't walk away when things get tough. You know, he gets on with the job and he'll want to see this through. That is how I know he'll be feeling. But I'm sure he'll have things to say for himself tomorrow, and there'll be lots of questions about his kind of inner thoughts. But I can promise you, Sam, that the overriding sense that he will be feeling is about duty to the country and wanting to keep the promises that he made.
0: Interesting, isn't it? I mean, I put it to her before you spoke to her that she sounded downcast. I mean, you can almost see it in her face, can't you? Utter deflation.
1: That does not look like one of Keir Starmer's closest allies on the front foot by any stretch of the imagination. But I just wonder whether more duty, more ploughing on, which is what she suggests the message from Keir Starmer will be on tomorrow, at the weekend, on Monday, in this alleged great speech that, as from what I understand, they hadn't really worked out what was in it to any great degree of detail even a few hours ago. They're trying to couple that together.
0: He's got a weekend.
1: Yeah, I mean, arguably he's had a decade. And I think that more of the same. Again, we come back to the point that it is not in anybody's strategic interest, I do not believe, in the Labour Party to come after Keir Starmer this week, because it might just end in an unholy mess, because none of the potential pretenders for the crown are particularly ready. But strategy and strategic objections go out the window when an entire movement is just incredibly ratty, angry at a man that they don't see understands what's going on in their party. And the response that you got from Jenny Chapman did not sound to me like it really understood the fierce anger that you're getting from across the whole of the spectrum. I just want to find one thing that a Labour MP said to me. One Labour MP contacted me this evening to talk about how earlier in the day, she couldn't see any circumstance in which Keir went, but the sheer anger, and sort of sense of humiliation inflicted on the party over the last 24 hours means that she could now see there being an unexpected moment of peril. That's why I think things are febrile, and the tone of Keir Starmer's response is vital.
0: OK, fascinating. Let's bring in our panel once again, former Conservative Chancellor Nazim Zahawi, who's now a member of Reform UK, and Labour peer Baroness Ayesha Hazarika. Ayesha, what do you make of not only what the Baroness had to say, but also what Sam had to say there? I mean, do you think it is going to be a case that Sir Keir Starmer will cling on because there isn't, at the moment, anyone else ready to fire the starting gun? Or do you think, actually, after the weekend, it might be that he feels it's time to throw in the towel?
3: I think the former. I don't think he's going anywhere anytime soon. And I think there's a number of reasons for that. I think, first of all, as Sam alluded to, people are going to be very angry and very, very bruised and very emotional. However, there is no candidate ready. There is not a candidate ready with a plan, with a team, with, you know, a feeling that they're going to win. If there was one candidate, if you talked about Theresa May, if it was a situation like Boris Johnson was waiting in the wings where basically he had the party sewn up, that is not the case in the Labour Party. So that's reason number one. Reason number two is it's not in the DNA of the Labour Party. It's not in our collective psychology. Yeah, exactly. I don't think we've ever done it. Even with Jeremy Corbyn, we couldn't get rid of Jeremy Corbyn. We're just not very good at and we're not very good at getting rid of leaders. We're also not very good at winning elections. So we've hardly ever won many elections. I mean, there's only ever been, I think, 7 Labour prime ministers. And as Jenny Chapman alluded to, only 4 of them have ever won an election, Keir Starmer being the 4th. So I think people will be really angry and really peed off and feeling really down in the dumps. But I don't think anybody has got the kind of the plan or the balls or the gumption to do anything about it right now.
1: Ayesha, could I just jump in there? I mean, everybody's cross, but business as normal, which is your prescription for what's about to happen.
3: I think that's what's going to happen.
1: But I'm looking at one of the wards in Halton. Reform are up in that one ward 53 percentage points. Labour are down 51 percentage points, right? That's decimation. And you know as well as anybody else that the National Party's reputation will be the responsibility, will be responsible for the lion's share of how people have chosen to vote. So in the face of that, can business as normal really be an expected outcome?
3: No, I think we're going to be in a sort of quite depressing holding pattern for quite a long time. I'm not disagreeing with any of your analysis. Tonight and the hours and the days that follow are going to be really, really difficult.
1: Do you think Keir Starmer takes you into the next election?
3: I don't know is the answer. I don't know. But what I do feel right now is that all of that is true. But if you look at our history, if you look at the culture of the party, it's just not in our DNA to go and get rid of our leader.
1: Do you wish it was?
3: I don't know is the answer to that question, because the counterfactual to that is, imagine Keir Starmer does resign on Monday and he's gets the podium. The podium guy comes out, we all know the podium
4: guy.
3: We know the podium guy because he's been out so often. We're like, oh, it's the podium guy. We know what's coming, right? Let's say that, I don't think it will, by the way, because Keir Starmer is a very proud, ambitious man and I don't think he's going anywhere. But if that does happen, I guarantee we will be sat around this table and you'll probably all be saying to me, hang on a minute, you can't just be chopping and changing your leader every 5 minutes. The country voted for this guy. They didn't vote for whoever is going to come in. You know, have an election. So it isn't cost-free. You know, Sam may be saying the markets are about to go into freefall because there's a completely new leader with a totally different left-wing agenda. None of this stuff is easy.
0: Look, yeah, jump in.
5: I feel your pain. But I think that Sam Coates interview with the Prime Minister, Keir Starmer, about Mandelson, I watched that and I cringed because Sam asked him the same question about four or five times and he was like an automaton, right? It's like, as if he's got no emotion. Middle of a massive local election, massive, right? Where was the Prime Minister? In Armenia, right? It's as if he doesn't want to be here. He doesn't want to feel the pain of the people in Halton, right? That is your problem. His emotional intelligence is incredibly low. And if he's going to attack left now, it's going to just get worse, right? If he thinks that what the sort of Islington party set think is the right thing to do, which is to sort of start signalling that we're going to go back into the EU, and that's going to help him, that's going to be a disaster as well. So whatever he does next, number 10 tomorrow morning will be chaos and paralysis, right? His instinct will probably be to tack left, right? And try and deal with Zach Polanski and the Greens. And it will just be downhill all the way, which is why I think actually we'll probably end up in a general election territory very quickly after these elections, because they are catastrophic.
3: How are you going to get general election when there's a majority in Parliament for the Labour Party?
5: Look at what happened to the Conservative Party, right? Once you start, once this discipline breaks down,
3: MPs are not going to vote to get rid of themselves. I'm not disagreeing with some of your analysis. I'm just saying, I just think saying that there's going to be a general election soon is not in the realms of reality.
5: It may not be today, but the behaviour of his cabinet tells me that all discipline is broken down. The nation's part of what's happening tonight is the nation saying we want to get rid of Keir Starmer, right? That was the big message from us at Reform, to say, here are the policies for places like Halton that absolutely resonated with people on immigration, on the economy, on net zero. I'm going to keep repeating it.
3: I mean, honestly.
5: But my point being is...
1: Can I drag us out of the general election cul-de-sac? I'm just going to give you another result. Chorley East, Reform win from Labour, minus 36 percentage points. Labour down, Reform up 40. This is, again, emotional stuff. I'm afraid I want to take it back to you, Aisha.
3: Fine.
1: So we know what you don't know, and we know what you're not sure should happen. What do you think the Labour Party should be doing right now?
3: I mean, if we all knew the answer to that, then my God. I mean, look, there is a lot that's gone wrong, right? Let's not sugar the pill. Yeah. Let's not I'm not going to be comical Ali here. I've said earlier, there's a very difficult inheritance. Mistakes have also been made. Personally, if I was advising Keir Starmer in Downing Street this weekend, I'd be thinking very carefully about his first big speech that he makes. And what I would not be doing is trying to do a big counter-corrective swing to the right or swing to the left and try and learn the immediate lessons. Do we go hard on immigration? Do we suddenly say we're going to rejoin the EU? The first thing I would do, to pick up on the tone from the Baroness Chapman interview, is I would stand there and offer a full-throated mea culpa. Hang on, let me finish.
5: Do you not think he's held hostage by his own MPs?
0: We'll get that for you. Hold that thought.
3: Hold on.

0: there was a thing about calling the Greens extremists and things. I wouldn't do any of that. I would actually own it and say, this is on me and my team. This is probably my kind of last chance, and something in that pitch, because I think that is the thing that what I would say is I'm not denying the turquoise tide, right? There is definitely, but this, to say that the whole country is behind reform is not true. There is a block of people who really don't want Nigel Farage as Prime Minister. And the shot that Keir Starmer has, the one shot that he has, if you listen to people like John Curtis and experts, the next general election is going to come down to two voting blocks, a kind of conservative reform voting block and a sort of other party, so a bit more progressive if you want. Whoever's going to win the next election, it will come down to mobilising those two blocks. And I think that's what Keir Starmer is going to have to think quite carefully about. But look, at the end of the day...
1: His problem, in my view, stemmed from... One, his, I guess, dislike of politics. I think Sam mentioned that earlier. He's not good at politics.
0: He did win an election.
1: I hear you, because we collapsed. The Conservative Party collapsed.
0: We've been
1: right?
0: very good at losing elections.
1: All you had to do was stay quiet. Yeah.
0: Right? Neil Kinnock.
1: I hear you.
0: Neil Kinnock. I hear you. As much as I love Neil Kinnock, if you're watching, Neil.
1: A genuine question.
0: Yeah.
1: His real problem is he's sort of held hostage by his majority in Parliament, as in his Labour MPs are in a different place to where he knows he needs to take the country. Back to your sort of analogy of you know, trying to take two blocks together.
0: That's a fair point. That's a fair point.
1: So there is no way out for him.
0: So let me come back
1: to that. The only way out is Andy Burnham or Angela Rayner or Ed Miliband, and they tack to the left.
0: Hang on.
1: And then you lose catastrophically.
0: Let me come back. That is a fair point you make about the management of the party and the big majority, and it hasn't been good.
1: Yeah.
0: But I know so many Labour MPs, probably a few more than you do.
1: You certainly do.
0: It's not so much that Labour MPs fundamentally disagree with what he wants to do. It's that they don't really know what he wants to do.
1: They don't trust his judgment.
0: It's not so much that.
1: It is
0: about having being prepared to say, this is what we're going to do, and make a big argument about it. And I think that is what a lot of people have not wanted to see.
1: Okay.
0: And I think the one thing that, you know, if he survives, instead of blaming other people and you know, there's been a lot of tension within the party, owning it and saying, I and my team are going to improve, and that is on us.
2: Do you know
0: us.
2: What? That would be pretty refreshing, wouldn't it?
0: It would be refreshing.
2: To be able to
0: and I think a lot of people
2: I think maybe you're right.
0: For that.
2: Very, very quickly.
1: Very, very quickly. I think, one, the U-turns have not helped, which has made Labour MPs not trust his judgment.
0: Sure.
1: And then the Mandelson affair is the gift that's going to keep on giving. You've got... There's going to be weeks of this. There's going to be 100,000 documents that have to be released, right? Because of the humble address, right? The court case, the investigation, it's going to keep coming back to haunt him, which is why I think you're going to end up having...
0: Just be careful about not being too triumphant about that. Saying it's a gift because it was a really horrific thing involving, like, grooming.
1: I think it's a horrible thing. I'm just saying it's a horrible, horrific thing.
0: But on the thing about shifting left to right, on terms of policy, I think if he said, I own this, this is on me and my team, we've got to improve, instead of saying we're going to shift to the left or the right, do the right thing for the country. Don't think about everything through the lens of, should we chase reform? Should we chase that Polanski?
2: Okay.
0: Do the right thing in what you think is the best interest of the country, not your party.
2: All right, listen, on that thought, we'll leave it for the moment. Plenty more time to discuss all of this throughout the next few hours. But right now, we're going to go to some of the key areas which will give us a bit of a sense of how these elections might go. We're going to go live to our political correspondent, Alex Rogers, who's in Duckinfield in Tameside in Greater Manchester in a moment. First, to our chief political correspondent, John Craig, who's in Basildon in Essex. John, good evening. How are things looking?
3: Well, an update on the timings, first of all. The returning officer, who is Gary Jones, the chief executive of Basildon Council, has just announced that the verification process is going well, he said. They are about to start, or have just started, counting in 3 of the 14 wards which are up for election, and he hopes to start the others soon. But we are still looking, we're some way off for any results or anything like a declaration of... how the council looks now. Well, I can tell you, in terms of the politics and where we are, well, the Reform UK are increasingly confident. The leader of the Reform group is Sam Jeunet. He's right at the back of the hall there. He's the man in the Columbo-style raincoat. I don't know why he's not taking his raincoat off. But he is a jeweller with a shop in the town centre, and he appears to be heading for a diamond evening tonight, because he is telling people

0: that it's possible that he could win, his party could win all 14 of the seats up for grabs. He was thinking earlier, he said, about 8 to 10 perhaps of the 14. That would be a good result for Reform UK. But it's possible he believes that they could take all 14. That would be a brilliant result for Reform UK if that happened. Now, you, Jonathan, have been discussing the Labour meltdown, but the Tories are going to take a beating here if the claims by Reform are accurate and turn out to be correct, because the numbers here are that Labour are defending 6, Tories defending 4 here. At the moment, Labour have got 16 on the council and Conservatives 13. If they win all of them, as Mr. Jouet, Councillor Jouet, is suggesting they may well do, that will mean they're losing seats in Billericay. Now, at the moment, Billericay is part of a parliamentary constituency with Basildon. Basildon and Billericay. They used to be separate parliamentary seats. Billericay used to be a safe Tory seat. Remember the flamboyant Tory MP Theresa Gorman, who used to wear bright yellow jackets in the House of Commons so that Betty Boothroyd could spot her and call her to speak. So if they're losing true blue areas like Billericay, then the Reform are not just damaging Labour, they're damaging the Tories as well. And if the results are, as Mr. Jouet is suggesting, I mean, he has been talking about how the turnout is really high. That may be why things are being a bit slow here tonight. He talked about people queuing up out of the polling stations. And he talked about there's going to be a change here, a new administration, Reform leading it. Now, it won't be an overall majority of the 42, but Reform could become the biggest party here. But let's look at the implications of that for a lot of senior Tories, because there are 18 Conservative MPs in Essex, of which 10 are Conservatives, and 6 are in the shadow cabinet, if you include Kemi Badenoch. Who is likely to face the axe at the hands of Reform if the march of Mr. Farage's party continues? Well, Basildon and Billericay, Richard Holden, no sign of him here tonight. He's got a majority of just 20. For example, who else? Alex Burghardt, Kemi Badenoch's ally. He's Brentwood and Ongar, under 6,000 majority. For example, let's have a look at Kemi Badenoch herself, actually. Her majority is 2,600. So not great for Kemi Badenoch either. Priti Patel has got a majority of about 5,000. So the result here is not just bad for Labour, it's bad for the Tories as things stand at the moment. Let me just tell you what else is happening in the rest of the county. We're still waiting for news from Harlow, Rochford, Brentwood, where Alex Burghardt is the MP, Southend and Colchester. Lib Dems have got high hopes in Colchester, always been a target seat. They used to have a Liberal Democrat MP there, Bob Russell. So big change here, we believe. But it's the Conservatives as well as the Labour Party who look as though they're going to take a beating. And the jeweller, Mr. Journey, who's got this shop in the town centre, well, diamond evening for him. Quite a shine on the performance, you might say.
1: Very good, John. Thank you, as always. Let's join our political correspondent, Alex Rogers, who's in Duckinfield in Tameside in Greater Manchester. Good to see you. Tell us why you're in Tameside.
2: Well, Tameside is the backyard of Angela Rayner. It's a council that's been held by Labour since 1979, but that, Jonathan, could all be about to change. We're expecting the first declaration to come in shortly. That's Drawsden West, currently held by Labour. So they'll be anxiously waiting to see if they can retain that seat. But looking around, there's not that many Labour rosettes left in this hall anymore. Same with the Green Party. They've sort of filtered out as well. And I think that really speaks to what we're seeing on the ground here, which is a buoyant Reform. They think they could take 17 or 18 of the 19 wards that Labour currently defend. And there's been a lot of interest in the ward behind me, St Peter's it's called, where we think it's a tight race between Labour, Reform and the Independents. It's worth mentioning that because only a third of seats are up for grabs, Reform can't get a majority. But what they can do is take this council into no overall control from Labour. And if that happens, that would have big implications for Labour in the North West and also right at the top of the Labour Party as well.
1: OK, interesting stuff. Alex, we shall return to you a little bit later. Thank you for the moment. Sam Coates, our deputy political editor, is at the screen. It is very early days, we keep saying that, but give us a sense of where we are at the moment, Sam.
3: Four out of the 136 councils have counted. 37 out of the 5,047 seats have been cancelled. I just want to give you the highlights. Look at this. Reform, clearly, at the moment, on top. They've won 25 seats. That's up 25. Labour, down by almost exactly the same amount. Down 24, they've just got four. Everybody else, basically on no change. What does that tell us? That it looks, from the early results, in the first few hours of counting, that voters are switching direct from the Labour Party to Reform. That is a big thing for Downing Street to worry about.
1: OK, Sam, thank you very much. We're going to take a quick break. Do stay with us on Votes 2026. Plenty more analysis as the results come in. Don't go away.

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4: Hello again, welcome back to our Vote 2026 election special. We're just going to step away from our election coverage for a moment because the US and Iran have exchanged fire tonight. So we have heard from US Central Command saying it targeted Iranian military facilities after responding to attacks on its Navy ships. Now, Iranian officials have accused Washington of breaking the ceasefire, but in the last few moments, President Trump has been speaking. He says it's still in effect and the strikes were defensive. Let's have a listen.
5: Fixing up Washington, D.C. on a bigger front, even bigger front worldwide. Our military is unbelievable. They're doing an unbelievable job. We're negotiating with the Iranians. We have, you probably heard, we took our three destroyers and we rammed them through some pretty big stuff today and we knocked the hell out of them. The destroyers weren't hurt in any way. The people weren't hurt, but they were firing at us, and we were firing back at them. And our firepower was a hell of a lot stronger than theirs, and they knocked the hell out of them. They took down a lot of small boats. You know, we call them small boats or fast boats. They're both small and they're fast, with some weaponry on the front. You know, this is what. So they. This is now replacing the Navy. They had a Navy 159 boats. They have none. Okay, they're all at the bottom of the sea, so they replace that with what they call the fast boat. It's a fast boat, big deal. It's fast. It's got a machine gun in front. They've been knocked down. They knocked out quite a few of them today. Yesterday, they knocked down eight. They average eight a day. This is some group of people we're dealing with. So, you know, it's very simple. Somebody said, "What's your plan?" I said, "The plan is very simple. Iran cannot have a nuclear weapon. It cannot have a nuclear bomb. and it's not going to happen. They're really at the end of the line. They really are at the end of the line. Now, unless you guys feel differently. Now, these guys, I think, will say that Iran cannot have a nuclear weapon. Would you say? We wouldn't feel very good if they did, because this, what you're doing and all the work that you do and that we do, it wouldn't look too very good after a while with these characters. We're not going to give them the right to have a nuclear weapon. There's zero chance. And they know that. And they've agreed to that. Let's see if they are willing to sign it.
4: President Trump speaking in the last few minutes, saying that the Iran ceasefire is still on. We'll keep across events in Iran, of course, over the next few hours for you, as well as our special election programme. We're zooming in on Sam Coates. Sam, tell us the state of play.
6: You can see we've got a lot of councils left to count. We've only had four partially done, one fully counted. Halton, we'll come to that in a moment. Let's look at the overall tally, though. Here it is. Reform. 128, gained 28. Now, at whose expense were that, most of all? Labour. They've won four because they're down 27. And here's, for me, the biggest thing of the night. Labour are losing what looks like almost directly to Reform. Reform aren't splitting the vote. They're taking seats, council seats, wholesale off the Labour Party. Liberal Democrats on six, Tories on two. Greens on two. We haven't really started counting areas where Greens could be quite strong. But to see the story of tonight, I just want to go a little bit deeper into this Cheshire Council of Halton. Now, look at this over here. Because, again, this tells you a story that is going to worry them in Labour HQ. And you have Reform winning 16 seats. They gained 16 seats from scratch. And they're pretty much all at the expense of the Labour Party. Now, we've had all 19 seats counted here. It's actually a council where not every seat is up for election. There are 54 seats, so it remains in Labour control. But you can see it's that direct switch there with the Liberal Democrats and Conservatives really not getting a look in at all. So it's that picture that we are seeing. And I've got another fact for you that if I come and sit down again, Jonathan, is just on my screen. Because it turns out that Halton, in their Labour, won one of the seats that they did win, one of the two seats that they did win, by just one vote, and Reform won another ward by just two votes. So some of the margins here are absolutely tiny, but it's the first proper council that we've had an opportunity to dive into, and Labour's got to watch out for its right flank. It's got to watch out that it doesn't become too soft, ceding votes on its right flank and jeopardising the red wall. That is the conversation, I think, that will be flowing if results are repeated on the pattern that we are seeing there.
4: Fascinating. OK, Sam, for the moment, thank you very much. Well, let's discuss all of that with the Deputy Leader of Reform UK, Richard Tice, who joins us now. Good to see you. Thank you for your time this morning. I'm sure you were listening to what Sam had to say there. Very interesting, that, isn't it? Labour.

0: opportunity to dive into. And Labour's got to watch out for its right flank. It's got to watch out that it doesn't become too soft, ceding votes on its right flank and jeopardising the red wall. That is the conversation, I think, that will be flowing if results are repeated on the pattern that we are seeing there.
1: Fascinating. OK, Sam, for the moment, thank you very much. Well, let's discuss all of that with the Deputy Leader of Reform UK, Richard Tice, who joins us now. Good to see you. Thank you for your time this morning. I'm sure you were listening to what Sam had to say there. Very interesting, that, isn't it? Labour losing council seats directly to Reform. What are you hoping for in these elections in terms of the number?
2: 47% of their vote. And, you know, this for Reform in most of these areas from a standing start. We're also hearing very good news elsewhere in Essex, anecdotally in northeast Lincolnshire. So, we're delighted with the news so far. And the other good news is that turnout seems to be on the up everywhere. We've just won a by-election in West Northants. We're delighted with progress so far at whatever it is, 1:35 in the morning.
1: Yeah, and talk to me about the bigger picture. Reform, the biggest party in Wales, could that happen? Second in Scotland?
2: I think that is eminently possible. Wales is going to be very, very tight. We could be the first party. The polls, closing polls in the last few days, were obviously very tight between Plaid and Reform. What is clear again is that Wales is going to basically say bye-bye to the grip that Labour have had on it for the last 25-plus years. And, yeah, they're going to be decimated. It looks as though the First Minister may indeed lose her seat there. So, yeah, we're truly optimistic about Wales. And likewise, in Holyrood, again, compared to where we were a year ago, the progress in Scotland is seismic, and we could well beat Labour into second place.
1: Yeah, optimism, of course. As you say, it is early days. 6 months ago, we would have said Reform was the huge disruptor going to blast through politics. But do you think momentum is slowing down somewhat? Certainly the gap in the polls is narrowing.
2: Well, you say that, but actually, if you compare to where the gap in the average of the national polls in recent weeks is actually more than it was, I think, 6 to 9 months ago. Obviously, you've got the rise of the Green Party, which has had an impact overall. But look, we're delighted. And at the end of the day, it's election day that matters. And I think that across the whole of Great Britain, as the results come in, we will exceed all of our national polls overall, which essentially shows that the polls have been underestimating the momentum and success and appetite for Reform across the country.
1: Tell me your thoughts on this £5 million gift to Nigel Farage, because it's certainly coming up on the doorstep. People are scratching their head about it. This is from the donor, Christopher Harborne. If it's all above board, why isn't he prepared to refer himself?
2: Well, it's a gift, and there was no reason to declare it at the time or since. And I have to tell you, I've knocked on a lot of doors during this campaign, and not a single person has raised it today as people were heading towards polling stations. No one's raised it at all. The truth is that millions and millions of voters, they want Nigel to be safe and secure so that he can lead Reform towards a general election and then to be the next elected Prime Minister. That's the reality. The state wasn't prepared to provide security and safety to Nigel, and quite reasonably, that was a great, great concern to him.
1: But if a mate gave me £5 million, the first question I would ask is, what's the catch? It could well be a huge gift, and it could well be legitimate, but many people are going to say there's something very fishy about this, just handing somebody £5 million.
2: It is a big gift, and it is legitimate, and I've worked with Nigel for many, many, many years, and when Nigel says it's unconditional, and look, I mean, Nigel turned down

0: Elon Musk. There's nobody who can attach any conditions to Nigel, and it's as simple as that. And it's within the rules, as you would expect. And again, millions of voters are expressing their views on Nigel, on reform, and on all these issues. And they're saying, actually, the most important thing is to get Nigel elected as Prime Minister.
1: They'll also be saying this crypto investor has given millions to reform, £5 million to Nigel Farage personally. He's not even based in the UK. Is he interfering with democracy? What does he want out of this?
0: Far from it. Far from it. He's helping democracy, and millions of voters are absolutely delighted that successful people in the modern world are essentially, they are saying, a reform government is the way to save Britain. So actually, what's happening today is millions and millions of voters are saying, well done all those donors, led by Christopher Harborne, to the party so that we can build the infrastructure. And that's what we're doing. That's why we've stood, I think, the most seats, almost the most candidates. And the success is already being demonstrated this early in the counting process.
1: Yeah, I mean, you've also had your own tax issues. I mean, are you not worried that voters will scratch their heads and see two very wealthy men who potentially haven't been sticking to the rules?
0: That we have been sticking to the rules. And you know, when you get Labour committee member tax activists coming up with wrong dates, wrong assumptions, wrong numbers, you get Sunday Times journalists, frankly, with libelous headlines, voters have said, we've had enough of this smearing, this sneering, this libelling. We're not buying it from the establishment. We want reform and we're going to vote for it.
1: Do you think Nigel Farage and also Zach Polanski over the last week or so are having a bit of a wake-up call when it comes to the scrutiny that their parties are now going to be facing? Rather than salacious headlines, isn't it called journalistic scrutiny?
0: There's a difference between journalistic scrutiny and what I would call biased activism. And the reality is there's been no one who's had more scrutiny in the last 20 years or so than Nigel Farage. And he's coming through it despite everything that people throw at him and some of his people around him, people like me. And voters are saying, we're sick and tired of the Uniparty, of the establishment, who've come up with their failed policies of mass immigration and net stupid zero that have made us all poorer. We've been gaslit, and the voters are sick and tired of it, and they want change.
1: What about the councils that Reform currently runs? What are the areas that you think the party has found harder or hardest when it comes to those councils? Because it's been far from plain sailing.
0: Well, I think we've made great progress. And that's been demonstrated by the fact that our council tax rises at 3.94% in our majority-controlled councils were some 20-plus percent lower than the other parties. Take Lancashire, for example, where we completely removed, to all intents and purposes, the special educational needs and disability backlog. Great progress there. Take Kent, where we've got extra investment in care. So actually, we're saving money, but we're also providing better services, filling in more potholes. We're delighted with progress. Is it all plain sailing? Of course, you get lots of things right. You learn from things. You keep pushing on. I would just remind people, it is only literally 11 months since we took over. But actually, voters, once again, are in charge of this process. And they're saying, and I think they're going to continue to say over the next few hours, well done, reform in the councils that you've started running. Can we have a lot more of that, please? And control many more councils.
1: Just finally, the general election is a long way off, of course. When Nigel Farage was asked about potential coalitions, he said, all I can say is, let's see. We know Kemi Badenoch are gaining in popularity. You've taken many Conservative MPs. We have one with us in the studio this evening. What do you say about that, about potential deals in the future?
0: No deals. If you want a reform government, a majority government that can deliver what needs to be done to save this great country, to get our economy growing at 3-4% a year like we're seeing in America, you've got to vote reform. And if you want change, that's the only thing that will secure it.
1: OK, all right. We'll leave it there. Richard Tice, thank you very much indeed. We'll get the thoughts of our panel on all of that in a moment. But first, our Deputy Political Editor, Sam Coates. What did you make of what Richard Tice had to say?
2: Well, look, I think it's a good night for reform so far. And he was reflecting that. There does seem to be a shift from people voting Labour direct all the way across to Reform, which is a big challenge. And he brushed off the questions about Nigel Farage's tax, £5 million.
1: I mean, he said it's completely legitimate. Nothing to see here. Is he right?
2: So I think let's see. I think Reform obviously deny all of this. We are waiting to hear from the Parliamentary Commissioner for Standards about this gift. If he decides to investigate, then I'm sure Reform and Nigel Farage will put up their case that they've made some of in public. But I just remind you, in the absolutely hypothetical world that the Parliamentary Commissioner for Standards comes to an adverse judgment on Nigel Farage and this gift and rules that it's a breach, and it may well be quite a big breach of the parliamentary rules, he firmly denies that, then the sanctions are pretty big. We're talking about suspension, and if it's suspension above a certain point, then that's a recall petition. The point I'm making is not to sit in judgment about what Nigel Farage did. He's been very clear about that. But it has the potential to go down a investigative process where the consequences are pretty severe. We will wait next week to see what Daniel Greenberg says on this, but I think it is one because of the scale. Like nobody would deny it's a lot of money. It's a hell of a lot of money, yeah. And that's why I think there's a lot of focus on that. I'm going to change gear very quickly and just give you another little result. I'm going to tell you about a ward in Wigan, and the ward I'm going to tell you about is Lee South Ward. And yes, I could see your eyes, Aisha, go. And that is because Lee was Andy Burnham's old parliamentary constituency. And there, Reform is up 48 points and Labour is down 24 in Andy Burnham's old backyard.
1: Wow. What a factoid. Sam, thank you very much indeed. We'll get the thoughts of Aisha and Nadeem in a couple of minutes' time. Stay with us here on Vote 2026. Plenty more to come. A lot of local and national seats are up for grabs.
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6: Sky News has been given exclusive data showing every Palestinian who has been killed in Gaza since the war began. Our analysis of this pattern in the killing suggests that entire families were wiped out in their homes or shelters. The data and forensics team is a multi-skilled unit dedicated to providing transparent journalism from Sky News.
7: We located footage of the airdrop to a tent camp in central Gaza.
8: Airdrops are falling in extremely populated areas.
6: We combine traditional reporting with advanced analysis of satellite imagery, social media, and other open source information. And this is just one of the strikes and incidents we've been able to geolocate across Gaza.
7: Sky News has found Nazi speeches and marching music have been used as background sound on tens of thousands of TikTok videos as far-right groups try and spread their message.
6: Sky News has seen 72,000 posts used in this way.
9: There's no evidence yet of foul play at Heathrow. It shows weaknesses that enemies could take advantage of.
6: Elon Musk says it is, quote, a viper's nest of radical left Marxists who hate America. Supporters say it saves lives and projects American power and influence.
10: I think we would generally be called far right, sure.
7: It's called Return to the Land, and they invited me in.
11: A lot of people are going to be, why are you making Nazi references?
12: Right. Well, why wouldn't I?
7: Its founder says he is building a fortress for the white race.
10: It's a racial association. I kind of want to ask you, you know, after seeing this, do you think what we're doing is immoral?
6: We followed a social media trail that led us to Bristol, where a confrontation between protesters erupted into a full-scale riot.
13: Here it really is pitched battle skirmishes, hurling missiles, throwing punches.
6: I'm Tom Cheshire, Sky's data and forensics correspondent.
1: Welcome back. Vote 2026. Aisha and Nadeem still with us. We've all ordered a round of coffees, haven't we?
14: We're here till 7 a.m.
1: Here till 7. They've just agreed to stay till 7 as well, which is even better. Sam Coates here with us as well. And Sam, you've been digging into the figures a bit, crunching the numbers, especially when it comes to Halton.
2: That's right. Now, we've seen this. This is the the results on seats. You can see Labour down 15, Reform up 16. But what we've got for the first time is this. This is the actual number of votes rather than the number of seats. And again, you're seeing this incredibly clear, incredibly stark picture. Reform up 41%. And then let's just go straight to the other end, because quite clearly this is the other big movement in this council, which is the Labour Party down 34, and a little bit of a drop-off in the Tories, and a little bit of upward movement for the Greens. But you can see, again, it's not just in seats, it's in votes that you're getting this big switch across, which suggests very strongly that there are people now prepared to move all the way from a centre-left party, the Labour Party, over to Reform UK, which I think commonly would be seen as a party of the right of British politics, with seemingly no compunction and in really significant numbers. So in this Cheshire seat, if this is replicated across the Red Wall, look, you're going to have people inside Labour saying maybe Shabana Mahmood, the Home Secretary, has got her point with her tough approach on immigration. That's immigration, pretty much the top issue for Reform UK. I'm sure Aisha would agree with that. And I think that the debate inside the Labour Party, Jonathan, just got really tricky because we are in a situation where so many of Labour MPs felt, I think for the last 6 months or so, that the answer to Keir Starmer's woes was just to look after its left flank a little bit more. But results like the ones we've just seen suggest that there aren't easy answers, that the party is likely bleeding in two different directions at both ends. So one of the big consequences of this set of elections might have been to put Shabana Mahmood's reforms sort of into the dust cart. I'm not sure with the early results that we're seeing that that's going to be entirely possible.
1: OK, fascinating stuff. Let's get more on this with Aisha and Nadeem. Halton, a really good example there, Nadeem, isn't it, of the pressure that Labour is under directly from Reform.
15: I think that's right. I think the real problem is going to be if Keir is then pressured by his backbenchers to row back, U-turn on the stuff that Shabana's doing, so indefinite leave to remain and the reforms that she was going to... I don't think they go far enough. I think her real problem is she's got a formidable opponent in Zia Yusuf, and I know, you know, Sam says it's going to be a great night for Reform. I think it's a historic night for Reform, which is probably why, you know, we're probably going to get, you know, even bigger attacks on Nigel Farage and Richard Tice and myself and others. This is a seismic shift. I mean, if you look at... I know Sam sort of, you know, brushed over it, but the Conservatives are nowhere in these parts of the country. And, you know, as I go back and say to you, it's the troops, it's the councillors, it's their families, it's, you know, they're the people who stuff envelopes and, you know, knock on doors. And if the Conservatives can't break into these areas, and we are breaking into these areas of Reform, then, you know, bring it on. You know, we need a general election. We need to get rid of Keir Starmer and get back to the family, the community, common sense policies on immigration, on the economy and cost of living.
1: I do find all this fascinating. What Sam was saying there about the worry for Labour is bleeding from both ends, the left and the right. How do they resolve that? Because we have seen Keir Starmer almost trying to appeal to the left and then trying to appeal to the right and not really appealing to anyone. So what's the solution?
16: He's very... I just want to pick up on one thing that Nadeem said and one of the things that Richard Tice said, which is this kind of like sort of righteous indignation that the media might be scrutinising people who are potentially going to be running the country after the next general election. That is called a fair and a free and a robust press, which is something that we really pride ourselves in this country. And I just think it is extraordinary that, like, Zach Polanski's been getting an absolute kicking from the press. It's called scrutiny. Yeah. Keir Starmer gets an absolute... If Keir Starmer had taken anywhere near that amount of money from a crypto bro, I mean, Reform would be up in arms.
15: I've got to push back on that, right? When the state refuses to give Nigel protection, he has to have literally, I think, about 8 close protection officers because of so many threats to his life.
16: There's a maxim in British politics.
14: You know what, I'm just stop you
15: there. He hasn't been scrutinised. Nigel faces scrutiny every single day, as does Richard Tice, as do I, as does Zia. I'm loving this. I'm going to stop you both.
14: We're approaching 2 o'clock. You believe him all.
15: You believe in democracy.
14: In a couple of minutes' time.
16: And don't clap down on the free press.

0: They are the elections promising to change the face of British politics. Millions of votes, thousands of seats, three nations. This is Vote 2026. Overnight counting is underway in 46 of more than 100 local authorities in England, up for grabs, and the first results are in. Nigel Farage's Reform UK sees early gains as the party seeks to turn popularity in the opinion polls into real power. With the polls predicting big losses for Labour and leadership contenders circling, can Sir Keir Starmer survive? Questions too for the Conservative leadership, with significant losses also expected for Kemi Badenoch's party. Hello there, I'm Jonathan Samuels with a Vote 2026 special programme. Tens of millions of ballots have been cast in elections right across England, Scotland and Wales. Right now we're focusing on the English councils declaring results overnight, and so far we have seen early gains for Reform. As the counting goes on, the polls are predicting a dire night for Labour, which would leave the Prime Minister's leadership in question. Well, here with me in the studio is our Deputy Political Editor, Sam Coates. Sam, what have we seen so far?
1: Let's have a look. We've got a handful of results in. If we open up the screen that you can see, six councils out of 136, mostly up here in the northwest. And you can see here's the overall tally. So at just gone 2 o'clock, Reform are the clear winners so far. 49 seats, all of them won for the first time. The Liberal Democrats have won two, down one, so pretty much even Stevens. Labour, this is the big result as well for the night. Their losses, minus 42. And you can see, basically, you've got that transfer from the Labour Party in terms of seats to Reform. Let's go into a couple of councils, though, because we're just starting to analyse the results. And that is the pattern here in Cheshire. Look at this. We've got the Houghton result. Again, Labour losing 15 seats here, Reform gaining 16 seats. There were only 19 seats up for grabs out of the council, which has a total of 54. So the council itself doesn't change control. But you can see from the way that the votes have changed that Reform got 41% of 41 percentage points more, Labour down 34 percentage points, Tories down a bit, Lib Dems more or less unchanged, Greens up a bit. But it's that direct swap that we're looking at. That we've been talking about for an hour, but I've got a new one for you just gone 2 o'clock, and that's this, Wigan in Greater Manchester. And I want to show you the extraordinary extent. It's the same pattern again. You know, Greater Manchester, quite clearly, is going to be not only a Labour heartland, but this is Andy Burnham territory. And in Wigan, which has Lisa Nandy, the Cabinet Minister, as one of its constituency MPs, again, you've got Reform up 11 seats, Labour down 11 seats. Some of the wards, frankly, include Lee, where Andy Burnham used to represent, also the ward where Andy Burnham lives now. So if you were looking for an Andy Burnham effect in this set of elections, well, you wouldn't find one that really paints a flattering picture. So those are two of the councils that perhaps paint the starkest picture so far. But we do have many, many more councils to come. Here we are at 2 a.m. They've just started coming in. This is our graph of when they're going to arrive. Before we go off air at 7 o'clock, we'll get quite a lot more. Then there's a break in counting and the rest come through the second half of Friday. So a lot left to come here, Jonathan. So stick with us. But I think it's going to be pretty painful for Labour. It just is not looking good at all for them.
0: OK, Sam, thank you very much. We did hear from the Prime Minister a bit earlier when polls closed, thanking all the candidates and also all those who've been knocking on doors, pounding the streets, really, for weeks in the run-up to these elections. We've also heard from the Labour peer, Baroness Chapman. Now, she's very close to Sir Keir Starmer. This is what she had to say.
2: Well, the Prime Minister can speak for himself, but the Keir Starmer that I know takes the responsibility that he was given in July 2024. And let's not forget, he's only the fourth Labour leader in the party's history to have ever won a general election. He takes that responsibility deadly, deadly seriously. He will fulfil the mandate that he was given, that he will want to fulfil the task that he put his hand up to do, and that the trust that's been given him by the people of this country.
1: So no sorrow, no regret, no apology, nothing like that from him?
2: It's up to him. He will say what he wants to say, and it's not for me to speak on his behalf and answer that kind of question for him. You asked me what I think about the kind of person that he is and how he'll be feeling, and this is my genuine answer. You know, the person that I know doesn't walk away when things get tough. You know, he gets on with the job and he'll want to see this through. That is how I know he'll be feeling. But I'm sure he'll have things to say for himself tomorrow, and there'll be lots of questions about his kind of inner thoughts. But I can promise you, Sam, that the overriding sense that he will be feeling is about duty to the country and wanting to keep the promises that he made.
0: Baroness Chapman there speaking to Sam and me a little bit earlier on. Were you waving, Sam? Did you? you're quite... let's speak to our political panel. We've got Ayesha Hazarika here, Labour peer and former Labour adviser, of course, and Nadeem Zahawi, Reform member and former Conservative Chancellor. Nadeem, we just heard from Sam there, highlight... I mean, the very early days, of course, results trickling in, but we are seeing this big swing from Labour to Reform in places like Holton, in Wigan as well. And it's sort of a direct swap, isn't it, from Labour councillors to Reform councillors?
3: It is, and it's an incredible turquoise swing. It's humbling, and it focuses the mind that we've got to make sure that we stay focused on people's pain. People are feeling a lot of pain at the moment on cost of living and on immigration. They really are upset. And, of course, delivery. You heard from Richard Tice talking about Lancashire and how we've delivered there on the SEND backlog, the special education needs, a subject close to my heart. But I think more than that, Essex and places like Brentwood... it's early days, but I think you're going to see us do incredibly well in those Tory heartlands. I mean, Essex is Kemi Badenoch's home patch. It's home territory for her, for James Cleverly. It's going to be a tough night. And I think she may be spared tonight because the only real headline is going to be Keir Starmer and the breakdown in discipline, and obviously Wes Streeting now has got a whole team ready to go, and Ed Miliband's asking the Prime Minister to name the date when he's going to, you know, move out of number 10. But the Conservative Party is not in good shape. I think the brand is so damaged by what happened on immigration, what happened on the economy at the end of Rishi's tenure, that... They're struggling.
0: Should we also reflect on the last time that these votes were all so up, you know, when the Tories were on a high?
3: Yeah, and she will say that we were on a high, but I go back and say to you, those councillors and their families who are there, you know, come rain or shine, when she next says, right, you know, here's my strategy, we don't know what that is yet, let's go forward, when she looks behind her, there's no troops, there's no activists. And that's problematic. And I think, in many ways, the story of these elections are going to be two things. One, the rise of the SNP again in Scotland and Plaid in Wales because of the unhappiness around the Labour government, but also the only serious national party that can really lay claim to be able to go into any part of the country is Reform. The two main parties, the uni parties, are gone. So it's a truly historic night.
4: Well, we have some moment of agreement on this. I think, look, there's no doubt that Labour's going to be the big story tomorrow. I don't shy away from that. We spent a lot of time discussing it. But I think it is really important that we don't just not talk about the Conservative Party. We were just discussing this outside. I mean, it is extraordinary that the Conservative Party, which has been, not arguably, factually, the most successful political operation in modern history in this country, right?
3: Last 100 years.
4: Absolutely.
3: 80 years and last 100 years.
4: And the Conservative Party, I mean, Labour's only ever had seven prime ministers. The rest of them have been Conservatives. And the Conservative Party always believed it was the natural party of government. That was the sort of belief. And now you've
3: That's
4: got...
3: part of the problem, is taking the electorate for granted.
4: And
3: you can't do that anymore.
4: I think you sort of saw that a bit from the Chris Philp interview. And now I think what they're failing to understand is they're kind of branded as junk status, like absolute sort of junk status. For the reason, and actually, to be fair to Nadeem, he has been honest about the many mistakes that the Conservatives have made. And I think it is fair to say that Kemi Badenoch has improved her own personal performances at the Dispatch.
0: She's landed some big blows, hasn't she?
4: She absolutely sort of has. But all of that... It's great being in a great, you know, having a good time at the Dispatch box. But if you're not converting that at local election results and national election and at the ballot box, what is the point? And I think the reality is for a lot of people out there, and I think it is one of the reasons that Reform is doing so well, and also why the Liberal Democrats did so well at the last general election, taking away votes from some of those kind of blue wall seats, is that people remember the mess, particularly immigration, but not just immigration, tax, but also law and order. When you look at, like, the country running out of prison places, sort of, you know, taking huge cuts to police, the criminal justice system, the party of law and order became the party where, you know, you could shoplift and just get away with it. So I do think that, yes, Labour is going to be a big story, but we should also remember that the kind of the Tories are still falling, and that is quite interesting as well.
0: Mm. Well, you probably don't want to advise Kemi Badenoch at the moment, but what would you say to her if she wants to really make the Conservative Party relevant again?
3: I think what I would say to Conservatives is think long and hard. If you really want to get rid of this government, you've got to now vote Reform. You know, I took about a year. I joined the Conservative Party when I was 18 years old. I'm now 59 almost. And, you know, it's not easy to leave your party behind when you've been Chancellor of the Exchequer.
0: What pushed you over the edge? What was it that finally made you make the decision?
3: I think in the end, not actually being clear and decisive on things like prescribing the Muslim Brotherhood, on the IRGC, the lack of understanding of where the massive spike in immigration, especially on low-skilled migration to the country, and the lack of appreciation of how damaging that is to communities, not just to the economies, not just about, you know, pounds and pence, but to communities, people's life, to their local services, you know, getting a GP appointment, getting to a decent school. You know, people just... we're facing all this stuff and saying, why did my government do this to me? Mm. And I think that's what ultimately tipped me over the edge, because in Nigel, who came and said, look, here are the things I will do, and I promise you I will do them, and I need people like you who actually run big departments, who've, you know, delivered the vaccine, delivered out, you know,
0: also, psychodramas are a big part of the problem for most voters, isn't it? All the party games.
3: They hate that.
0: And actually, do you think Labour now, there's a danger that Labour go into psychodrama territory?
4: Absolutely.
0: As well?
4: And I think that will loom large in people's minds. I mean, I know it's all very well, people's going, why don't you just change your leader? It's all going so difficult. And I, you know, see that a lot on social media. But then you look at what the Conservatives did, which they had this revolving door of prime ministers, and it did not go so well. Mm. Look, when people go and vote at the general election, yes, they're voting for their local MPs, but they are also voting for a prime minister. And we have a sort of orthodoxy in this country that when you vote for a prime minister, they do the term. I mean, usually if you vote for somebody, they do two terms. That's the way British politics used to be. That's obviously changing now. But the idea that you just have this revolving door of people who you haven't voted for.
0: No.
4: I mean, when the public got Liz Truss, I mean, they were like, what on earth is going on? It was absolute numpty coming in who totally wrecked the economy, right? Absolute buffoonery of the highest order.
3: The irony is, literally this week, we've had to borrow as a government at a higher rate than what the borrowing rate was under Liz Truss. And we got rid of her. And Rachel Reeves is just hiding.
4: No, but that, be fair. What's happening in the world right now?
3: But still, we're an outlier. We are an outlier.
4: That was...
3: Aisha, you know we're an outlier. Even with what's happening.
4: Liz Truss was a woman-made disaster.
3: But even with what's happening...
0: We go down the whole Liz Truss route. I'm going to pause it there, if that's okay. Thank you. Sam, what have you got to tell us?
1: We've got some breaking news for you. Quite a seismic council in terms of British politics, an area that we talk about a lot in these nights in this studio, Hartlepool. Hartlepool has been lost by Labour to no overall control. I want to show you the results here. Labour have picked up no seats in this election. They're down 7. Reform UK have got 12. So you've seen Reform UK pick up all 12 of the wards in Hartlepool. Now, you remember Hartlepool was Peter Mandelson's home area when he was an MP. The loss of Hartlepool in 2021, I think it was, by Keir Starmer was a moment that prompted him to think that he might resign as Labour leader. It is an area with a lot of significance. It has been a Labour heartland. Now, look at this. This is incredible. Reform UK picking up all 12 of the seats there, taking their council to no overall control. So you can see just a big result there. So I think that is important. I think that will resonate with lots in the Labour Party. If we just come back to the desk and look at the kind of overall picture, just gone 215. Look, we've got about 50 seats declared, Jonathan. 34 seats were defended by Labour have declared. Labour's lost 30 of them and held 4. So that's a loss rate of 88%. Now, we were looking earlier at last year's loss rate, and it was about 2/3. So Labour are accelerating their losses in council seats compared just to last year. In other words, things are getting worse. I think that is significant. Conservatives and Lib Dems are overall down on their vote share. The only gainers are Reform, up 36%, and the Greens, up 5 percentage points. So you've got the overall picture there. Those figures coming in so far for Labour, largely as we've seen from areas in the northwest, Red Wall, are disastrous and at the worst end of expectations for Labour so far this evening.
0: Gosh, okay.

0: No results?
1: No, in a word. I always get asked that at counts. When are we getting the result? You've covered many of these things, but returning officers are often wildly optimistic with their expectations. He told me, a returning officer here, that's Gary Jones, told me 1 o'clock for the first result, 3 o'clock for the last result. Well, where are we now? 2:15, we've not had the first result yet. I can tell you, though, Jonathan, the counting is in full swing here. They are counting in 8 of the 14 wards, and whilst we may not have any results, we've got a lot of predictions of a dire night for the Tories. You've been concentrating on in the studio about Labour's woes and heavy defeats here. But in Essex, it seems to be the Tories that are taking a hammering. Let me tell you a few little stories from around the county. Here, the Reform UK leader, that's Sam Jeunet, is confident that he might have a clean sweep of all 14 seats turning to Reform here. He was talking earlier, he said that 8 or 10 they thought initially, but perhaps all 14. Labour are defending 6 here, Conservatives 4. What we do know is that just down the road in Brentwood, Reform have gained 4 seats, although the Tories have held on in Leafy Shenfield. I think we can call Shenfield Leafy. In Rochford, on the way to Southend, the Tory leader, that's a lady called Danielle Belton, has lost her seat to Reform. She lost by just 26 votes, pretty close, but the Tory leader's lost in Rochford. On Essex County Council, where some of the boroughs are counting tonight, the Tories are very gloomy there about losses there. So that's the County Council. Full results of that election tomorrow. The picture really is very bad for the Tories. We're hearing more about Tory losses in Essex than we are than Labour losses so far. One of the independent leaders here in Basildon has talked about the Farage effect in elections here and elsewhere in Essex. And the Reform UK are very boasting about the fact that turnout's high. Mr. Jeunet, the Reform leader here, talked about voters queuing out of the polling stations. And the Tory deputy leader here has also talked about national issues dominating, really, rather than local issues. I mean, I think that's a picture all over the country, really. Clearly here, it's national issues. Obviously, Mr. Farage's appeal has obviously benefited Reform UK. And clearly the fact that the Conservatives nationally are languishing in the polls has damaged the local Tories here. Don't ask me when we're going to get the first result. It's a slow process. Oh, I should tell you, even worse in Castle Point, which is the parliamentary constituency of the Tory chief whip, Rebecca Harris. They've got a technical issue there and they've got a bad delay there. So perhaps symptomatic of the Tories' problems, I don't know. But anyway, we're getting going here. We'll bring you some results as soon as we can. Got a lot of gloomy predictions from the Tories across the county of Essex and a lot of very buoyant, optimistic and, in fact, confident Reform UK councillors or would-be councillors.
2: OK, John, for the moment, thank you very much. And next to our political correspondent, Alex Rogers, in Duckinfield in Tameside in Greater Manchester. How are things looking where you are, Alex?
3: Well, the results are coming in thick and fast. One has just declared, although I admit I didn't actually catch it, but the ones that we do have, Droylsden West, Duckinfield, Stalybridge, Denton South, Hyde Newton, Hyde Godley, all Labour losses to Reform. So I think we can see a pattern emerging here. We have to see whether Reform can replicate this in the 19 wards that have been up for grabs altogether. There's not many Labour candidates left in the hall, Jonathan, but the ones that are, they're being consoled. They're looking pretty distraught. We've spoken to a few of them. They think they're being punished for where Labour is nationally. Even if residents like what they're doing locally, they say they're paying a heavy price for the unpopularity of Labour in Westminster and Keir Starmer.
2: Alex, thank you very much. Sam Coates, still here.

0: Yes, Sam, we've got more results coming in.
1: Yeah, we're getting to the business end of the night and we've got some pretty stark results. Tamworth, let's look at that. And it's a big one. And that sees Labour lose Tamworth to no overall control. And my goodness, look at what's happened to the votes this evening. Only one party, one of the big parties, has got picked up anything. That's Reform UK. They won 9 of the 10 seats on offer. Look at that. Labour down 2, Tories down 7, and Greens unchanged on 0. The Conservatives there are the people that have lost in this particular area. Let's look at another one. This is Redditch. And again, it's one of those where the council can potentially change its hands. Labour lose again to no overall control. And this time it's the Labour Party that are losing seats in the Reform UK are picking up. Look, again, it's a clean sweep. Reform get 9 seats, 0000 for all the other parties there. And that's in line with what we've seen in Hartlepool over in the northeast. Again, you can see Reform picking up 12, 0000. That's why we're talking about it in quite such stark terms as being a successful night for Reform. Because when you get results like that, it's very hard for the other parties to quibble with it.
0: OK, Sam, thank you for the moment. Well, the Shadow Secretary of State for Scotland, Andrew Bowie, is here with me. Thanks for coming in. Nice to see you. Well, why don't we just have a look at that graphic once again, the state of the parties. I think we can bring it up. And you can see there, I mean, it's early days, as we all know, but of the 88 seats won by Reform, they've taken 68 of them from Labour. But look at that, 20 of them from the Conservatives. As John was saying, things looking really bad for the Tories in Essex. As we've just seen there, Tamworth, Conservatives losing hugely to Reform. Yes, the story of tonight will be about Labour. Mm-hmm. Of course it will. Yep. But there's also a massive story about the Conservatives, and you must be incredibly deflated.
2: Well, look, I mean, it's very early. There's still hundreds of seats, thousands of seats, actually, to be counted before we actually get to the end point of these elections. And in terms of Essex, they've only just started counting some of the boxes right now, so it's a bit early to cast a judgment on the result or on the night as a whole. Obviously, it's very sad to see hard-working, diligent Conservative councillors lose their seats, as we're seeing in parts of the country tonight. But I think what we are also seeing is some glimmers of light, some glimmers of hope. You know, last year in the local elections, it was a pretty bad night for the Conservatives all round. And a year before that, in the general election, we suffered our worst defeat ever. But if you look at places like Broxbourne and in the Fylde tonight, we're seeing glimmers of hope where the Conservative vote is holding, where we are managing to stave off the Reform advance. And I think that demonstrates that Kemi Badenoch's transformation of the Conservative Party, where she's the most popular leader in the country, where we're beginning to cut through on doorsteps and on issues that people really care about, is beginning to cut through. And I think
0: it's not
2: that
0: reflected in the national polls, though, is it?
2: Well, look, it's very early on. It takes a very long time to turn the ship around. We suffered our worst defeat ever only 2 years ago. I think what tonight is about, as you said, is about just how bad things are for Labour and why we were right a couple of weeks ago to call for the Prime Minister to resign, because frankly, he's not delivering, obviously for his party, as we're seeing tonight, but he's certainly not delivering for the country either.
0: What would be an acceptable night, do you think? How many councillors are you prepared to lose before you say it's a disaster?
2: Oh, but look, I'm not going to get drawn into, you know, the numbers game this early on in proceedings. It's some of the boxes won't even be open until 9 a.m. tomorrow, and we won't know until tea time tomorrow what the actual overall result is. As I said, it's very sad to see any Conservative councillor lose their seat, because we've got some diligent, incredibly hard-working, committed local councillors up and down the country who are losing tonight. But I do believe that we're turning the ship around. Kemi is starting to deliver and is cutting through the doorsteps. That's quite clear up and down the country. And so in 2 years' time, when I'm sitting here, hopefully in general election night, we'll be looking at the Conservatives moving back into government. Obviously, tonight is a difficult night for us, and that's being reflected around the country.
0: OK, because you're here, let's have a look at the situation in Scotland.
1: So, yeah. So here is Scottish voting intention, and it tells a story that's slightly at odds with what I think you're saying. Here was the high point of Scottish, basically Scottish Tory support when Boris Johnson was Prime Minister. And at the point at which Kemi Badenoch took over, you can just see it going one way. It just goes down and down and down. You say that Kemi Badenoch has put a spring in the step of the Conservative Party. It's just not at all evident in the period that she's been in. And this is the problem. Isn't there quite a strong case that compared to 2024, whether it's Scotland, whether it's Wales, and whether it's large parts of the UK, the Tory party is just evidently, in terms of these results, in terms of vote share and seats, going backwards?
2: No, I don't think that is true, Sam. I mean, obviously, tonight so far, results are not great for us, but we're very early on in proceedings. I think looking at that chart that you have behind you there, there is an uptick at the end of that, and that is what we are finding on the doorsteps, that Kemi is beginning to cut through, but it's going to take
1: from
2: a long
1: 9% to
2: 10%. Time. It's going to take a long time.
1: Are you really, really championing it up?
2: I mean, 9% to 10%. It is progress, Sam. It's progress, right? It's progress.
1: You can put your skis down there.
2: If you look at the chart, I mean, the 2021 Holyrood election result, that was our best election result in devolved politics since the 1999 Parliament. So we're coming off from a very high bar. The 2024 election was difficult for us around the country. We're only just beginning to turn that ship around. We've been in the era of multi-party politics in Scotland for a very long time. It's just beginning to cut through in England and beginning to upset the apple cart in terms of how people vote. So tomorrow in Scotland, I mean, it's, as I said, they won't even open the box until 9 a.m. We don't know what the situation is going to be, but I do think that predictions of Conservative demise in Scotland have been wrong before, and I think they'll be wrong again.
0: Why do you think so many people are energised by Nigel Farage? What is it about him, do you think, that Kemi Badenoch clearly doesn't have?
2: Well, I think Kemi's got a hell of a lot more than Nigel Farage has in terms of her commitment, her passion, her intellectual view of where she wants to take the party and indeed the country. But there's a general feeling of dissatisfaction and disillusionment with the established political parties out there in the country right now.
0: And
2: real
0: also,
2: disgruntlement
0: yeah.
2: with the state of the country. And Nigel Farage, as the populist campaigner that he is capitalising on that.
0: But do you think it's also your disastrous last term in government that is still washing through? People still can't quite get over how bad it was.
2: Well, look, as Kemi said, and has said repeatedly since 2024, since she became leader of the party, we got some things wrong. And we went into that last general election after 14 years in government not really knowing what we stood for. Some people accuse us of being too right-wing, some people accuse us of being too left-wing, and we ourselves couldn't really define what we were standing for at that general election. That's changing. We know what we stand for with Kemi as leader, but it will take a very long time to turn this ship around. In saying that, I do predict over the next couple of years we'll start to see gains so that we can be in a position when the next general election comes to seriously, incredibly say that a vote for the Conservatives is a vote to put Kemi Badenoch in Downing Street. And I think that'd be a very good thing for the country.
0: We're a long way off from a general election, but would you still rule out any kind of partnership whatsoever with Reform? Can you see that ever happening?
2: Look, I'm campaigning for a Conservative Party majority at that next election. I'm campaigning for Kemi Badenoch to be Prime Minister. And anything short of that would be a disappointment in my eyes.
0: So you're not completely ruling it out. I mean, her language seems to be softening a little bit.
2: Look, it's far too early to talk about coalitions or deals. We don't know what the situation is going to be 3 years out, probably 3 years out from that next general election. I want to see a Conservative majority in Parliament. I want to see Kemi Badenoch as Prime Minister. I think that'd be in the best interest of the country.
0: What do you think about this as some new era of multi-party politics? Is it something you're very disappointed about?
2: Well, obviously, I'd like to see a return to the era when the Conservative Party was hoovering up plus 45 to 50% of the vote in repeated elections. But we're no longer in that period. And we've got to get used to that.
0: How do you fight in that? How do you fight in this new world that we're in?
2: By winning the battle of ideas and by standing up for what people believe in, by defining what we, much more clearly, what we stand for. I think that we cannot rely anymore on people continuing just to vote through loyalty for the same party that they've always voted for, as was the case in years gone by. We've got to go out there, take the fight to these other parties, take our arguments and our vision for the future to the country and win in that battle of ideas. And I believe that we will do that. We will do that next time around. But we're at the very beginning of this process. It's not even been 2 years since that general. It feels like a very long time given everything that's happened, but it hasn't even been 2 years since that general election defeat. Kemi is just beginning to change the party, and I think we're moving in the right direction.
0: OK. Thank you for coming in.
2: Thank you.
0: In the early hours.
2: Yes.
0: Shout out to Secretary of State for Scotland, Andrew Bowen. Thank you.
2: Thank you.
0: Do stay with us on Vote 2026. We'll keep going through the results for you and plenty more analysis as well. Back in a couple of minutes.
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0: Hello again. Welcome back to Votes 2026. Results coming in. We just heard from the Labour MP for Hartlepool, where Reform UK took all 12 seats that were up for grabs. He's called for Sir Keir Starmer to go. Our Deputy Political Editor Sam Coates is here. Sam, give us an overview.
1: 10 councils, 159 seats. Let's look at the headline results. Here they are. And you can see Reform UK, there's no other word for it. They're winning at the moment, early days, but they've picked up 104 seats. Of course, they weren't really standing last time. So that's up 104. It's just the fact they saw it go up to 105. Results coming in the whole time. The biggest losers, well, that's the Labour Party, because you can see although they picked up 12, they're down 78. Liberal Democrats 24, Tories on 15, Green on 6. A lot of the green areas with green potential counting later. Now, I want to show you a graphic that you haven't seen yet. It's just looking at the seats and who different councils have won from. 105 there. All 105 seats are new seats for Reform. You've got the Liberal Democrats up 3 and losing 1. But here's the big one. 12 seats held by the Tory by the Labour Party, down 78. And you can see it's no coincidence that the size of the Labour bar and the size of the Reform bar are not that different, suggesting that we do have this phenomena of voters switching direct from the Labour Party to Reform. That's a presumption on the basis of the sheer numbers that are making a direct switch. Here's another statistic, early statistic, but it's quite an important one. Last year, Labour hung on to about 34% of the seats that they contested. Right now, Jonathan, just 12% of the seats that they had, they are winning. That is far and away at the worst end of expectations, if you put it through polling projections, Stephen Fisher, he thought that the worst result would be 15%, even lower than that. 12 out of 100 seats being contested by the Labour Party they've hung on to. That is nothing short of a disaster, and I think that is going to be one of the things, one of the metrics that actually causes the Prime Minister the most pain later this morning.
0: Sam, thank you. Let's put that question to Justice Minister Jake Richards. Thanks for coming in. I mean, what do you make of that? Only winning 12% of the seats contested. I mean, that's appalling, isn't it?
7: Well, early days. At the bottom of Sam's chart, it said, I think, only 170-odd seats of over 5,000 have been counted. But look, this is no doubt this is going to be a difficult night. We've already lost some really good Labour councillors who work really hard for their communities. And then no doubt we'll lose more as the night progresses. And yes, look, the Labour Party needs to listen. The government, I'm a member of the government, needs to listen to what people are telling us. And when I've been knocking on doors earlier today in Barnsley and in Sheffield, people are really hungry for change. They want that change. They voted for change in 2024 for a Labour government. They voted for change, actually, in the past, whether it be in 2016 when people voted for Brexit in lots of the areas that are voting today, and they haven't felt it yet.
0: Now, I'm really they're voting for it again, aren't they, to reform?
7: Well, it looks like Reform are going to have a decent night in many of these parts of the countries. But look, I'm really proud of some of the things the government has done in the first 20 months. We weren't going to turn around the country straight away. It does take time. But look, these results will just add fuel to our desire to go further and faster and make sure we deliver that change over the next 3 years.
0: And they'll also add fuel to calls for Sir Keir Starmer to go. Labour MP for Hartlepool, where Reform UK took all the seats up for grabs, has said he should go. Jonathan Brash, whose wife, Pamela Hargreaves, was the leader of Hartlepool Council. She's lost her seat. He says the Prime Minister should set out a timetable for his departure on Friday.
7: Well, I think Jonathan's already sought for the Prime Minister to do that previously. Mm. Look, I think it's a time for calm heads. We saw what happened when governments start chopping and changing prime ministers and it ended pretty terribly for the Conservatives. I don't think that's the right approach. And look, we just need to see how the results go over the next 24, 36 hours. But I think if you step back and if you look at what's happening in the Middle East, if you think about the unstable world we live in, the notion that now is the time to turn in on ourselves as a political party and have some kind of internal contest, I think, is for the birds. We need to get behind the Prime Minister. This isn't just about the Prime Minister.
0: We're a team. Your full support?
7: Absolutely, because look, some of the challenges that we face as a government are pretty existential for the Labour Party and indeed for the country. And this is a team effort, and that means the whole Labour movement, the whole Labour Party, and indeed the whole Labour government have to come together, unite, and meet those challenges for the British people.
0: What about all these, all this talk of a breakdown in cabinet discipline? Ed Miliband on the front of today's Times. Is that true? Is that correct?
7: Well, no, because Ed Miliband's already said that that's not true. I'm afraid there is quite a lot of tittle-tattle, gossip, rumours going around Westminster. Lots of people are employed on the back of that.
8: Sorry, but Jacob, I'd step in. Ed Miliband's team have not said the Times story is untrue.
7: Well, Ed Miliband's spokesperson...
1: No, I just think, factually, it's quite important.
7: Ed Miliband's spokesperson's come out and said that the account that's been given is something that they don't think is correct. Ed Miliband has come out tonight and said he's 100% behind the Prime Minister. That's his public statement. I know that he supports the Prime Minister.
0: I'm
1: just wondering about the tone that people are taking tonight. I mean, pretty much every single phrase on my bingo card, I think you've just uttered: further and faster, pride, early days, get behind the Prime Minister, need to come together and unite. I think I've been in this studio for all of the last six local election specials, regardless of the party, of the governing party, the person sitting in that seat said exactly those phrases on this night every year, and we saw what happened to them. What I'm not hearing from you is contrition, the word sorry, and a sense that anything needs to change. Is that because you don't feel sorry and you don't think things need to change?
7: No, look, we absolutely have to improve our performance as a government. That's for all of us to do. Mistakes have been made in the first 20 months, absolutely. But we have to come together now. And some of the big challenges, this isn't a new phenomenon that we're seeing tonight. The rise of populism that we are seeing from the left and the right, we're seeing across Europe and indeed the developed world. This isn't something new that's come out of nowhere. We as a Labour Party and a Labour movement have to meet those challenges. We have to keep calm heads, we have to unite and meet those challenges, and I think we will. And look, next week we've got a King's Speech where we'll be setting out a legislative programme to try and meet energy issues around energy security, the migration challenge we're facing. There's a lot more work to do, but I don't accept your criticism of my answers so far, because we are listening. We accept that where mistakes have been made, but we're determined to make it right.
0: Many people will say, though, that you got that huge majority a couple of years ago, and you've simply squandered it. You've had all this time to get it right.
7: Look, I don't accept that. We've made some really important development. Look, in the last few weeks, the Renters' Rights Act has finally gone through Parliament, giving renters new protections. The Employment Rights Act, rebalancing the balance to protect working people, offer them more protections. A lot of the work that we're doing, the manifesto commitments we made, has only just come to fruition. People will start feeling that in their pockets, in their lives, as we progress. But I am impatient as well. I want us to go further and faster on ensuring people feel secure in their work, in their finances as well, and in their communities. There's a lot more to do, but I don't accept that in the first 20 months we haven't made important progress.
0: Why do you think it's been so badly communicated then? Because that message, it just isn't landing with the public, as we're seeing from the results tonight. It feels to many people in this country that they don't know what Keir Starmer stands for, and if he knows what he stands for, he doesn't communicate it.
7: Well, I think people, understandably, you know, I was in Barnsley and Sheffield today, knocking on doors, speaking to residents there. They're still really struggling. The cost of living is biting. What's happened in the Middle East is only making that more acute. And so, understandably, people aren't saying, well, look, thank you for everything you've done. We get that. We have made important steps in trying to help people with their energy bills, increasing the national minimum wage, lifting 500,000 children out of poverty. But I completely get it that the vast majority of your viewers, indeed the British public, are still really struggling. They're working harder than ever and finding life tough. So we've got a lot more work to do. And look, the results today just underline and give us more hunger to go out there and deliver that and to help working people in the months and years ahead.
0: Have you got better people at communicating? Andy Burnham, for example, would he be a better person at communicating?
7: I think it would be a huge mistake for anyone to assume that we just need to change the figurehead of this. These are huge questions facing Western democracies across the world. This is not a new phenomenon, as I said earlier. And the idea that this is about one person is a massive mistake. This is a challenge for the whole of the Labour Party, the whole of progressive politics and the Labour movement. And we've got to come together to deal with that, because the worst thing we can do, what the Conservatives did, is start fighting one another, because then you won't meet the challenges of the British people. That's when you let down the British people, and that's how you lose elections and general elections.
0: And just finally, will the Prime Minister lead Labour into the next general election?
7: Yes, absolutely. Look, he was elected 20 months ago. With a big majority, as you said, and it's right that the public, I think, will expect him to serve that full term.
0: OK, all right, we'll leave it there. Justice Minister Jake Richards, thank you very much.
7: Thank you.
0: Good to see you. We're going to take you to our Chief Political Correspondent, John Craig, who's in Basildon in Essex for us. John, there's some movement there, I believe.
9: Indeed there is, yes. You'll see that I've moved down to the floor in front of the podium. We are about to get our first result here. It's the St Martin's ward in Basildon, and the significance of that is it's been won by the leader of the Reform UK group, that is Sam Jeannot. I don't know if we can pull the camera around. He is the gentleman with his back to us with the Columbo-style raincoat on. He obviously is being told the result now by the returning officer. The returning officer is Gary Jones, who is the chief executive of Basildon Council. About 5 or 10 minutes ago, Mr. Jones told us we'd get this declaration in 5 minutes, but we're still waiting. Not quite sure what the hold-up is. What I'm hoping to do, and what I've arranged, hopefully, with Mr. Jeannot, is that as soon as the declaration is made, he will come and talk to Sky News. Now, he is, I think I can fairly say, I've only met him the first time this evening, an extrovert character. He's a jeweller, bit of a diamond geezer. Reminds me a bit of Ray Winstone, who, of course, is an Essex man, I think I'm right in saying. But he is confident that he's won a landslide in his ward. He's also confident that Reform UK are going to sweep the board here and win all 14 of the seats that are up for grabs. Now, Labour is defending 6, the Conservatives 4, a couple of independents as well. But what we've learned this evening in the last hour or two is that Throughout Essex, the Tories are taking a beating. Jonathan, you've been talking about Labour's dreadful night around the north of England in particular. But here in Essex, the Tories really seem to be suffering. Now, I think we might be about to get the declaration. There you can see Mr... is that thumbs up? Looks like thumbs up. This is Mr. Jeannot. I'll just step out so you can get a good look at him. Have you won, sir? He says, who knows, we're going to find out in a second. I can tell you, this guy's a character. He is a character. Here we go. Here is this is the returning officer, Gary Jones, who's chief executive of Basildon Council. So this is Gary Jones going to announce. This is the St Martin's ward in Basildon. It's our first result tonight. And as you can see, there's a Labour candidate there. Looks like a Green candidate. Not quite sure which party the guy in the red T-shirt is. But that's Mr. Jeannot, who's won in the raincoat.
10: Good evening. Welcome to the Basildon Sporting Village here in Basildon for the election of Borough Councillor for St Martin's Ward. I, Gary Jones, being the returning officer at the above election, do hereby give notice that the number of votes recorded for each candidate at the said election is as follows. Elizabeth Atkinson, Labour Party candidate, 1,133 votes. Andrew Buxton, Independent Trade Union and Socialist candidate, 53 votes. Sam Jeannot, Reform UK, Changing Politics for Good, 1,280 votes. Eleanor Louise Matthewman, for the Green Party candidate, 316 votes. Roy Deepak from the Conservative
11: Quite
10: Party,
11: close.
10: 351
11: yeah.
10: votes. The number of ballot papers rejected is as follows. Want of an official mark, 0. Voting for more than one candidate, 3. Writing a mark by which a voter can be identified, 0. Being unmarked, 15. There is one vacant seat in St Martin's. The electorate is 9,667. The turnout for St Martin's was 3,151. That is a percentage of 32.3%. I do hereby declare that Sam Jeannot is hereby elected.
9: So, Mr. Jeannot polled 1,280 votes, I think that is, and Labour were only actually not that far behind on 1,133. Hopefully, Mr. Jeannot is going to come. My colleague Caitlin Brennan is bringing him to the microphone. Congratulations.
12: Thank you so much.
9: It wasn't quite the landslide that you were predicting.
12: No, it wasn't, but the residents of Basildon and St Martin's come out today and they voted. Compared to the previous by-election, it's an increase of nearly 800 voters. It's clear that people want change, and today they've decided Reform UK for St Martin's.
9: And what do you think, what are you predicting is going to happen in when the other results are declared here in Basildon?
12: If I'm not delivering 14 out of 14 seats for Reform UK tonight, then I've done a bad job. So I'm expecting to deliver 14 out of 14 tonight.
9: And are you you're pretty sure that's going to happen, are you?
12: The only thing that we can be sure of in life is death, taxes and Labour ruining our lives. So not quite guaranteed, but it's looking very, very good out on the floor at the moment.
9: Have you been paying any attention to what's happening elsewhere in Essex and the rest of the UK?
12: I have been keeping an eye, but we've been paying attention to Basildon first and foremost. And but yeah, I can see there's some good results coming out of Brentwood and
9: whatnot. I was going to say, it looks as though the rest of Essex Reform UK is going to do pretty well as well. And you seem to be taking more, would it be fair to say you're taking more votes off the Conservatives than you are from Labour?
12: Absolutely not. We are taking the votes from the silent majority, those that have not voted in 10, 15, 20 years' time, for 10, 20 years. And we're bringing them out to vote because they want change, and this is what we're going to deliver.
9: But the Labour candidate wasn't that far behind. She, Elizabeth Atkinson, 1,133, you were 1,280.
12: Correct.
9: So Labour ran you fairly close.
12: They did, and Elizabeth, I mean, she's a fantastic woman. I really enjoyed campaigning against her, same as with the by-election last year. But again, the residents have spoken, and whether it be one vote, 10 votes, or 100 votes, Reform UK is standing in, and they are elected in Basildon and in St Martins.
9: Thank you very much. We may talk later if you succeed in getting all 14. Thank you for your time.
12: My pleasure. Thank you very much.
9: Thank you. Yes. So that is Sam Genet, beg his pardon, a character, as you can see, an extrovert. What a prediction. He says they're going to win all 14 here in Basildon. Well, we'll see. We'll be back, obviously, when we've got some more results for you.
0: OK, John, thank you very much for that. Well, the chairman of Reform UK, David Bull, is here with perfect timing, saying only three things matter in life, says Sam Journay: death, taxes and Labour ruining our lives. He's hoping for a clean sweep in Basildon. What's your reaction to that?
11: I mean, Sam's such a character. I know him really well. I've spent the last 10 months going around the country. I have seen 30,000 people. I've been building this party from the ground up, not the top down. It is extraordinary. People like Sam are real people. You know, that's what I'm seeing around the country. People are sick and tired of what is going on. The two-party politics, I think, is dead and buried. And what you're seeing is people coming out and saying, right, I'm going to make a difference. I'm going to stand. I believe our community needs to be stronger. As you know, our maxim is family, community, country. It is extraordinary. I have never seen anything like this in my life. And it doesn't matter where I go. If I'm in the Isle of Wight or Hull or Liverpool or Scotland or Wales, something seismic is happening.
0: Well, and it is early days. We keep saying that. Reform seem to be taking plenty of votes from the Tories as well as Labour.
11: That's right. And so certainly in that red wall, look at Wigan, 2 out of 3, Hartlepool, all of them, 12 out of 12. And in Redditch, 8 out of 9. You know, that red wall is certainly turning turquoise. Am I surprised by that? Absolutely not. Because when I've been doing those meetings up there in pubs and village halls and working men's clubs, not at all. That is exactly what I expected to happen. And then you've got the estuary as well. So you're seeing there Essex. That's prime territory for us, as is Kent. Even as far up as Suffolk, where I live, that is really Tory territory. Mm. But what you're seeing is people saying, well, hang on a minute, you haven't delivered for us. We're going to try something different. And then in terms of the Labour vote, you know, if you're a plumber, carpenter, electrician, you can see how difficult this government has made things for you, with the employer national insurance being raised, the farmers who are in outright rebellion over what is going on. They have literally attacked every single person in this country. And, you know, it's coming home to roost.
0: How many seats do you think... Well, predictions are always a dangerous thing, especially this time of the morning. But what are we talking about?
11: So, I mean, I said, and being bullish, I said, look, if we win 1,000 seats, I'll be really pleased with that. But actually, if you look at those polls, the way this is going, could it be higher? Yes, I think it could be higher. I don't want to really put a number on it because I don't want to jinx it. But all the indications are that we're doing well. What is interesting is that we're not just taking Tory votes, we're taking Labour votes. When you look at who's voting for us, certainly I've been saying about half of Labour voters are now coming to us. 40% of our vote did not go to university, and 60% of our vote are young, well, relatively young, so they're under the age of 50. So you've got older people saying they don't recognise the country, and younger people saying there is no future in this country.
0: Yeah. We've only got a minute left because we're approaching the top of the hour. How concerned are you about these reports of a £5 million gift to Nigel Farage?
11: I'm not. He hasn't done anything wrong.
0: Do you think you should be concerned?
11: No, because it doesn't come up on the doorstep. This is before Nigel was an MP. We believe that he hasn't done anything wrong. It's up to the independent standards body to investigate that. If they want to do that, that's fine.
0: Should he have referred himself to, do you think?
11: No, because he doesn't believe he's done anything wrong.
0: Do you not think that some people in this country will see £5 million being given by a Reform Party donor as a gift is dodgy or fishy.
11: I don't
0: strange.
11: Think so. But also, we have to. So, just in terms of the donations we're getting, the majority actually comes from people giving £10, £50, whatever. But also, then you have to look at the Labour Party. Their money comes from unions. So politics is expensive. And you know, in terms of that, Chris Harborne decided he wanted to give a gift. Nigel is the most high-profile politician, I think, in this country. He has a serious threat over his head, as many of us do, and this was to pay for his private security.
0: Okay, David Ball, thank you very much for coming
11: thank
0: in.
11: Thank you.
0: We appreciate your time. Plenty more after this short break. Stay with us. Vote 2026.

0: they are. The elections promising to change the face of British politics. Millions of votes, thousands of seats, three nations. This is Vote 2026. Overnight counting is underway in 46 of more than 100 local authorities in England, up for grabs, and the first results are in. Nigel Farage's Reform UK sees early gains as the party seeks to turn popularity in the opinion polls into real power. With the polls predicting big losses for Labour and leadership contenders circling, can Sir Keir Starmer survive? And there are questions, too, for the Conservative leadership, with significant losses also expected for Kemi Badenoch's party. Hello there. Thank you very much for joining us at this early hour. I'm Jonathan Samuels with a Vote 2026 special programme. Tens of millions of ballots have been cast in elections right across England, Scotland and Wales. Right now, we're focusing on the English councils declaring their results overnight. And so far, we have seen early gains for Reform. Well, as the counting goes on, the polls are predicting a dire night for Labour, which would leave the Prime Minister's leadership in question. Here with me in the studio, our deputy political editor, Sam Coates. So, Sam, we're seeing a real surge for Reform and largely at the expense of Labour, but Tory too.
1: That's right. Just after 3 o'clock, 14 councils have counted. 237 seats are declared. This is the state of the parties at the moment. We're looking at the seats that have changed hands at the moment, and there's one clear winner. It's partly a result of the type of seats that have counted so far, but it is Reform. And Reform didn't really contest many places last time when these elections were held. So all 140 seats that the Reform UK party has won are new to them. They weren't defending any because they weren't around then. The Labour Party, 22, that's all they've got because they have lost the vast bulk, 99 seats. Tories down a little bit, minus 36. Greens, plus 8. Liberal Democrats, minus 1. Quite a lot of the more metropolitan areas come a little bit later in this. We don't have that let. So I'm going to pick one council to show you in detail so you can see the pattern here in the northeast. That's Hartlepool. Look at this. Of those seats that are contested, those wards contested, all 12 have gone to Reform UK. Zero won by Labour, zero the Conservatives, zero by others. So a clean sweep there of the seats, the 12 seats of the 36 that are up in that council that's in thirds. Let's just look at the tally of councils rather than seats. Here you can see that the Labour Party has lost three councils, and down here they've gone to no overall control. You can see that. Now, here's really, for me, possibly the most damaging chart of the night when it comes to the Labour Party. And look at this. This is the number of seats that Labour were trying to hold on to, that they had last time, that they were defending today. Labour have only held on to 12% of the seats that they were contesting that they held. 88% of them were lost. That is a worse loss rate than last year when they lost 34%. They only hang on to 34%. They lost 66%. So just 12% of the seats Labour were contesting have they managed to hang on to. That is worse, I can tell you, than the most pessimistic projections from pollsters and political scientists ahead of this set of elections. We're going to keep an eye on this because it is quite early on. There's only 125 of just over 5,000 seats. But that is the picture that we're getting. It's not going to be pleasant in Downing Street when they see that.
0: OK, Sam, thank you very much for that. Let's bring in our political panel. Still with us, former Conservative Chancellor Nadeem Zahawi, who's now member of Reform UK, of course, and the Labour peer, Baroness Ayesha Hazarika. Ayesha, let's start on that figure, shall we? Labour only held on to 12% of the seats they've contested so far. I mean, that is pretty poor, isn't it?
2: It's terrible. There's no spinning it. It's terrible. There was a lot of expectation management being done, but I think a lot of people think it's actually going to be worse than they were expecting. Now, we're still very early into this process, so let's not make any completely big sort of sweeping definitive comments, but it looks like it's going to be a terrible evening for the Labour Party, that the Labour Party is going to lose so many councillors who, as we've discussed before, are the connective tissue of any party. That will make it very difficult as well, you know, campaigning for the general election. I think we're also, if you zoom out away from Labour, it's a terrible night for the Tories as well. I think the public are fed up with, they have been fed up with the Conservative Party. They're also not impressed with the Labour Party. And look, you know, there's an undeniable rise of reform. You can't deny that. Now, I think in terms of where this goes for the Labour Party, there's going to be a lot of anger. There's going to be a lot of emotion. There's going to be a lot of fear in the Labour Party as well, for MPs thinking, well, what's coming down the track for me in terms of the general election? Of course, there's going to be big questions about the Prime Minister leadership. He's making a big speech on Monday. What are we going to see? Another reset? Is he going to say sorry? You know, we've got this King's speech coming up. You know, it's going to be a very febrile time. And I think the big question that all parts of the Labour Party are going to be asking themselves over the weekend, it's going to be two big questions. Do we want to be like the Tory party and keep having this revolving door of leaders? Or the other risk is, do we want to be like the Democrats in America and stick with somebody who you know is not doing well, as in Joe Biden wasn't doing well, then Kamala Harris wasn't doing, you know, that. And that's, I think, they're the big existential questions that Labour people
0: are thinking
2: about.
0: Do you have an opinion on
2: that? I honestly don't have the answer to that, because I think more of the same is just madness.
0: Yeah.
2: But on the other hand, there is not an obvious candidate waiting in the wings. There's not somebody who's ready. He's got, he or she's got a team behind them. They've got a set of policies that would materially change the direction of travel. So I don't know what that answer is.
1: Can I just ask a very quick one? Aisha, do you think that there's ever a world in which you would think that Keir Starmer has to go? You clearly don't think that that's the case at the moment. But I put it to you, I cannot see you ever, ever, ever calling for him to stand down. Is there any universe in which that's the case?
2: I think we'll have to wait and see. I think we'll have to wait and see what happens. We'll have to wait and see what happens, where things go. Well, let's see. Listen, Sam, we don't know what, you are brilliant, but you are not Mystic Meg. You do not know all the results right now. I don't think anything will happen soon, and I don't think it should happen soon. But if it looks likely that the next Prime Minister of this country is going to be Nigel Farage, I think the party may have to ask itself some really difficult questions, and that includes myself.
0: Which brings you very nicely in.
3: Yeah, well, I can try and help Aisha a little bit. But look, I think it's catastrophic for Labour. You know, you've got Hartlepool, all seats have been won by us at Reform. Wigan down to Redditch, to Essex, to Kent, and maybe even Suffolk. It's catastrophic. I think Keir Starmer is a dead man walking. I think that Kemi's going backwards, and she's going to have to look in the mirror and ask herself, you know, why are we going backwards when, you know, she's been written up as sort of doing better personally. Genuinely, I think the nation is in a place that they are absolutely fed up with the uni parties, that both parties have failed. Labour, you know, the speed of failure has been the real shock, i.e. under 2 years. And I think the nation is ready for reform, and you're seeing it tonight. That is exactly what's happening. I think there'll be a lot of Conservatives who'll be thinking about voting for Nigel Farage at the general election now, because they can see us being able to challenge for Scotland, for Wales, for those northern seats, for the East Midlands, West Midlands, and of course all the way down to the Thames Estuary. That's a good place for us to be, but also we have to be humble and be able to continue to focus on the things that are causing people pain, cost of living, and of course migration, including unskilled labour, that's putting huge pressure on public services. I can't see where Keir Starmer goes from here. This is, you know, the problem now is tomorrow there'll be lots of bloodletting, right? All those councillors that are losing tonight and tomorrow will be on the phone to their MPs. I hope the MPs will be calling them first, Labour MPs, and they will be feeling terrible. The thing that puzzles me is a prime minister who's in so much trouble chooses to go to Armenia instead of campaigning. And then his campaign message during the...
0: Well, he's doing well. The global stage is where he's performing,
3: isn't it? Hold on a second. Hold on. Just hear me out, right? What was his campaign message in this final week of campaigning? It was Iran. Right? He thought it was a clever idea. Yeah, whoever was in his comms team, that they put out a video about Iran.
2: But to be fair,
3: to
2: his team, generally the public is actually supportive of the fact that he didn't rush to get involved in this.
3: I don't disagree with you.
2: Because the whole country is going to pay a heavy price.
3: I don't disagree with you. Right, but you are super smart, right? We're in a cost of living crisis, right? We're in a crisis where people can see that our borders are just completely porous and out of control. Right? An energy problem. And he chooses to tell people that, by the way, you know, Iran is the issue.
2: It's going to be a huge part of the cost of living crisis.
3: Except, until you look at what happened in the Treasury under Rachel Reeves, where we are an outlier, right? The Iran war is affecting every country in the world. Why is it that Italy can borrow at lower rates than the UK, because we have had terrible economic management by the Chancellor.
2: And we've had terrible economic management for a long time, particularly under your former party.
3: I don't disagree with you. If the Iran war
2: had not happened, and don't take my word for it, you can listen to people like David Smith, who's a very good economics editor at the Sunday Times, we were on course for inflation to be coming down and to potentially have two cuts in interest rates over the summer.
3: We're still an outlier. We're borrowing over 5% where every other comparable country is borrowing at lower...
2: The conflict in Iran, which was basically started by your boss's mate, Donald Trump, is going to wreak absolute economic havoc on this country.
3: I genuinely think you are brilliant at reading the political environment, the atmosphere, right? Surely to God, if you were in that room, you'd be saying, Keir, don't go to Armenia, right? Get out there, tell people, right, that you're going to fix the cost of living crisis. You're going to push back on Ed Miliband on his mad net zero stuff, right? And you're going to tell people, I feel your pain. Because that's how we're going to win back the Labour heartland.
2: In the same way that Nigel Farage is saying...
3: You would not be saying to him, lead on Iran.
2: No, listen. There's lots of different things I would have done, but I'm not advising the Labour Party. But one thing which I do, I think that was actually agreeing with me for a second. Slightly just gone on the wrong gotcha.
3: I don't think so.
2: Right.
3: There's no denying that
2: the cost of living crisis is a huge issue. By the way, there will be a lot of people, reform's doing well in very, very deprived areas, and there'll be a lot of people going, I cannot believe that Nigel Farage can just take a £5 million donation and Richard Tice can sort of not pay all his tax properly.
3: They're voting. We live in a democracy.
2: Sure, but I'm just saying, if you're talking about the cost of living crisis, just be honest about the massive, like, disparity between the lives that you all lead at the top of reform and the lives
3: that's a cheap shot.
2: But when it comes to Iran, the reality is, this conflict with Iran, the history books, I think, will prove this will be one of the most consequential economic conflicts of our generation. The effects will be felt for a very, very long time.
3: And we should not be an outlier, right? Rachel Reeves could have made a difference where we can borrow at much lower costs at the moment where we are. Ask Mohamed El-Erain, one of the most accomplished economists, cares about this country deeply, right? You look at all his comments, he's like, the UK, because of Rachel Reeves, is an outlier.
2: Listen,
3: we're getting killed in the markets.
2: I am not saying that everything has been perfect by this government, but really, honestly, given that you were in the last Conservative government, I would sit out the conversation on economic competency.
3: I will take that on every day of the week. I think my track record speaks for itself.
2: Given Liz Truss, I just think that is like on thin ground. I'm not saying that everything has been perfect at all.
3: I hear you.
0: I'm enjoying this immensely, but we will continue.
3: I feel your pain.
0: We will continue.
3: You can't bring yourself to say that Keir has been crap and rubbish and he's a dead man walking and you're trying very hard to make an argument. By the way, if I were him, I'd promote you into his cabinet. Right? Very few of them are making the argument on his behalf.
0: All right, OK.
3: Listen,
0: thank you both very much for the moment. We're going to leave it there because we're going to go to our correspondents who are in key areas that will help decide these elections. Alex Rogers is in Duckingfield in Tameside in Greater Manchester. Speak to her in a moment. First, our chief political correspondent, John Craig in Basildon in Essex. Events have been moving quickly, John. Reform doing incredibly well. Are they looking at having a clean sweep?
4: Well, that's what the leader of the Reform group, Sam Genet, told me in a colourful interview, I think you could call it, a few moments ago after he'd won his seat. Now, he was claiming he was going to win by a landslide, but it didn't turn out that way. The numbers were, this is Mr Genet, he got 1,280. Labour's candidate, Elizabeth Atkinson, was not that far behind on 1,133. The Tory was way behind on 351. Green 316. He is boasting that they're going to win all 14. So we've agreed to talk again. Let's see if he's right about that. But clearly, Reform are having a good night here. But it seems to be that second place for Labour suggests, and the poor showing for the Conservatives, it seems to be the Tories that are taking a battering in Essex rather than Labour. Now, let me bring you a bit of news from elsewhere in Essex. Castle Point, that's the parliamentary constituency of Rebecca Harris, the Tory chief whip. Reform have won 4 out of 5 results declared so far. Reform have won 2 seats in Southend. The Greens have also won 2 seats in Southend. I've mentioned before, the Tory leader in Rochford has lost her seat. Rochford, we think, has gone to no overall control. 4 Reform gains in Brentwood, just down the road from here. That's Alex Burghardt's parliamentary seat. And Tories are very gloomy about Essex County Council. Some of the boroughs are counting their votes for the County Council tonight, although we won't know the full outcome of the County Council election until tomorrow. But there are signs that Tories are losing seats to Reform there. So that's the picture here. I mean, Reform are a pretty cock-a-hoop here. I mean, so Mr. Genet did not win by the landslide that he claimed. He's not a modest chap. He's an extrovert character. He's claiming they're going to sweep the board here. We'll see. It's impossible they might. But I have to say, I spoke to one or two people in the hall here who say, not sure about that.

0: does. Labour 16, Conservatives 13, and Reform had just had 2. Well, that is going to change, and what Reform are obviously hoping and are pretty confident about is that they will be the biggest party. They will not control the council. They will not have an absolute majority on the council because, of course, they're only electing 14 of the 42 councillors, a third, tonight. So we're getting on with the counting here. We're making some progress. We're going to get some more results shortly. One other fact to tell you about. In Mr. Genet's ward, which was the St Martin's ward in Basildon, turnout was 33%. In some of the others, it's been as high as 41%. Now, the Reform UK are claiming, in fact, Mr. Genet did in his interview, that it is people who haven't voted previously who are turning out to vote. So that may well be true, but as I say, in one ward, turnout 41, a few of the others, 36, 37%. Pretty high turnouts for local government elections, and that clearly is benefiting Reform UK.
1: We love your factoids, John. As always, thank you very much. And let's go to our political correspondent, Alex Rogers, who is in Duckinfield in Tameside in Greater Manchester. How are things looking where you are, Alex?
2: Labour has just lost control of this council. That's after a swathe of wards went to Reform UK. I'm joined by Labour's council leader, Eleanor Willis, just now. Eleanor, were you expecting it to go in over control? Were you expecting the result to be this bad tonight?
3: No, I think it's fair to say we've got some really great community councillors in Tameside with lots of presence and passion. So I absolutely, wholeheartedly believe that the people of Tameside would see that and reflect that in their votes this evening.
2: Why do you think then it has been so bad for Labour?
3: I think certainly that's something that we'll have to reflect as a party over the next few days. I think for me, as leader in Tameside, we've had a lot of positive things happen on a local level over the last year and a half. We've invested in town centre regeneration. We've brought forward 2 hours free parking. There's lots of things on a local level that have been very, very positive. So I think nationally as a party, we need to go away and reflect the feelings of the public. I think for me, I just want to pay a huge tribute to the hard-working councillors that have left this community this evening with over hundreds of years worth of experience and expertise that I feel Tameside is worse off for losing, actually.
2: Is there any way you think your party can bounce back from this locally?
3: Yeah. 100%. I think heart and passion and drive. I think one thing that we will always be is stronger together. We've seen lots of division throughout our communities throughout this campaign, and irrespective of tonight's votes, I think people want to feel safe, strong, united, and we'll continue to deliver that here in Tameside.
2: Do you blame Keir Starmer for what's happened here tonight?
3: I don't land blame anywhere. I think there's a collective responsibility, and I think that we all need to reflect on what the country's saying. We all need to get better at communicating what we actually do, what we actually deliver, so that people don't risk losing it. I mean, my main concern here as leader of Tameside is the progress that's going to get slowed down in our community. After 14 years of austerity, we're just starting to see investment back in our authority. We're just starting to move things forward. And unfortunately, having the split decision-making that we'll now see on this council, we will see significant lag in progress. Yeah.
2: Thank you very much. Eleanor Wills there. So obviously been a devastating night for Labour. Lots of people are speaking to on the ground. We're expecting it to be tough, but not for it to go into no overall control, which is what we've seen just happen here tonight.
1: OK, Alex, many thanks. Well, let's bring in Justice Minister Sarah Sackman. Good to see you this morning. I mean, just listening to that and watching that must be devastating. They weren't expecting it to be that bad, but so it's come to pass for Labour.
4: It's very tough.

0: You just heard from the leader of Tameside Council there just how tough, and it's particularly difficult on all those hardworking councillors who, as she said, are trying to drive forward progress and delivery on the ground. And there's no doubt that the voters have just delivered a very, very difficult message to the Labour Party.
1: Yeah, it's early days, but that message is being felt in Hartlepool, in Essex, in Kent. So far, Labour have only held on to 12% of the seats contested, which is far worse than even the most pessimistic projections. Where's it all gone wrong?
0: Well, look, it's early in the evening and we've still got a lot of results to come, but I'm not shying away from the fact that the early results are very difficult. They're a bitter pill to swallow. I think what it shows is that the electorate, wherever they are in the country, are frustrated at the pace of change. They want to see us deliver change in their lives on the cost of living more quickly. They also want to see a message of hope. And I think it's that frustration at the lack of hope and at the lack of the pace of delivery that are meaning that they're turning to other parties. But I think you've got to put this in context as well. Midterms, local elections are very often a free hit at the government because people think, look, I've got nothing to lose. It's just a local election. And so I think we both have got to take the lessons from this, but I think it's too early to read too much into it as well.
1: No, sure. No, but I'll push back a little bit because turnout is higher than people expected because people are angry, as you say, they want change and they're coming out to vote for it, but they're not voting your way. And when you say they're frustrated with the speed of change, they're utterly fed up to the point where they are going in droves to reform.
0: Look, I think part of it is that as a party, we've been in power nationally for less than 2 years. We've started to put in place some of the building blocks that mean that people will feel change in their lives, whether that's lifting almost 500,000 children out of poverty, whether it's investing in the clean energy of the future. But it takes time for people to feel that in their pockets. And also, we have a job of work to do to explain to people that things are going to get better and that we've got a plan to deliver that and we've got to get better.
1: Yeah, but you had a landslide. Sorry, you had a landslide majority and you've had 2 years. Let me tell you what the Labour MP for Hartlepool has said tonight, where Reform UK took all 12 seats up for grabs. He's called for Keir Starmer to go. Jonathan Brash, this is, who you'll know has done something similar before. His wife, leader of Hartlepool Council, has lost her seat. Surely the buck stops with the Prime Minister and he does need to go. Would you agree with Jonathan Brash?
0: Jonathan Brash was making these calls even before tonight. I don't agree with him. I believe in this idea that, look, you've got to go with a plan, not with a mood. We won a landslide victory on a promise of change. We have to embody that change. We have to embody the need to modernise our public services, to be on people's side, to change the status quo, whether it's on the economy or the balance of power in this country. We're beginning to do that with a new generation of workers' rights, renters' rights, with investment in clean technology. But that does take time. And I know these are a difficult set of results. I'm not going to pretend otherwise. But we've got to make the case for bringing the country together around that programme of change and to do the hard yards of delivery, which at the end of the day, I don't believe that Reform or other populist parties are serious about. Easy slogans, easy TikToks, that's easy to do. The difficulty of delivering in a challenging economic environment, that's the job of government, that's the job of the Labour Party today.
1: OK, Sam Coates is here with us in the studio. Let me bring him in.
2: Sarah Sackman, I'm just curious by your response to this. What you seem to be saying is it's not a case of, certainly not a case of changing leader, it doesn't even seem to be a case of changing policy. What the public really want, because they haven't got the message, is more of the same, just better communicated. Is that what you're telling the country?
0: I think we do need to tell a better story. I think we need to have a unifying message that galvanises our communities, whether we're talking about Essex, Stockport, Cornwall, London.
2: Nothing more profound than that. You don't think it's anything more profound than that? A little bit of a tweak to the comms, maybe a slightly louder megaphone, more of the same, just a bit harder, and everyone will be happy.
0: Hang on. I think we do need a galvanising message. I think we need to be proudly progressive. I think people want to see leadership, a clear sense of direction. there's also a context to this, which is not only are these a local set of elections, but we have some pretty challenging global headwinds, two major global conflicts, which are having economic repercussions. We have to be realistic and honest with the public about that, but we have to offer leadership in that. And we've begun to make the investment in clean energy, in bringing NHS waiting lists down, in delivering that new generation of workers and renters' rights. Those renters' rights came into force a week ago. Let's give this a chance to work, but let's also heed the message that voters are sending us, that they want us to give them that leadership and to go further and to listen to what their fundamental concerns are around the cost of living, their everyday lives. So I'm not saying that we should not reflect on this set of results. Of course we should. But we also need to show that we trust in our plan and that we are offering that sense of direction that I think the country badly needs.
1: So just finally, does that mean you think that Keir Starmer should lead the party into the next general election?
0: Look, I think that the country is fed up of the psychodrama of a revolving door of prime ministers. If you look at neighbouring countries like France, like Italy, you know, long known for places that replace their prime ministers and leaders, they've not done so anything like what we've seen over the past few years of one Conservative prime minister after another. I don't think that's what the country's asking for. I think
1: so. Is that a yes or a maybe?
0: I'm saying we need to go with the plan and not with the mood. People want stability and they want leadership.
1: So will he lead the Labour Party into the next general election?
0: I expect so, yes.
1: Expect so. OK, all right, we'll leave it there. Thank you very much for your time, Justice Minister Sarah Sackman.
0: Thank you.
1: And I'm joined in the studio now by the Lib Dems Women and Equalities spokesperson, Marie Goldman. Nice to see you. Thank you very much for coming in at this ungodly hour. It's good to see you. The Lib Dems have gained Stockport. You must be pleased about.
3: Yeah, this is a fabulous result for us, you know, and it's been down to the great team that's been there. And we've shown that we can really take the fight to reform. We have held them off and we've gained control of Stockport. That's such a great result. And we've worked really hard for that. And it's fabulous to see that the voters have put their trust in us.
1: Yeah, just looking at the results there on screen. Where else are you hopeful of making gains?
3: Well, we have held control of Eastleigh, I'm hearing, which is great news. So places that we already control, we're still doing really well there. I hear there are good results coming in other places as well. I'd look out, maybe have a look at Portsmouth, see what's happening there. We're not quite sure what's going to happen, but let's keep an eye on it. So there are other places where we think we can do really well, where we can certainly make progress, even if we don't take control. And it's what we're seeing is voters saying that they have had enough of the divisive politics of the right, and they're fed up of, you know, some of the crazy plans on the left, and they're looking for sensible politics, people who actually want to get things done. And Liberal Democrats get stuck into our local communities. Kemi Badenoch kind of had a bit of a jibe at us a little while ago, saying that we're people who get stuck into our community and fix the church roof. Well, yes, because that's actually sometimes what needs to be done. We are deeply embedded in our local communities, and the voters are rewarding us for that because they see what we do when they have good Liberal Democrat councillors working hard for them every single day.
1: OK, I can bring you some more good news from Eastleigh. I think we can just bring that slide up. There you are, Lib Dems hold on to Eastleigh. I suppose many people will question whether the Lib Dems are the party of, we don't really know what you stand for, but we can't stand the look of any of the others, so we'll just put a cross in your box.
3: Well, look, I wouldn't deny that sometimes there are people who are voting for us because they don't like the other parties, and it'd be foolish to say that that wasn't the case. But on the other hand, where they see hardworking Liberal Democrat councillors and candidates and people who are stuck into their communities, they are turning to us because they like what they see. We have been, we are on track to make our eighth successive year of election gains. Now, that doesn't happen by accident. That doesn't happen just because people don't like the other guys. It's because they like what they see from us as well. So we're really pleased to be continuing to make gains. Yeah, sometimes it isn't maybe sexy politics, but it's certainly something that the voters are voting for.
1: It's not so much sexy politics, is it? It's more about this new world of multi-party politics, where we see the Greens having this huge momentum, where we see Reform doing incredibly well. And I just wonder if maybe the Lib Dems are a party of the past.
3: But also where you see the Liberal Democrats doing really well as well, right? Because
1: slowly but surely, tortoise effect.
3: Well, maybe, but they still win the race, you know, in the proverb, right? So let's not discount that. Look, in last May's local elections, we did better than the Labour and the Conservatives. We run more councils than the Conservatives. In council by-elections over the past year, we have won more than Labour, the Conservatives and the Greens put together. So that's not to be sniffed at. You know, we are the party that is most trusted, according to opinion polls, to run local government.
1: Well, but according to opinion polls, 51% of Lib Dem voters only think you're doing well. Only 51%. That's the More in Common poll recently. I mean, that's not great, is it?
3: Well, the only poll that really matters, as we've seen, is the one that happens in the ballot box. And we can, lots of opinion polls say all sorts of different things. It's what happens in the ballot box on polling day that really matters. As an example of that, there are lots of polls that can get stuff wrong. So in the general election, for example, we have the exit polls. For example, you know, always announce just after 10 o'clock, you know, when the polls close. That exit poll in the general election, so the day of the general election, that exit poll said that I was going to not win in Chelmsford, that it was going to stay Conservative. And yet I won with a 4,700 and something majority. Exit polls can be wrong. Polls can be wrong. The only one that really matters is the one in the ballot box.
1: We take the warning. Do you worry these elections have become a bit about Labour? They've become a lot about reform. They've become about Zach Polanski, all the rest of it. And actually, what they're not about is local issues and focusing on local issues that really matter to people, because that's something that the Lib Dems clearly care passionately about, local issues. But has all that been lost, do you think, in everything else that's going on, the bigger picture, when people go and vote?
3: There is a danger that we get sucked into the divisive politics, you know, and I know that voters hate it. And certainly where we are talking about local communities, when we're putting out leaflets, when we're talking to voters on the doorstep, that's what they like and that's why they're voting for us, and we're seeing it in the results.
1: Also on the issues as well, do you feel sometimes the Lib Dems are a bit wishy-washy? They're not clear enough, they're not communicating well enough compared to perhaps some of the other parties. For example, on the EU, the Lib Dems have got a four-stage plan to rejoin the EU. The Greens are very clear about it. We're going back in. Why can't you say the same?
3: So let me be very clear. The Liberal Democrats want to be put back in the EU. We've always said this. But we know that it's more complicated than just saying we're going to go back in the EU. And that's why we've got proper policies about how to get us back to where we need to be. We need a better relationship with Europe. The problem is that the way the Labour Party is doing it at the moment is just complete nonsense. They're sticking to the very hard red lines that were put in place by Theresa May. And there's no reason for that. It's going to make it much harder for us. And we're actually stifling economic growth in this country because of that. So we really need some clear plans. That's what we've set out. We are a party that has proper policies. It's not just populist rhetoric that's coming out of us. We have properly thought through policies. I think actually the voters really like that when they get down to it. They really like to understand that we're properly thinking things through and we have a proper plan. Look, it's really easy to say some really populist things, but actually that's not how you get the job done.
1: But on the other hand, you've also been portrayed as the Gales party, haven't you? Where there's a Gales bakery is where your voters are. Is that a party for everyone? Those posh bakeries in expensive parts of the country?
3: Well, I mean, I quite like Gales, so I'm not going to complain about the fact that they did move into Chelmsford after I got elected. So it doesn't always work the other. It's not always the other way around. But you know, there isn't a Gales everywhere. But I think that's a bit of a simplistic way of looking at it. You know, I'm very happy to have some very nice bakeries. Thank you very much.
1: Okay, you can go and celebrate your success. Maybe with a latte or something. Marie Goldman, thank you very much for coming in. Appreciate it. Nice to see you. Nigel Farage has been speaking to reporters at Reform UK's HQ in Westminster. We can tell you what he said. I think what you're witnessing is an historic change in British politics. Forget left-right. There is no more left-right. It is gone. It is out of the window. It's finished. As you can see, we are scoring stunning percentages in traditional old Labour areas. He goes on. What you'll see tomorrow is the same pattern repeated across the South when we win Essex by an extraordinary margin and Norfolk by an extraordinary margin. The words there of Nigel Farage in the last few minutes. Sam Coates is still with us. And Nigel Farage actually has a point, doesn't he, given the results that have come in so far?
2: Let's see why he's able to say that. And it's because of this, the results. We're going to take you, first of all, to the seats. And you can see that Reform UK, Nigel Farage's party, has won 166 seats. It's lost none because it didn't contest any last time. So every single seat is a win because it wasn't around last time. You just heard about the successes of the Liberal Democrats. Actually, they're only net up one because they've lost five but put on six. So a bit more of a mixed picture than perhaps you just heard. The big losers of tonight, well, the Labour Party have 32 seats because they've lost 120. Also not doing brilliantly, Tories at 28, they are down 47. They put on just three. Greens, 115, they are on 22. Now, I want to show you something you haven't seen yet before tonight. And it's a map comparing the seats won tonight in certain areas with the seats won last time those wards were contested. So a lot of the councils are only up in thirds. But let's see how that third of council seats has changed since the last time. Let's look at Wigan. And here it is. This is the wards contested in 2023. And you can see in this greater Manchester area, woof, look at that, almost all red with one bit of Conservative. And what do we see now? This is just the wards that are being contested in Wigan, which is only a third of them. But look at that. Pretty much everything apart from that one has gone to Reform UK. Let's look at Redditch. And again, it's the same pattern. There you had Labour in the north of the constituency, of the council. You've got Conservative Blue in the south. And again, just an absolute wipeout. Those wards that are being contested, and again, this is another council which is up in thirds. So the thirds that were contested yesterday, it's the same. And let's look at it again in Hartlepool in the north-east. In 2022, you still had the effects of the vaccine bounce pretty clearly with some strong Labour strongholds there. And every single one of the wards that was contested yesterday has gone to Reform. So I think those three maps tell you about the scale of the change, why Nigel Farage is able to claim victory on a scale he wasn't expecting. I think just the colour simplicity of comparing these results with the last time those wards were contested shows you why this currently is Reform's strong night.
1: Really interesting, quite stark, some of those images, Sam. Thank you very much. Nadim and Aisha are in the studio with me. You were just out of the studio, Nadim, when we reported what Nigel Farage has said in the last few moments. I don't know if you heard. He said, I think what you're witnessing is an historic change in British politics. Forget left-right. There is no more left-right. It's gone. It's out of the window. It's finished. You'd agree, presumably.
4: He's right. We were discussing it half an hour ago that this is an historic night. I think, if I recall correctly, earlier tonight, Aisha was talking about, you know, where Labour went wrong, which is, you know, not to tack left or right, but to try and find a way through towards delivery. I think it's going to be very difficult for Keir Starmer because, you know, you get that sort of first 100 days where you really need to prove yourself. And I think the loss of confidence of his backbenchers and his cabinet in him means he's in a very difficult place. But Nigel's right. You know, we're winning all over the country. You know, you've just shown Hartlepool and Wigan and Redditch and Kent and Essex, you know, everywhere. And tomorrow you'll see it in Scotland and Wales. We might not win, but we'll certainly probably be the official opposition in Scotland, and we'll run play quite close in Wales. The nation wants the country back, and they want Britain not to be broken. And I think the only serious national politician who is able to articulate a set of policies that absolutely chime with where the people are at, where they're feeling pain, you know, the cost of living, on mass migration, on illegal migration, on the mad net zero stuff that Ed Miliband is still promoting, even though even Norway is investing in hydrocarbons, yet we would just not even countenance the idea of investment in our North Sea and our great assets, is what led to this disaster for Labour. And I think the other problem is for my old party, the Conservative Party, they're going backwards. They will not have the activists base on the ground to be able to run as a serious national party.
1: I assure you, it's interesting hearing Nadim talk about the only person who could communicate what Britain needs at the moment is Nigel Farage. Is that a big part of the problem here, that Sir Keir Starmer just hasn't been able to communicate what he believes in, what he thinks, the direction of travel to this country?
5: Well, look, I think communication has been a big problem that this new Labour government has faced. I think there have been some mistakes along the way. But, you know, if you believed everything that was said about Keir Starmer and the government, you would think that nothing good at all had happened. And that's just not true. There are important things that have been happening. You know, a huge amount of investment's gone into the NHS. We're starting to see waiting lists come down. You know, I do a lot of work on violence against women and girls. There's been some incredibly strong legislation that's just gone through. In fact, it was a Conservative peer, Gabby Burton, that helped draft some of this legislation cracking down on online pornography. There are good things that are happening, but those messages are not getting out there. Now, there's a number of reasons for that. First of all,
1: Labour have just lost Exeter to no overall control.
5: There we go. To be fair, Exeter's, it's not great. But look, there have been lots of problems. Communication is definitely one part of it. But communications is the bit at the end of the pipeline. A lot of it goes back in terms of what is it that the question that the Labour Party has to search its soul about is who is the party for and what does it stand for? And I do stand by what I said earlier. I don't think politics should be a transactional triangulation of, hey, do you just chase reform or do you just chase Greens? I think you have to look at every single bit of the public realm and think, right, what is the right thing to do for the country? And to be absolutely fair, some of the problems that this country faces are not quick fixes. And if your party does win, you will face the same problems. And you know this, having been a cabinet minister in the past. There's lots of problems that this country face, which are deep and they're structural. You can't just come in and wave a magic wand and they'll get fixed. Mm. But there are really big questions that the Prime Minister team, but also the whole of the Labour Party is going to have to ask itself this weekend in terms of what is our vision for the country and what do we really want to achieve? Can't do everything. You have to focus on certain things. But to have a confidence in terms of what the story is.
2: Will it, though?
5: I don't...
2: I just want to know what you thought of our little interview with Sarah Sackman. Because what I took away from that was that the ungrateful public just hadn't heard about all the great things that this government was doing, and it just needed to turn up the volume a little bit more and wait and be a bit more patient for the wonderful things that Labour is delivering. And whilst I'm sure you would jump in and say, you know, we haven't made enough of the good things that you would say that they've done, that's the go-to point. There is a rather large wing of the Labour Party that wants to crawl back in under its tortoise shell, just go, if only they understood, we'll communicate a bit better, on we go, and that maybe nothing changes.
5: Well, as I said earlier, the communications is just the last bit of a process, and it's too...
2: Like that to Sarah Sackman.
5: Well, I mean, Sarah Sackman, to be fair, is a government minister. She has got to stick to the lines that she is. She's not going to come on.
6: Isn't that the problem, right?
5: Listen, Sarah Sackman is a government minister. She's given a set of lines. She's got to stick to that. Right? I can be a bit more, honest about there is deep frustration in the Labour Party right now about all of those things that you have said. And we know this for a long time. There's big, big questions about what is the direction of travel? What is it that we are trying to achieve? And I think you ask a fair question, Sam, which is, if after all of this, and look, the night is young, let's see where we get. We're only talking about reform. Let's see how the Greens do as well. But if nothing changes and it is just more of the same, then that is not tenable either in terms of, I understand the resistance to let's just change the leader and rip everything up. I don't actually think, even if you did change the leader, anyone has done the deep thinking about what would you actually do differently to what Keir Starmer has been doing. And I'm afraid it's not just the Prime Minister that's got to think about this. The whole of the Labour Party's got to think about where does it want to go? And to your point, are we just going to have more of the same, another reset, just saying, you know, it's all fine, it's all the public's fault, you know, the public needs to be more patient. The public are sick of being patient. The public are having a really hard time. A lot of the public feel exhausted, they feel burnt out, they feel financially on the edge, they feel incredibly anxious about everything that's happening, and they did want change. So I think it isn't right to just say, blame the media or blame the comms or just blame the public. The government and Keir Starmer and all the ministers and everybody and the whole Labour Party's got to do better. There's no denying that.
1: OK, thank you very much, both of you. We'll have time for plenty more discussion shortly. Right now, we're going to take a quick break. Don't go away.
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1: Hello again. Welcome back to Vote 2026. Breaking news in the last couple of minutes. Labour have lost Tameside in Greater Manchester to no overall control. Let's get the numbers with Sam.
13: We heard about other Greater Manchester councils. Now Tameside, Labour can no longer hang on and be the largest party in this council. Look at the results. It's Greater Manchester. Labour only winning one seat. Losing 14 of the seats that are on offer. And who are the winners? Again, in this Greater Manchester area, 15 of the seats go to Reform UK. And basically, the other parties are not on the scoreboard at all. So an incredibly dramatic result. You can see the straight switch with Labour losing the seats, Reform picking them up. I think this will be, you know, nigh on a disaster. And again, what you're not seeing is the halo effect of Andy Burnham, who is, of course, the mayor of Greater Manchester, having any effect here to the benefit of Labour. When you look at what's happening here or in Wigan, where he lives and where he used to represent, there is just no evidence there in what we have seen of him helping the Labour brand in a way that he hopes to potentially help the Labour brand potentially from number 10 in future.
1: OK, Sam, thank you very much. Our political correspondent, Alex Rogers, is in Duckinfield in Tameside in Greater Manchester. Let's go to Alex for reaction to that breaking news, Alex.
14: Yes, so this was not the result that lots of Labour voices expected. They knew that it was going to be a bad night. They did not expect it to go to no overall control. This has been a bloodbath in Angela Rayner's backyard. This council had been led by Labour since 1979, but throughout the night we were just seeing Reform pick up ward after ward after ward. Labour only won one in an area called St. Peter's, and even then there were cries of fake by opponents, and that was a hotly contested seat. And there are definitely questions for Keir Starmer now and his leadership. Councillors that I've been speaking to and senior Labour figures in the North West say it's national politics that have cost councillors, hard-working councillors, their seats. One source I was speaking to, I asked him, should Keir Starmer go now? And all they could do was give a wry smile and say, what do you think? So big repercussions in the North West. Could this spur supporters of Angela Rayner and Andy Burnham to get them to move against the Prime Minister? It's just been such a difficult night for Labour, and I think emotions are running so high, and it leaves Keir Starmer with serious questions to answer about his leadership.
1: OK, Alex, we'll leave you to gather more reaction. Thank you very much for the moment. Sam, earlier you showed us a graph which said that Labour have only held on to about 12%, I think, of seats that are contested, which is pretty shocking. What's that same graph saying now?
13: Michael Thrasher has just updated the calculation, and at 3:50 a.m, here it is. Labour are now holding on to 13% of the seats that they are contesting. It's a disastrous result. It's way down on this time last year. The amount that Labour is ceding to its opponents is accelerating. This, I think, is probably the hardest statistic for Number 10 to swallow.
1: OK, thank you. Aisha and Nadine are still here. We're just approaching the top of the hour, so we've only got 2 or 3 minutes. Nadine, just reflect on what we've seen so far this evening.
4: This is catastrophic. I mean, it is, you know, we had the first slide that Sam put up where, you know, where each party is predicted to be and where disaster for Labour goes sort of from red to dark crimson to just dark. I think we're heading into that territory. And, I mean, just picking up on what Aisha was saying earlier, yeah, part of the problem for the Conservative, previous Conservative government and this Labour government is, you know, ministers going on television and basically saying to the public, look, you don't understand. Everything is a bit complex. And I've looked at the detail and it really is complex. But that's
0: so
4: what
0: you said when you were in government.
4: That's what I just said that, Aisha.
0: Yeah.
4: I just said exactly that, and I apologise for it when I moved across to Reform. The nation pays the Prime Minister to lead and find solutions for these things. You're on the illegal migration, he had a solution with the offshore processing in Rwanda. He cancelled it on the night of winning that election 2 years ago almost. Really, I thought, was a terrible mistake, including Alistair Campbell, by the way, on the night. We both agreed on one thing, that was a problem for Starmer, because if he doesn't deal with it, the sense of fairness of the public. You know, people, I was talking to someone the other day who's just moved back, 3 children, living in one of the shires. You know, couldn't get his children to any of the local schools other than the lowest performing school because all the places have been taken by the heavy migration that's moved into the country. Conservative government was to blame for that. Labour didn't do much about it either. Couldn't get a GP appointment for 7 weeks when the government promises it'd be 3 weeks. And he was beginning to move towards reform because actually we're paid to deliver solutions, to go to the country and say, by the way, the 2 million illegal people here, we will absolutely deport them. Zia will deliver on that.
15: It's very easy saying one thing when you're in.
1: Seconds,
15: all I would say is, and again, take it from somebody who was in government, it's very easy to say stuff in opposition. It is much more difficult to deliver when you're actually in power. You guys didn't.
4: Hold on a second.
15: You didn't on immigration.
4: I don't disagree
15: with
4: you.
15: You've just really gone big on immigration.
4: No, I didn't disagree with you. But I delivered the fastest and most successful rollout.
15: We're not talking
4: about
15: the vaccine.
4: Right?
15: We're talking about immigration.
4: Hold on a second.
15: We're talking about immigration.
4: We delivered, I think, one of the best send-offs for her late majesty, like organising the Olympic Games in 12 days.
15: We're not talking
4: You've
15: just gone on and on about immigration.
4: You can make things
15: work.
1: So sorry, listen, we'll continue this. We will continue this discussion. We've got lots to say. Continue this discussion in a couple of minutes' time. Don't go away.

0: This is Vote 2026. Dozens of local authorities in England are due to declare before breakfast, and the results so far paint a clear picture. Reform UK sees big gains, with Nigel Farage claiming an historic change in British politics. Labour suffers big losses, prompting more questions about Keir Starmer's leadership. And questions too for the Conservatives, with significant losses for Kemi Badenoch's party. Hello there, I'm Jonathan Samuels with a Vote 2026 special programme. The story of the night so far. Reform have made big gains in the English local elections, with Labour bearing the brunt and the Tories suffering too. Well, it was all cheers in Basildon as Reform snatched the win for the St Martin's ward. Sam Journay is the first councillor to be elected there. He spoke to our chief political correspondent, John Craig, after the result was announced.
1: If I'm not delivering 14 out of 14 seats for Reform UK tonight, then I've done a bad job. So I'm expecting to deliver 14 out of 14 tonight.
2: And are you're pretty sure that's going to happen, are you?
1: The only thing that we can be sure of in life is death, taxes and Labour ruining our lives. So not quite guaranteed, but it's looking very, very good out on the floor at the moment.
0: Well, in Greater Manchester, Labour has lost Tameside Council to Reform after holding it for 47 years. But Labour's Eleanor Wills wasn't pinning all the blame on the government.
3: I think there's a collective responsibility, and I think that we all need to reflect on what the country is saying. We all need to get better at communicating what we actually do, what we actually deliver, so that people don't risk losing it.
0: The Conservatives are also losing seats. The Shadow Scotland Secretary, Andrew Bowie, told me why he believes the major parties are ceding ground.
4: I think Kemi's got a hell of a lot more than Nigel Farage has in terms of her commitment, her passion, her intellectual view of where she wants to take the party and indeed the country. But there's a general feeling of dissatisfaction and disillusionment with the established political parties out there in the country. And real also, disgruntlement with the state of the country. And Nigel Farage, as the populist campaigner that he is capitalising on that.
0: Well, Nigel Farage says the results mark an historic change in British politics and that traditional left and right is now out of the window. Here with me in the studio is our deputy political editor, Sam Coates. Sam, there is a real theme emerging tonight.
5: Absolutely. Let's take you through the main results as we have them. Here we have 408 seats counted out of just over 5,000. Let's look at the picture. And we've got a milestone, which is Reform UK have now breached the 200-seat mark. They're on 212. Now, they don't lose any seats because they didn't contest any last time round. All of this is wins for the first time. The Liberal Democrats, actually completely even Stevens. They've won 8 seats, they've lost 8 seats. That can't be said of the Labour Party. They are clearly the biggest loser of tonight's election results, 147 seats down. Look, you can see pretty much the scale of the wins by Reform, scale of the losses by Labour are not that dissimilar. Add those and the Tory losses, which are pretty substantial, and you can see a pattern emerging. A little bit of a few wins for the Green Party, but if I'm being honest, we haven't really counted in many of the areas that could be stronger for the Green Party. This, I think, tells the story of how painful it is for Keir Starmer's Downing Street for Labour. Labour is contesting thousands of seats up and down the country, but only holding on to 13% of them. The other 87%, they're losing. That's an incredible figure. And it's worse, a lot worse than last year, where they lost 66% of them and only held on to 34%. And just look. Take Tameside, for instance, which has just gone no overall control. You can see Reform picking up 18 of the seats, Labour just getting one. Greater Manchester, the area overseen by Andy Burnham. But no, this is a rout for Labour. Now, just before I go, I want to give you a few maps because that puts the picture pretty stark. Now, these are just the seats being contested this year in this election compared to the last time those seats were up, because all these councils are up in thirds. In 2023, Look at all this red in Wigan. Again, Greater Manchester. Just a little hint of blue, a little bit of no overall control. But whoosh, look at this. In 2026, yesterday, it was a complete wipeout for all the other parties, and Reform UK completely claiming victory. It's pretty much the same story in Redditch. Labour in the north, Tories in the south, but now completely a rout again by Reform UK. And once again, the third of seats that were up in Hartlepool, pretty significant area in British politics in recent years, Peter Mandelson's old stomping ground. Keir Starmer nearly resigned in 2021 when he didn't win in Hartlepool. Used to be Tory the last time these wards were contested in the outer bits, Labour hanging on in the inner wards, all of it going to Reform. And I think you can see that this is the challenge that the Labour Party now face, because these areas, I think you call them red wall, traditional working class Labour heartlands, now not at all sticking with the party that they that many of those people and their forefathers supported for tens and tens of years, for decades and decades. This is an existential challenge for the Labour Party. The question is, Jonathan, how do they deal with it?
0: OK, well, let's put that question to our panel. Nadeem Zahawi, Reform member and former Conservative Chancellor, is here still with us. Ayesha Hazarika, Labour peer and former Labour advisor. Existentialist, how Sam put it. Is that right, do you think, for the Labour
6: Party? Well, I think there will be a lot of Labour people asking themselves this question. I think what is very, very difficult, and we have to wait for all the results that to come in, Labour is absolutely losing votes to Reform and to the right. But as the night will go on, it'll be very interesting to see if Labour loses, you know, lots of votes to the Greens as well. And I think the seductive thing is, right, do you just tack to the left or to the right? And I think it's much more nuanced and complicated than that. And I just hope that the party and Number 10 doesn't rush into kind of like a knee-jerk reshuffle or something like that, in terms of we just have to shore up that what's known as the kind of soft left, or the, you know, I can already see people doing op-eds and, you know, tweeting things saying, right, at this point in the morning, this is a sign we have to go to the right or go to the left. And it really isn't that simplistic anymore. I don't think that's how people view themselves in terms of I'm a right-wing person or a left-wing person. They're looking at whether a party is chiming with their main concerns, and their big three concerns at the moment are cost of living, NHS and immigration. They're like the top three sort of concerns. Does this party, do they chime with me? Do they speak a language that I understand? And they're the things that the Labour Party's got to really think about, because if things keep going the way they are, we're staring down the barrel, and I know Nadeem would be very pleased about this, but we are seriously looking at the prospect of Nigel Farage becoming Prime Minister, and that is something that every single Labour person is going to have to think about very seriously.
0: I know we keep saying it, but it is early days, but are you surprised at the scale of the change?
6: Well, I was quite sure that there was going to be quite a difficult night, and I think there's been a lot of expectation management. But I think it has been really tough for this new Labour government. And, you know, to be fair to them, they did inherit a big mess, but also they have made mistakes. It's also a very difficult climate in which to do politics at the moment. You know, everything is changing. And rightly so. You know, Sam just talked in his kind of bit there about people don't have these like historical family allegiances to the big two parties. And that's good in a way, right? Mm. It isn't right that you just have a stranglehold on somebody because their granddad voted Labour, you know, like 40 years ago, whatever. But that means that you as a party have to adapt. Voters are impatient. They're transactional. They want to see results quickly. They live in a very fast-paced social media world as well. And the heritage parties, which are Labour and the Conservative Party, have got to do better. And the Labour Party's got to do better and kind of understand this new world.
0: Go on.
7: I mean, you said if it carries on this way, it's going to... I mean, July 2024, right? Then we get to 2025 and the first real test, and Labour are losing two-thirds of the seats they were contesting, right? May 2026... you're losing 87%, right, of the seats you're contesting. How much worse can it get Labour wakes up and says, you know what, enough. He's the most unpopular Prime Minister in history.
6: But hang on a minute.
7: Hang on a minute.
6: Well, we're talking about... You're talking about what you would like the Labour Party to do.
7: No, I'm just asking the question. You're saying if it carries on this way, what is beyond 87%? You lose what? 100%? You lose every single councillor?
6: Well, hang on. What you do is you wait till the next general election, which is...
7: Sorry, sir.
5: May I just jump in with a point that is sort of in defence of Aisha's side of the argument, although it might not feel like it. We're talking about Keir Starmer's unpopularity. The truth is that on the day of the general election, 51% of the public didn't think he'd make a good leader. And there's always been a paradox about him, which is he's been unpopular all the way through, but nevertheless, people have been able to give him a chance. He has dropped in popularity yet further from that, but he was never in a commanding position. People don't necessarily want popular leaders. They are prepared to vote for leaders for a range
7: of characters. The argument that we made tomorrow is that, and you know this, Sam, Keir's always lagged behind his party. And people like Andy Burnham and Wes Streeting and Angela Rayner, we're making the argument that if we replace him, the new leader may not lag behind their party. That's the real sort
6: well,
7: of...
6: Hang-
7: the balance that will be going through people, the backbenchers' minds is...
5: The problem is, the brutal truth is that actually no candidate other than Andy Burnham has even the slightest net positive amongst the public. And I'm a witness to two Andy Burnham leadership contests. And I can tell you that at the end of an Andy Burnham leadership contest, like the one we saw in 2010 and the one we saw in 2015, you wouldn't necessarily bank on it being the same then. It is far from clear to me that Labour is going to have that discussion immediately because they can see that there aren't many good alternatives. And that's one of the things that's going to hold back that discussion.
7: What was it he said? I don't care about the bond markets.
6: Well,
7: just make it worse.
6: Well, but hang on, you've just made this big full frontal argument going, ditch your leader now.
7: No,
6: right?
7: No, I didn't. I said what we're going through.
6: No, you are.
7: I said what we're going through. People's minds in the Labour Party.
6: Of course, they will be.
7: He lags behind the party.
6: But you're also looking at a situation. We've just been talking about Tameside, right? That is a place where you've got Angela Rayner, you've got Andy Burnham, you've got Lucy Powell, and Labour's still losing there. The idea that there's like a panacea just waiting there in one person or one group of thinking. The reality is, even if you did manage to wave a magic wand, magic Andy Burnham into Parliament, magic up a leadership contest, whatever, a lot of the fundamental questions will still exist. And by the way, and I know this to my listeners on Times Radio, we'd have this discussion a lot about, you know, is it time to get rid of Keir Starmer? I get lots of listeners messaging going, hang on a minute, if you just change your leader, I didn't vote for the person you put in, whether it's Angela Rayner or Andy Burnham
7: or Wes
6: Streeting. Well, and you can't have a general election. You can't have a general election unless, you know, the Prime Minister grants it, because that's the way our politics is. Sure. So, and that is a question as well. It's very easy to just say get rid. And by the way, look, I don't know what's going to happen. But the idea that you just parachute somebody in and everything will be OK, well, we know from what the Conservatives did, that doesn't always work,
8: right? But isn't that what is going to happen over the next few months? Like you say, it's not going to happen overnight. It's not going to happen on Monday that Keir Starmer goes. But we're going to see the characters we've been talking about emerge. And maybe they're going to emerge with some really strong ideas, some really big solutions. And then the electorate will go, yes, let's get rid of Keir Starmer because Andy Burnham believes in XYZ, or Angela Rayner is going to do this.
6: Well, let's see if that happens, OK? Let's see if that happens. And right now, it doesn't feel like there is a candidate that has a massive amount of... One candidate has a huge amount of support and anyone that has, like, a fully formed plan. If there is a contest, and there may well be, I guarantee you we will all be sat around this table again going, that's unbelievable. This government has got all these problems and they've just turned inwards and they're having like this massive, distracting leadership contest. And let's say there is a change of leader, they will probably get a honeymoon period of about 5 minutes before it'll be like, well, hang on a minute, I didn't vote for this person. This wasn't in the manifesto.
7: What would you prefer? A clear-cut contest or this sort of, you know, backroom briefings and backstabbing and briefing papers and...
6: Well, you know...
7: Which one do you prefer as a loyal party member of the Labour Party?
6: Listen, I am a very independent-minded...
7: Because they've been doing it throughout the campaign,
6: and,
7: right?
6: And of course, there's never been a time in Westminster where people don't go off and brief the press.
7: Don't ever stop that.
6: I would prefer that we had a better government and they were doing a better job. That's what I would prefer.
7: Under Keir Starmer?
6: Yes, under Keir Starmer.
5: Jonathan, shall I just interrupt there? I'm going to just take you to one result on the screen behind me, if we could press the magic button, because we've just had the North East Lincolnshire result, and it's just another one of these whoppers. That there is, the story is very, very clear. And here it is. Up in North East Lincolnshire, where 42 seats in the council, 15 being contested, every result in. And look at this. It's just a clean sweep for Reform. Again, 14 seats won, 14 seats contested. Only the Liberal Democrats winning one. It's the only other. Zero for Labour, zero for the Tories, zero for other parties. The problem now we've got, or that Labour has got, is that we have such stark results. And we're going to be analysing the voting patterns, the shares of the vote in the coming hours to see whether there are any sorts of nuances in this debate. But Labour has a problem, and it's a big problem, which is the debate for the last 6 months inside the Labour Party is how did it abandon the kind of its progressive wing, its soft left wing? But with all of the results tonight that show a massive switch direct from Labour to Reform, it seems, these seats going all the way over, it seems as if Labour may have started to neglect voters who abandoned the Labour Party for Reform. It's a big challenge. How does Keir Starmer do that? Does he look like he's pivoting again? Does he lean back into Shabana Mahmood's migration proposals? You can feel the tussle. One of the reasons I think I was told that that speech on Monday is a little bit content light, even if it's got to be ambitious, is because the question is, what's the question we're trying to answer?
8: Yeah, it's a good point.
6: And listen, and there is going to be, obviously, there's going to be a big, big discussion now about, you know, chasing Reform. And Shabana Mahmood, there's been talk of, you know, does she get reshuffled out? I mean, this will definitely shore her up. But let's also just think, let's zone out. We don't have all the results coming in from, you know, areas where the Greens might do well. Scotland, Labour doesn't look like it's, you know, going to do particularly well in Scotland. We'll have to wait for the results. If the SNP win again, they're not a sort of, you know, anti-immigration party. If Plaid win in Wales, they're not an anti-immigration party. So it's not as kind of clear-cut as just saying, right, just completely become obsessed with immigration. That is the way to get out of this. As I said earlier, this stuff is much more complicated.
8: So what you're saying is that at the moment it seems Labour are bleeding to the left and the right, but rather than just sort of swinging everything in one direction or the other, you need to look at every policy, every department independently and see where the mood of the public is, what they want to see, and then you shape it. But that isn't something that is a quick fix.
6: It isn't a quick fix, and none of this is a quick fix, which is difficult.
7: But just looking at that slide that Sam just put up, I mean, look at that North East Lincolnshire for the Conservative Party. This is catastrophic for Kemi and for the Conservative Party. And that's why I say to you, tonight is a historic night where Reform can truly lay claim to be the only national party

0: say that reform speaks for everybody because it's just not true. I mean, there's a lot of people who are very anti-reform.
1: Let's take your photo, look.
0: And, and also,
2: incredible.
0: Well, I know, but like, I just think, just be careful of not being too hubristic and overconfident.
2: I'm not. I've been saying
0: the idea
2: should be
0: that you're not being
2: night.
0: Humble. You're not. You've basically been saying you speak for everybody. There's a lot of people who don't, like, for example, reform.
2: Don't take out your frustration
0: no,
2: on me.
0: I'm not.
2: Right?
0: Listen.
2: You are.
3: Can I just
2: hang
3: jump
2: on,
3: in with
0: just
3: that?
0: I just feel like you can't say that you're for everybody when one of your policies, you want to put deportation centres into areas that don't vote reform and punish Green voters. That's not speaking for everybody.
2: Yeah, but if Green voters, Green Party chooses to have open borders, right, and everyone can come in, if Green voters vote for that, then Zia's right. Yeah, that's
0: but that's not you're speaking for everybody, and that's proof that not everybody agrees.
2: We're setting
0: with
2: out our stall. People make a choice. They've made a choice tonight.
1: Sam,
3: in one ward in northeast Lincolnshire, you had the Tory share of the vote drop from 51.7% to just 8.2%. So that's a total drop in the percentage share of 43.4. That's very, very painful. And yet, these are just the wards that were contested last time in 2022 and updated for 2026. And you can see, again, the pain, I think, that Labour and the Tories are experiencing tonight. It's a little bit less for the Tories. I'm just going to take you back just to remind you what that looks like in a chart form, because 14 their seats won by reform, none by the Tories, but they are this time the biggest losers. The Tories lost 9, Labour lost 4, so sort of 2-1 defeats for Conservatives and Labour to reform. So it's a very painful picture, but part of a pattern that feels unignorable in the debate that we're going to have in the next 48 hours about the future direction of the country's politics.
1: Sam, we're going to go to our correspondents in a moment. Just before we do, a quick look at the state of the parties.
3: Let's do. Yes, we can do. Let me get it up here. Here it is. Right. It takes a second, but here we go. Reform UK, 227 seats. Pretty much at the expense of Labour, which is down 159. The other big losers today, not quite as much, but still pretty significant. Tories on 77. Lib Dems, even Stevens on 70. And the Greens, they've taken 36 seats, up 24. We're at kind of almost a tenth of the seats have been counted now at this point, just after 20 past four in the morning. But the pattern is clear. There is one big winner at the moment. To be honest, we haven't had the areas yet where the Greens might do well. So this picture could evolve a little bit, but this is the pattern that I think Number 10 and Conservative HQ will be waking up to in an hour or two.
1: OK, great. Sam, thank you very much for that. Well, we are going to go to our correspondents who are out and about at Counts. Alex Rogers is in Duckinfield in Tameside in Greater Manchester. But first, our chief political correspondent, John Craig, in Basildon in Essex. So summarise where things are tonight, John.
4: Well, let me bring some good news to cheer up the Tories on this dreadful night for them, certainly here in Essex. They have had a good result in Harlow. They have won all 10 of the seats that have declared so far, made 5 gains from Labour, as one left. Labour have lost 5 to the Tories. So a good night for the Conservatives in Harlow, the new town in Essex, represented from 2010 to 2024 by Robert Halfon, a popular MP, Select Committee Chair, Minister for Education. He stood down at the election. Labour won the parliamentary seat in 2024, but the Tories have just delivered a heavy defeat to Labour tonight. Labour have still got seats on the council because they weren't electing all of them, but Tories have won 10 out of 11, 5 gains from Labour in Harlow. It's a different picture, however, elsewhere, because the Tories, it's all pretty gloomy. Let me tell you first of all about Brentwood. That stays no overall control. That's the constituency of Alex Burghardt. Tories lost 5 of the 8 they defended. Reform won 7. 5 from the Conservatives, 1 from the Lib Dems, 1 from Labour. The Liberal Democrats held their other seat. The Liberal Democrats are 4 short of an overall majority there. Then let me take you to Rochford on the road to Southend. We've got Reform have won 13. Reform have won 13 of the 15 seats there. a very good night for the

0: Reform UK in Rochford. And lastly, Colchester remains no overall control. I think Liberal Democrats short of a majority there. What's happening here is that I think we're about to get the 8th result out of 14 here, and they've won all the first seven. They've won one of the wards, where there was a 41% turnout, very high for local government, by a majority of almost 1,000. And we've 7 out of 7 so far. So they are on course to achieve what the group leader, Sam Genet, claimed, that they'd win all 14. So halfway there. And is that a win for... No, we haven't got the Reform. I can't bring her the 8th yet. But 7 out of 14 so far. 7 out of 7.
1: OK, John, keep listening for us, if you would. Let's go to Alex Rogers in Duckingfield in Tameside. Alex, a bit earlier, you described the situation there as a bloodbath.
2: That's right, Jonathan. That's how it feels for Labour at the moment. The night began with Reform saying it was too close to call. It was neck and neck, but that changed very, very quickly. And very early on, it became apparent that Reform were going to do incredibly well here. In the end, they ended up taking 18 of the 19 wards that Labour were defending. Labour only managed to hold on to one ward called St Peter's. Just a few moments ago, I was speaking to Rob Barrowcliffe. He's the chair of Reform in Tameside, and he was just outlining why he thinks his party did so well. Let's take a listen to what he had to say.
3: I'm just so happy for our candidates. They are great people, competent people, and they put the work in, so I'd say they got the result that they deserved, and hopefully they put the work in to not let the people of Tameside down. The people of Tameside feel let down after 48 years of Labour control. So, yeah, now the real work starts.
2: And he was saying that this night exceeded his expectations, but that the real work starts now. And that's where I guess Reform have scrutiny on them. Can they perform well in this council, and can they govern on this council? And there are also big questions for Labour tonight. Definitely figures here blaming the national picture and blaming Keir Starmer. Some saying that he should stay on because he is the elected leader of the Labour Party. Others saying he is responsible for that bloodbath that we've seen tonight, and that he must go.
1: OK, Alex, as they stack up the chairs and clear up behind you, we will leave it there. Thank you very much. Just hearing in the last few moments from the Green Party leader, Zach Polanski, saying Sir Keir Starmer should listen to the people and go after a dire early local election results for Labour. Speaking to the Green Party a little later this hour. Do stay with us. You're watching Vote 2026. Plenty more analysis in a couple of minutes' time.
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1: Hello again. Welcome back. Just gone 4:30 in the morning. I admire your stamina. Well done for keeping up. We've cracked open the chocolate, haven't we? Here we are. We're on the chocolate. It's that time of night. Sam Coates is here. Sam, hugely fascinating few hours, massive gains for reform at the expense of Labour, but also the Tories.
11: Yeah, I admire our stamina, actually. Right, let's look at the results, because, as you say, we're now at the business end of the morning and it's getting fascinating. Here is all the seats, what's changed hands. Reform, the clear winner, 232. All of them gains because they didn't contest these seats last time round. 72 seats won by the Liberal Democrats. They've won 11, lost 10, so pretty much even Stevens. There's only losses for Labour. Look at this. The biggest losers of the night, minus 162. We've got almost a tenth of the way through seats being counted. Five wins for the Tories. They've picked up 63, but they're down 80. They're the other losers, about half the losses of Labour, but still pretty bad. I'm not sure that Kemi Badenoch can claim that she's making progress compared to when she came in. And the Greens starting to be the winners. We're just starting to get the areas counted where the Greens might do well. So I would expect that to increase. Here is the figure that I think is potentially the most deadly for Downing Street. This is the loss rate. So after 113 seats declared out of the 5,000, so still early days, Labour is only hanging on to 13% of the seats it's contesting. The other 87% of seats that it was holding, that it was defending, they have lost. That is a bigger rate of losses. In other words, things are going worse than last year, where they hung on to 34% of the seats and lost 66. So things seem to be going backwards. Let's just look at a couple of examples of some of the results that we've had recently. This tells you the pattern overall. Here we have a Yorkshire Council, Halton, 41% of the vote goes to is increased, has gone to the Reform UK. And you've got that pretty much all at the expense of the Labour Party, down 34%, Tories down 12. That, if we look at Halton over time, you can just see how Labour was really the dominant force in this council all the way back to 1973. But here, this is today's result just in one line. And you can see Reform UK squeezing out Labour. The Greens doing well as well there. So you get a sense of just how much the political landscape is changing in council terms compared to recent history. The question is, does that have a read across for other bits of our politics?
1: Sam, thank you very much. Let's bring in our panel once again, Nadim and Aisha. One thing we haven't talked about at all, we haven't even touched on it this evening, is the Greens and the rise of the Greens. We're going to be speaking to a member of the Greens shortly, Jenny Jones. Nadim, what do you make of this sort of resurgence, this momentum that we're seeing?
12: Well, it was interesting because obviously with Gorton and Denton, Zach Polanski was able to weaponise the Islamist vote. And if you look at the numbers there for their win in that by-election. But it feels like that the sort of the exposure to scrutiny has taken some of the sheen off the Greens on their sort of open border policy, lack of economic understanding and policy. I had that car crash interview with Rory Stewart and Alistair Campbell where he couldn't tell the difference between the deficit and the debt and said that I hadn't learnt my lines yet. I know he was an aspiring actor at some stage. But it'd be interesting to see. We haven't seen any of the sort of areas where we think the Greens might do well.
13: Yeah.
12: But I suspect a lot of people who were equally unhappy with Labour on that sort of hard left flank have probably stayed away, would be my instinct.
14: I just want to pick up something you said. I don't think it's fair to say that all Muslim people who voted for the Greens are Islamists. I just think that's really...
12: I didn't say that. I said the Islamist vote.
14: I think that is unfair because a lot of Muslim people are allowed to vote for who they want.
12: I just think
14: Islamist is a bit, it's like...
12: It's exactly what happened
14: there. I really disagree. A lot of people voted because of cost of living concerns and things like that. Muslim people have got the same concerns. Yes, there are other issues they care about, but actually when you poll a lot of Muslim people and you speak to a lot of Muslim people, they can hold different thoughts in their head at the same time. And cost of living and NHS and all of those things were big issues, as well as, yes, that's my opinion on that. But in terms of the Greens, I'm going to be really interested to see how the Greens do, particularly in London. I live in Lambeth. The Greens have been, fighting that seat really hard. There's lots of councils, Hackney, Keir Starmer's own council, Camden. It's going to be very interesting to see if Zap Plansky still has that momentum behind him, because he certainly has got off to a very good start as leader of the Green Party. So many people joining the Green Party. In some way, he's been described as a kind of left-wing Farage in terms of his social media game. But he has faced, rightly so, a lot of scrutiny, particularly over the issue of his candidates making anti-Semitic comments. I mean, that is scrutiny, and that, merits scrutiny. That's a very serious thing. So it's going to be interesting to see. We've obviously spent a lot of time talking about how reform is harming the Labour Party. It is going to be interesting to see what damage the Green Party is doing to the Labour Party, because that will inform all those difficult conversations that have to happen in Downing Street as the Prime Minister and his speechwriters prepare to make this speech on Monday.
13: Mm. What do you think that speech will contain? I mean, it's very difficult to know, isn't it, which direction he can go in after what could be an absolutely disastrous 24, 48 hours?
14: I think what he shouldn't do is jump in and make huge sweeping assumptions about what's just happened at these set of elections. In the same way, after Gorton and Denton, the first thing was said that, all Greens are extremists. That's just not true. It's just not true. And so I think, a bit of calm reflection. But as I said earlier, I think the speech he needs to make is owning this and owning the fact that tonight and the weekend is going to be a pretty bad set of results for Labour. I think he's got to own it. I think he's got to apologise. I think he's got to apologise to all the councillors and their families and acknowledge the scale of the defeat. I don't want to hear any of this. It's just a flesh wound. It's just midterm blues. This stuff kind of happens. This is a really, really big issue for the Labour Party. And I want to see some humility. I want to see some honesty. And I think an ownership, and I think that would do him a lot of good.
13: Yeah, we don't hear that enough from politicians, do we? Honesty, ownership, and apology. We don't hear politicians ever admit when they're wrong, or very rarely. I mean, to Keir Starmer's credit, he did when it came to Mandelson.
12: Yeah, but even that, I referred to it earlier, but when Sam Coates interviewed him, he sounded like a robot rather than a prime minister who was human. He kept repeating the same sentence over and over again when it was very clear that either the information that was given to him was inaccurate or he was lying. And so that was problematic for him. I think I agree with Aisha. It needs to be a huge mea culpa and then set a date for the general election. because that's what we
15: well, that, I think we can all say that's not going to happen.
14: Honestly,
15: but there is sort of a problem. There is sort of a problem, though, isn't there?
12: The nation wants it.
14: You want it.
12: No, the nation wants it.
15: There is a problem, though, isn't there? That if they do change their leader, it's another, I don't know, 2.5 years, is it, till we have to have another election, and then you've got the public thinking, well, hang on a minute, yet another prime minister I haven't voted for.
14: That is a really, really big factor. And also, if there is a new prime minister, there'll presumably be a new chancellor. There'll be a big cabinet reshuffle as well. There'll be lots of policy moves away from the manifesto. Legitimately, a lot of people say, well, hang on a minute, I didn't vote for this prime minister. I didn't vote for this stuff in this manifesto. And then that whoever takes over will face a lot of calls saying have a general election. But that person will still command a big majority in the House of Commons, so they won't have to have one.
11: Can I go one step further? And I fear I will annoy you, Nadeem. But I
14: would do it.
11: I would say
12: he used to do it regularly when I was a minister.
11: I'm going to keep going. Old habits die hard. I do not think, on the basis of tonight or the polling that we're seeing, that you have any idea who's going to win the next election. I look at actually quite a bunch number of, like, a number of parties, 5-6 parties, bunched quite close together in most of the polls. Yeah, Reform are, you know, are in the lead, but not by an absolutely storming amount. If the national voting intention polls for Westminster continue along the same trend, I can tell you I'm not putting any money on any result anyway, but I'm not putting theoretical money on any result because I can see any combination. It's not clear to me whether parties of the right or parties of the left will come out on top, and it's certainly not clear to me who is likely to be Prime Minister, which is a long way round of saying, as it stands now, even with these results tonight, I think that you could even end up with a Labour Prime Minister at the next general election. Nothing is certain in politics. And I think anybody who thinks that this set of results that we're seeing means that the next general election is predetermined, I would say...
12: Of course, far too many uncertain. Absolutely right. I completely agree with you. We're so far out from a general election. The only thing I would say is what the results will do tonight, in my view, is that there'll be those who were thinking about voting for Reform and still voted Conservative, who will now see that Reform can win a general election, that Reform can field thousands of candidates in local elections and do incredibly well, and then hopefully we'll see the results from Wales and Scotland, where we can hold the SNP's feet to the fire and expose their you know, lack of policy. Maybe we win in Wales and demonstrate good governance, good delivery. That will, Sam, maybe, just maybe, bring more people who would have thinking about voting Reform, whether from Labour, from the Greens, or from the Conservatives, to us.
14: There could also be a counterfactual to that as well. You could... You're right, you could make a lot of people think, actually, yeah, give it a go. But you could also make a lot of people think, you know, this election, this local election, was a chance to voice our absolute dissatisfaction and lots of people coming out, obviously, to vote enthusiastically for Reform. It could have the effect on other people who really don't want a Reform government and they don't want a Reform MP to do tactical voting and hold their nose and potentially vote for Labour or whoever it is to block the Reform candidate. That happened at the Caerphilly by-election. So that is also a possibility. So I wouldn't just... it's just not in the bag for you. I know you're very confident tonight.
12: No, not at all.
14: Listen, you've been quite confident tonight.
12: Absolutely
14: and I get
12: not.
14: It. You're having a good night. I hear you. Enjoy it.
12: Stop it.
14: Enjoy it. But,
12: yourself,
14: no,
12: because
14: true,
12: I'm not. I'm the one who's saying we should be humble and we should focus on delivery. There is nothing wrong with saying that. We've had a good night. It's a historic night for our country where the uni parties have effectively no longer able to take for granted the public, the voters, right? That is not it being in any way presumptuous that we're going to win the general
14: election. You shouldn't take for granted that it's in the bag and that everybody loves Reform, that everyone loves Reform.
12: Listen, I know you're disappointed tonight and you're going through a lot of pain, but don't start putting words in my mouth about being presumptuous. Not at all.
15: That's a good point for me to step in. thank you both very much. We've had another result. Lib Dems hold on to Richmond upon Thames, which isn't necessarily a huge surprise.
11: No, but look at these numbers, because I have to say these are The Liberal Democrats in Richmond, in West London, they have gone up 6 seats. But look at this. This is the bit that's actually caught my eye. Greens have gone down 5. Now, I wasn't expecting that. I was expecting a night where maybe, if anything, the Greens won off the Liberal Democrats. But that doesn't seem to be the pattern in this West London seat. Conservatives on 0 once upon a time. They might have done quite well in that area. Let's just look at very quickly a couple of other councils in London. Early days, 28 out of the 70 seats counted in Ealing. Labour down 4, Lib Dems up 4, Greens up 3, Tories down 3. So not a huge difference there. I mean, Westminster, where 15 of the 54 seats, you've got Labour down 2, Tories are up to. So what does that tell us? The 2 seats in London, so Ealing in West London, Westminster, where we are broadcasting to you live from, really not substantial change. But I think it's that Richmond result in London that suggests that things aren't quite what I was expecting for the Greens.
1: OK, Sam, thank you very much. We're going to take a quick break. Don't even think about going to bed. We've got the Greens coming up next. A lot of local and national seats are up for grabs.
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19: Sky News has been given exclusive data showing every Palestinian who has been killed in Gaza since the war began. Our analysis of this pattern in the killing suggests that entire families were wiped out in their homes or shelters. The data and forensics team is a multi-skilled unit dedicated to providing transparent journalism from Sky News.
20: We located footage of the airdrop to a tent camp in central Gaza.
21: These airdrops are falling in extremely populated areas.
19: We combine traditional reporting with advanced analysis of satellite imagery, social media, and other open source information. And this is just one of the strikes and incidents we've been able to geolocate across Gaza.
20: Sky News has found Nazi speeches and marching music have been used as background sound on tens of thousands of TikTok videos as far-right groups try and spread their message.
19: Sky News has seen 72,000 posts used in this way. There's no evidence yet of foul play at Heathrow. It shows weaknesses that enemies could take advantage of. Elon Musk says it is, quote, a viper's nest of radical left Marxists who hate America. Supporters say it saves lives and projects American power and influence.
22: I think we would generally be called far right, sure.
20: It's called Return to the Land, and they invited me in.
23: A lot of people are going to be, why are you making Nazi references?
24: Right. Well, why wouldn't I?
20: Its founder says he is building a fortress for the white race.
22: It's a racial association. I kind of want to ask you, you know, after seeing this, do you think what we're doing is immoral?
19: We followed a social media trail that led us to Bristol, where a confrontation between protesters erupted into a full-scale riot.
25: Here it really is, pitched battle skirmishes, hurling missiles, throwing punches.
19: I'm Tom Cheshire, Sky's data and forensics correspondent.
1: Hello again, welcome back to Vote 2026. We're joined in the studio by Green Peer Baroness Jenny Jones. Very on brand with the outfit this evening. Thank you
26: very
1: much.
26: Thanks for having
1: us. Nice to see you. Thanks for coming in at this very early hour. Where are you hoping to make gains?
26: I think when the London results come in, we might see... I mean, we've made gains already anyway. I think our vote as well is up, which it may not always translate into seats, but it is very healthy for the next election and for by-elections. I think the London results are going to be quite good for us.
1: Yeah, I mean, it's early days and not a huge amount of movement so far. Let's just have a look at the picture in Richmond upon Thames. I think we can perhaps bring that in. We got that result a short time ago. Unsurprisingly, it has stayed with the Lib Dems. No surprise there. What is perhaps a bit more surprising, and this is something that Sam pointed out to us, is that the Greens have lost 5 seats there. You'd sort of be expecting the Greens to be making some inroads, given the momentum that we're seeing at the moment in the party. Are you a bit disappointed by that?
26: Well, the momentum sort of ebbs and flows, I'm afraid. Yeah, I am disappointed that we've lost five seats. I think it's a loss to Richmond, but at the same time, we are gaining in other places. I think Exeter is doing quite well, for example.
15: How many seats would you be really happy with? What would be a really good result?
26: I have been told to display cautious optimism, but I'd just go crazy if we got 200 more councillors than we had yesterday. But obviously, that's not cautious, is it?
15: How do the Greens maintain the momentum that we've seen of late if you do fall a bit short? If the results are good but not amazing, how do you maintain that excitement about the party that perhaps we've seen of late?
26: I think it does depend a lot on our MPs, unfortunately, and obviously our two members in the House of Lords. I think that we have to stand up, and the leadership, Zach and Rachel and Motin, have to stand up and make sure that we are explaining all our policies and how good they are for people and planet.
15: How do you feel about Zach Plansky?
26: I think he's done the most amazing job actually selling our message. And it's going to be very interesting to see how it develops over the next year or two.
15: Are you worried about events over the last week or two? Some of the high-profile mistakes he's made, some of the reports that have come out that perhaps have taken the shine off his leadership?
26: Well, I think his mistakes don't really mount up to the Mandelson scandal or taking £5 million off a dodgy donor. I think that the Green Party's come under huge scrutiny and huge attacks in the past few weeks, and Zach has borne the brunt of them, and it's very tough to do that. However, it's for us to understand that the more prominent we are, the more attacks and the more scrutiny we're going to have. And I think we are learning very, very fast how to cope with that.
15: There are nerves, though, aren't there, amongst many, that the party is becoming brasher, more left-wing, more combative, using stronger rhetoric on issues like the Middle East and policing and the like. Are you worried, as someone who's been in the Green Party for a long time, are you worried about that direction? Is there any part of you that is nervous about it?
26: I think that we have always, always had two sort of areas to our policies. And the first is for planet. And we talk about the environment, we talk about nature, we talk about actually human survival, actually, on our planet. But we also talk about lifting people out of poverty. We talk about social issues. That's always been a sort of twin track for us.
15: But you're a protest movement?
26: I protest all the time. And you talked about our becoming combative. I've been combative since I joined the party in 1988, so I don't think that's new.
11: Can I put it slightly differently? In 2019, the Green Party stood against Jeremy Corbyn's Labour Party. Now, at this election in places like Lewisham, you're absorbing the people that you fought politically then. There has been a shift, hasn't there? And it would be silly to pretend that there hasn't in the type of party that you are.
26: I don't think the party's changed. I think that some of our people are different from the average Green, say. But, you know, we can help them learn about all the other issues that are important.
11: But the people that you're importing are fundamentally different in their the kind of politics that they came into politics to espouse. And denying that feels a bit odd to everybody, because they can see that essentially the Green Party is sort of absorbing a lot of the Corbyn Party and the Labour Party that's now just outside its borders.
26: In less than a year, we've gone from 60,000 members to 230,000. There are bound to be people in there who, you know, have different points of view and so on. But essentially, our policies are governed by the majority of people in the Green Party. We have a very democratic system, so our policies will always be voted on and fully debated. I don't see any difference in our direction. We are talking about slightly different things, but these have always been on our agenda. And I've always talked about lifting people out of poverty. I've also talked about environmental issues. These are really something that we all care about.
15: You don't think the words of one Green councillor in Norfolk saying the party has moved away to dogma and ideology, we're looking on in horror. you disagree clearly with that, with the former deputy leader, Amelia Womack, saying we need to focus on the issues that matter to people's lives, not get dragged into the culture wars. I mean, there is a concern, isn't there, out there? Would you acknowledge that?
26: Well, of course, but being dragged into culture wars is something that happens when you're in politics, and I'm afraid we've got to deal with it. And I think we've had some really bad publicity over the past few weeks. And I think we've actually survived. And there have been some, you know, there's been a handful of people who've given us problems and so on, but we are dealing with it. And we're learning very fast how to deal with it.
11: Is the problem the publicity or the problem? I mean, there's an element of the Green Party which is kind of just blame the media, which is one of the sort of defining kind of traits of a populist party. You hear it from Reform UK as well. It seems quite easy to blame the media.
26: Well, that's not completely fair. I would say that it's good to have extra scrutiny. That is what politics is about, and this election is clearly an exercise in democratic process, isn't it? You know, if you vote, if you convince people, they vote for you. But it's the media has been quite nasty, and they've been attacking the only Jewish leader of a national party very, very hard. Some of the cartoons that have come out with the anti-Semitic tropes are absolutely astonishing, and I think the right-wing media does owe us an apology in some ways. It's been inappropriate.
11: Is it wrong for them to highlight, for instance, things that your candidates have said?
26: No, I don't think it's wrong for them to highlight that. We ought to know about it. That's good, and people should know about it. But I do think
11: Because rather than dwelling on the fact that actually maybe the media have highlighted some of the things that perhaps your vetting hadn't come up with, that there is an instinct just to go after the people who are putting this on the front page.
26: No. What I'm talking about is the way that they depict our leader, Zach Polanski, a Jewish leader. They have... there's been several cartoons, I'm sure you've seen them, where he is depicted in a very anti-Semitic way.
11: That's deeply unhealthy
26: in the media.
11: I'm talking about the pivot that you're doing right now, which is when I ask about the what you say are the valid... and concerning things that are said and being raised in the media, you then pivot to a different set of coverage in the media about the leader specifically.
26: But you asked me about the media, and I'm telling you, some of the media, it's absolutely fair enough, we have to be under scrutiny. But other aspects of it are deeply, deeply worrisome. Are you telling me to keep it
1: short?
26: No,
1: you carry on. Sorry, you carry on.
26: Yeah, you can try. I think it's an amazing experience for somebody like me who's been in the party for so long, since 1988, to actually have this degree of interest in what we're saying. I just hope the media also talks about all the green stuff, that's all of our green policies that are so amazing and that we're putting into effect on some councils.
11: And is the fact that we're not talking about your green stuff our fault or your fault?
26: Perhaps a bit of both, perhaps. I mean, I talk green stuff, green policies all the time. And if you look at the councils that we run at the moment, Bristol's a really good example, OK? This year, between something like April and September, no, last year, between April and September, Bristol Council built more houses than ever before. And they were good houses, and they're actually well insulated, and they're in the right place, and they're not crushing toads and killing bats. You know, we are doing what people need, and we are conflating the two real big problems we have, which is the environment and poverty.
1: OK, we must leave it there. We're approaching 5 o'clock. Baroness Jenny Jones, thank you very much for coming in. Nice to see you. Do stay with us when we come back. Plenty more analysis. Just to let you know as well, the Green Party leader, Zach Polanski, has said in the last few minutes, Keir Starmer should listen to the people and go after dire early local election results for Labour. As the Greens said, they felt bullish about their prospects, as we've been hearing in London boroughs, which will be counted later on today. Do stay with us. Vote 2026 continues in a couple of minutes.

0: This is Vote 2026. Dozens of local authorities in England declare their election results. And the picture so far is clear. Reform UK sees big gains, with Nigel Farage claiming an historic change in British politics. Labour suffers big losses, prompting more questions about Keir Starmer's leadership. And questions too for the Conservatives, with significant losses for Kemi Badenoch's party. Hello there, good morning. I'm Jonathan Samuels with a Vote 2026 special programme. The story of the night so far. Reform have made big gains in the English local elections, with Labour bearing the brunt and the Tories suffering too. Well, let's take a look at the state of the parties as things stand right now. Bring it in for you there. Reform on 263 seats. Lib Dems there on 139, Labour on 90. But if you look at the change, Reform up 263, obviously starting at zero. Lib Dems gaining 70, but look at that number of losses for Labour, down 186. We've got a panel of experts in the studio, chatting to them in a moment. But first, our deputy political editor, Sam Coates. Talk me through that then. Sam, where have we got to? What, 5 hours into our programme, 7 hours into counting? Clearly, a small percentage of the counting is taking place overnight. We'll get a much bigger picture of the state of play tomorrow. But nonetheless, a very clear narrative is coming through.
1: Why don't I talk you through the numbers? So if you bring back onto the screen the graphic that we looked at briefly, we can chat through the headlines. So the big winner of this evening, and there is no kind of doubt because the numbers are so stark, is Reform UK. They've won 263 seats. They weren't defending any. These are all new gains because they weren't bluntly in existence pretty much last time. This set of councils, this set of seats were up. The big losers of tonight, that line in red, the Labour Party, they are down 186 seats. They are now on 90. But it's that losses figure, I think, that's critical. We think, our calculations by Michael Thrasher, that Labour is only hanging on to 13% of the vote of the seats that it was contesting. So absolutely dire for them. Also having a difficult night is the Conservatives. They're down 87 on 89 seats. Then we have the Conservatives. So Conservatives down. Interesting, the Liberal Democrats basically unchanged. This is a pretty apocalyptic result from what we've seen. The maps show that Reform UK is wiping out entire councils, winning them ward by ward across all sorts of areas of the North East, including parts where you would expect Labour to at least manage to keep a toehold. I'm thinking of places like Wigan in Greater Manchester. We were just talking about Tameside in Greater Manchester, areas where even the great Labour white hope, Andy Burnham, might have thought to be able to improve the Labour brand. There is not much evidence of that. Instead, there is just challenge after challenge. We haven't really got to the stage of the evening where we see green gains in any significant numbers. One council in West London, Richmond, it appears that the Greens actually lost 5 seats to the Liberal Democrats. That's a bit of a surprise, a little bit of unpicking to see whether that's representative of anything else. But I think that Nigel Farage has come out and declared this part of a revolution. And the real question is, where does this leave Keir Starmer as we're now into the early hours of Friday morning? Because from everything I can see, there is not a delegation about to knock on Number 10's door. But the kind of scale of defeat that Labour councillors are enduring up and down England, because we've only had the English votes, is really painful and seismic. And an emotional spasm may yet prompt some action against the Prime Minister, even though we've had a parade of ministers through the night
0: and
1: saying they wanted to stay.
0: And Sam, just talk to me briefly about the Tories as well, because a pretty bruising night for them as well so far.
1: Yeah, you have seen in parts of Essex, for instance, a significant switch from Tories to Reform. In many senses, the spread of councils has made that picture more dramatic for Labour. But in areas where there are Tory strongholds, you are also seeing some areas of Tory wipeout again to Reform. This is the second year in a row where we have properly entered multi-party politics, where both Labour and the Conservatives have really struggled against this relatively new insurgent force on the, you know, new kid on the political block. The question is, how do they react? And can they react in any kind of way against this sort of light blue tidal wave?
0: OK, we'll get the thoughts of our panel in a moment. But first of all, let's take you through some of the key moments so far.
2: Reform UK, changing politics for good. 1,280 votes.
0: OK. It was all cheers in Basildon as Reform snatched the win for the St Martin's ward. Sam Jonet was Reform's first councillor to be elected there. He spoke to our chief political correspondent, John Craig, after the result was announced.
3: If I'm not delivering 14 out of 14 seats for Reform UK tonight, then I've done a bad job. So I'm expecting to deliver 14 out of 14 tonight.
4: And are you you're pretty sure that's going to happen, are you?
3: The only thing that we can be sure of in life is death, taxes and Labour ruining our lives. So not quite guaranteed, but it's looking very, very good out on the floor at the moment.
0: And in Greater Manchester, Labour lost Tameside Council after holding it for 47 years. Labour's Eleanor Wills refused to pin all the blame on the party's leadership.
5: I think there's a collective responsibility, and I think that we all need to reflect on what the country is saying. We all need to get better at communicating what we actually do, what we actually deliver, so that people don't risk losing it.
0: Well, as we were saying, the Conservatives are also losing seats. The Shadow Scotland Secretary, Andrew Bowie, told me why he believes the major parties are ceding ground.
6: I think Kemi's got a hell of a lot more than Nigel Farage has in terms of her commitment, her passion, her intellectual view of where she wants to take the party and indeed the country. But there's a general feeling of dissatisfaction and disillusionment with the established political parties out there in the country. A real disgruntlement with the state of the country. And Nigel Farage, as the populist campaigner that he is capitalising on that.
0: Well, Reform UK's leader, Nigel Farage, says the results mark an historic change in British politics and that traditional left and right are now out of the window. Well, let's bring in our panel of experts. Former Conservative Chancellor Nadeem Zahawi, who's now member of Reform UK, and the Labour peer, Baroness Aisha Hazarika. Great to see you both again. Thanks for sticking with us into the early hours. Aisha, apocalyptic is the word that Sam used. Is that fair, do you think, to say that for Labour?
7: Well, as we sit here in the wee hours, it's a really grim night for the Labour Party. It's been a terrible evening. Let's see where we get to when, you know, all the results are declared. And yeah. I'm very interested to see how the Greens do. It's obviously right now the conversation is rightly dominated by Reform, but I will also be interested to see how the Greens do and, of course, what happens in Scotland and Wales. But it has been a terrible... I'm not going to, you know, do a comical alley and try and kind of spin a line on this. It's been a grim night for Labour, and I think... Over the next couple of days, I think Sam's right. I don't think, you know, that the men and the women in grey suits are going to go and see Keir Starmer. But what there will be is a feeling of emotion, real raw emotion for the losses of really good Labour colleagues, councillors, historic councils that Labour have always held, the sort of foot soldiers, the connective tissue of a political party. There's going to be a lot of anger as well directed at the Prime Minister and the Downing Street operation. There's also going to be a lot of fear in terms of Labour MPs thinking what is coming down the track. And there'll be a bit of panic as well in terms of what do we do? How do we interpret these results? What do we do? Do we stick with the Prime Minister? Do we go in a completely different direction? Do we go left? Do we go right? You know, there's going to be a maelstrom of emotions. So it's going to be a very difficult, challenging period for the Labour Party. I personally think we shouldn't deny reality and we shouldn't tell ourselves kind of comforting lies in terms of this is just usual and this is fine and this is everything's okay, this is just a flesh wound, this stuff happens. I think we have to be honest about the scale of the defeat. I think there has to be a kind of a moment of honesty and self-awareness and self-reflection. But in terms of what the easy answer is, I don't have
0: many people say the easy answer is Starmageddon. It's time for him to go.
7: But again, we've sort of gone through quite a few of these arguments tonight. I don't think it is that easy because, A, I don't think he will want to go. There's a lot of people who just don't want to do that. It's not in the culture and the history and the psychology of the Labour Party. And from a democratic point of view, as we saw from the Conservative Party, you know, it's one thing to change a leader. It doesn't mean that necessarily that helps the country or the party. But having said all that, there will be other people thinking, well, maybe this is existential for the Labour Party and maybe we are looking at a Nigel Farage-led government and something needs to be done. These will be the conversations that need to be had. But it is difficult. There's no easy, here's a glib answer, here's a glib... There isn't anyone waiting to save the Labour Party. The Labour Party's got to save itself, either by getting better or changing course. Whatever that is, that's got to be a decision for the Labour Party. But there isn't an easy solution and there isn't an easy person just waiting to come and ride to the rescue. That is the reality.
0: Yeah, we'll perhaps get into the detail of that a bit later. As for reform, Nadeem, bloodbath in Tameside, Wigan, a complete wipeout, Hartlepool, a sea of reform. I mean, we were told that you thought it was going to be a good night. It's turning out to be that and more, isn't it?
8: It is. It's an historic night in many ways because... You know, I debated many Labour and Conservative politicians who kept sort of almost in denial about what we've been saying, which is this is really the end of the uniparty system, that Labour and the Conservatives taking the voters for granted is over. But we had to prove it. We had to find the candidates... You know, deliver the policies, run a strong campaign. All these things are credit to the team and, of course, our activists on the ground, you know, delivering the leaflets, knocking on doors. Hundreds of thousands of doors were knocked on during this campaign. And the proof of the pudding is in the results that are coming through. So I think my advice to Labour is rather than obsessing about Nigel Farage, the reason people have voted reform is the policies that we've put forward with what they see in their communities, in their family, in their areas. You know, services not working properly. You can't get the kids to the right school because schools are overwhelmed by mass migration. The cost of living, all these things.
0: Is it the policies? Yes. Is it the policies? Or is it they're looking at the alternatives and just seeing that those parties are all at sea, whether it's the Tories or Labour, and they're holding their nose and voting?
8: I don't think that's enough. Genuinely, not what we're seeing. I mean, if you look at the numbers, for Labour to be losing 87% of their councillors is catastrophic. And it can't just be because Keir Starmer's really, really crap. Right, it's because people in Wigan, in northeast Lincolnshire, where the Conservatives have taken for granted for many, many years, people have said, "Hold on a second, right? What is Nigel and Zia and Rob Jenrick and Suella and Richard Tice? What are they offering? What are they saying? You know, how will Zia deal with the 2 million illegals in our country? How will we control our borders? What are we doing on net zero and the madness of the sort of not using our own assets like oil and gas and having to import it, LNG from Qatar and elsewhere around the world, not helping the carbon footprint of the world?
7: I genuinely do not
8: all
7: think
8: this
7: net
8: stuff
7: zero is the thing that's coming up on the
8: it is really cost of living.
7: It is cost of living.
8: It is immigration. It is
7: cost
8: mass
7: of living,
8: migration.
7: NHS and immigration.
8: I don't disagree with you. I'm just saying that it is a historic night. We remain humble and focused on the task ahead. Mm. That's what you'll hear from Nigel. That's what you'll hear from Richard. That's what you'll hear from Zia, from Rob, and from Suella, from all of us. That ultimately we have to deliver, right? And we now have an opportunity to demonstrate that we can govern and govern well.
0: Yeah.
8: And that's the difference between us and the union parties. It became farcical for the Conservative Party and now Labour, I mean, breaking all records in sort of 18 months, reaching a stage where you're so unpopular is pretty extraordinary.
0: Okay.
8: Where everything is just too difficult. Yet the nation watches and sees people who just don't feel their pain.
0: Well, we're going to go to our correspondents around the country in a moment. Just have the final word for a moment.
7: All I'd say is, look, there is a lot of pain out there. Labour didn't just come in and create all of this mess. There was historic, difficult issues going on. And, of course, Nadeem admitted he was very much part of that. And if Reform does win the next election, and that is a long way away, if they do win power, they will also find that you cannot just come in and words don't count for anything if you can't actually deliver on the ground. And fixing things is far more difficult than just slagging everything off.
0: OK, all right, we'll leave it there for the moment. We'll come back to you both shortly. Let's go to some of the key areas deciding these elections. Our correspondent Alex Rogers is in Duckinfield in Tameside. That's in Greater Manchester. But first, our chief political correspondent John Craig is in Basildon. How are things looking, John?
9: 13 results in and just one more to go. So in any second now, any minute now anyway, we're going to learn how many gains Reform have made. Well, as we speak, it's 11 out of 13. You'll remember that when I spoke to the leader of the Reform group, that's Sam Jeunet, he said, if I don't get 14 out of 14, I'll have done a bad job. But he hasn't quite made that. It's 11 out of 13 so far. We've just had the results, number 13, which was a Reform gain from an independent who was previously the councillor. So a very good night here for Reform. Probably they're going to end up with 12 out of 14. And that pattern has been repeated throughout the county of Essex because Reform have made big gains in other councils. Brentwood, for example, Rochford, and also some others. And Essex County Council's worth a mention. Some of the boroughs are counting today and they'll continue tomorrow. But on Essex County Council, 78 councillors there. 29 have declared so far. Reform have gained 22 on Essex County Council. Tories are down 18. Labour down 1. The one result that's bucked the trend is Harlow, where the Conservatives have defeated Labour in 5 wards, and they've won all 10 seats being contested tonight. So that is, I suppose, the exception that proves the rule. I mean, throughout the county of Essex, it really has been a very good night for Reform. But what's different from in Essex from elsewhere in the country, particularly in the north of England, is that the Reform UK's gains are largely at the expense of the Conservatives, not Labour. And, for example, in some of the wards here, Labour have been a fairly decent second. For example, in Saint Genet's own ward, Labour candidate was only a couple of thousand behind him. We've seen some really high turnouts too, certainly in Basildon. Some wards, 51, 52%, and some 45, 46%. That's very high for a local government. Now, Reform UK say that the people who haven't voted previously have come out to vote for them. Queues outside the polling stations, we've been told. A good, very good night for Reform here. They're always pretty optimistic here. There will be other counts tomorrow, of course, where Reform will hope to make similar gains. Thurrock is one. That's a council that was held by UKIP back in the days when UKIP was the Nigel Farage's party. But here we are. The last declaration is imminent.

0: are some council officials as well. I can't see the returning officer. He's over talking to his staff, actually. Gary Jones, he's the chief executive of the council. He's been very good-natured throughout the evening, very helpful to Sky News and others. So I'm not quite sure what we're waiting for now, but any second now, my colleague Caitlin Brennan has gone up to ask the returning officer, what's the hold-up? And I don't know whether Caitlin has got news for us. What's the hold-up, Caitlin?
1: Very, very soon,
0: we're told. Caitlin Brennan, our brilliant producer, who has been brilliant all evening, has just been chatting to the returning officer. Very, very soon, he's told her. So I don't know whether you want to go to Alex up in Tameside and then come back to us. Obviously, we will bring you that result as soon as we get it. We're very close.
2: All right, John, we will come back to you as soon as it happens. Thanks for the moment. And Alex Rogers is in Duckingfield in Tameside in Greater Manchester. And seismic result there, Alex. Labour have held that seat for many years and now no overall control.
3: That's right, Jonathan. Until tonight, Labour had held this council since 1978, but now it has gone no overall control. That's because Reform really swept across the board, totally victorious tonight. They took 18 of the 19 wards that Labour was defending. Earlier this evening, I spoke to Rob Barrowcliffe. He's the chair of Reform in Tameside. He was outlining why he thinks his party did so well tonight. I think we can take a listen to what he had to say.
4: I'm just so happy for our candidates. They are great people. Competent people, and they put the work in, so I'd say they got the result that they deserved, and hopefully they put the work in to not let the people of Tameside down, the people of Tameside feel let down after 48 years of Labour control. So yeah, now the real work starts.
3: Reform ecstatic, but Labour the opposite. The whole night really was dominated by really glum faces from Labour councillors. They are really blaming the national picture here for the losses that they've endured, and real questions are for Sir Keir Starmer and his leadership. I was talking to one senior figure. I asked them, do you think it's time for Keir Starmer to go? They gave me a smile and they said, what do you think? So a real moment of jeopardy for Keir Starmer. Maybe this is the moment that Andy Burnham or Angela Rayner, big figures here in the Northwest, put in a challenge. There's a lot of speculation around that tonight. So, yeah, big questions for Keir Starmer. Will he be able to fend off that leadership challenge? There's lots of fingers of blame pointing and they're all pointing in his direction.
2: OK, Alex, for the moment, thank you very much indeed. The counting still continues, of course, through the night. We can show you the count in Westminster, I believe, which is where many of the London boroughs are being counted. We've seen the Lib Dems hold on to Richmond-upon-Thames in West London, also Sutton as well. But the story of the night is one of huge gains by Reform. Tameside, Wigan, Redditch, Hartlepool, North East Lincolnshire, Basildon, all seeing a huge success for Reform UK. Do stay with us. Plenty more analysis after this short break.
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4: You're watching Vote 2026. If you're just joining us, it's 5:25 in the morning. Welcome. We can show you the state of things as they stand. Let's show you the state of the parties. If you've been up all night, by the way, congratulations. Thank you for your stamina and sticking with us. This is how things look. As you can see, a huge night for reform. Up 275 seats, coming from a standing start, of course. The Conservatives have had a bruising night, losing 96 councillors. But look at that. Labour, so far, losing 203 councillors. And we're only a few hours in. Let's go back to John Craig, who's in Basildon in Essex. John, a bit of movement?
5: Jonathan, we just had the final result here, the 14th. And it's gone to the Conservatives. So Reform have ended up with 11 gains. And I think I'm right in saying 10 from the Conservatives and one from an independent. And Conservatives have got three. Now, my maths suggests that the makeup of the council is now going to be Labour 12, Conservatives 12, Reform 11. It was previously Labour 16, Conservatives 13, a Reform only two. Well, let's talk to the leader of the victorious Reform UK group. That is Sam Genet. Congratulations. You did say earlier this evening that if you didn't get all 14, you wouldn't have done a good job.
6: No, and I haven't done a good job because we needed 14 out of 14. But you know what? I'm over the moon with what we've done.
7: 11 seats for Reform UK in Basildon is an incredible achievement. The volunteers, the candidates and now councillors done a wonderful job, and we're going to build on this. As the local elections in Basildon have done on a thirds basis, this time next year we're coming back for the other 14 and we will take the administration.
5: No overall control, obviously. What's this going to mean for the voters of Basildon, the fact that you've now got, I think it's 11... I mean, some people would say no overall control, it's all a bit messy, might be a bit indecisive and not work very well. What would you say? What difference are you going to make now?
7: I think we have to make it very clear. Basildon Labour have ruined our borough. They've ruined our town. Councillor Gavin Callaghan has disgraced the Labour Party tonight by leaving after just two election results. I'm sorry to say, well, I'm actually very happy to say to Basildon residents, Gavin Callaghan is gone. He will no longer be the leader of this administration. Change is coming. And whether Reform UK have a part of the administration, that is for conversations down the line. But what I will say is that Basildon have voted for change. Basildon and Billericay have voted for change, and that is what we're going to deliver.
5: You've just been quite rude about the Labour leader. Looking at the maths, are you going to join with the Conservatives who are running the council?
7: The thing that we're focusing on at the moment is celebrating our 11 seats that we won tonight. There's no conversations to be had with the Conservatives at the moment. If they wish to approach us, that's down to them. They have the most seats. We are simply the third biggest party in Basildon. So if they want to join with Reform, that's down to them. But at the moment, we're going to enjoy our morning and the next couple of weeks as we settle in the council.
5: And what would you like to happen, though?
7: The most important thing, I think what residents would like to see is Labour are thrown out. They are sacked off. It's time. It's the end of the road for Gavin Callaghan in local politics. I know there's the Essex County Council elections tomorrow, but the skullduggery and the shambles that this council has been through over the last 10 months, it's come to an end.
5: Well, so, he's not here to defend himself. But
7: okay.
5: I know that's because he's left. But but I come back to the point. I mean, there's been a lot of talk about the last few days. Kemi Badenoch's been asked about it. Reform's leaders nationally have been asked about it. I mean, looking at the maths, you're going to have to do some sort of deal or come to some sort of arrangement with the Tories. You're obviously not going to with Labour.
7: Well, that's not necessarily true. There are at least five or six independent councillors that still sit on the council as well. They could form an administration. So I think that's the conversation best to have with the leader of the Conservative Party rather than myself this morning.
5: You've seen the results throughout Essex, big gains in quite a few of the other councils. You've made gains, I think, in Brentwood, in Rochford, elsewhere. The only one you haven't done so well in is Harlow. The Tories have done remarkably well there.
7: Okay.
5: But what do you think the results that you've had here and others have had, what do you think it says about your party's progress in local government and what you can achieve in local government? I mean, there have been criticism of some Reform UK councils over the past year or so, putting up council tax, closing care homes, all sorts of criticism. What do you think you're going to do now to sort of, if you like, convince voters that you can be good at running a council?
7: I think for too long, too many councils have done things under the hood. They've hidden it away in private meetings. Residents want us to be open and transparent, and that is what we're going to do. That is what we're going to deliver. We're going to do it with integrity, honesty, and trust. And I think that's, if you start there, I think that we've got big gains to have moving forward.
5: And what do you think these results say about Reform's prospects nationally? I mean, I know the general election's a long way off, but, I mean, for example, the Basildon and Billericay seat. I think you actually lost... you lost both of the Billericay wards, didn't you? Or one of them, certainly. What does it mean in terms of looking ahead to... elections for Parliament, whenever that general election comes?
7: I think if we have to take into consideration the amount of residents that make up the Basildon and Billericay constituency, only 18% of that particular number is from Billericay. So, as you can see tonight, we've had a barnstorming win in Basildon, and I expect over the next 2 years, the residents of Billericay will finally trust us to deliver what we're going to deliver in Basildon.
5: I'm told that James McMurdoch campaigned for you and your fellow councillors. Would you like to see him back in Reform UK?
7: I think that's a question to ask Nigel Farage, our leader. I think James McMurdoch is he's someone that I had on my campaign during my first by-election. I found him to be a really, really good guy. But of course, that is my personal belief. In regards to whether he returns to Reform UK, again, that's a question for Nigel Farage, our leader.
5: You're quite an extrovert character, aren't you? I mean, you remind me of... You're a bit of a Ray Winstone character, aren't you? I mean, I know you're a jeweller. Okay. You're a diamond geezer.
7: Well, if you're calling me a diamond geezer, then I'll take that. I'll take that.
5: Now, why... Last question, very quickly. Why, when we're indoors, are you wearing a raincoat like Columbo in the Detective series?
7: Well, you know what? I thought I'd come super smart tonight, and you know what? It goes nice with the blue trousers, right? So...
5: Well, congratulations.
7: Thank you
5: well
7: so
5: done.
7: Much.
5: 11 gains. Thank you very much. I'll let you celebrate with your supporters.
7: Up the Reform. Thank you very much.
5: Up the Reform. Sounds like a West Ham fan, doesn't he?
4: John, you are our diamond geezer. Thank you very much. John Craig there in Basildon. Much appreciated. Just hearing from Nigel Farage suggesting Reform UK is on course for a general election victory after taking council seats from Labour. We're going to be speaking to a top pollster after the break. Luke Tyrrell for more in Common. Don't go away.
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4: Hello again, you're watching Sky News. It's a Vote 2026 special. If you're just waking up, sticking the telly on, wondering what the state of play is, well, we can show you straight away. This is the state of the parties as things stand. And the headline really is a huge few hours for Reform UK. They are creeping towards gaining 300 councillors, but look at Labour losing 227 seats. What are we? Just a few hours in, but also a real bruising for the Conservative Party, down 104 councillors. Well, I've been joined by the UK Director of More in Common, Luke Trill. Great to see you, Luke. When you look at those numbers, what's going through your mind?
13: I think we're seeing the death of two-party politics in real time. The Conservatives and Labour, you know, not even holding on to half of the seats that they are contesting. And I guess, you know, the way I'd sum it up is what you're seeing from the electorate is a rebellion against the status quo. We've been doing focus groups right around the country in the run-up to these elections. Very different areas, voters going in very different directions. The one thing they have in common is they say, we're not happy with the status quo. It's not working for us. We want something different. We had the Tories. That didn't work. We've had 2 years of Labour. We're not happy with that. We want something new.
4: And it is very early days. But are you surprised at the scale of Reform success, or is it what you expected?
13: I think particularly in some of those northern councils, just the size of the swings has been jaw-dropping. You know, places, you know, some of the wards in Halton, for instance, where you were seeing 50-point swings from Labour to Reform. I mean, that is extraordinary. Look at somewhere like Wigan, you know, where Lisa Nandy, the Culture Secretary, has her seat. Labour didn't win a single seat. Reform won all bar one, I think, of the seats in Wigan. You know, this is extraordinary, and I think we've sort of become used to living in unusual times, but just the scale of what we're seeing, and the Conservatives as well, you know, losing seats to Reform UK, they're clearly not yet back on the up, and we're going to have a very different political map by the time all the votes are counted.
4: Yeah, talking of which, what does all this mean for the Prime Minister, do you think? What's your polling saying on that front?
13: Well, look, I mean, the Prime Minister is very unpopular. His approval rating is minus 45. When we talk to people in focus groups, it's almost as if he's become to sort of embody that frustration with the status quo. People don't think, I think in particular the repeated U-turns have left people thinking that actually he doesn't have the strength to deliver the change that the country needs. And I do think that window for him to reset or reconnect with the electorate is narrowing very quickly.
4: And do you think the success of Reform UK is down to Nigel Farage and his popularity and his personality, or do you think it's that people are fed up with all the other choices?
13: I think it's a bit of both. Look, there's no doubt Nigel Farage has a particular appeal to some Reform voters, but most of the people that we speak to basically say, look, I'm not sure Reform will work, but we may as well roll the dice. And we're in that era of roll the dice politics because people basically don't think it can get any worse. And it's not just Reform benefiting from that, of course, the Greens as well. You know, you speak to young graduates who say, I thought I'd done the right thing. I went to university, I got a good job, but I can't get on the housing ladder. I'm saddled with student debt. And they're attracted to what Zach Polanski's offering. So those two, I guess, insurgent parties really benefiting from that mentality of, can it get any worse? Let's just give someone else a shot.
4: Anything you have learned in the last few hours about the Greens and the Lib Dems, how they're doing?
13: Well, you know, the Liberal Democrats are kind of doing what Liberal Democrats do, right? Every local election, they're steadily creeping up. You know, they won Stockport. If you look actually at southwest London, and it's basically a one-party Liberal Democrat state there, they've almost swept out the entire opposition. So, you know, that they're doing what they do. And I think the Greens as well really demonstrating, and I think we'll see this a lot more once more of the London results come in, that they are a serious threat to Labour's left flank. You know, that Polanski momentum, that enthusiasm is translating into real votes.
4: And Luke, a lot of people will be waking up this morning wondering how this all translates into a general election. We're still a long way off from a general election. How do we quantify that? How do we work that out?
13: Well, it's difficult, right? Because, you know, people often use local elections to give the government a bit of a kicking. You can't read across. It's a different group of people who turn out. Turnout in local elections is lower. But later on in the day, you'll be getting the national equivalent vote. And what that looks to do is, if the whole country were voting, what would it have looked like? What would the percentages have looked like? And what the best thing to do is benchmark that against last year. And what you should be able to see is, are Reform making more progress than they did last year? Where are the Greens? How badly are the two main parties doing? And I think that's the best throw forward. But look, we live in volatile times. Reform just took all of the seats up for election in Hartlepool. Tories reduced to zero. 5 years ago, there was a blimp of Boris Johnson in Hartlepool when they won that by-election, which just goes to show quite how volatile politics
4: is. Yeah, it's fascinating, isn't it? Luke, great to get your thoughts. I'm sure we'll be speaking to you again in the next few days. Luke Tyrrell from More in Common. Thank you very much. Coming up in a moment, Sam Coates, my right-hand man, is going to be speaking to me all about the numbers. We're going to do a deep dive, crunch all the data that's come in so far as Labour suffer big losses as Reform surges in England's local elections. Do stay with us. A lot of local and national seats are up for grabs.
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18: Sky News has been given exclusive data showing every Palestinian who has been killed in Gaza since the war began. Our analysis of this pattern in the killing suggests that entire families were wiped out in their homes or shelters. The data and forensics team is a multi-skilled unit dedicated to providing transparent journalism from Sky News.
19: We located footage of the airdrop to a tent camp in central Gaza.
20: These airdrops are falling in extremely populated areas.
18: We combine traditional reporting with advanced analysis of satellite imagery, social media, and other open source information. And this is just one of the strikes and incidents we've been able to geolocate across Gaza.
19: Sky News has found Nazi speeches and marching music have been used as background sound on tens of thousands of TikTok videos as far-right groups try and spread their message.
18: Sky News has seen 72,000 posts used in this way.
17: There's no evidence yet of foul play at Heathrow. It shows weaknesses that enemies could take advantage of.
18: Elon Musk says it is, quote, a viper's nest of radical left Marxists who hate America. Supporters say it saves lives and projects American power and influence.
21: I think we would generally be called far right, sure.
22: It's called Return to the Land, and they invited me in.
23: A lot of people are going to be, why are you making Nazi references?
24: Right. Well, why wouldn't I?
22: Its founder says he is building a fortress for the white race.
21: It's a racial association. I kind of want to ask you, you know, after seeing this, do you think what we're doing is immoral?
18: We followed a social media trail that led us to Bristol, where a confrontation between protesters erupted into a full-scale riot.
25: Here it really is pitched battle skirmishes, hurling missiles, throwing punches.
18: I'm Tom Cheshire, Sky's data and forensics correspondent.
4: Hello again, you're watching Vote 2026. We'll speak to our panel of experts in just a moment. First, let's bring you in our Deputy Political Editor, Sam Coates.
26: First thing this morning, 1,000 seats counted. What do the results look like? Well, it's pretty stark. Look at this. You can see the clear winner from the overnight results. Reform UK on 300 gains. They didn't contest any seats at the last local elections that were based around these seats, so every single one again. The big losers overnight, the Labour Party. They have lost 227 seats. So you can see a lot of Reform's gains come from Labour losses. The Tories also having a bad night, 162 seats overall, 23 gains, but losses of 134. At almost 6 o'clock in the morning, the Greens have got 33 gains. We largely haven't seen Green stronghold counting, so that's perhaps where there is some scope for them to do a bit better. Lib Dems are on 219. But you want to compare how this, how the Labour Party is doing, maybe to last year. So let's look at this. And this figure has bounced around through the night, but this is the number of seats that Labour is defending that they managed to hold on to. And you can see last year they lost 66% of the seats that they defended. And this year, as of 6 o'clock, we're some way through 326 seats counted, 66% again. So they are doing exactly the same percentage. They're holding on to exactly the same percentage as last year. There'll be a little bit of relief. Earlier in the night, this figure was dramatically worse. But I think there will be some relief that that figure is not worse than it is here. Now let's look at the Tory comparative figure. Well, last year they lost 68% of the seats that they held. Actually, the Tories are holding on to a little bit of a higher percentage. 44% is what they're losing, meaning that they're holding on to 56. So you do have some signs of improvement for the Conservative Party. But the map around the country is still grim, particularly for Labour, but for the Tories as well, because the big winner is Reform. Look at Hartlepool, a significant area in our politics. Peter Mandelson's old stomping ground. The parliamentary seat lost for Labour in 2021 almost triggered Keir Starmer's departure as Labour leader. And here we have Reform basically picking up all the seats there. 12 seats, 7 from the Labour Party, 4 from the Tories. Maybe if you look at how the seats that contested this year compared to last time they were up in map form, and you get a really stark picture. So last time, in 2022, lots of blue Conservative in the more urban areas, Labour red. This time, it's very, very stark. And you can see Reform UK just completely taking control. But just look around all sorts of areas that were once the red wall. This is Greater Manchester. Wigan, Lisa Nandy's seat, not too far away from Angela Rayner's seat. You can see also this is sort of Andy Burnham's heartland. Red in 2023, but an absolute wipeout and Reform taking all the spoils this time around. It's the same in Redditch in Worcestershire. Just look at the blue on the right compared to the colours there. And you can see where how the vote shares have changed. And look, Reform UK gaining 37% at the expense of both the Tory party and the Labour party. Now, in the early hours of the morning, we've started to get the first few results in London. Let's look at there, because that gives us some clues about how the Greens are doing. And you can see Labour losing in Ealing 9 seats. But the Lib Dems performing strongly, as well as the Greens. The Tories down 3. In Westminster, just before 6 o'clock, pretty much even Stevens, you can see Labour losing 9. The Tories gaining 9. So no sign of an insurgent party there. Look at Richmond upon Thames. That's a slightly curious result that we're puzzling over. It's still a Liberal Democrat hold council, but the Liberal Democrats are up 6. And here's the weird thing. It's at the expense of the Greens. Bit strange in this West London seat. You might have thought that the Greens might do better. But here's a seat where the Greens have put on some, added some support, and that's Oxford. Labour have lost Oxford to no overall control. Greens put on 5 seats at the expense of Labour that went down. So I'm suggesting the Greens might have hoped to do even better, but nevertheless, they have swiped that council from Labour majority control. It's a bleak night for Labour. It's quite a bleak night for the Conservatives. How that figure of how many seats the Labour Party continue to hold on to and defend successfully bounces up and down will play a big role in determining Keir Starmer's future.
4: OK, Sam, thank you very much. Let's speak to Aisha Hazarika and Nadeem Zahawi, who've been with us all through the morning. When you look at that, Aisha, it paints a very grim picture, doesn't it, for Labour?
1: It does, but, and you know, it's obviously not great results for Labour at all. But it is interesting just seeing a little bit of recalibration with those stats that Sam took us through. And I will want to wait to see till we get to about 4 or 5 o'clock tomorrow afternoon, because I am really interested to see how the Greens do and how Labour does in some of these big councils in London. I think that's going to be quite instructive as well, because I think what is going to be very difficult to do is quickly jump to a conclusion in terms of what lessons should be learned from these. Clearly, reformers having a really, really good night. But can you just extrapolate, oh, Labour's lost a lot of seats to reform, to go, right, we've got to now just make immigration like the absolute number one priority policy that, that Labour does. I think it's going to be more complicated and more nuanced than that. And I think it would be a mistake for anybody, particularly Labour strategists, just to jump to an early conclusion. I think we have to wait and see. But it's going to be a really difficult, not just weekend, it's going to be a difficult time for the Labour Party, particularly for those councillors and their families who worked really hard and lost their seats.
4: Yeah, and we've been discussing this a lot over the last few hours. But for people who are just joining us now, looking at these results, many of them will be thinking, well, what does this mean for the Prime Minister? We've been hearing rumours that maybe he's not going to be PM forever. Do you think...
1: No one is.
4: Do you think his days are numbered, or do you think he will be here for a few more months, maybe into the next general election?
1: I think he'll be around for a bit longer. I cannot see a big... I could be wrong, but I can't see a big coup taking place in the immediate future, just because I don't think there's, you know, one candidate that's ready to go. I don't think they command the support of the Parliamentary Labour Party or the party. It's not in the DNA of the Labour Party. And Keir Starmer, I think, will really dig in. But that doesn't mean that everything's all great and there's nothing to see here and it's just a flesh wound and this, these are just midterm blues and let's carry on, keep calm and carry on. I think these results are really bad for Labour and there's got to be a lot of self-reflection. And honestly, I think, do you know, I think what people would really want to see out of this, instead of, like, coming out and just spinning the same old lines that there's nothing to see, actually just being honest about the scale of the defeat. I'm not saying that everything, there's no easy answers, but I think that at least would buy a little, not a huge amount of respect, but a little bit of, like, at least they're being honest about what's going on.
4: Mm. Nadeem, things obviously are changing. At one point over the last few hours, Labour were only holding on to 13% of the seats that they were contesting. Now, of course, that number has gone up quite dramatically. So we know things are changing. They're going to change over the next 24, 48 hours. But as things stand, this has been pretty remarkable, hasn't it, for your party?
2: No doubt. I think it's a historic night. I think you just heard from the pollsters, from Luke Trill, that the two-party system is pretty much over. We've been saying that the uniparty system is finished, that the Conservatives and Labour can no longer take the electorate for granted. And I think we've proved it tonight, and you'll see that playing out for the rest of the day and tomorrow. The numbers will move around. I think, honestly, Keir Starmer's got to look in the mirror and decide that, you know, what has the country said to me? Well, the country's saying we need a general election. If he is honourable enough, then he would say he either steps aside and have a general election or otherwise.
1: The country's not asking
2: but
1: for a general election.
2: They are.
1: Literally
2: we stood
1: not.
2: On a platform that said, you know, vote reform, get Starmer out, and look at what we've been able to achieve.
1: Well, let's just wait.
2: We stood on a platform that
1: listen,
2: we will
1: you've
2: deal
1: been around
2: with
1: politics
2: immigration.
1: For a long time.
2: I hate you.
1: Nadeem, you've been around politics for a long time, and, you know, you and I get on well. You know, I think
2: do.
1: You're a very, you know, smart guy. Come on, let's be
2: thank
1: within
2: you.
1: The realms of reality. Reform are having a really good night, right? There's no denying that. But let's not be off to the wacky races where you're like, yeah, we're going to have a general election. You know that's not going to happen because the way the parliamentary maths is that Labour, whatever you think of Keir Starmer, whatever you think of these results, he's still going to have a big majority. And whether he stays or goes, whoever, it's not going to be a general election.
2: I actually think that big Labour parliamentary majority, because he's mismanaged it, is holding him hostage now.
1: Sure, but there's,
2: and
1: not,
2: it's
1: going
2: problematic
1: there's not going to be a general election
2: well,
1: anytime
2: look,
1: soon.
2: It depends whether the cabinet panics. It depends whether you've got NEC elections in July. If
1: the cabinet
2: as we,
1: are not going to vote for having
2: that,
1: an election.
2: That Andy Burnham's going to get his people on the NEC, then Starmer might be gone
1: listen,
2: by the end of the year.
1: I'm and very good on the criminology of the Labour Party.
2: Yeah.
1: There is going to be fear, anger
2: and loathing and
1: panic.
2: Loathing
1: absolutely I'm not saying that's something but your argument that there's going to be a general election soon just does not pass the smell test.
4: Mm-hmm. Well
2: there you are.
4: The other issue is that a general election doesn't have to happen, does it, for a long time? Is it 2.5 years? I'm not quite
1: yeah.
4: sure what it is. Do you think your party can keep this momentum going? Because there has been a suggestion that the polls aren't what they were and maybe the shine has come off slightly. Clearly, tonight's results could prove that to be very wrong. But local elections are one thing, a general election is something else. Can you keep that momentum going?
2: Yeah, absolutely. I think what you will see, what we've been able to demonstrate, is the ability to field thousands of candidates. Don't forget, about 4.5 million voters actually were able to vote in these elections because Reform and Nigel Farage challenged the government. You know, the government wanted those councils, including, you know, some Conservative councils, didn't want to have an election and were going to kick the can down the road. And because we challenged the government, they relented and they allowed the elections to go ahead, rightly so. So I think what you're beginning to see is a serious party with thousands of councillors, a serious team with policies that absolutely chime with where the nation is at on cost of living, on immigration, on the madness of net zero that Ed Miliband's been putting more pressure on business and on energy bills for families. I'm absolutely convinced that the only way we get rid of Starmer's government is to vote Reform.
4: OK. Nadeem, Aisha, thank you both very much. We are approaching 6 o'clock. You've been watching Vote 26. Plenty more analysis to come. As Nigel Farage suggests, Reform UK is on course for a general election victory after taking council seats from Labour in the early results so far. Stay with us.

0: It's 6 o'clock. You're watching Vote 2026. Dozens of local authorities in England declare their election results, and a clear picture is emerging. Reform UK sees big gains, with Nigel Farage claiming an historic change in British politics. Labour suffers big losses, prompting more questions about Sir Keir Starmer's leadership. And questions too for the Conservatives, with significant losses for Kemi Badenoch's party. Hello, a very good morning. I'm Jonathan Samuels with a Vote 2026 special programme. Throughout the night, we've been watching the results of local elections in England come in, and the clear story emerging is that Reform have made big gains, with Labour bearing the brunt and the Tories suffering too. We'll talk to our panel of experts in just a moment. First, let's bring in our Deputy Political Editor, Sam Coates. Sam, talk us through the last few hours.
1: Well, Jonathan, at 6 o'clock, we've got about 1,000 seats in. So we've got a pretty good handle on what's going on. Let's look at the overall results. And here we have the clear lead for Reform UK. There it is, 321 gains. To be honest, they weren't defending any seats. They weren't really in the game at this set of elections last time around. Here is the bad news for Labour. They're on 219 seats, but they were on a lot more because they've lost 235. They are by far and away the biggest losers of the night. The Tories also losers on 146, leaving them with 194. We haven't yet seen any kind of green surge. They're up a little bit on 48, but I think a lot of the green heartlands, frankly, are yet to come. The Liberal Democrats up 52. They've also lost 13. So let's look at the loss rate. Now, this is the proportion of seats that Labour are defending that they have gone on to win and lose. So they have basically kept about a third of them, lost 66%. And if you compare that to last year, it's pretty much even Stevens. Last year, everyone thought that the local elections were pretty much a disaster. I think they'll think that again. If you look at this, it shows where Michael Thrasher, Sky's election analyst, thinks this sits. He's projecting the results that we've got at the moment and drawn a dotted line to where he thinks we'll end up on the gauge. And you can see we're not in good. We're not in OK, we're not in bad, we are quite far into terrible. He thinks that on the current trend, we are just short of the 2,000 loss mark. So that is a pretty bad result. That is Michael Thrasher's prediction, 1,864 losses, and that is his prediction as of 5:45 this morning, with 428 seats declared. Let's look at the Tories now. Last year, they held on to just about 32% of their seats. They lost 68% of them. Actually, it looks from this as if the Tories are doing a little bit better. They've managed to lose 44%, hanging on just over 60%. So slightly better. Let's look at Michael Thrasher's projection for them. And they're not in good territory. They're not in OK. They're just on the cusp of OK and bad. The overall total, minus 599. So Michael has looked at 291 seats declared. This is his projection, the dotted line through from where we are at the moment to where he thinks we'll end up at 5:45 a.m. And he thinks that we are somewhere between OK and bad. I have to say, I think the Tories would take that because that's an improvement on last year. But all over the what we would have called the Red Wall, Labour, one-time Labour heartlands, what you have seen is Reform UK winning. And here we are in Hartlepool. Hartlepool, pretty important place in British politics. Lord Mandelson's old stomping ground. Keir Starmer nearly resigned when Labour didn't win that seat in 2021. And look, you've got losses by Labour and the Conservatives, 7 losses and 4 losses respectively, and Reform picking up 12 seats. Now, it's that means that Labour have lost the council to no overall control, but that's partly because not all seats were up. What I want to show you is what that looks like visually. Just the seats that were up compared to the last time they were up. And look at this. So in 2022, you could see more rural seats, all Conservative, Labour, closer in the more urban areas. But look at this. In 2026, absolutely all Reform UK light blue. It's quite the picture. And then you go to other bits of the Red Wall and the north of England, and it's pretty similar. Look at this. Greater Manchester, Wigan, home to Lisa and Andy, not that far from Angela Rayner, part of Andy Burnham's empire. Red in 2023, Reform UK blue. And what about Worcestershire? Redditch, look at this. You can see the same picture again. Labour north, Tory south. That was in 2024. Now in 2026, it's a completely different story. Just one ward that is Labour. And you can see the vote shares that lie beneath that. And you can see again, Reform UK up 37 percentage points at the expense on a basis of about 2-1 Tories and Labour. Now, it's 6 o'clock in the morning. We've got a little bit of information about London. Ealing, so we can see there that Labour are down 13, Greens up 5, so in, for that West London seat. But the Lib Dems also doing quite strongly in Ealing as well. So that's a Labour hole, so they'll be pretty pleased about that. Westminster still counting at time of speaking. You can see the Tories up 9, Labour down 9. So, you know, potentially we could see some change there. But look at this in Richmond. This one caught my eye because this is a Lib Dem hole. That's the big picture. And, you know, in the overall scheme of things, not a huge number of change of seats. Lib Dems up 6, but the Greens down 5. It's a bit curious. I would have thought that Greens might be doing better at the expense of the Liberal Democrats, but that doesn't seem to be the picture there. But where one place where the Greens have done quite well, that's Oxford. They've gained 5 seats in Oxford. Labour have lost 5 seats. Some suggesting that maybe the Greens could have done even better than that. But Labour have lost the council to overall control. So the picture all round, well, terrible is the word that Michael Thrasher would use for where we are at the moment for Labour results. The dotted line takes you to almost 2,000 council seats losses. I think the overall picture for Keir Starmer is bleak. Undisputably, one winner, that's Reform UK.
0: OK, Sam, thank you very much. Also hearing in the last few minutes, Labour has lost control of South West London's Wandsworth Council, gone to no overall control. Well, let's take you through some of the key moments so far.
2: Reform UK, changing politics for good, 1,280 votes.
0: As you can see, it was all cheers in Basildon a short time ago as Reform snatched the win for the St Martin's ward, the first of 11 seats gained on the council. While in Greater Manchester, Labour lost Tameside Council after holding it for 47 years. But Labour's Eleanor Wills refused to pin all the blame on the party's leadership.
3: I think there's a collective responsibility, and I think that we all need to reflect on what the country is saying. We all need to get better at communicating what we actually do, what we actually deliver, so that people don't risk losing it.
0: The Conservatives are also losing seats, as we heard from Sam. The Shadow Scotland Secretary, Andrew Bowie, told me why he believes the major parties are ceding ground.
4: I think Kemi's got a hell of a lot more than Nigel Farage has in terms of her commitment, her passion, her intellectual view of where she wants to take the party and indeed the country. But there is a general feeling of dissatisfaction and disillusionment with the established political parties out there in the country. Disgruntlement with the state of the country. And Nigel Farage, as the populist campaigner that he is capitalising on that.
0: Reform's leader, Nigel Farage, says the results mark an historic change in British politics and that traditional left and right are now out of the window. The party's deputy leader, Richard Tice, told me Labour is suffering a seismic collapse.
5: What we are witnessing is that the red wall of the Midlands and the North is being repainted a much brighter, more optimistic turquoise wall. And that will be the big news of the next 18 to 24 hours.
0: Meanwhile, the Justice Minister, Sarah Sackman, conceded it has been a tough night, but she attempted to downplay the significance for the Prime Minister's leadership.
6: The early results are very difficult. They're a bitter pill to swallow. But I think you've got to put this in context as well. Midterms, local elections are very often a free hit at the government because people think, look, I've got nothing to lose. It's just a local election.
0: Let's bring in our panel. They've been with us all night. Former Conservative Chancellor Nadeem Zahawi, who's now a member of Reform UK, of course, and the Labour peer Baroness Ayesha Hazarika. Well done for keeping going. This is great. Still taking a coffee. Nadeem, a turquoise wall is how Richard Tice described events that are happening right now and maybe over the next 24 hours as well.
7: Yeah, and I think, look, we are, I would say, humbled by the response from the nation. I think, I hope, we're going to see some really good results from Wales and from Scotland and, of course, the rest of England as the day goes by. The uniparty grip, arrogance of taking the electorate for granted is over. It's done. I think we now, as Nigel has said, begin to prepare for a general election as a party. We don't know when it will happen. Labour will go through all sorts of panic and plotting and people thinking that it should be Wes Streeting or it should be Angela Rayner with Andy Burnham. It's chaos. Starmer is paralysed. He will not be able to do it. Much about it, and it will end in tears.
0: And taking votes from not only Labour, but the Tories as well. Yeah. They're having a battery.
7: Well, if you believe the Thrasher forecast, Labour are in terrible territory. Just shy of 2,000 councillors. And as Aja quite rightly reminded us, at the very start of this evening, councillors and their families, who are the ones who go out and knock on doors and deliver leaflets and are there for the leadership when they need them, they must be very disappointed because they've watched this whole campaign has been dominated by plotting and briefing and rather than focusing on what they need to do, which is get their house in order, they've done the opposite. And, of course, it's bad for the Conservatives. If they lose 600 councillors, whatever Kemi does, when she wants to lead her troops forward on whatever strategy she comes up with, ultimately, when she looks around her, there are no troops. Because, again, those 600 councillors...
0: Because they've all deserted, like you.
7: Well, no, some of them have lost their seats, sadly, tonight. And I hope many of them will think about putting the country ahead of party and actually voting for a leader and a party that can get rid of Keir Starmer and this government as soon as possible. We stood on a campaign of family, community and country and, of course, getting rid of Starmer if you come out and vote, and the nation's come out and voted. And in some areas, the turnout is really encouraging. And so it is a turquoise wall that I hope we now focus on delivering for.
0: Yeah, the turnout has been good for midterm local elections. The words that we've been hearing, Ayesha, tonight, words like apocalyptic, existential, are they fair, do you think?
8: Well, I would probably look. It's not been a great night for Labour. Far from it. But all I would just urge is, I suppose,
7: it's the understatement of the century.
8: It's just a tiny bit of restraint, and in terms of the hyperbole, just let's see where we get to. Because we started off the evening. I understand we started early, and it was like, oh my goodness, like we've lost 80 something percent seats. Now it's like 60. Let's just see where we are tomorrow when the final count is, then we can make a cool-headed, evidence-based assessment. But it's not looking great for Labour. We know that from certainly. And I think Labour does have to confront that. We'll see what's happening with the Greens, but certainly Labour is losing a lot of seats to Reform, particularly those kind of red wall heartlands, and that is something that Labour's going to have to think about. It's also going to have to assess the damage done on the left of politics in terms of the Greens. And I think there is going to be a lot of hurt and pain and anger and panic and fear this weekend. I do not see a big kind of coup taking place. I just don't see
0: Why?
8: That happening. Because I don't think there is the organisation. I don't think there is a candidate. I don't think there's a plan. I don't think there's a stomach or the appetite or the psychology for it. Now the Prime Minister is definitely going to sort of dig in. But
0: so why
8: there's
0: were they
8: going
0: briefing?
8: To be... But hang on, Wes has
7: a whole team around him, ready to go.
8: Lots of people briefed, lots
7: Andy
8: of things.
7: Lots of people
8: briefed out that you were denied a peerage and that's why you went to Reform.
7: That's not true.
8: People brief things that aren't true. You can't read everything you read in the papers. But there is going to have to be a lot. I mean, the worst thing that Labour could do is not acknowledge the fact that this has been a difficult step. If it is just business as usual, let's just carry on, nothing to see here, I think that is really problematic, because what we are seeing is a huge amount of enthusiasm for Reform. You cannot deny that. And let's see where we get to with the Greens. And the Labour Party, from the top strategist at Downing Street and the Prime Minister, right down to backbench MPs, are going to have to think really carefully about, you know, how to sort of navigate this in the future. They can't just do more of the same, carry on nothing. You know, there has to be some proper reflection.
0: OK, great. Hold that thought. We will come back to you shortly. We're just going to go and join our chief political correspondent, John Craig. He's in Basildon in Essex, where it has been a remarkable night for Reform, John.
9: Well, they hoped to win all 14 of the seats being contested here. In the end, they won 11. The Tories held on to 3. But major gains for Reform. They were absolutely cock-a-hoop. And, of course, it's been a great night for them here. A bruising night for Labour as well. A lot of the Labour councillors and activists left the hall about halfway through the evening when they realised what a terrible night they were having. The leader of the Reform group here, a colourful character, I think I can call him, Sam Jeunet, he was absolutely cock-a-hoop about the Reform UK's performance here when I spoke to him after all the results were in.
10: I'm over the moon with what we've done. 11 seats for Reform UK in Basildon is an incredible achievement. The volunteers, the candidates and now councillors done a wonderful job, and we're going to build on this. As the local elections in Basildon are done on a thirds basis, this time next year we're coming back for the other 14 and we will take the administration.
9: And obviously a very confident Reform group leader there. Elsewhere in Essex, Reform also made big gains. For example, Brentwood Council, Rochford and Essex County Council. Now, some of the boroughs inside Essex were counting their county council votes today, and the Reform UK have made huge gains there, mostly at the expense of the Conservatives. So that could well be a gain for Reform UK tomorrow. Others like Thurrock, perhaps, tomorrow may provide gains for the Reform UK. However, there was one piece of good news for the Tories in Essex, because they won all their seats on Harlow Council, 10 of them being contested today, and they defeated 5 Labour, had 5 gains from Labour. And I know it's not in Essex, but you mentioned Westminster in London. I've had a message from a Conservative source in Westminster saying it's looking good for the Conservatives taking back control of Westminster, along with Wandsworth, former flagship Tory councils. Looks like both of those have fallen. I can remember going back to 1990. I know you hate history lessons, but in 1990, when the Tories had a terrible night and they won Westminster and Wandsworth, and Kenneth Baker, the then Conservative Party chairman, spun it as a great night for the Tories. Well, I wonder if Kenny Badenoch will do the same thing.
0: We love your history lessons, John. What are you talking about? John Craig in Basildon, thank you very much for that. As John was saying, Labour has lost control of Wandsworth Council. That's in southwest London. Sam is here. You've been looking into a bit more detail at the numbers.
1: That's right. Now, when it comes to Wandsworth and when it comes to Westminster, what we've got, Jonathan, is an upset in the narrative, because this isn't what we've been talking about all night. Look at this. Labour, yes, have lost Wandsworth Council to no overall control. But who have they lost it to? Oh, well, it's because of gains by the Tories. We've been talking about Reform UK gains all night. Well, this is actually an upset in the way that we think about London politics, because we've got

0: Westminster, where we're broadcasting to you from live. They've won nine seats, again, at the expense of the Labour Party, down nine. And so this is a bit of an upset. I think what's been going on in London will bear quite close scrutiny, but it suggests that far from being a dead duck, the Conservative brand in London, at least, perhaps amongst more urban and sort of that demographic, is doing just a little bit better than many were anticipating. The final result I want to show you here is Richmond. There, Lib Dem holds. We've got all the results in. The Liberal Democrats up six at the expense of Greens, and the Tories down one. Liberal Democrat hold. I think it'll be a bit of an inquest into what is going on in Richmond, affluent part of West London. Doesn't seem to have been attractive for the Greens, where they lost seats. So a little bit of a different picture there in London. We get results for about the next couple of hours, and then there's a break and counting restarts at about lunchtime.
1: Yeah, Sam, a couple more results just coming in, actually. Reform have achieved a majority in Newcastle under Lyme. So Reform gaining that from the Conservatives. And also, this is an interesting one as well, Southampton, Labour losing to no overall control.
0: Southampton, bitterly fought, always is. There's a mayoralty there as well. Let's see what happens. You can see the figures on the screen. Labour lost 10 seats. Reform, the biggest winners. Tories down four. Green plus four. So Tories and Labour, the biggest losers. And Reform and Green, the biggest winners.
1: OK, it's just gone 6:20. Plenty more analysis and results after this short break.
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6: 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Hello again. Welcome back. You're watching Vote 2026 on Sky News. You may be wondering why we haven't talked a lot about Wales or Scotland in the last few hours, and that's because voting in the Scottish Parliament, in the Welsh Senate, doesn't start until 9 a.m. Counting, sorry, I should say, doesn't start until 9 a.m. So

0: Those results will be coming through during the rest of the day. But Sam, you have been looking into the prospects there, haven't you, for all the parties?
1: That's right. You did the odd dot in England of results, but nothing in the Scottish Parliament or in the Welsh Senedd. That's all coming up later today. For me, there's one big point about Scottish and Welsh politics and its relationship with Westminster. We are very used to, and indeed, the separate parliaments in Wales and Scotland were created in order to create different ecosystems, political ecosystems. They weren't all meant to be tethered to Westminster. But I want to show you this. This is how people in Scotland said that they would vote for the Holyrood in the Holyrood elections. And look over time. This light yellow is the SNP. This red line is Labour. And you can see the Tories. And there's a very clear picture here. What happens is that the SNP have been in power for a long time. They go through a lot of turbulence. Of course, they lost. They've been through three leaders in a handful of years. And Labour benefits all the way through 2021, 2022, 2023, until it gets to midway through 2024. That's the peak of its support, and it overtakes the SNP. And what happens then? Labour gets into power in Westminster. And at that point, you can ski down Labour's figures. Almost immediately, Keir Starmer walks into the big black door in number 10. Down, down, down goes Labour's polling results. I think at this point, Anas Sarwar thought he could be the first minister. Now, we think there's very little chance of that happening. So what's going on in Scotland looks to be directly correlated with the woes of Keir Starmer's government in Westminster. Now I want you to look at this, because it's a very similar pattern in Wales. Yes, again, of course, there has never been a Welsh Senedd where Labour has not been in power. But is that about to change later today? You can see Labour topping the poll back in 2021, and it started to decline. And then there was the 2024 general election, and the rate of decline increased, and it's now down in the doldrums, again, linked to what's going on in Westminster. And it's all quite remarkable. If you just zip back up to Scotland, again, look, the SNP have been in power. They've been the biggest party since 2007. They've had the first minister all the way back there. Sometimes it's been a minority government. In 2011, it was a majority government. In 2021, they governed initially with the help of the Greens. And you would have thought, after four consecutive terms in government, the fifth would be very hard to achieve. But it looks as if John Swinney, the new leader of the SNP, I think he's been around Scottish politics for a long time, could just be out to snatch that unprecedented fifth term. The Scottish system never designed to allow the SNP into power. Now they're about to cement the SNP's government in Holyrood for the fifth consecutive time.
0: Sam, thank you very much to Nadeem and Aisha. Nadeem, what are your thoughts about Wales and Scotland from Reform's point of view?
2: Look, I think that a good result for us would be to become the official opposition in Scotland and to be within touching distance of winning the Senedd in Wales. I think if I were Anas Sarwar, and he was probably the first serious heavyweight Labour politician to come out and call for Keir Starmer to step aside. Mm. He hasn't changed his mind throughout the campaign. I suspect, you know, if he comes third in these elections, he's going to be pretty mightily cheesed off, putting it mildly, and will probably be one of the big voices to push, if not for a replacement, but at least a date when Keir Starmer leaves number 10 and to get him to commit to that. So I suspect he's probably, you know, already talking to Ed Miliband and others about that because it just feels like a massive body blow to Anas's ambitions. I know Anas well. He's a very talented politician, very smart politician, and he, you know, very clearly came out and said, you know, Keir Starmer has to go. And I agree with that. I've been saying it all night. I know is in denial about Keir Starmer having to go. But let's see what happens. But I mean, Wales will be a great opportunity for us if we win to be able to form a government and to demonstrate that we can govern, you know, Dan Thomas has done a great job in the campaign. I think we've got a very clear manifesto dealing with things like the cost of living, that you know, welfare and social housing should be for Welsh electors. Mm. Getting rid of the blanket 20-mile-per-hour speed limit is very popular. So, look, let's see what happens. But I'm optimistic.
3: Well, look, I'm going to be very interested in the results in Scotland and Wales, particularly Scotland. That's where I'm from. And I do really feel for Anas Sawer because he is head and shoulders above any leader of the Labour Party we've had in Scotland for a long time. He's very articulate. He's very presentable. He's very smart. And I think...
0: And there is a correlation, isn't there, between his woes and...
3: Oh, absolutely. And absolutely. And you can see, in fact, just before the election, the local, the general election, there was a very significant by-election, the Rutherglen and Hamilton by-election, where Labour only had one MP in Scotland for a long time. They got second MP, Michael Shanks, and it was felt that Anas was, you know, really doing a lot of the heavy lifting. And then, of course, Labour did very well in terms of getting about 30 Labour MPs. And it felt like at that point, it was almost like even SNP people were saying to me, I think Anas Sawer is going to be the next First Minister of Scotland. And then it all sort of turned really quickly. And I think there's lots of mistakes made, but I think there's one policy that really did damage, I think, Wales and Scotland. That was a winter fuel allowance. I think that was very, very, very damaging, particularly in Scotland, because it is very cold in Scotland. Mm. And it's something that I think was very kind of problematic. Now, you talk about Anas Sawer being the first person to really go over the top and call for Keir Starmer to resign. What was really interesting at that point is that is when the cabinet could have done something about it and they chose not to, right? And that weekend, there was so much fevered speculation. There were phone calls. Mm. There was operations going around. And I think that weekend is the weekend where the Prime Minister came perilously close to being toppled. But actually, the kind of grandees in the cabinet, including people like Ed Miliband, said, no, we've looked over the precipice. We don't think this is a good idea. So my feeling is that if they didn't go for it when Anas called for it the first time, they're probably not going to just do Anas. And you might be right. Anas may well, I'm sure he will call for him to go again. He may resign. Who knows? It depends in terms of what happens. But I think it's a great shame for him because I think he is a very talented politician. And as for Wales, I think it's going to be so interesting to see how reform does. But remember, there was a lot of tactical voting at that Caerphilly by-election. So let's just see how all of that kind of plays out. But, you know, in terms of the Labour story, it will be heartbreaking for so many people because Labour and Wales are synonymous. You know, you think of great Labour figures, Neil Kinnock, Nye Bevan, you know, Keir Hardie, who, you know, ended up as a Welsh MP. You know, Labour and Wales and, of course, Scotland are so part of the history and tradition. Labour has only ever been in power since devolution. So this will be a big blow if Labour does badly.
0: Yeah, counting begins in about 2.5 hours' time. So we will know more as the day progresses. Thank you both very much for the moment. We are going to take you to a break. When we come back, plenty more results, plenty more analysis. Do stay with us.

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5: Hello there, very good morning. You're watching Sky News. It's our Vote 2026 special. If you are just waking up, if you're just joining us, if you are wondering what has been happening overnight when it comes to all those votes that are being counted, well, let's find out. Here's our deputy political editor, Sam Coates. Give us an overview, Sam.
6: Let's look. We are now at 1,115 seats have been counted out of the total in England of 5,000. Here's the picture, and there's a clear winner. 340 seats of those have been won by Reform. They are the clear winners of tonight's overnight local elections. And this all comes at the expense, pretty much, of the Labour Party. They are down 247 votes, and the Tories, who are down 158. But for reasons I'm going to explain in a bit, actually, the Tories, slightly more reasons for optimism than the Labour Party. Lib Dems up 51, down 14, so they're on 237. The Greens, we're still waiting to see whether that figure goes up. A lot of the Green areas haven't yet been counted. Let's look at this. This is the loss rate, so the proportion of seats that Labour were defending that they still hold on to. And essentially, they're holding on to just about a third of the seats that they're contesting, which is the same figure, frankly, that they won last year. Dire set of local elections last year, dire this year. And let's see where our analyst, Michael Thrasher, thinks that that comes out. He has taken the results we've seen so far and projected how many results, how many losses he expects Labour to have overall. It's not good. It's not OK. It's not bad. It's well and truly terrible. In fact, I can see this needle has actually got a bit worse since the last time we looked at it. It's properly in the terrible territory, just shy of 2,000. In fact, he's put a number on it, 1,864. Seats he expects Labour to lose. We'll find out whether he was right a little bit later, but it's Michael Thrasher, so he will be. And that's on the basis of 428 seats at 545. Let's do the same with the Tories and look at their loss rate. And this actually is why I think the Tories might have some reason for cheer. In 2025, they basically lost 68% of the seats that they were defending. That figure's gone down. It's now only 44%. Percent of the seats. So you can see this bar of seats that they've held on to has increased. That's good news for Kemi Badenoch. Let's look at their sort of swingometer. It's not good. It's not, well, it might be okay. It's on the cusp between okay and bad. Minus 599 on the basis of 291 seats declared, but it's not properly bad and it's certainly not terrible, which is where Michael Thrasher has Labour. Right, let's look at some new results. This is interesting. This is the first council that Reform have gained outright. It's Newcastle under Lyme. And you can see there, Reform UK won 27 seats. That's 10 seats from the Tories and 17 seats from the Labour Party. So that's their first. We haven't seen many councils actually go to Reform. What we've seen largely is Labour in particular losing seats, losing councils to no overall control. So this one's a bit of an anomaly in the overall picture. Hartlepool. Now, big political area, well known in our politics. Peter Mandelson's stomping ground, scene of the 2021 by-election loss, which nearly cost Keir Starmer his career as Labour leader. Reform there, taking seats, winning all 12 seats. Look, 0-0-0 for Labour, Tory and other at the 12 seats at the expense of a bit of the Tories, but a lot of Labour. Right, let's look at what that looks like in map form. Here you've got the Tories and Labour. Last time these seats were contested, now it's all Reform. And that's the story across the red wall. This is Wigan, Greater Manchester, where Lisa Nandy, Angela Rayner, even the Prince over the Water, potentially, and Andy Burnham should have an effect. But no, in the seats that are contested in Wigan, all reform. So you can see there how things are shaping up. It's a bad night for Labour. Just how bad will be determined through the day. Don't forget you've got Scotland and Wales to come, which look painful for the party. So we'll hear from Keir Starmer, I think, in the not-too-distant future. The question is, did he get the tone right? Is there a sense of empathy? There'll be a lot of Labour MPs hurting, watching councillor friends be defeated. Does he manage to find a language to soothe things? Or has the scale of the losses jolted the party such that he might be in peril?
5: Yeah, you make some really good points. Let's speak to Nadeem and Aisha for the last time. Thank you very much, by the way, for sticking with us for all these hours. And I guess a bit of reflection, really, from both of you of where things stand this morning. And Aisha, you know, we come to you first because this does look dire. There's no other word for it, is there, for the Labour Party?
7: It's a pretty brutal set of results for Labour so far. I mean, let's see where we get to with the final count. And there's going to be a great sense of loss and sadness, and the emotions are going to be running very high because to have lost so many good councillors and the amount of work that they do, they are really the foot soldiers of the Labour Party. They're the connective tissue, them and their families. They do thankless work, the unglamorous side of politics, but the really important delivering the leaflets, knocking on doors, being there when the leader or cabinet minister wants to visit. So there'll be a profound sense of sadness and loss. There'll also be a lot of anger, and there'll be kind of confusion and panic and a bit of fear in terms of, you know, what's coming next, because you can't extrapolate everything from these sets of elections, but you look year on year, and of course there's a direction of travel. And what the direction of travel is indicating that is that Labour is not cutting through with the public. Labour is clearly unpopular. People are turning away in terms of many people going to Reform. Reform's had a very, very good night so far. Let's see what the results are in from the Greens, and, you know, still got a long way to go in terms of all the results. I think that the big test will be, how does the party react to this? How does Downing Street react to this? Is it going to be, oh, this is just a flesh wound, more of the same, midterm blues, etc., etc.? Personally, I don't think that's good enough. I think there has to be some honesty with the public and with the party. I think that's the only way to try and move on productively. But it is also very difficult at this stage to think, right, there's an easy, quick fix to this. You just go to the right because Reform's done well. Or you just go lurch to the left because Zap Polanski's done well. It is much more difficult and more complicated. And that deep thinking, there has to be some quite honest, robust conversations, I think, within the Labour Party about what needs to happen, because just being in denial and saying more of the same is not going to be good enough, because there is a real chance that Nigel Farage could become Prime Minister. In fact, you could have a situation where you've got Nigel Farage, who's Prime Minister, Westminster, you've got a nationalist SNP government in Scotland, you've got a Welsh nationalist government in Wales, you've got a nationalist party in Northern Ireland. There could actually be really big fundamental questions about the constitution and the union. So I think this is a profound moment. And also the other thing, final thing I'll say for Dean is, I think the days of the stranglehold of two-party politics is gone.
5: Yeah, that is the theme of tonight, isn't it?
8: Really? Absolutely right. And I think that we've now built an infrastructure, and you're seeing it play out tonight, of a serious party with credible candidates in local government, and we'll do the same for the general election, a serious set of policies on immigration, on cost of living, on the mad net zero stuff that Ed Miliband's putting through. Reform will, in my view, deliver for this country, because we have been clear-eyed about where the pain is, where the mistakes of the previous Conservative government, where the tragic mistakes of this Labour government have taken place, and we've got the policies to deliver against it. And so I think it is a historic night. I agree with Nigel. It's no longer about left or right. We're taking votes and going into Labour, traditional Labour heartland, in the north, in the east and west Midlands, in Essex, into deep Conservative territory. I think both main parties have done badly tonight. you know, the Conservatives will put a spin on it that losing 600 councillors is a good night. I think they need to be careful with that, because there's 600 councillors, their families will not see it as a good night. Labour's had a catastrophic night, and I think we need a general election.
5: OK. And just in a sentence, you still believe Keir Starmer can stay in post?
7: I think for the foreseeable future, because I just do not think... I don't think there's any plot right now where there is a candidate ready to go, and I think that he will not want to go. I think, to be fair to him, he's only the fourth Labour leader that's ever won an election from the Conservatives. He won't want to go anywhere, but I do think if things carry on, things can't just carry on, and I think it would be the whole of the Labour Party, including him, his team and everybody, needs to look at the reality, which is a very good night for reform, the real chance of Nigel Farage becoming Prime Minister, and think really, really carefully about country above party and above any one person's job. And I think the whole party is going to have to reflect on that prospect.
8: I think you have just beautifully described a lame duck Prime Minister from one of the most senior Labour members of the party.
7: I'm also a broadcaster. I'm quite independent-minded.
8: I don't disagree with you, but if you put that last description that Aisha just delivered into ChatGPT, it will tell you that is the description of a lame duck Prime Minister.
5: Okay. All right. Well, listen, on that thought, we will say thank you both very much indeed. It's been great having you with us.
7: Thank you.
5: We've enjoyed your analysis and debate as well. It's been great fun. Thank you both very much.
8: Thank you.
5: All right. We are going to take a quick break. When we come back, plenty more analysis as Labour suffer big losses as reform surges in England's local elections. Do you see what it is?

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13: Welcome back to Vote 2026. The MP Carl Turner, who sits as an independent after having the Labour whip suspended, joins us now. Great to have you on the programme. Thank you very much. A disastrous night for Labour. What are your thoughts?
14: Good morning. Well, it's certainly more than a flesh wound, isn't it? It's catastrophic in some areas. We were defending 8 seats in Hull. We lost 7 directly to Reform and 1 to the Lib Dems. Catastrophic results for us. And we expect that to play out in the rest of England. We've not got the results, of course, from Scotland and Wales, but we expect poor results for us there as well. It's bad night.
13: Worse than expected?
14: Well, look, I mean, people are playing it down. There was sort of suggestions that we might lose up to 1,850 seats, and we think it's probably going to be fewer than 1,500. But losing 1,500 seats when you're defending 2,500 seats is fairly bad, isn't it? I mean, you can't really say there's nothing to see here, let's plough on more of the same. There's got to be significant change, in my view.
13: What went wrong?
14: Well, look, on the doorstep in East Hull and across the city, I'm afraid to say it was Keir Starmer that came up. That's just the truth. I'm not happy about it. But that was what was coming up time and again. Policy a little bit, the winter fuel debacle and the welfare benefits stuff a bit. The fact that we can't speak about the policies that we are enacting, which will change lives for the better, because of the Mandelson stuff. That's the stuff that was coming up in terms of policy from the government. But the real thing was Keir Starmer's leadership and the fact that, I'm afraid to say, and this really does pain me, I mean it sincerely, by the way, Keir Starmer is more toxic on the doorstep in East Hull than Jeremy Corbyn ever was.
13: So you're saying we need to see him go and someone else come in. Who should that be?
14: I'm not saying that, actually. I don't think we should be dancing to the tune of Reform and Nigel Farage saying this was a referendum on Keir Starmer's premiership and he's got to go. I think that'd be a mistake, frankly. You look round the Parliamentary Labour Party, who's going to pick up the mantle? That's the reality of where we are. We're a bit stuck. But what we do need to do, I listened to an interview from John McDonnell earlier, what we do need to do, in my experience and my view, is listen to the PLP. Listen to backbenchers. Don't treat us as cannon fodder, voting material. Don't treat us as the legal necessity to get things through. Listen to us. Consult with us. Roll the pitch when you're bringing policy in that we've never heard of and never been promised in manifestos, and behave with reasonable respect towards the backbenchers. Mm. Don't treat us with contempt. And I'm afraid to tell you, Keir Starmer's leadership has treated backbenchers with utter contempt. He said a few months ago he's going to start listening. I've not seen any evidence of that.
13: So you're clearly angry, and it's understandable, but what is the solution? If you were to speak to Sir Keir later on today, what would you say to him in terms of what he needs to do next?
14: Well, look, I think he's got to start with an apology to the country, to the electorate. We promised to be different. We promised not to be chaotic. We promised not to be incompetent. We promised to be holier than thou. That was the promise in the 2024 general election. And I'm afraid to say that's not been delivered. So what I would start with is I'm sorry. I would apologise to all those Labour activists, those councillors in Hull who've lost their seats, the councillors and the campaigners and the community activists up and down the country who have lost seats as a result of the unpopularity of Keir Starmer. Start from there and then build upwards.
13: I've got Sam Coates, our deputy political editor, with me. He's got a question for you, if that's all right.
9: He always has. Good morning, Sam.
15: Hello, Carl. You dance around this subject the whole time, Carl. But it is quite clear to me that you have completely lost confidence in Keir Starmer. You spent months blaming his advisers. You spent months blaming his cabinet. Why do you excuse him other than he was once a personal friend?
14: Because I know him a bit, Sam, is the truth. And I think he is capable of delivering. But I do think he's had bad advice over the months and, frankly, for a long time. I think he's capable of delivering, though, and I'm holding on to that hope. That's the truth. I don't want him gone. And you look round, as I've said, you look round the PLP. Who's going to replace him at the minute? There isn't anybody. So let's not start carrying on like that. Let's try and build from this terrible position into something like. It might be beyond the point of no return, but I'm hopeful that it's not.
13: OK, Carl Turner, MP, thank you very much for your time. We appreciate you coming on this early. Thank you.
9: Thank you.
13: And that is it for Vote 2026. My thanks to Sam Coates, Aisha Hazarika, also Nadeem Zahawi. Thanks to you as well. If you've stayed with us all night, well done. We congratulate your stamina. Plenty more coverage here on Sky News with Kamali Melbourne and Anna Joan next. Nigel Farage this morning suggesting Reform UK is on course for a general election victory after taking council seats from Labour in the early local election results. Sir Keir Starmer's party, of course, hemorrhaging results overnight. Plenty more to come throughout the day right here on Sky News. Good morning.
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18: You said to people, I'm not coming back for more, but you have come back for more.
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27: The whole neighbourhood has rallied around her.
23: been impenetrable to journalists over the last 2 years of war in Sudan.
0: I've been waiting for this for 2 years. It doesn't feel like a big homecoming.
23: It was never going to be pretty. War isn't pretty.

0: Hello and a very good morning. It's 7 o'clock and this is Mornings with Jones and Melbourne. I'm Anna.
1: And I'm Kamali. Thanks for starting your day with us. It's a big day ahead.
0: So results from local elections in England pour in and a clear picture is emerging.
1: And it's Reform UK who are seeing the biggest of gains, with Nigel Farage claiming a historic change in British politics.
0: A devastating picture for Labour and the Prime Minister, with significant losses across councils in England.
1: We'll have all the local election coverage. We'll also go to the Middle East as President Trump says the ceasefire with Iran is still in place despite there being fire across the Strait of Hormuz.
0: Plus, we'll have the latest on the hantavirus infected ship that's now on its way to Tenerife. Hello and a very good morning, and thanks for joining us here today. So it's a seismic day in British politics as the results of elections in England, Wales and Scotland will come in and so far reveal a terrible night for Labour. Overnight, we've had some results of local council elections in England, where counting has been happening through the night, with Scotland and Wales due to start counting later on today.
1: But the picture so far is pretty clear. Reform UK made huge gains across England, with Labour bearing the brunt of the losses. The Conservative Party, though, was suffering too. Now, the results will undoubtedly pile more pressure on the Prime Minister and his leadership. We've got a really dynamic day ahead. So let's just go through where we are right now, looking at the current state of play. Well, are we just after 7 o'clock in the morning? These results coming in, as we say, the results in Scotland and Wales will come in later on. We've got many other results to come in later, but you can see Reform UK there way ahead and making huge gains at councils that are being contested all across England. Our election analyst, Professor Michael Thrasher, has described this as not just midterm blues for the Labour Party, but actually a seismic, profound, existential crisis for the party as Labour suffer losses all across England. Those gains being made by Reform. The Conservatives have lost seats as well. And the Greens, they're showing in fifth place. Currently, many of the seats and the councils that the Greens were looking to really challenge in have not reported back yet. They'll be getting some of those back in London later on today, so we'll see exactly how well the Greens have done.
0: And you can see that the Conservatives suffering, as we say, as well as Labour. However, they have had a success in Westminster City Council. Let's just take you there. They have been declaring in the last few minutes. You can see the figures there. Retaking Westminster City Council will be a moment for the Tories in an otherwise perhaps disappointing night. The party spokesman has already said this shows they're coming back in London, but we'll wait to see. A lot of the London councils will be counted later on today.
1: And you can see there from the results, that's a loss, again, from the Labour Party. So let's just take you through the story as it played out overnight. Now, in Greater Manchester, and this was big, Labour lost Tameside Council to no overall control. Now, Tameside in Greater Manchester is an area that the Labour Party had previously held for 47 years.
2: Reform UK, changing politics for good, 1,280 votes.
0: Well, in Essex, it was all cheers in Basildon as Reform snatched the win for the St Martin's ward. Sam Jornet was Reform's first councillor to be elected there, and he spoke to our chief political correspondent, John Craig, after the result was announced.
3: I'm over the moon with what we've done. 11 seats for Reform UK in Basildon is an incredible achievement. The volunteers, the candidates and now councillors done a wonderful job, and we're going to build on this. As the local elections in Basildon have done on a thirds basis, this time next year we're coming back for the other 14 and we will take the administration.
1: That's Sam Jornet in Basildon. But here, the Reform leader Nigel Farage has said that these results that we've seen thus far mark an historic change in British politics. He says the traditional left and right dynamic is now out of the window. Now, earlier in the night, we heard from the deputy leader of Reform UK, Richard Tice, who said Labour is suffering seismic collapse.
4: What we are witnessing is that the red wall of the Midlands and the North is being repainted a much brighter, more optimistic turquoise wall. And that will be the big news of the next 18 to 24 hours.
0: Well, Justice Minister Sarah Sackman conceded it was a tough night, but attempted to downplay the significance for the Prime Minister's leadership.
5: The early results are very difficult. They're a bitter pill to swallow. But I think you've got to put this in context as well. Midterms, local elections are very often a free hit at the government because people think, look, I've got nothing to lose. It's just a local election.
1: Now, as we've been saying, the vote counting in Scotland and Wales will begin at 9 o'clock. So we will then get a real picture of how these election results are playing out for the parties all across the country. Polling is suggesting currently that Labour could lose its dominance in the Senedd. That's the Welsh Parliament, of course, for the first time in that body's history. More than 100 years of Labour control in Wales could well be gone when we get the results in from the Senedd elections.
0: Yeah, Scotland and Wales are going to be really interesting as the day goes on. None of those votes counted as yet. So let's get a little bit of the story of the day. We can cross to Downing Street and talk to our political correspondent, Lucy McDade, who's there. So a really bad night, Lucy, for the Labour Party and for Keir Starmer behind you in number 10.
6: Yeah, absolutely. This set of elections, they are the biggest test of the Prime Minister's premiership, Labour's time in office since the general election of 2024. They did know it was going to be a bad night. We heard it just now, and I'm sure we'll hear it plenty of times today, that midterm elections are usually very challenging for a governing party. But this is a party, as we can see from the slim snapshot that we have now, is a party that's losing support all over the country, particularly at the moment to reform UK. What is crucial here is that for many Labour MPs, for many Labour councillors, party members across the country, today, yesterday as well, was the measure at which they would decide the Prime Minister's fate. This is why the Prime Minister waking up this morning, knowing that it was going to be a challenging day, certainly won't soften the blow for the results that we are seeing, losing in places like Hartlepool and Thameside, losing in the backyards of the likes of Angela Rayner and Andy Burnham, senior figures within the party, senior figures who have criticised the direction of the Labour Party. The bad thing for the Prime Minister this morning is that we only have a slim snapshot at the moment. We only have an England picture. Thousands more councils are yet to declare. We haven't heard any results yet from Wales and Scotland. Wales is where the Labour Party was founded. Already there, they are ceding. They are saying that they are going to lose power in Wales for more than 100 years of dominance there. So for the Prime Minister, waking up to a bad set of results, they know it is likely to get even worse. I think what's important to pick up on, I know from conversations I've had in the past few days, there are people, there are MPs willing to come out today and call for the Prime Minister to resign. But apart from the usual expected handful of MPs, we haven't yet had those calls. I think Labour are probably waiting to see what the scale of the losses they are facing today, what those results are like. But from the people I've spoken to in the week, you know, there isn't necessarily a clear successor to Keir Starmer. So that could be what saves him today. The other thing is that we are seeing the fracturing of the political landscape. Yes, we are standing here on Downing Street this morning talking about reform success. What we haven't had yet is a very clear indicator of how parties like the Greens are doing. The big challenge for the Prime Minister, the big challenge for Labour, is how after today you regroup around the table and you look at what the direction of this party needs to be when it is splintering support to parties on the left and the right. That is what is going to be really challenging. Of course, for the Prime Minister, for him, he is thinking about his fate. But I think there's a bigger, more existential question that politicians are going to be asking themselves after today. And that is how all of their parties move forward in a world where the landscape, people are losing trust in all mainstream political parties.
1: And Lucy, I don't know what to make of the symbolism of someone sweeping up behind you. Is it a new broom that is needed? Because, of course, the pressure continuing on the PM this morning. And we're seeing some reporting in some of the newspapers, aren't we, as well, that someone close to him in his cabinet may have actually advised him it's time to go.
6: Yeah, absolutely. We know that conversations have been ongoing about what happens to the Prime Minister, and Downing Street certainly hasn't been denying that these have been taking place. Instead, what they've been arguing is that we are in a period of great global instability. We've got the conflict in the Middle East. I mean, you look at Wales, I mentioned that again, the First Minister there, Eluned Morgan, has been talking on the election campaign, saying that she wants Keir Starmer to focus on dealing with that conflict. She certainly hasn't been welcoming him to Wales to campaign on the election trail. And I think that says a lot about how people feel about Keir Starmer as leader of the Labour Party. As you say, I think the one thing maybe saving him is that there are multiple potential contenders to take over as Labour leader. You've got Andy Burnham, for example. A group of MPs really support him coming back into Westminster. Some senior MPs as well. You've got the deputy leader of the party, Lucy Powell, saying that she would like to see him come back. Wes Streeting, the health secretary, his name has been circling Westminster for months. And as you say there, Ed Miliband is reported to have had conversations with Keir Starmer about the future of his time in Number 10 if these results turn out to be as bad as the polls are predicting. What could save Keir Starmer is actually that there isn't a clear successor. And they've been arguing all along. When you look at the Conservatives, they replaced leader time and time again. They don't want to look like that's exactly what they are doing. So I think this morning we have a really unclear picture of what lies ahead for the Prime Minister. I think what is absolutely clear and what MPs say to me in conversation is that even if it isn't today that the Prime Minister goes, if it's not over the weekend, there are going to be questions remaining about whether or not he can lead the party into the next election.
0: Yeah, so many questions for Keir Starmer as the day goes on. Lucy, thanks very much indeed. So many questions for Keir Starmer. Also, Nigel Farage will really want his moment, won't he? He's had a really good night. We do expect to hear from him later on this morning. In the meantime, I think it's worth getting a view, an overview of what's happened overnight. Our deputy political editor, Sam Coates, has been up all night and he's got all the latest stats.
7: So we've had over 1,000 seats, 1,133 at the moment, and there is an undisputed winner at the moment. That's Reform UK. They have picked up 353 seats. All of them new. They weren't really contesting the elections the last time this set of seats was held, and a clear loser. Look at this. The Labour Party down 248, only gaining two. And the Tories also, a difficult night for them, 163. We haven't yet really seen the green surge that has been talked about. That's partly just because the seats what they might in the councils that they might do well in haven't counted yet. And the Liberal Democrats up 51 to 237. Let's look at where this might compare. And you can see that last year, the Labour Party lost 66% of the seats it was defending. Now, the figure of how many it has lost this time has bounced around considerably through the night, but currently, actually, it is doing less badly than it did last year, and it has managed, it is losing 51% of the seats it is contesting. It has held on to about half, 49%. So that might just be a little bit of less bad news, but that figure ebbs and flows depending on what seats and what councils are being counted. Michael Thrasher has a gauge where he projects the number of councils and seats that, or particularly seats, that the Labour Party and Tory Party are going to win or lose. And at the moment, Michael Thrasher, again, this has moved around quite a lot, projects that the Labour Party is on course for a bad night, losing 1,294 seats. So let's look at the equivalent for the Tories. And there they seem to be on course for a much better night than last time, losing 39% of the seats that they're contesting, as opposed to last year where they lost 68%. And you can see, again, we've got the gauge for the Tories, and they're doing OK, projected to lose 531 seats. Some of those seats last time round were seats where the Tories were doing particularly well because of the vaccine bounce. Now, let's look at some individual councils. This is Newcastle Underline. And this one's significant because this is a reform gain from the Conservatives. We've had a lot of councils that have gone from Labour to no overall control. This is the only one so far where Reform have actually gained it outright. What's the picture? Well, Reform have picked up 27 seats. Where have they picked that up from? Well, some of them from the Tories, 10, and some of them losses from Labour, which is 17. Now, let's look at a particularly notable like area of our politics, which is Hartlepool, Peter Mandelson's old stomping ground. It's an area, Labour heartland, that Keir Starmer failed to retake in 2021, nearly resigned as a result. But there's a really clear picture here with Reform picking up all of the seats that were contested. Four from the Tories, seven from Labour. But I want to show you the map, which really underscores the change since the last time these wards were contested. Then the more rural areas were all Tory blue, the more inner urban areas were Labour red. Now it's a complete rout in favour of the Reform UK party. And that's the picture all over the place. This is Greater Manchester, Wigan, Lisa Nandy, the glow of Andy Burnham's Greater Manchester mayoralty. All should be in operation. You can see all red going to all turquoise. Redditch in Worcestershire. Again, you can see the same picture. Red in the north, blue in the south. Now, pretty much all turquoise. And you can see how the share of the vote, the percentage of people voting different ways has... And you can see that essentially the Reform UK vote is coming both from the Tories and from Labour. A couple of early London results. Westminster, well, that's going to be a big night for the Tories. They have gained that council outright from Labour. Most of the gains that we saw overnight were to Reform. Actually, in London, Conservative brand still seems to be holding up, taking nine seats direct off Labour. It's a pretty similar picture in Wandsworth. Let's have a look at that. Where Labour have lost that to no overall control. But the picture is the same. Labour lose seven, the Conservatives gain seven. And then one more anomaly, which I think is quite interesting. Richmond, the Liberal Democrats have held that, consolidating, but at the expense of the Greens. Something of a surprise, that. But the Greens have done OK elsewhere. In Oxford, you can see that they have triggered the loss of that council to no overall control, picking up five seats at the expense of Labour. Some people think that the Greens could have done a bit better. But overall, I think there's a clear winner and a clear loser. It is for the Labour Party to decide just how bad it is.
1: All right, Sam, for now, thank you so much for that analysis. Of course, more from Sam and the rest of the politics team, of course, throughout the day as we continue to try and understand these election results. As Sam was pointing out there, and I think it's fascinating because we recorded a podcast earlier this morning where it looked way worse for the Labour Party in terms of their losses than it perhaps seems it is now. It's still really bad, but perhaps not as bad as a couple of hours ago. But that could change again as we move through the day.
0: Yeah, and I think what will be particularly painful is where they've lost seats as well. They've lost them in, as Sam was pointing out, in sort of Labour heartlands, you know, Greater Manchester, Wigan, Tameside, exactly. And the MPs in those constituencies where seats have been lost in the councils are held by people like Angela Rayner and Lisa Nandy. And so it's going to hurt. It's really going to hurt. And as we say, just a fraction of the votes counted so far. I think it's 46 out of, I haven't got it written down, 130 something.
1: I don't have
0: it. So we've still got a lot to come, is what I'm trying to say.
1: Lots to go. All right, of course, we'll have more coverage of the local elections throughout the day, but we must turn to the Middle East because there has been more violence in the Strait of Hormuz overnight. Now, President Trump says the US is still negotiating with Iran despite that exchange of fire.
0: Yeah, the US Central Command said it targeted Iranian military facilities after responding to attacks on its Navy ships in the Strait of Hormuz. Iranian news agency said several explosions were heard near the city of Bandar Abbas and at a pier on Qassem Island. Well, Iran accused Washington of violating the ceasefire, but the president called the strikes a love tap and said it remains in place.
8: We took our three destroyers and we rammed them through some pretty big stuff today and we knocked the hell out of them. The destroyers weren't hurt in any way. The people weren't hurt, but they were firing at us, and we were firing back at them. And our firepower was a hell of a lot stronger than theirs, and they knocked the hell out of them. The plan is very simple. Iran cannot have a nuclear weapon. It cannot have a nuclear bomb, and it's not going to have. And they're really at the end of the line. They really are at the end of the line.
0: Let's cross live to Dubai. Sally Lockwood is there for us. Morning to you, Sally. So the president maintaining the ceasefire is still in place despite exchange of fire overnight. So what's going on?
9: Yeah, that's right. Neither side is willing to declare that the ceasefire is over. But certainly here on the ground, it feels like escalation in all but name. The Ministry of Defense here in the UAE have reported intercepting more missiles and drones fired at the country from Iran this morning, around 4 hours ago at 6:30 this morning local time. No reports of any damage, but that is the third attack on the UAE this week. The US continues to play these attacks down. They do not want to acknowledge

0: launch sites in the south of the country in response to unprovoked attacks from Iran on three U.S. Navy destroyers that were trying to pass the Strait of Hormuz safely. Iran said that they damaged those vessels. The U.S. say that no damage was caused to U.S. assets. So there we have it. That's what happened overnight, certainly in an extremely volatile situation, and it feels escalatory. Nevertheless, at the moment, the ceasefire is still in place. Neither side wants to acknowledge that this ceasefire could be unraveling because the alternative is a return to all-out fighting, which no one seems to want at this stage. But certainly the U.S. has said that they do not want to see a return to escalation, that line from U.S. Central Command overnight. And the Iranians, interestingly, said that civilian areas of Western Tehran were targeted in cooperation with other countries. That could be why we're seeing once again another attempted attack on the UAE this morning from Iran. For now, the ceasefire remains in place, but it's extremely precarious. The Iranians apparently are still considering the latest proposal from the US. We're still awaiting their response, but all of this diplomacy is happening now at the same time as an exchange of fire.
1: Indeed. All right, Sally, for now in the UAE, thank you for that. Let's return to the local elections. I'm pleased to say we can hear from the government now. The Defence Secretary, John Healey, joins us now live. John Healey, thank you very much for being with us. Bad night for Labour. Where's it gone so wrong?
2: Good morning. Well, first of all, recognition and respect to all the candidates of all parties that have stood in this election. It's a big step to put yourself forward for election and the judgment of voters. And especially for our Labour candidates, they fought a hard campaign, which has been really tough at times. And it's clear from early results that in some parts we're holding good Labour councillors and councils like Lincoln and Reading and parts of London. But in too many areas, too many Labour councillors are losing their seats, and I know that national sentiment has played a part in making their job harder.
1: OK, national sentiment. What does that mean? What's your analysis as to where it has gone so wrong, Ms Healey? Historic losses at this stage. Not all the votes are in, but it's not looking good at this point.
2: Well, I think we always see people voting locally, taking account of national sentiment. What's happened here, I think, is that we're less than 2 years into a five-year term of a national government. People have seen some of the changes that they voted for, six cuts in interest rates to bring down mortgages, NHS waiting lists down by 400,000, new Labour renters' rights, protections against being kicked out of people's homes without good reason, and also the low paid for the first time having a right to sick pay. But is this enough? No. Is it starting to make a difference in many people's lives? Yes. But it's clear we have to go further, we have to be bolder, and I think Keir would acknowledge we have to deliver more, we have to be bolder, and I think he would acknowledge also we have to do more to give people a sense of hope for the future.
1: Yeah, you've used the phrase national sentiment for the second time, so I'm trying to understand exactly what you mean by that. Do you mean that just because the party is so unpopular across the country, you've done badly here?
2: There's always going to be links between the parties standing nationally and the way that people vote, including for local elections. And we've all got to take some responsibility for that, especially for those of us in Parliament. And I don't want to downplay how serious the results are for Labour. But I was elected as an MP 2 years before being part of that Labour government in 1999, when we lost over 1,100 councillors in that election, but we went on then to win the 2001 and the 2005 elections. So we've got to work our way back. We've got to win back the confidence. We've got to demonstrate to people the differences that delivering what they voted for will start to make. But above all, we've got to give them some hope for the future. And for me, you can't be hopeful about the future without security. And that's why faced with the global conflicts, we've got to step up on national security. And Keir Starmer has said we will do that by spending more on defence. We've got to be able to step up on economic security by demonstrating how we're acting to help people with rising costs and business confidence. And when people are fearful and worried and concerned and insecure online and on their streets, we've got to act on that insecurity as well, and we will. You'll hear more, I think, from Keir Starmer in the days ahead, and you'll certainly see next week in the King's Speech the sort of steps that we can start to take to give people that greater sense of security, greater hope for the future.

0: a confidence that Britain is going again in the right direction.
1: Secretary of State, you say you all take responsibility, but as the Prime Minister, he must take the most responsibility. He's described as toxic on the doorstep. Many observers describe him as a drag on the party. He's historically unpopular. What responsibility does he take?
0: He takes a great deal of the responsibility. I know he feels it deeply. I've seen the way that he is preparing to do that. But I would just say to people, look, he's one of only four Labour leaders in 120 years that has won an election. He's won a mandate from the public for 5 years, and we're less than 2 years into that. And at this time, with everything going on in the world, rising threats, greater conflict, a oil price crisis looming, the last thing that people would expect is for a Labour Party to turn in on itself. And the first thing they have a right to expect of their government is for us to be working for them, looking to deal with the problems, the concerns and the insecurities that they face. And that's, I know, what Keir Starmer will be determined to do.
1: So you're telling me that he's going to stay the course and try and tough this out, despite him potentially being a drag on the party going forward?
0: He will stay the course. He's determined to do what he believes he's got a duty to do and was elected to do, which is to lead this Labour government. And those of us around him have a big duty and a responsibility in throughout Parliament to help him do that. We can work our way back. We can do that by being bold, by delivering faster on the things that people voted for in the election, and by giving people some hope and security for the future.
1: I mean, you've lost in large parts to Reform UK. We're going to hear from Nigel Farage later on this morning. If the Labour Party wants to try and keep Nigel Farage out of number 10, isn't it time now to assess how you're doing that? You're losing in the polls. You've lost at these elections. And many would point to the fact that it's the man in number 10 currently who's bringing you down. We seem to have lost Secretary of State for Defence, John Healey. He wasn't just ignoring my question there, he didn't want to answer it. His line seems to have fallen over, but I'm now told by the voices in my head that he is back. Secretary of State, could you hear me? Could you hear my question? I thought you were ignoring me.
0: No, I'm at home in Rotherham, so perhaps the line's a bit dodgy. Yes, I can hear you. It's clear a lot of people have voted for Reform candidates, and we've seen this before, that Reform have made big promises that they haven't delivered. I mean, look at Worcester, where they were elected promising to cut council tax, and they've hiked it by 9%. It led Farage to turn around and say he wished he hadn't bothered to win in Worcester, and for me, that tells you everything about Nigel Farage. He wants to exploit people's problems, not fix them.
1: Get it. Sorry, Secretary of State, to interrupt you, but we're short of time because of that little interlude that we had there. The point is, voters have seen how Reform have operated in the councils they control. 10 councils. They promised to cut council tax. They raised council tax everywhere. And yet, across the country, as we've seen this morning, more people are going out to vote for Reform UK. And that's an indictment on you guys as the government, isn't it? That your message hasn't been strong enough to draw those people back, despite them seeing in some places that Reform might not be the best option.
0: Of course, we've got to do more, and we will. We've got to be bolder. We've got to deliver faster for the changes that people voted for. We've got to give people hope. But I say the more that people elect and see Reform councillors and Reform councils, the more they see, as the spotlight has been turned on Nigel Farage, trying to hide a $5 billion secret donation from a crypto billionaire, soft on Russia, flaky on NATO. This is not a man that could be trusted in the long term with national security or leading this country.
1: OK, you've talked about bold messaging, hope for people. Now, some within the Labour movement and more broadly in the country would like to see this government start thinking about getting closer again to the EU, perhaps even rejoining the EU. You've made noises in that direction. Is that an area that the voting public should start looking towards Labour for offering that kind of hope that you talk about?
0: Well, first to say, look, rejoining the EU is out of the question. We were clear about that at the election. But the obvious conclusion that we draw here, and we've seen the way that in this tough world, a combination of hard power, strong alliances, sure diplomacy, and clearly with our economic interests, being able to be closer and working more closely with European nations is part of our security, it's part of our prosperity for the future, and it's part of the steps that the government is now taking.
1: Okay, Secretary of State for Defence, John Healey, we'll leave it there for this morning. Thank you very much for being with us.
0: Thank you.
1: Mr. Healey pointed out that we are going to hear from the Prime Minister throughout the next couple of days, but and you've got a result for us.
2: Yeah, that's right. This is Hampshire County Council that has come in and has fallen to no overall control, previously controlled by a Conservative majority of 34. So Tories will be disappointed there. Perhaps a little bit of disappointment for the Liberal Democrats as well, because they had identified five councils, Hampshire being one of them, where the party hoped to win overall control. But Hampshire County Council has gone to no overall control.
1: Yeah, you'll put that to the Lib Dems when you speak to them later. And interesting, again, from the Secretary of State for Defence there, that Keir Starmer has no plan to go anywhere, stay the course, and basically the message is that they think that they can tough this out. We'll see in the fullness of time whether that stands up. Now, new polling has shown that young people are disengaged from politics, 20% of them unsure if they should vote when they are eligible. We'll be investigating that with the Children's Commissioner. The Emotion of Susan X.
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3: So let's return to the local elections. Results continuing to be announced around the country and plenty more to be counted later on today. But let's get a state of play analysis, shall we, with the director of Delta Poll, Joe Twyman. Very good morning to you. Thanks so much for chatting to us this morning. So give us your assessment of the night's results so far. Is it fair to say good for Reform, bad for Labour, or is it much more extreme than that?
4: That's certainly a good overall assessment of where we are. It is worth saying that these are the results so far, and so far we've had relatively few results in, and those results that have come in tend to lean more towards the kind of areas that Reform UK would be heading for. But there's no getting away from the fact that the success that Reform have experienced in polling over the last months and indeed years has, at least so far, been replicated in their performance at voting up and down the country. At the same time, Labour, who were expected to do badly, seem to have fulfilled that at least to some degree. Whether they're doing quite as badly as was expected or not remains to be seen, and it really is too early to conclude on that. And then the Conservatives, although they have picked up some wins in places like Westminster and also one in Harlow, they will be disappointed about their overall performance as well. The Greens, probably not too worried at the moment, though many of their target areas will be coming up later.
5: Indeed, and we'll get a fuller picture then, won't we, at that point, Joe? Morning, it's Kamali here. Have you started to be able to sort of break down the votes? I know we've got quite a high turnout. Are we clear who's been turning out, young people, old people? What's the turnout like, do we think, at this stage? Do we know?
4: It's not possible to tell on the types of people who are turning out, but it does appear that turnout is up, at least in the areas that have declared so far. And so that's a positive thing for the health of democracy. Where we do see differences tends to be in areas that were more Brexit-leaning. So those areas that are estimated to have voted Leave in larger proportions in the 2016 referendum. Those areas seem to have higher turnout, and they seem to be leaning more towards Reform. But as I say, it is only the early stages now.
3: And we've talked about a number of different parties, and that tells a story in itself, doesn't it? I mean, a lot of people were kind of talking about these elections as being the moment that we lose two-party politics in this country, and we see this fracturing of politics. Would you say this is a key moment in that transition?
4: The key question going into these elections was the degree to which the complexity and fragmentation of British politics that we had seen in polling would be replicated in the results. And so far, it certainly seems to be the case. Reform, yes, they're doing well, but they're not doing the kind of numbers in terms of overall vote share that would immediately point to, for instance, a majority at the next general election. Instead, they're doing well, but other parties are still holding on in lots of areas, and so fragmentation up and down the country. Gains, yes, but also losses for Reform, and indeed for the other parties as well. And so a very complicated picture replicating what we've seen over the last few months.
5: complicated indeed, and perhaps because we don't know all the results yet, Joe, still a bit complicated for you to answer my next question. But are you able to extrapolate out and see what this would look like if it were at a general? You say it's a fractured picture. I think that's probably pretty clear now. So what does that mean when we get to the general if it looks like this?
4: It's really very early to tell, and local elections are unusual in many different ways, not least because some people will vote entirely on national issues, but some people will vote entirely on local issues. The majority of people, of course, will vote somewhere on that scale with a combination of the two. But what this does point to is a difficult position for Labour and a situation where no one party is immediately indicated as on for any kind of working majority. And so a long way to go until the general election, but clearly a situation where we could have a situation where we could have four, five, perhaps even six parties contesting individual constituencies up and down the country. And that means potentially that every vote could count and the margin of victory could be very small. And we could see, for instance, parties winning on 30, perhaps even 25% of the vote or less. And that means that it's all to play for. And really, anything could happen. A week is a long time in politics. And we've got, I think, 170 weeks until the general election needs to be called. So a lot could still change.
3: Indeed, and a lot could change just in the course of today as well, I guess. Joe Twyman, really interesting to get your analysis on the results in so far.
5: Thanks
3: very much indeed. Well, let's talk to one of the parties we've just been mentioning just there. We can talk to the Greens now because I'm joined by former Green Party co-leader Jonathan Bartley. Very good morning to you. Thanks for chatting to us this morning. Are you happy with the results for the Greens so far?
6: Yes, looking really good, very hopeful. The best is yet to come. Of course, today is the seats, the results that we're targeting. So I expect to see significant gains. I'm hopeful that we'll be able to surpass our record, which was 250 gains in one election. I'm hopeful that we're going to get past that today, particularly focusing on London, seeing what's going to happen around my patch, Lambeth, but also in Hackney. I think that's going to be quite exciting. And of course, we're already making gains right around the country.
3: You mentioned London. Let me pick you up on that. As you say, you've got lots of hopes there. You have lost seats on one London council, haven't you? At Richmond upon Thames. Not many of them have declared so far. You didn't pick up seats. You actually lost five. That must be disappointing.
6: Sure, net gains around the country, as we've just heard from Joe Twyman of YouGov, you know, things go up, things go down. The net gain is very clear, and I know that's going to go up as we see the results by tea time today.
3: Yeah, your percentage gains are pretty good, aren't they, so far? But under the first-past-the-post system, you've made relatively few actual gains. Is that frustrating?
6: I mean, London's going to be interesting, of course. We had 1% of the seats in London in this time 4 years ago. Now we're talking about moving councils to overall control. So dozens of councillors in London. That's a massive, massive leap that we're expecting to make. It's true that in some places the vote is spread out. Other places where we're targeting, we're winning. But I think watch this space because I'm very quietly confident that we're going to see some huge breakthroughs in the capital and right around the country.
3: Because so far you've made good gains, but Reform are way out ahead in terms of picking up disaffected voters. Is that a worry for you with Reform doing so well? How much room does that leave for the Greens to pick up votes from people who are frustrated with the status quo?
6: Well, I'm worried to see Reform doing well. We are the antithesis to Reform and the main challenger increasingly to Reform. Labour, through what they've done over the last 2 years, we've seen them allow an open door for Reform to come in. They've let people down. But we find that people in London and elsewhere are turning to the Greens rather than Reform because they see we have the policies, they see that we care about the cost of living crisis. In Gorton and Denton, we won the by-election and beat Reform there because people recognise that the Greens do have the answer to those people who are crying out for change, who feel left behind, who feel their voices aren't being heard. And the Greens are representing their voice to the government, to wider country at local authority level too. Remember, this is part of 10 years of gains by the Greens. Year on year on year, we've been increasing. So it's not unsurprising to see another great surge this time. When I was leader, we trebled our number of councillors. That momentum has just carried on. So we're not a flash in the pan. You know, you see the Brexit Party, UKIP come and go. Reform, they might be doing very, very well. But have they got the ability to actually deliver for people? I don't see any policy proposals from Reform. It's very much a protest vote at the moment. With Greens, you know that we've got costed policies. You know we've got policies that we deliver at the local level.
3: We'll have reform on later. I'm sure they'll dispute that.
6: I'm sure they will.
3: Reel out policies, I'm sure. But you mentioned that you were leader before. Now Zach Polanski, of course, is leader. He's not had a great week in the last week. His personal polling has dropped, I think, around 14% in the aftermath of the Golders Green attack and the comments he made about the arrest of a suspect. Has that been an issue at all? Could you have done better?
6: Well, I heard John Curtis refer to that polling guru, Sir John, and say very clearly that actually there was a 1% difference in the same poll in the overall opinion poll rating, and we should be very careful when we're looking at those kind of stats. I think Zach's been doing a great job. He's certainly had a media onslaught over the last week, but I think he's come through it incredibly well, and I think you'll see that reflected in the results today.
3: He did have a media onslaught, partly because people were quite uncomfortable about him retweeting these comments about the arrest. Do you think he was right to do that?
6: I mean, where do you start? There's been a lot that's been thrown at him. I think that, and speaking as a leader, it is incredibly hard, and we do make errors, and it's important that when you do make mistakes, you apologise. I was very pleased to see him, you know, take responsibility, do that. But this is nothing compared to what Labour have done over the appointment of Mandelson, you know, the misjudgment of the Prime Minister, or Nigel Farage's £5 million undeclared donation. I mean, the things that Zach's been doing just pale into insignificance compared to these major issues from those two party leaders.
3: Nigel Farage, he broke no rules, doesn't he? But Jonathan Butley, we really appreciate you coming in. Thanks very much indeed.
6: Thank you.
5: All right. Well, of course, we're going to keep across the local election results as they come in. Interesting to hear from the Greens there. We'll get a real sense of how well they've done when we get those results coming in from London later on.
3: Absolutely. And we're going to get a reaction from all the political parties throughout the morning. So don't go away.
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4: All right, thanks for staying with us. Our continuing coverage of the local elections. We're going to turn to a slightly tangential part of electoral politics now, because a new poll has shown teenagers disengaged from politics and uncertain about voting in the next general election. Well, let's bring in the Children's Commissioner, Dame Rachel D'Souza, who has been responsible for some of this polling. Dame Rachel, always good to speak with you. Thank you so much for making the time. Why don't you just take us through what the young people have said to you in this research?
5: Absolutely. Yeah, great to be here. Look, I'm in Manchester today launching my last big final survey at my Festival of Children, the big future. And we want all children, we need a million children to fill it in. It's going to be the biggest ever, asking what they want from government, what they think about politics, democracy and other things. And while I'm doing that, I'm launching my nationally representative poll. We've polled the children of England. It's a big day. The adults are saying what they'd vote. Well, what did the kids say? First of all, really shocked me, about 50% of children don't know what they're going to vote. And these are the children, 13 to 17-year-olds, who'll be voting in 2029, you know, with this big change to 16-year-olds voting. 50% of them said they weren't sure what they were going to vote, with 11% of those saying they wouldn't vote at all. Most of that 50% saying they just don't know. For the kids who did, it came out pretty much even Stevens. 11% Labour, 9% Reform, 8% to the Greens, and then the Lib Dems and the Tories trailing. But what was shocking was just how little they knew. So today I'm going to be asking the children, and we're going to be going out for months saying, where are you getting your information from? Are you taught about this properly in school? What do you care about? What would make you want to be an engaged citizen? You know, what do you think about the issues of the day? And again, when I asked the children what they cared about, it was, you know, really a big change from 2021. They were worried about war, obviously, worried about cost of living, worried about whether they'd get a good job, and less worried about climate change, more worried about whether they had any friends.
3: That's so interesting. And where do you think this disengagement comes from? Do you think it's just not discussed enough in school or at home? Or do you think there is a sort of a scepticism about the value of voting already, even in young people?
5: So two or three things. I mean, I think, first of all, only one in five, and I've talked to a million children, only one in five thought those in power listened to them. We've got to remember, this is the lockdown generation that sat there and watched the Prime Minister talk, you know, at his podium every night and never take a question from a child. You know, we need our politicians to be engaging with children, not necessarily doing what they say, but, you know, really listening to them and understanding them. And the kids at the moment do not think the politicians are listening to them. And I think your point there as well, where they're getting their information from. So many of them saying they get their political information off TikTok. So when they had a view, it was someone who'd impressed them on TikTok politically. So I think there is a big job to do to engage properly with this generation, because they're going to have the vote in 2029. That's 4 million new votes. And at the moment, 50% of them are saying, we haven't got a clue.
4: Yeah, obviously, Dame Rachel, 16 and 17-year-olds can vote in Scotland and Wales at the moment. That law may well come in, that 16 and 17-year-olds can vote in England if law comes in this country.
5: Yeah.
4: There are lots of politicians who are on TikTok. Are these young people actually seeing the politicians there as well? What do they make of the kind of content that politicians are putting forward?
5: Yeah, I mean, really, honestly, a lot of them are saying they like ex-politician because he makes them laugh. You know, it's like, how are they engaging? I don't think it's necessarily about serious engagement. It's more about engagement with personalities. I think we've got a job to do in school. to actually be preparing citizens. If we're going to say you can vote at 16, then surely we've got a job to do in schools to really, really kind of, you know, teach kids about their choices, but in a very neutral way. You know, it must be independent. But also, you know, we need to see politicians actually saying they're doing things for children. When children talk to me, they want better healthcare. They're worried about their parents' mortgages. They're worried about food on the table. They're so ambitious. You know, they want great jobs. They're worried about the future. Politicians need to be speaking to them and those in power and using things like schools, visits, the online world to get their message over to them. Otherwise, we're going to have a 4 million voters in 2029, new voters, who are like, who are these people? They don't represent me.
3: Really interesting stuff. Children's Commissioner Dame Rachel D'Souza, always interesting to talk to you. And we'll catch you in a couple of years at the general election. It'll be really interesting to see how young people feel then. Thank you.
5: Absolutely. Thank you so much. Thank you.
4: All right, let's go to Downing Street. Our political correspondent Lucy McDade is there for us this morning. And Lucy, just give us a sense as to where we are as we come to the end of the first hour of our coverage as to how Downing Street is feeling. We heard from the Defence Secretary, John Healey, who told us that Keir Starmer knows that something's gone wrong and is the right person to try and turn it around.
6: Yeah, and so I understand this morning that the Prime Minister won't be hiding away. He's not looking to duck responsibility for this set of local election results. And in fact, echoing what John Healey, the Defence Secretary, was telling you, Kamali, the Prime Minister believes he has a mandate and will be delivering that until the next general election. That's the message from John Healey. That's the message from sources I've been speaking to this morning, and also other Labour, senior Labour figures talking to the media as these results come through. The challenging thing for the Prime Minister is that the day is quite likely to get even more difficult. At the moment, we have a slim snapshot, an England-only picture of these results. We will get elections in Wales, in Scotland. Wales particularly, Labour is already admitting defeat there, not just to Reform, but to a party on the left, Plaid Cymru. So we are seeing a fractured political landscape. The challenge for the Prime Minister, if he stays on, if he doesn't get ousted by various leadership contenders that may decide to challenge him, the problem for the Prime Minister is deciding how the party moves forward in such a divided political landscape that we are seeing unfold today.
4: Okay, Lucy, for now, on Downing Street, thank you for that. Of course, more from Lucy throughout the day, our continuing coverage of these local elections. Now, let's just bring you some breaking news about that cruise ship, and a third British national has suspected hantavirus and is on the island of Tristan da Cunha in the South Atlantic. Two other Brits are in hospital in the Netherlands and in South Africa. So that number of British nationals now suspected of having hantavirus gone up to 3.
3: Yeah, and the number of confirmed cases from the ship, the MV Hondius, has risen to 5. The ship is now on its way to Tenerife. It's expected to arrive on Sunday. And I don't know if you saw the WHO, the World Health Organization, briefing yesterday, Kamali, but the message from that was really no need to panic about hantavirus. That was the overriding message. They said that it was an outbreak of a very rare virus on a cruise ship. So far, these cases are small in number, and they say it's definitely not comparable to COVID.
4: No, that's what they say. It's going to dock, as we say, in Tenerife on Sunday. 3 people, a Dutch couple and a German national, have died as a result of that outbreak on the MV Hondius. We'll keep a very close eye on that. That news, a third Brit has contracted the virus. All right, stay with us here on Mornings. More coverage throughout the day of the local elections in England.
7: I urge you not to look away. If Hamas hands the hostages over, they will end this conflict. The world has been watching.
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10: Did she say how he was?
11: The conditions are awful.
12: The jets were ordered to come back.
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7: How will you respond if India does launch airstrikes?
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7: I'm Yelda Hakim.

0: Hello and a very good morning. It's 8 o'clock. This is Mornings with Jones and Melbourne. I'm Anna.
1: And I'm Kamali. Thanks for starting your day with us. Let's have a look.
0: Results from local elections in England pour in and a clear picture is emerging.
1: The former UK have made big gains with Nigel Farage claiming an historic change is happening in British politics.
0: Pretty devastating picture for Labour and the Prime Minister, with significant losses across councils in England. The Defence Secretary tells this programme he has faith in the PM.
2: The last thing that people would expect is for a Labour Party to turn in on itself, and the first thing they have a right to expect of their government is for us to be working for them.
1: Also ahead this hour, President Trump says that the ceasefire with Iran is still in place despite there being strikes in the Strait of Hormuz.
0: And a third British national has suspected hantavirus on the remote island of Tristan da Cunha as the infected cruise ship MV Hondas makes its way to Tenerife.
1: Hello there, good morning and thank you for being with us on what could be a seismic day in British politics as the results of elections in England, Wales and Scotland come in. And so far, been a pretty bad night for the Labour Party. Overnight, we had some of the results of local elections in the councils in England, where counting has been happening through the small hours, with Scotland and Wales due to start their count at around 9 a.m.
0: But the picture so far is clear. Reform have made huge gains in England, with Labour bearing the brunt of the losses and the Tories suffering as well. Well, the results will undoubtedly pile pressure on the Prime Minister's leadership, so it's going to be a pretty dynamic day ahead.
1: Yeah, let's just show you how the picture is looking right now. You can see Reform leading, making the most gains, and Labour with all of those losses. But the thing to note at this point, just gone 8 a.m. in the morning, is that it is, as we say, a dynamic picture. Lots of results haven't come in yet. So this picture could well change. Worth mentioning as well, the Conservative Party there in third place. We understand in the last few minutes, the Council of Kensington Chelsea has been held by the Tories.
0: Plenty more London councils to be counted through the day. Just a handful have been counted overnight. So we'll get a fuller picture of London's results as the day goes on. In the meantime, though, we've been speaking to the Defence Secretary, John Healey, and asked how much responsibility the Prime Minister must take for the results so far.
2: He takes a great deal of the responsibility. I know he feels it deeply. I've seen the way that he is preparing to do that. But I would just say to people, look, he's one of only four Labour leaders in 120 years that has won an election. He's won a mandate from the public for 5 years, and we're less than 2 years into that. And at this time, with everything going on in the world, rising threats, greater conflict, a oil price crisis looming, the last thing that people would expect is for a Labour Party to turn in on itself, and the first thing they have a right to expect of their government is for us to be working for them, looking to deal with the problems, the concerns and the insecurities that they face. And that's, I know, what Keir Starmer will be determined to do.
0: So let's get you up to speed then on the story of the night. In Greater Manchester, Labour lost Tameside Council to no overall control. And this is an area it's previously held for 47 years.
3: Reform UK, changing politics for good, 1,280 votes.
1: In Basildon in Essex, it was all cheerful. Reform as they won the St Martin ward. Sam Janae is Reform's first councillor to be elected there. He spoke to our chief political correspondent, John Craig.
4: I'm over the moon with what we've done. 11 seats for Reform UK in Basildon is an incredible achievement. The volunteers, the candidates and now councillors done a wonderful job, and we're going to build on this. As the local elections in Basildon are done on a thirds basis, this time next year we're coming back for the other 14 and we will take the administration.
0: Well, Reform's leader Nigel Farage says the results mark an historic change in British politics, and he says that traditional left and right are now out of the window.
1: As we've been saying, the vote counting begins in Scotland and Wales at 9 a.m. Polling suggests that Labour will lose its dominance in the Senate for the first time in more than 100 years.
0: Well, let's bring in our political correspondent, Lucy McDade, who's outside Downing Street for us this morning. So there are going to be some disappointed Labour figures this morning, aren't they? A really bad night for Labour.
5: Yeah, and look, they rolled the pitch for a very challenging set of local elections. We've heard already this morning, and I'm sure we'll hear it a number of times from Labour figures today, that mid-term elections are always challenging for a governing party. But while we only have fairly early indicators of the full set of results right now, the party is losing support all over England. When it comes to Wales and Scotland, it looks like they will lose support there as well. For many MPs, what's critical, for many MPs, councillors, Labour members across the country, these elections would be the point at which they would decide Keir Starmer's fate. There have been conversations for some time about just how difficult things have been for the party, Keir Starmer's unpopularity as Labour leader in the polls. This would be the moment at which they would question, they would decide whether or not he could continue as Prime Minister of this country. You know, they've lost councils in parts of the country that have been Labour heartlands. You look at Angela Rayner's territory, Andy Burnham territory, figures in the party who some even want to see take over as Labour leader. Now, I understand that the Prime Minister is going to come out fighting. I understand he won't be ducking responsibility. He won't be hiding away. That echoes what the Defence Secretary, John Healey, told at Sky News, told you, Kamali, this morning, that the Prime Minister believes he has a mandate and he must deliver it. I think what we are getting from Number 10 is this sense that the Prime Minister has been preparing for a bad set of results and so has made plans for over the next few days to set out a new stall, a radical plan for reform. But the question will be, can Keir Starmer do that when a lot of the criticism of this Labour government has been about his leadership and his judgment? So a really challenging day for the Prime Minister. And the problem for him is that I think it's only set to get even worse.
1: Lucy, look, so that pressure will be continuing to build. As you say, we're going to potentially hear from the Prime Minister later. What's the sense in Number 10 as to what he will do? The Defence Secretary, John Healey, is pretty clear that he's going to continue and try and fight on. But is that going to be enough?
6: Losing votes almost everywhere.
5: Well, I think we will find out over today and over the course of the weekend. Because remember, you know, these election results are going to keep coming in. We're not waking up with a full set that that we and Labour behind me, people in Downing Street, can really make plans from. They are waiting for the worst to come. We haven't heard yet really much of how the Greens have been doing, for example, another huge threat to the Labour Party. So when it comes to whether the Prime Minister's response will be enough, I mean, you know, Labour MPs have been saying for some time that they're not sure about whether or not he can stay as Prime Minister. The problem is that there isn't one clear successor. That could be what saves Keir Starmer. So I think it really depends on how all of this plays out, how Labour MPs respond. You know, from conversations I've had over the past few days, there are MPs willing to come out and call for Keir Starmer to resign. But actually, so far this morning, the messages that I've been put in, I'm just checking now, have been a bit quiet. And I think that's because people are trying to weigh up what they do next. So I'm sorry to be a political correspondent that can't give you a straight answer to the question, but I think it's because it's such a vague picture this morning. We know that conversations have been taking place. The likes of Wes Streeting, Andy Burnham, Angela Rayner, those names have been swirling Westminster for some time. There are people in the party that want to see a different face in Number 10. Whether or not that happens, I think it depends just how bad the results are for Labour, and also who within the party is willing to put their heads above the parapet. John Healey this morning coming out defending Keir Starmer. Whether or not we see more senior Labour figures come out and do that, I think, will depend on what happens next.
0: Yeah, it's going to be a fascinating day, isn't it? So many more results to come, which we'll, of course, cover here on Sky News. Lucy, for the moment, thanks very much indeed. And let's reflect on the night so far, then. Our deputy political editor, Sam Coates, has been going through the numbers.
7: So we've had over 1,000 seats, 1,133 at the moment, and there is an undisputed winner at the moment. That's Reform UK. They have picked up 353 seats. All of them new. They weren't really contesting the elections the last time this set of seats was held, and a clear loser. Look at this. The Labour Party down 248, only gaining two. And the Tories also, a difficult night for them, 163. We haven't yet really seen the green surge that has been talked about. That's partly just because the seats what they might in the councils that they might do well in haven't counted yet. And the Liberal Democrats up 51 to 237. Let's look at where this might compare. And you can see that last year, the Labour Party lost 66% of the seats it was defending. Now, the figure of how many it has lost this time has bounced around considerably through the night, but currently, actually, it is doing less badly than it did last year, and it has managed, it is losing 51% of the seats it is contesting. It has held on to about half, 49%. So that might just be a little bit of less bad news, but that figure ebbs and flows depending on what seats and what councils are being counted. Michael Thrasher has a gauge where he projects the number of councils and seats that, or particularly seats, that the Labour Party and Tory Party are going to win or lose. And at the moment, Michael Thrasher, again, this has moved around quite a lot, projects that the Labour Party is on course for a bad night, losing 1,294 seats. So let's look at the equivalent for the Tories, and there they seem to be on course for a much better night than last time, losing 39% of the seats that they're contesting, as opposed to last year, where they lost 68%. And you can see, again, we've got the gauge for the Tories, and they're doing OK, projected to lose 531 seats. Some of those seats last time round were seats where the Tories were doing particularly well because of the vaccine bounce. Now, let's look at some individual councils. This is Newcastle Underline. And this one's significant because this is a reform gain from the Conservatives. We've had a lot of councils that have gone from Labour to no overall control. This is the only one so far where reform have actually gained it outright. What's the picture? Well, reform have picked up 27 seats. Where have they picked that up from? Well, some of them from the Tories, 10, and some of them losses from Labour, which is 17. Now, let's look at a particularly notable like area of our politics, which is Hartlepool, Peter Mandelson's old stomping ground. It's an area, Labour heartland, that Keir Starmer failed to retake in 2021, nearly resigned as a result. But it's a really clear picture here with Reform picking up all of the seats that were contested. Four from the Tories, seven from Labour. But I want to show you the map, which really underscores the change since the last time these wards were contested. Then the more rural areas were all Tory blue, the more inner urban areas were Labour red. Now it's a complete rout in favour of the Reform UK party. And that's the picture all over the place. This is Greater Manchester, Wigan, Lisa Nandy, the glow of Andy Burnham's Greater Mayoralty, Manchester mayoralty, all should be in operation. You can see all red going to all turquoise. Redditch in Worcestershire. Again, you can see the same picture. Red in the north, blue in the south. Now, pretty much all turquoise. And you can see how the share of the vote, the percentage of people voting different ways has... And you can see that essentially the Reform UK vote is coming both from the Tories and from Labour. A couple of early London results. Westminster, well, that's going to be a big night for the Tories. They have gained that council outright from Labour. Most of the gains that we saw overnight were to Reform. Actually, in London, Conservative brand still seems to be holding up, taking nine seats direct off Labour. It's a pretty similar picture in Wandsworth. Let's have a look at that. Where Labour have lost that to no overall control. But the picture is the same. Labour lose seven, the Conservatives gain seven. And then one more anomaly, which I think is quite interesting. Richmond, the Liberal Democrats have held that, consolidating, but at the expense of the Greens. Something of a surprise, that. But the Greens have done OK elsewhere. In Oxford, you can see that they have triggered the loss of that council to no overall control, picking up five seats at the expense of Labour. Some people think that the Greens could have done a bit better. But overall, I think there's a clear winner and a clear loser. It is for the Labour Party to decide just how bad it is.
0: Yeah, and just one more result that has come in since Sam was talking. Reform have taken control of Havering from no overall control.
8: Yeah, interesting at Council Havering. It's East London, of course. Previously, as you can see there, the residents, the Havering Residents Association, the HRA, were leading a minority administration. They had a coalition with the Labour Party in that council. That collapsed in 2024, and as you can see there, they are still the second largest group, the Residents Association, in Havering. But it is now Reform UK
1: who will have control of that council, from no overall control to being another gain from Reform, Havering there in the east of London.
0: Now then, as we were saying, lots of results are still coming in, lots more results to be counted today. Mm-hmm. But we're just going to pause for a moment on that story. We'll be back to it very shortly. But we do want to tell you what's going on in Iran, because US Central Command has said it targeted Iranian military facilities after responding to attacks on its Navy ships in the Strait of Hormuz. Iranian news agency said that several explosions were heard near the city of Bandar Abbas and at a pier in Qassem Island. And Iran accused Washington of violating the ceasefire, but the president called the strikes a love tap and said it remains in place.
1: Whatever that is supposed to mean. Now, our correspondent Sally Lookwood is in the UAE for us in Dubai and joins us now live. Sally, great to have you with us. Look, the last time early this week where there was fighting back and forth in the Strait of Hormuz during this ceasefire, missiles and drones were fired at the UAE. What's the situation currently in the Gulf after that exchange of fire overnight?
9: Yeah, well, the UAE has been attacked again this morning, Kamali, the third time that Iran has fired cruise missiles, ballistic missiles and drones at the UAE in the space of a week. The Ministry of Defense confirming incoming fire once again this morning around 6:30 local time. No reports yet of any damage. And in fact, we didn't receive any emergency alerts either, which suggests they weren't near any civilian areas. In fact, I'm hearing reports that it was potentially close to the eastern emirate of Fajera, but certainly all this comes after a significant exchange of fire overnight in the Strait of Hormuz, both Iran and the US accusing the other of firing first. Iran reporting civilian areas were targeted in the southern city of Bandar Abbas, which is a coastal city. You can normally get a ferry there in normal times from the UAE, and also on the island of Keshem, which is Iran's biggest island in the Strait of Hormuz. There was also reports of the sound of air defences blasting in the sky in western Tehran. Now, US Central Command came out and said that they were responding in self-defence to unprovoked attacks from Iran against three US naval destroyers that were trying to pass the Strait of Hormuz safely, and that they targeted missile launch facilities and military assets, not civilian areas. Now, Iran claims that they managed to cause damage to those U.S. naval vessels. U.S. Central Command says that isn't the case, that no U.S. military assets were hit. Nevertheless, this just underlines how tense the situation is and how volatile the situation is, not just in the Strait of Hormuz, but also here. You know, this is the third time that Iran has targeted the UAE in the last week. Certainly, the UAE is bearing the brunt of Iran's retaliation at the moment, and all of this is coming in the backdrop of diplomatic efforts. Iran said overnight that civilian areas were targeted in coordination with other countries, which is perhaps why the UAE was targeted once again this morning. They've made a number of accusations about UAE involvement in US efforts. So it doesn't feel like the ceasefire is in a great place at all. Nevertheless, we understand Iran is still considering that latest proposal from the US. They are yet to respond. Neither side is willing to acknowledge that this ceasefire is over. Why? Well, the alternative is a return to all-out fighting, that all bets would be off, and no side seems to want that at this stage. So we'll have to wait and see. Technically, diplomatic efforts are still in motion, but it's all happening in the backdrop of an exchange of fire, and it's proving very tense indeed for this region.
0: Sally, thanks very much indeed. I'm sure we'll be checking in with you throughout the day and the weekend as well. Really interesting time there. Thank you. So let's return to the local elections. As we've been telling you, counting has been going on through the night. So we have a tranche of results to talk about, this time with the Liberal Democrats. I'm joined now by their deputy leader, Daisy Cooper, who's here with me. Hi there, Daisy.
10: Hi.
0: Thanks very much indeed for coming in. Huge number of results still to come in, but how do you feel it's going for the Liberal Democrats?
10: Really good. We think that we're going to continue our winning streak. And if all goes to plan, then this should be the eighth set of eighth consecutive set of local elections where we've continued to make gains. So we've had some really good results overnight, but we think the best are yet to come, probably around tea time.
0: Well, yes, I mean, you say it's been grey, but are you really adding the number of seats that you wanted? And isn't your share of the vote a bit disappointing?
10: Well, look, we have wiped out the Conservatives in Sutton. We've won seats off Labour and Conservatives in Stockport, where we've taken control of the council.
0: Those are the successes, but overall, is it a bit disappointing?
10: No, not at all. You don't change communities by winning in the polls or vote share. You change communities by winning in the ballot box. And what we've seen overnight is that we are winning in the ballot box. We are getting more councillors elected and we're on course to continue our winning streak.
0: Your leader, Ed Davey, highlighted five different councils that he had hopes that the Liberal Democrats could take control over. I think only one of them has counted overnight, and that's Hampshire County Council. You haven't taken control of that, though. It's gone to no overall control. So that was one of your five big targets. Is that a disappointment?
10: Well, look, we've got a fantastic team there. Clearly a little bit disappointing that we didn't quite manage to make it. But as I say, we've got some fantastic wins elsewhere. Look at Portsmouth, for example, where Reformer UK threw absolutely everything at that, every single kitchen sink they could find, and we Liberal Democrats were the ones to win it there. So look, we're winning against all the other political parties, and we've had some great

0: votes. We've also seen the Greens doing pretty nicely as well. I mean, where does that leave the Liberal Democrats? Are you worried that you're not the party now for disaffected voters as you might have been in the past?
1: I think we now occupy a very distinctive space. We are the only political party now that is internationalist, that is pro-business, that believes in fiscal responsibility, and that we are determined to occupy that distinctive political space.
0: But why aren't people then voting for you in greater numbers now and turning to Reform and the Greens?
1: Well, I think what you can see is that people are voting for us. As I say, we've won, we've wiped out the Conservatives in Sutton. We are winning off Labour and the Conservatives in Stockport. We've won 5 seats off the Greens in Richmond. We are running Portsmouth Council. There are lots of examples of where we are winning against all the other political parties, and our best results are still yet to come.
0: Well, yes, but I mean, this is the midterms. This is a time when traditionally incumbent parties do badly, and this is a time when people do protest, don't they, with their votes, and the Liberal Democrats should be hoovering up. It's not like the old days where the Liberal Democrats really dominated council elections.
1: As I say, we are doing really well. We are winning. I've given you plenty of examples where we have already won, but our best results are yet to come later today. So let's see where we're at. But we are confident we're going to continue that winning streak, and that's going to put us on course not just to defend our current constituency seats, but to win more at the general election as well.
0: OK, so I talked earlier about the 5 target councils that Ed Davey was hopeful of the Liberal Democrats taking over. The first one, as we say, a bit of a disappointment, hasn't gone your way. What about the other 4? Are you still hopeful that they will be Liberal Democrat controlled councils by the end of the day?
1: We are still hopeful. Obviously, many of these votes haven't even started to be counted yet, but we are hopeful that overall we're going to continue this winning streak and we're going to do well in terms of taking control of these councils.
0: Is Sir Ed Davey the best man to lead you forward? Do you feel that he's doing enough to really help the Liberal Democrats punch through?
1: Ed is an economist. He's a former energy minister. He's a carer as well. I can't think of anybody else in British politics who is better placed to deliver for people, planet and profit. He's got a huge amount of experience both in Parliament and outside of Parliament. And I think he's a fantastic leader and he'll lead us into the next election.
0: OK, well, Daisy Cooper, as we say, only a fraction of the council's votes counted so far. We'll have lots more to talk about as the day goes. But for the moment, thanks very much.
1: Thank you.
2: Thank you for that. Daisy, we'll talk about what we heard from the Lib Dems in a moment. I just want to bring you a bit of breaking news that we've had come into us. The Prime Minister has been speaking just this morning following what is a bad night for the Labour Party. Sir Keir Starmer has said that he takes responsibility for Labour's tough local election results, adding that days like this don't weaken his resolve to deliver change that he promised. A similar message to that we heard from the Secretary of Defence Secretary John Healey a little while ago, who said that Keir Starmer will continue in his position despite the results that the Labour government have faced this morning in the England local elections. We still haven't got the results from Wales and Scotland yet. All right, well, let's speak now to Reform UK. Robert Jenrick has joined us. Robert, good morning to you.
3: Good morning.
2: Good night for you guys.
3: It's been a really, really good night. Look, I think it's been an historic day, actually, where the old 2 political parties have been completely buried. People have totally rejected them because in their own way they failed. The Tory party said for years they'd deliver secure borders and a strong economy. Actually, it was open season at the border and stagnating wages at home. And the Labour Party came in promising change and has just delivered more of the same. People feel the country is in a mess. And they want real change. And we are incredibly honoured that they are investing in Nigel Farage as a strong leader, the team around him, and Reform up and down the country, their trust to deliver change, whether that's in town halls or ultimately when the time comes at the next general election.
2: We'll come on to if you're ready for it in a moment. But Nigel Farage did overnight say that, as you've just echoed, their left and right is gone. What does that mean? So if the left and right dynamic is gone, then what are we seeing here?
3: We're seeing people coming together who want to fix the country, who sense that the country is slipping away, that we've had 20 years of poor economic growth where people feel hard up at the moment, that they see the wages stagnating, that crime is out of control, that high streets are being hollowed out, that they want to turn this country around and are coming together knowing that Reform is the only way to achieve that. And that means you've got people who have voted Labour their whole lives in somewhere like Wigan, coming and joining Reform. and equally in rural towns.

0: and villages of Essex, you've got people who may well have voted Tory for their whole lives, making the same decision. It's people setting aside party loyalties and the way they may have voted in the past, how their mum and dad voted, you name it, and coming together because they sense that Nigel and Reform is the only way that we can actually turn this country around and get it back up and running.
1: You'll know that the charge of some Reform policies is it can be divisive in some areas. There's talk of deporting people. I know that you have talked about having a net emigration policy. Is anything going to be done from Reform and the party to reach across to some of those people who are slightly put off by that idea of deporting people that have been in this country for a long time? I'm not talking about the criminals, I'm not talking about people who have broken the law, but people that have been here for a long time who should be allowed to stay in this country.
0: Well, we're only talking about people who've broken the law. Look, if you've broken into our country on a small boat or if you've overstayed a visa, you are an illegal migrant in our country. And it's only right that we enforce the laws of this country, and they haven't been properly enforced for years and years and years, and we ask those people to leave. And if they don't, then they will be deported. That's absolutely right. Because at the moment, hard-pressed Brits are seeing other people who shouldn't be in our country living in hotels, living in HMOs on their street, costing billions and billions of pounds. And just on your point about uniting the country, that is what Reform will now do.
1: Right. Because, so you are going to change slightly in the rhetoric?
0: No. My point is this. You will see over the course of today that Reform is the only truly national party, the only party that is able to win in Wales, in Scotland, in the towns and cities of the Midlands and the North, where I grew up and where I represent, rural areas in the east of England, boroughs of London like Havering, where Nigel Farage is this morning. We're the only national party, and that gives us the unique opportunity to bring the country together in a mission to turn it around and improve the lives of people everywhere.
1: Well, we'll see if that is the case in the future, because you have had control of some councils, haven't you? 10 councils, promises made in those councils to cut council tax, for instance. Every one of those councils put council tax up.
0: Well, look, people obviously like what they see Reform councils are doing, because millions more people have voted to have a piece of it.
1: And that's the thing this morning, isn't it? Because despite the promise being made and promise not kept, you've managed to put people on. What do you put that down to?
0: Well, firstly, that's not great. Let's look at what actually has happened over the course of the first year of Reform running councils. On average, Reform councils have lower council tax than their Conservative or Labour equivalents. And so in just 12 months of running these councils, Reform councillors have found efficiency savings, cut out some of the waste that exists, and everyone can see it when they look at local councils, as they do with national government too, and been able to deliver lower council tax, because we care about working people, we know how hard-pressed they are at
1: Robert
0: the moment,
1: General, just
0: and we want to bring down their bills.
1: Be absolutely
0: and it's
1: clear.
0: It's obvious that Reform would not be doing so well as we are right now if many, many millions of people across the country didn't look at those councils, think they're doing a good job, and want that in their own area too.
1: It is the case, though, that those councils did put up council tax, correct?
0: But less than their Labour or Conservative equivalents.
1: They did put them up. And that is fascinating that we find ourselves in this point where that promise has been made, maybe not kept, you say, less than other places.
0: Well, we never promised to bring down council tax. We said we would deliver lower taxes. That is exactly what we're doing. You know, by one percentage point on average across the country. Mm-hmm. So if you want lower council tax, vote Reform, and that is what many millions of people have done.
1: And in Staffordshire, how many leaders have you gone through? It's been four different leaders. You've got an 18-year-old in charge of Warwickshire, and yet still.
0: Well, if you're good enough, you're old enough. There's nothing wrong with someone being young and dynamic running a council.
1: No, I'm fine with that. What about the four leaders that you've lost in Staffordshire? That
0: well, look, people come and go, and you know, we may be about to have a different prime minister of our country. So you know, that's. But Reform's performance in councils has been good. That's why people are giving us this vote of confidence.
1: We'll see if that maintains. Isn't this just a protest vote? You know what happens in these midterm elections, as some like to call them now, these local elections. It's a chance to give the governing party a bit of a kicking. You're a protest party, and this won't be replicated.
0: No, I don't believe that's the case. I think something very, very historic is happening, which we haven't actually seen in our country since the first half of the 20th century, when the old Liberal Party got washed away and the Labour Party came into force. What you're seeing at the general election and then followed by these two sets of local elections last year and this year is a new force emerging, a truly national party, which is going to go on to win the next general election.
1: We'll see what the numbers turn out to be in a couple of days' time, but there's definitely going to be a sense of fracturing, right? Would you say that there's going to be more parties available, which could actually be challenging for Reform, couldn't it, going forward? Because what you might end up with is sort of a progressive block of parties that look to try and stop you guys.
0: Well, it doesn't look as if that's had any effect. If that exists, that factor, it doesn't look as if it's having any effect at the moment, because Reform is having such good results in all parts of the country. Mm. And it seems to have this unique ability to attract people from the left and the right. So the traditional ways of characterising Reform are just not right.
1: Just got some news as well about Reform. Break it to you so you can react to this. The Conservatives, as we can see there, have just held Bexley. Was predicted that Reform may well take that. So while a good picture across the country, not in all places, what do you put this down to, you across the situation in Bexley?
0: Well, look, I think the Tory party is basically dead, but it's going to survive in small pockets of great affluence, mainly in central and parts of outer London. That's what I said when I left the Tory party and came over to Reform. But that means it's kind of a regional pressure group. Mm. It's not a truly national party. It's a party that may have, you know, MPs in Kensington and Westminster, but not in Wolverhampton and Newark. And that is no platform to win the next general election. It's very clear that if you want to get rid of Labour at the next general election, the only viable route is to rally behind Nigel Farage, a strong leader, and his team, and Reform.
1: You've come over. Swella's come over. Others have come over to the party. That talk of you taking over the Conservative Party, is that gone now? That's not in your...
0: No, that ship has sailed, I can assure
1: reform
0: you.
1: Reform to completely... You said that they're just going to be a regional party, the Conservative.
0: Yeah, the Conservative Party is finished. The Conservative Party is finished. And look, you can see how bad these results are for the Tory Party. If you look back at all the times the Tory Party have been in opposition in the last 50 years, go back to 1975, every time the Tory Party has gained seats, hundreds, sometimes thousands of seats. Even William Hague was gaining hundreds of seats when he was in opposition, and Tony Blair was the Prime Minister. At the last set of local elections, the Tory Party lost hundreds of seats. It looks like the Tory Party will lose hundreds of seats this time. So the Tory Party is slipping away. Yeah, it may exist in a couple of boroughs in London, very, very wealthy, you know, affluent places, but it's not going to exist in the rest of the country.
1: Left-right paradigm has gone in your opinion at the moment. How would you describe yourself then? Are you a populist? What's the definition? What's the term to use for Reform?
0: I don't use that phrase, but neither am I ashamed of being in a party which is taking up the actual concerns. Because it's used as a term of, you know, disparagement. But there's nothing wrong with taking up the concerns of people in this country. Mm. The reality is, for 25 years, we've been very badly governed by both Labour and Conservatives. Mm. And I was part of one of those governments. Yep. Don't get me wrong. I've seen it up close, how it failed. It left people feeling poor. Our country's economy weakened, open borders, crime, hollowed out high streets, public services that are poor, despite people paying ever more in taxes. People want real change. And that is what Reform offers. It's not about left or right. It's not about the old politics. It's about a unique opportunity, probably the first opportunity that I've known in my adult lifetime, to actually get a government that can come in and turn this thing around.
1: So to get so philosophical about you, but you avoided the populist term, because you know that populists across the world, generally, on average, they actually damage economies. They reduce GDP by 10%. Recent research has found that. So I am trying to work out. You call yourself a national party.
0: But do you know what's happened to our economy in the last 25 years?
1: It's
0: gone nowhere.
1: And as you rightly pointed out, you were part of that.
0: It's gone nowhere. Right? So the parties that you support...
1: My support?
0: Well, you're disparaging Reform.
1: I'm not disparaging, I'm asking the question.
0: The old traditional parties that it sounds like you support, they went nowhere. They went nowhere.
1: You used to support the old party as well. You were part of
0: that's why I accept that party failed.
1: Right.
0: You know, I'm one of the people who said it failed. That's why I resigned from it.
1: Yourselves. National party, is that the term
0: we're, we are a national party that wants to represent everyone in this country, who wants to come together and turn it around. Mm-hmm. We want to deliver higher wages, lower bills, lower crime, get pride back into our country and secure our borders and end the farce that we've seen now for far too long of the small boats.
1: Robert Jenrick, always good to speak with you.
0: Thank you very much.
1: Good morning to you.
2: Well, let's just show you the current state of the parties after overnight counting, and to remind you once again that only a fraction of the total number of votes have been counted so far. There's a huge number that will be counted through the day today and more results to come. But the state of play, as you can see it there, Labour and the Tories are losing out and Reform really reaping the benefits of their losses.
1: I just want to bring you a line of breaking news now. It's concerning the boss of South East Water.
2: Yeah, that's right. The chief executive of South East Water has announced plans to step down. Now, this comes just a week after the group's chairman also quit in the wake of major supply outages in both Kent and Sussex. South East Water have said that David Hinton, who joined the group's board back in 2013, would stay in the post to allow an orderly transition over the summer while the group hunts for his successor, but that he is on his way out. And as I say, this comes after the chairman of South East Water resigned last week after a really scathing report. We talked about it a bit on the show, didn't we, Kamali, from MPs who said they had no confidence in the company's leadership. And they were, those bosses were questioned by MPs on the DEFRA, on the Environment, Food and Rural Affairs Committee about their responses, and clearly they weren't satisfied with the answers.
1: Hinton is saying he decided to step down because he felt his position was increasingly becoming a distraction from the priorities of South East Water. We'll get more detail on that decision and the changes in that company throughout the morning here on Mornings on Sky News. But let's take you now to the Canary Islands, where we've got news on that cruise ship where there's been an outbreak of Hunter virus. A third Brit has now been found to have suspected to have that virus. They are currently on an island in the South Atlantic, Tristan da Cunha. Now, the number of confirmed cases on the MV Hondius has risen to 5. The ship is on its way to Tenerife. Health officials say it's not the beginning, though, of another pandemic. Well, let's take a closer look at how the virus... My apologies. Let's bring in our correspondent, Sadia Chowdhury, who, as promises, on the Canary Islands for us. So, Sadia, that confirmation now of a third suspected case. Good morning.
3: Yeah, good morning, Kamali. I think two things are happening at the same time. One is that we're getting more information about how this transfer of passengers and crew will happen. The other is that we're finding out more cases, that case that you mentioned there, the third confirmed British case, which was confirmed just this morning. And I think both of those things are keeping things on a very tight balance. So if I go through the first one, getting more information about how all of this is going to work. Yesterday, we had some updates from the Spanish authorities. This morning, from the UK authorities, who have outlined a few more things about how things are going to happen. They said UK government staff will be on the ground, and anyone, passengers or crew, not showing symptoms will be escorted to the airport for free passage on a dedicated repatriation flight. This flight, they say, will operate under strict infection control measures with public health and infectious disease specialists from on board to monitor the passengers, and that is according to the UK HSA. All British passengers and crews will be asked to isolate for 45 days upon returning to the UK. The other thing that we're finding out more about is the number of cases, and I think that's the one that people here, locally at least, are watching very, very closely, because there are still a good few hours and days to go until this ship arrives. We expect it to be Sunday, but that could also change, and we're still only on Friday. And there was a lot of nervousness when we spoke to people here on the island of Tenerife about this ship arriving here yesterday. And I think as those numbers change, if they go up, there'll be more people nervous. The other challenge for the Spanish authorities is not just this operation, which begins on Sunday and, of course, could take many days, if not weeks, to happen, but also just in that lead up to it, to the port workers who have expressed their opposition to this. And initially they said that they were really angry about the lack of information. And as more information came about, they said they still don't really fully trust all of it. And they pointed to the COVID pandemic and said that, you know, at that time we were told there'd be no more than one or two cases of COVID in the whole of Spain. And then look where we ended up after that. And so I think there's a bit of distrust as well. So a really big challenge for the Spanish authorities coming up. But they say they're in advanced talks with many nations, including the US and the UK, in getting that sort of repatriation done very quickly.
2: Sadia, it's really interesting that you brought up the COVID virus, because the WHO yesterday really keen to try to calm down people, weren't they, and saying it's not like another coronavirus, and you know, really trying to say this is not a time to panic.
3: Yeah, that was the message from a lot of health experts, that this isn't like the COVID pandemic, because it just simply because of the way it transmits. They said that, you know, whereas COVID was more easily transferable from human to human, although this strain of hantavirus that has been identified is one that transfers from human to human, it is very rare and it requires prolonged close contact with someone who is infected. So from the health authorities, a lot of, you know, messages of staying calm and not treating this like the start of a pandemic. But on the ground, and when we've spoken to people, this is what they're talking about, because what they're seeing from other countries, South Africa, Singapore as well, in the UK and places where there's an advice for people to self-isolate, sometimes up to around 6 weeks. And we know that the Spanish government has also announced that it's drawing up these sort of plans of how to legally enforce those kind of measures. And I think that is bringing up a lot of nervousness for people around here. Remember, Tenerife relies on tourism, so any sort of hint of anything going into lockdown or anything, sort of rules or measures being imposed on businesses here or, you know, hotels and places like that, I think make people really, really nervous.
1: OK, Sadia, for now, in Tenerife, thank you for that. More, of course, from Sadia and team throughout the day, to keep an eye on that outbreak of hantavirus. But these are live pictures from Havering in East London, where we are expecting Leader of Reform UK, Nigel Farage, to speak very soon.
2: There he is, in the centre of your screen, making his way towards the microphones to give his verdict on how Reform have done so far overnight.
4: Excellent. Good morning, everybody. I am delighted to be here in the sunshine, outside Havering Town Hall, which I can now say is under new management. And I'm absolutely... And it's significant. It's our first win of a borough in London. And that, in some ways, goes against the trend, because the pattern that's emerging over the country is that Labour are being wiped out by Reform in many of their most traditional areas. And what you're going to see later on today is the Conservative Party being wiped out in their heartlands like Essex. So London goes a bit against the trend in that the Conservatives and Labour have held up in some of the other boroughs. But I think overall what's happened is a truly historic shift in British politics. We've been so used to thinking about politics in terms of left and right, and yet what Reform are able to do is to win in areas that have always been Conservative, but equally we're proving in a big way we can win in areas that Labour have dominated, frankly, since the end of World War One. At the moment, we're winning one in three of all the seats that are up, but I genuinely think the best is yet to come. I'm very excited about the North East results, the Yorkshire results, some more to come in the West Midlands. Essex, we're feeling supremely confident, and that's significant, given that half the Shadow Cabinet have seats in Essex. So it's a big, big day. It's a big, big day, not just for our party, but for a complete reshaping of British politics in every way. And it all goes to show that over the course of the last 2 years, since we made that breakthrough in the general election, we have professionalised the party. We've done it at a very, very rapid rate. I'm thrilled and delighted. And happy to take any questions.
5: Nigel, you like some good morning Britain.
6: Process so far, but there's a lot still to come.
4: Yes.
6: You've clearly made a lot of gains. You're clearly doing very well. How well do you think you will do by the end of the day?
4: The best is yet to come. The best is yet to come. I'm very excited about the prospects for us in Sunderland, in Barnsley, in Calderdale, in Wakefield, Cannock Chase, areas like that. And by the way, you know, we took Newcastle under Lyme from the Conservatives, but there are going to be some big, big Labour wins. And perhaps in historic terms, Wales is the biggest of all. You know, Labour have not lost an election in Wales since 1922. I couldn't tell you whether Plaid will be first or we're going to be first. But what I can tell you is it's going to be a tight race between the two. So Wales, historically significant.
5: Nigel, live on Good Morning Britain. A lot of sentiment there. What about specifics, though? What do you actually need to do for communities, councils up and down the country?
4: Well, we've got a track record now. You know, where we have majority control of the 10 councils we won on May the 1st last year, 1 year in, you know, we can say hand on heart, we've already saved over £300 million, and we've kept our council tax rises lower than any of the other parties running comparable counties. And if you doubt me, the IFS actually yesterday back that up. So we are delivering value for money. What we're going to do here is, whilst many of these are new to politics, we've also got some old lags. Sorry,
7: thanks,
4: Keith.
7: Oh, yeah.
4: Well, you were the council leader, you know. So we've also got some experience of how to run this place, and we're very excited about the prospects. By the way, no one's got a magic wand. We all know that finances of local councils all over the country are severely stretched, and we're not promising miracles, but we are promising good value for money.
5: Do you recognise that this might be a protest vote, though, against Labour and Keir Starmer, and that's why people are coming to reform when it comes to the general election? The results might look very different.
4: Well, have a look at last year. You know, last year we far exceeded expectations in the counties that were fought. You know, it can't continue to be a fluke or a protest vote. I would honestly say you're witnessing an historic shift in British politics. This is now the most national of all parties. We're competitive in the north of Scotland. We were competitive in Cornwall in the county elections last year. We're competitive in every part of the country. And we're here to stay.
5: You talked about some difficult questions of funding for local councils. You've had some difficult questions about your own funding, £5 million.
4: Yeah. We'll talk about that any other time you like. Go on.
6: Nigel, we've heard claimed before that the old two-party system is dead. What makes this time different? And how confident are you based on these results that you're heading for number 10?
4: Well, look, I think, you know, apart from London, as I say, London, there are some London boroughs in which Labour have held up well overnight. The Conservatives have won back Westminster, although failed to do so in Wandsworth. There is still some residual strength. You know, both the Labour and Conservative parties would view London as their stronghold. But if you go to Merseyside, you go to Greater Manchester, you know, just have a look. Have a look overnight at what we've achieved already in results, you know, in Greater Manchester. Tameside being an example, we won all the seats that were up overnight. And one of the big ones I'm looking forward to on Merseyside is St Helens, later on today, where all 46 seats are up. Now, these are areas, you know, Boris Johnson did well in 2019 in the Red Wall, but what you're going to see today from us goes way, way further than that. And I think what you're seeing is voters who aren't just coming to us for a one-off, they're now becoming reformers in every way. So I am convinced that it's a fundamental change. I said yesterday that this set of elections was like our Beecher's Brook. You know, you've got to clear Beecher's Brook, you've got to land safely if you're going to go on and win the Grand National. And these are the most significant set of elections between now and the general election, and I think we're in a very good place. And our lead, if you look at our lead over the other parties, it's consistently about 9.5%.
2: So we're just going to leave Nigel Farage there, hailing what he described as a truly historic shift in British politics as he talked about the wins that reform has enjoyed overnight. But now we're going to take you to the Prime Minister, Keir Starmer.
8: Let me be clear, these are really tough results. I'm not going to sugarcoat it. And we have lost brilliant Labour representatives, people who put so much into their communities, so much into our party and our movement. And the voters have sent a message about the pace of change, how they want their lives improved. I was elected to meet those challenges, and I'm not going to walk away from those challenges and plunge the country into chaos.
9: They want to change you.
8: Well, they've sent a message that the change that we promised isn't being delivered in a way they can feel, and also, frankly, they're fed up with years of the status quo. But we were elected to deal with those challenges, and I'm not going to walk away from that and to plunge the country into chaos.
9: Did you contemplate that the problem might be you, that you might need to go to help Labour win these seats back? Did you even contemplate it? Do you acknowledge it as a conversation even?
8: But I think it's absolutely clear that the electorate are fed up with the fact that their lives aren't changing quickly enough. And this has been going on for a very, very long time. I think that we were right to emphasise to the country the difficult inheritance we've had, the challenges we face, but we haven't done enough to convince people that things can improve, their lives can get better, the hope. And I'm not going to walk away from that challenge. We made a number of calls which were the right calls in terms of stabilising the economy, investing in our public services and not getting dragged into the Iran war. But we also made unnecessary mistakes. And my job now is to set out the steps that we will take to bring about the change that people want and deserve.
9: PM, to be clear, you are not going to resign.
8: No, I'm not going to walk away and plunge the country into chaos. We were elected to deal with these challenges, and that's what we will do.
9: Has Ed Miliband asked you to set out a timetable for your departure?
8: Well, I think Ed Miliband has dealt with this and made absolutely clear that he supports me.
9: What do you say to those in your party that are really upset with you, they don't think you're getting it, and they're calling for your resignation? What do you say to would-be challengers and the party? What's your message?
8: Well, I think it's very important that we don't sugarcoat these results, so I'm not going to do that. They are tough results, I accept that. They reflect voters who don't feel that their lives have changed enough or quickly enough. And that's been going on for a long time. We were elected to deal with that, and I'm not going to walk away from that responsibility and plunge the country into chaos.
9: I've got a final question. One of your own top team messaged me this morning and said that you are the reason that Labour risks handing the country to reform, that you are the problem. What do you say to that? That if you stay on, you will hand the country to reform?
8: What I'd say to that is, we won a landslide victory in July 2024. I led our party to that victory. That is a five-year mandate to change the country. Yes, there are difficult conditions. The inheritance was terrible. The international context is very, very difficult. But we need to inject that hope and convince people that things can and will get better. And that's why in coming days I'll set out the further steps that we will take.
9: How are you feeling? Are you feeling upset today?
8: I am feeling very much for the brilliant candidates, the brilliant councillors, the brilliant representatives that we have lost, because I know for them they have put so much into their communities, so much of their life into public service. And so I'm thinking about them and thinking about what we need to do to rebuild and to take our country forward.
9: Are you going to stand as Prime Minister at the next general election?
8: Yes. It was a five-year term I was elected to do. I intend to see that through.
9: Prime Minister, thank you very much for your time.
8: Thank you.
1: Well, I am pleased to say that Beth joins us now live. Beth, final question, then three more. Love the work. And one of your questions there towards the end is the same one that I asked to John Healey about this idea of it being Keir Starmer that's a drag on the party. He answered it in the way that you'd probably expect with platitudes. What did you make, looking in the man's eyes this morning, as to whether he gets what's happening?
9: Look, I think there's a couple of things to say in that interview, about that interview with Keir Starmer. The first thing is he's sending a clear message to his party. I am not walking away. I asked him repeatedly whether he thought he was the problem, had he contemplated resigning, and he kept saying, I am not walking away. It will plunge the country into chaos. So that is his message to his party, to would-be challengers, to those that might today call for his resignation. I think there was another element there from Keir Starmer where he said he acknowledged that the country had not seen the change that Labour promised. He said, we haven't done enough to give people hope and to prove that things that can get better. And then he said, you're going to hear more in the coming days. And we are going to hear more, because as I understand it, he will be making a speech in the coming days, and he's going to try and get that message across, try and inject some optimism into what has been a pretty depressing Labour government that has disappointed the public. We're seeing that in the polling, and now we're seeing it in real time as the first big ballot box verdict on Keir Starmer's government comes in. I think the question you're asking, though, about does he really get it, and that was what I was trying to get to, does he really get how upset people are? I don't know whether Labour MPs and activists watching that will think he really gets it and he understands and he hears that he really is the drag anchor at the moment on Labour. And I think what you saw there, he said, I asked him, are you feeling upset? He said, I'm feeling for the candidates that have lost their seats. And my goodness, it's going to be such a difficult day for Labour. As it looks on the trajectory they're going on, they could lose over 1,500 councillors once these results come in. That is a body blow. It's going to be bloody. It's going to be rough. People are going to be very upset. And he is going to have a battle on his hands. But I think what he said this morning, John Healey, the Defence Secretary, coming out to back him, this is the fight back from a number 10 that knows the Prime Minister's really in trouble. My final thought is, it might be a stay of execution this weekend for Keir Starmer, but that question about, is his leadership going to hand the country to reform? That's what his Labour MPs and party are worried about. And that question is not going to go away today. It's going to get louder and louder and louder as the day goes on.
2: Beth, thanks very much indeed. I think you're going to join us again just after 9 o'clock, and we can chat to you a little bit more about what the Prime Minister has said and your take on the results so far. For the moment, though, thanks very much indeed.
0: Thanks, Beth.
2: And yeah, really interesting to see at the end of today, when there's so many more votes to count, not only from English councils, but also all those votes to count in Wales and Scotland, mm-hmm. how much pressure there'll then be on Keir Starmer. He's made it absolutely clear, as Beth was saying, that he doesn't want to walk away. He said that several times, didn't he? But the question is whether anyone will challenge him.
1: Yeah, there's only been that one MP in the hours after the results have started coming in, Hartlepool, who said that he should step down. I wonder whether that will gain momentum as we see the results, as you say, coming from Wales and Scotland. The Prime Minister is going to continue to stay and fight. We'll see what the next few days have to bring.
2: More in the next hour, though, so don't go away.
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10: 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Nice, right?

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0: Hello and a very good morning. It's 9 o'clock. This is Mornings with Jones and Melbourne. I'm Anna.
1: And I'm Kamali. Thanks for starting your day with us. Here's how we're looking.
0: Breaking news, Sir Keir Starmer says he takes responsibility and the voters have sent a message after local council elections in England deliver a bloody nose for Labour.
2: These are really tough results. I'm not going to sugarcoat it. And we have lost brilliant Labour representatives.
1: Reform UK make big gains with Nigel Farage claiming an historic change in British politics is underway.
3: It's a big, big day, not just for our party, but for a complete reshaping of British politics.
0: Also today, President Trump says the ceasefire with Iran is still in place despite strikes in the Strait of Hormuz.
1: And a third Brit has suspected Hunter virus on the remote island of Tristan da Cunha as the infected cruise ship, the MV Hondas, makes its way to Tenerife.
0: Hello, very good morning and welcome to the programme. So, Sir Keir Starmer says he takes full responsibility for Labour's tough election results in England. The Prime Minister has been reacting after a dismal night for his party. So we've had some results of local council elections in England where counting has been happening through the night. And meanwhile, Scotland and Wales are due to start counting around now.
1: Yeah, it's just getting underway there. Now, the picture so far is pretty clear. Reform have made huge gains in England, with Labour bearing the brunt of the losses to Reform UK and the Conservative Party suffering too. Now, the results will undoubtedly pile the pressure back on the Prime Minister's leadership as we look at those results that are due to come in later on today. Now, as you say, Reform way out ahead, making the majority of the gains at the moment. The Labour Party suffering what looks to be quite a bad performance in these elections. Our election analyst, Professor Michael Frasher, saying to me earlier that this isn't just midterm blues for the Labour Party. This is an existential crisis for them going forward.
0: Well, our political editor, Beth Rigby, is in Ealing in West London. She's been speaking to the Prime Minister and she joins us now. So, Beth, a bad night for Labour. How did Keir Starmer react to that?
4: Anna, a very, very bad night for Labour, and it's only going to get worse as the results come in today. Labour could lose, on the trajectory we're seeing at the moment, maybe 1,500 councillors. That would be about 40% of the seats they're contesting. Oh, sorry, about 60% of the seats they're contesting. A terrible result for them. They could lose control of the Senedd in Wales that they have held. It has been red since devolution nearly three decades ago. I cannot overstate what a horrible, disastrous set of election results this is. And therefore, the question clearly is Keir Starmer the right person to lead the Labour Party? And that is what everyone has been talking about for a number of weeks. And that is the question today. I asked him repeatedly about whether or not he thought that the change had to be him standing down. Was he going to resign? What was his message to those Labour MPs that think a better path for them would be to change the leader? He kept saying, "I am not walking away and I won't plunge the country into chaos." So that was his message today. But he acknowledged that the party hadn't done well enough. He acknowledged that the results were tough. He said, "I'm not sugarcoating it. It's painful for those councillors." But let's have a listen to what he said today.
2: Let me be clear, these are really tough results. I'm not going to sugarcoat it. And we have lost brilliant Labour representatives, people who put so much into their communities, so much into our party and our movement. And the voters have sent a message about the pace of change, how they want their lives improved. I was elected to meet those challenges, and I'm not going to walk away from those challenges and plunge the country into chaos.
4: Message that they want to change you?
2: Well, they've sent a message that the change that we promised isn't being delivered in a way they can feel, and also, frankly, they're fed up with years of the status quo. But we were elected to deal with those challenges, and I'm not going to walk away from that and to plunge the country into chaos.
1: And Beth, look, those kind of questions, that sort of tone of questioning about whether or not he is a drag on the party, you've asked him before in the lead up to this election, these elections. We knew they were going to be pretty bad. What did you make of the way he responded to you this time, the morning after, as we're going through the midst of what looks like a really, really bad night for the party?
4: Well, look, it's difficult for him, clearly. I mean, can you imagine someone repeatedly asking you whether you're the problem, should you resign? I mean, that is uncomfortable, and I think he was uncomfortable. And I also think he doesn't particularly want to engage in it because he doesn't want to acknowledge, perhaps, the precariousness of the predicament he's in. But look, Number 10 have known for many weeks now that this is a really, really difficult moment for the Prime Minister. And they have planned it and they have prepared a fight back. And he came here today clearly with a line to give to his party. I am fighting on. I don't want to plunge the country into chaos, as he puts it. And he's sending out a message that if you want to take me out, you've got to come and get me. So you've got a defiant Prime Minister. I think what we're going to see in the next few days is he's going to come out, and he said it himself, talk about the next steps of delivering that change more quickly for the country. He's going to set out his legislative agenda for the country, for the government, for Parliament next Wednesday at the King's Speech. And he will try and use this as a moment to try and reassert his leadership. But I think the real question here is it too far gone? And I think part of what he needs to do now and in the coming days is sort of speak to his MPs and say, I hear you. And I wonder with that pool clip, with that interview I did on behalf of all the broadcasters, you know, when I say to him, your party are really upset with you, your MPs think you should go, he's not really engaging in the emotion that they're feeling. Rather, he's saying, I'm fighting on. And I wonder whether that will help him when they sort of see how he's responding. But I think what he did do in that address to activists, certainly, was he acknowledged it was tough. He said, I'm not sugarcoating it. He didn't try to downplay it. He didn't just say, oh, it's normal midterms. He said, I get it. We haven't done well enough, and I'm going to change that. And what he's really asking the party for is, give me some more time. Because actually, when you speak to people around him, what they would say is, although this is going to be an awful set of results, the general election is some time away. So what he's got to do in the next few weeks is persuade the party just to stick with him, and then he needs to try and deliver change to get to the point where the country might look at him again. But I think that last question, which is, are you going to stand in the next general election? He said, yes, I am. I have a mandate. I'm not sure that his party want him to. Whenever I talk to anyone, there is a kind of settled view in the party that Keir Starmer's unpopularity and the mistakes of the past couple of years mean that it's too far gone for him to win the public back over. And therefore, will they try to change leaders? So I think there's still this very live question for him about whether he can hang on and for how long. And however much he might want to wish it away, unless the polls improve, unless voters change their mind on him and his government, those questions are going to remain, and actually they're just going to get louder.
0: Yeah, Beth, I'm sure you're right. And certainly some of those questions will be asked throughout the day today as those other results come in. Beth, thanks very much indeed for the moment. Thank you. Well, as mentioned, Nigel Farage's Reform UK made big gains across the country, and he's called the results an historic shift in British politics. Here he is a little bit earlier.
5: I am delighted to be here in sunshine outside Havering Town Hall, which I can now say is under new management. Well, and it's significant. It's our first win of a borough in London. And that in some ways goes against the trend, because the pattern that's emerging over the country is that Labour are being wiped out by Reform in many of their most traditional areas. And what you're going to see later on today is the Conservative Party being wiped out in their heartlands like Essex. So London goes a bit against the trend in that the Conservatives and Labour have held up in some of the other boroughs. But I think overall what's happened is a truly historic shift in British politics. We've been so used to thinking about politics in terms of left and right. And yet what Reform are able to do is to win in areas that have always been conservative. But equally, we're proving in a big way we can win in areas that Labour have dominated, frankly, since the end of World War One. At the moment, we're winning 1 in 3 of all the seats that are up. But I genuinely think the best is yet to come. I'm very excited about the North East results, the Yorkshire results, some more to come in the West Midlands. Essex, we're feeling supremely confident, and that's significant given that half the Shadow Cabinet have seats in Essex. So it's a big, big day. It's a big, big day, not just for our party, but for a complete reshaping of British politics in every way. And it all goes to show that over the course of the last 2 years, since we made that breakthrough in the general election, we have professionalised the party. We've done it at a very, very rapid rate.
1: Nigel Farage, the leader of Reform UK, speaking earlier. Let's get the analysis now of what we know so far from all the votes that have come in. Here's our deputy political editor, Sam Coates.
6: Counting overnight is pretty much done, so it's a good moment to reflect on what we can see. 1,200 or so seats counted out of the 5,000 or so. And there's a clear winner. Here they are. It's Reform UK. They've got 391 seats. They didn't contest any of these seats last time they were up, so they haven't lost any. This is the first time they have been in contention for any of them. There's a clear loser as well. That's the Labour Party. You can see that overnight they have lost 257 seats. Tories also losers, not that far behind. It's been getting worse for the Tories, 192. Some gains for the Greens, but I think we haven't seen the seats and the councils that might provide a bit of a green surge out yet. And the Liberal Democrats doing slightly better than that. The question is, it's bad for Labour, but how bad? Now, one of the ways that we can calculate that is by taking wards across the country, imagining that the whole of the country is going to the vote, and then working out the percentages, the vote projection. And here you have Michael Thrasher's early first projection based on about 1,000 of the votes. And it tells you that they put Reform UK on 31% of the vote, the Tories on 19%, Labour on 15%, Lib Dems on 14%, and the Greens on 13%. So just to put that all in a bit of context, that Reform a little bit doing a little bit better than the opinion polls suggest at the moment, and Labour dropping into third place, with perhaps the Greens doing less well than they do in the opinion polls. But if you stand back and compare this year, these results this morning, with last year, you can see that Reform basically doing pretty much as they did last year, and the Tories just edging up a tiny bit, Labour down a tiny bit, but it was a disaster for both of those parties last year, so not really anything to cheer about for anybody. Now, let's look at the councils that changed hands. Not many of them did, but there were a handful. Most of them went into no overall control, but this one, Newcastle under Lyme, actually went from no overall, from Conservative to Reform. And you can see the picture here. Reform here getting a stonking 27 seats. And that, in this council, is at the expense both of Labour, they lost 17, and of the Conservatives that lost 10. Now let's look at a Tory victory, because there were the odd glimmer of hope for the Tories. They managed to gain Westminster from Labour control, and they got it to full Conservative control. And you can see the straight swap, -9 Labour, +9 Tories. And the thing about this, the reason I've picked this seat is it's quite interesting that, bluntly, the Conservative brand in London doesn't seem to be quite as bad, maybe, as it is elsewhere in the country. The metropolis, they seem to be holding up. But let's look at the picture across large swathes of England outside London, and in particular, the Red Wall. I want you to look at this. This is Hartlepool, one of the most famous places in our politics. You know, former stomping ground of Peter Mandelson. Keir Starmer nearly resigned when he didn't win a by-election here. And again, the picture, unambiguous. Reform are the winners. They won 12 seats. That's at the expense of 4 seats from the Tories and 7 seats from Labour. But I think when you look at it visually, actually, you get a rather more stark picture. Let's look at the last time those wards were up compared to now. And you can see the blue in the more rural areas, the red. But this time it's a rout, a Reform rout. They get everything. Let's look at another area. This is Wigan in Greater Manchester. You should have the Andy Burnham halo effect. Lisa Nandy is the local MP. You have Angela Rayner not that far away. In 2023, it was almost all red. What is it again? Well, it's a reform rout in the whole area. Then there's Redditch in Worcestershire. Look at this again. Healthy. You've got Labour and the Conservatives, two parties holding up, and now a reform rout. And you can see how the vote here in Redditch has changed. You've got 37% of the vote going to Reform UK, and that is just at the expense of the Tories and there of Labour. And you can look at how that has changed over time. That gives you a sense of history, right? If you start over here in 1973, you can see that the two parties have been jostling for the Redditch Council all the way back, but this time, for the first time, Reform UK have done very well and managed to upset the trend. Right, just a couple of interesting councils I want to draw your attention to quickly. This is Richmond. Now, it's a West London council, affluent. Lib Dems hold on to it. Not much movement, but what the movement that there is pretty interesting. Look, Lib Dems are up 6 at the expense of the Greens, that are down 5. Bit surprised. Narrative was meant to be that the Greens were going to do particularly well in London, and yet they don't seem to be doing well in Richmond. Lib Dem sources put that down to some of the recent difficulties that Polanski has been having. Look at this in Oxford. Now, this is a council that has changed hands. Labour lost it to no overall control, and Labour lost 5 and the Greens gained 5. But I just wonder whether or not the Greens, you know, in a prominent university town, might have wanted to pick up slightly more than that. Now, it's early days with these elections. 1,000 out of 5,000 or so seats have been counted. There's much more to come, and that's before Scotland and Wales. But I think the biggest challenge right now is for Labour, the governing party. Those results do not look good.
7: And Sam, look, we've got those results for now in England, as you say. It can be fascinating. We'll see what happens in Wales and Scotland. What's your sense of where we are at this point?
6: Well, in a sense, our verdict and the sort of results matter only up to a certain point, because the judge, jury and executioner of any Labour Prime Minister, Labour MPs, just as it was for the Tories with Tory MPs. And I've been getting messages in overnight, and MPs who assured that there wasn't going to be a challenge say that the emotional damage they can, the emotions they feel as a result of the damage to the infrastructure of their party is far worse than they were expected. They do not like the line to take from the Prime Minister and the party, blaming councils and not Downing Street. And they didn't like what they saw just now, the robotic, in their view, approach of the Prime Minister that says he understands what's happened, but doesn't necessarily look like he does or is prepared to change anything like as much as they should. So I think there are a lot of questions, but if Keir Starmer misjudges the mood over the next few days, that could be really, really difficult. And so far, he's not getting great reviews from his MPs.
7: No, he's not.
0: No.
6: Well, certainly not those that are being paid to be his ministers who are loyal, yes, as you saw earlier from John Healy.
0: Like John Healy, exactly. Sam, thanks very much indeed. I hope you get a rest at some point.
6: Never.
7: Keep going, Sam. Really, really useful to hear.
0: So, Sam, talking there about the pressures on Keir Starmer, let's just remind you of what he said a short time ago in the aftermath of these results.
2: Let me be clear, these are really tough results. I'm not going to sugarcoat it. And we have lost brilliant Labour representatives, people who put so much into their communities, so much into our party and our movement. And the voters have sent a message about the pace of change, how they want their lives improved. I was elected to meet those challenges, and I'm not going to walk away from those challenges and plunge the country into chaos.
4: Yeah, they've sent a message that they want to change you.
2: Well, they've sent a message that the change that we promised isn't being delivered in a way they can feel, and also, frankly, they're fed up with years of the status quo. But we were elected to deal with those challenges, and I'm not going to walk away from that and to plunge the country into chaos.
0: Keir Starmer there giving his response to the election results. Well, let's get the reaction of the Tories now. Shadow Housing Secretary James Cleverly is here with me. Very good morning to you. Thanks so much for coming in. We've got a long way to go as far as the results are concerned. We've only had a fraction of them so far. But so far, the Tories do seem to be going backwards, don't they? 2 years after that crushing defeat in the general election, there isn't much sign of building back up, is there?
8: Well, a couple of things. Firstly, we've got to remember that these elections, the benchmark for these elections were the 2022 elections, which was the post-COVID vaccine bounce. We were on, I think, 43% in the opinion polls nationally. So that's what we're judging these results against. But also, it's been a mixed picture. We've had some very, very disappointing results, and of course we have. But we've also gained control of Westminster Council, Wandsworth Council, held on to Harlow, made gains in Peterborough, held on to Fareham in Swell of Braverman's patch. So there are areas where we're clearly demonstrating we're moving forward. There are areas, unfortunately, where we've lost really good, hard-working councillors.
0: Yeah, last time I looked, you were losing around half the seats you were trying to defend. When you see the Labour Party doing so badly, shouldn't you be doing better than this?
8: Well, it's only 2 years since one of the worst...
0: quite a long time.
8: No, come on,
0: well, how
8: really?
0: How long does it take, then? How long does it take to turn the party around?
8: Kemi has set about a really important piece of work within the Conservative Party, which is about making sure that we don't make the same mistake that Labour has made, which was to get into office but not have a plan for delivery. We're seeing the same problem with reform-run councils. Worcestershire Council putting their council tax up by 9%, having promised to cut council tax. The reformer, for example, have lost 70%.

0: Where we have lost councillors, that is massively disappointing. But in the areas where people recognise, in London, for example, so in my patch, in Essex, where we've had some disappointing results, I was knocking on doors yesterday and people were saying, but the council's getting abolished, isn't it? So it doesn't really matter. Unfortunately, some people think this is an enhanced opinion poll. But where people are really focused on their public services, like in Peterborough, like in Harlow, like in Fareham, they are actually rewarding the Conservatives because they recognise that we run councils better than anyone else.
1: You can't say that some areas, their votes matter more than others.
0: I mean, no, that's not what I said. What I said was the voters understand that in many parts of the country, across parts of East Anglia, okay, in Hampshire, they know those councils are being disbanded. And they are working in their heads the implications of that when they go to vote.
1: Well, certainly Nigel Farage is very confident about Essex. He referenced it a little bit earlier. Thinks things are going to get a lot worse for you in Essex as the votes get counted later on today. We also spoke to Robert Jenrick of Reform Now, of course, formerly of the Conservative Party, on this show. He said he thinks the Tories are dead now.
0: Well, he would say that, wouldn't he? I mean, look, one of the reasons why we left office, one of the reasons why we were elected out of office was on immigration. And Rob was the immigration minister when immigration peaked. He was responsible for asylum hotels when the number of asylum hotels peaked. So I think it's a little bit hypocritical, him saying that it's our fault as a party because we're having to clear up the mess from his time in government. But look, they've got an agenda that they want to push. They seem more focused on attacking the Conservative Party than holding the government to account. That, I think, is a fundamental failure because actually it's Kemi that's been holding the government to account over the Mandelson appointment. It's Kemi that's actually made sure the Chagos Islands and the money that would have gone with it has been killed off as a plan. It's Kemi that's actually defending our Northern Ireland veterans, whilst Reform talk a good fight, but don't bother turning up to do the actual work. And we're seeing that in local government as well.
1: I'm just being told that you said that Wandsworth, you'd taken Wandsworth. It's actually no overall control, isn't it, in Wandsworth?
0: My understanding is that the Conservatives will control Wandsworth Council. I believe, and again, it's things are moving, that there is one independent councillor who I understand will not prevent the Conservatives from actually taking control.
1: We'll chase that up. Okay. Yeah. You talk about Reform attacking the Conservatives. Mm-hmm. Are you saying that a more conciliatory approach is needed between these parties? Would you work with Reform?
0: No. What we're saying is that if they're dishonest to win votes, the voters notice. And the point is, we're not going to do that.
1: But will you work with Reform at any stage?
0: We have no Reform. I've just reminded your viewers that Reform's priority seems to be the destruction of the Conservative Party. Why on earth would we want to work with a party that wants to destroy my party? Our focus is on delivering for the British people at local government level and at national level. That's what we're focused on doing. And look, if a party claims it wants to destroy the Conservatives, they shouldn't ever ask. Why would they ask us to go into coalition with them? And if they do ask, again, it's their broken promises once again, and we're seeing that far too often, frankly.
1: So you're ruling out any kind of pact between now and the general election with Reform?
0: Kemi's made it absolutely clear. We're not going to do deals with Reform. Reform are trying to destroy the Conservative Party. We are trying to hold the Labour government to account and make sure we get this country back on track.
1: Labour have had a bad night. We've heard Keir Starmer there saying repeatedly that he doesn't plan to walk away. Mm. But if there are challenges, what would your friendly bit of advice from a party that saw a lot of change of leaders? Do you think it's a good idea?
0: I think Labour's problems are amplified by Keir Starmer, but the problems are deeper than that. They had and still have not got a plan for government. They are crippling the British economy. They are outsourcing all the really important decisions. They're trying to give away money in order to give away British sovereign territory. They're trying to buy goodwill at the EU rather than trying to stand firm on the international stage. As I say, Keir Starmer is amplifying those problems, but the problems run deep. In Kemi, the Conservative Party has got a leader taking us in the right direction. With Labour, they've got a leader taking them completely the wrong direction.
1: She's more popular than the party, isn't she?
0: Yeah.
1: But is she doing enough to carry the whole party forward? Is it really doing what it should be doing at this stage?
0: Look, Kemi is...

0: more popular than the party. That is a natural and normal thing in politics, particularly when you're in opposition. Her popularity, the fact she's getting cut through, gives the rest of us an opportunity to have those conversations with the voters. You know, and one of the really big things, at a time when integrity is a very valuable asset, people really believe Kemi has got integrity. They look at Nigel Farage with his £5 million donation. They think that's a bit whiffy. They look at Polanski not dealing with anti-Semitism in the Green Party. They're uncomfortable with that. They're looking at Keir Starmer seemingly robotically unable to really understand the country that he's prime minister of. Then they look back at Kemi and they see someone with a plan, with integrity, who says what she believes. Okay. That's the difference.
1: We'll see what our record is by the end of the day. James Cleverly, thanks very much indeed.
0: Thank you.
2: Fascinating to hear from Sir James Cleverly there, defending the position of the Conservative Party. Let's get the pitch now across England. We're joined, I'm pleased to say, by our correspondent, Shimon Freeman-Powell in Birmingham, Shingi Marike in Walsall, and Ali Fortescue in Barnsley. Let's go to Shimon first in Birmingham. And Shimon, morning to you. The biggest unitary authority in Europe is going to get its results later on today. What's the expectation?
3: Absolutely. Well, here the ballot boxes have only just opened and the count is underway, and it is a big day for Birmingham with all 101 seats up for grab. But it's also a big day for the West Midlands as a whole, with full council elections in Solihull, in Sandwell, Walsall and Coventry too. But for the Labour Party in particular, it will be all eyes on Birmingham. Not only is Birmingham the home of lots of high profile Labour MPs such as Jess Phillip and the Home Secretary Shabana Mahmood, but it's also been a Labour stronghold for 14 years now, but that could all change after today. Now, to put that into perspective and provide some context for you, after the last local elections, the Labour Party held around 65 seats, so 65 out of 101 seats, but they enter this local elections with just 51 of those seats. That's due to resignations and defections as well. So it means that they've already faced challenges. And this time around, this local election, it looks very different to the last set of local elections. This time around, they're not only competing with the Conservative Party, which is the second largest party here in Birmingham, but they're also having to contend with the Lib Dems, with the rise of Reform 2, the rise of the Green Party, as well as a plethora of independent candidates, with more than 70 independent candidates on the ballot here in Birmingham. So I suppose this area in Birmingham, it's a really good example of just how fragmented local politics has become. The big question from Birmingham today is not who will win, but it's whether anyone is able to win a full council majority. And if there is a hung council, the question is, what will that actually look like? The main question is, what does a good result look like from here in Birmingham? And if it is a hung council, can those parties realistically work together?
1: It's going to be a really interesting day, isn't it, Shimon? We'll be getting lots more from you later on. Likewise, Shingi Marike, who's in Walsall. And Shingi, what's the expectation there?
4: Morning, Anna. So much of the national conversation is around the end of the two-party system as we know it. And I think Walsall Council was one of the places to tell that story. This is an all-out election. There are 60 seats up for grabs, and it's been Conservative held here since 2019. But up until that point, it was a back and forth between Labour and the Conservatives. But as the polling suggests, Reform could sweep into power here, despite the fact that they have no seats on the council at the moment. And there are a couple of reasons for that. The first being the demographic here, which is quite different to the rest of the West Midlands, like, for example, where my colleague Shimon is in Birmingham. It is less ethnically diverse and there is an older population. But then also there is Brexit. Here, two-thirds of people voted to leave the European Union, and that is the kind of politics that Reform can lean into and take advantage of. But there's another element here that I think sits with the national picture, and that's that rainbow coalition we've been talking about on Sky News. And on this council, there are 20 independents, and number of them used to be in the Labour Party, but now they sit as pro-Gaza independence, as an example of how that issue is cutting through on both a local and a national level. And there are also six Your Party councillors as well. That's that breakaway party founded by Zara Sultana and Jeremy Corbyn as well. So we're expecting the count to end here between 5 and 6:30. They're just now verifying the ballots and they're going to start that process of voting soon. But what I think we could have here is a Reform Council sitting on quite a shallow majority, that kind of patchwork politics that we're seeing all over the country.
2: All right, Shingi, for now, and also thank you for that. More, of course, from you. Let's go to Barnsley. Ali Fortescue standing by. So, Ali, give us a sense of the picture there as we wait for the results.
5: Yeah, morning, Kamali. Morning, Anna. Welcome to Barnsley. As you might be able to see behind me, vote verification is just about to start, and then they're going to start counting, and then we're going to get the results at about 2:30. Obviously, we will bring you those. And what you might be able to see is that there are lots of red rosettes and lots of turquoise rosettes, and nervous-looking candidates, because this is expected to be a straight fight between Labour and Reform. This is a council, and I should say it is all out, so all 63 seats are being fought that Reform really do have in their sights. They want this to be a blueprint for their march through Labour, so-called red wall. And I mean, this council is really Labour to its core. It's been Labour since it was created half a century ago. I should say the council leader, the Labour council leader here, has been in his job for about 30 years. It would be a really big upset if Reform do manage to win this council. I think, you know, they've set expectations quite high. I was speaking to a Reform source earlier who said that they're excited about the result. The mood is very good. I think the challenge for Reform is going to be if they don't actually get control, which is a really big ask. Is that going to be seen as a failure to some extent? But every seat that Reform take off Labour here, I think, will be a worry for Labour. And, of course, you know, there's a challenge too for Reform now of actually governing. If they do get into power, and they've seen that challenge up and down the country in councils that they took last year. As for Labour, well, I should also say, you know, we are in cabinet territory here. This is the seat of Dan Jarvis, the security minister who attends cabinet. We're not far away from John Healey, the defence secretary seat, Ed Miliband in Doncaster, Yvette Cooper not too far away either. These are Labour heartlands. It would be a big shock and a really big win for Reform, and would show that they really are marching through those Labour heartlands. I should also finally say that in 2024, they did do quite well in the general election. They got 30% Reform of the Barnsley seats. They didn't win those seats, so we don't know the story of this day yet, but they are hoping for a big upset.
1: Really interesting one to watch, Ali. We'll be tuning into you throughout the day. Thanks very much indeed for the moment. And just a reminder that we do have a special programme, an election programme from midday with Sophie Ridge. She's going to give you full coverage through the day on Sky News of all those results.
2: Yeah, well, worth staying with us. We'll have our correspondents all across the country as well, bringing the analysis as we go through the day. Let's just take a look at where we are at this point. As the counting is about to get underway, as we heard from Shingi, Shaman and Ali there in those councils, we can see that Reform have, at this point, had the best of the day so far. It's been a bad night for the Labour Party. It could well get worse in these local elections for Labour, because we're still waiting for some results to come in London, as well as, of course, those results in Scotland and Wales. But Reform, as we can see, and as we've heard from their leader, Nigel Farage, think that this is an historic moment in British politics, as we see Reform UK doing exceptionally well so far in these local elections.
1: Well, here to reflect on those results and also look ahead to some of the declarations we'll get later on is the UK and Ireland Chief Executive of Ipsos, Kelly Beaver. Very good morning to you. Thanks so much for coming in.
6: Pleasure.
1: So what do you make of it so far?
6: Well, it is an incredibly disappointing start for Labour. There's still a lot to come over the course of the rest of today. But if what we see currently in the data is then perpetuated as we go on throughout the day, they will be extremely disappointed with their results. When I look at it and I look at some of the predictions and the polling work that was done in advance, what we're seeing really is in line with some of those worst case scenarios for Labour and best case scenarios on behalf of Reform. But it's not a huge surprise when you look at the overall mood of the nation, in which these semi-midterm elections for, you know, the first Labour government in 14 years are actually taking place. We have huge disgruntlement amongst the population around performance of government delivery. We have deep concern about our economy and about cost of living. Only 6% of people are telling us they think the economy is going to get better in the next 12 months. In that setting, this type of electoral event, it isn't a huge surprise that you're seeing disruption amongst the governing party.
2: Yeah. What's interesting about this set of local elections is, I'm right in saying the turnout has been, it's been high, hasn't it? People have come out to vote. So despite it sort of being that malaise of this government nearly 2 years in, people have come out to express how they feel, and it's not been great for the government.
6: So part of this, of course, is how people are feeling about the general context in the UK, but also politicians, government. We know trust is at a very low ebb in both politics and government, and people are looking for alternatives to what has been the traditional two-party system, which is why you see surges in both reform vote and also in the Greens themselves as well. And we're seeing them really broaden their base amongst a wider age category than we have seen traditionally, up to the under 35s. Now we see them coming through as the highest party.
1: Well, yeah, how significant is Reform's performance? I mean, we've seen Nigel Farage heralding it as a kind of historic moment in British politics. Is it that, or is it the midterm blues, as Labour might try to characterise it as, and the time when people traditionally go out to protest?
6: So let's have a think about what's happened to the reform vote over the last 6 or so months. We had reform sitting in November at a good high of 33% on voting intention at a national level. And that started to wane after Christmas. And we saw the momentum come out of the national level voting intention for reform. They're sitting at around 25% today. But in the local elections, where they have an opportunity on local issues, and people do vote on local issues. Mm-hmm. They didn't exist in the same capacity at a local level in the last time a lot of these local elections came to the fore. And we are seeing a mix of dissatisfaction with the government and the momentum on the ground and the opportunity on the ground in local areas for people to vote in a different way than they could last time. And that is feeding through. So it is not all pull towards reform. It is also push against the two parties who traditionally would have held a lot of those seats. And so you're seeing this dynamic play out locally. But there's a broader national momentum question here as well. And with more reform councillors at a local level, this gives them a stronger foundation, but also, you know, an opportunity for it not to go as well. So there's a risk and an opportunity for them with more presence at a local level in the run-in to what will be the next national level general election.
2: It is interesting, that, isn't it? Because in the councils that they control, the 10 councils, they promised to cut council tax, and council tax was actually raised. Robert Jenrick, sitting right where you were, defended that and said, and despite that, people voted for us anyway. So there's an interesting dynamic going on, isn't there, with the voters and the messages, I guess, they're getting.
6: Yeah, well, when we ask people, so there's three big things they think about whenever they come into the polling stations. It's, how do I feel about the party? How do I feel about the policies? And how do I feel about the leader? Yeah. And now in this context, it's also government performance. And when we ask people about the policies that each of these parties have and who they think has the best policies on the issues that matter most to the British people, yeah, which is cost of living and the economy, they are the top concerns today. Reform comes out better than the other parties, in spite of some of the individual things that you've seen. Mm-hmm. But the top answer, sure, none of the above.
2: Wow. That's
6: so, you know, it is not a political landscape with where people are excited about any of the political parties per se. We see that across a whole range of
2: the
6: issues.
2: The top answer is none of the
6: above. None of the above. If you strip that out, you can see which political party would be top. But ultimately, yes, if there was a political party called none of the above, they'd be doing very well today.
1: Yes. Someone might rebrand.
2: Exactly.
1: The Greens, and I want to ask you about them, because yes, there was a lot of talk ahead of this election that Reform and Greens would benefit. Is it fair to say that they've done fine, but the real test will be later in the day? The seats they really want are going to be counted later.
6: Yeah, it is a bit early in the day to start talking about their performance, but both in Scotland, so we have done a voting intention poll for the Scottish elections that are taking place as well, and we do anticipate that Greens will do reasonably well in Scotland. Mm. And of course, everybody's watching what will happen with the Greens in London as yeah, well. So there's much more to come on them throughout the day. But you can see at a national level, if you think about what people told us they'd be voting on, was it how they felt about the state of the nation and the national politics and leadership or the local? on this local election, national came out higher than local. And so Greens are polling relatively well at a national level too for the Greens in historic comparisons.
1: Still lots of really interesting results.
6: There is going to be an interesting day.
1: Kelly, thank you so much for coming.
6: Pleasure.
1: Really interesting to get your analysis. Thank you.
6: Pleasure.
2: All right, let's just take a look at the Prime Minister, Sir Keir Starmer, who told us he's going to stay and fight, but he gets that something has gone wrong. He was speaking to activists a little while ago.
7: Thank you, Peter, and thank you to all of you. I know how hard you have worked, how hard all of our members and activists have worked. And I just wanted to say a few words to you about the results, because the results are tough. They are very tough, and there is no sugarcoating this. We have lost brilliant Labour representatives across the country. These are people who put so much into their communities, so much into our party and our movement, and that hurts, and it should hurt. And I take responsibility. When voters send a message like this, we must reflect and we must respond. I think the vast majority of people do understand that we face huge challenges as a country. We've had a series of economic shocks in recent years, and there's a very difficult international situation that we face. They know that. But they still want their lives to improve. They still want to see the change that we promised. They know the status quo is letting them down and they're frustrated. They don't feel the change. I understand that. I get that. I was elected to deal with these challenges. We made some big calls, to stabilise our public finances, to invest in our public services, not to get dragged into a war in Iran. But we also made unnecessary mistakes. One of which was that although we were right to level with the public about the scale and depth of the challenges we faced, we didn't do enough to convince them that things will get better, that things will improve. The hope. And that is why in coming days I'm going to set out the steps that we will take to deliver the change that they want and that they deserve. So that every child can go as far as their talent or ability will take them, not held back by poverty. So that every community can have what it needs, a secure, safe place for everybody to live. Households and families not feeling constantly held back by a cost of living crisis. And a Britain where everybody can feel proud of the place where they live and they work. So these are tough results. But tough days like this, they don't weaken my resolve to deliver the change that I promised at the general election. They strengthen my resolve to do so. Thank you so much for listening.
1: So Keir Starmer there, talking to Labour activists. Just want to bring in this, I was going to call it a tweet, can you call that? And a post on X from Diane Abbott, Labour MP, of course, saying there's no denying that these election results are going to be very bad for Labour. Yes, Keir Starmer is very unpopular, but it's the policies that drive that unpopularity. Mm. Simply changing the leader without changing the policies will not avert disaster in 2029.
2: Yeah, kind of fascinating, Diane Abbott, the mother of the House, of course, longest-serving MP in the House, who's still sitting as an independent, having had the Labour whip taken away. So no reason necessarily for Diane Abbott to be loyal to the Prime Minister, but not taking the opportunity on social media to get in and give him a kick and say he must go, rather saying that it's about policy and not changing the leader will and changing the leader won't avert that disaster. Let's get the sense from our political opponent, Lucy McDade, to where we are right now. Lucy, so give us, we heard from the Prime Minister there, where are we at this point, 9:45 in the morning? The results in England, in many places, we're expecting more, of course. And we've heard from the Prime Minister saying that he is not going to be going anywhere.
8: Well, there's been such a build-up to these local elections for weeks and months even, so much so that the Prime Minister's fate has now been tied to the results, what we will see throughout the day. And that is the problem for Keir Starmer now. We heard him there commenting about the results, saying that Labour has made mistakes, that these are a very tough, upsetting set of results. The problem is we are going to get more that could make things even worse for Labour. Let's not forget, you know, you mentioned the Diane Abbott post on social media there. I think she kind of cuts to the question that a lot of MPs will be asking themselves today. Yes, in Westminster, we can talk about leadership speculation, whether it's Wes Streeting, Andy Burnham or Angela Rayner having private conversations about what happens next. When you speak to people outside of Westminster, a lot of the things they bring up are policy decisions that this government has made, whether it's over winter fuel, whether it was over inheritance tax, the U-turn over welfare. Time and time again, the Prime Minister's judgment has been called into question because of certain policy decisions. I've had a couple of texts from Labour MPs this morning who are making that point, that actually replacing the leader might not necessarily be the best thing to do. Having said all of that, there are still some big results to come. I mean, look at Wales, for example. Wales has been winning, Labour has been winning elections in Wales for more than 100 years. Nigel Farage, the Reform leader, you heard him this morning saying that in terms of results, Wales will be the most historically significant. So I think a lot of people are waiting to see what happens. Therefore, the Prime Minister's fate, I think, depends on what happens over the next 24 hours, whether or not restless MPs come up and decide to put their heads above the parapet. What could save Keir Starmer? We've said this before, and we may be saying this again come the end of the weekend. What might save Keir Starmer is the fact that there is no clear successor to take over from him. What he has made very, very clear is that despite a bad set of results, even if they will get worse, it is a Prime Minister that is going to come out fighting and isn't going to go very quietly.
1: Thanks very much indeed, Lucy. Really interesting. More analysis throughout the day, of course, as those other results come in from England, Scotland and Wales.
2: Really looking forward to seeing those results, seeing what it tells us about future British politics. Now, as we've been saying, it's been a really bad night for Labour across the country. The Prime Minister claims that he takes full responsibility and admits, he says, that he must reflect on the message that's been sent. Now, as we've been saying, more results will come in throughout the day. Now, Nigel Farage has called what's happened an historic moment in British politics.
1: Yeah, certainly a successful night for Reform. Let's speak to former Reform UK Director of Communications, then Gawain Towler, and journalist and broadcaster Sonia Soda. Very good morning to both of you. And Labour and Reform very much in the headlines as the main part of the story from overnight, the results so far. Sonia, let's talk about Labour first of all. Just how disappointed will Keir Starmer and the Labour Party be?
9: Well, I think we've already heard Keir Starmer talking on your programme, very disappointed. I think people knew rationally that the losses were going to be bad. And as you say, we've only had some of the results in so far, but the indications aren't good for the other council results we're going to be getting today and for the Scottish and Welsh election. I think the issue is, if you're a Labour MP and you're in your seat, there's only ever been a Labour council, and you're now seeing swathes of your councillors being swept away by Reform, emotionally, that's like a gut punch, essentially. And it's also going to leave the party in a significantly worse state in terms of its electoral machinery going into the general election, because these councillors were the backbone of, you know, doing the local voter ID, getting people out to vote on the day of election, figuring out where people, you know, where your voters are and who you should be getting out. So I think it's really disappointing for Labour, even though people knew it was going to be a very bad set of results in advance.
2: Gawain, let's bring you in at this point then. We've heard from Nigel Farage, and I spoke to Robert Jenrick a little while ago. A big night for Reform, so can this continue?
10: I think it's going to. Of course it is, because we've got, we've only had a small number of the seats that were voted on being counted. And you've got to look at, coming up, it's going to be things like Norfolk, Suffolk, Essex. These are Tory-facing rather than most of the places being Labour. But I think Labour must be breathing a huge sigh of relief in some ways that most of the councils that are being fought yesterday and being counted today are only going up in thirds. Wigan, we won every seat that was contested. But Labour hold the council because the council only up in thirds. And so therefore, you can see, though it's been a pretty bruising night for Labour, it could have been one awful lot worse. And it's been an excellent night for us, but it could have been a lot better.
1: Interesting you say it could have been a lot better. Obviously, the results still to come in later on today. To what extent is this a midterm protest vote? Some Labour supporters might say, oh, you always get people voting against incumbent parties in local elections, and they'll come back to us in the general election. What would you say to them?
10: I think that could be quite a vain hope. I mean, last year a midterm? No, but Reform stormed it last year, winning 10 councils. We've won 2 councils so far. Now, this isn't midterms. This is a fundamental realignment of politics in this country. And I know we keep on talking about how the vote is splitting in various different ways with the five parties. But my suspicion is what we are seeing is the chaos before realignment. And I wouldn't be at all surprised to see there being 2 major parties going into the next election. It just won't be the 2 major parties that we have today.
2: Sorry, go on then. Who is it going to be then, Gawain, in your opinion?
10: Well, I think it could well be Reform and the Greens going into the next election.
2: Fascinating.
10: What's very interesting so far, and again, the counts are very limited so far, is that in London, Reform on 13%, which is 13 points up, but it's still only 13%. However, outside London, we're on 34%. And that is a massive, and it's way above our polling nationally.
1: Sonia, what do you make of that prediction that Reform and Greens could be dominating politics in future rather than that traditional Labour-Tory divide?
9: Well, I definitely think it's looking existential for the 2 main parties. And it has been for a while in the polls. However, I would probably sound a bit more of a cautionary note. I don't think this is just a midterm protest against the Labour government. I think people are feeling really cheesed off with mainstream politics. But I think there is always inevitably at the next general election, there will be a bit of some people returning to the 2 mainstream parties. I'm pretty sure we're going to see that effect. Whether it's enough to really materially change the result, I don't know. I think what's interesting projecting forward is that if you look at Reform's polling, it does seem like they've sort of topped out a bit and even declined in the polls in recent weeks and months, very slightly, even though they are still topping the polls. So that may not be too much of an issue in a first-past-the-post system where you've got 5 parties effectively competing in England, because actually sorts of levels at which Reform is polling right now, it could even be enough, say 30%, to give it a majority in Parliament potentially. But there is that. With the Greens, what I think is quite interesting in the last couple of weeks is that you've seen Zach Polanski's personal ratings take quite a nosedive. So again, I think there are questions about longevity there and what these polls will look like going to the next general election. But without a doubt, this is really seismic for our 2-party system. And if you look at the polls and you've been reading the polls, it's been a long time coming. And I think what it represents is that people were very cheesed off with the last Conservative government. That's why they voted Labour in 2024, why Labour got that massive majority on actually not that big a share of the vote. But now people have fallen out of love with Labour pretty quickly. And I think you've seen increasing levels of disillusionment in politics and decreasing trust in political institutions. And that is driving people to the populist parties of the right and left, to Reform and the Greens. They think, hey, the 2 mainstream parties haven't delivered. We might as well give these people who've never been in government a chance. They may find themselves...
2: Let's bring Gawain in, because he was chuckling to some of what you had to say, Sonia. But Gawain, look, you chuckled when this idea, as Sonia said, about you guys sort of levelling off in your support. But that was actually reflected in when we spoke to Kelly Beaver from Ipsos, who said that while the polling high has come down a little bit, there does seem to be a slight levelling off of Reform support. We don't have loads of time, Gawain, so about 45 seconds.
10: I think one of the things everybody always says... always is don't believe the polls. You've got to, the only poll that counts is the ones that are counted in the vote. The only poll that counts is the vote. And in the vote, we're significantly up on our current polling. The idea of there being shy reformers, I think, has been borne out in these results overnight. So, yes, there has been some dipping in the polling, absolutely. But I think it's the voting that matters. And in the voting, as I say, outside London, we're on 34%. That's way up on our polling. So I'm sanguine. We've got a long way to go.
1: Sonia, I think we have to come back in, but we're just completely out of time. I'm so sorry.
2: We need to pick this up again another time.
1: To pick up the phone to each other, but we are out of time. Sonia and Gawain, thanks both very much indeed. We're out of time. Leah is up next with the latest and a special programme with Sophie at midday. Don't go anywhere.

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0: This is Sky News Today. It's 10 o'clock, the headlines. Sir Keir Starmer says he takes responsibility for Labour's dismal local election results in England.
1: These are really tough results. I'm not going to sugarcoat it. And we have lost brilliant Labour representatives.
0: Reform UK see big gains, with Nigel Farage claiming a historic change in British politics. Counting has now begun in Scotland and Wales, with polls suggesting that Labour could lose its dominance in the Senate. Also this morning, a new suspected case of hantavirus for a British national is reported on a remote island in the Atlantic. We'll have the latest from Tenerife. And President Trump says the ceasefire with Iran is still in place despite strikes in the Straits of Hormuz. Hello, good morning, everyone. Well, it's a big day in British politics as the results of the elections in England, Wales and Scotland come in. And so far, it looks like it's been a terrible night for Labour. We've heard from Sir Keir Starmer this morning. He says he takes full responsibility for his party's tough election results in England.

0: Scotland and Wales have begun counting now, and the picture so far is clear. Reform have made huge gains in England, with Labour bearing the brunt of the losses and the Tories suffering too. Now, the results will no doubt pile pressure on the Prime Minister's leadership. It's a dynamic day ahead, so do stay with us. Let's take a quick look at the state of the parties right now. We've only had a fraction or so of the results so far, little over a fifth, but we've already seeing Reform UK pull in that clear lead, having gained almost 400 seats. Well, let's take a listen to what the Prime Minister had to say this morning.
1: Let me be clear, these are really tough results. I'm not going to sugarcoat it. And we have lost brilliant Labour representatives, people who put so much into their communities, so much into our party and our movement. And the voters have sent a message about the pace of change, how they want their lives improved. They was elected to meet those challenges, and I'm not going to walk away from those challenges and plunge the country into chaos.
2: Yeah, they've sent a message that they want to change you.
1: Well, they've sent a message that the change that we promised isn't being delivered in a way they can feel. And also, frankly, they're fed up with years of the status quo. But we were elected to deal with those challenges, and I'm not going to walk away from that and to plunge the country into chaos.
0: Reform UK leader Nigel Farage described his party's results as a historic shift in British politics.
3: I am delighted to be here in sunshine outside Havering Town Hall, which I can now say is under new management.
4: Well, Yay!
3: And it's significant. It's our first win of a borough in London. And that in some ways goes against the trend, because the pattern that's emerging over the country is that Labour are being wiped out by Reform in many of their most traditional areas. And what you're going to see later on today is the Conservative Party being wiped out in their heartlands like Essex. So London goes a bit against the trend in that the Conservatives and Labour have held up in some of the other boroughs. But I think overall what's happened is a truly historic shift in British politics. We've been so used to thinking about politics in terms of left and right, and yet what Reform are able to do is to win in areas that have always been Conservative, but equally, we're proving in a big way we can win in areas that Labour have dominated, frankly, since the end of World War I. At the moment, we're winning one in three of all the seats that are up, but I genuinely think the best is yet to come. I'm very excited about the North East results, the Yorkshire results, some more to come in the West Midlands. Essex, we're feeling supremely confident, and that's significant given that half the Shadow Cabinet have seats in Essex. So it's a big, big day. It's a big, big day, not just for our party, but for a complete reshaping of British politics in every way. And it all goes to show that over the course of the last 2 years, since we made that breakthrough in the general election, we have professionalised the party. We've done it at a very, very rapid rate.
0: Let's talk to our political correspondent, Lucy McDade, outside Downing Street this morning. Lucy, we heard from Keir Starmer earlier this morning. He says, look, the results hurt, but it won't weaken his resolve. But when you look at the state of what we're seeing this morning, the results can only be described as terrible, won't
5: it? Yeah, and the challenge for Labour and the Prime Minister personally is that we only have a small England snapshot as it stands right now. There are many, many, the majority of England council seats yet to be declared. We've also got the devolved elections, so Scotland and Wales. Labour, particularly in Wales, looks set to do really badly, losing there for the first time in more than 100 years, losing control of the Senate, the Welsh Parliament, for the first time since devolution began. So, yes, we are talking about a negative set of results, but ones that are likely to get worse. We've been talking about these elections for months and months. And so what has happened is that the Prime Minister's fate has now become tied to what we see play out over the next 24 hours. For the Prime Minister and for Labour in government, this set of elections is the biggest test yet of how they are doing with public opinion since the general election of 2024. And what we can see playing out, not just Reform doing very well, but a fragmented political landscape that shows voter opinion, voter support splitting to new parties. That is a problem for any Prime Minister, any party leader working out how to move forward, but particularly a Prime Minister that his position, whose position has been in peril for quite some time now. What this election is about as well is not just how voters have chosen to go, but it's also how the MPs decide to respond. Many have been having conversations for some time about whether or not Keir Starmer should lead the party into the next election. Those conversations are happening right now, and we will see over the next few hours, over the course of the day, whether or not any decide to publicly call for the PM to resign, aside from those kind of typical handful that we've heard from already. The bad thing for the Prime Minister is that even after local elections, you've got things like the Mandelson files. We expect a new dump of those. So this is a Prime Minister that whether he does limp on after today, things aren't necessarily going to get much better.
0: Yeah, the Prime Minister saying, look, I'm not going to walk away. But some of the papers reporting this morning, Lucy, that individuals close to the Prime Minister have spoken to him directly about his future. What could save Keir Starmer? Can he hang on?
5: Well, the interesting thing is that when Keir Starmer was being interviewed this morning, he didn't deny the fact that those conversations have taken place, and certain names have been swirling around Westminster for months, haven't they? Andy Burnham, Angela Rayner, Wes Streeting, Ed Miliband as well. He's the one reported to have had those conversations. So you're right that the question comes down to whether the PM can survive. He is coming out fighting this morning. You know, Number 10 saying that he's not hiding away, he's not ducking responsibility. We heard him there talking about mistakes that Labour have been made, but it will come down to whether or not he's pushed out of Number 10, and we will know that over the course of this weekend, just how many, if any, decide to come out and say we've had enough now.
0: OK, Lucy, for now, thank you so much. We'll speak to you later on in the programme. Let's speak to our correspondent, Siobhan Freeman-Powell, who's in Birmingham today for us. Siobhan, 101 seats up for grabs. Set the context to where you are today.
4: Yeah, that's right. It's a big day in Birmingham. 101 seats up for grabs, but it's Labour's to lose. They currently hold a majority, but it is a pretty slim majority, I must say. They've come into this local election holding just 51 out of those 101 seats. Now, to put that into perspective, in the last local elections, they actually held 65 seats in total, but they've lost some councillors due to resignations and defections too. And I suppose is unpredictable. No one really knows what's going to happen. It looks very different to the last set of local elections that we saw. Labour are having to not only compete with the Conservative Party, which is the second largest party here in Birmingham, but they're also having to contend with the rise of the Reform Party, with the Green parties, with Lib Dems, and with a plethora of independent candidates. Now, as you can imagine, here in Birmingham, the bin strike has been one of the main focuses on the doorsteps when people have been campaigning. Obviously, Birmingham being seeing one of the longest running bin strikes, with lots of residents still not having a fully functioning service. But you have other issues too. Deep-rooted deprivation is a problem here, with child poverty also a real problem in many wards. You also have issues such as potholes, and also lots of those independent candidates campaigning on issues around the conflicts in the Middle East too. So it is going to be unpredictable here in Birmingham, and the real question is not really who will win, but can any one party win a majority?
0: Yeah, really good to get that insight. Shamal, thanks for now. We're going to move on now and speak to our correspondent, Shingi Maurike, who's in Warsaw. Shingi, where you are, its existence, Warsaw, has swung between Labour and the Conservatives. What's the story today? I know the result won't be until later today, but what's the atmosphere like?
6: Morning, Leah. What you said there was interesting, is that this seat since its existence, or this council since its existence in 1974, has swung between Labour and Conservatives. But the conversation nationally is about the end of the two-party system. And here we might see the same thing as well. This has been Conservative held since 2019. But if the polls are to be believed, there could be a swing to that turquoise of reform. And we're expecting them to potentially pick up 15 of 20 wards. There are 60 seats in total here available up for grabs in an all-out election. And the reasons that reform might move into power here in Warsaw are twofold. There's the fact that this demographic here is slightly different to the demographic in the rest of the West Midlands. It is less ethnically diverse. It's an older demographic who tend to vote reform. But then also, this is a Brexit-leaning part of the country. 68% of people here voted to leave the EU, and reform might be able to lean into that, as well as other local issues like issues on the high street, deep deprivation, but then also issues like the leather industry and the industry here that has powered Warsaw now falling behind and people wanting to see change, see something different. But there's also a story within that, which is the fact that this council also has a strong assortment of independent candidates. A number of them are pro-Gaza candidates. The fact that that exists here is a reminder of how the national picture has been shaped by that debate and that conversation. And we also know that a number of those MPs who are independents are sitting as members of Jeremy Corbyn and Zara Sultana's Your Party as well. And that shows you how there is that rainbow coalition we've been talking about, that kind of patchwork politics underneath this council. And we could see reform win here. Their declaration is expected to come between 5 and 6.30, but that might be a shallow majority, which is representative of the rest of the country as well.
0: All right. For now, Shingi, thanks so much. And just a reminder, we do have a special election programme from midday here on Sky News with Sophie Ridge, and full coverage, of course, through the day here on Sky News. Now, a third British national has suspected hantavirus on the remote island of Tristan da Cunha in the South Atlantic. The number of confirmed cases from MV Honduras has risen to 5, and the ship is now on its way to Tenerife. Let's recap what we know. On the 24th of April, 30 people disembarked on the island of St. Helena in the South Atlantic. One was accompanying her husband's body, and then she fell ill herself and later died. Three people are in hospital in the Netherlands. These include a 41-year-old Dutch crew member and a British man who both have hantavirus, along with one other suspected case. Elsewhere, a 65-year-old German woman, also suspected of having the virus, is at a hospital in Dusseldorf. Another confirmed case is in Switzerland, where an unnamed man is being treated at a hospital in Zurich. And a British man with hantavirus is being treated in South Africa's capital, Johannesburg. Officials are on alert in other parts of the world too, with people self-isolating in the UK, France, the US and Singapore. Well, Sadia Chowdhury has the latest from Tenerife.
7: I think two things are happening at the same time. One is that we're getting more information about how this transfer of passengers and crew will happen. The other is that we're finding out more cases, that case that you mentioned there, the third confirmed British case, which was confirmed just this morning. And I think both of those things are keeping things on a very tight balance. So if I go through the first one, getting more information about how all of this is going to work. Yesterday, we had some updates from the Spanish authorities. This morning, from the UK authorities, who have given up outlined a few more things about how things are going to happen. They said UK government staff will be on the ground, and anyone, passengers or crew, not showing symptoms will be escorted to the airport for free passage on a dedicated repatriation flight. This flight, they say, will operate under strict infection control measures with public health and infectious disease specialists from on board to monitor the passengers, and that is according to the UK HSA. All British passengers and crews will be asked to isolate for 45 days upon returning to the UK. The other thing that we're finding out more about is the number of cases, and I think that's the one that people here, locally at least, are watching very, very closely, because there are still a good few hours and days to go until this ship arrives. We expect it to be Sunday, but that could also change, and we're still only on Friday. And there was a lot of nervousness when we spoke to people here on the island of Tenerife about this ship arriving here yesterday. And I think as those numbers change, if they go up, there'll be more people nervous. The other challenge for the Spanish authorities is not just this operation, which begins on Sunday and, of course, could take many days, if not weeks, to happen, but also just in that lead up to it, to the port workers who have expressed their opposition to this. And initially they said that they were really angry about the lack of information, and as more information came about, they said they still don't really fully trust all of it. And they pointed to the COVID pandemic and said that, you know, at that time we were told there'd be no more than one or two cases of COVID in the whole of Spain, and then look where we ended up after that. And so I think there's a bit of distrust as well. So a really big challenge for the Spanish authorities coming up. But they say they're in advanced talks with many nations, including the US and the UK, in getting that sort of repatriation done very quickly.
0: Sadia Chowdhury reporting there. You're watching Sky News. Coming up after the break, President Trump says the ceasefire with Iran is still in place despite strikes in the Straits of Hormuz.
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0: Okay, we're going to turn some attention to the Middle East now. And President Trump says the US is still negotiating with Iran, despite both sides exchanging fire overnight. The US Central Command said it targeted Iranian military facilities after responding to attacks on its Navy ships in the Strait of Hormuz. Now, Iranian news agencies says several explosions were heard near the city of Bandar Abbas and at a pier on Keshim Island. Now, Iran accused Washington of violating the ceasefire, but the president called the strikes a love tap and said it remains in place.
18: We're really fixing up Washington, D.C. on a bigger front, even bigger front worldwide. Our military is unbelievable. They're doing an unbelievable job. We're negotiating with the Iranians. We have, you probably heard, we took our three destroyers and we rammed them through some pretty big stuff today, and we knocked the hell out of them. The destroyers weren't hurt in any way. The people weren't hurt, but they were firing at us, and we were firing back at them. And our firepower was a hell of a lot stronger than theirs, and they knocked the hell out of them. They took down a lot of small boats. You know, we call them small boats or fast boats. They're both small and they're fast, with some weaponry on the front. You know, this is what... So they... This is now replacing the Navy. They had a Navy 159 boats. They have none. Okay? They're all at the bottom of the sea. So they replaced that with what they call the fast boat. It's a fast boat. Big deal. It's fast. It's got a machine gun on front. They've been knocked down. They knocked out quite a few of them today. Yesterday, they knocked out eight. They average eight a day. This is some group of people we're dealing with. So, you know, it's very simple. Somebody said, what's your plan? I said, the plan is very simple. Iran cannot have a nuclear weapon. It cannot have a nuclear bomb.

0: Sally, help us understand how the region's been reacting from what the president just said there.
1: Yeah, I mean, there is a great deal of concern about just how tense things appear to be, but both sides maintain this ceasefire is still in place. I would say, though, here on the ground, it does feel like escalation in all but name. The UAE was attacked once again this morning for a third time this week. The Ministry of Defence confirming around 6:30 this morning that they were intercepting more cruise missiles, ballistic missiles and drones once again being fired at the country from Iran. Interestingly, we didn't receive any emergency alerts on our phones here in Dubai. And I've heard the same from people in Abu Dhabi, which suggests it wasn't near civilian or populated areas. But what I have heard from messages from many people on social media and on private messages is a collective cry from parents who are really concerned about homeschooling being extended into next week. You know, schools were closed after that first attack on Monday during this ceasefire. They'd only just returned. They're due to go back on Monday, and there is a lot of concern now that that could be extended. But certainly both sides are maintaining the ceasefire is still in place despite these attacks this week. And this morning's attack, it seems, was in response to a significant exchange of fire overnight in the Strait of Hormuz, both the US and Iran accusing the other of firing first. Iran is accusing the US military of targeting civilian areas. US Central Command came out and said that isn't the case. We were responding in self-defense to unprovoked attacks from Iran on three of our naval destroyers that were trying to pass the Strait of Hormuz safely. And the US said it targeted military facilities in the southern port city of Bandar Abbas, when normally you can get a ferry from the UAE in normal times, and also the island of Keshem, which is the largest of the Iranian islands in the Strait of Hormuz. Iran has also said that there were the sounds of air defense blasts heard over western Tehran, and that the US was targeting civilian areas. They also accused the US of doing this in coordination with other countries, which is perhaps why the UAE was once again targeted this morning. Iran has made multiple accusations against the UAE for somehow being complicit in this American action. The other thing we also heard from the Iranians is that they caused damage to those US naval ships, and the US says otherwise, that there was that those US military assets weren't hit in any way. Nevertheless, it really does underscore just how tense and volatile the situation remains in the Strait of Hormuz and in the wider region. Neither side willing to accept that this ceasefire is unraveling, because, of course, the alternative is a return to all-out fighting, which neither side appears to want at the moment. And, of course, diplomatic efforts are still underway, at least technically. We're still waiting to hear a response from the Iranians to the latest US proposal, but all of this is now happening in the backdrop of an exchange of fire.
0: Okay, for now, Sally, thank you so much for that update. Sally Lockwood there. Let's get your latest weather.
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0: Well, the next few days will be fairly changeable, with rain at times, but plenty of dry spells. And it's a little on the cool side, with some frosty nights. For many, it's a cloudy picture today, with outbreaks of showery rain focused across southern Scotland, northern England and central parts of Ireland. And there will be a few showers elsewhere, but also some sunny spells. And the best of the warm sunshine will be across southern England and East Anglia. Now, through the afternoon, some heavier showers will break out across northern England, Wales and the Midlands. And skies will brighten in northern Scotland, but it's a cold wind here. And most of today's showers will fade to leave clear spells, and then just a few fog patches overnight. And rain will persist across the Scottish borders.
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0: 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Coming up after the break, we'll continue our coverage of the election results. Stay with us.

0: Well, it's a big day in British politics as the results of the elections in England, Wales and Scotland come in. And so far, it looks like it's been, well, a terrible night for Labour. We've heard from Sir Keir Starmer this morning. He says he takes full responsibility for his party's tough election results in England. Scotland and Wales have begun counting now. But the picture so far, it's clear Reform have made huge gains in England, with Labour bearing the brunt of the losses, and the Tories, well, they're suffering too. Well, let's take a look at the state of play of the parties right now. Labour have lost around a half of the seats that they were defending so far. Reform, as we said, making massive gains in council elections for the second year running. We've only had results in for around a third of councils that voted on Thursday. But if the results continue like this, Labour could lose upwards of 1,000 seats. We'll keep monitoring all of this throughout the day for you. Let's have a listen to what the Prime Minister had to say this morning.
1: And I just wanted to say a few words to you about the results, because the results are tough. They are very tough. And there is no sugarcoating this. We have lost brilliant Labour representatives across the country. These are people who put so much into their communities, so much into our party and our movement. And that hurts. And it should hurt. And I take responsibility. When voters send a message like this, we must reflect and we must respond. I think the vast majority of people do understand that we face huge challenges as a country. We've had a series of economic shocks in recent years, and there's a very difficult international situation that we face. They know that. But they still want their lives to improve. They still want to see the change that we promised. They know the status quo is letting them down, and they're frustrated. They don't feel the change. I understand that. I get that. I was elected to deal with these challenges. We made some big calls, to stabilise our public finances, to invest in our public services, not to get dragged into a war in Iran. But we also made unnecessary mistakes. One of which was that although we were right to level with the public about the scale and depth of the challenges we faced, we didn't do enough to convince them that things will get better, that things will improve. The hope. And that is why in coming days I'm going to set out the steps that we will take to deliver the change that they want and that they deserve, so that every child can go as far as their talent or ability will take them, not held back by poverty. So that every community can have what it needs, a secure, safe place for everybody to live. Households and families not feeling constantly held back by a cost of living crisis. And a Britain where everybody can feel proud of the place where they live and they work. So these are tough results. But tough days like this, they don't weaken my resolve to deliver the change that I promised at the general election. They strengthen my resolve to do so.
0: Well, in the last few minutes, we've heard from the Liberal Democrat leader, Sir Ed Davey.
2: It's a fantastic result here in Portsmouth. The Reform threw everything at it, but we won. We've taken control of this council, and we've shown across the country that it's the Liberal Democrats who can hold off and beat Reform. We took control of Stockport, even though Reform tried there. They tried in Sutton, and we had fantastic results. So we're really, really proud of what we've done in Portsmouth and across the country.
3: And building on that, Lib Dems are now the biggest on Hampshire County Council. What do you make of that?
2: Yeah, on Hampshire was great results. The Tories have lost control for first time for many years. And that builds on our great results of the general election less than 2 years ago when we took control and won seats across the county. We think we can build on that. But we also want to say to the Labour government that their local government reorganisation is wrong. Here in Portsmouth, the message is hands off Portsmouth. And I think the way the Labour government's gone about changing local government here is completely wrong.
3: And your reaction to more generally across the south and the southeast, how the Lib Dems have done?
2: Well, we're on for a historic gains. This would be a record 8th year of consecutive gains in local elections for the Liberal Democrats. That's never been done before. And we've still got great results to come in places like Surrey and Sussex and Huntingdonshire. So, we're feeling very bullish tonight.
3: And how do you think about how Reform have done?
2: Well, there is a sense in the whole country that Labour and the Conservatives have let the country down, and people are looking for change. Now, sometimes they go for change, which I think is from extreme populist parties like Reform and Green. But their message of change is quite destructive. It's burn it all down change. I think Liberal Democrats offer a different change, which is a build-up change, change that's more in tune with British values of decency, tolerance, respect for individual freedom and the rule of law. And I think I'm really proud of that message of change that we have. And only the Liberal Democrats can do that. We're the only non-populist party that can offer change. We're the only non-extremist party that can offer the change that people want.
3: And what is your message to the Conservatives?
2: Get out of the way. You have failed as a party. You failed in government nationally. You failed in local government across the country. And it's the Liberal Democrats who can take forward the change that people want. Change in our economy, building back our relationship with Europe so our economy grows and we deal with the costs of living. Making sure we can change our health service by investing in family care and social care so we can rescue our NHS, which the Tories did so much damage to. And also building up our defence here in Portsmouth. We have a proud history of the British Navy. I know Donald Trump, Nigel Farage's friend, insulted our Navy, but Liberal Democrats won't get behind our Navy and our Air Force and our Army. We want to invest in defence of our country, which the Conservatives failed to do.
3: Do you believe Keir Starmer should resign?
2: That's up to the Labour Party, but I personally think he hasn't delivered the change that Labour promised, and therefore he should get out of the way. The Labour have been very disappointing. They were going to change away from the Conservatives, but have failed. The economy was going to grow. It hasn't. We were going to build back properly with Europe. They haven't. They've put up taxes on ordinary people and families. Cost of living has gone through the roof. So I'm afraid Labour has failed the country and let them down badly.
0: Well, let's speak to our political correspondent, Ali Fortescue, who's in Barnsley for us this morning. This has been a continuous Labour administration since 1973, Ali, but Reform will be very interested. Tell us the story of Barnsley.
4: Yeah, that's right. This is a place that is Labour to its core, as you say. But first, I'll just give you a bit of a sense of what's going on here, because the doors have only recently opened. They are starting to verify those ballots. Then we will see them counting. And you might be able to just about spot behind me lots of turquoise and red rosettes and lots of nervous faces from those Labour and Reform candidates, because this really is seen as a straight race between Reform on the one side and Labour on the other. This is a clear Reform target. This is a predominantly white, working class, Brexit voting council. And as I say, you know, it's traditional Labour heartlands we're really talking about here. It is a council that has been controlled by Labour since it was first created. The man that's in charge, a man called Stephen Houghton, has been the council leader, the Labour leader, for 30 years. So if he loses control of that council today, that is a very big deal. I should also say, you know, if you look at the parliamentary seats around here, we're in cabinet territory here. I mean, this is the seat Barnsley, Dan Jarvis, the security minister who attends cabinet. We're not far away from Ed Miliband in Doncaster, John Healey not far away, the Foreign Secretary, Yvette Cooper. So, yeah, this is where, you know, Labour candidates were traditionally sent for those safe seats. A Reform source texted me earlier saying they're excited, the mood felt very good. They think that they can take control here, and that this can be a kind of blueprint for what they want to achieve in those so-called red wall seats that march through traditional Labour territory. I think the challenge for them is they've set the bar expectations quite high. If they don't get control of this council, which is a really big ask, is that going to be seen as a disappointment? And of course, you know, all the challenges that come with actually governing if they did get into power, and they've seen that in councils up and down the country. But we wait for the results. Nothing is set in stone yet, about 2:30, so come back to us and we will give you the results as we get them.
0: Brilliant stuff. We will be there. Ali, thank you so much. We can now speak to Scarlett Maguire, the director of Merlin Strategy, which is a polling and research consultancy. Scarlett, great to have you with us on such an important day. Right, let's talk about numbers then. We know Reform over 300 seats, Labour down over 200. And I know that your team have been tracking this type of polling for months. What's your assessment of where we're at? Did your tracking suggest this, or is it worse than it suggested?
5: I think it is genuinely still too early to tell, which is, I know, an annoying answer at this stage. But what we can see is that it looks like, especially from rough estimates of the national equivalent vote that we've had so far, rather than just overall council seat numbers, is that Reform are on for a very good night. But actually, it's a more complicated picture than lots of people thought. So where it's a fight between Reform and Labour, Reform are doing incredibly well, something that I'd be very, very worried about if I was the Labour Party. Where it's been a Reform-Conservative fight or Reform Liberal Democrat fight, the picture has become quite a lot more complicated to them. And actually, it looks like in very specific geographical areas of the country, the Conservative vote is holding up much better than expected, even if they are still suffering losses to Reform elsewhere. And I think this is a very interesting picture, because one thing we did see going into these elections, and we were doing lots of polls and focus groups, was that voters are incredibly frustrated with the state of the country and voting most of all for change. And I think when you look at the results so far, that's the biggest thing that I can see consistently throughout the seat numbers that we have so far.
0: Really interesting, because I know that your research, Scarlett, suggested that 68% of people say that the country is in decline. Mm. Another 65% say it's already broken. And you've argued, haven't you, that one of Starmer's fundamental errors was not actually telling voters that he didn't say that they were wrong, essentially, didn't understand that sentiment of the country. Mm. We're going to have to pause it there, actually. I'm just being told we've got a clip from Kemi Badenoch, the leader of the opposition. Do stay there, Scarlett, because we're just trying to line that up, and we'll get your reaction after that point. Kemi Badenoch.
6: The only party that actually has a plan to get Britain working. We are the only party who does any work. We're the only ones who do any work. Reform, talk, a good game, but actually all the places that voted for Reform last time are kicking Reform out. People who experience Reform don't like it, and we know that that's going to happen again this year, but we need people to know that hope is coming. The Conservatives have to come back, because, my goodness, this country needs us. We are coming back to fight for our high streets. We are coming back to fight for hardworking people. We are coming back to fight for businesses. We are coming back to fight for veterans, for parents, for farmers. We're coming back to stamp out anti-Semitic hatred on our streets. We are coming back to deliver a stronger economy. We're coming back to deliver a stronger country. And we are coming back to get Britain working again. Thank you, everybody. Thank you. Thank you all. Thank you.
0: So that was Kemi Badenoch there. Scarlett, you saw that clip. And just to your point, we were talking earlier about the research that you did, saying that actually 65% of those people that you polled believe that the country is already broken. Was that a big error of Keir Starmer to sort of say people were wrong? And is that a consequence of what we're seeing today?
5: I think there was a general sense of complacency amongst Keir Starmer's top team when they came into government. They knew, they campaigned on change, but I don't think they appreciated the urgency with which voters want change. And actually, if you look at Reform and Green voters, it might sound silly on the face of it, but there's actually an awful lot that unites them in terms of what's driving their vote. And you can see consistently on questions about how broken they think the country is, whether they think the economy is fair or unfair, how much they think they are personally struggling, if the system's rigged against them. They actually overlap a lot more than your Labour and Conservative voices. So I think Labour's now in this position, and there will be calls for it to go either to the left or to the right after these elections, as nearly always happens. I think that is a total misreading of the problems they are in. And yes, I think it goes back to your point, which is that fundamentally, they did not grasp the urgency through which huge amounts of their voters, some of them might be more, you know, traditionally left-wing inclined, some of them more traditionally right-wing inclined, were just desperate for something to really change.
0: Yeah, that's interesting what you say there. So essentially your tracker found that Reform voters bear more resemblance to Green voters than to Conservatives in terms of, I suppose, pessimism and anger around the current situation. That's extraordinary. Where do you think that's coming from?
5: Yeah, I think it's a great question. And you see it consistently, as I said, it's sort of pessimism across the board. Now, there are some things that Reform voters and Green voters disagree vehemently on. So if you think about the question of immigration, for example. But we are increasingly seeing this overlap, and I think it's underappreciated. And look, actually, as well, when you poll this, a lot of these voters say, and I don't think it all comes down to economics by any means, but these are the voters that are also most likely to say that the economy is unfair, that things are unaffordable, and that they themselves are struggling. At the same time that Labour is increasingly, in fact, it's only really leading with higher earners, and the only education group it's leading with are those who are privately educated. So I think they are losing a huge amount of voters, or lost the appeal to the public who are struggling to make ends meet. And I think that's just an underpriced-in factor of what's going on. Now, again, different voters have different responses to that, but I think undeniably that the combination of like a distrust in politicians, in the sense that politicians of all stripes have failed to deliver for the past few years, and this precarity they feel due to the cost of living crisis is causing a lot of Labour's woes.
0: So interesting. Scarlett, we'll have to leave it there, I'm afraid. Great to get your take today. Now we're going to turn our attention to some other news for a moment. And a runner who is nearing the end of an incredible challenge, running 5,000 miles around the Great British coastline, or the equivalent of 200 marathons. This is after being diagnosed with multiple sclerosis, by the way, and struggling with her mental health. So Megan Boxall says the epic run has been a healing experience. And just a warning, this report from Emma Birchley contains references to suicide.
7: Probably is the lonely times that have been the hardest.
8: It was never going to be easy, running the country's entire coastline. But for Megan Boxall, coping with her mental health was an even bigger battle.
7: Yeah, it was awful. Like, it was significantly harder than running the coastline of Britain. I did attempt suicide twice, I couldn't see how the world was better off with me in it.
9: Bye.
8: So in mid-October, she set off from Sizewell in Suffolk, heading clockwise.
9: 1K down of 5,240 miles.
8: Her goal, 200 marathons in 200 days.
7: In 2024, I'd been diagnosed with MS. I was in a really bad place and relying on the Samaritans quite a lot in that time. And it was one day in January 2025, I was running. I just felt better and I realised that would be my why. My reason to run around the coastline of Britain would be to celebrate it and raise money.
8: At times she's had company, but much of it has been alone, often against a breathtaking backdrop.
7: It's just been amazing. Friends and family, old friends, new friends. But the thing that's really blown me away is the strangers who've turned up and supported. I've stayed with people. They hosted me, cooked for me, done my washing, who I'd never met before.
9: Oh, my God.
8: All through the winter, she kept on running.
9: Hello.
8: Whatever the weather.
10: Go on.
9: Where are you, Megan?
11: At the entrance corner.
8: And she'll finish back where she started, Meghan's on track to become the fastest woman to achieve the mammoth feat. Her sisters couldn't be more proud.
10: It's just amazing seeing how far she's come in comparison to, first of all, where she was a year or so ago, struggling with her mental health, and then physically how far she's run. And in this length of time, I honestly cannot believe it.
11: It's been amazing how many like people she's met and like lifting everyone up and seeing the effects of what she's doing on everyone around Britain is really inspiring.
7: How are your feet? How's your body?
4: Feet are a bit disgusting. You probably wouldn't want to see them. They're not great, but body is... Yeah. Body is... It's okay. I am tired. I'm very tired.
8: 8 million steps, 10 pairs of trainers and tens of thousands raised for the Samaritans.
4: It has been hard, but it has never been as hard as those times when I was lying on the kitchen floor, couldn't pick myself up. And I have actually lent on that in that time. Like, if I could get myself through those dark days, I can do this.
8: Meghan doesn't know exactly what comes next, but she has an idea.
4: Well, I think it's really shaming that what I want to do with the rest of my life is help people overcome difficulties with their mental health. And the more we can shine a light on how much positivity there is here, I think the better off we'll all be.
8: Emma Birchley, Sky News, North Norfolk.
0: And if you've been affected by that story, you can contact the Samaritans at any time on 116 123 or the email jo@samaritans.org. Well, this is Sky News Today. Coming up after the break, we're going to hear another incredible story of a woman who's received a hand transplant after losing her limbs to sepsis.
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0: After losing her daughter to a rare brain condition, Jackie Carwin has been able to hold her hand once again while meeting the woman who received it in a rare transplant procedure. Kim Smith, who lost her limbs to sepsis, waited 4 years for a hand transplant and says it's been the most wonderful gift. Our health correspondent Ashish Joshi has this report.
20: So when I hold her, it automatically stroke a hand, because obviously she was a child and you hold the hand then. And then it was when she'd had seizures and she was confused.
21: The last time Jackie held her daughter Georgie's hands,
1: she was saying her final goodbye. On her deathbed, they were donated to sepsis survivor Kim Smith, a rare operation that needed extra consent from Georgie's family. Now, they're reunited.
20: Amazing. It's just like holding, well, it's Georgie's hand, isn't it? So it is like holding. And it was cold. She always had cold hands.
21: It's just such an incredible gift and the best gift I've ever received in my life.
1: Sky News followed Kim's emotional journey on the transplant register last year. She had no idea who her donor was.
22: I'm sitting here now. I still can't believe it's actually real.
1: Georgie was only 33 when she passed away. She'd lived with a rare neurological condition which left her suffering up to dozens of seizures every day.
20: Human sunshine. She was brilliant. You would never know what she struggled with, what was going on, because she was always happy, always wanted to help other people.
1: And now Kim bears the evidence of Georgie's courage.
22: It says, noli temere, which is Latin for do not be afraid.
20: She said, I want to get a tattoo, I just want something that's fitting. And she went, this is absolutely the one, do not be afraid. She wasn't afraid of anything, she would have done anything.
1: Georgie repeatedly told her mum that if the worst should happen, she wanted her organs to be donated.
20: She has helped a lot of people and that was her dream, that was her wish.
22: They've both given me this incredible gift and I will be forever grateful, so she can hold her hand as much as she likes.
1: Ashish Josh is Sky News.
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0: Well, the next few days will be fairly changeable with rain at times, but plenty of dry spells. It's a little on the cool side with some frosty nights ahead. For many, it's a cloudy picture today with outbreaks of showery rain focused across southern Scotland, northern England and central parts of Ireland. And there will be a few showers elsewhere, but also some sunny spells. The best of the sunshine will be across southern England and East Anglia. And then through the afternoon, some heavier showers will break out across northern England, Wales and the Midlands, and skies will brighten in northern Scotland. But there's a cloud wind there too. Most of today's showers will fade to leave clear spells and a few fog patches overnight. Then rain will persist across the Scottish borders and northern England, and it will be a cold night in northern Scotland with just a touch of frost. A zone of cloud and outbreaks of rain will move southwards. That's your weather.
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0: So you're watching Sky News today. Coming up after the break, we will have continued coverage of the local elections in England and those parliamentary elections too in Scotland and Wales too, the Senate. We'd heard from Keir Starmer earlier this morning saying that the results hurt, but he will not walk away. Reform UK, well, a clear victor, winning two full councils. Meanwhile, the Conservatives, well, they've lost Hampshire. They did gain Westminster. And as I said, we'll have more throughout the morning. Do stay with us.

0: This is Sky News Today. It's 11 o'clock, the headlines. Keir Starmer says he takes responsibility for Labour's dismal local election results in England.
1: These are really tough results. I'm not going to sugarcoat it. And we have lost brilliant Labour representatives.
0: Reform UK see big gains with Nigel Farage claiming a historic change in British politics. Counting has now begun in Scotland and Wales, with polling suggesting that Labour could lose its dominance in the Senate. Also this morning, a new suspected case of hantavirus for a British national is reported on a remote island in the Atlantic. We'll have the latest from Tenerife. Hello, good morning. It's a big day in British politics as the results of the elections in England, Wales and Scotland come in. And so far, it looks like it's been a terrible night for Labour. We've heard from Sir Keir Starmer this morning. He says he takes full responsibility for his party's tough election results in England. Scotland and Wales have now begun counting, but the picture so far is clear. Reform have made huge gains in England, with Labour bearing the brunt of the losses and the Tories suffering too. Now, the results will no doubt pile pressure on the Prime Minister's leadership, so it's set to be a dynamic day ahead. So let's take a look at the state of play of the parties now. And you can see that Reform UK pulling clearly ahead, almost 400 seats there. And by contrast, if you're looking at Labour and the Conservative, well, they've travelled essentially backwards in these latest rounds of local elections, losing more than 250 and around 170 seats respectively. That's the state of play. We'll be covering more election results as they come in. But let's take a listen to what the Prime Minister has had to say this morning.
1: Let me be clear, these are really tough results. I'm not going to sugarcoat it. And we have lost brilliant Labour representatives, people who put so much into their communities, so much into our party and our movement. And the voters have sent a message about the pace of change, how they want their lives improved. I was elected to meet those challenges, and I'm not going to walk away from those challenges and plunge the country into chaos.
2: Yeah, they've sent a message that they want to change you.
1: Well, they've sent a message that the change that we promised isn't being delivered in a way they can feel, and also, frankly, they're fed up with years of the status quo. But we were elected to deal with those challenges, and I'm not going to walk away from that and to plunge the country into chaos.
2: Did you contemplate that the problem might be you, that you might need to go to help Labour win these seats back? Did you even contemplate it? Do you acknowledge it as a conversation even?
1: Look, I think it's absolutely clear that the electorate are fed up with the fact that their lives aren't changing quickly enough. And this has been going on for a very, very long time. I think that we were right to emphasise to the country the difficult inheritance we had, the challenges we face, but we haven't done enough to convince people that things can improve, their lives can get better, the hope. And I'm not going to walk away from that challenge. Okay. We made a number of calls which were the right calls in terms of stabilising the economy, investing in our public services and not getting dragged into the Iran war. But we also made unnecessary mistakes. And my job now is to set out the steps that we will take to bring about the change that people want and deserve.
2: PM, to be clear, you are not going to resign.
1: No, I'm not going to walk away and plunge the country into chaos. We were elected to deal with these challenges, and that's what we will do.
0: Reform UK leader Nigel Farage described his party's results as an historic shift in British politics.
3: I am delighted to be here in sunshine outside Havering Town Hall, which I can now say is under new management. And it's significant. It's our first win of a borough in London, and that in some ways goes against the trend, because the pattern that's emerging over the country is that Labour are being wiped out by Reform in many of their most traditional areas, and what you're going to see later on today is the Conservative Party being wiped out in their heartlands like Essex. So London goes a bit against the trend, in that the Conservatives and Labour have held up in some of the other boroughs. But I think overall what's happened is a truly historic shift in British politics. We've been so used to thinking about politics in terms of left and right, and yet what Reform are able to do is to win in areas that have always been Conservative, but equally, we're proving in a big way, we can win in areas that Labour have dominated, frankly, since the end of World War I. At the moment, we're winning 1 in 3 of all the seats that are up, but I genuinely think the best is yet to come. I'm very excited about the North East results, the Yorkshire results, some more to come in the West Midlands. Essex, we're feeling supremely confident, and that's significant given that half the Shadow Cabinet have seats in Essex. So it's a big, big day. It's a big, big day, not just for our party, but for a complete reshaping of British politics in every way. And it all goes to show that over the course of the last 2 years, since we made that breakthrough in the general election, we have professionalised the party. We've done it at a very, very rapid rate.
0: And we've also heard from the Conservative leader, Kemi Badenoch, who spoke in Westminster a few minutes ago.
4: I want to thank all of the activists, supporters, candidates and councillors up and down the country who have been working so hard during this local election campaign. Thank you for everything that you have done. Thank you, Westminster. Thank you. Thank you, Paul, for your leadership. What did we say? We said Conservatives are coming back, and here we are. Just look at some of the great results that we have had up and down. Look at Harlow. People said that Reform was going to take all 11 seats in Harlow. How many did they get? No. Zero. How many did we get? 11. We have done brilliantly in Westminster. We have taken back Wandsworth. People said no one even expected anything to happen in Wandsworth. Wandsworth is now under Conservative control. You look at... Just look at Fareham, where Reform said that they were going to be marching through. Conservative hold. We were told that we were going to be wiped out in Bexley. What's happened in Bexley? Conservative hold. And it's better than a Conservative hold. Our councillors there have actually increased their majorities. The Conservatives are coming back. I promised to renew this party. I said that we were going to rebuild after our worst defeat ever. And we can see those signs of renewal everywhere that we are standing. But I do want to say to those candidates and councillors who stood and who did not win, I am sorry. I wish you were celebrating with us this morning, but I want you to know that this is the beginning. This is not the end. Conservatives are coming back. We are coming back and we're going to win those seats again. Thank you for everything that you did. Thank you. And I want you to know that we're going to be moving forwards because we are the only serious alternative to Labour. Yep. The Labour Party is getting kicked out. People do not like the offer that they have. People voted for change and they got change for the worse with Labour. But we have to show that we are the only party that has a strong, united team. We are the only party that actually has a plan to get Britain working. We are the only party who does any work. We're the only ones who do any work. Reform, talk, a good game, but actually all the places that voted for Reform last time are kicking Reform out. People who experience Reform don't like it, and we know that that's going to happen again this year, but we need people to know that hope is coming. The Conservatives have to come back because, my goodness, this country needs us. We are coming back to fight for our high streets. We are coming back to fight for hardworking people. We are coming back to fight for businesses. We are coming back to fight for veterans, for parents, for farmers. We're coming back to stamp out anti-Semitic hatred on our streets. We are coming back to deliver a stronger economy. We're coming back to deliver a stronger country. And we are coming back to get Britain working again. Thank you, everybody.
0: Meanwhile, the leader of the Liberal Democrats, Ed Davey, said this year's results show record-breaking gains for his party.
5: We're on for a historic gains. This would be a record 8th year of consecutive gains in local elections for the Liberal Democrats. That's never been done before. And we've still got great results to come in places like Surrey and Sussex and Huntingdonshire. So, we're feeling very bullish tonight.
6: And how do you think about how Reform have done?
5: Well, there is a sense in the whole country that Labour and the Conservatives have let the country down, and people are looking for change. Now, sometimes they go for change, which I think is from extreme populist parties like Reform and Green. But their message of change is quite destructive. It's burn it all down change. I think Liberal Democrats offer a different change, which is a build-up change, change that's more in tune with British values of decency, tolerance, respect for individual freedom and the rule of law. And I think I'm really proud of that message of change that we have. And only the Liberal Democrats can do that. We're the only non-populist party that can offer change. We're the only non-extremist party that can offer the change that people want.
6: What's your message to the Conservatives?
5: Get out of the way. You have failed as a party. You failed in government nationally. You failed in local government across the country. And it's the Liberal Democrats who can take forward the change that people want. Change in our economy, building back our relationship with Europe so our economy grows and we deal with the costs of living. Making sure we can change our health service by investing in family care and social care so we can rescue our NHS, which the Tories did so much damage to. And also building up our defence here in Portsmouth. I have a proud history of the British Navy. I know Donald Trump, Nigel Farage's friend, insulted our Navy, but Liberal Democrats won't get behind our Navy and our Air Force and our Army. We want to invest in defence of our country, which the Conservatives failed to do.
0: Let's talk more about all of this with our political correspondent, Lucy McDade, who's outside Downing Street this morning for us. We did hear, Lucy, from Keir Starmer, who described the results as, difficult. He takes full responsibility. They hurt, he said, but he's not walking away. Many people have described these results as dismal.
7: You're right. And even though, as it stands, we still only have a fairly small England-only picture of these local election results, it is hard to say that they aren't terrible for the Labour Party, although one MP has just told me that they aren't as bad as maybe some of them were expecting. We've still got a whole day to go, though, so we will see what happens. Labour has rolled the pitch for these elections to be very challenging for the party. We are already seeing the spin operations in motion. Labour saying that midterms are often very challenging for a governing party, that these elections took place against a very difficult backdrop, war in the Middle East, the impact that it's having on the cost of living here. But when you look at some of the results, they are quite historic. You know, Tameside, for example, Angela Rayner's territory. Labour has lost control of that council for the first time since 1979. In Wigan, where Cabinet Secretary Lisa Nandy, that's her patch. Labour losing 22 seats, all to Reform. So while midterms are usually difficult for parties, we are seeing Labour losing support all over England. Now, as you say, the Prime Minister today has come out fighting. He isn't going to duck responsibility. He acknowledged that Labour has made mistakes. And when you speak to people outside of Westminster, those mistakes come up time and time again, like winter fuel, for example, the U-turn that the government had to make over welfare, inheritance tax changes. Many of these things, MPs say, have really tainted the party and are proving very difficult to go away. I think this now, you know, we will get more and more voter reaction. We will get the results coming in. But this is just as much about that as it is the response from Labour MPs. And there seems to be a number of camps. One Andy Burnham backer, someone who wants to see the Mayor of Greater Manchester come back to Westminster, has said today that they now need to see a change of leader. Another has said they don't see what that would bring. So I think just how bad these results are at the end of the day will determine what happens next for the Prime Minister.
0: OK, for now, Lucy, thanks so much. We're going to speak to our correspondent, Shamam Freeman-Powell, now, who's in Birmingham. This is the largest local authority in Europe, Shamam, but big issues, bankruptcy and bin strikes. Tell us more about the issues that face voters there.
8: Absolutely. Well, all of those 101 seats are up for grabs. Currently, Labour has the majority of 51 out of those 101 seats, but they're not only contending with the likes of the Conservative Party, with Lib Dems, with the rise of the Reform Party, with Greens too, but they also happen to contend with a plethora of independent candidates. And as you pointed out, on the doorsteps there's been a range of issues that have been mentioned. So first of all, of course, the fact that the council is still balancing its books after declaring bankruptcy back in 2023. You've got the longest running bin strike, with residents still not having access to a fully functioning service. Like many councils, potholes is also a problem in Birmingham too. And of course, Palestine. Politics in the Middle East has also made its way here, with many of those independent candidates, more than 70 independent candidates here in Birmingham, having issues and the conflicts in the Middle East as one of its main campaigning issues. So Labour really have it all to lose here. They'll be hoping, of course, to keep on, hold on to that majority. But I suppose the big question coming from Birmingham is not, it's not who is going to win, but it's whether or not, if multiple parties win, whether or not they are going to be able to work together in a coalition, especially with a range of issues that residents have at the heart of their issues.
0: OK, Siobhan, for now, thank you. Well, let's go to our correspondent, Shingi Maurike, in Warsaw. What's the story where you are, Shingi? Morning.
9: Morning. Well, I think it's a story that lines up with a story in the rest of the country, which is the end of the two-party system as we know it. Here, Warsaw is Conservative held. It has been since 2019. But before that, the seat flipped between the Conservatives and Labour Party. And now what we might see, according to the polling, is a switch to Reform. That polling is suggesting that they could win as many as 15 of 20 wards here. I think that's an optimistic prediction, but it's one worth thinking about and looking at the reasons why. And some of those might be to do with a demographic, which is slightly different to the parts of the West Midlands like Birmingham, where Siobhan is. It's a less ethnically diverse demographic in some places, slightly older demographic as well, who tend to lean towards Reform. This is also a Brexit voting region. 68% of people here voted to leave the European Union. Again, that's the kind of politics that Reform can exploit. And I'm also thinking about the wider picture in the region. So we know that Staffordshire County Council is now a Reform-run council, and that is not too far away. Different demographic, but worth thinking about. While tonight we know, or over the last few hours, you know that Newcastle-on-the-Lyme is also now under Reform control as well, also not too far from here in Staffordshire. But then there's also another thing about the vote here which sits within the national picture, and that is a politics of fragmentation. There are a number of independent candidates who sit on this council, some of them from Jeremy Corbyn's Your Party, while a number of them are also pro-Gaza independent candidates. And yes, we talk about local elections as votes on issues like who's going to take out the rubbish, who's going to fill in the potholes. But it shows that international politics is also influencing local politics at that as well. In terms of today, they're still verifying the votes behind me before they start counting the ballots. Those votes are expected to be tallied, and the polls expected to end between 5 and 6:30 p.m. And what we could have is perhaps a Reform council, but sitting on that patchwork of parties that we're seeing across the country, which could be a shallow majority, if one at all.
0: Okay, we'll leave it there for now, Shingi. Thank you so much. And just a reminder, actually, we have a special election programme from midday with Sophie Ridge, and then full coverage through the day on Sky News. Do stay with us. But coming up after the break, we will have more coverage of the local elections, of course, but we're going to be covering this. The Hunter virus, it's an outbreak on a cruise ship, and it's heading for Spain. We'll have the latest.
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0: A third British national has suspected hantavirus on the remote island of Trisna da Cunha in the South Atlantic. Now, the number of confirmed cases from MV Honduras has risen to 5, and the ship is now on its way to Tenerife. Well, on the 24th of April, 30 people disembarked on the island of St. Helena. This is in the South Atlantic. And one was actually accompanying her husband's body. She

0: the airport. They said that UK government staff will be here on the ground on the island of Tenerife to help escort passengers and crew. Those who are not showing symptoms will be escorted to the airport for free passage, they said, on repatriation flights. And about these flights, they said they'll operate under strict infection control measures with public health and infectious disease specialists from on board to monitor the passengers and their health. They've also said that all British passengers and crew will be asked to isolate for 45 days upon returning to the UK. The other thing that is happening is that the number of infections is changing. We've seen this morning one new confirmed case of a British person who has hantavirus. We don't know exactly what the strain is. We don't have any more details about that person. But these are numbers that are making people here on the ground in Tenerife really nervous. They're watching those kind of numbers very carefully. What are the infections? What are the changes in symptoms for people? What are the changes in health conditions of those who are hospitalized? There is still a lot of local opposition against the MV Hondius arriving here. And I think those kind of numbers will make people even more nervous.
1: To the Middle East now. And President Trump says the US is still negotiating with Iran. This is despite both sides exchanging fire overnight. Well, the US Central Command said it targeted Iranian military facilities after responding to attacks on its Navy ships in the Strait of Hormuz. Well, Iranian news agencies said several explosions were heard near the city of Bandar Abbas and at a pier on Keshim Island. Iran accused Washington of violating the ceasefire, and the president called the strikes a love tap and said it remains in place. Our correspondent Sally Lockwood has the latest from Dubai.
2: There is a great deal of concern about just how tense things appear to be, but both sides maintain this ceasefire is still in place. I would say, though, here on the ground, it does feel like escalation in all but name. The UAE was attacked once again this morning for a third time this week. The Ministry of Defense confirming around 6:30 this morning that they were intercepting more cruise missiles, ballistic missiles and drones once again being fired at the country from Iran. Interestingly, we didn't receive any emergency alerts on our phones here in Dubai. And I've heard the same from people in Abu Dhabi, which suggests it wasn't near civilian or populated areas. But what I have heard from messages from many people on social media and on private messages is a collective cry from parents who are really concerned about homeschooling being extended into next week. Schools were closed after that first attack on Monday during this ceasefire. They'd only just returned. They're due to go back on Monday, and there is a lot of concern now that could be extended. But certainly both sides are maintaining the ceasefire is still in place despite these attacks this week. And this morning's attack, it seems, was in response to a significant exchange of fire overnight in the Strait of Hormuz, both the US and Iran accusing the other of firing first. Iran is accusing the US military of targeting civilian areas. US Central Command came out and said that isn't the case. We were responding in self-defense to unprovoked attacks from Iran on three of our naval destroyers that were trying to pass the Strait of Hormuz safely. And the US said it targeted military facilities in the southern port city of Bandar Abbas, where normally you can get a ferry from the UAE in normal times, and also the island of Keshim, which is the largest of the Iranian islands in the Strait of Hormuz. Iran has also said that there were the sounds of air defense blasts heard over western Tehran, and that the US was targeting civilian areas. They also accused the US of doing this in coordination with other countries, which is perhaps why the UAE was once again targeted this morning. Iran has made multiple accusations against the UAE for somehow being complicit in this American action. The other thing we also heard from the Iranians is that they caused damage to those US naval ships, and the US says otherwise, that there was that those US military assets weren't hit in any way. Nevertheless, it really does underscore just how tense and volatile the situation remains in the Strait of Hormuz and in the wider region. Neither side willing to accept that this ceasefire is unravelling, because of course the alternative is a return to all-out fighting, which neither side appears to want at the moment. And of course, diplomatic efforts are still underway, at least technically. We're still waiting to hear a response from the Iranians to the latest US proposal, but all of this is now happening in the the backdrop of an exchange of fire.

0: 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Let's take a look at the latest weather.
1: I hope we haven't forgotten anything.
2: 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I tick that box.
1: Yeah, but remember what you forgot last year.
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0: Well, the next few days will be fairly changeable with rain at times, but plenty of dry spells. It's a little on the cool side with some frosty nights. For many, it's a cloudy picture today with outbreaks of showery rain focused across southern Scotland, northern England and central parts of Ireland. And there will be a few showers elsewhere, but also some sunny spells. And the best of the warm sunshine will be across southern England and East Anglia. Through the afternoon, some heavier showers will break out across northern England, Wales and the Midlands. And skies will brighten in northern Scotland, but it's a cold wind there. Most of today's showers will fade, leaving clear spells.
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0: You're watching Sky News. Coming up after the break, of course, we'll have more live coverage of the election results.

0: Well, it's a big day in British politics as the results of the elections in England, Wales and Scotland come in. And so far, it looks like it's been a terrible night for Labour. We have heard from Sir Keir Starmer this morning, and he says he takes full responsibility for his party's tough election results in England. Scotland and Wales, well, they've begun counting, but the picture is clear. Reform have made huge gains in England, with Labour bearing the brunt of the losses and the Tories suffering too. Well, let's just take a look at the state of the parties right now. Reform hitting 105 seats. And as you can see, Conservatives and Labour going backwards in this latest story of those council elections for England. Well, let's take a listen to what the Prime Minister has had to say this morning.
1: And I just wanted to say a few words to you about the results, because the results are tough. They are very tough. And there is no sugarcoating this. We have lost brilliant Labour representatives across the country. These are people who put so much into their communities, so much into our party and our movement. And that hurts. And it should hurt. And I take responsibility. When voters send a message like this, we must reflect and we must respond. I think the vast majority of people do understand that we face huge challenges as a country. We've had a series of economic shocks in recent years, and there's a very difficult international situation that we face. They know that. But they still want their lives to improve. They still want to see the change that we promised. They know the status quo is letting them down and they're frustrated. They don't feel the change. I understand that. I get that. I was elected to deal with these challenges. We made some big calls, to stabilise our public finances, to invest in our public services, not to get dragged into a war in Iran. But we also made unnecessary mistakes. One of which was that although we were right to level with the public about the scale and depth of the challenges we faced, we didn't do enough to convince them that things will get better, that things will improve. The hope. And that is why in coming days I'm going to set out the steps that we will take to deliver the change that they want and that they deserve, so that every child can go as far as their talent or ability will take them, not held back by poverty, so that every community can have what it needs, a secure, safe place for everybody to live. Households and families not feeling constantly held back by a cost of living crisis. And a Britain where everybody can feel proud of the place where they live and they work. So these are tough results. But tough days like this, they don't weaken my resolve to deliver the change that I promised at the general election. They strengthen my resolve to do so.
0: Keir Starmer there. Let's speak to our political correspondent, Ali Fortescue, who's in Barnsley. And we know counting's ongoing, Ali. What's been the atmosphere? Who have you been speaking to so far?
2: Yeah, well, counting is about to start any minute now. We think they're just having a break. They've verified the ballots. You might be able to just about spot there are a lot of red and turquoise rosettes and nervous faces circling those counting tables, because this is a straight fight between Labour and Reform. And this is a real Reform target. They want this to be the kind of blueprint for their march through those so-called red wall traditional Labour seats. It is predominantly white, working class, Brexit voting Barnsley. So this is a really important place. And I should say, you know, it's all out. All 63 seats are up for grabs. And it is, I mean, it is really Labour to its core. This is a council that has been Labour controlled since it was created about 50 years ago. And the council leader here, man called Stephen Horton, has been in that job for 30 years. And I should say, you know, he is seen by quite a lot of people as having done a pretty good job. This council won Council of the Year a couple of years ago. He says he would be heartbroken to lose it. I did actually have a chat to him earlier. Let's have a listen to that.
3: Of course, some of this is about Keir Starmer. It's all over the doorstep. But it's become Keir Starmer because of 30 years of neglect. So he didn't create this. Successive Labour, Tory, Lib Dem coalition governments have created this. And we need to get out of it. And Labour needs to start to get out of it next week and have a rethink. Just doing more of the same, either with the current leader or a new leader, isn't going to change anything. If I don't say that, then I think we're going to lose the next general election, hands down. And we're going to see more days like this in local government.
2: So he thinks there needs to be a really big rethink. He did say he thinks that Keir Starmer should stay in the job. I should also say, we just spoke to Ollie Coppard as well, who is a mayor here in South Yorkshire. He said he's expecting it to be a disappointing day. And he said that Keir Starmer needs to do some soul searching. So look, it is obviously a difficult day. The story of these local elections hasn't been fully written yet. We will get the results at about 2:30. I should also say before I go that we really are in, you know, cabinet territory here. This is the seat of Dan Jarvis, the security minister who attends cabinet. We're not far away from Ed Miliband's seat in Doncaster, John Healey, the defence secretary, Yvette Cooper, not too far away either. We are in cabinet territory, traditional Labour land where reform want to make their mark. The result here really could not be more important. We're expecting some of the results to start coming in at about 2:30, so we'll let you know when we get there.
0: Brilliant stuff, Ali. Thank you so much. Well, joining us now is Lord Hayward, Conservative peer, and pollster too. Good afternoon, Lord Hayward.
4: Good afternoon. No, it's good morning still.
0: Oh, it's good morning. It is. I've been up far too early watching all these election results coming in. So, look, let's start with the Conservatives and how they've fared here. James Cleverly, speaking to Sky News earlier this morning, sort of saying, you know, it's been mixed results, very disappointing in places. But we also heard from Kemi Badenoch, the leader, who says there's a sense of renewal everywhere. What's your take?
4: They're both right. James made the comments in relation to a whole series of different locations. I saw the interview. At every local government election, different parties pick out their best results, and James Cleverly's done the same. Kemi went to Westminster, no distance to go to it, for a Conservative gain. But overall, disappointing results, but some progress, I suppose, is how I'd summarise it.
0: And you have spent, Lord Hayward, decades, haven't you, analysing voting patterns. What are we seeing here? Is this a protest vote, those people that have, you know, previously voted Tory turning reform? Is this a protest vote?
4: Please call me Robert, by the way. But yes, it is. And there's a sense amongst the electorate, not just amongst Tory voters or former Tory voters, but amongst Labour voters as well, disenchantment with the two major long-term legacy parties. And people are going in very substantial numbers, either to Reform or to the Greens. And certainly when I was canvassing on the doorstep, I got the message, look, you messed up in the run-up to 2024, in the years before. We haven't forgiven you. We like Kemi, but we aren't there yet.
0: Okay, interesting point, Robert. So let's move on then to where Kemi Badenoch goes next in terms of, you know, it's emerging the votes at the moment, but there's a trend that Reform UK are the huge winners. And there may be a story in play whereby Conservatives and Reform potentially have to work together or to form PACs. What do you think about that move? potentially?
4: I think both Nigel Farage and Kemi Badenoch have made absolutely clear that there's no intention of having some form of alliance at this point. They are setting out very different styles. You've been displaying Kemi speaking in Westminster, saying, identifying that she has a plan in a whole series of things. Nigel Farage, very different way. There's not likely to be any form of alliance at a national level. At a local level, there may well be circumstances whereby the numbers work out in such a way that there have to be alliances in a way that there wouldn't have been previously. And it, I think that's a case of watch this space to see who can work with whom, both on the left and the right.
0: There's been much conversation around whether Reform UK are the official right-wing opposition to Labour. Where do you stand there?
4: Well, I spent my time looking at the polls, and at the moment, Reform are clearly having a very, very good local election time. But having said that, Kemi Badenoch is actually well ahead in terms of personal ratings, in terms of, for example, managing the economy. So we're not in the field of merging or alliances, as I say, other than at local level where the numbers work in a certain way. We'll just have to wait and see how politics evolves. One interesting side point is that one of the best Conservative results today has been in Bexley, which Reform were nailed on to take control of. It's the place where the addresses all say Kent, although it's a London borough. Kent has been Reform run and has had all sorts of problems. And I think that part of the Bexley's Conservative success is a reflection of Reform's failure in Kent.
0: And do you think potentially that's what has to happen, that perhaps Kemi Badenoch needs to send a clear message to those who have voted Reform about intentions, about the cost of living crisis, about what she will try to change?
4: I think she is doing so. What's interesting about her ratings as an individual, as a party leader, and she is well ahead of the Tory party at the moment, but her ratings have been improving month on month since last September, October, and the message is getting across. And interestingly enough, her ratings with Reform supporters moved into the positive side last month for the first time. So she is getting her message across. The question is whether she can drag the Tory party with her.
0: I just wondered what you thought of Keir Starmer's speech also today. Bruising day for the government, of course. But what he's essentially said is that he won't resign. He'll carry on. The results hurt. And we know over 14 years, you know, the Conservatives saw their fair share of leaders in that time. What does all of this infighting about whether he stays or goes says to the public?
4: I think it's a very difficult message to convey when you are the party leader who is taking a hammering in local election results. It's a difficult message to convey. My expectation is that the Labour Party behind the scenes, particularly if these bad results continue, not only through English councils, but particularly in Wales and Scotland, then the arguments within the Labour Party as to who will lead, who should lead at the next general election, will run right through the summer. I think you'll be interviewing many politicians from the Labour Party in the next weeks and months on that subject.
0: And when we do look towards getting those results from Scotland, from the Senate too, where are the biggest trigger points for the Conservatives, do you think?
4: For the Conservatives, they're expecting dire problems. The Reform have eaten massively into the Conservative vote in terms of opinion polls in both Scotland and Wales. And whereas Kemi may have got a message across in parts of England, London and the South, where she's doing better than the Tory party is in the North or the Midlands, for example, she is also going to have to convey a very firm and understanding message to the Welsh and the Scots to convince them to come back in some way or another to the Tory party. I'm making a comment before I know the results, but I'm guessing that that is likely to be the pressure on Kemi to communicate more successfully on behalf of the Tories in both Wales and Scotland.
0: And then just to wrap, what do you make of the dismantling of two-party politics as we move forward?
4: Oh, it's here. The two-party system has been written off on a number of occasions, but we are now in the midst of five-party politics in England and six-party politics in Scotland and Wales. And all politicians are going to have to get used to it. It's going to take a lot of adjustment, but it's here to stay for quite a long time at least.
0: OK, we'll leave it there, Lord Haywood. Thank you so much for your time this morning. This is Sky News Today. Coming up, we'll have, of course, more reaction and analysis to the local election.
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0: Hello again. We've had a result in Hackney, so let's get the very latest from there.
14: Trusting me today. I've always stood up against injustice. For over a decade in the NHS, being a councillor in Dalston to sitting on the London Assembly, all the work I've ever done has been to change the system and services that let people down, harm people and widen inequality. Our borough is home to over a quarter of a million people. So many people are being failed by the government and the systems, whether it's parents, migrants, trans people, disabled people and young people. The list goes on and on. Across London and the country, people have made it clear that they are desperate for an alternative to this failing Labour government. It's not old politics parties versus new parties. This is about a system of fear versus a movement of hope. Hackney voters have said loud and clear that they are sick of politicians putting profit before our planet, and for supporting genocide and letting down so many people who are struggling. From our Latin American community events to walking down our streets to the estate that I live on, I've been in so many beautiful spaces throughout this campaign that show that Hackney rejects hate and division. Hackney has a history of solidarity between the beautiful mixes of people and communities making Hackney our home. Here, people's worries about immigration are worries about their neighbours being exploited and mistreated. But Hackney deserves better. I don't want to tweak around the edges. I'm going to change the system. That's why you've elected me to lead the fight back here in Hackney. This campaign has never just been about the Green Party. Countless people, movements, organisations, parties and communities have come together to make this change possible. Thank you to the whole team of candidates, volunteers, staff who have helped build this victory. Because this administration just isn't about Hackney Town Hall. It's about Ridley Road Market, Somerford Grove Estate, your local shop, your school and the school your kids go to. And just as Hackney should belong to Hackney residents, this administration is yours. Because the people of Hackney own Hackney, and it's time to take it back. That's why one of my first acts will be to do a full investigation into who owns Hackney, its buildings, its land, to begin getting these spaces back to the communities who desperately need them. Our plan is about getting the best basics right and making day-to-day easier, getting repairs done quickly, making food and energy cheaper, and rooting out racism in our schools. Our fight the system that views housing as a way of making money rather than a universal right for every single person. I'll get more council houses from development. The people need somewhere affordable to stay. And I won't be silent about the government decisions that are harming Hackney residents, like continued austerity. It is both heart-wrenching and outrageous that something like one in two children in Hackney live in poverty. Every day I will work to fix this. Poverty isn't a fact, it's a political choice, and Hackney says no. And I will... We will fix this by building a people-powered democracy. I need Hackney residents to hold me to account and to help me fight back against this broken system. I can't bring hope to Hackney on my own. We need to make hope together. Thank you.
0: Well, that was Zoe Garbutt, the Greens' first mayor of Hackney there, responding to that win. Talking about local issues. And the other news to bring you in the last few minutes or so is that Reform UK, you can see actually Zach Polanski, they're listening to that speech. Hackney was one of five London boroughs where council elections coincide with mayoral contest too. It's been Labour run since 2002.
9: I know how committed you are. I've seen it daily since I first became a councillor, and I know we're in for a long day, so thank you for all you do. To Zoe, you've shown great determination and resilience, and I know you'll have the support of the council to continue the good work we have done as a Labour administration over the last 24 years. To Sam, for your ideas, determination and tenacity, and to all of my Kaysno family who adopted me from day one, thank you. To Lewis, thank you to you, Corey, Lucy, and our networks across our CLPs and branches for the campaigning, creativity, and sheer hard graft. To the number of doors you've knocked, the things you have learned from our residents, the casework you've raised, the strength you've shown, amazing. I have so much respect for each and every one of you. To our commitment to Hackney, the people's borough, always leading the way. I'm proud of our investment in libraries, parks and play. Our leisure centres, Lido, canals, river reservoirs, our fantastic markets, great schools and nurseries, children and family hubs, new sites for children's homes, new GP surgeries where we brought the portico, a heritage at risk building, back into use, council housing and local community energy to make us more secure. Our public realm, environmental ops team, climate leadership, happy birthday to David Attenborough, by the way, 100 years, and the talent everywhere in our arts, culture and businesses like a rising tide. To our incredible SEND, social care and here to help teams, so closely linked in with our voluntary and community sector to ensure support is always there for those who need it most. Thank you. It is a Labour Council that has made these things that we enjoy today possible. to our MPs, whether it's David as our Deputy Prime Minister, Diane standing in solidarity with us against the far right, Emily...
0: OK, that was just the very latest from the Hackney mayoralty contest there, and Zoe Garbutt from the Greens winning that from Labour, who have held that contest since 2002. We also heard earlier that Reform UK have won the Essex County Council from the Conservatives after securing at least 40 of the 78 seats up for that. We also heard from Sir Keir Starmer earlier today saying the results, well, they have really hurt, he said, but it won't change his resolve. He says he will stay and continue to run Labour despite those results. We heard from Kemi Badenoch too today, who said there are signs of renewal for the Conservative Party. Well, next up, we'll have a very special edition of the local elections with Sophie Ridge. Stay with us.

0: Nearly 30 million people had the chance to cast their vote yesterday in the elections, which could see the end to British politics as we know it. Is this the new era of multi-party politics? Will the Prime Minister face a leadership challenge in the coming days? Well, we'll try and answer those questions for you. Plus, we'll bring you all the results from England, Scotland and Wales, and they're about to come in thick and fast. I'm going to be here for the next 7 hours, so get comfortable. This is Vote 2026.
1: You have given us a clear mandate. The work of change begins immediately to restore service and respect to politics.
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3: Are you considering your position?
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13: Does it annoy you when journalists ask you about, oh, Zach Polanski and the Greens?
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15: No.
17: Labour has dominated Welsh politics, but that could be all about to change.
18: I think MPs will be watching the capital very closely. Keir Starmer, his future depends on what happens there.
16: Whatever the results, you're not going anywhere.
14: No.

0: Well, that was the story so far, and this is the picture this afternoon in Westminster, where today the top job in politics is under question, a prime minister under pressure. Good afternoon. Up and down the country, from the Scottish Highlands to down here in London and to the Welsh Senedd in Cardiff Bay, you've been casting your vote. Well, Reform UK are looking very strong so far, taking more than 300 seats and control of three councils, Havering and Newcastle-under-Lyme, and in the last few moments, Essex as well.
1: I think overall what's happened is a truly historic shift in British politics.
0: And this is the live shot from Downing Street. Labour has lost control of nine councils so far. A very bad night for the Prime Minister. Catastrophic, how it's been described by some.
2: Labour's elected to meet those challenges, and I'm not going to walk away from those challenges and plunge the country into chaos.
0: But there's lots more still to come. Coming up on today's show, we're going to be live around the country with our team of correspondents in Barnsley, Walsall, in Birmingham, in Camden, in London, Glasgow, and in Wales as well. Now, in the studio, Beth Rigby and Ed Conway are going to be giving us their analysis. We'll also be joined by some special guests for the reaction to what is already turning out to be a seismic set of results. And we're going to bring you every result live as it comes in. You can see the lower third with all of the seats so far from England, Scotland and Wales. Will keep you up to date as well with the state of the parties. I think you should be able to see on your screen as we speak too. So you'll be able to see exactly how those major parties are performing as well. We're joined, of course, with our political editor, Beth Rigby, and also our economics and data editor, Ed Conway. Before we look at the picture so far, we've had a result come through, and I want to bring it to us straight away because this is quite an interesting one. It's Essex, so home to Kemi Badenoch's constituency, home to Nigel Farage's constituency, and as you can see there, Reform have gained control of Essex County Council from the Conservatives. In many ways, this is even more kind of friendly Farage territory than Kent. Beth Rigby, our political editor, is here to give us some results. I mean, they threw a lot into Essex, didn't they? And look, it's paid off.
3: Yeah, they've just taken Essex and there's still well over a couple of dozen seats to declare. So that is a real emphatic win. When I last looked, just before they declared Reformer, I think we're running on 43% of the vote in Essex against 10% for the Conservatives. And that just gives you a sense of, in Kemi Badenoch's own constituency, this is where in Essex she is an MP. Nigel Farage already out of the blocks to say, based on this, Kemi Badenoch would lose her seat in a general election. So they will take that as a big win. That's they've also taken overnight Newcastle upon Lyme. That's the second outright council they've won. But this turquoise wave going around the country, they are winning hundreds of seats and they are really taking on Labour too. I mean, we're talking about the kind of Conservative heartlands around London, but they're really taking chunks out of Labour up in Manchester and around the north as well. So, you know, they're taking big chunks in Wigan. They are hopeful about St Helens later. They've taken seats in Salford. So it's not just in the south. It's not just in Conservative heartlands. They are really eating into that red wall. And that is obviously causing a lot of alarm for Labour, where those seats that flipped to Boris Johnson in the 2019 Brexit election came back to Labour in 24 under Starmer, and now they're going again and they're going to Reform.
0: Look, I mean, Essex, like, that we were just lingering on there, as you say, Beth, that is the real story, isn't it? That kind of turquoise wave in classic Tory heartlands, but it has been replicated in those northern seats as well. Ed Conway is here as well. What do you make of the results so far, Ed?
4: Well, I mean, you know, the thing about this is it is an extraordinary kind of tidal wave of data, of numbers, the state of the nation.
0: We love it.
4: Yeah, and you know, it's going to be, you know, looking at the numbers there. So there's Essex. We're going to have so many more results coming through. Obviously, what's going on in Scotland, what's going on in Wales as well. And it might feel quite overwhelming over the course of the next few hours. And I guess to some extent, my job is to just try and take a step back and just ask the question, you know, what does this mean for us as a nation? Because it is rare to have this amount of new information about what people feel. Obviously, these decisions in this election that you've just voted for, it will potentially affect what's happening with your local services. But it's also this sense of, you know, who, how popular is the government or unpopular. And shall I show you? We've got a few toys,
0: let's have a few graphs,
4: a few, you know, bits and pieces that we can show you, which will hopefully over the course of the next few hours, will give you a sense maybe of where we are, where we're kind of heading in the future. Well, a little sneak preview. I'm going to show you that one in a second. But for the time being, this is the big picture, and I'll whiz through this stuff just so you know what we've got, and there's more to come. But this is seats so far in these English council elections, and well, I mean, let's take a step back, and you can kind of see the big picture here. The big winner by far, Reform. Two big losers, Labour more than the Conservatives at the moment, and it'll be interesting. I'll show you the chart potentially later on about how to gauge, you know, success or failure for the Labour Party. I mean, it's failure in one respect, but is it failure in line with what they were kind of expecting? We'll have a look at that. Lib Dems obviously picking up seats. The Green Party yet to have their potential kind of race winning many seats as expected in London. And then that Essex result. So this is just through just now. So that Essex result, Reform taking control in Essex. But what's interesting about this? Okay, so it's not just Essex. I mean, look, for instance, at Hartlepool, which is a result that we had a little bit earlier on. It's kind of no overall control because a lot of those seats, only a third of those seats are actually up for election this time around. But just look at how many of the seats that are contested this time were won by Reform. Look at that. It's 12-0 elsewhere. And what's interesting, you know, in terms of what we can show you this time that we didn't necessarily have in the past, because we've got more data, we've got ward-level data, excitingly, for those in the know. This is the map, ward by ward, of Hartlepool in the seats that were contested last time. So it's 2022 was the last kind of comparable local elections. And you can see, look, it's Conservatives around Hartlepool and then Labour in the middle. And now look at this time. This is of the seats that are contested. So there's still some Labour councillors, obviously. But nonetheless, of this election, just look at the difference between that map and this map. And we're going to be able to show you that for different councils around the country. It's going to be really interesting just to see that. As well, have a look at this, OK? This is the big picture. I'm kind of skipping through a few things, OK? Because we're just giving you a sense of what we have and there'll be more to come. But big picture, and I know, you know, Sophie and Beth, this is one of the numbers we're going to be looking for, is what does this say about the national appetite for these parties? And these numbers will change as the counting goes on, because we're still, you know, in preliminary numbers now. So far, that's only kind of 1,000 of about 5,000 declared. But this is what's known as the national equivalent vote. So it's the share based on what the numbers we had so far and what that might mean if you extrapolate it across the country. And you can see how Labour's share, previously high, previously kind of above the 30%, has dropped down. And then look at the dotted lines. It's dropped down even further to around 15% so far. This is based on the calculations, based on the results we've had. Conservatives kind of ticking along, maybe up a little bit. But really, that big picture is the Reform Party. Still more or less the same as 2025. So that was the last local elections. Still around the same level, but still so much clear water between them and the rest. And then the Green Party ticking up. We're going to have more of this stuff, OK? So there's your kind of like sneak preview of some of the stuff that we have. But we'll have more charts over the course of the day, and you know, we're hearing this kind of history being written. It's about the politics here.
0: It is such an important thing, though, isn't it? Like, these are the early results coming in. They've already had these dramatic changes, but the story could really, really shift over the next few hours.
3: And if you don't mind, just to jump in on Hartlepool, what's so fascinating about Hartlepool is I remember back in 2021 when Boris Johnson won that by-election. Do you remember? It was a massive moment. And Keir Starmer was then the leader of the opposition. And then he admitted a couple of years later he had contemplated standing down after those local election results and Hartlepool loss because he thought, maybe I am the drag on the Labour brand.
4: I remember that.
3: A couple of years ago. And now, look, they're losing Hartlepool, but he's got a very different message today.
0: We've got the screen up, but, you know, I think that in some ways this doesn't tell the full picture, as Ed was saying, because if you look at that ward-by-ward breakdown, It is just this sea of turquoise, yeah. Right? It's dramatic.
4: Because those are the ones that are contested this time around. That's the key thing.
3: What we don't know, because actually, and someone messaged me today about Manchester and Greater Manchester, saying this idea that somehow Labour are going to let Andy Burnham stand down as the Greater Manchester mayor and contest either a by-election or the mayoralty with results like this are for the birds, because it looks like Reform are taking all of this area. But actually, what we haven't worked out yet and what we're looking at, so it's very early days, is there's some evidence that it might be that actually the progressive vote, if you like, is splitting between Labour and the Greens, and that's allowed Reform to come through the middle. So we haven't got the data on it yet. It's too early. But that's another interesting trend to look out for in the coming hours.
0: The other thing, of course, is that we've only got a slice of the English council results in so far. I think those London results are going to be absolutely critical. I mean, this is really is Keir Starmer's backyard, right? How are the Greens going to do there? And then, of course, we have Scotland and Wales, where Labour are really expecting a battering to come in Wales too. So I guess it feels like quite early in the journey. Although I should say that we've got so excited already by Ed's war by level charts that I've already spilt the water over the table. So
3: I need a big working space.
4: Is that what was
3: happening?
4: Desk's
3: quite tight for me.
4: I was over there thinking, okay, something's happening out of my
3: peripheral
4: vision.
3: It was Diet Coke last time and it's water today.
0: So that's probably slightly better. Well, potentially.
3: You know.
0: What kind of things are you looking out for later then? Because I guess we've got, you know, as we were just saying, you know, London, Wales, Scotland, things could change a lot. Well,
4: I mean, for me, and also for the bond market. So I'll kind of have half an eye on what's happening here. But obviously, my other job is looking at economics. And there are a lot of people looking towards the UK right now as this kind of test case. What does this say about the appetite for reform? And I mean, not just the Reform Party, but I mean for politicians who want to come in and reform the UK, because we have a big problem. We have an enormous public finance issue where the debt is rising, some big concerns about that. Interest rates are on the rise. When I talk about interest rates, I'm talking about government bond yields. I've been looking at those and just seeing the reactions. So far, actually, relatively sanguine. We haven't seen those gilt yields tick up, which is famously what happens in the kind of Liz Truss period. But so I'll be looking at that. But then also it's this bigger picture. You know, what about the two-party system? I think, you know, what does this say about our appetite for the major parties at all? And again, we'll have some charts that can kind of illustrate that. And for me, it's kind of about the historical sweep of this. So, where are we now as a nation compared with kind of, you know, a few years, a few decades ago? And the answer is, possibly in uncharted territory, and how do we begin to assimilate that in the coming years?
3: I mean, just some more updates. Hannah Woodward, who's our journalist in Wales covering the Senedd election, is saying to telling me that Reform sources are telling her that Plaid Cymru has won it in Wales. That's what she's saying. We haven't had any results in, but this is what she's picking up from the ground. And she's saying that consensus is that Labour vote share has totally collapsed. And it's about Plaid Cymru and Reform now. So that is that is from the ground, from Hannah, who knows this election inside.
4: And a historic moment there.
0: Exactly. Yeah. We're just going to bring you a little result to come in. Labour have held control of North Tyneside. It was actually mathematically impossible for them to lose control here, I should say, because of the number of seats that were up for grabs. But you can see there, again, it's reflective of the overall picture. Labour losing one of the seats there to Reform. So again, it's Reform just nibbling away at that Labour vote, even though it was not possible for them to actually lose control in North Tyneside this time around.
4: And because we heard that ward level data, I don't want to kind of bang on about ward level data.
0: You're excited, I can tell.
4: I'm a bit excited by
0: ward
4: level data. Because what it means is we have a more granular picture of what people feel right now. Mm. And that's it. To the extent to which this is kind of protest vote, the extent to which it reflects local issues, which of course it does, and we'll see that. Look at Birmingham, there are really interesting, chewy issues kind of, in various different parts of the UK that will be reflected here. But it's that, that public opinion moment, and what do they think about Labour? What do they think about the Conservative Party, who at this stage in opposition, is supposed to be good for local elections, and it's clearly not that great for the Tories.
0: The interesting thing as well is, it feels to me like the country is splintering as well. I mean, look, we've seen this happen. It's a trend that's been happening for a few years. But a couple of the London results that we've seen coming in, even though the Conservatives are getting absolutely battered by Reform in other parts of the country, in places like Westminster and Wandsworth, they've actually done okay? I mean, is there a kind of a few green shoots out for them, or is that just overdoing it?
3: I think for the Conservatives, as of 9 a.m, they'd lost nearly 200 councillors. Now, they're going to lose hundreds of seats, but there are some crumbs for them in the sense that, yes, they've gained Westminster back. They've held on to Farham, Harlow, Broxburn. They've lost Hampshire. But look, I think if you zoom out, we have been talking ever since the general election and the sort of surge of reform and the Greens and the Lib Dems actually in the polling of this multi-party system. And I think this will be looked at a seismic election, because I think that's the moment where that broke out into Technicolor, and we see it very clearly, and we're going to see it all across the country. And Reform, which have been knocking on the door, it's been a party leading in the polls, you're going to have this situation where there is turquoise up and down the country now. Like, they've only taken two councils so far. They already control 12 councils, but loads are being thrown into no overall control where they're the largest party. So expect them to take more power in more local areas. And could they end up at the end of the day also the main opposition parties in both Wales and Scotland? And if you take that in, this is the moment where a country that really for a century has been painted at the end of it in red and blue, now we're going to have this rainbow of colours across the country where there isn't any safe or guaranteed territory. And it's absolutely... it's fascinating to see that happen and see how the establishment or the legacy parties, as some people are now calling Conservatives and Labour, like how they react.
0: And before we go around the country to our correspondents, we can hear a little bit more about what the party leaders have been saying this morning. Let's begin with the Prime Minister.
2: Let me be clear, these are really tough results. I'm not going to sugarcoat it. And we have lost brilliant Labour representatives, people who put so much into their communities, so much into our party and our movement. And the voters have sent a message about the pace of change, how they want their lives improved. I was elected to meet those challenges, and I'm not going to walk away from those challenges and plunge the country into chaos.
3: Yeah, they've sent a message that they want to change you.
2: Well, they've sent a message that the change that we promised isn't being delivered in a way they can feel. And also, frankly, they're fed up with years of the status quo. But we were elected to deal with those challenges, and I'm not going to walk away from that and to plunge the country into chaos.
3: Did you contemplate that the problem might be you, that you might need to go to help Labour win these seats back? Did you even contemplate it? Did you acknowledge it as a conversation even?
2: Look, I think it's absolutely clear that the electorate are fed up with the fact that their lives aren't changing quickly enough. And this has been going on for a very, very long time. I think that we were right to emphasise to the country the difficult inheritance we've had, the challenges we face, but we haven't done enough to convince people that things can improve, their lives can get better, the hope. And I'm not going to walk away from that challenge. Okay. We made a number of calls which were the right calls in terms of stabilising the economy, investing in our public services and not getting dragged into the Iran war. But we also made unnecessary mistakes. And my job now is to set out the steps that we will take to bring about the change that people want and deserve.
3: PM, to be clear, you are not going to resign.
2: No, I'm not going to walk away and plunge the country into chaos. We were elected to deal with these challenges, and that's what we will do.
5: I am delighted to be here in the sunshine outside Havering Town Hall, which I can now say is under new management. And it's significant. It's our first win of a borough in London, and that in some ways goes against the trend, because the pattern that's emerging over the country is that Labour are being wiped out by reform in many of their most traditional areas. And what you're going to see later on today is the Conservative Party being wiped out in their heartlands like Essex. So London goes a bit against the trend in that the Conservatives and Labour have held up in some of the other boroughs. But I think overall what's happened is a truly historic shift in British politics. We've been so used to thinking about politics in terms of left and right. And yet what Reform are able to do is to win in areas that have always been conservative. But equally, we're proving in a big way we can win in areas that Labour have dominated, frankly, since the end of World War One. At the moment, we're winning 1 in 3 of all the seats that are up. But I genuinely think the best is yet to come. I'm very excited about the North East results, the Yorkshire results, some more to come in the West Midlands. Essex, we're feeling supremely confident, and that's significant given that half the Shadow Cabinet have seats in Essex. So it's a big, big day. It's a big, big day, not just for our party, but for a complete reshaping of British politics in every way. And it all goes to show that over the course of the last 2 years, since we made that breakthrough in the general election, we have professionalised the party. We've done it at a very, very rapid rate.
6: The Conservatives are coming back. I promised to renew this party. I said that we were going to rebuild after our worst defeat ever, and we can see those signs of renewal everywhere that we are standing. But I do want to say to those candidates and councillors who stood and who did not win, I am sorry. I wish you were celebrating with us this morning, but I want you to know that this is the beginning. This is not the end. Conservatives are coming back. We are coming back, and we're going to win those seats again. Thank you for everything that you did. Thank you. And I want you to know that we're going to be moving forwards because we are the only serious alternative to Labour. Yep. The Labour Party is getting kicked out. People do not like the offer that they have. People voted for change and they got change for the

0: work. We're the only ones who do any work. Reform, talk, a good game. But actually, all the places that voted for reform last time are kicking reform out. People who experience reform don't like it. And we know that that's going to happen again this year. But we need people to know that hope is coming.
1: We're on for a historic gains. This would be a record 8th year of consecutive gains in local elections for the Liberal Democrats. That's never been done before. And we've still got great results to come in places like Surrey and Sussex and Huntingdonshire. So, we're feeling very bullish tonight.
2: And how do you think about how reform is done?
1: Well, there is a sense in the whole country that Labour and the Conservatives have let the country down, and people are looking for change. Now, sometimes they go for change, which I think is from extreme populist parties like Reform and Green, but their message of change is quite destructive. It's burn it all down change. I think Liberal Democrats offer a different change, which is a build-up change, change that's more in tune with British values of decency, tolerance, respect for individual freedom and the rule of law. And I think I'm really proud of that message of change that we have. And only the Liberal Democrats can do that. We're the only non-populist party that can offer change. We're the only non-extremist party that can...
3: said that results will be coming through thick and fast, and that has certainly started. So Labour has lost control of Blackburn with Darwin. They only had a majority of 2 seats, so it's not a real surprise. But just look at the results there. Again, Reform eating into their vote share there, but other party, there's a lot of independent candidates in this area too. And they have gained 6 seats on the council, the Conservatives losing ground 2, but Labour down 9. I want to bring you the result in Manchester as well, where... I think it is fair to say that Labour have run since 1973. They couldn't lose control here, but they have lost a seat there to Reform. They've been really battered around the Greater Manchester area with Reform surging there. West Oxfordshire remains no overall control. Welland and Hatfield, there's a West Oxfordshire result there. Conservatives gained 2 there, interestingly. Welland and Hatfield also remains under no overall control. The seat there in Hertfordshire, Reform gaining at the expense of the Labour Party in Welland and Hatfield. We'll bring you more results as they come in. But in the meantime, we are joined by the Shadow Education Secretary, Lord Trott, who's joined our little table for a moment. Well, look, you're getting hammered by Reform. It must be disappointing.
4: I think what we've seen overnight is a wholesale rejection of Labour within England. I think who people want instead is all to play for. We've seen some real progress for us in Westminster, in Wandsworth, in Bexley, which is great. Obviously, Reform have had a good night, but let's see how they then govern. And if we take the evidence of Kent, that is not going to be very well.
3: At the same time, if you look at the state of the parties, you say that it's all to play for and that the only message so far is that people don't like Labour. Well, look, if you look at the state of the parties, you've lost 191 seats so far. It doesn't look like people really like the Conservatives either, does it?
4: Well, you've had a lot of people saying to you about the fact that this is obviously of a historic high for us. And we have lost councillors who are absolutely incredible and have done a brilliant job. But we are seeing those green shoots. We are seeing some progress. And that is really important because the only real alternative to Labour is the Conservatives. Look who's been doing all the running all the way through.
3: How can you say that you're the only real alternative to Conservatives when Reform are clearly outperforming you in the polls, but also in actual votes as well when it comes
4: doing
3: to council seats?
4: Nationally. Like, who are the people doing the stuff on Winterfuel? That's us. On social media? That's us. On farm tax? That's us. Where are they? What are their positions? They haven't got any. And where they do get into local councils, where they have in Kent, they have been a total disaster. I mean, they've whacked up council tax, they've put up their own allowances, they're all fighting amongst themselves, effing and blinding. Nobody wants this, and I'm really sorry.
3: A bit like the Conservatives as well, then. People didn't like how you were all fighting among yourselves and effing and blinding and kicked you out, and they haven't forgiven you yet.
4: Well, that took us 14 years. Labour have done it in 2. I guarantee you Reform would do it in months if they were to be elected.
5: Can I ask, if you look, so maybe we can put this chart up on the screen behind me. If you look at the kind of where we are on the national equivalent vote share, which hopefully we can show you, there's an enormous gap, basically, where Reform are up here and you, I mean, and obviously this is preliminary and the numbers are going to be kind of, you know, we'll see how they are by the end of the counts. But there's just so much kind of clear space between Reform and then you and Labour Party. And yes, Labour kind of going down further. You might be going up a little
4: yes,
5: bit.
4: Yes, we are. Look at

0: That's up. That's progress.
1: That's enough.
0: Oh, no, it's not enough. Of course it's not enough. But this is, we are 2 years after a historic defeat, right? We all get that. We all get that we lost trust. We all get that we failed in many senses by the end. But we are rebuilding. Kemi has shown a new type of leadership, a leadership which the British public are responding to. She's known on the doorsteps now. When you knock on doors, people like her. They want to hear what she has to say. That is important. And as I say, we have shown some progress. And I think what we will see...
1: Even if it's a teeny, teeny, teeny bit.
0: Yeah, but like... Westminster is important to us, right? It's one of our flagship councils. It shows how the Conservatives would govern in office, which is well. Kent is how Reform would govern in office, which is badly.
2: Is Essex important to you? Because you've just lost that.
0: I know, it's really, honestly, Beth, it is really upsetting because they've got some brilliant councillors in Essex.
2: I mean,
0: but I do think
2: they
0: will
2: show... about 10% of the vote against 40% for Reform.
0: But the same thing happened in Kent, right? And the biggest recruiting sergeant for us in Kent now... is the Reform County Council.
2: I mean,
0: we keep winning by-elections on the basis of Reform, which is dreadful. And I really feel for the people in Essex, because I don't want that for them.
2: But it shows what they were doing. It would be bad. But what the country is showing is you might be the official opposition in Parliament, but around the country, the actual opposition now is the Reform Party, it's not the Conservatives. You are the official opposition. The opposition in this country to the government is Reform, and voters are voting for Reform in a way that have just blown you out of the water.
0: But that's just not true everywhere, though, is it?
2: Did you see the Westminster vote projections?
0: Bexley, all these places that we've seen, and where it was still early on, it does show that we are people where there is some progress, where people are putting their faith in us. Now, you're right, Beth, that Reform have had a good night, but that doesn't mean, A, that we've given up, and B, I think what we've shown, and you must admit, nationally, where are Reform on all of the big issues? Who have been the people who are holding Labour to account? It's the Conservative Party, it's not Reform.
3: I mean, just to pick up on Beth's point, is the biggest problem... for the Conservative, that you become a bit of an irrelevance in big parts of the country. Like, I went to Tameside and I spent a long time talking to voters. And people just didn't talk about the Conservatives, unless I directly asked them, what do you think of the Conservatives? They just weren't really thinking about the Conservatives.
0: That's definitely not true everywhere. I've been all over the country during the course of these local elections, and we are very much still on people's minds. I bet if you spoke to them about Kemi, they would know who Kemi is. They know the big issues that we're talking about up and down the country. However, of course... we had a terrible election defeat. Nobody's denying that. Coming back from that is tough, but we're showing some progress.
3: OK, Laura, thank you very much indeed. Laura Trott speaking to us there from the Conservative Party. Well, let's have a little look now, shall we, at where our correspondents currently are around the country. An awful lot of results still to come in, not least, of course, in London, Keir Starmer's backyard. We can talk now to our political correspondent, Rob Powell, who's in Camden for us. Rob, how's it looking where you are?
4: Yeah, well, they've verified quite a few of the votes and they're starting counting in quite a few of the boroughs here as well. We're right next to St Pancras train station, as you say, Sir Keir Starmer's backyard. He is the local MP for this area. He also lived until he moved into Downing Street anyway, not far from here, just a little north of here as well. But I think the reason why we're interested in patches like this electorally is it will start to give us an indication of how much the Labour vote and the left-wing vote is splintering and breaking to other parties in the left-wing bloc. I think most obviously the Greens. Now, chatting to someone from Labour that's been out on the doorsteps throughout this campaign, they said that the Greens had been showing quite a lot of promise in places like Highgate. A Conservative I spoke to here said as well Highgate had a high voter turnout figure, which indicated to them anyway evidence of a green surge as well. But the picture is more complicated in Camden. In areas around here, around Euston Station, around St Pancras, a local grouping, an independent grouping, is running candidates, and the Greens have stepped aside. The Lib Dems also have a presence here as well. In 2006, after the Iraq War, that was one of the few times, I think only one of two times, Labour has lost control of this council because of a Lib Dem surge amid the unpopularity of the Iraq War. So I think what this will really indicate, along with the results that we've already seen in Hackney and the wider council result in Hackney and the results in places like Islington, Newham and Haringey as well, is how real the green threat to Labour is. So far, I think areas around London have shown more willingness, really, to stick with the two main parties, Labour and Tories, than maybe other parts of the country. But I think when these inner London borough results start to come in, we'll get an idea of whether that narrative will hold true or whether Zach Polanski really does pose the threat to Labour and the threat to Keir Starmer. that he claims he does.
3: Vaping line on him. Rob Powell, thank you very much indeed. Rob Powell there for us in Camden. We'll, of course, bring you more of those results as I come in across the country. Pleased to say, however, that we're joined now in the studio by Steve Reid, Community Secretary, who is here with us today. I mean, it's been pretty catastrophic so far, hasn't it?
5: Well, it's a tough set of results. And it would be very stupid indeed to try and deny that. You know, I've been in government and local government a very long time. I know a lot of the councillors who have lost their seats, and it hurts to see them lose in that way. Some people that have worked really hard for their communities. But every election teaches you things that you need to know. We need to take the time to reflect and learn on what's happened. And, you know, from the results, from the conversations I've had on the doorsteps, people are very impatient for change, and we need to reflect that impatience and drive forward the things they elected this government to do just under 2 years ago.
3: The thing is, the change thing feels like the key point here, because that's definitely what I found when I've been, you know, out and about talking to voters. It's like they were promised change that hasn't happened. But we've heard this from you before. That's kind of the point. You can't just say, oh, we're going to listen, things are going to change, and then nothing. It's like a bad boyfriend. I mean, at what point do you just, you know, say that's enough?
5: Well, there have been mistakes. We have to acknowledge that. I was speaking to a guy on the doorstep in my constituency, a retired bloke, and he said to me he was disappointed in the government. I asked him what about in particular. He mentioned the winter fuel allowance. We recognise that's a mistake. That is why we didn't go forward with it. He didn't know that his pension last month went up by £550, or that it was the government that was responsible for the £100.
3: So it's a comms problem then. That's not been said before.
5: I wouldn't
3: as well.
5: Be quite as glib as that, but I think it's, you know, the difficult things have cut through, the problems that we've recognised. We're making change happen, but people aren't perceiving it because I think of the bigger context of difficulty. People see what's happening in the Middle East, the impact that's had on prices at the petrol station, and they're not seeing some of the things we're doing that can help with people. We need to drive change faster, if I'm really honest as well. You know, if you look in the northeast, where we've had some poor results, and I'm sure there would be more coming through today, when you're visiting those places and speaking to people, as I've been doing over this election campaign, people are really upset about the state of their high street, the state of their town, the lack of investment, where are the jobs coming from. We need to show people we can make a tangible change you can feel, if you like, in the places people care about the most and belong to.
2: Just to jump in, the PM was talking about not delivering change fast enough, but on the doorstep, actually, what a lot of Labour MPs tell me, that it is a Keir Starmer problem, that Labour have a Keir Starmer problem.
5: Well, you know, I must have had hundreds, if not thousands, of conversations. Keir barely came up.
3: Keir Starmer's barely come up on the doorstep? Is that what you're saying?
5: Barely came up. I mean, the other thing I thought would come up, but doesn't, is the Mandelson situation. Winter fuel allowance did come up. It felt to me like there's a sense of disappointment.
2: This is Councillor Sharon Hoffman, a Labour councillor in Hull City Council. This is what she said. Yeah. Many people mentioned they would not vote for Keir Starmer or for anybody that represented Keir Starmer.
5: But I'm giving you my experience. Literally, I was all over the country speaking to hundreds, if not thousands, of people.
2: So you don't have a Keir Starmer.
5: It's barely
2: Labour
5: come
2: doesn't
5: up.
2: Have a Keir Starmer.
5: I think
2: problem.
5: Right now, whoever is the... I mean, each of the last few prime ministers has in turn been the most unpopular prime minister, and that's because people are unhappy with the state of the country and the state of the economy, and it gets vested in the individual of the prime minister.
3: That is quite important to say, that, isn't it? No one has been as unpopular as Keir Starmer.
5: Well, each of them in turn has been more unpopular than the last, but it's because people are unhappy with the state of our public services, their high streets and the economy. I know what you don't do. I know that we don't doom scroll through prime ministers like the Tories did, because in their last 10 years, 2016 to 2014, we went through five, and that chopping and changing led to a flatlining economy and then their worst result for 200 years. We're not going to copy that.
2: Yeah, but this is. I mean, some of your colleagues are messaging genuinely worried today, saying Keir Starmer is going to hand the country to reform. That's what they are saying, that they're worried that if you continue with Keir Starmer as Prime Minister, you will bring in a reform government, which many of your MPs clearly do not
5: Beth,
2: want to happen. Do you not see that it is a problem?
5: I speak to my colleagues all the time. The idea that if we sort of swiped out Keir Starmer and brought in somebody else, everything would be fine is It's nonsense. Whoever was Prime Minister right now, given the challenges that we face, would be finding it difficult and would find themselves unpopular. What we need to do is to get on and deliver the changes people want. They want more money in their pockets. They want their high street to look better. They want public services that work better for them. All of that we can do. We're starting to see some of those changes coming through now. You know, the wages went up more in 1 year with this government than in 10 years under the Conservatives. But I get that people don't feel that yet.
3: Can I ask, given all that, do you feel quite angry towards Labour MPs who are angling for a change of leader? Do you feel frustrated at
5: that? I think they're wrong, but I also think they're a pretty small minority, because I speak to my colleagues all the time in the tea rooms, on WhatsApp.
3: They might think you're a Keir Starmer loyalist and not be telling you what they're
5: I've known a lot of these people for a very long time. We all get on much better than you might think from some of the things I read in the papers. You know, I read in the Times recently how badly me and Angela Rayner get on. We were due to have dinner a couple of days later. I think we talked about it on your show.
3: Yeah,
5: in fact. So, you know, it's quite often not quite right. The vast majority of Labour MPs know that the best way to deliver change is stability of leadership. Of course, we need to look at the situation as that shifts. The war in the Middle East has changed things dramatically since the Chancellor gave her spring statement and was able to point to inflation coming down, interest rates being cut. We know the war in the Middle East has changed that, but we have to look at the situation as it is now and how we can make sure we deliver the change that people voted for in the general election.
2: Can I just jump in there? Because the Prime Minister clearly said that this morning, he said, I appreciate people haven't felt the change more. I'm going to say more in the coming days about what the next steps for this Labour government will be. How much longer do you think the party will give him to actually change things, to turn things around? How long has he got till party conference, to the next general election?
5: He's going to take us through to the next general election. We are already starting to see some of that change coming through. As I said, pensions have already gone up £550 just this month. Every household has had a cut in their energy bill. Families have got 30 hours free childcare, which they didn't have previously. You know, working mums and dads were having to spend all their income on childcare. That isn't the case anymore. But people don't feel it yet. People don't see it on their street and in their high street. They need to. We know they need to. And we will push it further and faster to deliver the change that the British people expect to see. I think the British people, though, they want change, not reform. That's a very important point, too.
3: No matter how bad things get, is Keir Starmer going to continue being the Prime Minister? Is he going to fight off any challenge?
5: We're not going to doom-scroll through Prime Ministers like the Conservatives did.
3: That's
5: because
3: a different question.
5: They didn't deliver anything. No, it is the same thing.
3: So is that a yes?
5: You can't switch out your Prime Minister and expect everything to be better because you've got a different figure sitting at that the head of the Cabinet table.
3: So we have to
5: focus on... You know, my job is to get more homes built, particularly social housing, so that we have more places that people can afford to rent or live. Changing the Prime Minister isn't going to speed that up.
3: So just to be super, super clear, no matter what happens today, Keir Starmer is going to remain as Prime Minister.
5: Yes.
3: Is that what you're telling me?
5: Yes.
3: Okay.
5: He was elected with a majority at the last general election
2: Because you're obviously clearly supportive of Keir Starmer. Is all the Cabinet going to come out and support Keir Starmer? You don't know that.
5: Of course they are.
2: They are.
5: Of course they are. We sit around the table and we talk these things through. As I said earlier on, I read things in the newspaper about different relationships in the Cabinet that I don't recognise, you know, including about me and colleagues. But this just isn't true.
2: But this talk about a leadership challenge, isn't it? It's not confected. It's been reported because it's been actively discussed in the party.
5: But of course, there's over 400 MPs. You're going to find people that will say things. But the fever pitch this reached in the weeks running up to the election, it isn't being borne out by the reality of what we're seeing today or tomorrow. I don't expect it to either. Labour MPs are very sensible people. They're really focused on how they deliver change for the communities and constituencies that elected them. We don't deliver that change by knifing each other. We deliver it by focusing squarely on the interests of the British people and how we make their lives better.
3: Okay. Thank you very much indeed, Steve Reid, speaking to us there for the Labour Party. Well, of course, we'll bring you more results when we get there. And we can just see at the bottom of the screen there, the Lib Dems holding on to the constituency of the Orkney Isles. I mean, that's one of their safest seats, has to be said, for the Scottish Parliament. But that is a hold there in Scotland. Let's go to Hackney now, shall we, where the Green Party leader, Zach Polanski, has been speaking in the last few moments.
6: historic victory. This is the first time the Green Party have ever won a directly elected mayor. And two-party politics is not just dying. It is dead and it is buried. And actually, whether it's here that Labour have been rejected or whether we're seeing around the country, it's very clear that the new politics is the Green Party versus Reform. I said that the Green Party were going to replace Labour. That's exactly what we did in Gorton and Denton. It's what we've done in Hackney. And we're seeing that right across the country. In fact, in almost all of our seats, right across the country, whether they're target or non-target, the Green Party vote share is rising.
7: It's a good result for you here. Labour haven't done quite as disastrously so far as many were expecting. Does that mean that you're not quite as popular as you thought?
6: I think the Labour Party have done a good job of expectation management, and actually the fact they've had a terrible result rather than an existentially bad result, I don't think is particularly good for them. But I'm not interested in just criticising the government. What Zoe has done in Hackney, and we're seeing right across the country, is the Green Party are offering a tangible plan for change alongside hope. That's such a powerful combination. And what I see all across the country are people saying they're feeling hopeful for politics for the first time. Some people, yes, were disillusioned with Labour and are now voting for the Green Party. But lots of people are voting for the Green Party for the very first time who didn't vote before. And that's really exciting.
7: In many places, your biggest contribution might be splitting the progressive vote, paving the way for Reform. Are you comfortable with that?
6: I would reject the idea that the Labour Party are a progressive vote. The Labour Party, since they got into office, have continued austerity. They tried to cut disability benefits. We had more children going into poverty for far too long. They brought Peter Mandelson into the heart of government, and we've seen an ongoing genocide in Gaza. So the idea that this Labour government offers any kind of progressive politics, I think, is for the birds. And actually, anyone who's on the left in politics, progressive, or even just wants a politics of common sense, where we're redistributing power and wealth away from multimillionaires and billionaires and putting it back into our communities. That's a vote for the Green Party. And what I'd say to anyone is we need your help, and today is a brilliant day to join the Green Party.
7: OK, strip away the label progressive. You might be splitting the left vote and paving the way for Reform. Are you comfortable with that?
6: I still reject the idea that the Labour Party are in any way a left-wing party. Keir Starmer was a man who echoed the words of Enoch Powell. We've seen in Shabana Mahmood increasingly anti-migrant rhetoric, and as I've said, we've had the ongoing genocide. I think a left-wing government or anyone who wants to change anything in this country would look at how much communities are suffering right now, and they would work to end rip-off Britain. We have this toxic combination of low wages and high bills, and it feels like the Labour government haven't done anything to get a grip of that. The first thing they should be doing, for instance, is freezing energy bills. It's outrageous that we've got this illegal and unpopular war, and there are people working two or three jobs who are going to be having to pay even more for their energy bills that they just can't afford right now. We need to make sure we have elected Greens in office who actually look out for people who are working so hard and aren't being rewarded for how hard they're working.
7: Do you think this was a positive vote for you, or process votes across the country with people sick and tired of Labour?
6: I think people are undoubtedly sick and tired of Labour, but actually people who are sick and tired of parties often just don't vote. And what we're seeing is a rise in the Green vote. And I think people are both sick of Labour, but also actually really excited by a Green alternative that's ultimately about protecting our communities and protecting our planet. And when I meet people all the time on doors, on the tube, on trains, people say over and over again that they're really, really excited. And I think that's a really tangible feeling that when you combine hope and a plan, that's when you win elections like Hackney.
7: A lot of what you've been talking about, both in this interview and over the last couple of weeks, have been national issues, not so much local issues. Lots of what you'll be talking about, you're not going to be able to deliver just by being in control of a couple of councils.
6: Well, I think Zoe in Hackney already has a huge plan at the local level. Yes, it's attached to the national picture that we've got right now, but she's already talked about launching a commission about who owns Hackney, so we're immediately getting into conversations about inequality. She's also looking at food poverty across Hackney, a real huge issue with that inequality. So there is lots that councils can do. And also, it is true that I know Zoe Garbett as Mayor of Hackney, and in fact, so many people who run councils or indeed Green councillors will be holding the government to account from a local level to say it's outrageous that decades of austerity have stripped councils of funding. In the fifth wealthiest economy in the world, where 50 families own more wealth than 34 million people, that's a political choice. So the national government needs to make different political choices, and local councils can hold their feet to the fire on that.
7: Lots of the national issues you've been talking about have been social issues, not environmental issues. So are you really still the Green Party, or are you a reincarnated Corbyn's Labour Party just by another name?
6: Well, you can't separate the environment from inequality, because actually corporations are destroying our environment, but they're also destroying our democracy and destroying our communities. So actually tackling the cost of living often creates the same solutions to tackling the climate crisis. A quick example, if we insulate every single home in Britain that needs it, we have some of the leakiest homes in Europe where they're not energy insulated, so people have high bills. That's terrible for people's bills, but it's also terrible for the climate crisis. Insulating every home is a triple win, reduces bills, reduces climate emissions, and creates hundreds of thousands of good green jobs that could be in the public sector where people are treated with dignity and care. That's a way to tackle the climate crisis, and that's a way to make hope normal again.
7: That's a really good answer, but we haven't heard an awful lot of that during the last few weeks.
3: Zach Polanski speaking there. I just want to bring you our first result from Scotland. This is the Orkney Islands. So this is the safest Lib Dem seat, and no surprise is a hold for them. Liam MacArthur there winning that seat. But let's get a little look, shall we, under the bonnet, because there's getting a few clues about what is happening in Scotland. Let's look at the vote share first. Massive win that you can see there for the Lib Dems, the S&P in second place. But look at the change in share, because I think this paints quite an interesting picture. The Lib Dems are up 7.8%, Reform up 8.2%, so Reform doing quite well from a low bar there. But look at the S&P change in share. They're down 12.9%. So the Lib Dems really consolidating the hold of their seats there in the Orkney Islands. And I think it'll be interesting what happens after that when we look at other seats that are less, I guess, more marginal than the Orkney Islands there. Well, let's bring in our political editor, Beth Rigby, again at this point. Interesting to see the first kind of glimmer from Scotland. It's just one seat, of course. But...
2: And also, I've just had one of my sources say of Labour saying that apparently the Scottish results are really bad for Labour, worse than expected. That's just one source. But you can see on there what's really interesting about Scotland is that if you think about it, July 2024, when Labour won a majority government in Westminster, won a lot of seats in Scotland, really pulled the SNP back in the National Parliament in Westminster, it looked like Labour could actually, for the first time in nearly two decades, take back the first minister position in Scotland, in Holyrood, in the Scottish Parliament from the SNP. That is like long gone now. And look at that. You see Reform coming from nowhere, 8.2% gain. And it could end up at a situation where Reform become the official opposition in Holyrood. Take that in. I mean, the Labour and the Conservatives pushed out of the game, really.
3: We've got Dundee City West that has just come in as we've been talking as well. So we're starting to get these results coming in. That is an SNP hold. I'm hoping we can give you the vote share change in this as well. Let's have a little look. So this is the vote share, the SNP winning 49.1%, Labour in second place. Share. Look at the change in share again. This is quite
2: look,
3: interesting.
2: Look where it's going.
3: It's going to Reform.
2: It's going to Reform.
3: So 12.5% down for the S&P, 12.8% up for Reform. I mean, look, in some ways, the S&P are now the establishment in Scotland, right? They run the Scottish Parliament. They've been in power for a long time. And Reform, if they can position themselves as the anti-establishment upsurgents, the people to vote for, if you're unhappy with politicians, then it may be that we could start to see some really surprising results in Scotland. Let's bring in our Scotland correspondent, Conor Gillies. He's in Glasgow for us. We haven't had any changes in the seats so far in Scotland, but if you just look at the change in share in Dundee and also in the Orkney Islands, are the S&P, I guess, on slightly shakier ground than last time?
8: Well, they're confident of substantiating what the polls have been saying throughout this entire pretty lacklustre campaign, that they will win this election. The question that they have to answer today and that the electorate has already delivered a result in and they're counting here is, how does that win look? They have said throughout the course of this campaign that if they get a majority of seats here in Scotland, then that would be a mandate to open day one negotiations on a second independence referendum, because that was what they call the gold standard that was set back in 2014. So the question is, how big will that win for the SNP be? Because if they don't make that majority, where does that put the question of a second vote? Does it put it into the long grass? Because essentially it would be stalemate when it comes to nudging it forward. This election in many ways has been seen through the prism of an anti-Westminster vote. More frustration with Labour, as you and Beth were saying there, and UK politics as a whole. And there is this paradox that, yes, you've got the SNP now, who have been in power, who have dominated Scottish politics for 2 decades. They were absolutely hammered at the general election coming up for 2 years ago, dropping down to fewer than 10 seats. Yet here we are talking to potentially today about them regaining control here in Scotland and even potentially getting a majority. It's an extraordinary turnaround of events if they do pull it off. And then if we look at the two characters at the centre of this, John Swinney, he has positioned himself as the calm, authoritative voice after years of instability within the SNP. Let's remember the ongoing police investigation that witnessed Nicola Sturgeon, the former First Minister, being arrested and then released without charge. And clearly there was a lot of controversy and issues there for very many years. John Swinney's come in, he thinks he's stable and he is a calm presence. Then the position of Keir Starmer. He promised stability when he won the general election in 2024. And at the moment, for people here in Scotland, according to what the polls have been suggesting, Westminster feels chaotic. And he feels, Keir Starmer, feels like a weakened Prime Minister even after last night's results in England. So the question is, as you were just alluding to a second ago, if the SNP win, who comes in second and third place? Now, reform and the emergence of reform here in Scotland has split the unionist vote. And that has made it even trickier for Labour, who were one time hoping to get the keys to Bute House, the official residence of the First Minister of Scotland. That looks like pie in the sky thinking right now here in Scotland. And the question is, where will Labour sit? They could slip into fourth place, according to some of the polls, and they are trying to manage expectations here, according to sources in Glasgow and across the country. Anna Sarwar, the leader of Scottish Labour, he's distanced himself from the Prime Minister and election strategy in recent months to try and see if that would bolster his support. The question is, has that worked, given a dominant and resurgent SNP here in Scotland? Anna Sarwar is due here at the Glasgow Count around 2 o'clock, and we'll be asking him those questions and whether he feels vindicated given the disastrous night for Labour south of the border.
9: Well, we'll be very interested to listen to that, Conor, when it happens. Thank you very much indeed, Conor Gillies there. And of course, we'll bring you all of those all important results from Scotland as they come in too. Me and Beth just wanted to talk to you for a moment about Hackney. We heard from Zach Polanski there. It's kind of his backyard, isn't it, Hackney? But it could be one of those key battlegrounds.
2: Yeah, look, we've just heard from Zach Polanski. He lives in Hackney and they have just won. The Greens have just taken the Hackney mayoralty, Zoe Garbutt, taking that from Labour with a 9,000 or so majority. And just like Nigel Farage earlier, there are two leaders this morning calling this a historic moment and a historic vote, because this is what Zach Polanski's saying as well, saying their two-party politics not just dead but buried, a historic victory for the Greens. They take their first ever directly elected Green mayor in Hackney. The council was also up. It has been diehard Labour for decades, and they are very confident that they are going to take that council. And this is part of the Green wave in London, where just like core Labour seats are all scattered in the inner boroughs of London, be that Islington, Camden, you've got Southwark, Hackney, whether or not they can begin to take some of those councils. So quite a big moment there in Hackney. I mean, I live in Hackney as well, and I can tell you it is diehard Labour territory, but there has been this green energy around Hackney in recent weeks with this election, and Zach Polanski is looking to take that council. It'll be a big moment if they get it.
9: I bet you've been bombarded with leaflets.
2: I've had
9: in a way
2: so
9: that you've
2: many
9: never
2: leaflets.
9: Been before.
2: I've had so many leaflets.
9: We're going to bring in our panel in a moment, but just first, we've got a result to bring you. This is Pendle, the district council Council of Pendle. It was no overall control before. It is going to stay that way. But you can see there the Conservatives have lost all three of the seats that they were defending. Reform have taken three seats. Labour have lost both of the seats that they were defending. Lib Dems down one as well. So you can see the Independents have gained three seats and Reform really making the weather there in Pendle. It was never really going to change because not enough seats were up. But you can again see this narrative of the Conservative Party and Labour as well, just shedding seats around England. Right, let's bring in a panel now, shall we? We're joined now by the former Labour Shadow Chancellor, John McDonnell, and the former Conservative Minister, Michelle Donnellan. Great to have you with us.
10: Thanks.
9: John McDonnell, is it time for the leadership change?
11: I'll try and keep this short, OK? I've been talking to a lot of my colleagues. Everyone is taking the same view. Don't panic. Everyone's also saying we do not want a precipitous leadership challenge from either Wes Streeting or Andrew Rayner or anyone else. Let's have a proper discussion, analysis of how this has happened, why it happened, what are the reasons for it, and what should we do about it. But also, everything should be on the agenda, policies, decision-making, and also, yes, the leadership. You can't avoid that. And if you try and avoid it, it won't be a real analysis and proper debate. If there is, as a result of that analysis, there is a view amongst the party overall, and I mean the party overall, party members as well as MPs, that there needs to be a change of leadership, well, it should be an orderly change. It shouldn't be some coup or anything like that. But the key period at the moment is let's just hold back, don't panic, let's have a proper discussion. Usually, I'm a London MP, usually when we have bad results elsewhere, London's the silver lining. This might be a pious hope, but I'm still hoping that's the case. I'm anxious about what's happened in Hackney. Of course they are, because it demonstrates the squeeze we're under, both Reform and the Greens themselves. And part of our analysis has got to be, why is that happening? The Persuasion UK, I don't know whether you saw the report the other day, it was saying this, that for every 10 Labour votes since the last general election that have gone to Reform, we're losing 16 to parties on the left, Greens, Lib Dems and others. We need to take that into account when we're determining our policies and the pitch that we make. I'd rather we had that sort of debate than any form of sort of rioters coup or whatever, or the statements that are coming from some people about there's nothing going to change. It's got to be changed. We've got to listen to people.
9: So you're effectively saying, like, you know, no panic over the weekend, no one go over the parapet.
11: Yeah.
9: But does Keir Starmer need to set out at some point, are you saying, a timetable to leave?
11: My view is I think the party members and the Parliamentary Labour Party should have that discussion. Put the leadership on the agenda because you can't avoid
9: How do you have a discussion, though? I mean, you're having discussions all the time. Well, like, what does that mean?
11: Well,
9: chats and tea rooms?
11: Everything. The reason we've made our mistakes we've got it on the doorstep. I listened to Steve Reid. On the doorstep, what amazes me, you can have a recitation, winter fuel allowance, two-child limit, cuts to disability, appointment of Peter Mandelson, even the gifts of the suits and glasses comes up. Have we made those mistakes? Let's go back to our members and talk about that, because the debate has been closed down.
9: So Let me just finish this if I can, sorry.
11: I don't want to interrupt her. I think the debate has to be right the way through the whole of the party, from grassroots right the way upwards, about where are we going, what do we need to do? And if we come to the conclusion, yeah, change of leadership is necessary, let's do that in an orderly fashion and do it in a way in which actually we hold together on divide.
9: Should Andy Burnham be given the time to come back?
11: Oh, yes. Look, I think blocking Andy Burnham was a real mistake. It demonstrated, again, a sort of a weakness in Keir as well, doing that. It didn't help us. And if Andy wants to run, if anyone wants to run, after Keir got elected, if you remember, at Bethlehem, they changed the rules.
9: I know, but John,
11: who could stand to protect him? So let's have an open debate with as many candidates as possible.
12: Look, if Andy Burnham were in Parliament right now, he would be challenging Keir Starmer.
11: I think Keir would have been gone by now. That's
12: yeah.
11: the reality.
12: So when you say he should have let him back in, if you're a Prime Minister that wants to keep your job, you're not going to let him
11: back
12: in.
11: What I would have done, Beth, is let him stand, brought him back in, and give him a job straight away. Give him the elections job. Get out there and win us this next election. Andy would have been faced with a choice then about are you going to engage or not. And that's what a leader should have done. And by blocking, it just caused more division within the party. It was unnecessary.
2: Can I just start? Sorry to jump. Can I just ask one other thing? Because what you're saying is something I have picked up from other Labour Party figures. You seem to be saying let's not rush to judgment on Keir Starmer. Let's have a proper debate. Yeah. When does that debate happen? Do you think there needs to be a decision on this by conference? Is that what is, no. is that the timetable you see that it needs to be resolved by, or that that's a moment? No.
11: Realistically,
2: for the PM.
11: Realistically, my view is we have to be realistic. I don't think it could be by conference. It's more likely towards in the autumn or end of the year. But let's have the proper debate. We can still govern. We've got a King's Speech coming up. We can still govern. We can still demonstrate we're in government. You know, the Labour Party, you know, I've said before, we can walk and chew gum at the same time. Let's do that. But in the meantime, let's not run away from the debate that we have to have.
3: We need to bring Michelle up a bit, just very, very briefly. Is Keir Starmer going to lead Labour into the next election?
11: My own view at the moment, I can't see it, but let's ask the members.
3: Okay. I feel like the discussion so far has mirrored the problem the Conservative Party has, being a bit irrelevant to the debate. Is that true, do you think?
13: No, I think that the discussion is focusing on the governing party facing a catastrophic result, leading from both sides, both from the left and the right. And it has somewhat appeared as almost like a referendum on Keir Starmer. That has dominated the last few days. How will his premiership survive this? Will it survive this? That has been the talk of the town. And his words so far today have been quite negative in tone, in terms of, I can't go, in essence, because it would be destabilising for the country. That's not really a positive vision. And I disagree with this view that the Labour Party should now take a period of reflection, because the last thing the country needs is a party that's navel-gazing. You know, I'm from a party that did quite a lot of navel-gazing while it was in power, and if I can impart any lessons, it would be not to do that.
3: So do you think you should stick with the leader then?
13: No,
3: stop changing.
13: No, I'm not suggesting that they cycle through five, but I am suggesting...
3: Didn't work so well.
13: No, exactly. But I am suggesting that, you know, it is impossible for his tenure to continue. I think there is something in keeping him until the next set of Mandelson files comes out. But after that, it will be just impossible. Because if you've got somebody that can't win electorally and also is very unpopular, the two don't combine.
3: Just to jump in and bring you a result, this is South Cambridgeshire District Council, and it is a Lib Dem hold, so it was a Lib Dem majority before, and they've strengthened the hold that they have there. You can see there they've gained four seats at the expense of the Conservatives. I mean, the dominance there in South Cambridgeshire, you can really see. They took control here post-Brexit, and they've strengthened their grip since. It's almost a Lib Dem one-party state there, 25 seats to just one held by the Conservatives so far in South Cambridgeshire. You were saying there, Michelle, that it's like a referendum on the Labour Party. Mm. But, you know, when Keir Starmer and the Labour Party are doing this badly, it's pretty awful for the Conservative to also be losing seats too. I mean, it's Reform who are benefiting by far.
13: It's Reform's night, you know, and obviously the Greens so far are doing exceptionally well too. And there's no other words for it. It really is Reform's night. And Nigel Farage has done exceptionally well. And credit to him for that. And it's a challenging set of results for the Conservatives. However, you've got to remember where we've come from. If you look at that catastrophic election result just under 2 years ago, there was never going to be some remarkable recovery within that period of time. What you have seen today is green shoots appearing, Westminster coming back under control, etc., shows that it's on the right track, that Kemi's message is cutting through, and the direction of travel is the right one. But nobody in the last few weeks was predicting that there was going to be some kind of Conservative massive landslide. That wasn't on the cards. That wasn't the goal, if you like, for the Conservative Party here.
3: Just to bring you one more result at Sheffield. These are not completely counted yet, but Sheffield is going to remain no overall control. Labour just making it the largest party so far. They've lost five seats, though. And again, it is a story that we keep seeing replicated. Reform picking up four seats, the Greens picking up two seats, and Nick Clegg's old patch, of course, not much sign really of a Lib Dem surge there. They've lost the one seat that they were defending that's been counted so far. Big student population, perhaps explaining part of the appeal of the Green Party there as well. John, are you saying that if you're looking at the results, Labour needs to be more worried about the parties on the left? Because there'll be some who say that actually, ignore the Greens, it's reform that you guys need to worry about.
11: The way the votes are splitting, when it comes down to the party strategy, it's been largely focused on trying to win reform votes back. I think some of those sort of Brexit reform votes are beyond our reach now, and we have to accept that. And the biggest damage that's been done to us is from parties to the left, and that's partly because we haven't shaped a programme to attract it. It's interesting, if you look at the analysis, it's largely millennials that have gone that way as well. And again, what they're looking for is, you know, basic, you know, wages, prices, price controls, rents, mortgage, that sort of thing, as well as other progressive causes like climate change. And, of course, Gaza has been an issue. So what we need to be doing is looking at that sort of programme of how we radicalise our programme to win that vote back.
3: Just to bring you another result that's come in, they're coming thick and fast now. This is Cannock Chase District Council, a bit of a bellwether seat, really, in Westminster as well, remaining no overall control. But look at the numbers there. Reform up 9. I mean, they really are having an excellent night so far when it comes to those England Council results. Labour are down 6. The Conservatives are down 3. So that is going to remain under no overall control. If you look at the state of the parties, you haven't done that for a while. Let's have a little look at the state of the parties, if we can. And we can see, as soon as we bring that up, that Reform are really the big winners so far. They are on 508 seats. That's up 506. They've won control of 3 councils. The Lib Dems in second place. They're up 33 seats and up 2 councils overall. And the Greens also are doing very well too. They've put on 48 councils. But look at the Conservatives and the Labour Party. The Conservatives are down 232 seats. Labour down 328 seats, and they've lost control of 10 councils so far. Could Birmingham be one of them? Let's bring in our Midlands correspondent, Shamam Freeman-Powell, who is in Birmingham for us now. What's happening where you are, Shamam?
14: Yeah, well, we've had some results come in over the last hour or so. We've seen here that Reform has taken its first seat from Labour. I can read you some of the results now. So in Perry Common, Reform took that seat from Labour with the share of 1,020 votes. That's compared to just 487 votes that Labour candidate received. In Gravelly Hill, Labour were able to cling on to that seat with 620 votes. In Tyseley and Hay Mills, the Greens party took that one. That's quite interesting because Tyseley is an area that does have one of those depots, and of course the bin strike here in Birmingham has been one of the key issues on the doorstep. Reform also took Shardens, and the Conservative Party, Adam Higgs, was able to cling on to his seat in Highton. So it's a mixed picture at the moment, and I suppose this reflects, doesn't it, what we're seeing nationally as well. There are 101 seats up for grabs. At the last local election, it was the Labour Party who had that majority of 65 seats. But since then, lots have changed. Many of their councillors have resigned or defected, meaning that they were only just able to cling on to that majority of 51 seats. And since the last local elections, lots has changed as well on the ground in Birmingham. The year after those elections, so in 2023, the local council had to declare itself bankrupt. It's still having to manage the books following that. Of course, I've just mentioned the bin strike, which is still a big issue here in Birmingham. Lots of residents still not able to access a fully functioning service. And also what's changed is the fact that the Labour Party are no longer only having to contend with the Conservative Party, which is the next biggest party here in Birmingham, but they're also having to contend with the rise of Reform, with Lib Dems, with the Green Party, and with a plethora of independent candidates as well. And those candidates have campaigned on a range of issues. Some of the issues I've mentioned just now, which really are local issues, and also international problems, specifically about conflicts in the Middle East. So what's interesting about these first five results is the fact that it is those main five political parties that have won seats. But what we're expecting today is to potentially see quite a lot of independent candidates as well. So it's likely to be very unpredictable, and I suppose the big question isn't who will win Birmingham City Council, but if anyone will get a majority, and if it is a hung council, how those parties will work together.
9: Shamaan, thank you very much indeed. Shamaan there in a very busy accounting hall there in Birmingham. Well, let's stay in the West Midlands, shall we? You can go to Shingi Marike, who's a Walsall for us in the West Midlands. How are things looking there?
15: Afternoon, Sophie. So the counting here is underway, but there are no results as of yet. I'm sure we're expecting some of the first ward results to start coming through imminently. And here in Walsall, it's an election in which all 60 council seats are up for grabs. And that is a council in which the polling is suggesting will move from being held by the Conservatives to Reform. And the reasons for that are multiple, but some of those include the fact that the demographic here is slightly different to the demographic in the rest of the West Midlands. Take Birmingham, where Shamaan is, for example. This demographic is less ethnically diverse and slightly older, and those are where Reform can expect to pick up votes. And it's also a Brexit voting area. 68% of people here voted to leave the European Union, and Reform will lean into that sentiment as well, I'm sure. And over the course of the morning and now into the afternoon, we've had the chance to start speaking to people who are here, the various election agents, the various members of each party. And we spoke to the leader of the council, who's a Conservative, and he told me a couple of things I thought were quite interesting and quite telling. First of all, he told me that the campaign itself has felt quite divisive and quite difficult, which I think tallies up with the wider conversation around politics on the ground in the country at the minute. And he also said to me that people here are still relating to larger national issues. These local elections are about things like potholes and bins and local services, but somehow those national issues are cutting through. He was talking specifically about Reform, who are threatening to take the council here, and he was telling me about how people on the doorstep were telling me about migrants. People on the doorstep were telling me about immigration issues. But I can't deal with those, and I don't deal with those. So it's a reminder of the fact that Reform are picking up on the wider national sentiment on a ground level. And I also wanted to talk about the politics of fragmentation. The council here is made up of a number of independents, who are some of whom are pro-Gaza leaning, a reminder of how that issue is also cutting through, and a number of whom are also part of Jeremy Corbyn's Your Party, the party he launched with Zara Sultana. So we could get a Reform council here. Whether it's overall control, we don't know, but it'd be on top of a patchwork of other parties, just like the rest of the national picture. As I say, results are still yet to be declared here, but the overall result is expected to be declared between 5 p.m. and 6:30.
9: You lost. Shingi, thank you very much indeed. Shingi Mariki there speaking to us from Walsall, where it's going to be a really interesting result coming in, I'm sure, when they do get speeding up with that counting going on. Right, let's go to Essex, shall we? Let's go to our chief political correspondent, John Craig, who's in Thurrock for us. Well, Essex, of course, absolutely critical council, and it's gone Reform. John, where are things? How are things where you are?
16: Well, I'm at Thurrock. The Sky News Essex Roadshow has moved from Basildon to Thurrock, where we're at the count for Thurrock Council. Here, unlike Basildon, where they're only electing 14 of the 42 councillors, here they're electing all 49 councillors in I think it's 10 wards or so, perhaps more. And the results so far, they had a break for lunch a short time ago. They're about to start again. So 20 results declared so far. And listen to this, 16 Reform, 2 Conservative and 2 Labour. So a Reform looks set to do very well here, as they have in Basildon, in Brentwood and Rochford and other parts of Essex. They look set to do very well in the election for Essex County Council. The only place they've not done well in Essex was Harlow, where the Conservatives did well and defeated Labour in some of their wards. I'm joined for some expert local knowledge by James McMurdoch, who is MP for South Basildon and East Thurrock. Why do you think Reform are doing so well here?
17: Well, Essex is just the capital of Alarm Clock Britain. The people of this area, they work hard and they expect to be represented. And there's really two things that are been swept under the carpet for too long, and that's the cost of living and the pace of change. Reform UK is really the only party that's been brave enough and honest enough to pick up both those problems and tackle them head on. And people want to be represented, they want to be heard, so I'm not in the least bit surprised that they've done very well here.
18: I should say, you were elected as a Reform MP in 2024, but you're now independent. But you've been I know you were campaigning in Basel and you've been campaigning here. You say that Essex is Alarm Clock Britain, but of course Thurrock is a parliamentary constituency has been represented by Labour, Conservative, and I think this council has been led by Labour and Conservative in recent years, hasn't it? It's a big change. I mean, it's not just minor gains for Reform on so far. Is that the returning officer? No, I'm not sure. Anyway, we'll carry on.
17: We'll get there soon.
18: We'll carry on. Yeah, I mean, 16-2-2, I mean, that suggests a big majority for Reform UK. I mean, is Reform very strong in this area? Is the turnout high? What else? What's happened here?
17: It's both those things. Reform are very, very strong in the area, and the turnout's high, but the turnout is high because of Reform. No one else could have done this. It's Nigel's hard work that's done it, and people really are resonating with him and his message. Look, Basildon, Thurrock, South Essex, it's a bit of a bellwether for the country. It's a place that's willing to take on challenges head on, doesn't want to muck about, wants to move forward, improve the country. It's a very patriotic place. So I'm not in the least bit surprised that Reform are doing so well, and I hope it continues for the rest of the day.
18: Mr. Farage told me a few weeks ago that he was pretty confident that Reform UK would win here. You were elected as a Reform MP. Are you hoping to get back into the party? You just said nice things about Reform UK. Are you hoping to get back?
17: Look, I won't give you a very, very detailed answer on that, but I'm still very, very much aligned. Relationships are very, very good. You never burn bridges where you can avoid it, and I'm very, very supportive.
18: What are the issues here in Thurrock? I mean, I was in Basildon last night, and a lot of talk there about how the big parties have let Basildon down. I mean, what are the issues here that have made people turn to Reform? Are we talking cost of living? Are we talking immigration? What are the issues?
17: It's both those things, but there's also some really, really serious local issues where it's just been failure from the Uni Party, frankly, all over.
18: Sorry, the Uni Party?
17: Well, Labour and Reform, Labour and the Tory Party, excuse me, round here, you know. For all the difference it's made, it's been pointless to split the hairs between them. You know, when it was the
18: I'm interested in this phrase, the Uni Party. Are you suggesting there's no difference between Labour and the Conservatives?
17: Well, look, apart from the fact that they're at each other like cats and dogs around here, no, not really, in terms of results. You know, under the Conservative Party in Thurrock, there was a financial scandal of £1 billion. You know, Thurrock and Basildon is not a huge place, and they managed to blow £1 billion in Thurrock, £700 million worth of debt in Basildon. And if you don't mind just me touching on lower government, local government reform, because I know Nigel's spoken about it, you know, this is the thing that drives me crazy about politics, and you just don't see it in business. They start off with an objective, and they reach a conclusion which completely ignores it. Basildon and Thurrock combined is around 330,000 people. When they were talking about local government reform, they set a minimum floor of 500,000 residents. They're well under that, and it's two of the most indebted parts in the region. The whole thing's nuts, and it's done because it suits Labour.
18: OK, they're local issues, but when we were in Basildon overnight, the defeated candidates were saying that that Reform had done well because of national issues, dissatisfaction with the Keir Starmer government, and it wasn't really local issues. And we've seen this before. I mean, back in, was it, what year was it, 2022, when these councils were last fought, there was a vote against Boris Johnson, and now there seems to be a vote against Sir Keir Starmer. Must be national issues rather than local issues.
17: The national issues are very much playing into it, but they're not alone. And look, this is a very engaged community. You can see that by the turnout and why it's so high here.
18: Do you know the turnout figures incidentally?
17: It's around 50% in a lot of places, and some places even higher.
18: We found
17: it's enormous.
18: That in Basildon last night. I mean, in some of the wards it was over 50%, and a lot it was the high 40s.
17: Yeah, and look, I like this phrase, but we're sort of eating everyone's sandwiches. You know, we're Conservative, Labour, but also, like I said at the beginning, with sort of the Nigel effect, we're bringing people out who'd given up and just didn't want to. You know, we've seen results where second place is 500 votes and we're getting 1,500. So there's a lot going on here, and people really, really need a bit of change.
18: James McMurdoch, thank you very much indeed. The Nigel effect. We heard about the Nigel effect when we were in Basildon overnight. Clearly the Nigel effect is working in quite a few places here in Essex. Back to you, Sophie.
9: John Craig, thank you so much. John Craig there in Thurrock. You know it's a serious election programme when you've got John Craig on. Can't get enough
1: of it.
9: Just look at the bottom of my screen there. You can see Labour holding on control of Knowlesey. It has been a Labour majority since 1973. They would have lost control, though, if they'd lost 8 of the 10 seats defending, so perhaps a little sigh of relief in Knowlesey. Burnley also remaining as no overall control. Well, dive a little bit deeper into these results when we get them in. But we've got Ed Conway here. Ed, you were saying earlier that you just get so much data.
1: Yeah.
9: I guess the difficulty is pulling the narratives from it. What have you been looking at?
1: Well, you know what? It's like when you're looking at those results, so Knowlesey and elsewhere. And, you know, Pendle was another one. Looking at Pendle, when you look beneath the surface, it looks you know, really tough for Labour, but you kind of have to look beneath the surface. And so it's only when you look at kind of some of the ward level data that you see there's some places where Labour were basically winning last time around. And this time around, they are kind of in last place. And so we'll kind of have more of that dissection. But shall I do a little bit? I've got another map, actually.
9: Let's go for
1: maps
9: it.
1: Maps are quite useful.
9: Let's buckle up. We've got a map. Let's
1: maps
9: do it.
1: Maps are good. It's quite a good way of just, like, seeing the shifts, particularly, you know, particularly given that we have that extra bit of data. Actually, I'm going to just whiz part. There's a first bit, which is just, you know, the state of where we are at the moment. Well, actually, no, I mean, you've got to talk about that, haven't you? You've got to talk about that turquoise bar. And just the extraordinary, I mean, you know, basically this is Reform kind of starting pretty much from scratch in terms of this election. But just look at how far ahead, by far and away the biggest gainer. It will be interesting to see whether, you know, where this bar goes in the coming hours as we get more results through from London. Because this was always the moment when we get those London counts that everyone was expecting Green Party to kind of see their performance. Kind of.

0: Maybe you can just make out microscopic three seats gained there along the way. Have a look at this. OK, so this was, one, I guess, one of the big moments that we've had in recent hours havering. So in London, Reform UK taking control of a borough council there in London, havering. And here's what's interesting, OK? So not just looking at the extraordinary rise in the number of seats there. Of course, in London, it's all of the seats that are up for election. So 39 from zero, basically, for Reform. But looking at the change in the share, OK? So have a look at the map from last time around. We're zooming into Havering, and we're looking specifically at the different wards of this council. And you can see the way that they were controlled in the past, a fair bit of Labour, a fair bit of the Conservatives, this Independent Residence Party there. Now look at it this time around, and just look at the change in colour here. Isn't that extraordinary, the extent to which it has gone, I don't know if you can see, look, gone from being so dominated by the two parties, Conservative Labour Party, to all of those wards pretty much, apart from one shifting across to Reform. And not just looking, if you look, you know, that's your kind of map of this. But let's just think about the history of it and look back over recent years. So this is going back all the way to 1973 and looking at the political evolution of this particular council and how it has changed over time. And just look at the extent to which it was dominated, wasn't it, by Conservatives and Labour Party in the 1970s, in the 80s as well. And you can see the Lib Dems, well, Liberal Party, Lib Dems coming in there as well, and into the 90s. But look at how that vote share, and this is something we are going to come back to time and time again, look at how that vote share of the main parties, it's actually been falling over time. So, you know, whereas, you know, Zach Polansky talking about this being the end of the two-party system, really, it's been kind of shrinking for quite some time. And now we get to this moment here. So that's 2026. These are the results we have right here. And look at that enormous chunk for Reform. But look also at just how small, how tiny that the amount taken up by the Labour Party and the Conservative Party are there. This is in Havering. So we're just looking deep beneath the numbers at the history here. I mentioned a moment ago, you know, we're going to try and give you some sense as to, you know, because we're getting the numbers counting, and you can see on the bottom of your screen, you can see kind of where we are, the number of councils that we've got so far and how that's going to change over time. And also we've got the Scottish Parliament coming through, Welsh Senate coming as well. But for the time being, OK, these are the numbers right now. And if you kind of look at where we are and extrapolate kind of where we might be heading in the future, here's a way of thinking about it. Now, this is not definitive, because as I say, it's just a relatively crude extrapolation of the numbers that we have so far and working out what that would mean if that continued over the course of the next few results. But if that continues to kind of work, you know, it, once all the numbers are counted, then you're talking about Labour losing 1,330, give or take, seats across these English local elections. And that, broadly speaking, you can see here, if they lost fewer, it would be good. If they lost kind of that much, it would be okay. If they're losing kind of between 1,000 and 1,500, we're into bad territory. This is not super scientific, but bad. But they're not quite in terrible territory. So bad right now for the Conservative, for the Labour Party. I know that you've got a result, Sophie, actually. So, you know, do you want to do your result? I've got the Conservatives as well,
1: if you
0: want
1: to. I love it. That's
0: the Labour Party, and that's kind of where we are right now in terms of our image.
1: I mean, bad, but not terrible. Not great, is it? But let's bring you a few more results, shall we? This is Himber. I'm going to go to Lancashire first. Labour have lost control of this council to no overall control. The Conservatives down two, and again, it's just telling the story of the night, isn't it? It's a fracturing of the two-party system. Reform are up 8 seats. What's interesting here was that the Lib Dems didn't even bother fielding any candidates in Himburn. So you can see there, Reform, the big winners there in Himburn in Lancashire. We can also bring you, I think, a couple of other ones too. Let's go to Burnley first. Shall we have a look what is going on there? And again, Reform up 11. They've won 11 seats, so a really good result for them. Labour down 7. Everyone else down, really, 2. There were some, I should be said, some defections from Labour to the Independents, so the Independents quite good there in Burnley. And we've got a couple of Scotland results to bring you as well. Aberdeen Central, This is, of course, big port city, third most populous city in Scotland, and it's a hold for the SNP. Hopefully we should have

0: look at the share of the vote and the... So, yeah, I mean, very dominant, really, for the SNP. And this is the change in share of the vote, because this is really when you get the picture of what is going on.
1: That's the interesting one.
0: And this is the interesting one. Reform absolutely surging again in Aberdeen Central, at the expense there of the Conservative Party in Aberdeen. And it will be an astonishing thing, won't it, if Reform end up being the opposition to the SNP in Scotland. It is not pie in the sky. I think... Oh, have a look. SNP have just gained the Shetland Islands. And, well, they've had it in their sights for a long, long time. The Lib Dems have been in control of the Shetland Islands since 1999, and the SNP have kind of long lusted for this seat. The current Lib Dem MSP retiring, and it's interesting to say that the SNP leader did visit three times during the campaign, so they really did want to try and take it, which they have too. SNP also holding on to Kilmarnock and Irvine Valley, that seat coming in too in Scotland. Hopefully we'll be able to bring you there. So the SNP holding on to Kilmarnock and Irvine. Let's have a look at the vote share as well, shall we? And we don't yet have that, but there you go. There's another SNP hold there, Ed.
1: It's interesting, isn't it? And looking at that, you can see the vote share. But for me, the really interesting thing, first of all, look at the turnout on the bottom right. So turnout down quite considerably, and it was the same in Aberdeen as well. And look at the change in the share of the vote. So that's the SNP winning, in inverted commas, but seeing their lead falling significantly. Actually, the Labour Party up. But, I mean, obviously, it's based on the last elections to the Scottish Parliament. But there's Reform, and really striking to see Reform pushing into Scotland. Obviously, not winning in these constituencies, but I don't think that was the expectation. I think the interesting question, Sophie, is what happens when we get the next half of this? Because it's a kind of semi-proportional voting system in the Scottish Parliament. So you get those constituency results, and then you get the kind of regional shares, where I think that's where Reform were expecting to show up.
0: And look at this. You say that Labour picked up, you know, up 2.5% vote share. But when the SNP have been in power for this long, you would think that Labour would be starting to take root a bit more in Scotland, maybe a few green shoots glimmering there, and they're not. And the reason they're not is because Reform have become, I guess, the anti-establishment party. If you don't like the government, if you don't like the SNP, vote Reform.
1: And of course, they were hoping to, given then 2024 such a strong result in Scotland. You know, that was Anna Sawyl's big kind of moment, and a lot of people back then talking about potentially Labour taking back the Scottish Parliament. But as you can see here, it is kind of going the SNP's way, but it's going their way with this enormous proviso, enormous asterisk, which is beneath the surface. Reform are there, and it's not all going their way on that front.
0: Well, let's talk now, shall we, to Lord McNicoll, who was General Secretary of the Labour Party from 2011 to 2018. Great to have you with us. What's your reaction to the results so far?
2: Yeah, disappointing. I'm really disappointing. I think every government loses. I'm in the local elections following their victory at a general election. You just go back to 1999 when Tony Blair, Gordon Brown and that new Labour government won in 97. 2 years later, in 1999, in the local elections, that government, Tony Blair as Prime Minister, lost 32 councils and over 1,500 Labour councillors. We're in a similar situation just now. We're early into this government. We've had one King's speech, which has delivered 54 bills, which were passed and finalised a few weeks ago. Many of those reforms, those changes, haven't come into effect yet. John McDonald was talking about the millennials and renters need to be protected, or millennials have got issues around rent. One of the bills that was passed was the Renters Reform Bill, bringing in protections for those who are renting. So the results are bad. I think, as the Prime Minister said, as Keir said, there's no sugarcoating them. But I think, for me, the big thing is our politicians, our government, this Labour government, just needs to be more honest about how difficult change is going to be and how long that change is going to take. We're in the middle of a war in the Middle East. We've got a cost of living crisis. The building blocks are being put in place. You've had a number of frontline Labour politicians going through the health service, in education, Steve Reid, in housing. We are less than two years into a five-year term. It's going to take time. It needs to be speeded up, but it's going to be time. It's going to take time. So my advice is be honest with the public and offer hope. We need to offer more hope in this difficult world that we find ourselves in just now.
0: I mean, the question that many will be asking is that Labour have been telling us for an awful long time that things are going to change, that we need to change, that we need to speed up the pace of change. But at what point does that, I guess, time run out? Do you think there is an argument now that a lot of MPs are saying that actually there needs to be a change of leader?
2: I'm not sure a lot of MPs are saying it. You have a quote on your screen just now from Diane Abbott saying, no change in leadership. John McDonald has just been on saying no change in leadership.
0: Just to come in, because I think it's quite important. I think that you're right, that people aren't calling for an immediate change of leadership, right? Yeah. You know, I think that is fair. We don't expect to see a big coup over the weekend.
2: Yeah.
0: But what I think a lot of MPs are saying, or at least they're saying to, you know, journalists like me, is that Keir Starmer can't lead Labour into the next election. So they need to start thinking at some point about a change of leader before that time.
2: So what's the quote? A week is a long time in politics. We've got over three years between now and the next general election. There needs to be time for this Labour government to demonstrate the changes that it is putting in place for the country. I thought in Keir's speech this morning, understanding and owning up to the mistakes that have been made, but then talking about setting out a vision and how it's exactly as you say, sort of it's how that change needs to be delivered, how we see the changes in our high streets, on our roads, in our communities. You know, we're starting to see it in the health service. But bringing in more GPs isn't going to happen overnight. Building council houses or building more houses is not going to happen overnight. Sorting out our education system is not going to happen overnight. I think we, the Labour government, just need to be a bit more honest about it, because every politician from Reform all the way through to the Greens have talked about change, including Labour, including the Liberals and including the Conservatives. That change means different things to different parties. For me, it's about delivering for the communities throughout the United Kingdom. And okay, we just need to go on and do it.
0: Thank you very much. Good to speak to you today. Lord McNichol there from the Labour Party.
2: Take care.
0: Right, the results coming in, of course, thick and fast. If you're looking at the bottom of your screens right now, you can see them ticking over. Every new result we get, we will put there and we'll bring you the full details of them as soon as we have them in as well. But look, so far in England, it's been an excellent night for Reform in particular. Those Wales seats haven't started coming through yet, but we have started to get a few of the elections to the Scottish Parliament coming through. So joining us now is Neil Gray, who is the SNP candidate for Airdrie. Great to have you with us. Thank you for being with us. And what do you make of the results that we've seen so far? Just a trickle in from Scotland.
3: I mean, it's very early days, but I have to say I am absolutely thrilled to see the SNP take Shetland. Hannah Mary Goodlad is an outstanding candidate. She's going to be an incredible MSP. She has fought a remarkable campaign in Shetland. It was a target for us, but we felt, given the Liberal strength in Shetland for so long, that...
0: Oh, I think we might have lost you there. I think we may have lost... I guess, sadly, we'll have a little go at getting back to that interview just as soon as we have it. But let's just bring you the state of the parties while we have, just to try and give you a bit of a sense. This is Scotland, the elections for the Scottish Parliament. Not many coming through yet, but look, the big one is the SNP winning Shetland from the Lib Dems. It's a seat that the Lib Dems have held since the 1990s, long coveted by the SNP. But actually, that majority was getting smaller and smaller. So not a huge upset, but I think something that the SNP will be very glad to have taken from the Liberal Democrats. You can see there the vote share. The SNP won that seat with 47.5% of the vote. But let's have a look at the change in vote share. Really, you can see there it is a big fall in support for the Liberal Democrats there. They're going to be disappointed with that in Shetland, a seat that they've held historically for so long. The current Lib Dem MSP, Beatrix Wishart, was retiring, so perhaps that fall in the vote share, a bit of a personal vote for her now leaving the party. Scottish Greens doing well, Scottish Reform doing well too, but it was the SNP who managed to gain that seat from the Liberal Democrats. I think what's interesting in the Scotland results we've seen coming in so far, and there is a big health warning on this because they've only started to trickle through, is the performance of Reform. It does certainly seem as though Reform outperforming so far in Scotland, their ambitions to perhaps become the official opposition to the SNP. But then overall, of course, in England as well, it's been an excellent night for the Reform. Right, let's bring you a little result, shall we? As I was saying, those results in Scotland are really beginning to trickle in. We can bring you the result for Dundee City East. Stephen Gethins has won that for the Scottish National Party with 12,969 votes. So really no one coming close at all. Labour in second place, Reform in third place. Let's have a look at the vote share there, shall we? So you can see there, the SNP nearly winning half of the votes cast in Dundee City East. Let's have a look at the change in share, shall we? And again, this is where things get interesting, because yes, the SNP have held it. Yes, the SNP have held it easily, but they are 10.4% down on where they were last year. And look at who is the beneficiary. Once again, it is Reform really becoming, I think, a thorn in the side of the SNP and hoovering up some of those results there in Scotland. Let's go back to Neil Gray, shall we, of the SNP. Thanks for being with us. Not sure what happened last time. I just wondered if you could comment on the performance of Reform in Scotland. Because, yes, look, the SNP holding seats, yes, you managed to take that one from the Lib Dems. But, my goodness, Reform are doing quite well in these early results, aren't they?
3: I was sorry to be cut off there when I was talking about the result in Shetland. That was not a result that we were anticipating. This was a surprise for us. We hoped we might be able to do well, and I'm absolutely delighted that the SNP campaign, led so well by Hannah Mary Goodlad, has seen us over the line. But it is an incredible result. It overturns decades of Liberal dominance in the islands. I come from the neighbouring islands in Orkney, and I recognise how important and big a result it is. It is seismic for the SNP in
0: just to come in, just to come in, because I absolutely understand it, you know, historically this is a massive game, right? You know, taking Shetland, it's been Lib Dem for so long, but the majority was 806 votes, so it's important to say that as well.
3: Well, no, you look at the number of votes cast, you look at the share of the vote, the SNP moving to 47% of the vote in Shetland is a remarkable result. There is no way of sugarcoating this to say that it's anything other than a remarkable steal for the SNP, and I'm delighted for Hannah Mary Goodlad. I think in terms of your assessment of what's happening elsewhere, it's too early to tell in terms of the overall results. Reform appear to be doing well. However, the SNP is holding Reform off in these constituencies where they were perhaps fancied to do better. So I think what you're seeing is a bit more of a dynamic rather than this being a shift between the SNP to Reform. I think you're seeing a significant shift between other parties and the SNP holding its share of the vote well, standing up to Reform, standing against the division in politics and coming through as clear, hopeful winners in the constituencies we've seen so far.
0: Do you think that Reform are now, I guess, the opposition to the SNP? Labour, the Conservatives, you know, are they kind of left the field, if you like?
3: Well, I think it's too early to say. Not all results have been carried, so we don't know the outcome of the election in Scotland yet. But there was your previous contributor from a Labour perspective It said about how difficult elections are after your election to government. We are 19 years into an SNP government and we are performing well and doing well. And it is the other parties that are currently struggling. Labour's share of the vote in many of these places is down. We are seeing them in a difficult place today. And you should see, if the Labour contributor prior had his theory correct, you would see a greater challenge to the SNP. The reason that we appear to be doing well today is because we've listened to the people, we've taken forward a hopeful message, one with aspiration and hope at its heart. We have taken on the messages of division and hatred in our politics, and we have stood up with our values front and centre of our campaign. And that is what is seeing us through.
0: OK, great to talk to you. Thank you very much for taking the time.
3: Thank you.
0: Right, we've been talking an awful lot about reform so far today, and we're joined now by the Deputy Leader of Reform UK, that is Richard Tice. Great to have you with us. Thank you for being with us. So what do you make of the results so far? It's
4: Good
0: been
4: afternoon.
0: A stonking performance so far, hasn't it, for reform?
4: Well, we're delighted, and absolutely delighted. You're just hearing there that we're doing well in Scotland as well, but I'm here in Birmingham at this huge count for Birmingham City, which is incredibly close, way too close to call, may end up in no overall control. But across the West Midlands, we are absolutely smashing it. We've won total control of, for example, Newcastle under Lyme, which was an example, actually, of a lower tier council under a reform county council elected last year, showing that voters, they're saying they want more reform, despite all of the nonsense reported in the press. We're doing a great job running the councils, and voters in their millions are saying we want more reform to run these councils. And whether we're taking them from Labour, we've just taken Essex County Council. I think I've just been told that Kemi Badenoch herself would lose her constituency seats if there was a general election next week based on those results. So the two-party system is dead, and reform are the big winners of these local elections.
0: You mentioned there what would happen at a general election, and it is always dangerous, as you know, of course, to kind of map across too closely how people vote in local elections to a general election. But, you know, if you look at these results, is Nigel Farage on his way to being Prime Minister?
4: Yes, I think that's the confident signal that these results are sending. And we've always said this is like the midterm elections. And, of course, we welcome the scrutiny of how well we run the councils, where we've got majority control. And, we're confident that we will continue to do a good job. Voters are saying you've got lots and lots right in the 10 councils that we currently majority control. Of course, we make mistakes. Everybody's human. But where we do, we learn from it and we keep pushing on. But that's the key message, is that voters are sending a message back to the establishment, to the Uniparty, saying, actually, we want more reform.
0: Okay.
4: People are feeling... They're feeling poorer and they want change, and that's what we're delivering.
0: You say that you welcome scrutiny, but I guess I just wonder, how true that actually is. To be fair to you, you often come in, you give a lot of interviews. We've had a lot of interviews before. But many people would say that Nigel Farage is avoiding scrutiny over the £5 million donation that he was given before the election. At what point does Nigel Farage, if he does want to be Prime Minister, which we've got to take seriously at this point, have to actually act like
4: most
0: of the other
4: absolutely.
0: Party leaders and sit down for a proper interview about what exactly happened there?
4: Well, do you know what Nigel's been doing? He's been campaigning across the country and engaging with the people, which is much more important in the nicest possible way.
0: No, I'm just going to come in because I'm just going to come in because I absolutely appreciate how important it is to go around the country and talk to people, right? Obviously, that's so important. But if you've received a £5 million donation before an election...
4: It was a
0: and
4: gift,
0: you haven't
4: not
0: sat
4: a donation.
0: Down,
4: it was a very important.
0: It was a gift. Well, this is what I mean. He should come and sit down and talk to us about it, shouldn't he? Because this is also an important part of being... Prime Minister,
4: well,
0: it's about being scrutinised by journalists too, journalists.
4: Of course, everybody in the media wants an interview with Nigel's, but his time is precious, he's talked about it.
0: I actually don't care who it's with, by the way. I'm not pitching for myself,
4: gift.
0: I'm just pitching for somebody.
4: I know you're not
0: somebody.
4: Precious, but...
0: Surely.
4: Well, he's talked about it, he's given interviews...
0: What interviews has he given about it?
4: There's no one who talks to the press more... He talked about it in a press conference just the other day.
0: What interview has he given on it? Like a sit-down interview. What interview has he given on it?
4: Maybe he was standing up when he was busy between campaigning.
0: You know what I'm saying? Because a press conference is not the same as an interview, is it? You have one question and then the microphone's taken away from you. There's a lot of questions on this, isn't there? I mean, maybe he can clear them all up and it's completely legitimate, but shouldn't he give an interview on it?
4: Nigel has complied with the rules when the unconditional gift was made. He hadn't even made the decision to go back into politics. But what he was very concerned about was his personal safety and security. And I can tell you, having worked with Nigel for over a decade, that was and still is a huge, huge issue. He is the most recognisable and probably the politician, and the politician that needs the most security, probably more than the Prime Minister, frankly.
0: Look, I absolutely appreciate the need for security for Nigel Farage. I want to take that absolutely clear as well. And thank you for coming on and for giving interviews as well. We appreciate it. Any particular results we need to be watching out as the day unfolds?
4: Here in Birmingham City will be huge, but look for Sunderland, Gateshead later in the afternoon. And, of course, Wales. Wales is going to be devastating for Labour. Absolutely devastating.
0: Richard Tice.
4: Just going on behind me. I'm hoping that it's good for us, but thank you, Sophie.
0: I'm going to let you go and have a listen into that. Thank you very much indeed.
4: Thank you.
0: Richard Tice, they're talking to us from Reform. Let's have a little look at, shall we, at some results. We can see there at the bottom of my screen, I'm reading off Nuneaton and Bedworth remaining no overall control. An awful lot, of course, riding on constituencies in Westminster like that of Nuneaton, always a classic bellwether, that remaining under no under all control. But just look at the change in votes there. Reform up 15 seats, Labour down 8, the Conservatives are down 8, the Greens have added 1. And I think once again, this is adding to the narrative that we were just hearing from Richard Tice, that Reform are really picking up an awful lot of votes in these councils in England too. We can have a look at Basingstoke as well. Let's have a look at Basingstoke Council, shall we? So this is classic commuter belt territory. Basingstoke and Dean, and that is remaining under no overall control. It's a Lib Dem-run administration. No change in the Lib Dem vote. Reform up 1. 2 independents winning there. So not a whole load of change, I think it's fair to say, in Basingstoke and Dean, which remains under no overall control. Well, let's bring back in our panel, shall we? Former Labour Shadow Chancellor John McDonnell and the former Conservative Minister Michelle Donnellan. Great to have you both with us. Michelle, the results are really starting to trickle through. We've got a bit from Scotland as well. What's your kind of main takeaway?
5: I think the main takeaway for everybody is how well Reform have done and how devastating this is for Labour. What does the premiership of Keir Starmer look like now over the next few weeks as he tries to limp on? And I think having been an MP in a party which has been in turmoil and been unpopular at times whilst governing, it will be like a pressure cooker now for those MPs. They'll be looking at those results thinking, I'm going to lose my seat. And the anger and the concern will be whipping up. There'll be decisions being made that are much more reactionary, and there'll be a lot of pressure for change. And that's just going to snowball and snowball. And then we'll get that Mandelson next dump of files, and I think it will just intensify it to the point that something has to give. The challenge is anybody prepared to go over the top? Because the person who does is normally viewed as the traitor and not the natural successor.
0: John, what would you say to that?
6: Can I comment on Ian McNichol's
0: interview? Sure.
6: Is that all right before I come on to that? Ian was saying about, I think, a very valid point that, you know, we've only been in power 2 years, so people need to see the changes that we've brought about. And I think that's true. And he cited a good example of the Renters Reform Act that's gone through. But the problem there is that, I'll just give that as an example, it's a good piece of legislation, but actually doesn't go far enough. So Sadiq Khan, for example, Andy Burnham said, actually, welcome legislation, but what we need is rent control. So we always seem to pull back from what's really needed. And the second
0: more
6: thing...
0: radical, basically.
6: Yeah, it is. And also the second thing is, when we introduce a good piece of legislation, alongside that, there's another mistake, almost on a monthly basis. And that's the reasons for that, I think, is because there is a lack of political nous amongst our leadership. That's one thing. That might be a lack of experience. And the other thing, just not listening to people. Because a lot of the mistakes, that you could see them coming, but the leadership never listened to the broad range of views within the party itself. And in terms of what's happening overnight, I'm still hoping we can pull something out of the fire in London. But it is serious, and it's serious in the sense of not just the government, it's serious about the future of the party. That's why we need a real discussion, because I don't want to go down the erosion that the Conservatives have seen again in this election.
0: Talking about the erosion for the Conservatives, we've got a result to bring you now, and this is Suffolk. Reform have gained control of Suffolk. This is a big one. Reform up 37 seats, the Conservatives down 37 seats. This has been run by the Conservatives since 2017. You know, it's a rural constituency. There's been a kind of a recent Conservative dominance. We knew that Reform were going to advance here, but it absolutely wasn't guaranteed a majority. They've done that. They have got that. And it's very interesting to see, I think, the surge of Reform, really, in most parts of the country at this point. And Michelle, what's your reaction to that Suffolk result?
5: Well, look, it's not a good result for the Conservative Party, but I think that in Suffolk we did lose a number of seats in the general election as well, if I'm correct. So it's not a case of us going down. And as I was saying before, you know, it was a really challenging general election, which was a catastrophic result for the Conservatives. It would be incomprehensible to think that we would have rocketed and that today would be our day. And the seats that are changing today are mainly ones when we were on a high before. So you've also got to factor that in as well. And what we are seeing is we're seeing some good green shoots. Look at Westminster, look at other areas where we're doing well throughout the country. It shows that the party is rebuilding, it is recovering, it is getting traction on the doorstep. And whilst the results are challenging, you know, that it doesn't, it's not a right.
6: That's a grim one for you, to be honest.
5: Well, it is, yes. But it's not that picture as badly across the nation.
6: No green sheet of recovery there.
5: In that particular area, no. But I think you know, Labour have got some horrendous results.
6: We'll address it. We'll address it.
0: Is it basically a story for both of you guys? I mean, you know, you're sitting here as, you know, the party in government, the party, the main part of the opposition. You're not on the map anymore. It's other parties taking that place.
6: That's the worry. No, that's the worry. We have to be honest about it, and we have to be honest about how we address that, you know? And that's what I'm saying. To defeat the Reform, we have to assemble that progressive coalition again, and we've got to think hard about how we do that. It's a combination of admitting to mistakes, admitting about our processes aren't working properly to arrive at the right decisions. And it is about policy.
0: But if you want to do that, you know, I interviewed Zach Polanski and I talked to him about who he'd work with. He said, absolutely not working with Keir Starmer. And then he said, Angela Rayner, Andy Burnham, potentially.
6: I think that needs to be thrown into the debate that we have with regard to the future of the Labour Party as well. We have to be, all the factors need to be put on the table itself.
5: Okay. Yeah, and I think we do have to be careful to remember this is a local election. So this isn't, you can't then extrapolate it exactly into a general election. There was a lot of talk today, including from Zach Polanski, that the two-party system is completely dead. I don't think it is dead. You know, it might be in a coma for a little bit of time, but I'm not convinced this is the death of the two-party system within the United Kingdom.
6: The only difference I have on that is sometimes these can be the canary in the mine. So they're actually giving you a warning that you need to take on board. And actually, if you don't take them on board, I remember in the 2008-09 period, where we had pretty catastrophic elections, council elections then under Gordon Brown, and we lost in 2010. So they're messages you need to take on board, and it's how you analyse that message and how, therefore, you discover and discuss what the solution is, what the next path is. So that's why I think they're serious today for both Conservative and Labour overall.
0: Of course, local elections in England, we are getting national results through in Scotland and Wales. Right. We've got one to bring you now in Scotland. This is Carrick, Cumnock and Doon Valley. It's part of South Ayrshire, East Ayrshire, and you can see the results there. It's an SNP hold. Let's try and look under the bonnet, shall we? Let's have a look at the vote share. Let's have a look at the change in vote share. So this is the vote share. The SNP winning around a third of the votes there. Reform in second place. And once again, I mean, just look at that. It is Reform who are up. So even though the SNP are holding these seats, their vote is down nearly 10%. Reform are gaining. The Conservatives also down. And I think this is a very interesting result because the Conservatives in Scotland will be looking at this with worry. Again, are they seeing Reform cannibalising their vote in Scotland in the same way that they have done in other parts of England? I mean, Labour, you know, no real change there, not really kind of on the map.
6: Can I say, actually, from Labour's thinking, the results in Wales and Scotland might be more influential than what's happening in amongst the English councils, because certainly for Wales, because of our historic base, and also because of our expectations in Scotland. We thought at one point we could go into government.
0: Yeah, and I guess this is the thing, you know, if the SNP have been in power there a long time, that's the point when you try and be the opposition party picking up in these kind of elections. Exactly. And it's not Labour, it's Reform, as you can see from there. We've been talking there about Wales. Let's go to Wales, shall we? Our correspondent, Dan Whitehead, is in Bangor for us. I mean, Dan, it's going to be a really interesting set of results in Wales. What's happening so far?
7: Yeah, I think we're due to get the first results probably in the next hour or so, but it is looking like it is going to be an absolutely awful day for Labour in Wales. Let me just bring you a note we've had from Welsh Labour in the last couple of minutes. They say that this has undeniably been a very difficult election for Welsh Labour. We now expect to lose several hard-working and respecting members of the Senate. It's looking like, and this is their words, that Welsh Labour will return a group of around 10 members of the Senate out of 96. That is an end to Labour's domination of politics here for the last century. A real disaster is on the cards for Labour in Wales. Last couple of minutes, we've just been outside. The leader of Plaid Cymru, Rhun ap Iorwerth, who may well be on track to become the new leader of the Welsh Government. He's arrived in the last couple of minutes. I managed to get a couple of questions in with him. This is what he had to say.
8: Let's see over the next few hours. Thank Positive.
9: You. Ready to govern Wales?
8: We shall see how it goes over the next few hours, but it's a good day, hopefully.
7: It's a good day, hopefully. That's the words from Rhun ap Iorwerth. He's just done a circuit of the hall here in Llandudno, one of the 16 new constituencies in Wales. Of course, look, politics to one side, Labour's potential demise, a two-horse race between Plaid Cymru and Reform UK. Everything else is changing in Wales here as well. The whole voting system, the constituencies, the number of politicians down in Cardiff going up from 60 to 96. That's been a real bone of contention amongst many of the electorate. Not happy that the number of politicians getting paid down in Cardiff is going to increase by so many. Look, we haven't got any official results yet, but let me just bring you a couple of sources we've had to Sky News. Plaid sources believing that they are, especially in Labour old heartlands, places like Blaenau Gwynedd, Rhymney, they believe they're going to get three seats there. Cardiff, Penarth, down in the south. We've got to keep a real eye on places like Merthyr, those post-industrial heartlands, which Labour have ruled for so many decades. That is where Nigel Farage has been over the last 6 months to a year, campaigning not just on Welsh policies, but he's been here launching stuff for England as well. He believes that the problems in Wales, the disillusionment felt in those valley towns, is an example of Labour's failure since devolution began 27 years ago. But that note from Labour really is damning. They are predicting officially, Labour, that they're looking at 10 members of the Senate out of the new 96. It is an absolute disaster for Labour. And one final point, just having travelled the length and breadth of the country over the last 6 months or so, there is real anger at not just Labour in Wales, but at Keir Starmer. People have told me that what happens in Number 10 directly affects how they vote in Wales, even though on many of those issues, it's not controlled by the Senate. But being under no illusion, what's been going on with Labour nationally affects how people vote in the local election here.
0: Dan, thank you so much. Dan Whitehead there on the picture in Wales, which I have to say is going to be all important when they do start coming through. I think we have... Oh, not yet, sorry. I'm teasing ahead. I thought we were going to have Anna Sawa, the Scottish Labour leader. Very important to hear from him, of course, because I think it's been the early results in Scotland quite disappointing for the Labour Party. And we, of course, know that he's already called on Keir Starmer to go. So one of those voices it'll be interesting to hear from later on. Right, let's take a moment, shall we? It's been busy. We've got Beth Rigby, our political editor. We have got Ed Conway, our economics and data editor. Beth, what's your take so far? Take a breath.
10: I know. A lot, isn't it? Yes. We all need a cup of tea. Yes. Maybe half a tea.
1: Can I be really annoying and slightly butt in? Because I've got something you might want to see.
0: Okay.
1: Which has just come through.
0: We're excited.
1: Which is, well, remember before we had the national equivalent vote. It's basically when you're looking at these results, particularly from the results we've had through, how do they extrapolate to a national vote share? Yeah. So shall I show you this, and
10: I'm literally like a coiled
1: spring. This will provide some food for thought for I think everyone. Okay, first thing, I'm going to show you last time around. Okay, so this was quite a few hours ago. This was how it looked. This is last time, okay? So I'm going to update these numbers, but I just want you to remember that. That's Reform, 31%. More or less kind of in line with where they were last time around. And remember, what's happening here? This is Michael Thrasher, Colin Rallings, looking at the data that we're getting through from the local elections, extrapolating it out so that we have a sense of what this might mean if it's kind of mapped across the UK as a whole. That's last time, OK? Last time, 31% for Reform, and then there's the Conservatives down there, and then there's the Labour Party down there. We've had those numbers updated, OK? So here is the latest numbers. As of, it's literally about half an hour ago. Ooh. It's a different story. Mm-hmm. It's a bit, some noises off. Ooh. Interesting, isn't it? Because look at this. Look, Reform actually kind of coming down a bit off that high point in 2025. Still enormous kind of clear water between Reform and the Conservative Party, but actually the Tory Party are up a bit there. And actually that Labour line, yes, it's still going down, but it's not going down as much, as steeply as it was before. So it's down to 16% now. And the Lib Dems down a little bit as well. Green Party so far up to 13%. Mm. But, you know, a couple of things to note. OK, so these are the latest numbers as of about half an hour ago. We're gonna have one more update of this potentially as they start to settle. And, you know, you've got numbers coming through. Suffolk was a pretty good number for Reform. So who knows? That number could shift a bit. But so far, that's the big picture. And I'm going to show you one other. Can I sneak in one more chart?
9: Yeah, definitely.
1: I'm going to sneak in one more chart, which is when you take that and look at the state of all of these vote shares, what does that imply for the story, I guess the story we're going to be talking about for a while, which is about two-party politics and how that's shifted, you know, into historic territory? Well, look at this, OK? So this chart goes back to 1973. And what this is doing is basically taking the two-party vote share, Conservative and the Labour Party, and looking back from the 1970s through to the 80s, through to the 90s, through to the last few decades, and look at how that has come down. But more to the point, look where it is now. So that's 50%. So if you're above that line, that's half of the vote held by the main two parties, or at least historically, the legacy parties, as some people are calling them now. For most of, basically all of history going back to the 1970s, they have more than 50% of the vote. Now, the last kind of elections, local elections and this election, that's 36%. So 36% combined vote share. And that is what people mean when they're talking about this moment in history and how the history of politics in the UK has been all about two parties. And now here we are with those two parties having 36%, a third down from above a half. Of the share, just above a third of the share. So very striking numbers. As I say, you know, so that's the latest, and it will be updated. But what's interesting, I'll put it back on the screen just in case we're going to kind of swipe over to it.
9: You put it back. I'm so interested in this.
10: I'm comparing it on last year now.
9: And this is, I guess, you know, it was a huge high point for Reform, wasn't it, last year? So were we expecting it to settle down a little bit, or do you think actually this may be a sign that it's peaked? I mean,
1: it's starting to settle down, okay? So 30... And at the start of the night, I mean, it was Sam Coates who was doing this job at the start of the night, thank God. At the start of the night, actually, it was looking even better for Reform, much worse for Labour. Mm, and since then, it's converged. And it's the nature of results,
10: I know,
1: it?
10: But I mean, if you were to zoom out and go, what is this telling us? It is the kaleidoscope, isn't it? It is the moment where... I know I'm going to bang on about this, but the big picture of this is a country that was, and I'm talking about England here, because obviously Scotland has been a big SNP stronghold for a couple of decades, but it's when red and blue goes to all this, these different colours, this rainbow collection of parties. And going back on what you've got there, in 2025, local elections last year, Reform came in on 32% of national vote share. Labour were on 19%, and the Conservatives were on 18%. I mean, the reason I'm saying is what will political parties take from this? The Conservatives will grab onto this and say, we're coming back, OK? So this helps that narrative. And Labour, I think, will seize on this and say, Reform have peaked. And they're slightly down. But for Labour as well, there, look at that, 16%. I mean, it's a worse performance on a national equivalent vote projection than 2025.
11: But I
1: another
11: think,
1: party of government.
11: But also, look, what is interesting in all of this is, whichever way you cut it, the official opposition, which is the Conservative Party, now have another national opposition, really, which is Reform. And Reform now, by this set of elections, it's not just the polling, it's the reality of the control that they will have across England's councils, the voice they will have potentially in Wales and in Scotland. And it's actually quite difficult for the incumbent party, be that Labour now or the Conservatives in the past, because they've never been tested. They don't have a record. Yeah, so it's actually quite... How do you fight an opposition when they don't have a record on which they have been tested? I mean, it makes it very difficult... because they can say, well, we'll just come in and do things better. And you've got nothing to disprove that, really.
1: And it was interesting, so, Laura Trott basically saying, look at the job they've done in council so far, but it's such tiny little kind of bits of detail, isn't it, for them to go at?
5: We can bring you Anna Sawar now. Let's go to Scotland, shall we, and have a little listen to what the Scottish Labour leader has to say.
12: This is clearly a disappointing result for us as a Scottish Labour Party. We argued the case for change, made the argument for change, but ultimately it's an argument we lost. But I want to say thank you to our fantastic candidates, our activists and all those people right across the country who vote for us and voted for us in this election.
13: Do you blame the Prime Minister?
12: Look, throughout this election campaign, I have tried to make this election about Scotland. I'm not going to change that today. Is there a national wave, though, that we tried to overcome but failed to do so? Yes. But right now, my focus is on what this election means for Scotland.
13: Should he take responsibility? Need to take responsibility?
12: Look, I said what I said back in February, and I stand by that. But I'm going to focus on what this means for my party here in Scotland. And my party is hurting today, and it's my job to hold it together.
13: Will you stay in post, Anna Sawar?
12: My party is hurting. We're disappointed. We advocated for change. We didn't win that argument, but it's my job to hold us together, and that's a job I intend to do, and we will continue to fight for the change we believe Scotland so desperately needs.
13: Does the SNP have a mandate for IndyRef too, Anna Sawar?
12: I don't believe the SNP will win a majority in this election campaign. I don't believe this election was about independence. I think this election, to be honest, was about a general dissatisfaction with politics. And sadly, there was a national wave in terms of that disappointment, and that's a national wave we failed to overcome.
14: Did you get your strategy wrong here?
12: Look, we were right to focus on making this a constituency-based election campaign because I was very clear when I took on the leadership 5 years ago that my ambition and my intention was to change the government here in Scotland and to get to work to improve the outcomes for people right across this great country. And that's the ambition we had going into that election. That is clearly an ambition we have not met.
13: What needs to change in Scottish Labour after these defeats?
12: Say that again.
13: What needs to change in Scottish Labour after these defeats?
12: Look, we advocated and made the argument for change. The tragedy of this election campaign is that despite all the arguments we wanted to make about the National Health Service, the future of our schools, about tackling homelessness, building homes, having a government that works here in Scotland, sadly it seems that that's not what the election became about. It became about a national mood and a national dissatisfaction, and that was a mood that sadly we were not able to overcome.
15: Do you still reject the notion of a coalition with Reform?
12: Reform have no part in terms of any kind of ability to form a government here. I'm, of course, disappointed that we are going to see Reform MSPs elected. But let me make a broader point, and this goes beyond just the politics within the Labour Party. I think this goes for who we are as a country. I'm sick of politicians who want to use people's legitimate concerns to divide this great country. And sadly, it seems that those who seek to divide us and use people's frustrations to divide us are going to win the day today. But I still ultimately believe that the politics of unity and change will win this country, and I look forward to being part of that fight.
13: How will you feel if Labour finish behind Reform?
5: Anas Sawar there, the Scottish Labour leader. My party is hurting. He said the tragedy of this election is that it became about a national route. Well, let's talk to Beth and Ed. I mean, it feels like he's saying...
11: Let me just move my makeup.
5: Love it. This is
11: actually real television.
5: This is the reality.
11: I just pop that there.
5: We're just trying to be real, guys.
11: We're just trying to do our lipstick. Anyway, sorry. Sawar.
5: It feels
9: It feels... Oh, your mic's gone now, Beth.
16: Oh, now I've lost my mic.
9: I'm going to talk to Ed instead.
16: Yeah, just stay to Ed. I've got it back.
9: You've got
16: back.
9: It, it's okay. I do want to talk to Beth. The reason I want to is because it feels pretty clear that Anna Sawa is blaming Keir Starmer. He's saying they're factors here.
11: But, you know, you interviewed him as well. I interviewed him in the past month. To both of us, he said, I refer you back to February when I called on him to resign. And he didn't go any further. And he actually didn't go any further there, did he? He didn't stick the boot in, did he? Mm. What he said was, my party is hurting. That is very self-evident. And then he said this election was a general dissatisfaction with politics. That's a national wave we failed to overcome. We know what the implication of that is. But I thought it was quite telling there that he did not go in again on Keir Starmer. What did you think?
9: Yeah, I think that's right. But I think we should wait and see what happens over the next few days.
11: Yes.
9: I mean, I guess the problem that he had is he was kind of left sort of hanging in the wind slightly before, wasn't he? When he kind of went over the top and he said Keir Starmer needs to go. And then there was like a deafening silence and nobody ran for the leadership. So maybe he just wanted that to happen
11: and
9: again.
11: And I think that actually this... We're getting the results in now, and you saw from the national equivalent vote share. So if the people vote in national elections, Labour coming in at the moment on 16%. I mean, take that one in. I mean, that's kind of what the Labour Party are dealing with. If they lose the Senedd in Wales, which I think Labour have pretty much said that Welsh Labour have said it's going, I mean, they've held that for 27 years since devolution. So imagine that hammer blow. And then in Scotland, the party absolutely destroyed. It's going to be really, really bloody, I think, and it's going to be a very tense 24 hours.
9: I'm just
11: going to
9: jump in. This is Perthshire North that we're taking you to. Now let's hear from the SNP leader, John Swinney.
17: And to your team here at your centre and throughout the county yesterday for the efficient way in which this election campaign and election contest has been conducted and for the efficiency of the declaration today. Can I also express my thanks to Police Scotland for, as ever, providing the important security around the democratic process upon which we all enjoy. It has been the privilege of my life to serve the people of Perthshire for the last 29 years, and I look forward to continuing that service in the next Scottish parliamentary term. I have always acted in a way to prioritise the service of the people who chose me to represent them in Parliament, and I will continue to do so. And I express my warmest thanks to my constituents for supporting me once again so emphatically in this election today. Can I also express my thanks to the SNP team in Perthshire North, led by my agent Pam Muir, who have, to say the least, run the campaign without me largely in attendance because of the requirement of me to be around the country leading the Scottish National Party campaign. But I could not have achieved this result without the steadfast support of Pam and my team around the constituency. So to each and every one of you who've worked so hard for this moment, please savour it and express my warmest and share my warmest thanks for all that you have achieved on behalf of the Scottish National Party in Perthshire North. Thank you very much. We are at the very early stages of the election count across the country, but it is becoming clear that the Scottish National Party is going to emerge as the largest party in this election campaign. That is for me something incredibly precious, because having devoted my adult life to serving the people of Scotland through the activities of the Scottish National Party, to have assumed the leadership of my party 2 years ago, and to take it to the position where I expect us to win the election today is a moment of enormous, enormous significance for me, and one from which I take enormous personal assurance and joy of the commitment that we've given to the people of Scotland, that they have rewarded us in the way that it appears they are awarding us tonight and today. So to the people of Scotland, I express my warmest thanks for their support in this election campaign, and I look forward to following the results in the remainder of today and seeing more later on today. But I promised during this election campaign that I would devote my life to the service of this country, and I am profoundly grateful to the people of Scotland for indicating that they wish that to continue in the years to come. I will simply do all that I possibly can do to make Scotland a successful country and to improve the lives of the people of our country. And I look forward to doing that in the next Scottish parliamentary term. Thank you very much.
0: John Swinney there, speaking to us in Perthshire North. That result coming through, leader of the SNP, of course, speaking to us there. Well, we're joined now by the chairman of Reform UK, Dr. David Ball, who joins us here
18: in
0: the studio. Good to have you, with us. Welcome to the big table.
18: Yes, thank you. Thank you.
0: What do you make of the results so far, then?
18: I'm really pleased, as you can imagine. In fact, it was many hours ago I was in this very studio saying that success for us would look like 1,000 seats. Some of the polls, as you know, are putting us higher than that. I said that was a hostage to fortune, but actually, the way things are turning out is pretty extraordinary. For me, Suffolk is my home. We've just taken control of Suffolk Council. Now, this is a tribally very, very conservative seat, so that says something. So Suffolk and Essex and then, of course, Havering and Newcastle-under-Lyme. These are great results for us.
0: What would you say to the Conservatives? Because the Conservatives are starting to say, look, you know, it's bad for us, OK, but there are rather green shoots of recovery in some areas
18: really?
0: Of the country.
18: Where?
0: What do you say to them?
18: I would say that I think they're in desperate trouble, actually. I think what you're seeing is actually almost they're being consigned to a footnote in political history. And certainly, am I surprised with these results? I think I said to you the last time I was here, I've been going around the country, 10 months I've been on the road, so I'm very pleased that's over. But actually, when I'm out and about, this is exactly what people are saying. It doesn't matter where I go.
0: You know, you're pleased it's over? Didn't you enjoy it?
18: Of course I enjoyed it. I quite like to have some sleep.
0: Fair enough.
18: It doesn't matter whether I'm in the Isle of Wight or Hull or Liverpool or Scotland or Wales. The Westminster bubble is so disconnected to what is actually going on in this country. And so we were talking about potholes, we were talking about council tax, we were talking about bins, all the things you should be talking about in local elections. That's not what they want to talk about. They want to talk about national issues. They want to talk about the rudderless Labour government. That's what came up time and time again.
11: Do you not think, though, that part of what these results are is the country having voted out the Conservative government in 2024... and then voting in Labour and being disappointed by the change measures not delivered, that Reform is really benefiting from that dissatisfaction. This isn't just about potholes, and it is also about a dissatisfied public that have tried the Conservatives, they've tried Labour, and now they're turning to you. Well, you are benefiting from that.
18: And I think
11: that isn't Westminster bubble. That's a general feeling in the country.
18: 100%. And so, essentially, what people are saying is that it doesn't matter who you are. What the Labour government has done is pretty much crippled you. If you run a small business, for example, they are really struggling. The Employer National Insurance going up from 13.8% to 15%. The fact is that they are saying, people who are plumbers, carpenters, electricians are saying, I can't actually afford to take on apprentices. The high cost of energy bills. That is massive in a rural community like mine. Also, Westminster doesn't understand that I heat my house with oil. You know, you can't have a heat pump in some of these very old properties. And then pretty much attacking the farmers with inheritance tax, then the fishermen. That, signing away the rights for 12 years, that's played very badly in my neck of the woods. And you're right, of course, people are saying, this isn't working.
11: But the challenge for Reform, though, now is that you control 12... You run 12 councils currently.
18: Yeah.
11: It looks like you're going to be running a lot more. You could end up as the official opposition in Scotland and Wales. There's going to be much more scrutiny, not just on you criticising some of the government policies, but actually delivering yourselves. That is a challenge for the party, isn't it?
18: Absolutely right. And, of course, it's worth remembering that when we founded this, it was 4 years ago. So we've come on leaps and bounds in that 4 years and professionalising. As you know, when I took over as chairman some 10 months ago, one of the things I wanted to do was to ensure that we had better vetting. We had 9,000 candidates through vetting. We've got a great slate of candidates. But you're right. The great thing is also they've had real life experience. And so they're going in to a job, a new job, which is going to be very challenging. As you know, in many of those councils, we've inherited terrible debts. You can see what we're doing in the councils we already control, but it will be challenging going forward. But we're determined to make big progress.
0: We're all crunching the numbers and trying to read into, you know, the results that come in. And Ed's got a couple of charts.
1: We've got a chart here. I suppose the question behind this one, OK, so this was the national equivalent vote number. Can you see it? I'm not in the way here. That was what we had a bit earlier on this morning. Look at how it's changed now. OK, so this is the latest one. Do you? I mean, you're actually lower. So you were up above 30% on that. And this is you know, based the definitive kind of Thrasher Rallings numbers.
18: Right.
1: Obviously still early days, so we're still getting numbers. But you're down from 30 to 27. It's still a lot higher than everyone else. But do you worry you might have peaked a bit?
18: No, don't be. Honestly, everyone says, for the last 10 months, people say, oh, you peaked at 4%, 5%. You've peaked at 12%. You've peaked at 27, 28. Look, we have consistently led these polls for the last 250-plus polls. So at that level...
1: It's a bit of a peak, though, isn't it?
18: Oh, come on, it's not a bit of a peak. No, I think we're on the upward trend, definitely. But also what that shows, if that is translated to a general election, you will say goodbye to Angela Rayner, Rachel Reeves, you'd say goodbye to Wes Streeting, Shabana Mahmood. On the Tory side, that means the end of Kemi Badenoch and also Rishi Sunak and James Cleverly. We are in unprecedented times, and I think what you're seeing is the demise of the two-party system.
11: How important is it for Reform, though, to demonstrate to the public that they are different from other parties?
18: It's imperative.
11: OK, so when Nigel Farage accepts a £5 million gift from a billionaire backer that basically mainly funds the party and doesn't declare it, how does that make Reform
18: so
11: look?
18: So I have answered this question all night, as
11: I
18: you can imagine.
11: Well, not to me.
18: No, not to you.
11: I
18: not to you. So Nigel, as you know,

0: He didn't declare that. We don't believe that he needs to declare that. But if there is a case to answer, then that's up to Ipsa
1: the rules say he accepted it within 12 months of becoming an MP. The rules say that if there is any doubt about the nature of that gift or the fact it could be perceived as a political donation, the benefit should be registered. Why didn't he just register it?
0: Yeah, you have to ask him. But I'm happy for Ipsa to investigate, and if they find there's a case to answer, then so be it.
1: But do you worry about the what I'm asking you is there's a perception issue?
0: Yeah, no, it's a good question. No, I don't actually, because it hasn't come up on the doorstep at all.
1: Well, the story hasn't been in the ether that long, has it? Only happened.
0: I just don't.
1: A few days
0: you know,
1: ago.
0: Look, I'm probably the closest to the electorate of anyone in my party apart from Nigel, and I just don't see it having resonance.
2: Okay. Thanks very much. We know you've got to go. Thank you for being with us.
0: Thank you.
2: A couple more results. I just want to look at the bottom screen. You can see there Epping Forest remains no overall control. The Conservatives have just been 2 seats short of a majority, but, you know, always likely to lose ground there, not gain it. Perthshire North has been held by the Scottish National Party, of course, as well. Let's go now, shall we, to Essex, one of those places where Reform have really done very well indeed. We can talk now to our chief political correspondent, John Craig, who's in Thurrock for us. John, hopefully you're there. Excellent. How's the feeling in Thurrock?
3: Well, they're counting again here, and Reform are very chipper here and expected to do really well. This is a council that Nigel Farage has claimed for a few weeks now that Reform were on course to win. So all the signs are that they are going to win. Before lunch, there were 20 seats counted and out of 47. It was Reform UK 16, Labour 2, Conservatives 2. So Reform UK are looking at a pretty thumping win here, a big win. I wanted to talk to you, Sophie, about a claim that Mr Farage has made this lunchtime. Following Reform getting a majority on Essex County Council, there are 78 councillors there, they've got over 40 already, and he claimed this means that Kemi Badenoch would lose her seat. In fact, David Bull mentioned it just now, he mentioned James Cleverly, another Essex MP. So, is Mr Farage right? Well, Kemi Badenoch is MP for North West Essex, used to be called Saffron Walden. Her majority is only 2,610, pretty slender. Labour second, but Reform got 7,500 votes. So, yes, she is vulnerable to a Reform surge. So, too, is Mr Cleverly. He's the MP for Braintree. 3,670, his majority. None of these Tories. And in Essex, there are 18 MPs, 10 of which are Conservative at the moment. Six, including Kemi Badenoch, are members of the Shadow Cabinet. And not many of them have got big majorities. Smallest is Basildon and Billericay MP Richard Holden, the Shadow Transport Secretary. His majority was only 20. Remember, he moved from northwest Durham down to Basildon and Billericay, just rather controversially, just before the general election, after saying in an interview he was loyal to the northeast. Well, he claims to be loyal to Essex now, no doubt. But to be fair, last night at Basildon, actually, the few seats that the Tories held on to in Basildon actually were in the Billericay area, which has been traditionally the Tory part of that constituency and indeed that council. Now, other vulnerable Tories in Essex, Castle Point, that's Rebecca Harris, the Chief Whip, only 3,251 majority. Alex Burghardt, close ally of the leader, a majority in Brentwood and Ongar, just under 6,000. And then you move further down, you've got a very vulnerable Bernard Jenkin in Harwich and North Essex, only just over 1,000, about 1,100 there. John Whittingdale, a bigger majority, nearly 7,000. He's Malden. And then Marc Francois, Rayleigh and Wickford, well, 5,500, not quite so vulnerable. But Priti Patel, Whittam, 5,000. So Kemi Badenoch is one of the MPs in Essex with a smaller majority, and you can see why Mr Farage is claiming that on the basis of the results throughout Essex, she would be vulnerable at the next general election. So Mr Farage...

0: And indeed, Kemi Badenoch, been doing a lot of campaigning in this county. It's been such a big battleground. And with the exception of Harlow, where the Tories did well and beat some Labour councillors, defeated some Labour councillors, you can see councillors like this, Thurrock, well, it's, the reform are very much on the march. No doubt, no wonder Mr Farage is claiming that Kemi Badenoch could be vulnerable at the next general election.
1: John, thank you very much indeed. I just want to bring your attention to one of those results that just popped up at the bottom of my screen there. It is the Scottish parliamentary constituency of Aberdeen, Deeside and North Kinkareen. It's an SNP defence, so we're always going to keep it, right? But the interesting thing is one Stephen Flynn, the candidate there, which means he is heading for Holyrood and he is the current SNP leader in Westminster, Beth. So potential first minister one day.
2: Well, there you have it. So there's going to be a by-election there. And isn't this interesting? Because, you know, the SNP was a big force in Westminster for a couple of parliaments, but dropped down to 9 MPs in the last general election. And Stephen Flynn now clearly is more focused on trying to become the first minister in Holyrood in the Scottish Parliament. So he is winning a seat into Holyrood. John Swinney, of course, the current leader, but really in a way a caretaker leader after Sturgeon stepped down. Hamza Yousaf became the leader. He forced to resign and Swinney has been the leader ever since. So Stephen Flynn there triggering a by-election up there in Aberdeen South as he makes his way back to Holyrood.
1: Let's just look at those results a bit more closely, because its majority actually, I think, are slightly down on last time. Hopefully we should be able to bring you the vote share. There we go, 34% share of the vote. And let's have a look at the change there. Yeah, you can see there that it's actually down. So he's down 8.2%, the SNP. The Conservatives down as well. And look, you can see the story, reform gaining in Aberdeen, as they have done in many other seats in Scotland. And yes, the SNP is still winning, I think it's important to say, not losing to reform, but there is something going on perhaps under the surface as well. So Stephen Flynn there is going to Holyrood. Could he be First Minister? We'll have to see. Right, let's bring in a panel at this point, shall we? We've got a new panel for you. We're joined now by the former Conservative Minister David Gawk and Dawn Butler, the Labour MP for Brent Central. Great to have you both here. Dawn, I'm going to come to you first. How worried are you by the results?
3: Well, the results are still trickling in, aren't they? It's not looking great and amazing in a lot of areas. But I must just say, like, every minus sign is a person. And sometimes I forget when we're getting all het up in all of this, we forget that these are people who have dedicated their lives to local local policies, local public service. And so for every single one of those people who have lost, I just want to thank them for their service because there's a lot of people who've worked very, very hard in this campaign.
2: And people who must feel at the moment very let down by the Labour leadership.
3: Yeah, I mean, I don't think anybody's worked as hard as me around London. I've knocked on doors in every corner of London. And there was a lot of times where people talked about national issues. But I would say to that, these are local elections. So it's trying to get people sort of focus on the local elections. I mean, but all politics is local, right? Mm. And ultimately, we need to make sure that our politics and our policies match what people are feeling and understand that we're there to help them as a Labour government. And that has to come through. And, you know, I don't think it came through strong enough.
2: Do you feel let down?
3: Do I feel let down? Mm. I feel frustrated. I feel frustrated. But I feel more compassion and sadness for my local councillors all around London. We had over 2,000 councillors. I don't know what that number will look like at the end of this process. And I just feel for them.
1: Is it time for a change of leader?
3: I feel this. I feel that almost is a distraction of a conversation. We have to look at who we are as a Labour Party, who we are as a Labour government. The public vote in a political party. We haven't got a presidential style here like they have in the US. We have political parties that are voted in. And I feel that we need to have our best players on the pitch. And that means that that has to happen. And it also means, as lots of people have said, you know, if Andy Burnham wants to stand, he should be allowed to stand. He's doing a great job as the mayor of Manchester. You know, our mayors are doing a good job. Sadiq Khan in London doing a great job. We need to make sure we bring all of those people
1: should
3: in.
1: Should Andy Burnham stand even if it means Reform might win the mayoralty? Is that a price worth paying?
3: I don't think that you can prejudge how people will vote. If you look
1: We've got a lot of signs in Greater Manchester, haven't you, at these elections?
3: Yeah, but a lot of the vote, the Reform vote, it wasn't people that are wedded to Reform ideology or can tell you their policies. It was people who are angry for one reason or another and wants to send a message. And I've knocked on thousands and thousands of doors. So I wouldn't kind of superimpose the results in that way.
2: Dawn, Susie, though, if you look at what's happening in Greater Manchester, Reform are taking chunks out of Labour in parts of the city and the environs around in Greater Manchester from Labour. Mm. To bring Andy Burnham back, you have to trigger a by-election somewhere and then you have to have a mayoralty race in Manchester, all to bring Burnham back. I mean, many of your colleagues would say that is reckless and risky, no?
3: I mean, what I'm saying to you is, and you have to ask yourself, why? Why are people voting the way they're voting? We haven't had that analysis yet. We're still very much in the early days in the throw of it. So why are people voting the way they're voting? But what I'm saying, ultimately, I mean, I'm not planning out a strategic plan and how it all should work. What I'm saying is, as a Labour government, as a Labour Party, we need to have our best players on the pitch. And we need to understand our policies and what we're selling to the public. And make, you know, I've knocked on thousands of doors and people are talking about cost of living crisis. You know, they want to be able to work and make sure they can afford to eat. They want to make sure that they can pay their bills. Some people want to buy their own home. We've got to do that for them as a Labour government.
1: Okay. Let's just trot through a couple of results. We will bring you in. A lot to talk about for Labour at the minute. But just to trot through a few results while we have you there. Let's start off with rugby, shall we? Council of Rugby remaining under no overall control. Hopefully we should be able to bring you that. Here we go. Rugby under no overall control. No change in the Conservative vote. Labour are down 3, Reform are up 3. The story in rugby, a story replicated across so many other parts of England as well. Right, let's have a look at some Scottish results, shall we? We've got Midlothian North to bring you here. That has been held by the SNP with a majority of 2,496. Hopefully we can take you to the vote share, the change of vote share as well. Because I think this has been the interesting thing in Scotland. Let's just swing straight through to the change in vote share. And again, the picture replicated. Reform up, SNP holding on, but they have reduced their vote share there as well. Let's have a look at Edinburgh Eastern, shall we? This is Edinburgh Eastern, Musselburgh and Trenent. Another SNP hold. We can have a look at the change in vote share again. So that is the vote share. And the change, once again, it is Reform picking up. Labour actually losing vote share there, which I think perhaps is reflected in the comments we heard just a moment ago from Anna Sarwar saying it had been a very disappointing night for Labour. Really, I think the Labour Party in Scotland hoping to try and capitalise on the dominance of the SNP to position themselves as the opposition to the SNP. Well, that, if you look at results like we've seen in Edinburgh, is a role that has been performed by Reform. Right, let's just bring in David Gawk, shall we? But before we get into the results, I just want to hear this row that you've been having with Kemi Badenoch over this potential knighthood. What's going on there?
4: Well, I haven't been having the row.
1: No, she's said that she's, according to a Conservative source, she's absolutely livid that Labour nominated you for a knighthood. She wouldn't have him anywhere near the list. I mean, what do you think of that? Why is she so angry with you?
4: Well, I've had more positive responses, it'd be fair to say. But I obviously can't talk about the speculation about an honour. But look, I assume that this is a sort of rather overexcited junior member of her team. I would have thought on an election day, she's probably got bigger things to worry about than that particular issue. And there is a sort of, I assume they were worried that the suggestion that I'd been nominated by the Conservative Party or something, and that might upset the Reform type, the, you know, worried about the online Right, I think it's a bit of a silly story.
1: She hasn't got in touch with you or anything. When was the last time you spoke to her?
4: A while ago. So no, I haven't had a message one way or the other. But I wouldn't particularly expect it. I mean, look, I think the bigger issue, in all honesty, which is related to this, is that the Conservative Party has to win back people like me who thought the Conservative Party had taken the wrong turn in 2019 and moved in a more populist direction. And there are plenty of people who didn't vote Conservative in 2019 or did vote in 2019 holding their nose and rather regretted it and didn't vote in 2024 for the Conservatives. And I do think if the Conservative Party wants to recover, the sort of that group of the electorate needs to be wooed. And I think there's more that needs to be done on that front.
2: David, are you... Some people, I know that the Conservatives are saying today, you know, this is the beginning of the fight back. But there's a lot of people in your party that I talk to, and they are genuinely concerned that the Conservative Party really becomes not even a party of England after these results, but actually a party of the rich commuter belt and pockets of the rich commuter belt. And it really is traduced to an English party and concentrated in the South. I mean,
4: well, I think there's a problem.
2: Does that fill you with horror, or do you think that that's a fair? Is that a fair description of what is going on here?
4: I'm not sure it is a fair description. In part, let's be honest, the Conservatives aren't dominating the rich commuter belt. I mean, we're going to get the results from Surrey, and they might not be as bad as some had predicted. I don't know, but you know, it's not great. I think the issue for the Conservative Party is that they need, as a party, and I'm a Conservative Party member, decide who they are for, who they are trying to represent. And I think there's an attempt to kind of go back and win the 2019 coalition, and that isn't going to work. Those votes have gone. They're not going to be the party of the most sort of angry, pro-Brexit, anti-immigration voters. And they need to accept that.
1: I just want to jump in, because we've got a result which I think is actually quite relevant to the discussion we've been having. So this is Huntingdonshire. No overall control, but look, this used to be a Conservative stronghold, right? I think this is the thing to say here. They had 46 years of the Conservative majority control, and now, they're way down on that. The Conservatives have lost 5 seats. The Lib Dems are up 6 and Reform are up 10. So in some ways, ever since kind of 2022, if you like, the Lib Dem support has been growing here and the Conservatives waning. I mean, is this an example of the kind of place you're talking about, that, the Conservatives need to get back?
4: Exactly. That was John Major's constituency. I think it was once the safest Conservative seat in the country. That is exactly the type of place that the Conservatives need to get back. And as I say, I think Kemi is popular as a leader. She polls ahead of the party. There's no leadership issue here.
5: Okay.
4: Yeah, well, I'll let you talk about your own leader, Dawn. But in terms of where the party strategy is, to some extent, there's been an attempt to be reform light. And I don't think that's working. It's clearly not working on the basis of the results we've been getting in the last few hours. And it needs to be a party that reaches out to those people who are pro-business, want control of public spending, fiscally responsible, want a market economy. And that message, which is which is what most Conservatives believe in, isn't really being heard as strongly as it should be.
1: I mean, I guess for both of you, there's got to be a lot of soul-searching going on about, what you stand for as a party. It's kind of what you were saying before. I mean, I guess with Labour, some people will be looking at these results and seeing reform, scooping up, hoovering up support almost everywhere, and say, don't worry about the left. You guys have got to tack towards the right, if anything, to stave off reform.
3: No, absolutely not. Ultimately, if you understand who you are as a party and your policies, then you fight for that. And so that will probably mean that you take the fight to reform. You don't pander to them. And in fact, I've been at the count today. I'm going back to Brent to finish off the count. And there's lots of split votes all over the place. Labour, Reform, Greens. I mean, it's just a mess. There's going to be probably lots of recounts because of all the split votes. So, no, what I want is for us to focus and also talk about some of the stuff. It almost seems flippant now to talk about some of the good stuff that this Labour government has done. But Labour government has done some good stuff, but it just is not getting out there. I think, the
2: Isn't that a leadership issue?
3: Yeah, I mean, it is. And the whole way that it's been put together, like, you know, we've renationalised the railways. You know, we've reduced fees for parents with children and their school uniforms, free school meals. There's so much good stuff. But even in, like, some of our party political broadcasts, we weren't talking about that. And I think that was a mistake.
1: We've got a few results that are catching my eye at the bottom of the screen. First, let's go to Banffshire and Buchan Coast. This is an interesting one because it's a very tight SNP majority. It's only at 730. And both Reform and the Conservatives were really targeting the Air in Scotland that was the highest Brexit-supporting part of Scotland. Always SNP seat, but increasingly marginal. Hoping that we could bring that one to you, but maybe we can't. It was Alex Salmond's old seat, the east coast of Scotland. SNP have held on to that, so I think they'll be happy with that one. We can also see there that Labour have gained the Western Isles in Scotland, so they'll be very, very pleased with that. As soon as we get more detail of the Western Isle, we'll bring that result too. But in the meantime, let's look at Paisley, shall we, which is ready to bring you. This is in Scotland, of course, as well, and the SNP holding on to Paisley there, although, yeah, as Dawn was saying, it was pretty close. Let's have a look at the share of the vote. This is often where we get a real sense about what is going on under the bonnet. So they've got 42.6% share of the vote, the SNP and Paisley. But have a look at the vote share change and, woof, you can see there what's gone on. It's Reform picking up vote share. Mm. Once again, the SNP are down. But I guess the problem for Labour in Scotland, Dawn, is that, you know, unhappiness with the SNP, look, you know, the vote share's down. But Labour up less than 1%, and it's just going to Reform.
3: Yeah, I mean, I'd like to see the analysis of that and what people think, because Annis is like an amazing Labour leader, and you were just talking about
1: Labour
3: leader.
1: Well, we know what he thinks. He wants his time to go.
3: Yeah, but he's an amazing leader in Scotland. Dawn, I mean, so I'd like to see the analysis of all of that.
2: Dawn, when you look at this, we get to the end of the day and Labour lose control of the Senate that you've held for 27 years, and Reform potentially becomes the official opposition in Scotland. Well, I just can't, as a Labour MP and a party member and someone, I'm sure Labour runs through you like a stick of rock. I mean, take that, what does that mean for the party? I mean, can you imagine that at the end of the day, if that is where you land?
3: I think it will be absolutely devastating and heartbreaking. And as I say, I think about everybody who would have lost their seat, if you like. So I think it will be absolutely heartbreaking. We have to sit down and think about what's happened, why it's happened, and what are the changes that need to happen. On my website, next week I'm going to be launching a portal for members, MPs, councillors to have their say, and I'm going to collate all of that, and I'm going to present it to Number 10 and be like, let's talk this through and what needs to happen, because ultimately this is not what I want to see. I mean, a Labour government, a lot of our progressive legislation has always happened under a Labour government, and we've got a whole generation of young people who have never known a Labour government. And so they don't recognise what their parents told them a Labour government would be. And that's the sort of thing that we're going to really have some soul searching.
1: Can I ask, is the reason why nobody wants Keir Starmer to go right now, no one's explicitly calling for it, because you just want to give Andy Burnham a bit more time to come back to Parliament?
3: That's not my reason. As Beth said, I'm Labour, right? Brown and Blair, people calling for me to call for Blair to resign. And I'm like, that is not how I do things. That's not how I do my politics. I'm kind of I like to consider myself as a very sensible politician. And so, no, that's not the reason. I want to get this right, not just for our party, but for the country.
1: OK, and Dawn, thanks very much, David. Thank you very much. We'll have more from you, of course. Let's go to Barnsley, shall we, where Sky's Ali Fortescue is standing by. Oh, just seen a breaking about Lib Dem Three Rivers. They just lost Three Rivers, so we'll have to go to that in a minute. But in the meantime, let's go to Ali in Barnsley. What's happening where you are, Ali?
5: Hi, Sophie. Yeah, this is a key reform target seat. We have just had the very first results from Barnsley. This was for Barnsley Central Ward, and all three Labour councillors have managed to hold on. It was pretty thin margins. I mean, one of those councillors held on by about 60 votes with reform hot on their tails. Look, you know, I think the sense I get from the reform sources here is they are still holding out hope. They think that they could take this historically Labour council off the party. This really is the sort of council they want to be, the kind of blueprint for what they want to achieve in the general election. You know, the traditional Labour heartlands, red wall seats, they want to march through that territory. And they have said all morning that they're feeling good about the result here. Could it be a bit tighter than we expected? We will keep giving you the results as they come in. But to give you a sense of, you know, how Labour this area is, I mean, this council has been Labour since it was first created about 50 years ago. We are in also, I should say, like, you know, cabinet territory here. We're not far away from the Defence Secretary, John Healey's seat, Ed Miliband, Doncaster not far away, Yvette Cooper not far away either. And this is Dan Jarvis's seat, the Security Minister who attends cabinet. So these are, you know, traditionally those safe Labour seats. And the council leader, I should say, has been in his job for 30 years. He says he'd be heartbroken if he lost control of the council. I spoke to him earlier. Let's have a listen.
6: Of course, some of this is about Keir Starmer. It's all over the doorstep. But it's become Keir Starmer because of 30 years of neglect. So he didn't create this. Successive Labour, Tory, Lib Dem coalition governments have created this. And we need to get out of it. And Labour needs to start to get out of it next week and have a rethink. Just doing more of the same, either with the current leader or a new leader, isn't going to change anything. If I don't say that, then I think we're going to lose the next general election, hands down, and we're going to see more days like this in local government.
5: I just had a really interesting conversation with the Labour mayor of South Yorkshire, so a senior Labour figure, Oliver Coppard, and he was speaking exclusively to Sky News, and he said that after these results, he says he expects the result here to not be good for Labour. He says the Prime Minister needs to do some soul searching. He wouldn't answer me when I asked whether the Prime Minister should take this party into the next election. He also said people are putting this government on notice and the government needs to listen to the people of South Yorkshire. So very interesting conversation with a senior Labour figure there. What exactly is going to happen in Barnsley Council? Well, the story of these local elections isn't fully written yet. We will keep right across it. 2:30 was when the results started. We're expecting them to come flooding through any minute now, Sophie, so we'll let you know.
1: Well, we'll come straight back to you once that happens. Ali, thank you very much indeed. I just want to bring you a couple of results that we've had in. Firstly, we mentioned this earlier, but we didn't have the full result to bring you. This is the Western Isles in Scotland. The Labour Party have actually gained this from the SNP. So that is a big victory for them. They're going to be really happy with that one. It's a tiny majority, just 154 votes in it. If someone says your vote doesn't count, look at what's going on in the Western Isles. That is very, very close indeed. Let's have a look at the share of the vote, shall we, first? So look, you can see how close it has been between Labour and the SNP, just winning there by a whisker. And that is a change in share. So again, the SNP vote has gone down. We've seen this across lots of different Scottish parliamentary constituencies. Reform up 13%. So a very good night for Reform, but Labour up 10%. And that was enough to take control of the Western Isles and to send that MSP to Holyrood. One other result to bring you now. This is Three Rivers. So the Lib Dems have actually lost control of Three Rivers. This is a council in southwest Hertfordshire. The Lib Dems lost two seats there. The Conservatives up three, Labour down one. So I think there, this is going to be music to Kemi Badenoch's ears, any kind of slithers of green shoots the Conservatives are really clinging on to. But let's bring in, shall we, someone who might have a few things to say about this one, the Lib Dem education spokesperson, Manura Wilson. Sorry, you've just come at the wrong point when the Lib Dems have just lost a council.
7: Well, actually, as I understand, it was already no overall control and we were the largest party. We're still the largest party.
1: I think that's probably because that's what's happened since the last results. Yeah. So the way that we do it is we look back to what happened the last time these elections were held. There's often changes in between that, but I mean, you know, should you not be doing a bit better, Lib Dems?
7: Well, Can we just look at what's happened overnight since polls closed at 10 o'clock? Look, once again, eighth year in a row, we're set to be making gains and more winning more councillors than both Labour and the Conservatives, which was a record last year, which we're matching again this year. We've taken the fight to reform in Portsmouth, where we've won for overall control. We've taken the fight to both reform and Labour in Stockport, where we've won control. We've wiped out the Conservatives in Sutton, where we've run the council for 30 years and people want more Liberal Democrats. In my backyard of Richmond, we've wiped out the Greens, and we've now about to take control, overall control of the new unitary authority in West Surrey. That's Jeremy Hunt's backyard, true blue Surrey. And I've just heard as well that we've become the largest party in Huntingdonshire. That's John Major's old stomping ground, where we've gained six seats. And we've got 43 out of 45 councillors in South Cambridgeshire. So we've made some whopping gains. Yes, there are a couple of other spots, as you've pointed out. But on the whole, we've had a pretty good night. And there's still more great results to come.
1: I absolutely don't want to say it is clearly a pretty good night for the Lib Dems, right? But it probably isn't exactly where you need to be if you were going to be like taking swathes of seats and really punching through. I mean, you mentioned Huntingdonshire, right? It's a good example. So classic true blue stomping ground. The Liberal Democrats, I just lost my notes, but you needed two seats to get to become the larger party, 11 seats to get a majority. So it's kind of like, you're doing well, but you're not doing really well. You're not doing reform style levels of well.
7: Well, look, Reform are capitalising on the fact that there is a real anti-politics feeling across the country. They're playing into populist extremes, offering very simple solutions and divisive politics, where we've got some very complex, both domestic and international challenges. They want to burn the system down. We as Liberal Democrats are saying we roll up our sleeves and we build up our communities. And where we have Liberal Democrat councillors, Liberal Democrat MPs and Lib Dem-run councils, people on the whole are saying we want more of it. And so we're consolidating and growing from that base.
1: But when the traditional two parties, you know, Labour and the Conservatives, are doing so badly, shouldn't the Lib Dems be doing a bit better?
7: Well, I'm not going to reach for, as I said, simple solutions and divisive rhetoric that you're getting both from the Greens as well as from Reform. And we're trying to come forward with sensible solutions, as I say, to difficult challenges, whether that's on the cost of living, whether that's on the care and NHS and care crisis in our country, and keeping at bay Reform importing Trump-style politics to the UK.
1: You mentioned the Greens. Mm. How do you think they've been doing?
7: Well, as I said, we wiped them out in Richmond. They had five seats. We've now got 54 out of 54 seats in Richmond. Let's see what happens across the rest of the day in the afternoon and what happens across London. Clearly, they're benefiting from some of this anti-politics sentiment. But I think what you saw in Richmond and in other places where Greens have had historically a presence is people are really put off by Zach Polanski's approach, especially what's happened in the last week. I mean, the way he responded and reacted to the terrible atrocities, anti-Semitic attack in Golders Green, has played very badly and started to really show Greens' true colours. And they're not talking about the environment anymore. I mean, this is a Green party, and they're not talking about the environment. And actually, our record on local councils shows that our Lib Dem councils are far better in terms of our environmental credentials when you look at things like recycling compared to the Greens. And after all, these are local council elections where those issues really matter to people.
1: OK, thank you very much.
7: Thank you.
1: Good to have you with us. There's been a couple more results come through. SNP party have held onto Cowden Beath. Labour have held Rochdale. Labour have held onto Bury. We are, I'm told, getting a trickle of results through now from Wales. Now, the elections to the Senedd, all important, not least, of course, because this is the Welsh devolved Parliament, so whoever runs it, of course, really, really matters to voters. But also because, you know, Wales was traditionally Labour territory, right? You know, it's the kind of Keir Hardie birthplace of the NHS with Nye Bevan, and it has this historical importance to the Labour Party, but they are coming under increasing pressure there. Plaid Cymru and also Reform expected to do well. We're going to go to Newport. Thank you. That's the information that I needed. This is Newport in Wales.
8: Diolch yn fawr. Diolch yn fawr iawn. Thank you very much. And I now invite the elected members to speak in order of seat allocation. It would be helpful that if there are multiple seats within one party, that the successful members come to the stage at the same time. Diolch yn fawr iawn and llongyfarchiadau. Congratulations.

0: afternoon, everybody. I'd like to thank the returning officer and all those involved in the election at the polling stations, the postal vote verification and the count today for ensuring that the machinery of democracy works as it should. Thank you very much. I'd like to thank my colleagues in Reform across Wales and also in my local branch for their commitment, their unwavering commitment to our movement. And special thanks as well to my election agent Kevin and my fellow Reform candidates in the Newport Castanewydd, Newport East Lyme constituency for flying the flag whilst I led the campaign in the rest of Wales. My final and most important thank you is to the people of Newport and East Lyme who have overwhelmingly placed their faith in Reform. You have given us a huge responsibility, and we will not let you down. I offer my congratulations to all six Senedd members elected today who are to serve Newport and East Lyme, especially Art, my colleague in Reform. And Art played a huge role in my local campaign. Thank you, Art. For decades, the Welsh valleys and cities such as East Lyme and Newport have been ignored, let down and forgotten by the old parties of Wales. Today, the people have spoken, and now in Reform, they finally have a voice. You will not be ignored, you will not be sidelined, you will not be called named. From now on, you will be represented by Reform. We will focus on real issues, the day-to-day issues that matter to you. And we will put common sense over ideology. And Reform Senedd members elected across Wales will fight for your interests, and we will put the people of Wales first. And in just 5 years, Reform has gone from winning 1% of the vote in these Senedd elections to being the main contender for government, smashing Labour in the process. It has taken Plaid Cymru decades to come anywhere near to the same. The momentum is with Reform because we are the people's army. We will remember the people who elected us and what they've told us during this campaign. And whether you voted for us or not, we will serve all our constituents equally and with dedication. Labour's historic demise in their heartland is a lesson for all politicians to never forget the people who elected you. We must always work for the people, not against them. We don't know yet what will happen across Wales, but I can promise the people of Newport and East Lyme and communities like ours, we will once again have our voices heard. Thank you.
1: There we have the results from the Casnewith East Lyme constituency area in Wales. The result for that is that Reform have gained 2 members of the Senedd. Plaid Cymru have also gained 2 members of the Senedd. The Conservatives have 1 and Labour has 1. The man you just heard speaking there was Dan Thomas, who is a Reform UK Wales leader. The first Reform member of the Senedd who has been elected. And, you know, this is an area that has been historically Labour. Neil Kinnock's old seat, which I think tells you everything there. Let's bring in Beth Rigby, shall we? Just seeing there that Labour have also lost control of Preston, but really, let's just start on that Nail Wales result, shall we? The Reform March continues.
2: The Reform March continues, and they've changed the voting system in Wales now. So Wales is a number of different regions, and they return 6 members to the Senedd. They're increasing the number of members of the Senedd, the Welsh Parliament, from, I think it's about 60, is it, to 96?
1: 96, yeah.
2: Yeah. And so, and there you have the leader of Welsh Reform. He's in, and this is just the beginning, I think, of a number of Reform Welsh Assembly or Welsh Parliament members. I mean, Nigel Farage told me in an interview about a month ago that his hope was that Reform become the largest party in Wales. That was the ambition. I think it's pretty clear that Labour are going to lose control of the Senate. And then the question is whether Plaid Cymru are the largest party, Reform the largest party. But even if Reform become the largest party, if you look at on your screen at all the different parties contesting seats in Wales, there's no one there really that's going to do a deal with Reform. And so it might end up in Wales. It might end up that you've got a situation where Plaid is the biggest party and then they lead in a minority administration propped up by other more progressive parties. So, you know, you could have a situation where Reform comes first in terms of being the most votes or the largest party, but they can't actually govern. So it's going to be absolutely fascinating. But I think for Welsh Labour, I mean, the Labour movement was born in Wales. I mean, it was born in Wales. And I think psychologically, to lose the Senate, to lose the First Minister after nearly three decades in power, when that actually lands, I think that's going to be very, very painful for Labour. And I think there might be a lot of anger.
1: And just look at the seat here, right? So this is Neil Kinnock's old seat was in this region of Wales. It's an area that's been, you know, shaped by the industrial legacy of the steel industry, the coal industry. This is as red as it used to be, right?
2: Yeah.
1: And look at the result there.
2: Yeah.
1: Reform 2, I mean, Plaid 2. Dawn, I mean, what's your reaction?
3: I mean, I'm heartbroken to see that result. And also Reform, which has a lot of ex-Tories, ex-UKIP. You do wonder what their priorities will be. But it is heartbreaking. It is. There's not much you can say about that, really, apart from, I think we've lost, is it over 400 seats? So you've got over 400 Labour people who've done phenomenally good job, and this is going to be very hard to take.
1: Yeah. We are having a look at some of this bottom of your screen as well. You probably noticed a couple of those council results coming through. Labour have lost control of Preston as well. They've lost Preston to no overall control. We can bring you that result. There you can see Labour down 5 seats, the Lib Dems up 2, Reform up 4, the Conservatives down 3 and the Greens up 2.
2: Can I just... What I think is going to be really fascinating about these results, and I think this is something that we perhaps will begin to discuss more in the coming days, is what you'll see in there is Labour dropping seats, but can you see where some of the seats... So the Lib Dems are getting a couple and the Greens are getting a couple and then Reform Conservative... Reform gaining 4. And I think there's going to be a real question and discussion about whether or not, as this Reform surge takes England, whether or not progressive parties closer to a general election actually begin to club together to try and stop Reform. And we did some work on whether or not in the battle for the right, would the Conservatives and Reform team up in order to basically form the next government if Reform can't do it on its own. And what we found was when you poll Reform and Conservative voters, they don't like the other party. They don't want a deal. If they do a deal, Reform voters won't vote for Reform because they really don't want to vote for the Conservatives and likewise. But what I think is, what's interesting is whether or not progressive parties and progressive voters in the end begin to vote tactically in order to try and keep Reform out. And I think that's going to be a bigger debate as we go forward, right?
4: Yeah, look, I think there's no way. If you put together Reform and the Conservatives, and some people think that they're just two blocks, so you put them together and, you know, that's all powerful, I'm afraid that is not going to work because there are plenty, as you say, there are Reform voters who want to have nothing to do with the Conservatives, but I can tell you there are plenty of Conservative voters who do not want a Reform government. Actually, one of the things we have seen today in some places, we saw this in Bexley, we saw it in Broxbourne, is a lot of tactical voting by left-of-centre voters, Labour, Liberal Democrat, Green voters, who've been voting Conservative to stop Reform getting in. And that's how the Conservatives have held Bexley and held Broxbourne. And the Conservatives, I think, you know, we need to remember that. Mm-hmm. And if we are seen as being too close, if we are seen as being inevitably going into some kind of coalition with Reform, we will lose those tactical voters, and we will not, we will be much more vulnerable in those Conservative Reform fights.
3: And I think it would be good to analyse where Green's taken votes from Labour, and if and that's let Reform in through the middle. So when that, when those numbers start getting crunched, that's going to be interesting to watch.
2: There's another result just coming in, which is Wolverhampton is going to remain under Labour majority control, 14 seats still to go. Labour had a 32 majority there. Reform's gained 4 seats on the new council. Labour so far lost 4. So it looks like Wolverhampton will stay Labour. I think that's Pat McFadden's patch, isn't it?
1: Yeah, it's and it is, isn't it? We got the result there to bring you now. So yeah, Labour down 7 seats and Reform up 8. I mean, again, it's the same story, isn't it? It really is. And like you say, a few marginal constituencies over there too that I think Labour MPs will be worried when they overlay that electoral map. The other seat that I wanted to bring you as well was Eastwood in Scotland, because the SNP have gained this, and it's at the expense of the Conservatives. So this is a quite an affluent area. It's to the southwest of Glasgow. Key SNP target with Kirstin Oswald, who's a former local MP. And she's done it. She's unseated Jackson Carlow, the former Scottish Conservative leader there. Let's have a little spin through that one, shall we, and have a look at the vote share and then the change in vote share, which is the one I think that tells us so much. Yeah, the Conservatives really down, aren't they? S&P down as well. It's not like they won that seat because they piled on a load more votes than last time. They've done it because the Conservatives have lost votes to Reform, which has let the S&P in. So an awful lot going on, an awful lot to unpick, I think it's fair to say. We're starting to get those results through from Wales, of course, and I just wondered if it is worth just lingering on that a little bit more.
2: Yeah.
1: Beth, you know, you've been talking, haven't you, about if it does end up with Reform being the opposition in Scotland, if Labour loses Wales, we've seen the results in England. I mean, what are you picking up when it comes to pressure on Keir Starmer's leadership?
2: Look, I think it's fair to say, and I think honestly, people in number 10 would say this as well, that a couple of weeks back, certainly, it felt very, very, very hairy for Keir Starmer. It was really very live that there were active discussions about possible challenges. I think in the past week or so, it has calmed down a little bit. And I think actually, and I know, Dawn, I'm not going to press you on it. I actually couldn't get you to say something you didn't want to anyway. So, but I mean, look, what we're seeing is Dawn's here today. John McDonnell's been in earlier. And you know, Lucy Powell, I did an interview with her earlier in the week. And what you're hearing is a lot of Labour Party members, MPs on the soft left of the party are acknowledging that there is a leadership issue, but they're also talking about Andy Burnham. And I think that actually what's partly going on here is, and I'm not going to try and put words in your mouth, Dawn, but I think what is happening is there's a chunk of the party that think that when they talk about star players on the pitch, like want Andy Burnham to come back into Parliament potentially. If Keir Starmer cannot turn things around, can Andy Burnham give the party a better shot? And what would be the thought process of that? He's a clean skin. He's not been part of the Westminster establishment, if you like, for the past few years. He's popular as the Manchester mayor. There's a sense that he can both talk to those Labour heartlands, but also can he appeal to younger people by being a different type of leader, talking about a different type of agenda, OK? And so I think, you know, when you talk about Keir Starmer's leadership, there is a sense that, you know, it's not recoverable with the voters, with the public. It's got so bad, he's become so unpopular. Now, his team and he himself would say, give me more time. I've got to deliver the change. I've got to give a more optimistic message to the country. Give me some more time and we can turn things around. But, you know, he and his team know the polls have to improve, the performance has to improve. But what's interesting is that although there is that sort of sense of gloom, there's no settlement on who might be a replacement, would it improve things, and the timing or manner with which that should happen. And that's where the Labour Party is at the moment.
3: Yeah. I mean, Keir's going to give a speech on Monday, and I think it's going to be important to see what is contained in that speech. Can't be all the old sort of platitudes. It's got to be really bold. We've got to talk about policies. We have to bring people in to the tent. People with experience, you know, that were in government before, not just sort of newbies and friends and this factionism. So I do want to see what he says on Monday, and I think it's good to
2: what
3: have that opportunity.
2: Do you want, Dawn? What do you want to hear? Because he's going to say, I need to change, or I need to deliver change further and faster. But I've heard him say that dozens of times. So what do you
3: There's
2: actually
3: got to be
2: want
3: some meat on the bones.
2: In terms of policy? What do you want to see?
3: I want to see more progressive policy. So the stuff that we're doing around bringing in rail into ownership, public right. ownership. That's really important because that would okay. bring the bills down. The stuff that we're doing around green energy, that's really important that Ed Miliband's doing. That will bring people's bill down, make us more sustainable right. as a country so we're not just relying on gas and oil. There's loads of things that we can be doing. How we reform our high streets. You know, I want to end aim to permit so that we can stop gambling establishments.
2: Right.
3: That's one of my policies. And making sure that we protect people in the NHS by protecting the nurses' titles. I mean, not that I've thought about this, but I have got a long mm-hmm. list of things that I'd like to see a Labour government. We don't get to govern very often. And when we do, it's got to be something that people feel, you know, in their everyday lives.
2: Keir Starmer's sort of had a few events, hasn't he? He's had MPs into Downing Street. He's invited MPs down to Chequers. I even heard he was in the tea room the other day. Mm-hmm. Have you been invited to one of his events? And when you talk to him directly, do you think he gets it? And is he listening and hearing his MPs?
3: So I'm chair of the London Parliamentary Labour Party. And so we now have regular meetings with Number 10 and Keir.
2: Is that new?
3: It is new, very new. Okay. And it has changed since Morgan has departed. So there has been a change in regards to reaching out. And that's why I think, Beth, you're finding that there's a little more leeway in terms of, OK, this is... It's a start, but, you know, we've kind of wasted a lot of time. We should have been in this position in the beginning. So there has been a lot more engagement.
1: Mm. Interesting to see after that meeting after the London results come in. Let's look at a couple of results that we can bring you the details of now. The first one is St Albans. So leafy Hertfordshire, kind of well-off commuter belt. Lib Dems hold this. I mean, they couldn't lose the majority, so that's not a surprise. But it's interesting to see there that actually a seat has been gained by the Conservatives at the expense of the Lib Dems, perhaps some of those kind of green shoots in kind of classic Tory commuter belt that some people are expecting to see. So the Lib Dems do hold on, though, to St Albans. The next one I think we can bring you is in Scotland, Galloway and Dumfries West. Now, this was a Conservative defence that was thought to be vulnerable to the SNP, South Scotland. And you can see there the Conservatives have held on. Their majority is 1,599. Let's have a look at the vote share first. So you can see the Conservatives, they're holding on to Galloway and Dumfries West. And this is the change in share of the vote. Interesting. So they are down. Conservatives are down 8.7%. The SNP are down as well. And again, it's Reform that is picking up the votes there. So look, again, we're seeing Reform cannibalising the votes of the Conservatives north of the border, just as they have south of the border. But it's not enough in Galloway. The Conservatives have held on. And I think, you know, the SNP were their main challengers there. And the SNP's votes down as well. So I think perhaps a bit of a breath of relief for the Conservatives there. What would you make of that one?
4: Yeah, no, that's a relief, yes, as those sort of southern border seats the Conservatives really need, you know, we need to hold on to those. Can I also come back to the St Albans one? You know, want a seat. Those are the sorts of seats, you know, not that long ago, St Albans was a very safe Conservative seat. It used to be a Conservative council. You know, somewhere like Hertfordshire, which I used to represent, we should be doing much better. And I do think we need to be speaking to those voters. And, see, I'm involved in an organisation, Prosper UK, that is trying to sort of connect more widely with the electorate. But, you know, particularly those seats are ones that the Conservatives need to revive.
1: Do you think that this is a sign? And no, look, I know it's only one seat. Is it a sign that that's happening, or is it a case of not enough has been done?
4: Not enough yet. And I do think we need to sort of speak to those voters. Very often, you know, somewhere like St Albans, a lot of people who've moved out of London, younger, aspirational voters, we're not connecting with those voters as well as we should. I'm pleased we've won a seat in St Albans, but, you know, it's a pretty small step.
1: Problem is, though, if you go out to voters in St Albans, right, you know, speak to them, you might put off voters where you are absolutely hemorrhaging support to reform in other parts of the country. I mean, there's not enough St Albans voters, are there, is I guess my point.
4: I think there are a lot of voters that we know who will consider themselves to be on the centre ground of politics, who are prepared to vote for parties of the left or the right, depending upon the arguments. They're frankly not very impressed by the Labour government. I don't think they're hugely enthused by the Liberal Democrats either. Those voters are up for grabs. And if the Conservative Party is going to recover, we have got to reconnect with those voters. It used to be the bedrock of the Conservative support, and we have somewhat ignored them for some years. That's not Kemi Badenoch's fault. That's the situation that she inherited. But if we are to succeed at the next election, we have got to talk to those voters to a greater extent than we are at the moment.
3: Can I also say, I think the reform strategy was to target non-voters as well. So their target there was to motivate non-voters to come out and vote. They had a lot of money, more money than any other party. So they did a lot of direct mails and things like that. And I think the new kind of polling and understanding how people are voting, there's have you seen the bomb polling? That's really quite interesting because they use like machine learning models to analyse how people are voting. And that's very transient. So it's very flexible in terms of people might be upset about one policy or one thing. And like you were saying, in terms of they might vote Labour, they might vote Tory. You know, they're very interchangeable. But that's where I think the next set of how we look at how people vote and why will be delivered, looking at the machine learning.
1: Mm-hmm. We can talk now to the Conservative peer and former Scottish Conservative leader, Ruth Davidson, who's in East Lothian for us today, of course. Great to have you here with us, Ruth. What do you make of the results so far?
5: Yeah, so Scotland, a bit like other parts of the country, there's a lot of individual kind of seats. We've got just about enough data now to start extrapolating. Our vote is down, probably down around 10 points. The SNP vote is down. The disruptor in there is Reform. It's coming up through the ranks. It's affected both of our polling. Labour's not doing as well as they might have hoped to do maybe sort of 18 months ago. But because of that extra disruption, because we've gone from five parties competing in some seats to six, we're now looking at the SNP have done very well in terms of wins, even though their vote share is significantly down on last time around.
2: Ruth, it's Beth here.
5: Hi, Beth.
2: I don't know why you're on Sky News, not on Electoral Dysfunction, or why am I on Sky News?
5: Well, I think we're doing both. And if people want to, we weren't in their feed this morning for their usual sort of 6 a.m. hit of Electoral Dysfunction podcast, wherever you get your podcasts. But they can listen to us tonight because we're going to do an election special.
2: Oh, I love that plug, Ruth. Just in terms of the Conservative result, I mean, some of the shadow cabinet have been saying that this is the sort of green shoots of a Conservative revival. But when you look at Reform's performance and where the Conservative Party are, I mean, you might be the official opposition now, but the real opposition around the country is Reform. How depressing do you find that?
5: Yeah, so I think David was talking a lot of sense there. You know, obviously, we took an absolute cuffing at the general election in 2024. You know, Kemi's come in, she's tried to pick the party up off the canvas, she's trying to sort of rebuild us. Now, I think there are green shoots of recovery around the country. I think we are doing better than we were doing 2 years ago. But I think that if we're going to get back on the pitch and be a proper player and in contention to form a government again anytime soon, we have to speak to more people than we're doing. And we have to add constituencies of purpose as well as just target constituencies of place. So, you know, what is our offer to young people? What is our offer to public sector workers? What is our offer to business owners? We have to start putting that sort of stuff together. Now, the work started, but it's also about not just chasing people we've lost to Reform, which was the focus that the party has had for some time. And again, David's right, that's something that Kemi inherited. It's not something that's necessarily of her own making. But we as a party do our best when we speak to a really broad part of the country. That's why an organisation like Prosper UK that's been set up within the Conservative Party is trying to also target those people that have left us to vote Labour or Lib Dem. So it's about how do we get ourselves back on the pitch? And, you know, maybe this election, it sounds harsh. We've lost a lot of good colleagues, a lot of good councillors across the country. But I think at the moment we're returning better than the polls had us at. We can see the progress that is being made. We're going to stick with a leader which is more popular than any of the other party leaders in any of the polls that you have. And we need to sort of kick on from here.
2: Did you get it wrong then on Kemi Badenoch? Do you think you made the wrong call on her?
5: Well, my criticism at the beginning was that she wasn't being seen to kind of get round the country enough, and she wasn't being seen to kind of have the tempo that you need. You need to, you work so incredibly hard when you're in opposition because it's so much harder to get a hearing. The government always has a microphone. It always does. What we've seen in recent weeks and months is the fact that she has been getting out of London. She has been getting to different parts of the country. She has been starting that really, really hard work of, you know, the listening tours, sitting down with people. And we need to see more of it. That's what we want. And we also want people to rally around the economic message, because that's where we can tie the most people in. Because so many people across our country have really felt the pinch, the cost of living crisis, the fact that it hasn't got better, their relative incomes don't seem to be covering the cost of their shopping, their petrol, all of these other sort of daily needs. For

0: Ruth, I know you know it's definitely not your job to give any advice to the Labour Party. It's safe again, by the way. But you know, you've got experience of chopping and changing between leaders. What's your assessment about what Labour should actually do? Is it time to kind of stick or twist when it comes to Keir Starmer?
1: Well, I think they have to make that decision, but they have to probably make it quite quickly. I think the absolute worst of all possible options would be to have an enormous navel-gazing exercise when you've got a prime minister that's in office but not in power, because everybody's just waiting for the first challenger over the top. And then you've squandered another 6 months in government of not having the delivery that the country is desperate for. And if there's going to be one sort of message that comes out of this election, it is the fact that people are voting for parties that want to blow everything up because they think they've not had delivery either from my party when we were in power or from the Labour Party who's in power now. So the worst thing they could do is not make a decision and just basically talk amongst themselves about at some point having a leadership challenge and then just never doing it. So either they have to get rid of Keir Starmer or they have to get behind him. I mean, his personal ratings on the door are terrible. And I've done a lot of campaigning in this election. And I don't know if it's confined to Scotland, because that's where I was doing most of my door chapping. But his personal ratings are really bad. So, you know, the decision they can make as a Labour Party is he the man to lead them forward? Can he bounce back? If they can't, they should get rid of him quickly and not spend months and months and months talking to themselves instead of delivering for the country.
0: Ruth, thank you very much indeed. Looking forward to hearing you and Beth on electoral dysfunction a bit later as well. We've got a few results to bring you now. The first one is Cambridge. So this is Cambridge District Council, and Labour have lost control of that. They were vulnerable. Just losing two seats would mean that they lost their majority. But you can see there they lost six, and it's the Greens who were the beneficiaries there. Interesting to see it's the Greens and not the Lib Dems who were actually picking up there on Cambridge District Council. So Labour losing to no overall control in Cambridge. And again, I think this is the kind of worst nightmare scenario for Labour, really, where you're losing votes to Reform on the right and the Greens on the left. We've had a whole host of results from Scotland coming in too. The one I did want to bring you was Dumfriesshire, because that was one... A Conservative defence, they have held on to it. But the reason I want to bring you is that it was thought to have been vulnerable to the SNP, but the Conservatives holding on to Dumfriesshire. So again, one of those areas in the south of Scotland being held on by the Conservative Party. The SNP have also kept a couple of seats, including Aberdeenshire. East, they held on to there. They've also held on to Glasgow, Easterhouse and Springbourne there. Oh, look, I can see there a Welsh area coming in too. Perhaps we should have a little bit of a closer look at that. Again, it looks like that is Plaid and Reform who were picking up there in the Welsh constituency area of... let me try and get that... Pedibontbwrch Monagwedd. I've got to get my pronunciation guide, I'll be honest, that was said so badly.
2: I thought you did.
0: Right, here
2: right
0: we go.
2: There.
0: Pedibontbwrch Monagwedd is the correct pronunciation of that. So this is Bridgend, this is South, this is the Vale of Glamorgan, coastal, rural area as well. The kind of place that normally swings between Labour and the Conservatives. Well, they're not swinging between Labour and the Conservatives now, are they? They're swinging towards Plaid and towards Reform. I mean, it's an identical result to the one we saw in Newport there. Plaid the most votes there, 27,000. Reform, 24,000. So again, it is a changing patchwork in Wales, Beth.
2: Yeah, look, Wales... I mean, yeah, I find Wales... Because Wales, like that kind of... It was the birthplace, really, of the Labour movement, the Labour Party. I think for Welsh Labour to be in this situation where they are... being pushed potentially into third place behind Plaid and Reform is still quite astonishing, even though it has been trailed for a while to see that happening. And as I said, they've changed the voting system in Wales, and there's now 96 seats contested. But as it stands, it looks like Minister Eleanor Morgan is going to be out of power. She could potentially even lose her seat. We haven't heard from her yet. There was lots of discussion when Anas Sawar went over the top in February and called for the Prime Minister to go. And lots of people at the time were seeing that as his attempt to distance

0: because it was going so badly in Scotland for him that he really had to distance from the national leadership in Westminster, that Eleanor Morgan would also call for Keir Starmer's resignation. She weighed in behind him. I'm going to be very interested to hear what she's going to say. I mean, some of the sources on the ground in Wales are suggesting she's not going to make a comment on Keir Starmer, but I imagine she's going to be asked about it repeatedly if anyone can get to her.
1: Yeah, well, let's continue with Wales, shall we? We can go to Dan Whitehead for, as he's in Llandudno. Dan, another area of Wales coming in, another seat in the Senedd, and it's gone Plaid, and it's gone Reform.
2: Yeah, it's gone to Plaid and Reform. We've had two of the 16 results so far, 16 new big constituencies in Wales, and they so far are in South Wales. They are in Labour heartlands previously at the last Senedd election. This election is completely different, as Beth was saying, a whole new system, new constituencies, an increased number of members of the Senedd. But they have gone Casneath with Isloyne and Penabont Bro Morganwg. They have had the same result, two members for Plaid, two members for Reform, one Labour and one Conservative. They were Labour strongholds previously. And talking about the demise of Labour, we've only had two of the 16, but it looks like it's going that way. An end to Labour dominance for the last century, and certainly since devolution began. An hour or so ago, Labour sent out a note saying that they admitted it had been a very difficult evening. They were expecting perhaps 10 members of the Senedd out of 96. Sky sources believing in one briefing that our news editor Hannah has been at, thinking that it could be 9 members of the Senedd, even worse than they had predicted. I just want to touch on something that Beth mentioned earlier about the new system and thoughts of coalitions and so forth. A party has got to get 49 seats in the Senedd to have a majority. Now, this new system of how they decide on the 6 seats per constituency makes it very difficult for a party to gain a majority. There is talk that maybe Plaid could get a majority. We'll see, and that would be a huge result if so. If it isn't the case, then we have, say, 40 seats for Plaid, and who knows about Reform as well. There's going to be difficult talks in the hours, days, who knows how long it could go on for in Wales, because a lot of the parties have said outright that they don't want to work with Reform. So who, for instance, would Plaid work with? Will Labour even have enough seats to potentially work with Plaid? Will they have to be the Greens in if they get their first seat in the Senedd? So there's going to be some complicated potential coalition and discussion talks about who they can work with. There's lots of different ways that could happen, and that's certainly something for the weekend to watch on. But it looks like in Wales it is going, as the polls have suggested over the last 6 to 12 months, really, that it's been a two-horse race between Plaid Cymru, the Welsh Nationalist, and Reform UK. And at the minute, they're neck and neck in terms of seats in the Senedd. And those results are expected thick and fast, really, within the next hour. I think we'll be in a much different situation in the next hour with a lot more results in Wales. But it's looking at the minute in that red belly of Wales, in the valleys, in the south, in those steelwork, in those mining areas, that they're going to Plaid, they're going to Reform, and the makeup of this country, we should know, hopefully, by 5-6 o'clock, all being well, and then the talks may take place, and that could take days, if not a week or so.
1: Dan, thank you very much indeed. I mean, it is such a seismic result that we're seeing in Wales. Of course, only two of the areas coming in at the minute, but the story very, very clear already. I think from those two seats, you know, Plaid, Reform, picking up votes, and this area that, of course, was the historic kind of birthplace in many ways of the Labour Party. You know, kind of, if you look at Keir Hardie, if you look at Nye Bevan, the man who founded the NHS, you know, so rooted in Wales, it's a very, very surprising thing, I think, a very pointed thing to look at the reality of what's happening now on the ground in Wales. I want to bring you the state of the parties now, if I may. We haven't done this for a while. Let's take a breath, shall we? Take a pause and have a look at the state of the parties currently, which I think we should be able to bring you now. We haven't got them, but we'll bring you them as soon as we can. So this is in England that I think we can bring you, and it really does say the full picture there. So you see, this is Reform. So Reform are up 716 seats in total. They're up four councils, so it is pretty clear that Reform are the big winners of the night so far. The Lib Dems have put on 45 seats. They've also taken control of an extra council. The Greens are up 92 seats, no change in the number of councils they run as well. So, look, for the smaller parties, I mean, I don't know if you can even call Reform a smaller party now, but for the smaller parties, it is pretty clear that it's been a great night. The Conservatives are down 340 councillors, and they're down three councils as well. And Labour, look at that, they are currently down 498 councillors, and they've also lost control of an additional 13 councils. One more result to bring you. They're coming in thick and fast from all corners of the United Kingdom now. This is Aberdeen Donside that I think we should be able to bring you. It's an SNP hold in Aberdeen. So this is, you know, port city, one of the biggest cities in Scotland, the third biggest city in Scotland. Jackie Dunbar has held on there for the Scottish National Party. Let's have a look, shall we, at the change of share. So the SNP got 38.6% of the share there in Aberdeen Donside, and the change is on your screens now. So again, once again, in Scotland, it is a story of the SNP losing vote share, but in the main, holding on to the seats because of the size of their majorities. But again, it's Reform who are picking up more than any of the other parties as well. In Aberdeen Donside, they're cannibalising votes from the SNP and also the Conservative Party as well. That trend really continuing. Right, let's go to England now. We can go to Guildford, where Ed Davey, the leader of the Lib Dems, is speaking. Let's listen.
3: Do not want to go back to a party that took them for granted and failed them so badly. They don't want more of Labour. Labour has let them down deeply. But they have turned in some parts of the country to populist parties. Congratulations to them. But I don't think the change that the populists are offering, wild promises and division, is the change that our country needs or the change that millions of people actually want. And that success of those parties has left the Liberal Democrats as the only non-populist party.
1: Right, we're going to Inverclyde now. In Scotland, these results coming in thick and fast. This is the SNP defence, but the leader of the Scottish Reform, Malcolm Offord, also running. Let's listen.
4: Head, Scottish Conservative and Unionist Party, 1,351. Macmillan Stewart, Scottish National Party, SNP, 14,193. Green, Jamie Gillen, Scottish Liberal Democrats, 1,954. Therefore, I give public notice that Stuart McMillan is duly elected as the Member of the Scottish Parliament for the Inverclyde constituency. I'd like to congratulate Stuart on his election, and I will now give Stuart and the unsuccessful candidates the opportunity to say a few words. But first of all, can we please note that we will be immediately commencing the West of Scotland regional count at the counting tables, where our next step is to sort ballot papers into votes for parties or individual regional candidates, identify and again adjudicate on doubtful ballot papers, and establish how many votes each party or individual regional candidate has. I'll also be communicating these totals to the regional returning officer to aid his duties. The adjudication of doubtful ballot papers will commence shortly after the counting of votes has started and will be an ongoing process. Candidates and agents wishing to observe this process should make their way to the adjudication area immediately after I give the announcement that the adjudication will commence. Now, let me ask Stuart and thereafter the unsuccessful candidates to say a few words.
5: Thank you very much. The returning officer, I do want to thank the returning officer, all the polling staff, all the counting staff, Police Scotland and everyone else who was involved in the election for the efficient running of this election. I do want to thank all the candidates and their election teams for the campaign. I do want to pay a particular Thank you to Francesca and her team, because I mean, I know that the Labour Party locally campaigned tremendously for quite a long time, and I want to pay tribute to you for that, for your campaign. I want to thank the Inverclyde electorate for the support and also their endorsement for electing me as their MSP for the next 5 years.
1: So that's the Inverclyde constituency on the west coast of Scotland. It was an SNP defence. Stuart McMillan of the SNP has held on. And the challenge, of course, the reason it's significant is because the leader of Scottish Reform, Malcolm Offord, was also running. It's not his only chance to get into the Scottish Parliament, it should be said. He's also first on the regional list for West Scotland too. But the SNP holding off a Reform challenge there. Let's just take you to Stevenage as well. I think we can bring you the result for Stevenage. It is a Labour Party hold in Hertfordshire. And you can see there that the Labour Party have held on, but they've lost 9 seats and they've lost them all to Reform. Now, they were never going to lose their majority here. It was mathematically impossible for them to lose control of Stevenage Council because not enough seats were up. But Reform were always like to make gains, and they have made gains. They've made gains at the expense of the Labour Party. So another area, another council area, where we're seeing that Reform vote really doing very well indeed. Right, let's talk now, shall we, to John Swinney, the leader of the Scottish National Party, who's just held on to his own seat of Perthshire North. Good to have you with us. What do you make of the results so far?
6: I'm delighted with the results so far in Scotland. The conclusion that I think is emerging is that after 19 years in office, the SNP is going to emerge as the leading party in Scottish politics and the leading party by a very significant margin into the bargain. So I'm delighted that we are performing as well throughout the country as we are, and I look forward to having the opportunity to continue to serve the people of Scotland after this election.
1: Look, it's pretty clear that you are winning an awful lot of seats. You're getting an awful lot of MSPs returned to the Scottish Parliament. But the change in the vote share, if you kind of look under the bonnet, if you like, is telling a slightly different story. So far, of the 35 seats declared, the SNP's vote share is down 7.9%. It's Reform, it feels like, who are the big winners so far. What would you say to that?
6: Well, what I would say is that we're now in a six-party political system here in Scotland, and the parties are contesting vigorously. And in a six-party system, the SNP is commanding 40% of the vote so far, and we're the incumbents. Now, I think when you look at that in the contrast to the situation for the incumbents, for the Labour Party in England, for example, they will not be able to command 40% of a vote share. So we're in a much more competitive electoral system here in Scotland with six parties, but the SNP, the incumbents who've been in office for 19 years, are commanding just over 40% of the vote so far. And if you look at that in a European context, no other European incumbent party is commanding 40% of the vote in a highly contested system. So I'm very pleased at how the SNP has managed to stand up to the threat from Reform. And how we've managed to do that is by making it clear we will in no way, shape or form collaborate with Reform, and perhaps the Labour Party might have prospered better in the rest of the United Kingdom if they had learnt the same lesson.
1: Can I ask, given you say that you're going to be the largest party, I mean, looks a given, doesn't it? How quickly are you going to push for another independence referendum?
6: We have to see what the outcome of the election is and the makeup of the Parliament, but I made clear that I thought there was an irrefutable argument that if the SNP won a majority in the Scottish Parliament, that there should be a referendum on Scottish independence, which is what happened in 2011. Now, I don't know if we're going to be able to win a majority. There is still a pathway to doing that that's available to us, and we work very hard to try to ensure that's the case in the aftermath of this election. But nobody should doubt that the Scottish National Party is committed at the earliest possible opportunity to taking forward the argument of on independence and giving the people of Scotland a choice about their future.
7: John Swinney, it's Sam Coates. Quite a lot of other party leaders in the last few days have called for Keir Starmer to go. Looking at Labour's share of the vote in Scotland, it's only down 1.1%. Do you think that the Prime Minister should be considering his position? Do you want to be dealing with a different individual in number 10? And do you think that would be best for the United Kingdom?
6: Well, it's up to the Labour Party to decide who their leadership are. But the leader of the Labour Party in Scotland has called for Keir Starmer to resign. He called for him to resign some time ago. And I think looking at the electoral implications of the elections south of the border, and from what I understand is beginning to emerge from some of the speculation about Wales, it's clear the Labour Party is in a very bad place under the leadership of Keir Starmer. And I don't think he can govern or lead effectively in such a weakened position.
7: For Keir Starmer to stay in place. You've got to work together with him in order to ensure the best governance of Scotland. Is having somebody who other leaders say isn't up to the job in number 10, is that an issue?
6: Obviously, I've got to work with whoever is chosen as the UK Prime Minister, and I would like the UK Prime Minister to operate more effectively so that we could make more progress on behalf of the people of Scotland. And I've seen in the course of the last 6 to 9 months or so a sharp deterioration in the interaction between the Scottish Government and the UK Government, where the UK Government has been very hostile to the Scottish Government and what we want to achieve. So I hope these election results, where there is going to be a re-elected SNP government in Scotland, might give the Labour Party in the UK Government something to think about in improving the way in which they interact with us to deliver much better engagement and better prospects for the people of Scotland. I'm interested in delivering that type of cooperation, but the Labour Party has been disinterested in doing it for some considerable time.
8: It's Sophie again.
9: Stephen Flynn has
8: been elected. He's heading to Holyrood.
9: Very low turnout, yeah.
8: Seems like quite an ambitious guy. Do you think he would be a good future First Minister?
6: Well, I'm very pleased that Stephen Flynn has been elected to the Scottish Parliament. He's an immensely talented individual, and I know he'll make a significant contribution to the work of the Scottish National Party in the next Parliament. And I look forward very much to that being the case.
8: Very much. Always good to speak to you. Great to have you on the programme today. Thank you. Well, as we've been talking, some results have been coming through. The one that did catch my eye was Edinburgh Northern, which I believe has been taken by the Lib Dems. I got that one. Can't see. Perhaps not. Let's go through some of the other ones, shall we? So we've got Glasgow, Bellaston and Shelston. That's an SNP hold. We've got Armond Valley, another SNP hold. Cunningham North, SNP hold. Here is Glasgow, Annisland, and you can see there that's another SNP hold. Again, look, SNP holding on to an awful lot of these constituencies. But once you get under the bonnet and look at the vote share and the change in vote share, this is when you find out what's been going on. So look, you know, that's a good result for the SNP in Glasgow. They're 44.7% of the vote. Let's have a look at the change, though. And once again, it is the story we're seeing reflected across Scotland. The SNP vote share down, and it is Reform who are really picking up there. Right, let's bring in Sam Coates, shall we? Sam, it's the first time we've got you here. We've kind of properly settled down. There's been so many threads to pull. I mean, look, it's rare, I think, you get a set of election results where there's just so much going on. There's so many stories. But what stood out to you?
7: Look, I've did the overnight shift. I've just had 3 hours sleep, come back to look at the kind of the almost wasteland of British politics, certainly in England. And one of the things that this set of elections is doing, undoubtedly, is acting as a little bit of a barometer on Keir Starmer's, or quite a big barometer on Keir Starmer's leadership. And whichever way you cut it, I think not only is it incredibly bad, but Labour MPs that I've been talking to are surprised by just how bad it feels and how badly they're taking it, right? I think a lot of people have been anticipating this moment for some time, but they are shocked, saddened, and upset and angry about what they've seen. And it's because the results pose so many challenges for the Labour Party. So you look at places all across what we once called the Red Wall, whether it's Hartlepool or, you know, Greater Manchester, that Wigan seat where Andy Burnham's halo is meant to slightly carry Labour and improve Labour's brand, or other parts of, you know, even Worcestershire. All across Northern England, you are seeing seats that were Labour in large numbers, sometimes in entire councils, going over to Reform. You're looking at vote shares that are collapsing. You're looking at Reform UK establishing itself in what I think the sort of progressive movement would have thought of as progressive parts of the country, like Scotland. And Sophie, you were just reading through lots of different Scottish Holyrood results that suggested like Reform making proper inroads there. And there is a conversation going on right now about what to do about it. Right now, you've had quite clearly nobody going over the top in terms of MPs or cabinet ministers in the last few hours. That was discussed even this week. There were cabinet ministers discussing maybe doing something this morning. They've held back. Ed Miliband kind of had a little nibble. There was a story in the Times a couple of weeks ago. He was suggesting to Keir Starmer maybe set out a timetable. That didn't really seem to go anywhere, and cabinet ministers distanced themselves. I think people are nervous. But let's see how it goes. I think not only are people looking at the results, they're looking at the response of Keir Starmer. And that did not necessarily allay concerns. He has a sort of a mode. The words say, I'm listening, I feel your pain. But the body language and the plan that he set out, I think Labour MPs felt was quite limited. And the question for everybody in the Labour movement is, can he turn it around? In the last few minutes, Louise Haig, former Transport Secretary, pretty pivotal MP, has just said he can't take us into the next election unless there's significant change. She said that on ITV. And I think everybody is just on the cusp of going a bit further. Nobody's pulled the trigger yet, but there are lots of moments in the coming days where they might.
1: It's so interesting, isn't it? I have to say, it does feel to me as well like there's another kind of group of Labour MPs who are in the kind of yes but not now camp, perhaps because they want a little bit more time for Andy Burnham to slip back in. It's kind of like no one wants to kind of make any rash decisions, but that doesn't mean the danger's gone.
7: I think we'll be in the yes but not quite now camp for a while. I think that is the steady state of the Labour Party. I think it might take a bit of a crisis and then it'll all kind of descend. There'll always be a reason not to do it until, bang, we see a crisis of the sort that we saw with the sacking of the senior official Ollie Robbins or, you know, something like that. And at that point, I think that will precipitate now action because the fundamentals are clearly so bad. It's just such a big thing to wrench your leader from office like the Tories did if you're a Labour MP.
1: Ed's chomping to get in, but I just want to squeeze in one result before. Sorry. This is Wales. Very close. This is Caerdydd Pennaeth. So the leader of the Green Party in Wales, standing here, Anthony Slaughter. It's a traditional Labour stronghold, and you can see the result there. Plaid have come out on top with Reform in second place, the Greens in third. And look at that, Labour now fourth in an area... An area where, look, you know, they used to be dominant. So this is one of two seats covering Cardiff, the West and South. It's elected Labour consistently since the 1980s. It's the seat of Cardiff University, so it's got a young population. And look at that, Labour in fourth place. It really is quite something.
9: It's something. I'm going to do something, actually. We'll have some charts on Wales and Scotland in a moment. Interesting to see the turnout quite low there. And turnout... Yeah, low as well in Scotland as well. So this is not like a moment of great enthusiasm for the SNP, or to some extent maybe for Plaid. But anyway, can I be quick? Because I know that...
1: Let's do it.
9: you have to make the most of these windows when you've got them. And you're not here for my chat, you're here for my chance, aren't you?
1: We're here for your chance,
9: I know. We all know what's going on here, which is... let's do some of these charts. OK, the big picture... Big picture, and it's clear. I barely need to say anything here. Look, this is 779. So Reform just ticking up and up and up and up. Tories down there, 407 down. Labour down 535. Green Party, you know, we're waiting to get more numbers from London. But I'll show you in a moment, if we have time, just kind of whether that's, you know, the extent to which this is kind of bad, good, kind of moderate or terrible. We'll look at that in a moment, obviously. pretty good for reform. But let's just zoom in on Manchester in particular. I mean, this you know, historically incredibly strong Labour area, but this time around, just look at what's happened. In fact, actually, I think there's a better way of showing this. So there's the big numbers, okay, and here's the seats that were elected this time around, and you can see, you know, part of this picture is that Labour, that they're in third place behind the Greens and Reform. But you get even more of a sense of it, but Labour's still in control, it's worth just saying, because it was just statistically impossible for them not to be, given it's a third of the seats are up this time around. So still in control. But this time, which is this column, just look at that. And here's a kind of, you know, a handy way of looking at this. And we've shown you a few of these maps before. I think they're really handy in terms of just giving you a sense of the change in the political geography that we're looking at right now. 2023, so the last time these seats were all up. Look at the map. Look at the map of Manchester, ward by ward. And now look this time around. Just look at how much that's shifted. Look at how much green there is. Look at how much turquoise there is for reform. And there's still some pockets of Labour, but just the change here. And obviously this is happening gradually with these local elections. It depends on different parts of the country. In London, it's all of the members being voted for this. But this time around, it's just a third. But even so, the shift here in the area, obviously Andy Burnham's stronghold. Is it a stronghold? And have a look at this too. This is going to, we're going to look not just at the kind of map, but at how the vote share, and I know there's a lot of line, but kind of bars here, but how the share has changed. And the thing to focus on here in particular is, look at in Manchester, this is specifically Manchester, look at the blue and the red, look at Labour and the Conservatives, since 1973, and the extent to which they used to dominate, and then you have a period in the kind of 90s where the Lib Dems, and through to the early 2000s, where the Lib Dems are coming in there. But now look in recent years at how Labour and the Conservatives have been shifted out gradually by other parties, to the extent that now we're in the situation where really they are so small in comparison with the rest of the parties. That it's that point that we're seeing across England in particular about the changing nature of the party system. I mentioned that we were going to try and give you this sense of, you know, to what extent it's been, you know, a good election, bad election, terrible election or otherwise for these different parties. And this is, you know, it is just a kind of, to some extent, a straw in the wind thing. And it is just taking the results that we have so far and working out if they continue, here's where the, you know, where it ends. And if indeed it does get to this, 1,330 seats being lost by Labour, then that would kind of take you into, well, it's certainly not good. It's certainly not okay. It's kind of in bad territory. Maybe not terrible. Worth saying, this has shifted around as the numbers have come through. And to start off, it looked particularly terrible for Labour. But actually, as more recent results have come in, it's kind of down from terrible to bad. I mean, you know, is that kind of good news or bad news? Well, it's bad news, according to this. But have a look at this. The same thing for the Conservatives. So again, how bad is this? You know, we know, I showed you a moment ago, both those bars are down. But this is the key question, you know, what, you know, how bad is that? For the Conservatives, well, it doesn't look quite so bad. So they're not in the kind of bad camp. They're not on the terrible camp. If indeed it kind of does turn out to be kind of 560 or so losses, which we'll have to wait and see, then they would consider that to be okay. I know this seems kind of crazy, but you're talking about the comparison with when those seats were last up for election. Have I got time for one more?
8: Yeah, go on.
9: Well, last one, because, you know, who knows when we'll get back on again. There's so much going on. West Oxfordshire, I know this is a bit of a random leap, okay, but West Oxfordshire, I showed you a moment ago this thing for Manchester. It's really clear when you look at West Oxfordshire, and I think this is kind of interesting. I would say this, obviously. But again, look at the red and the blue, okay? Tories and Labour Party, going back to the 1970s, and to some extent the Lib Dems as well. But here's what's interesting. We're talking about kind of the end of the kind of two-party system. The interesting thing is, it wasn't just recently. It's been shifting for some time that the Tories and Labour Party have been kind of grinding down and down. In somewhere like West Oxfordshire, which, you know, historically is a kind of stronghold for places, for parties like the kind of two parties, but particularly the Lib Dems recently. Just interesting how that has been shifting. And so, and that's what we're kind of tending to see. We're tending to see the evolution here of democracy, and that's basically one of the things that local elections allow us to get a sense of. It's this kind of enormous polling exercise. This, in particular, this time, you know, the biggest polling exercise since
10: the last general election. And we're learning stuff. But obviously, we need to talk about Scotland at some point, and we need to talk about what we're seeing in Wales.
7: Can I just talk about the chart on the screen behind you?
10: Yeah.
7: I'm just really interested what this chart is actually telling us about the state of politics. Look at that 2026 bar. Because I look at that and I see the Liberal Democrats being the largest chunk of that bar because the parties of the right are split.
10: Mm.
7: And one of the big questions for me coming out of this election is, yes, there is a reform surge, and yes, they are doing well, but how wide, in how many different parts of the country, could parties of the right do better if their forces were combined? It looks like they would have done here. It looks like Reform plus Conservatives would beat the Liberal Democrats, and so the split in the right is actually holding them back. My question, and this is one for political scientists in the weeks and months to come, is how frequently do we see that pattern replicated across the country?
8: We're going to go straight to Kemi Badenoch, who is talking ahead of those results. Let's have a listen.
11: Bexley said no to reform. Do you know why? Because you guys are next to Kent and you saw the mess that they are making in that council. So well done, Bexley. Well done, David. Have we got... Where is June? Where's June? June, you are amazing. 50 years as a councillor, her 14th election in a row, and she is there sending reform packing. Well done, June. Thank you. We had lots of great results in Westminster, in Wandsworth, in Broxford, in Harlow, in Basildon. The Conservative Party is coming back. Thank you. Thanks for voting. But even as we're celebrating, I know that there are some candidates and councillors who didn't make it over the line. They worked so hard, and I want to say to them that I am sorry, but you are coming back. We are going to keep fighting. We need to let people know that we are renewing, we are rebuilding as a party, and this country needs us. This country needs us, and we are going to work ourselves to the bone to deliver for Bexley, to deliver for the country, to deliver for London, because we are the only party that has a plan for this country. We are the only serious party. We are the only credible alternative to Labour. You can have lots of parties to tell you whatever it is that you want to hear, but only one party is actually going to do it. We are the only party that is united. We are the only party that are a strong team. Nigel Farage is a one-man band. Keir Starmer's people don't even like him. We love each other. So thank you. We are the only party that's actually going to deliver. And this is why it matters. We have to come back because we have to come back to fix our high street. We have to come back to support hardworking people who are getting up and not getting value from their public services. We are coming back to support farmers, to support veterans. We're coming back to stamp anti-Semitism out.
8: Kemi Badenoch there, quickly hot-footing it to Bexley in South East London. One of those councils that was under an awful lot of pressure from reform, and you can see really from the look of their face how delighted they are to hold on to that. Well, I'm delighted to say that we have a new panel here. We have Sam Ashar, former Conservative advisor, and we have our very own Adam Barton. I always feels very weird for me talking to you on days like this, Adam, because I just feel like I've watched you performing on so many times in this seat on these election results as well. What do you make of this set?
12: Well, I thought actually that Ed's charts really summed it up. I mean, obviously it's bad for the Conservatives and for the Labour Party, and, you know, Kemi Badenoch not making the best of Perhaps not as bad as everyone anticipated. The joke going around is, who'd have thought that the Conservatives would sit up in their coffin? I mean, it's shown there's some life in it. And equally for Labour, not quite in the disaster zone. I mean, remember, people were going into this saying maybe the Conservatives will lose 1,800, 2,000 seats. That doesn't look like it's going to happen. Similarly, I think that in the end, we may be in for some shocks in some of the London boroughs, but I think the Greens are probably going to be disappointed. Mm. What they've succeeded in doing is leeching away some votes from Labour, but they haven't succeeded in really breaking through. Reform UK have done very well, but particularly very well in those areas which voted for Brexit. Mm-hmm. And certainly they've knocked away the base that Labour used to have in the Red Wall. I mean, that's gone. And to a certain extent, Labour are now seeing the Greens challenging the new base they had with the people who were elected in the towns. But my feeling overall from this is that it's not been a decisive disaster for everyone. Mm. And it just points to the fact that, yeah, the public have treated this as an opinion poll and, you know, they really don't know which way to go.
1: Yeah, it's interesting with the reform thing because I kind of remember, I feel like in the kind of early days of reform or Nigel Farage, you know, we're talking about him just taking Conservative heartland votes and then they were like, yeah, we can take the Red Wall, we can take on Labour. And everyone was like, are you sure about that? And then they are. And then they were like, well, there's no way that reform could do well in Scotland. And now actually, hang on, they are establishing themselves in Scotland as well. It kind of feels that people are almost underpricing them until they disprove that. I don't know.
12: Yeah, I mean, that is, if you like, what used to be called the working class vote to a certain extent, which, of course, was always strong in Scotland and always used to help the Labour Party. I mean, there are those such as Lord Glassman, you know, Blue Labour, saying, well, what we've got to do now is rebuild around that working class vote. Anti-Europe, pro-defence, very patriotic. Trouble is, I just don't see that constituency being there to the level that it was in the heyday of you know, Labour on Clyde's side and elsewhere.
7: Can I just jump in with a result? Labour now have no seats in Gwent Valleys, three Plaid, three Reform. This is the Nye Bevan-Zeld area, and Labour were winning there with about 50% of the vote in the general election. You're, Adam, I feel like you're talking about parties that people want to vote for. I often think that the main driver in elections is actually people voting against things. Yeah. And in this, yes, the votes have scattered all over the place, but people want to make clear their unhappiness.
12: Well, I would say that it's what they've lost in Wales again, which, you know, was an absolute Labour heartland with the valleys and the mining and all the rest of it, and the steel industry. What has happened is that people have lost that identity, and therefore the idea of an organised industrial working class fighting for its interest group. I mean, the kind of class pattern of the UK doesn't really add up like that. I mean, I was saying to Lord Glassman, he was saying, you know, got to go back to our working class. And I said, well, you know, who are this working class?
7: But it's the metropolitan urban lawyer brand of Labour doesn't appeal to people who feel that the Labour Party is detached from the
12: situation
7: that they have. And that is a negative judgment on that.
1: I will come to you. But I just want to take you to Thurrock because this is a top reform target and they've done it. They've gained it, control of Thurrock Council. This is historically a Labour-Conservative battleground with control flipping between the two of them. It's a very, very heavily Leave voting area, 72% voting Leave. UKIP obviously doing well in Thurrock before. But just look at that, a reform vote there. They're up 27 council seats, Labour down 15. I mean, the Conservatives also dropping there down 7 as well, but that is a pretty decisive gain reform from the Labour Party. I mean, I guess this is the conversation we're having before about, you know, the kind of Brexit-supporting, Leave-supporting areas are rejecting Labour. They're going towards reform. Let's bring in John Craig, shall we, who is in at Thurrock for us at that council result. John, are you there?
13: Well, Sophie, you can hear an announcement being made now. They're up from 27, probably going up to 29 or 30. I remember on St George's Day in Parliament wearing a Union Jack waistcoat, Nigel Farage said to me, "We will definitely win Thurrock." Well, they haven't just won here. They're on course for a landslide because when they got to 25 seats, they had enough for a majority. There are 49 seats on the council. And so with this declaration that we're hearing now, they are well up towards 30. And there's only two Conservatives, two Labour as well. So you can hear the cheers. That is the Reform supporters. And this is possibly Reform's best result on any local authority today. That just before this election, going into this election, Labour had 26 councillors here, Conservatives 12, Independents 8 and Reform just 3. Well, Reform now are 29 or 30. They've absolutely swept the board. It looks like a landslide. The Tory leader, Lynn Worrall, has lost her seat. And, well, it's turning into an absolute rout here. Mr. Farage's prediction has come true. And I predict, I may be wrong, Sophie, but I think this is possibly Reform UK's most thumping victory. They look like they're going to absolutely achieve a landslide here. A number of councillors well into the 30s probably on a council of 49, and it's, I would say, probably the best result for Reform UK in any local election so far. Correct me if I'm wrong.
8: A thumping victory, no doubt. John Craig, thank you very much indeed. Another really interesting result to bring you now. This is in Wales. This is Pontypridd Cynon Merthyr, and it's the heart of the Labour Party, right, you should say. This is Keir Hardie's old seat of Merthyr Tydfil, so really is Labour historically as it gets. And you can see there, Plaid topping the polls. They've won 3 seats in the Senedd. Reform are taking 2 seats in the Senedd. Labour are pushed into third place. They take just 1 seat there. And again, you know, Reform have been targeting this. They had their 2024 campaign launch here. It contains Brecon, it contains the University of South Wales. And once again, we're seeing this battle between Plaid and Reform. So that is a share of the vote. This is the change in share, which is really interesting. I mean, just look at that. You know, Reform absolutely up when it comes to the change in share. So Plaid. And just look at that red line there in the negative territory. Labour absolutely shedding votes in places in Wales that used to be some of their key heartlands.
7: One thing to watch out, there are 2 Greens in Wales, one's Plaid and the other is the Green Party. They really aren't doing very well, the Green Party in Wales. It's just something as they cycle through is quite striking.
12: Yeah, and also the Lib Dems. I mean, nowhere. The alternative vote has all gone to Plaid.
8: Mm-hmm. Sam, well, the Conservatives not are doing great there, you know, down 11. Just zooming out, what's your reading on how the Conservatives have performed so far? Are you sitting up in the coffin?
14: I mean, I'm afraid so. We do look like we've been slightly resurrected from the dead. However, what's interesting about this is that whilst we're defending, all we're doing is really arresting the decline. Now, for Conservative activists and members, actually that's probably enough to keep Kemi, to keep as a plan going for the foreseeable, because this is about showing that there's hope there and that we're not totally done. I think, Sam, your point was really interesting about bringing Reform and the Conservatives together. I mean, is that practical? Probably not, because there'll be a tussle over who is the senior partner in that relationship. And certainly Nigel Farage would think that he is in that case. But there's another element to this, which is how does this actually impact the wider strategy? And is it that actually we try and push towards the centre ground and take back where the Conservative Lib Dem interactions used to be? I mean, you just had David Gawk on. He was thrown out of the party by Boris Johnson. So there are 2 ways that you could potentially take this strategy. I doubt that Kemi would want to take a more centrist view, but there is a pathway for a Conservative revival. It is very dependent on how Reform feels, or if there's enough of a groundswell to say we need to go to the centre.
7: One of the places that it looked to me like the Tories did quite well was London. Because you had Westminster, which they took off Labour, and you had Wandsworth, which went to no overall control, but a straight switch from Labour wards to Tory wards. I just wonder whether actually the Tory brand isn't suffering a bit of what Labour have got and actually becoming an urban, metropolitan, slightly liberal elite brand.
14: I actually,
7: against the way that direction that Kemi Badenoch would want to take it.
14: But what's interesting about it is that these are classic Tory areas that sort of fell into Labour completely unexpectedly. Westminster hadn't been any other party for a long time, and so it switched back. I think what that actually shows you is that there's still a core Conservative voter and there's still a core Conservative person. It's just how you build out from that. It's not necessarily metropolitan elite. There's still, you know, there's elements of faith, family, flag. I mean, Jacob Rees-Mogg used to be a central London Conservative. So I think it's really important that actually we try and take the right lessons from this and we're not sort of pushed into sort of a media analysis, immediate media analysis.
1: We're looking at Glasgow, Cathcart and Pollock on our screens right now. And I think just looking at what's happening there, you can see the SNP winning. There is a new constituency. What's interesting about this is that Anna Sarwar was standing for Labour. He wasn't expected to win. The SNP looked like they have won as expected. He has got another route in because he's number one on the Glasgow regional list as well. But I think, again, just showing perhaps Labour just struggling to cut through in Scotland. I mean, Scotland's so interesting as well, isn't it, Adam?
12: Yeah, it is. And then, you know, the rise of Reform UK in Scotland in the second place is clearly, again, shows what we've been talking about, which is a disillusion with the mainstream alternatives and people going to Reform UK. I mean, remember not so long ago that Nigel Farage had to be held in a pub because of angry crowds outside. And Scotland, of course, also voted heavily for Remain. So this is one area, I think, where, again, we're seeing that split of where you stand. If you voted for Remain, then you're probably going to go with the SNP, who've always made that as a big criticism of Brexit. But there was a sizable minority who didn't, and they've gone to Reform.
1: As we were speaking there, I think we've just seen that the Greens have actually gained the Edinburgh Central seat from the SNP. I mean, this is a really, really fiercely contested seat. Lorna Slater was running for the Scottish Greens. It's got a big student vote that it looks like she's really capitalised on as well. So the Greens got a big win there in Edinburgh Central.
7: And you can see the name of the SNP potential MSP that she's defeated, which is Angus Robertson.
1: Yeah, SNP Culture Secretary, so they've got a scalp there as well, a current minister in the government, former Westminster MP as well, of course, and SNP leader in the Commons. So that's a big win there.
12: But that is your classic progressive university-educated seat, which has changed hands.
7: And the irony, of course, being Angus Robertson was their campaign director.
12: Yeah, well, he'll probably get back in on the list as well, I would have thought.
1: Let's have a look at the change in chair there, because it looks like an interesting one. We can have a look at the change in chair, hopefully, in Edinburgh Central, where it's, again, one of these places that is so fiercely fought. And there we go, there's a change in chair. So 36% voting for the Greens. Let's have a look at the change, because this is the interesting one there. I mean, look, they really are up an awful lot there. It's a great win there for the Green Party. Most other people down, Labour down, SNP down, Conservatives down, and it is the Greens who have come through and taken that seat there in Edinburgh. Let's have a quick look, shall we, at the state of the parties. It's been a little while since we've done that. Time to take a breath and have a quick look at how things are looking as we kind of reach that later afternoon points. So Reform, the big winners of the night in England, they're up 827 seats. They're up 5 councils. The Lib Dems are up 46 seats. They've gained 1 council. And the Greens are also up as well. They've gained a total of 105 council seats in England. And then just look at the red and the blue. You know, the two that we're so used to seeing at the top of the screens, they are very much pushed down towards the bottom. So the Conservatives have lost 380 seats and control of 3 councils. But just look at that, Labour, minus 583, down 14 councils. Sam, where does this leave Keir Starmer's leadership? What are you picking up?
7: I think Labour MPs are pretty horrified. Some that didn't think that they'd have a particularly strong reaction to the results overnight contacted me in the early hours this morning to say this is incredibly painful. We've had the first MP, ex-Cabinet Minister Lou Hague, come out and say, really, if things don't improve, Keir Starmer needs to set out a timetable to make sure that he isn't the Prime Minister at the next election. But nobody's going over the top at the moment because there are no easy answers right now for the Labour Party. It has managed to navigate itself into a position where it's quite stuck. People are, you know, I think widespread, there's a widespread belief that it's extremely unlikely that Keir Starmer takes them into the next election. But there are no answers, there are no easy alternatives. But much more importantly, there is no easy policy direction that can be, there's no answer to the question, what should the party do? Because we are where we are with borrowing, we are where we are with our relationship with Europe and the red lines that were set down in the Labour manifesto. And it seems hard for the party to do something big and bold partway through a parliament, even with a new face at the helm, that could change its fortunes. Now, maybe simply personality is the answer, but it's not clear to me that that will change people's lives. Over the next few months, the brutal truth is that everybody in the country's life is going to get much more difficult because of inflation. The cost of borrowing has gone up. It's going to feed through into mortgages. We've got quite a grim few months ahead, and things are going to get worse, not better economically. The room for manoeuvre, therefore, for the Labour Party, certainly when it comes to trying to spend money in a way that people helps people, it's even more limited. So what does the party do?
12: I also think there's a personality issue here, which is that the party, prior to these elections, was moving towards a position of saying we've got to bring Andy Burnham in, and he clearly, in opinion polls, was the most popular. And that was one of the things which both Angela Rayner and Wes Streeting were discovering, that even if they sparked a contest, they couldn't be certain of winning because people were looking towards Andy Burnham. Now, these results are really bad for Andy Burnham because it shows that in Greater Manchester, there's no Andy Burnham effect. It also shows that on Merseyside, where he came from formerly, there's no Andy Burnham effect.
14: Guess what is
12: so there... even if he tried to get back into Parliament, he might not win the by-election, and Labour, on, as we saw from Ed Conway, certainly wouldn't win the mayoralty. So,
14: is there an argument, though, just to play devil's advocate, because I spent quite a lot of time in Tameside this election cycle, and people hated Keir Starmer, they hated Labour, but they kind of like Andy Burnham. So is there an argument that it actually strengthens this case, that, look, you know, we're losing these places because of the leadership, but if I was leader, I could change it?
12: Well,
15: but the fundamentals don't change. I think this is the thing. You can change personality, but the fundamentals don't change. I mean, Sam's just outlined it perfectly. You know, we don't know when the Iran conflict's going to change. The downstream impact of that on the economy is not going to change because Andy Burnham suddenly becomes Prime Minister. But there's a different personality problem for Labour. It's the same with the Tories every time we changed our Prime Minister, is that there is no perfect candidate out there. You have problems with Burnham, you have problems with Rayner, you have problems with Wes Streeting. You know, if Andy Burnham or Angela Rayner came in, then you can see the business.
12: But that's my point. Andy Burnham was pulling ahead of the pack. He was the king of the north.
7: There's
12: no king of the north effect.
7: He's the only one that was sort of a net positive in terms of polling. But he has no big team. He has no policy platform, and he has no plan, it seems. And those things are.
14: Well, I want to take to Sunderland because this is a really eye-catching result here. So Labour have controlled Sunderland since 1973. Reform were expected to do well, but my goodness, they really have done well. They've gained 42 seats on Sunderland Council. Just let that sink in. 42 seats. Labour are down 33. Conservatives down 6. The Lib Dems down 3. So everyone losing across the board, particularly Labour. And I mean, look, they're going to reform, aren't they? Sunderland Central, of course, a key parliamentary target for them as well. And the size of this win shows Reform are not just taking votes for the Conservatives, they're not just taking votes from Labour, they're taking votes from both of them in places like Sunderland. I mean, Sam, it's a pretty bleak result for both the two main parties, that.
7: The red wall's going. I mean, that is the clear conclusion of the results that you're looking at on your screen. You know, Labour had a pre-election majority of 33. And now they're down to 3 seats. And I think that's Bridget Phillipson's home turf. So there's a big beast cabinet minister in that council area. And Adam was just making the very astute point about Manchester. Where does the personal brand of any senior politician provide a benefit for the party's brand in that area. I mean, I can't see an area where that's true. I think in the past you did have big beast Labour figures and Tory figures who could improve the standing of a party in their locality. That's just...
12: It may ironically be in Camden. We haven't had the result yet.
1: So. Yeah, let's watch that. See that one. Yeah. Good point. I mean, look, Red Wall's gone, Adam.
12: Yeah, and it's exactly the same pattern. It is, you know, a former heavy industrial heartland where that industry has been deindustrialised, the high levels of unemployment, high levels of welfare, also an area which voted for Brexit in a big way and which has now stuck with Nigel. And, you know, I think we're going to see in the neighbouring councils a very similar pattern. Perhaps one exception, maybe Newcastle, we'll have to see.
1: I'm just looking at there, you can see, you know, Reform gaining three councils from the Conservatives and two from Labour, one from no overall control. They're really hurting both the Conservatives and Labour. Do you think that we're seeing now Reform doing to what Labour, what they've already done to the Conservatives?
15: Yeah, absolutely. But I think what's interesting is just how widespread their support is across these two parties, across, I mean,

0: you've seen Conservative councils be defended or Labour councils be defended, there is a correlation with delivery and good service. And ultimately, no amount of political sloganeering or electioneering is going to be able to change that. You actually do need to be able to deliver. So there is going to be a big disappointment, I think, coming down the track if Reform cannot get its act together when it's actually having to deliver the services, be on the front line and be accountable for some of this stuff.
1: That's actually right. We can see a couple more results coming in now. Cherwell District Council remaining under no overall control. The Lib Dems needed 25 extra seats for a majority, which was always a bit of a tall order. It looks like they've just managed to duck that one. Cherwell remaining under no overall control. The Scottish National Party also holding onto the seat of Ilse East Kilbride as well. And just flashing up onto our screen as I was talking, they've also held Hamilton, Luckhall and Stonehouse as well. London, of course, I feel still to come as well. And I guess that could be, you know, a real kind of sucker punch for the Labour Party if the Greens start doing well there, Sam.
2: Absolutely. But also you're going to get Reform in London as well. It looks like in the final polling projections from YouGov, there was Reform majority about getting above 50% of the vote share. Another red wall area looks like it's going. About half of the awards have been counted in Gateshead. Labour down 20, Reform up 18. So you're just seeing that straight switch. It's going to be quite a nerdy argument, by the way, Sophie, in the depending on what side of the Labour Party you're on, because you can see this straight switch in seats from the Labour Party to Reform UK all over the country. And those on the blue Labour side, in the red wall seats, are going to say, look, this shows we've got to be really careful about our right flank. Yeah. But the those on the left of the party are going to hit back and go, aha, you're only talking about seats. If you look at votes, what's actually happening is just the Labour vote is shrinking and allowing Reform to come through. What you need to do is bolster the left of the party. So I think there's going to be quite an... We'll set Ed Conway some homework to go away and work out which side of the argument is right. Is it right to say that Labour has a problem with its right flank, or is what's really going on just there are fewer people voting for Labour because it's losing people off the left? And therefore, that goes to the question of what should Labour do? I suspect there'll just be a squabble about that and they won't really be able
3: to... Well, I mean, Diane Abbott, you know, is already tweeting saying, look, the last time Labour... Labour's vote has gone down steadily since 2017 when, of course, the Corbynite Labour Party was standing. And that's absolutely true. In terms of share of the vote, there's been that decline, which has clearly gone in the direction of Greens. And a lot of people speculating that in Hackney, where the Greens have won the mayor, if they win that, maybe Diane Abbott, who, of course, has a constituency there, maybe she'll retire. And guess who might step forward there? Zach Polansky as the possible next MP.
1: A couple of results to bring you. I can see the result for Bangor Conwy Mourne on our screens there, one of those regional areas in Wales. Now, this is interesting, of course, because it's where Plaid Cymru leader Rhun Ap Iorwerth is standing, the guy likely perhaps to be the next First Minister of Wales. And you can see your results there. So it's 3 for Plaid, 2 for Reform, 1 Conservative. No red to be seen at all. They got 2 last time in the equivalent. There's been a big change to the voting system, but they would have got 2 if it had been kind of replicated across. So that's definitely one to focus on in a little while. I think we can bring you the result, however, for Glasgow, Kelvin and Maryhill as well. This is a hold for the SNP. Doris for the SNP there, holding on with the majority of just over 2,000. Let's have a look at the vote share, shall we? Get under the bonnet of that seat. So it's a 32.8% share of the vote for the Scottish National Party. And if we look now at the change in share, well, that is quite an interesting one, isn't it, there? Because you can really see the Green Party doing very, very well in this area as well. They picked up that seat in Edinburgh too, so it may be these areas where we're seeing a larger student population, urban areas where the Greens are kind of outperforming in Scotland. Reform, of course, picking up to 10.5% up and... The SNP have held on, but as so often in Scotland, they are losing vote share to some of those other parties too. Well, let's go to Camden, shall we, in North London, where we can talk to our very own Rob Powell. Rob, all eyes are going to be on Camden today, aren't they? What's the latest you can tell us?
4: Yeah, we've had the first big shock result from here in Camden. The leader, or who was the leader of Camden Council, the Labour leader, has failed.

0: to win a seat. Richard Olszewski had actually swapped seats. He'd done what critics and even some in his own party called a chicken run by abandoning his seat in Fortune Green in sort of the West Hampstead area, the kind of north of the patch. And he'd come down to stand in Holborn and Covent Garden because that was seen as a safer bet. Now, he hasn't lost to the Lib Dems, but he has lost to the Greens. The Greens have taken all three seats in that ward, and it means the now former leader of Camden Council hasn't got a seat. So there's a sort of cruel irony here that he had justified leaving Fortune Green, his old seat, by saying that he didn't have time to fight a marginal battle with the Liberal Democrats because they had been increasing their presence around there. He said he didn't have time to fight that electoral battle whilst at the same time running the council and overseeing the council. So he went to an area that everyone said Labour would definitely hold. I was talking to someone that was out on the doorsteps there over this campaign, and they said they hadn't seen much of a Green presence actually around Holborn and Covent Garden, the more central southern end of this constituency. But he has lost. The Greens have taken all three of those seats, and he is out and will not have a seat anymore, will not be in the council anymore, and will not be the council leader anymore. He's promised he'll come back and talk to us a little later when the results become a little bit more clear. But I think that is the biggest Green upset we've had here so far. Actually, until then, it had looked like Labour were holding on pretty well. In some of the wards that were declared, they were pretty consistently getting sort of fourth place, fifth place, sixth place, with then Labour taking the three seats in each ward, sometimes coming behind Labour by 40 or so votes. But in that one, where it was thought it was safe, the council leader is out.
1: Well, there you go. You can hear the applause behind you there, Rob. Very well timed end to your live. Noisy, I can tell where you are. We'll go back to Rob, of course, because obviously, as Rob was saying, all eyes will be on Camden later on. But that is a pretty big upset there. You can see the kind of Green Party taking a scalp. Sam, what's your kind of reaction to that? How much damage could the Greens do?
2: The Greens tug at the emotional heart of the Labour Party. I think Labour MPs hate having a challenge to the left where, for a lot of Labour MPs, they want to adopt tougher positions against Israel, have more spending. That's exactly the kind of platform that, that the Greens are able to, you know, unencumbered by the constraints of government, are able to do. So it's always painful. And I think the pattern I can see across councils that haven't fully declared, but Islington, 21 seats counted, Labour down 8, Greens up 8. Haringey, Greens up 6, Labour down 6. Again, you're seeing this shift. You're just seeing this argument for Labour that, you know, it's push me, pull you. Where do we go? How do we deal with this? And there are no easy answers here, which I think just leaves this sense of people of being stuck and uncertain in the Labour Party. Mm. But I would caution that paralysis is exactly the problem that has got Keir Starmer to where he is at the moment. It's going to take quite some smart politics for him to wiggle his way out. I suspect that the fundamentals are fairly rotted where we are because there isn't a clear idea, and it's not clear who around Keir Starmer is clearly taking him on a journey to somewhere where he can fight this.
3: I mean, we're going to have to see what happens, but, you know, Sam was saying that the reform are going to be significant in London. I think in East London, they're going to be significant, but a lot of places, they're just not at the races at all. And I think the reason for that, one of the reasons for that, is that, you know, London does have a high immigrant or not born in the UK population, that the more prosperous residents tend to be liberal. And that this, I think, is a problem for reform. I don't think it's universal. And I think that victory for the Conservatives in Bexley also shows that there is a resistance to... It's not a total sweep.
1: Can you jump in and take you directly to Glasgow at Central? Let's listen in to the declaration.
4: 9,173. The total number of votes cast was 26,535. The turnout was 44.84%. There were 271 rejected ballots in total, with the reasons for rejection as follows. 36, voting for more than one candidate. 2, writing or mark by which the voter could be identified. 233, unmarked or void for uncertainty. The total number of votes for each candidate was as follows. Naveed Askar, Scottish Conservative and Unionist Party, 835. Paul Benny, Reform UK, 3,988. Paul Donald Kennedy, Scottish Liberal Democrats, 1,262. Bonnie Sandlin, Scottish Labour Party, 5,094. Alison Hewless, Scottish National Party, 15,085. And I, Suzanne Miller, declare that Alison Hewless is elected to serve in the Scottish Parliament as a member for the Glasgow Central constituency.
1: So the SNP, they're holding at Glasgow Central no real surprise, but the really perhaps significant thing that has come through in the last few moments is that, according to Sky News analysis, the SNP are now likely to fall short of a majority in the Scottish Parliament. So they'll be the largest party, but they won't get that majority. And the reason is a seat that we just brought you just a few moments ago, the loss of Edinburgh Central to the Greens. Sam, you're kind of nodding along here. I mean, I guess it's always hard to get a majority in the Scottish Parliament, right? That's the whole kind of point of it, right? But there was hopes the SNP would do it, and it looks like that's going to be too much of a tall order for them.
2: Yeah, if you look at the polling over the campaign, the SNP looked like they were on the march, and about 10 days ago, so the YouGov projections were that they were going to get a majority. And at that point, John Swinney started talking really tough, doubled down on the idea that there was a big conversation to be had about an independence if they got a majority. And he was specifically tying it, as he has done for some months, but he was doubling down right at the critical point of the campaign on the need for there to be a majority in order to restart that conversation about an independence referendum. And now, well, as he said in his interview with you, you know, they're on course to miss out on that. It's still incredible that the SNP got its first minister in the form of Alex Salmond into Bute House in 2007. And here we are in 2026, and they are still about to prepare for another full term of SNP government. Just consider all of the turmoil that they had with Nicola Sturgeon, then cycling through a handful of first ministers. Even though they've missed out on an overall majority in a system that was designed by Gordon Brown and Tony Blair to lock them out, it is sensational. I can't think of a precedent where a party has won five consecutive terms. Maybe Adam can think of one. No. When we looked at this for the Tories in...
3: Well, we've got Wales, I suppose. Wales for Labour.
2: Wales for Labour. But I think that...
5: But structurally, the SNP was supposed to be locked out of having this. But also the turmoil, as you rightly say, that they faced. It just goes to show that things like Westminster politics still has a big impact, especially the way that Anas Sawar has waded into the leadership contest in Westminster.
2: 100%.
3: It is significant because it does take away the SNP argument they're preparing to make, which if they had a majority, then Scottish people wanted another referendum. That position has been weakened, although I suspect the argument will now shift to whether if you put the Greens and the SNP together, they've got a majority, even if they're not in coalition, because they both support independence.
2: They would do, but John Swinney was quite clear it had to be an SNP majority to automatically start that conversation, but still a amazing result, really, for the party.
1: I want to take to Wales now. We talked a lot about Scotland, which is, you know, so many interesting results being thrown up there, but something pretty dramatic is going on in Wales. And I think we can bring you some of the Welsh Senedd constituencies and the results that we've been getting through from there. We're going to start with Bangor. Let's have a look at Bangor first, shall we? So this is Bangor Conwy Mawn. Plaid Cymru leader Rhiannon Haworth standing there, the guy likely to be Wales's first minister. And you can see there Plaid kind of romping home with 44.9% share of the vote. They've got three seats there in the Bangor area. In second place is Reform, who have got two seats to the Welsh Senedd, the Conservatives on one. And this is a rural coastal area. It's in North Wales, so it is kind of like Plaid heartlands meeting kind of Conservative coastal areas. Labour really kind of not in the game there at all.
6: I think we can give you a couple more places in Wales as well. In particular, let's see if we can bring you Rhonda. Let's have a quick look and see if we can go there. So this is Evanagor Rhondda. So this is an area that includes Bridgend, Rhondda. It's a kind of area of kind of Tata Steel and Port Talbot. Should be a Labour stronghold. They've been pushed into third place there, you can see. So Plaid taking three of those seats off the grounds, Reform two, Labour just one. We might be able to show you the change in share of the vote here, which I think could be potentially quite dramatic as well. Let's have a look to see if we can scroll onto that change in share. It's one of the highest areas of deprivation in Wales. And you can really see that, you know, this is the story in Wales. The Labour vote just plummeting. And it is Reform, in particular, who are doing well here, but also Plaid, of course, picking up an awful lot of votes there too. We can see the story there in Torfaen at the bottom of your screen. I'm not sure if we've got the actual result to bring you there as well. But once again, this is an area which, again, kind of Newport East, Monmouth. It's the seat of Nick Thomas Simmons here, who is the Labour MP for the area. And it is an area where Labour have really been squeezed by Reform and Plaid in particular. I mean, there's something about Wales, isn't there, kind of symbolically for Labour as well?
2: One of the birthplaces of the Labour movement. More than one place that claims that mantle, but
6: very... One of them.
2: Can I just bring you up to date with something that's starting to bubble?
6: Yes.
2: Right now.
6: Definitely.
2: Which is the reaction of Labour MPs. Now, I told you about 20 minutes ago, one very significant Labour MP is Lou Hayes. She's significant because she's sort of the head of the Tribune group, a sort of caucus of quite a lot of soft left Labour MPs. And she'd started to ask whether or not the Prime Minister should set out a timetable for his departure in public. Now, a second Labour MP, who I would argue is also very well connected, viewers might not recognise the name, but I'll explain why she's so significant. She's called Annalise Midgley. She's the Labour MP for Knowsley. Let me tell you what she said. She said it's The Guardian, but she says, the results here are beyond our worst expectations, truly devastating. Unless that changes significantly and it's clear the PM can't lead us into another election, it was a mistake to block Andy Burnham in Gorton and Denton. And if that situation arises, he should not be blocked again. So we have a second important Labour MP. Why is she important? She worked in Keir Starmer's office. Mm. She worked at Unite, the union. She worked at Labour HQ. She is a mover and shaker at the heart of the Labour movement with an awful lot of connections and the ability to bring people with her. She's one of the big beasts behind the Hillsborough Law, for instance. Mm. And so when somebody like that, not a big public profile, not somebody who comes on the TV a great deal, but behind the scenes is one of those traditional old-style Labour fixers, is going, we want a timetable, and Lou Hague from the same wing of the party is doing the same. I'm sniffing these sort of these leaders within the Labour Party breaking cover actually matters.
3: Yeah, but it's actually also worth pointing out that what she says is not right. I mean, these results are not within the worst expectations before this started, as we saw from Ed Conway's chart, that they're bad, but they're not, in terms of loss of seats, they're not catastrophic. So you're beginning to see the elements within the Labour Party.
5: Sam is right in that, behind the scenes, you know that there would have been some kind of plan, whether it was in the catastrophic sort of barometer or not, that they would hit a certain number of seats and then there would be momentum behind a move.
3: I mean, the Ed Miliband plan, apparently.
6: Right. What we're seeing is the Andy Burnham name, I think, you know, kind of ding, ding, ding, ding. Yeah. So, you know, you're hearing that from the sources you're talking to. We've had on this programme this morning, both John McDonnell and Dawn Butler saying, no, we're not going to have a move, but we should definitely let Andy Burnham, you know, run and join the Westminster.
3: Of course, they let him run by-election for Mayor of Manchester, which they wouldn't win, according to the...
2: And I've just had an update from my colleague, Lucy McDade, who thinks that we're going to get another Labour MP saying exactly the same about the need for a transition and the need not to reject, which just smacks of some coordination that I didn't think was happening. Yeah. And just to end on Adam's point about the facts, when have the facts really mattered in this kind of situation? The facts are secondary. The MPs in the governing party, the judge, jury and executioner, and it is emotion and it is the accelerant of moments like this that result in challenges or not. And raw numbers, for as much as we can scientifically present them to His Majesty's MPs, aren't the be-all and
3: end-all. And to that, we have to remember that parliamentary party, the Labour Party, is fantastically inexperienced. I mean, more than half of them, first-time MPs, they've only been there for a year or so. So perhaps their resilience or their ability to override the bumps is not what it might be.
5: Emotion over rationality is something that I think we're all very used to in politics at these high-octane moments.
2: Post-Brexit, post-social media age, that's just the culture that we're in.
5: Yeah.
6: There we go. A warm result to bring you. Let's get to Hillingdon, shall we? This has been a Conservative majority since 2006. There you are. Good to find you there. Hillingdon has been held by the Conservative Party, so no perhaps real surprise there. But they gained two seats, Labour down two. You know, Labour was last in power here back in the 90s, you know, when New Labour made its breakthrough. It's a kind of ward of Heathrow Airport, so lots of people working there, perhaps a bit unhappy with Labour's third runway plans. I wonder if that could be part of the reason behind that slight down-ticking of results now. Well, as you've been listening to us, someone has magically joined our table. This is Rachel Millwood, who is the Deputy Leader of the Green Party. Good to have you with us. Well, what's your take on the results so far?
7: Well, we're really pleased. I mean, we're kind of exceeding expectations with... I mean, you've heard that we've got our first directly elected mayor in Hackney, the brilliant Zoe Garbutt. So that's really great. I think to be breaking through in London is huge for us. We only had 18 councillors in London before, so this is a big, big gear change. But we're also doing way better than we expected, even in Manchester, Sheffield, Newcastle, Birmingham. These are places where we haven't had that much presence before. So we're really breaking through, but then also holding in rural areas with sort of the second largest party in Suffolk. So showing that we've got this range of places where we're performing really, really well. I think what we're seeing overnight is obviously a collapse of the Labour vote. People are sick to the back teeth of, I think, the status quo and just the fact that they're, you know, running so fast to stand still. And we're offering a real hopeful change.
6: Stay where you are. I just want to take you now to Glasgow South Side. We can hear the declaration that is going on there. Let's listen.
4: Total, with the reasons for rejection as follows. 21, voting for more than one candidate. 2, writing or mark by which the voter could be identified. 149, unmarked or void for uncertainty. The total number of votes for each candidate was as follows. Arzur Wakir Abdullah, independent, 147. Holly Bruce, Scottish Green Party, 14,048. Cameron Butt, Scottish Common Party, 512. Rashid Hussain, Scottish Labour Party, 7,300. Ross Hutton, Scottish Conservative and Unionist Party, 1,383. Gordon Miller, Reform UK, 3,019. Rachel Mary Byrne Park, Scottish Liberal Democrats, 1,143. Cocab Stewart, Scottish National Party, 10,947. And I, Suzanne Miller, declare that Holly Bruce is elected to serve in the Scottish Parliament as a member for the Glasgow South Side constituency.
6: Well, this is a big moment. This is Nicola Sturgeon's old seat. The Greens have really had their eye on winning at the Scottish Greens, I should say, and they really threw everything at toppling the SNP Equalities Minister, Cacu Stewart, and they've done it. Holly Bruce of the Scottish Green Party. You can see how pleased she is there. 14,000 votes to 10,000 for the SNP. Standing here today, I am We're going to take you now to Wales. They're going pretty thick and fast now. This is Ceredigion in Wales, and this... Let's have a little listen to... The declaration.
8: Glad gall Cymru fod yn well. 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Heritage Party, keep our countryside green. Pedwacant a Fedwadigdai, 442. Plaid Cymru, the Party of Wales, 31,943. 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Welsh Labour, Llafur Cymru, 6,495. Welsh Liberal Democrats, Democratiaid Rhyddfrydol Cymru, 4,613. Ceri Aran Independent, 368. Chadzi George Alexander Independent, 286. Dawson Paul Hayward Independent, 88. Cyfanswm yn nifer y prileisiau ei fwrwyd ar draws etholaeth Ceredigion Pembro oedd 89,402, 89,402. 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The total number of ballot papers rejected was 247. Felly, rwy'n datgan bod sedd yn y Senedd ar gyfer etholaeth Ceredigion Pembro wedi ei ddarannu i'r ymgeiswyr canlynol. Therefore, I declare that the following candidates have been allocated a seat in the Senedd for the Ceredigion Pembro constituency. Sedd 1, seat 1, Plaid Cymru, the Party of Wales, Elin Jones. Sedd 2, seat 2, Reform UK, Susan Clare Archibald. Sedd 3, seat 3, Plaid Cymru, the Party of Wales, Kerry Ferguson. Sedd 4, seat 4, Ceidwadwyr Cymreig, Welsh Conservatives, Paul Windsor-Davies. Sedd 5, seat 5, Reform UK, Paul Maher. Sedd 6, seat 6, Plaid Cymru, the Party of Wales, Anna Nicol. A thrwy hyn, yr wyf yn datgan bod yr ymgeiswyr hynny wedi hethol yn briodol fel aelodau o'r Senedd dros etholaeth Ceredigion Pembro. And I hereby declare that the said candidates are duly elected as members of the Senedd for the Ceredigion Pembro's constituency. Hoffwn yn awr, wahodd i'r llwyfan y 6 ymgeisydd sydd wedi ei hethol. I would now like to invite the 6 selected candidates to the stage. Diolch yn fawr iawn i chi gyd. Thank you all very much.
6: Morgan, Labour's sitting First Minister, has not been elected to a seat on the Senedd. Baroness Eluned Morgan losing her seat there on the Senedd. That is a real moment. There was 3 seats for Plaid Cymru. There was 2 for Reform. There was 1 for the Conservatives. That is a pretty major scalp, I have to say. She was first on Labour's list in this sprawling seat on the Pembrokeshire coast. Plaid Cymru, of course, dominated as expected, but that is a pretty big moment. And I think all eyes on this woman. Is she going to call for Keir Starmer's resignation? She's been unhappy with this leadership, I think it's fair to say, Sam.
2: That is an absolutely hammer blow for Labour. She was, you know, a relatively popular figure in Wales as an academic who took over after a period of turbulence in the Welsh party, and to see a leader of one of the nations kicked out by the electorate, we knew it was going to be bad. Just a reminder of the headline: Labour has lost the Welsh Senedd, lost the first minister position, lost the right to govern there for the first time since that parliament was created in 1999, and so this is a seismic moment. Wales has never not had a Labour government, and now to stand and watch, I mean, you just saw her face.
6: Yeah.
2: And there will be a grimace up and down the country from every single Labour member, I think, when they see that. You know, parties protect their leaders more than anybody else. And we have talked about the difference between just the raw results and the emotion that they engender, and I think this will be something that this will be a moment that, and the scale that changes things.
3: Because she's lost in a PR system. I mean, she had five chances to get a seat.
6: Yeah, she didn't have to. It's not first past the post.
3: It's not first past the post. And that really does show, you know, the extent of Labour's cratering, frankly, in Wales.
2: Somebody, Rob Ford, the academic, who I think is going to be around later, said that what he thought had happened in Wales is that, in a sense, Labour had been lucky in the past because of its opponents. And because it had poor opponents, the sort of the edifice of Welsh Labour had rotted and rotted and rotted and rotted, but still looked from the outside to be standing. And this result just shows it has been completely swept away.
6: I just want to bring you in at this point because I think it's quite interesting. Sam was just talking there about how Labour's was blessed, if you like, by having poor opponents, but as soon as you get more competition, then it's a problem. And I guess, could you say that's the same with the Greens on the left when it comes to Labour?
7: Well, I think what's happened in Wales is Labour have taken the electorate for granted. I think they've taken the people of Wales for granted, and they don't feel taken care of. You know, the cost of living crisis is extreme there as it is here. And yeah, I think that's what we're finding, is that when people then see an alternative, a different party that's talking common sense politics and pointing out the things that everyone actually feels every day, like the reality is, it's just too hard to cover your rent, to, you know, get food on the table. Bills just keep going up and up. And when you sort of know that so much of that is a privatised system now and Labour have let that happen, and then you suddenly get a party like the Green Party coming in and saying, it doesn't have to be this way, it really makes an enormous difference. And people suddenly realise that we don't have to stick with this kind of illusion of progressive, when in fact it hasn't been.
3: But in Wales, people aren't turning to the Greens, are they? They're turning to Plaid Cymru.
7: Well, they are turning to Plaid Cymru, and understandably so, but we have got... Oh, look, we just got our second seat. Has it gone up to two? Because I was going to say we've got our one. We've got Anthony Slaughter, who's our Green Welsh leader director, for the first time onto the Senate. That is historic. It may only be one, but there was one Caroline Lucas for a long time, and boy, did she make a difference. But it looks like we've just got our second, which is actually great. That's historic for us.
6: I want to take you... thank you so much, by the way. Goodness me, it really is a fast-moving situation. These moments coming in thick and fast, and we have just witnessed one in Wales, I've got to say, too. We witnessed one of Thurrock earlier as well, with what our very own John Craig described as the best victory for reform of the night so far. Let's go to John, shall we? John Craig, what have you got for us?
9: Thank you, Sophie. The results are all in now, and it's finished with, of the 49 councillors in Thurrock, the Reform UK have won 45. 45 Reform UK, 2 Labour, 2 Conservatives. It's a landslide. Nigel Farage predicted victory here, but I'm sure even Mr Farage would be delighted by the scale of this victory. With me is Councillor Alex Anderson, leader of the now 45-strong Reform UK group. How do you think you managed to get such a big, thumping win here, better than, I think, any of Reform's other victories elsewhere?
10: Well, first and foremost, we've put in the work. We've had 49 fantastic councillors, candidates rather, that have gone out, banged on doors, spoken to residents and taken our message to the people. It would be remiss of me as well not to mention Nigel Farage. He came down, he's come down to Thurrock. He's so popular down here. People love him. And we're ready for change.
9: And what form is that change going to take? What is going to change now? We've got a Reform Council here.
10: Well, I mean, first of all, we've got to get in, look under the bonnet. You know, we've got 40-odd new councillors. We will get in there. We've heard on the doors, for example, that people are getting really, really fed up with the proliferation of HMOs, for example.
9: HMOs, explain what they are.
10: Houses of multiple occupation.
9: What's the problem with those?
10: Well, they're proliferating at a really fast rate. Obviously, they have a lot of people in them. They can, at times, be a nuisance. This is what we're hearing on the doors. So it's something that we'll look at. And we'll continue to engage with residents, because it doesn't stop now. You know, we've been out on doors, we've been speaking with residents, but it doesn't stop now. We will continue to engage with our community and act in their interests.
9: What did you have to say during the campaign about council tax? I mean, a lot of parties pledged to cut it. Reform elsewhere have pledged to cut council tax. What's going to happen here?
10: We're not in the business of, you know, making promises we can't keep. So we will get into the council, we'll look under the bonnet, and we'll do the responsible thing. We would love to be able to cut tax. That's not always possible. We'll do what's responsible.
9: Okay. I've got to go back to the studio for some breaking news. That's Alex Anderson, who is the new leader of the Reform UK group on Thurrock Council. A landslide, 45 of the 49 councillors here.
6: John Craig, thank you very much indeed. Well, the breaking news that John was talking about is our very own House of Commons projection. So it is time. It's a big moment in kind of any electoral day, if you like. Ed Conway is standing by at the wall for us. Ed, what do you got?
11: It is a big moment for us because, you know, when you're looking, there's so much data that we've had over the course of the last few hours. And what it gives us is a sense of public opinion, what you think around the country. And you can look at that data that we've had, in particular from these local elections in England, and get a sense of what that might mean if you're looking across the country as a whole in terms of total public opinion and the way that people are feeling right now about their vote. And here is our final national equivalent vote share for what these numbers are implying. And you can see it's not all that different to what we've seen earlier. You've got Reform on 27%. You've got the Conservatives on 20% there. You've got the Labour Party on 15%, the Green Party up to 14%, and the Lib Dems on 14%. Look at that fall in the Labour line just in recent years. That's 2025, so the last local elections, but down incredibly sharply. And of course, look at the rise in Reform, down a bit from the previous set of local elections, but nonetheless, very high indeed in historical standards and a complete change in the political makeup in the UK. And here's where things get interesting. If you take those numbers and you kind of project them onto what that might mean in the House of Commons, here's what you see. This is really striking here. These are the potential numbers that you would see in a House of Commons projection based on the national equivalent vote I was showing you a moment ago. And just have a look. Reform, the largest party in the House of Commons, 284 seats, but short of the majority that they would need, 326 seats. So that's a hung parliament. But it's a hung parliament with Reform comfortably the biggest party, and obviously up by 279 seats, MPs in the House of Commons. But the Labour Party, down from over 400 seats, so down from around there, all the way down to 110 MPs, based on the data we're seeing today, extrapolated into that national equivalent vote. And then you've got the Conservatives down by 25, so down by 25, and the Lib Dems on, so 96 for the Conservatives, 80 for the Lib Dems, 36 for the SNP, Plaid Cymru there, the Green Party up to 13 MPs. A complete shift in the political picture in the UK, which is, of course, what we've been talking about over the course of the last few hours. But this is the picture as we see it, as our experts see it, in particular Michael Thrasher, who has just joined us, actually, in the studio. So we'll be able to talk to him about this. But this is essentially what we have started to learn from the biggest polling moment that we have had in years. And, gosh, it's a big shift, isn't it, on, you know, what we knew about in previous years. So that
6: I mean, look, Ed, it really does kind of hammer it home, I think, doesn't it? The kind of redrawing of the map, the shift that we've seen in this electoral cycle, but I guess it's been building for a little time as well. Professor Michael Thrasher, the man behind it all, is here. I mean, look, I've got to ask the main question first, right? How much can we actually read into this, given that people vote so differently in general elections and local elections or, you know, other elections?
12: Yes, I mean, that's a fair point, but the importance of this series is that it's being done over many, many years. And in a sense, what we're doing always when we come up with the estimate is comparing how people had voted at previous local electoral cycles. So it's an important measure of electoral change. And what we've seen this year really does repeat what we saw last year, where the old two-party system just fragmented and Reform announced itself in the most spectacular fashion. And this year, they've more or less done the same thing. And to a degree, although less so, been joined by the Greens. So we've seen this fragmentation. And of course, people are not voting in a general election. We all know that. But it's an important way of measuring the extent to which people's voting patterns in local elections translated into the nationwide vote and really are shifting.
6: Do you think, you know, I mean, the story there is, you know, Reform, right? You know, by far the largest party in this projection. Do you think that they have now become like a credible force when it comes to Parliament, right? You know, do you think we could end up with a Nigel Farage Prime Minister?
12: How could we argue really against that as we sit here now? Mm-hmm. The system is so uncertain now. And it's so volatile. Voters are clearly extremely volatile in terms of this old tradition of this family votes Labour, this family votes Conservative. Those days are well and truly over. And it's best to understand voters as kind of, if you like, consumers expressing preferences over what they've seen. And you say, you make the point about this really does announce reform. For me, It signals something that became readily apparent in the autumn after Labour won its landslide. Already then, it started to decline in the polls. Already then, it started to lose council by-elections. And we saw in 2025 at the county elections, Labour weren't really exposed at those elections. They didn't have many seats. But what they did have, they lost a large fraction of them. And 2026 was the moment when, if you like, this decline caught up with Labour.
11: Can I just ask, sorry, Michael, for viewers that don't follow this all the time, you are, dare I say, you know, you're one of the legends when it comes to looking at local elections, looking at the results there, getting a sense of what that might mean for the national picture. You know, if anyone looks at the textbooks about this stuff, it's your name on there. Have you ever seen anything like this? I mean, we've had UKIP in the past, we've had the Lib Dems being strong, but are we in kind of uncharted territory?
12: What I've never seen before, I've seen parties lose lots of seats, lots and lots of seats. What I've never seen before is a party that comes from 0 to 40% in the vote. So there are lots of places, and of course, we have to remember that in 2022, in 2021, where many of the comparisons that we've been making to come up with this NEV have to be based on what happened last time these particular local councils voted. Reform hardly stood. And where they did stand, very few people voted for them. So I've never seen such rapid, enormous changes in vote share as I've seen this year and last. And it's a new phenomenon.
2: Can we have another look at the numbers on the wall? Because I think there's something quite interesting, really fascinating set of results. Now, this projection has Reform falling short of an overall majority in the House of Commons. But I've just been doing a quick bit of maths, and my goodness, I wouldn't want to get something wrong in front of these guys. but there's a question of would Reform UK, would potentially Nigel Farage definitely get over the winning line? Well, quite clearly, if you add the Reform vote and the Tory vote together, that would comfortably take Reform UK in an arrangement over the winning line. But what would happen if Tory MPs in the King's speech abstained? Well, at that point, the winning line is basically 278 MPs. So at that point, if Tory MPs abstained, Reform UK would be over the winning line as well. Mm. The only way that you don't get a Reform UK Prime Minister is if Labour and Conservative and Lib Dem and SNP and Plaid and Green and everybody else all voted together, and that's slightly assuming that Sinn Féin are voting. We don't know those numbers there. But the only way that constellation does not put Nigel Farage in number 10. If he's still running UKIP then, because I think there's... Reform UK then, because I think there's quite a degree of key man risk around Reform UK. He has to be at the pinnacle of that party, but is if the Tories vote with Labour to keep him out. You've got to ask yourself, is there any chance of that happening? Because I don't think there is at this stage.
11: So that's kind of workable. It's kind of semi-workable.
2: Absolutely workable. That's even though it's a minority arrangement, it's workable because it would require the Tory party to vote against and vote with Labour.
6: This is the key, isn't it? Because you look at that and think, oh, they couldn't govern. They're not over the winning line, but actually the reality is something slightly different.
2: And the policy prescription of the Tories and Reform UK is, you know, they're much more aligned even than they were before Kevin Badenoch took over the Tory party.
6: Did you want to say something, Michael? What's your...
12: I think we need to look back. I mean, a rather good description of Labour's victory in 2024 was this loveless landslide. Labour's vote share was not particularly low. Not particularly high. And they're sliding away from that. So we have them below 20% in terms of the national equivalent vote. And that's their lowest share of the national equivalent vote. And it's such a rapid...
11: Lowest ever?
12: Yes.
11: In the history of the Labour Party?
12: In terms of the national equivalent vote series, that's Labour's...
11: Worse than under Jeremy Corbyn in the...
12: So they've kind of plummeted to new depths. And of course, the seat projection and the number of, say, Labour seat losses will, I think, will again raise this question about the leadership and the succession and all the rest of it, simply because so many Labour MPs in what we used to regard as their heartland areas would stand to lose their seats on the basis of these votes.
2: And it's looking at stuff like that means that actually Labour MPs are coming out. In the last 15 minutes, three more. Sarah Owen has said that unless Keir Starmer delivers tangible change, he can't lead us into an election. There is another Labour MP, the St Helens North MP, David Baines, who has suggested that the buck stops with Keir Starmer and that he might not be the right person to lead them into the next election. And Conor Naismith has also just said, I think he's just told The Times, it is clear to me that we need new leadership that's capable of bringing together a broad coalition of voters to stop the Thatcherite politics of Reform UK. The dam is beginning to burst. I think you're about to talk to another Labour MP. Shall we see what they say in just a few minutes?
6: Well, I think we were... I mean, it really underlines, doesn't it? I think that the kind of perils that Labour is in, you know, looking at the vote share and also hearing the MPs come through now. And if there was going to be a moment that is perhaps... really summed up the difficulty that Labour is in now, the extreme difficulty. It is that moment that we just saw in Ceredigion and Pembroke when Labour's sitting First Minister, Eluned Morgan, lost her seat on the Senate. She's spoken, she's resigned, and it is worth listening to what she's been saying just while we've been talking about the projection because, you know, it was an emotional moment.
13: Welsh Labour has today suffered a catastrophic result. It ends a century of Labour winning in Wales, and the party will need to take a really hard look at itself and understand the depth of the challenge that we face. I've lost my seat here in Ceredigion Pembroke, and I will be stepping down as leader of Welsh Labour. I take responsibility for the Labour result in Wales. I'd like to thank the members of this constituency in the Labour Party, but members across the whole of Wales in the Labour Party for their tireless efforts over the past few months and years. This vote is not a reflection of your efforts. I'd like to thank the volunteers and all the extraordinary efforts of people up and down the country. Thank you for your trust and your kindness and your honesty over several years. Thank you also to my fellow candidates who've worked extremely hard. I'm very proud of what Welsh Labour has achieved over all the years we've led in the Senedd. But today, the pressures on public services are enormous. That change is clearly not coming fast enough. We're living in turbulent times. there are challenges in all directions. Many expect simple answers to very complex questions. But there are no simple answers, and the budgets are limited. The age of two-party dominance is dead. We need to recognise that multiple parties are now in contention across Wales. Social media has changed the way we do our politics. It sets the political narrative away from cameras and directly into people's homes and living rooms. The electoral system clearly caused some confusion, but many people heeded and heard that message. If you want to stop reform, then vote Plaid. The people of Wales rejected Welsh Labour. I would like to congratulate Plaid Cymru on their momentous success. And if they form the new government of Wales, I know that we will all want to see very stable, clear leadership that is serious and stable. We all want Wales to succeed. Reform has made substantial gains in Wales. We all understand the anger, but Wales is stronger when we stand together. We need to heed the anger, not feed the anger. Being First Minister of Wales has been the privilege of my life, and particularly so as the first woman to lead this nation. I've been proud under my term of office to see waiting lists come down for 9 months in succession, rail services improve, record inward investment, women's health hubs. But today politics is faster and harder. It rewards noise over truth. And we need to understand that world, but we need to hold on to our values. Our values in the Labour Party are those of fairness, solidarity and community. It is clear that results across the whole of the United Kingdom have demonstrated deep frustration with the Labour Party. We need to go back to being the party of the working class. We need the Labour government nationally to change course. We need the wealth of this nation to be more equally distributed away from the South East. But I was always clear that this election was about Wales, and Keir Starmer was not on the ballot. I am taking responsibility and I am resigning. Finally, here in West Wales, we live in a place where you learn to ride out the storms. The wind in Wales has shifted from a breeze to a gale. The old certainties have been swept aside and our defences were shattered. We know in the Labour Party we have tough days ahead, but we are confident that the sun will shine again. I wish the very best to the people who will lead this incredible nation.
6: Big moment there. The serving Welsh First Minister losing her place at the Senedd. And of course, it comes on a night of some pretty shocking results for the Labour Party, it should be said. Let's speak now to the Labour MP for Stroud, that is Dr. Simon Ofer. Great to have you with us. What's your reaction to the results that we've seen?
14: Well, they're pretty catastrophic, aren't they, as we just heard just now. And I feel like we've just let down our voters. We got a really stonking majority to deliver change, and we just haven't delivered as much change as we need to. We've done some good things, but I think, you know, the public has spoken. And my feeling, really, is that this is a moment when we need to change our leader. And I think that's not if now, it's when. So I think there's been a massive change, and we have to take that into account. I've been canvassing quite a lot over the last few weeks in Swindon, and the number of times people said, you've got to change your leader. Interestingly, they say, change your leader, but we don't want a leadership election just yet because we're in the middle of a war. So it's a sort of mixed message. But there's a very strong feeling that that's what's happening. Now, you know, Keir's a decent guy, but I just think he's not the right leader for the next election. And if we go into the next election with him, we are going to get slaughtered, I think.
6: So what's your message for Keir Starmer then? Do you think that he needs to stand up and set out a timetable to leave? Is that what you're asking for?
14: I think so. Like I say, he's a decent guy, and I think what we really want is a really planned, orderly timetable and a real contest. And we need to, you know, there's lots of great people in this party. We need to have a discussion where we move to and you know where we want to go to and where we want to take the country to. I think we can turn this around. I think the main thing that I don't want, and many on the left of the party really don't want, is a reform government, and we are staring that in the face at the moment, and we have to do something about it. We can't pretend it's just going to get better. So I do feel, yeah, we do need a change, but we don't need a leadership election straight away. We need to plan this really carefully and make sure that we get all the best contestants on the ballot sheet.
6: What would you say to those around Keir Starmer who say that actually this is the last thing the public want, there's a war on, there's a cost of living crisis, the Tories change their leader every 5 minutes, and actually Labour MPs like you, who, you know, won your seats, you know, at the last election, should be more respectful of the majority that Keir Starmer won. What would you say to that?
14: What I would say is that the message on the doorstep is that we do need to change our leader, and if we want to win the next election, we need to do that. I agree with them that we don't need a leadership election now, but this should be a sign that we need to now seriously think and plan for the future. And I think that that's a reasonable thing to suggest. We can discuss it in the party and make sure we get the best leader for this country, so we can bring about real change, so we can end the cost of living crisis for so many people. And we can make a transition to renewable power like we are doing. There's so many good things we're doing, but I do feel our leader now is just holding us back. So nothing catastrophic in terms of the leadership going overnight or anything, but let's have a planned and carefully managed leadership election, perhaps in the autumn.
6: And can I ask if there's any particular candidate you'd like to see on the ballot paper?
14: I think we need all our best people there. I think Angela Rayner is a good candidate. I think Andy Burnham is a really good candidate. He's certainly the most popular politician in Britain at the moment, and he's had real success in Manchester. So, you know, there's lots of good people in the Labour Party. I think we need to have a proper debate about where we go next, and I think we need our best players on the pitch, and I would include Andy in that as well.
2: Hello, it's Sam Coates here. I'm just wondering, you want a new face leading the party. Do you want a new direction as well? Do you want a new set of policies? Where should the party move? And do you think that there might be a little bit of puzzlement from a general public that elected a Labour Party with a landslide on a particular manifesto, if then halfway through the parliament, the Labour Party go, actually, we want to change direction?
14: What I think we need to do, I think we seem to have abandoned the left. We seem to have lost, according to John Curtis, we've lost a lot of votes on our left side, onto the progressive side of our party, more than on reform side. But what that's done is it's split the progressive vote and allowed reform to come through the middle. So I think we just need to regain our position in that sort of progressive space. So we need to make sure that the country becomes more equal. We need to drive down the cost of living, do all the things we said we were going to do. But also make sure that we form a really progressive government. We need to look at lots of different areas of society and try and improve it. So I do think that we have done some really, really fantastic things since we've got into power, which is our manifesto. But I just think the direction is wrong at the moment, and that, you know, the other progressive parties are taking our position and taking our votes, which is allowing reform to come up through the middle. Now, for me, that's a disaster. Having a reform, as a government would be terrible for this country, and I'll do anything to stop that.
2: Hang on. I feel like I've perhaps been watching a different set of elections to that. I've watched council after council across, for instance, the north of England go from complete control by Labour to complete control by reform. Isn't there at least as big a danger that the Labour Party faces a challenge from the right of its electoral coalition as the left? Isn't there quite a big alarm bell right now that if you shift to the left, which is your prescription, then you're done for in loads of those seats that you won in 2024?
14: Well, no, actually, if you look at the voting pattern, and John Curtis went through this on TV just this morning.
2: There are academics for other broadcasters, but other some academics for us challenge that analysis and say, well, you know, some people can do a seat-based analysis, some people do a vote-based analysis, and it is not yet clear that the left argument is completely sewn up by the results that we've got. That is a very contested point that you're making.
14: Well, yeah, no, I do think... I,

0: is his best skill, and I think we've got much better communicators in the party that can present what we are doing. I would also contest that argument that you're making there, and I do think also that people actually are voting about cost of living predominantly, and we have to make sure that we make people wealthier and they feel that they have more money in their pockets, and if we do that, we will beat reform.
1: Thank you very much indeed. Great to have you on the programme. Dr Simon Ofer, the Labour MP for Stroud, saying there that Keir Starmer needs to go, that Labour will be, in his words, slaughtered if it goes into the next general election with Keir Starmer as leader, and saying the public has spoken, I think we need to change our leader. It's not if now, it is when. Well, it is all go, and there's been an awful lot of results that have come through as well that we did want to bring you. Starting off with Norwich. Let's take you to Norwich District Council. This has been a green gain from Labour. They're up 6 seats, Labour down 8 seats. A fight really between Labour and Green. Look, the fact that they've taken these seats shows this is a big, big win for the Greens, because Labour were defending, the Labour councillors there, were defending some pretty stonking majorities. So this is a big Green gain in Norwich. We can take you now to Gateshead. Let's go to Gateshead next, shall we? And this has been a council that's been Labour-controlled since 1973. It is Labour-controlled no longer. It is a reform gain. So this is, again, it's a sweeping victory for reform. They've gained 35 seats. Labour are down 33 seats. The Lib Dems down as well. Interestingly, the Greens up 3 seats. It's a leave area. But I think the thing to say here, UKIP have never won a seat here, right? So not much Conservative vote for reform to take either. So the fact that reform have gained control of Gateshead really shows that they are eating into the Labour votes in those leave areas in a way that none of the previous iterations of Nigel Farage have managed to do before. Let's go to Norfolk next, shall we? Let's go to Norfolk. Conservatives have lost control of Norfolk. This is now over no overall control. And again, it's a victory for reform, right? So they're up 40 seats, the Conservative down a massive 51 seats. Labour down 11 too. The Greens are making a few gains there too. This is Liz Truss area, remember. This is the Liz Truss at Norfolk South West constituency, one of the biggest seats of the election. The other interesting thing to point out about Norfolk is look at those grey boxes there, the other votes. So those 9 seats there is Rupert Lowe's Great Yarmouth First Party. They won in every seat that they stood in. So that is another interesting moment, I think, on the right really of reform as well. Rupert Lowe's Great Yarmouth First Party seeing some success there in Norfolk. Right, let's go to Worthing next. There's, like I said, it's they're coming in thick and fast, and we want to bring you all of them as we can. Labour have lost control of Worthing. The majority did look pretty vulnerable. They did well there in 22, but they've lost support since. Labour losing control of Worthing. The Greens actually doing very well here in Worthing. They picked up 6 seats. Reform up 5. Both the Conservatives and the Labour Party losing there. Right, let's go to Wales now. We can talk to our correspondent, Dan Whitehead, who is standing by for us. Dan, there was that moment, wasn't there, earlier when the Labour First Minister, Eluned Morgan, lost her seat on the Senedd. What a moment that was. We're seeing a complete redrawing of the map in Wales.
2: Completely changed in Wales. I think that moment, Sophie, was the full stop for Wales's, for Labour's dominance in Wales, which has, as Eluned mentioned in the words that she gave after, lasted a century. Devolution's been around for 27 years. Labour have always been in control in some form or other, and it goes back long before that. And what we see now is a complete redrawing of the map in Wales. We're nearly there in Wales, actually. We've had 84 of the 96 members of the Senedd declared, only 2 more seats to go of the 16 new constituencies. And if you think about that Labour dominance in Wales for so many decades, this is the picture right now. Plaid Cymru, 37 seats. Reform UK, 30 seats. Labour, currently on 8 seats. They put a message out.

0: quite a few hours ago now, saying they think they might have 10 members of the Senate. We've heard from some insiders that could be as little as 9. So you can really see in those stark numbers what the decline has been. Just looking at the other parties, interestingly, 6 seats for the Conservatives. We're up in Llandudno, which is part of a much bigger constituency now. And there was, used to be a Conservative area, an Applied area. The Conservatives holding on to 6 seats, not great. The Greens probably not doing as well as they expected, currently on 2 members of the Senate. The Lib Dems, some of the predictions have put that they wouldn't win a seat at all. They have won 1 seat so far, but we are close to the end here in Wales, and that is the story. And you really, to understand that story, have to look down south in the valley towns, in the villages there, spanning that arc all the way down to the likes of Petalbert and all the way to Newport, where Reform have done well, where Plaid have done well, and that red belly at the bottom of Wales, which was the industrial belly of Wales physically, and Labour heartlands, the birthplace of Labour, it is no longer red. It is an absolutely seismic and historic result for this country, and I think that was reflected in Eleanor's speech there. I think she was close to tears at moments for it. I mean, she got quite a large round of applause from the other party. She's been involved in Welsh politics, whether it's in the European Parliament, right since the early 90s. And I think it was clearly very tough for her because she resigned in that speech. There is no longer that Labour leader running Wales. And as I say, it's the full stop for Labour here and their dominance in Wales. The question, of course, turns to now is what is the political makeup going to be of the Senate? Plaid sources saying they are confident that they will be the largest party, not the majority. So in this new system in Wales, it's quite hard for parties to get a majority. They have to have 49 seats. With only 2 more seats to declare, that's going to be very difficult for Plaid. So we could be looking at them doing deals and coalitions. So who will Plaid work with? Well, they're not obviously going to want to work with Reform. Will Labour get enough seats for them to get to that 49 mark? They don't have to do that. They can lean on other parties for votes. That's obviously something that they're going to discuss in the coming days. And here in Llandudno, though, of course, we saw that speech earlier, Runap Yorath, the Plaid Cymru leader, securing his seat for Plaid Cymru here in Bangor Conwy Mon. 3 seats for Plaid Cymru. So that secures his position for what we understand, of course, will be a Plaid nomination for Runap Yorath to become the new First Minister. That will happen in the first plenary session. That doesn't take place till Tuesday at the very earliest. It's not automatic. But yeah, the headline from Wales, the century of domination of Labour here in Wales is absolutely over.
1: Dan, thank you very much indeed. Dan Whitehead, really, I think, spelling out what is becoming increasingly clear throughout the day in Wales, a total redrawing of the map and devastating, really, for Labour's chances in Wales. I've got a seat from Scotland to bring you now. This is Strathkelvin and Bearsden. So this is an area just north of Glasgow, relatively affluent. It should really be, in theory, a safe SNP seat, but actually the Lib Dems have taken it. They needed a 16-point swing to take this seat, so this was a stretch goal for them, and they have done it. So you can see there Adam Harley, the new MSP, a former charity worker, beating the SNP's Dennis Johnson, who was a local councillor. So this is a big win, really, for the Lib Dems here, capitalising perhaps on kind of unhappiness with the government. It's also worth pointing out that the Lib Dems won the Dunbartonshire Westminster seat from the SNP in 2024 as well. So we are seeing signs of dissatisfaction with the SNP, despite, of course, their continued dominance there. And we're not expecting, according to Sky News analysis, for them to get a majority, although they will be the largest party. Right. Let's take a breath, shall we? Sam's still here. Ed's here as well. Ed, what have you been looking at?
2: We've got a bit on Scotland, actually.
1: Okay.
2: Scotland and Wales. And as Sophie was saying just there, I mean, beneath the surface, obviously, although the SNP, they're well in the lead here, it does looking at the numbers so far and the constituency results, obviously, you've got to remember, with the Scottish Parliament, you've got the constituency results and then you have the regional results. The first is first past the post, that's traditional. And then the second is the regional results. Based on the way that this has played out at the moment, it doesn't look like the SNP have a chance of getting a majority, which is, of course, one of the things. If you need 65 seats to get a majority. It doesn't look like they have a chance of that at the moment. And as you can see, beneath the surface, you know, they are losing seats. And if you look, we're looking at turnover, actually, I'll show you turnover in a second. But this is a striking one to look at. It's kind of departure board almost. And the point about this, OK, is these are the seats, the constituency seats, that the SNP was defending this time around. You can see they had lots of constituencies that they were defending. And what the further we go this way, the more of a swing it would take from the SNP to other parties to unseat the various different members here. And here's what's striking about this. You've got some parts of Scotland where you have enormous swings across to the Greens there in Glasgow Southside. Now, you know, the boundaries have been slightly withdrawn there, redrawn, but nonetheless, a massive swing across in Glasgow and in Edinburgh as well. Strathkelvin, as Sophie was just showing you a moment ago, Western Isles, so Strathkelvin to the Lib Dems, Western Isles to the Labour Party. So the point is, they are losing in a big way in certain parts of Scotland that they might not have been expecting to, given how far much of a swing you need to get there. Look at Edinburgh Central, OK? So Edinburgh Central there, gone to the Greens, and in particular, look at the swing that we're talking about here. So the Greens up 29% there, the SNP down by 17%. So just extraordinary swings beneath the surface, underlying the fact that although the SNP are way ahead here, it's not that positive a picture. And if and I mentioned turnout just a moment ago. I mean, turnout is down quite a bit from the previous election. It's not historically low. You've had other elections here back in 2003, back in 2011, where it was slightly lower. But nonetheless, turnout has fallen. And so you're not seeing people being particularly enthusiastic necessarily. In Wales, in the case of Wales and Labour, and, you know, you've just seen the historic moment that we're living through when it comes to these Welsh Senedd elections. And worth just saying, this is the first elections in Wales that is under the new system, which means, unfortunately, the map looks, I'm afraid, pretty rubbish here. I mean, it's slightly confusing. This is proportional representation, though. So the de Hondt system, which means that you're not electing specifically by constituency, you're kind of voting for a party, and then each region kind of apportions those votes. But you can probably make out, even looking at the map and indeed looking at the numbers here, terrible for Labour, disastrous for Labour, historically bad, good for the Reform Party, good for Plaid Cymru, and there you can see it is Labour in third place, and enormous changes there. And if you look at the kind of change in the share of the vote, which is kind of similar but pretty striking here, Reform way out there, the Labour Party way down there, and the Conservatives as well. So to some extent, kind of reflecting what we're seeing in England too. But the final thing, and I think this is something worth just dwelling on and just spending a moment thinking about, is this. This is the Welsh share. I mean, so far, the Labour vote share in Welsh Senedd elections going back to 1999, so the early days. And just look at where we are now, down from 40% to 12% so far. And so for anyone thinking about the history of the Labour Party, you know, founded to some extent, you know, grew up in parts, in particular, of South Wales, to see this is a moment that I think a lot of people will find very difficult to digest within the Labour Party, not just in Wales, but in Westminster too, given this has been such a stronghold historically.
1: It's astonishing, isn't it? I mean, it really is quite something, Sam.
3: It is, whether it's the numbers, whether it was the just sight of Eluned Morgan losing her seat under that new system that was introduced, you know, with Labour in power. One of the questions we're asking today is just how bad is it for Keir Starmer? Because there have been May local elections that have done for prime ministers, and really the last example of that is 2019, where the results then led pretty much a few weeks later to Theresa May setting out a timetable for her departure. So the question is it that somebody's just got in touch who was around in those days, who pointed out that Labour might be on course today to lose in England 1,300 seats. It's pretty much identical to the number that May lost in the 2019 locals, and a few weeks later she's had to set out that timetable. There is precedent.
2: So it's not immediate. It's not immediate, but it can light the fuse.
3: I think the house rots, and then it requires something to carry it away. And I think what you're seeing is the former, and then events will take over. We've had six MPs now come out for a timetable. There are, you know, 300 Labour MPs, you know, that Keir Starmer can, so 400 on, that Keir Starmer can rely on. So it's not, you know, it's not a large number. He needs to rally the cabinet pretty quickly. We've had moments where he had got them all out backing him. We're just at one of those moments where I can't hear very much cabinet backing for him. We had John Healy this morning.
1: We had Steve Reed came on with us as well.
3: When I was asleep.
1: When you were asleep, so you missed it. He said that Labour needs to listen and change, which I think is a similar message, obviously, that we've heard in previous weeks as well.
3: But listen and change is what you say when you want the status quo. It's quite an easy thing to say if you don't specify what that change is, be it personnel, be it policy. That's your holding line at times, like this Steve Reed, a loyalist, unlikely to be first out of the barracks to cause a problem.
1: We're talking about the results in England, Wales and Scotland. Let's talk in England specifically. This is Barnsley Council. This is a reform gain from Labour. Now, this has been a continuous Labour council since 1973. Classic red wall area, and it is now reform. They're up 32 seats, Labour losing 29 seats. I mean, just look at that. So they're holding on to seven, and they've lost 29. I mean, that says the story of the night, doesn't it? We can talk to Sky's very own Ali Fortescue, who is in Barnsley for us. Ali, it looks like an earthquake.
4: Yeah, that's right. This is absolutely brutal for Labour, Sophie. I mean, I've just been speaking to the council leader here. He has been in that job, Labour council leader, Barnsley Council, for 30 years. He says he's heartbroken. I mean, he looked pretty emotional to me. We have seen the gleeful faces from Reform. I think, you know, there was some talk earlier this morning that it could be close, but they have now comfortably passed 32, what they needed to do to get a majority. And this is, I mean, it was a Labour target for sure. This is, you know, predominantly white, working class, Brexit voting place. And this is somewhere they want to be a kind of blueprint for what they want to achieve, that march through these so-called red wall seats, West Yorkshire, South Yorkshire, into the north of England. But I mean, it's hard to overstate just how Labour this council was. It had been, as you say, Labour since it was created more than 50 years ago. We're also in cabinet territory here. You know, this is Dan Jarvis, the security minister, with Ten's cabinet seat. We're not far from John Healy, Ed Miliband, Yvette Cooper's seats. You know, the places traditionally that Labour would send candidates to get their safe seats. I think, you know, the challenge for Reform now is, yes, they have won. This is a massive moment. I've been speaking to some Reform sources here. Interestingly, you know, no one's coming on camera. We haven't seen yet any senior Reform figures here. It looks like they're still actually trying to work out who would be the council leader for Reform. So there's obviously quite a lot to work out. They're going to have to grapple now, as they have already in the councils they won last year, with the realities of governing and the challenges they've already seen that brings. But obviously, you know, it is a terrible result for Labour. I should say, I spoke to Oliver Coppard, who is the Mayor of South Yorkshire, senior Labour figure. He was here earlier describing it as terrible, saying that Keir Starmer needs to do some soul searching. As he put it, he said, people are putting this government on notice. So that was Oliver Coppard, the Labour Mayor here, with a very direct message to the government. As you've been hearing, plenty of messages from Labour figures up and down the country. But yeah, a brutal result for Labour in Barnsley today.
1: Absolutely brutal, as you say, Ali. Ali Fortescue there in Barnsley. Another reform swinging council in England, and more misery for Labour, losing votes to Reform. Well, there's been misery for Labour, of course, in Wales as well. We can now tell you, however, that according to Sky News analysis, no party will actually end up winning a majority in Wales. You can see there the current state of the parties there. One constituency area is still to declare. And currently Plaid are the biggest party with 39 seats. Reform, the second on 32. And then look, it really drops down from there with Labour on just 9 seats, the Conservatives on 7, the Greens on 2, and the Lib Dems on 1.
3: It's worth just telling viewers how the system works. Essentially, there'll be a vote, and the party with the largest number of votes win, or the candidate for First Minister with the largest number of votes wins. So that looks like Plaid will end up supplying the First Minister, come what may. The only situation which is a second election is if there's nobody puts forward any First Minister candidates. That's not going to happen. So I think Plaid are very likely to supply the First Minister.
1: I mean, look, you just look at there at the change in share as well. I mean, it's been such a seismic election in Wales. I mean, we've seen so much switching of votes, so much change across the whole of the United Kingdom, but in Wales in particular, with just one seat left to declare, Adam Bolton, it feels, you know, particularly seismic.
5: Yeah, and it goes back to what we've been saying all along about the heartland of, you know, traditional Labour working class, whether it exists or not, it's no longer with the Labour Party. And clearly, as we're seeing in Wales, as we're seeing in the northeast of England, Reform UK is picking up an awful lot there. I just want to say, because we're going to be going, I mean, I was absolutely mesmerised by Michael Thrasher's projections, you know, and you can see what's going to happen, as Sam's been saying, that Labour are going to say, look, on the projection, we're going to lose 300 seats. Panic, we've got to do something. But it's worth also remembering that Reform is doing incredibly well. It's got 27% of the vote, actually down on last year, but it gets 43% of the seats. And that is because of the complications of the first-past-the-post system. Whereas what we're seeing in Wales is PR also working in Reform UK's favour. So, you know, on the trend, they are really the story. Also interesting that, you know, nationwide, Conservatives actually up a little.
1: On that note, just seeing the bottom of my screen there, the Conservatives holding Bromley. This is a, you know, it's a big victory for the Conservatives. It's similar to Bexley, you know, it was a big Reform target. And they've clung on there to in Bromley. They've lost control of West Sussex, just looking at my screens there as well, but this is Bromley. So the Conservatives, they dropped just one seat, Reform picking up six, but taking them mainly from Labour, if you look at that. So Labour down four in Bromley. This is kind of suburban South East London, bordering Kent. It's Farage territory, isn't it? But the Conservatives hanging on there in Bromley.
5: I mean, it doesn't really bear out the comment of the Labour MP from Stroud that, you know, the future is to go after the progressive vote. The maths are just not on his side.
1: Let's look, shall we now, at West Sussex, because it is a different story for the Conservatives in West Sussex. They've lost control of West Sussex, down a whopping 28 seats, which is, you know, really is quite something. The Lib Dems are up 11, Reform up 14, and the Greens up 6, but it's really the Conservatives who have done pretty badly there. Historically, the Conservatives have controlled this with a bit of Lib Dem support, but, you know, look, they've lost control there in West Sussex too. I did just want to bring you the situation in Wrexham as well. So this is Flint Wrexham, one of those Welsh constituency areas, because we can see there that Reform have topped the poll there. They've got two seats to the Senedd there. Plaid also sending two members to the Senedd as well. The Conservatives getting one, and Labour getting 1-2. Labour usually leads in this area. The Conservatives are normally close behind. That was the old system. This is the new system. It's just not happening anymore. The transformation of kind of Wrexham FC is I think, something that most people remember from this area, if anyone's watched the documentary.
6: Well, I wonder how Ryan Reynolds might vote in this situation. Yeah, exactly. If he did relocate here, that might be an interesting question to put to him at some point.
5: Although, yeah, another area where the Greens not doing so well.
1: Yeah, not doing very well. Yeah, that's a good point, actually, isn't it? It's Reform implied.

0: to Labour usually leads in this area. The Conservatives are normally close behind. That was the old system. This is the new system. It's just not happening anymore. The transformation of kind of Wexford FC is I think, something that most people remember from this area, if anyone's watched the documentary.
1: Well, I wonder how Ryan Reynolds might vote in this situation. Yeah, exactly. If he did relocate here, that might be an interesting question to put to him at some point.
2: Although, another area where the Greens not doing so well.
0: Yeah, they're not doing very well. Yeah, that's a good point, actually, isn't it? It's reform implied. Going for it as well. Nigel Farage.
3: Rex switching of Labour votes to reform.
4: You've already been asked this, but this is a poll. Are you Prime Minister in waiting now?
3: Well, I described yesterday like Beecher's Brook. You have to clear Beecher's Brook to win the Grand National. But you know something? There are more fences to come.
4: Do you see this as the start of reform knocking down that red wall, particularly here in the northwest?
3: I think there have been warning signs for Labour in the red wall. I can think back to European elections for UKIP. I can think back to the referendum, you know, with a Labour Party that strongly endorsed Remain and many of these areas, most of them actually voting Leave. I can think of Boris Johnson's incursion into the red wall in 2019. What we've achieved in the last 24 hours goes way further than anything the Conservatives did then or would ever be able to achieve. Look at our results in Tameside, Salford, areas like that. So, no, I think this is, frankly, these voters have come to reform and they want to stick with us.
4: Well, you mentioned some places there. You are doing well in areas that voted for Brexit 10 years ago, which isn't surprising. Are you doing well, though, with the base? And basically, are you cutting through to the rest of the areas, the non-Brexit voting areas?
3: Well, there's no political party that cuts through in every single area or achieves great results in every single area.
4: You'll need to win an election, certainly more of them.
3: Well, actually, there were far more Brexit voting constituencies in 2016 in the country than there were non-Brexit voting constituencies. Look, you know, Brexit was part... Forget Brexit, but think of it as a mindset. And if you believe that Britain is broken, that it needs fundamental change and reform, then we're the guys out there saying it. What I think is really interesting is the old idea that a party is on the right and it attracts votes in a certain area, or it's on the left and for socio-economic reasons it attracts votes in that area. We've just blown that apart overnight. The old ideas of left and right have literally been blown apart in the last 24 hours.
4: How are you going to celebrate?
3: So I'm off now to Essex. And there'll be a big gathering in Essex. We've had very, very dramatic wins in the Conservatives' strongest county, or was until yesterday's strongest county, with over half the shadow cabinet representing seats there. We've done well in the county elections. We've done well in the unitaries. I'm off to Essex for the evening.
4: And actually, I didn't ask you, it's quite an obvious one. You've come up to St Helens. Presumably, well, what are you expecting from the St Helens result?
3: Well, given that the Labour MP, David Baines, from St Helens North, as the count's not yet completed, has called on the Prime Minister to resign, I think it was a clue. The last I heard, there were five full results in, and all five thus far had gone to reform. So I'll say it, we're going to win majority control of St Helens.
0: Very confident, Nigel Farage there. In St Helens, because he's trying to make mischief as well. He knows the MP wants Keir Starmer to step down. We've also heard a Labour MP saying he needs to set out a timetable to go on this programme as well. And we're just going to rattle through the state of the parties, just the state of the results so far, just to give you a sense about why people are feeling that way. I think we can start off with the state of the parties when it comes to the councils in England. Reform there, of course, in first place. They've gained control of an extra eight councils. Then it is the Lib Dems, a decent night for the Lib Dems. Labour and the Conservatives having a pretty torrid time. Labour down 858 seats so far. The Greens picking up control of the council as well. Right, let's move on, shall we, and have a look at what's happening in some of those devolved nations, starting with Scotland. So this is the Scottish Parliament result so far. Dominance of the SNP, 55 seats in total, but they're down four, interestingly, as well. The Lib Dems have put on an extra seat. They're on five. The Conservatives have won four so far. Labour two and the Greens two as well. And let's have a look at what's happening in Wales. It's a new voting system, but to be honest, it's a new electoral map as well. This used to be red territory. Now it is very much not. Plaid Cymru are leading. They've got 39 seats in the Senedd. Reform have got 32. And then, oh my goodness me, there is a huge drop down to Labour on nine seats. The Conservatives on seven. The Greens on two. and the Lib Dems on what?

0: Right, let's take a breath, shall we? It has been busy. We have got Sam Coates here. We've got Adam Bolton here. We've got Sam Ashar here. I can see on my screen Labour have just held Islington. So I think that'll be perhaps a little bit of a sigh of relief breathed there. We might be able to bring those results, actually. Labour are down 9 seats, so they are on 27 seats overall in Islington. The Greens have put on 9, which leaves them on 12 seats overall. But in that kind of pocket of North London, yeah, they are losing seats, but perhaps there will be a slight sigh of relief that it's not quite as bad as they'd thought. Labour majority since 2010. Sam, where do you think we're at with Labour? I mean, I guess that's a little bit encouraging in Islington, is it? Or is that putting a bit too much?
1: I mean,
0: the
1: Blair heartland hasn't given up. But I think the question that this set of elections throws up really is one of identity. We've spent years unpicking the historic identity of the two big parties, particularly Labour now, but it's happened to the Conservatives as well. And there is just an opportunity for new forces to come in and redefine how politics should work and what politics should look like. And that feels to me that that's what Nigel Farage has done. And for all of the projections and all the results, I just want to say the blindingly obvious thing, which is that Nigel Farage has not just won the next general election. And sometimes you can almost feel that he's on the cusp of doing so, but Reform UK continue to have significant problems, not least the key man risk that without him, I'm not sure what Reform UK is. But the very clear message, I think, that the public in England and Scotland and in Wales have sent is one to the Labour Party, where they are saying, we're just not sure that you are for us. And the decline in Labour's vote in Scotland and in Wales tracks the arrival of Keir Starmer in Downing Street. This has not been a set of elections based on local issues. This has been a set of elections where the values of people in leading the Labour Party have turned people off. That's why it's a moment of such introspection for the party.
0: I want to come to you guys in just a moment, but just to bring you a result first. Waltham Forest, so this is kind of out in northeast London, it's gone green from Labour. It's been Labour since 2010. It used to be an old Labour Conservative battleground. Well, now the Greens have won it. They picked up 31 seats on that council, all directly from Labour. They're down 31. There's been no change at all on the Conservative vote. So that is the purest example that you'll see of the Greens taking support directly from the Labour Party. Adam, how much?
2: I'm sure we'll be hearing from Stella Creasy soon. I mean, that's one of the things tonight is you just look at the map and you see prominent Labour figures, cabinet ministers who, had it been election, would have lost their seats. I mean, our projection, Michael Thrasher's projection, Labour losing 300 of its seats. So, you know, one can understand that Labour will be having a nervous breakdown. Clearly, the next few days are going to be what Labour decides to do about Starmer. I would just put in one note of caution. I think if you look at the trends, it is a historic decline for demographic reasons in Labour support, not necessarily Keir Starmer. And it doesn't look as if there's any way for them to move that could right now make things any better. I mean, overall, I think if you put them together, about 35% is the combined vote of Labour and the Conservatives, which clearly shows that, you know, that era is over and people are looking elsewhere.
0: Sam, I just want to get you to comment on this next result. Solihull in the West Midlands, Conservatives have just lost control. So it was a test for the Conservatives. You know, they've controlled this council for 42 years of its 53-year history. And you can see there that, you know, they're down 6 seats and they're losing them to Reform. Reform up 17 seats on that council. And, you know, that is enough to swing control away from the Conservatives. I mean, do you think it's recoverable? Or do you think that these votes just will never come back?
3: Well, I think what we've seen across the piece is that there is still a core Conservative support out there. But just referencing something Sam said earlier that I think is really important about identity and who you're actually representing. What we've seen across all these results is, yes, we've got these insurgent parties that aren't tainted by government, aren't tainted by decisions, where people are trying to give them a chance and give them an opportunity to prove what they've got. But in other areas, you're seeing fights between the right with Reform and Conservatives. In other areas, you're seeing fights between the left, between Labour and Greens. And I think there isn't a definitive group of people that has had an articulation from the two main parties about what they're really about and who they're for. And until that's solved, we are going to see this split continuing and possibly projected over onto the general election.
0: Just on that Solihull result, if you can bring it up again, because I think there's something quite interesting going on there when it comes to the Green Party. You can see they're actually down, so they've lost seven seats there. It's quite an interesting test for the Greens, the kind of deep blue area like Solihull. I think there was a question about whether the more sort of radical left leadership of Zach Polanski would translate in areas like Solihull, where we have seen previous Green support. And I guess the question there is that, you know, maybe it's not. They're actually down on last time round.
1: So it's a bit of the Richmond effect where we saw Greens losing seats to the Liberal Democrats.
0: Yeah, so perhaps in some areas like Waltham Forest, for example, or Norwich, we're seeing the appeal of Zach Polanski's leadership. But perhaps in places like Solihull, Richmond, like you say, actually maybe putting a few people off. Well, you might have noticed we've got a new person around the table. This is the Health Minister, Karen Smith.
4: Evening.
0: Evening. It feels like evening, doesn't it? 6 p.m. Yeah, it's not a good evening, is it?
4: Is it a catastrophic evening? No. You have ups and downs in politics. I've been doing this for 40 years now. Unbelievable. But there are ups and downs. I do think it's a very different sort of election. Coming on the end of you talking about different identities across the United Kingdom. We're seeing nationalist parties beating us in Scotland and Wales, different results for the Reform and Greens chipping away in parts of England, retaining councils in England as well, though. So very mixed picture, which we're still seeing coming in.
0: Is it a mixed picture for Labour, though? It feels like it's not really.
4: I think we are being squeezed from all sides.
0: It's a bad picture everywhere.
4: It is a bad night. There's no doubt about that. I've just heard Eleanor Morgan, amazing contribution to Wales, sadly losing her seat. And I think she said we must heed the anger, not feed the anger. I think it's absolutely right. We see a lot of anger in our politics at the moment, and we need to reflect, learn, hear from where we've retained, and understand from where we've lost. The advantage we have, which doesn't feel much like an advantage perhaps, but we are active across the United Kingdom. We are a United Kingdom-wide party, and we have strength there to work together to understand what the electorate is saying in different parts of the United Kingdom and build back from there.
0: Is it time for Keir Starmer to go?
4: No, it's not. I just want to read you what someone said. I do think, even before you read me some of the comments that come through, I think the era of changing, it's done for the Conservative parties. The voters expect us to get on with and solve the problems that they are facing around, particularly around the cost of living. And changing, the rotation, the chaos that we saw on the Tories is not the answer. It's not the time to reflect internally inside the Labour Party. It's the time to look out, hear what the voters have been saying, learn from across the country and rebuild and get on with the change programme we got elected on 18 months ago.
0: I was going to read you the comments.
4: Read something nice.
0: Someone saying Keir Starmer's doing a great job. And I was going to read you the comments of Simon Ofer, Labour MP for Stroud. He says, the public's spoken. I think we need to change our leader.
4: Well, as I said, I've got no time for that.
0: Are you angry with people like him, then?
4: I repeat Eleanor's wise words. You have to heed the anger, not feed it. And I understand it's really difficult when you're a local representative. And I've been a lot of time in Wales, in Swindon and in London. It's really hard when you lose and you've got your friends and colleagues in your local area that have lost seats. I've been through this cycle many times. And it is really hard to lose people that are hardworking. And you get that real visceral sense of anger at a local level. And it's absolutely, we do hear it.
0: Simon Ofer says if we go into the next election with him, as in Keir Starmer, we will just get slaughtered.
4: Well, Simon is someone who has benefited by winning Stroud by Keir Starmer being the leader of the Labour Party. Keir Starmer changed transformed the fortunes of the Labour Party to get that victory across the country. We promised the country change and we promised the country lack of chaos underneath the Conservatives. Simon won that Stroud seat as a result of Keir Starmer winning the election, and I think if we heed that and continue, then we'll win the next election too. That is my very strong belief.
1: We've got another one. Vicky Foxcroft, she says that the status quo is not sustainable as she saw her local Lewisham mayoralty go green. You're saying no to a change of leader. But what kind of change needs to happen? Because when I listened to quite a lot of your ministerial colleagues coming on the airwaves, it wasn't clear to me that they thought anything should change. Their prescription seemed to be, let's hang on a bit for our great policies to take greater effect, and maybe we need to tweak how we do communications. Is that the answer to the drubbing across several nations that we've seen over the last few hours? Do you just need to get better selling stories to the media and the public?
4: I think, and you know this because you go across the country, there are different lessons to be learned in different parts of the country as well. And it's not an excuse. In Wales, it's a very particular circumstances. After many years, that was a declining result and support for Labour. The electoral system makes that result much harsher. Not blaming that, but very much campaigned a lot in Wales. And it was very much a, I want reform, I don't want reform. There's lots of things going on underneath the surface there. Some of the policies do need to take time to settle in. But there's no complacency here about that. And, we've heard from Keir over recent weeks when we can get away from some of the noise that's been going around Westminster about needing to go faster and stronger on some of that change. A lot of the legislation that's come forward in the King's speech that we've just finished will only really start to take effect from now. Of course, we can learn lessons about being quicker and stronger message, but a new government taking place is always difficult. You know, we had this problem in 97. The Tories had it in 2010. It does take time to bed down. We're absolutely not complacent. I think from the King's speech next week, we need to see that bold pro. We need to be confident about that. We need to be much bolder about that selling that change to people. But people do need to feel it. We also have got the Iran situation that has come up in the last 6 months. And we can't underestimate that. It didn't come up much on the doorstep. I think people are not really, really feeling the effect of that yet. But, you know, Keir's leadership on that, I think, as everyone recognises, is the right one. It is not the time to change horses right now.
0: As we've been talking, Labour's just lost control of another council. That is Leeds. Under Labour control since 2011, now it's under no overall control. And look, you can see the results there. Labour down 9 seats, the Greens up 6, Reform up 6. If you're losing seats to both the Green and Reform, that really is... It's a comment on people just really not liking Labour very much at all, right?
4: It is, and I think we'll see more of that in London as results come through as well. And it's very sorry to lose Leeds. It's a great city, and I think it's a council that's done great work. But that also helps define the problem, really, of being, you know, sort of attacked from both Reform and the Greens. And the voters... I mean, I was somewhere today and a voter had voted for both Green and Reform, and the Green candidate said, I can't understand, why are people voting for us and Reform? Well, people are voting for insurgency, for difference as well. That is a strong message to us. I mean, obviously, the Conservatives got that message previously as a long-standing party. I don't think it's a lesson that they've particularly learned. We have learned that because we've spent a lot of our history in opposition. We very rarely formed a majority government, certainly in my lifetime, it's only twice. So we will want to make sure that we absolutely hold on to that and deliver the change that was promised.
0: Karen Smith, thank you very much. Indeed, let's bring back in Adam and Salma, shall we? Adam, do you think it's recoverable for Labour?
2: Well, if you look at their vote share, they've got an awful long way to go between now and 2029. And the question is, and I wonder what Karen thinks about this, is a lot of your MPs or those who are speaking up are saying we need to tack towards the Greens, frankly. Looking at the election results, it would seem...
0: Just
2: want to ask a question. you're losing a lot of traditional ground to Reform. So in policy terms, and we're told there's going to be a policy blitz from the Prime Minister next week, which way do you think the party needs to go?
5: But can I also just add to that before you answer that, is that you are also losing to Reform in lots of Brexit areas whilst the Prime Minister is trying to bring a closer negotiation with the EU. So is that something that you're also going to pursue?
4: So this is both, and I'd love to stay longer, our strength, and it looks like a weakness right now that we are being attacked from all sides. But it is also a strength of ours over our history that we are active and strong with a long tradition across the United Kingdom, this time not just in metropolitan areas in England, but also in rural areas as well and coastal areas that have lost traditional support. I am an optimist, and I do think it is up to us now, it's not just up to Keir Starmer, it's up to all of us as leaders in our community to answer that very question about how do we build this country country's centre-left spirit, which I do believe is there, against the opposition from all sides. That's the challenge.
2: What's the answer?
4: And up to it. In economic terms, I mean, I think some of that is that stability is about absolutely getting the cost of living back to people, about recognising where we are on the international stage. It is about being closer to Europe. It's not about just resetting that completely. We have to bring the country with us, that there aren't simple answers to complex problems. And I'm afraid that we saw, finally, Zach Polanski under the spotlight only in the last week or 10 days of this campaign. I think we need to see more of that. I've seen that in my own city of Bristol, what other people have seen across the country in the last 10 days or a week or so. And we do need to put a reform and running those councils, as you rightly said, once they're in control, seeing what that really looks like. They haven't had that challenge. So if we're in for a more split parties across the piece, then we need to see them all challenged under that same spotlight.
0: OK, we need to let you go. Thank you very much indeed. Karen Smith, speaking to us there. Simon, what's your sort of main kind of takeaways from the results that we've seen? I mean, there's so much to go at, isn't there?
5: There's so much to go at. And look, actually, over the coming weeks, we're going to try and analyse the results in more detail. There'll be local elements to this that, you know, the numbers that we've seen thus far won't give us. And there are all kinds of local pictures. I mean, in my local council of Westminster, there'll be things ward by ward that'll be really fascinating that might have made the difference. So I think it's important to know that, you know, we'll see more of this detail. But the headline is true. Politics as we know it has completely changed. Recognising the projections that we've seen of what this might mean for Parliament, I think what's interesting is there are still interventions that can be made by the two main parties that changes those outcomes. For me, I wonder whether the leadership of these parties really understand the nature of the change that is required if they want to save themselves. Because if not, we are going to have this system for a lot longer.
0: Yeah, Adam.
2: I mean, that's pretty much saying the same thing, which is that what we are absent at the moment in British politics is true leadership, a sense of conviction, a sense of direction is not coming, frankly, from any of the five or six parties that you want to talk about. I mean, even old John Swinney is not the most exciting of politicians, if I could put it that way. And until someone emerges going in that direction, I think we're going to be in this very unpredictable, topsy-turvy world of multi-politics with really no very clear idea as to who's heading to forming the next government.
0: Swindon has just come in and it has been lost by Labour to no overall control. So you can see the seat total there. The Conservatives now the largest party actually in Swindon. They've gained seven seats. So that is a good result for the Conservative Party. Labour down 21, Reform up 14. I mean, this was like classic Labour-Conservative battleground, you know, the kind of place that swung Labour in the Blair years, then it got taken back by the Conservatives. Labour won a majority again in 2023. So Leave area, bellwether seat, the kind of place where Reform are doing well, which they have. But I think there are a couple of green shoots there for the Conservatives as well, and a disappointment for Labour losing control of Swindon. Right, let's go to Camden in North London, shall we? Now, Rob's in Camden in North London for us. Rob, what are you expecting?
6: Yeah, it's going down to the wire here, actually, Sophie. We've got, by my count, 11 councillors left to declare, and Labour need to take four of them if they are going to hang on to their overall majority on this council, which, of course, is Keir Starmer's constituency, Keir Starmer's backyard, really. It's an area that has pretty much always been run by Labour. It did go to no overall control in 2006. That was after the Iraq War, where people hit out at Labour and there was a Lib Dem surge. What we seem to be seeing is the same thing sort of happening, but towards the Greens, that anger with the Labour government manifesting itself in a surge for the Green Party. And I think the most eye-catching, the most sort of standout moment we've had so far here was that now former Labour council leader here failing to win a seat. And the kind of cruel irony of that was that he had actually moved seats. He stood somewhere else. He was initially standing in Fortune Green, which is sort of towards the north of the patch. But there was a lot of Lib Dem presence there. It was looking pretty marginal between Labour and the Lib Dems. And so he moved to Holborn and Covent Garden, further south into central London, because he saw it as a safer seat, basically. He even said that he didn't think he was able to fight that seat for Labour whilst also running the council as leader. The kind of cruel irony, though, is that all three seats in Holborn and Covent Garden went green. So he lost his seat and he won't be a councillor any longer. Some of the results have been really, really close. There's been a couple of wards here where Labour has taken all three, but the Greens have been about 40, 45 votes behind. So they are being pipped in a few different places. And how one Green councillor who has been elected here described it is the start of something rather than the end of something. They are confident that they will be the second largest party on Camden Council. And I think if we look across other inner London boroughs, you're sort of seeing a, I guess, political green belt form. And actually, the results are far more clear-cut in the boroughs nearer here. You go to somewhere like Waltham Forest, and there are about 31 seat losses that have gone away from Labour and have been taken by the Greens. So that's the Greens taking control of that council. In Hackney as well, watching the results tick in, about 4 miles away from where we are now in Hackney, I haven't seen a Labour win there yet. It looks like the Greens are taking all the seats there, apart from a couple of wards around Stamford Hill area where the Conservatives have retained control around there. So I think what we are seeing, when you put it together with that Lewisham mayoralty win for the Greens and the Hackney mayoralty going to the Greens as well after 24 years each of Labour control there, is it does look like in these once incredibly safe Labour seats around inner London, the Green threat is really real. And here it is biting right in Keir Starmer's backyard.
0: Rob Powell, thank you very much indeed. Well, we're going to take you to Wales because we have had the final Welsh constituency area to come in. This is Gwynedd Maldwyn, Montgomeryshire, kind of farming area, if you like, classic Plaid Cymru stronghold, and you can see that reflected in the results there. Four of the seats up for grabs going to Plaid. They've got a whopping 44% of the vote in this area. And in second place is Reform. Two seats on the Senedd. They have got 27% of the vote. No one else is anywhere, really, to be completely frank. If this was overlaid with what happened last time round, we would be expecting the Conservatives to be picking up seats. We'd be expecting Labour to pick up a seat this time. It is just a two-party state now in Gwynedd. And we're full now for Wales. We've got all of the results in, and we can show you the state of the parties. And this is really worth pausing and looking at because, oh, my goodness me, the political makeup of Wales has changed. We can see there the seats on the Senedd. Plaid Cymru, the largest party, they picked up 20 seats, giving them 43 in total. Reform up 34 from zero. So, I mean, that just shows you Reform have come from nowhere to become the second largest party on the Senedd. And really, you know, no one else is anywhere. You know, nine seats for Labour, seven for the Conservatives, two for the Greens, one for the Lib Dems. Let this sink in, though, because, you know, in many places, this is the birthplace of the Labour Party. You know, this is a place of Nye Bevan. This is a place of Keir Hardie. This is a place of the steel industry, of the coal industry. And now look at it, at Labour in a distant third place. Well, a lot to discuss now. We're joined by Lord Glassman, Labour peer, founder of the Blue Labour Campaign Group, Sam Coates standing by as well. I just want you to reflect on what's happened in Wales, firstly.
7: I mean, grief. Morning. I mean, these are the emotions that I feel. I mean, South Wales was an extraordinary, fertile political place. I mean, it wasn't just about the party or the movement. It was an extraordinary intellectual culture that Labour formed and shaped. There were the choirs, there was the rugby. These were all parts of the Labour movement in Wales, and now we are living through the consequences of deindustrialisation. That's one aspect. And Labour seems to have lost entirely, I mean, in a dramatic way, the trust of working class Wales.
0: I'm interested, you're talking about the kind of intellectual heartland of Labour. Do you think Keir Starmer, who many people see is not really a political figure, really gets that?
7: No, he's got no idea of the history of the party he leads. He's basically a human rights lawyer that doesn't really like countries in lots of ways. He'd like to see an international legal system and that sort of thing. He's just not formed, and it's true of so much of them. They're all basically university graduate professionals. For example, Aneurin Bevan, who you mentioned, He didn't go to university. He was formed by the miners' union and the debates within the miners' union, a level of intellectual brilliance that is completely inconceivable to a law graduate. You know, they're just not interested in things like that. So, yeah, I think that there is a horror going on in Keir Starmer's life, is that, you know, like Bob Dylan line, something's going on, but you don't know what it is. He can't grasp the scale of the anger and disaffection.
0: Is there anyone in the Labour Party now, any kind of players that you look at, because we are talking about leadership, inevitably, that you think has got that intellectual rigour, that vision?
7: Well, there's one who stands out completely, which is Shabana Mahmood, who really thinks about the common law. She calls it the treasure of our inheritance. She really thinks about what is going on in the country. But it's very significant that she's actually basically hated by the membership. You know, she's the one who's trying to secure the borders. And there's a huge... So Labour's been taken over by a progressive graduate class who, in essence, don't like the country. They prefer it. Like, there's a huge response to what's going on here. Look, in Wales, we've got 9 seats in Sunderland today. Mm. Sunderland is another place, hugely important in the formation of the Labour movement. My children would say an iconic Labour council, because they actually developed a free medical system before the NHS. Mm. And this was done locally, a really huge artisan class, self-organised. And now, it's been Labour basically for 100 years. Now we've got 3 seats. Mm. I mean, Reform have completely taken over. This is the decimation of an inheritance that's going on. So you ask me how I feel. I'm in mourning for this. I'm beyond anger. I've done all that. And we are losing in our country a very delicate politics of civility is falling apart. And then we look at who Zach Polanski is and what he says. It's disgusting. So Labour has lost the trust of the working class, which held our country secure for 100 years. Note that in the 20s, in the 30s in particular, we didn't go communist, we didn't go fascist, and that was hugely to the credit of the Labour movement, which held the working class with Parliament, with the monarchy, with the ancient constitution. I feel that falling apart.
8: You use the term mourning. Mourning is what you do when something has died. Mm. I want to know whether you think Labour is dead. Take me through, say there is a leadership contest, and Andy Burnham's the winner. He's the character we've heard the most of today. Yeah.
7: If he wins the by-election, there are no safe seats anymore.
8: What happens to Labour then?
7: More of the same. I mean, the decisive moment of rupture, which we still haven't comprehended, was the Brexit referendum. That was an enormous, unorganised shift. I lived through that referendum where the working class shifted. It was basically the William Hague coalition before that, a few grumpy people in the countryside. But the working class came in from north to south. I mean, from exactly Sunderland down to Portsmouth. And they voted overwhelmingly for Brexit. Since then, there's been no stable political... Our political class can't adjust to this sovereignty, accountability, restoring the integrity of the nation state. They can't do it. And they used to be able to say, well, there's nothing we can do about that because of the EU. Now they can't say it anymore.
8: So is it nearly dead?
7: Yeah, well, I would say that what you see at the moment is a party that is more or less intellectually dead. That's the tragedy of the situation. They're not grasping the new era, which is a Labour era. Sovereignty, state economic intervention, dignity of labour. These are the things of labour. And they've lost it.
0: I'm just going to jump in because there's a couple of results to bring you. Hastings first on the south coast. That has gone green. It was no overall control before. Big green target. They had to take seats off Labour for it to happen, and they've done it. They're up 7, Reform up 6, Labour down 10, Conservatives down 4. There's a phrase in Hastings. In Brighton, they're known as the DFLs, the Down From Londons. In Hastings, they call it the AFBs, along from Brighton's, because what you see is the London metropolitan elite going to Brighton and then the Brightons going to Hastings. And so perhaps this is partly
7: I
0: the
7: think
0: kind
7: King
0: of
7: Harold
0: green control that we're seeing there.
7: King Harold would be appalled by this result.
0: Green control.
7: One in the eye for
0: now.
7: Him.
0: Hastings. Labour have also lost control of Brent. So Brent's
7: what?
0: Council now going to no overall control. I mean, that is a big loss there. Labour majority since 2010. They've held for 43 of its 62 years. They're down 21 seats, so they've lost almost half of the seats they were defending. The Lib Dems up 8, Conservatives up 4, interestingly. The Greens up 9. So Labour really losing seats to just about everyone there, and that means that as a result, they've lost control of the council.
7: That's extraordinary.
0: Sam, yeah, your response there to those ones, Sam?
7: Well, it'll be interesting to see the demographic breakdown of that. I mean, I've always considered Brent, I mean, the West Indian and African community have always been one of the bedrocks of Labour. If that's moving there, then that's even more serious than I expected.
9: The voters that have deserted Labour in those seats were the hero voters, as it was known, technical term, at the last election. They were people who voted Brexit, who perhaps flirted with the Tories in 2019, but had come back because they thought that Labour offered them economic security. And I think it's extremely notable that people now think that economic security isn't being offered by Labour and are basically pulling the ripcord, the emergency cord, and saying we're going to have to go to a populist party. And, you know, it differs depending which, you know, which seat, you know, which council
7: well,
9: you're looking at.
7: This term populist, I'm going to object. I had lived through this for many years. Anybody who objects basically to global free market capitalism is

0: and the Brexit.
1: I try not to.
0: Brexit and Brexit. Interventionist, yeah, and all the rest of it. Why aren't you a reform supporter?
1: Oh, well, for two fundamental reasons. Other than that, my inheritance is Labour. I mean, I've been faithful through very bad times. This isn't. This looks like it's a very, very serious moment. I'll have to mull it over the weekend whether it's the worst I've ever seen. I've seen some bad nights. 83, if you... No, you're too young. You're all too young to remember that.
0: That's fine.
1: Yeah. My fundamental objection to reform is, first of all, that deep down Nigel Farage is a saloon bar Thatcherite. He hasn't got any idea about industrial strategy, state partnership. Really, he doesn't have an idea of the renewal of skilled labour. You know, like, I would close down half the universities and turn them into vocational colleges. He really doesn't get the institutional changes. And the second aspect is that he's a Putin appeaser, and I absolutely support Ukraine, I mean, very strongly. I'm Bevinite. I'm solid down the middle labour movement. Is what I'm into. But what I'm seeing is my party colonised by progressives. And, you know, as I always say, it's the last thing you want to hear.
0: Who would you have supported on Thursday? Did you get a vote? Did you vote?
1: No, I didn't vote. I was busy that day. I can't remember what I was doing. But that's the
2: very
1: point.
2: It's
1: very important. It was a family matter. Bevin, and you mentioned Bevan. Mm. All of these, I mean, Gaitskell, all of these were absolutely anti-common market, anti what became the European Union, pro-sovereignty, democratic. So,
0: okay, you're talking about people who aren't in our politics anymore. Tell me about your view of Angela Rayner.
1: Unformed. I mean, inchoate. I mean, I quite like her as a person. I smoke, so, you know, we used to have a lot in common.
3: She's given up vaping now.
1: Yeah, I know, so that's the end. I mean, what can I say?
0: That's what she says.
1: No, but she doesn't, you know, she says she wants to build up the defence, but the big thing about the hero voters you're talking about in 24 was that Keir Starmer said that we would not rejoin the EU in his lifetime, that he would look at the possibilities of Brexit, and now we're hearing drip, drip, drip that we want to go closer to the customs.
3: I feel like I've had a seat on a really interesting dinner party conversation here, but sadly
1: I never get invited to those. This is as close as I get.
3: To some of our other things as well, you on some of the rest of our coverage. Right, let's go, shall we, to Barnsley.
4: Is this
3: after
4: serious
3: that.
4: About Scotland?
3: No, we're going to. We're going to Wales. We're going to London. Here is a man who is likely to be the next First Minister, Plaid Cymru leader. Let's listen.
5: Cenedl, dwi am ddiolch I bawb sydd wedi cymryd rhan yn yr etholiad heddiw, ac ar sail y bleidlais honno, mae Plaid Cymru rwan yn barod I fwrw ymlaen I ffurfio Llywodraeth nesa Cymru. Wales have today decided on the next steps in Wales's journey. I'm grateful to everyone that took part in this election, and yes, different voices are represented in that overall result. But based on that vote, Plaid Cymru now stands ready to take the necessary steps to form the next government of Wales. This is a moment 100 years in the making, a moment in which we hold the promise and ambition of a nation in our hands. The promise of fairness, of opportunity, of prosperity, of a nation determined in its ambition and uncompromising in its compassion. This victory comes not only because of those campaigners whose hard work and passion propelled us forward in recent weeks and months, but to those who went before us, whose patience and persistence never waned even when the disappointments hurt. But of course, we have won not for ourselves as individuals or as a party, but for the people of Wales, in order that we can serve the people of Wales. And of course that means all of the people, regardless of how they voted in this election.

0: election. We have won because we represent hope over division, credibility over chaos, and progress over stagnation. 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
1: Well, there you have it, Rhian ap Iorwerth, the leader of Plaid Cymru. His party, of course, the largest party now on the Senedd in Wales. Reform a close second to them, and then really it's so far down to Labour on just 9 seats in the Senedd. The two-party system in Wales still exists, it's just a different two parties. Well, that, of course, the situation in Wales. By the way, we've moved studio. You probably noticed. I thought I should comment on it. Otherwise, you haven't just gone completely crazy in your TV on the blink. We've just moved outside to the Hub while they get ready for the Cathy Newman show, which starts in half an hour's time. But we've got half an hour left. And my goodness, what a day it has been. The transformation of what has happened in Wales and, of course, in England too. We've seen the surge of reform, and nowhere, perhaps, is it more evident than in Barnsley, where we have our very own Ali Fortescue standing by. Ali, how are things where you are?
2: Hi, Sophie. Well, yeah, where I am, it is all over for Labour. There are a couple more seats to be declared, a couple more wards. But yeah, Reform needed 32 and they've got the 38 that they needed to get well into majority, and they might get more still yet. So this is now a Labour-controlled council. It is the first time since Barnsley was created, Barnsley Metropolitan District Council was created about 50 years ago, that it is not Labour. It is a huge deal. You know, this is a council that is Labour to its core. We are in, when if you look at the parliamentary constituencies around here, cabinet territory. This is a seat of Dan Jarvis, the security minister, the defence secretary not far away, John Healey, Ed Miliband close by, Yvette Cooper. These were, you know, the traditional safe Labour seats, and this is a territory that Reform want to charge into, to march into in a general election. Those so-called red wall seats, South Yorkshire, West Yorkshire, into the north, they want this to be the map redrawn by them, and they have managed to do that in Barnsley today. It's been quite interesting, actually, because I've been talking to Reform sources here. None of them want to do media, and it sounds like they haven't actually worked out who's going to be their cabinet leader yet. So there is still obviously quite a lot to work out. And, you know, as we've seen with the councils that they won last year, they now have to actually govern councils and all the challenges that come with that. But look, it is a bad day for Labour here. And I should say, you know, there are other significant Labour losses in nearby places. Wakefield, for example, we know that the Labour council leader there lost their seat to Reform. And Sheffield City Council, there were Reform gains. But we also know that the council leader there lost their seat as well, but to the Greens. So it is bad for Labour. I spoke, I should say, earlier to Ollie Coppard. He is a senior Labour figure, the South Yorkshire mayor. He said that Keir Starmer needs to do some soul searching. As he put it, he said, people are putting this government on notice. He says the government needs to listen. And he wouldn't say, when I asked him whether Keir Starmer should take the party into the next general election, whether or that was right. So a significant intervention there from a senior Labour figure. And I spoke too to the council leader here, and he's been in charge, a man called Stephen Horton, for 30 years. He says he's absolutely heartbroken. He did look quite emotional, really. He said he was going off to see his family, spend more time with his family. And look, we talk about local elections in quite an abstract way, how bad it was going to be for Labour for a long time. But when you actually get here and you see those faces, those councillors that have lost their jobs, I think that's when it really starts to sting, Sophie.
1: Ali, thank you very much indeed. Ali Fortescue there for us in Barnsley. Well, look, pressure on Keir Starmer. We've had, of course, MPs on this programme, you know, calling for him to set out a transition. And I've just now had a message from Richard Bergen, the Labour MP, of course, no friend of Keir Starmer, I think it's fair to say, on the left of the party very much. But he has said it's clear that Keir has fought his last election as Labour leader and deep down he will know it. He said no progressive party faced with the threat of a Farage government can simply carry on regardless until it's too late to stop it happening. And he then said the party should now work towards a timetable for an orderly transition to a new leader by the end of this year. The thing that I'm interested in, Sam, is that they're all saying the same thing. They're not saying he's got to go now. They're saying there needs to be an orderly transition and they're saying it needs to happen by the end of the year, not by conference, but by the end of the year. Now, that, to me, points to a degree of coordination that's happening.
3: Can I put a slightly different complexion on it, if I may?
1: Absolutely.
3: I think that that speaks to the fact that they've all got one person in mind and that one person is not currently eligible to even bid for the leadership.
2: Who could you be talking about, Sam?
3: Because Andy Burnham is not currently an MP. And what is striking in my conversations, including with those who represent people on the right of the cabinet, is that for whatever reason, he is increasingly talked about as the most credible figure to come. So, you asked absolutely the right question: is there coordination? I'm watching people from a very influential part of the Labour Party, the soft left, you know, and they're influential because there are so many of them, insist that there isn't coordination, that they're actually going further today than they intended simply because of the sheer weight of the disaster of these results and that they haven't got a plan for more people to come out through the evening. Richard Bergen, you just quoted, he's on the left. Mm. I mean, he votes against Keir Starmer pretty much every opportunity he gets. Yeah.
1: The names, doesn't even count in the majority because he votes against the government so often, right?
3: The names that really matter are Lou Hague, the ex-cabinet minister, Annalise Midgley, the top organiser used to work in Keir Starmer's office, Vicky Foxcroft, who resigned on a point of principle in the welfare debate, who's a Lewisham MP, and figures like that, Simon... who you spoke to earlier. But again, all of these people, perhaps not household names, maybe with the exception of Lou Hague for mixed reasons. But if, I'm going to give you two names that we've really got to watch out for over the coming hours. If Meg Hillier, chair of the Treasury Select Committee, or Emily Thornberry, chair of the Foreign Affairs Select Committee, if a voice like that came out and added to the weight of Labour MPs who have been calling for Keir Starmer to set out a timetable, if they weigh in, people like that would represent the breaking of the dam. That, I think, would speed things up. At the moment, it's less than a dozen of you know, and includes some usual suspects. That's the kind of thing that really takes this to the next level.
1: Ed, we are nearing the end of the special programme. Still got 20 minutes left, still lots more results to come through, including some of those interesting ones in London, of course, that we're definitely still keeping our eye on. But we're getting a picture now, aren't we? You know, we've had a lot of English councils, we've had the whole of the Welsh Senedd, we've had results coming through in Scotland. What do the numbers tell us?
4: Well, I mean, you know, in some senses, there's no enormous surprises, but you know, in as much as you've seen the way the polls have been going. I mean, Sam's talked an awful lot about that in recent weeks. This is not jarringly different to some of that polling. Some of the voting seems to be along the same kind of, you know, bases and lines and demographics that we've seen in election after election after election. I mean, you've got that it's still the Brexit effect. If you kind of tear away all of the numbers and look at the way that people are kind of voting, typically areas that were much more pro-Brexit are leaning much more towards reform, areas that are not kind of leaning away from them. So there's familiar stuff. But just, I think, the historic moment of what we're seeing in Wales in particular, the fact that the SNP really haven't kind of outperformed in Scotland is striking. And the scale of those numbers that we were showing you, the national equivalent vote and the House of Commons projection from them, underlining what we've known for some time, which is that Reform Party is doing extraordinarily in comparison, you know, unprecedented, as Michael Thatcher was saying, for a start-up to come to this kind of level.
1: We've just got a result through that I'm hoping we might be able to bring you in Greenwich. This is southeast London, under the river. Labour since 1971, and the result there is a Labour hold in Greenwich. We're going to get you the full details of that just as soon as we can, which is right now. Very speedy. Well done, everyone. So Labour there have lost 13 seats on the council, giving them a total of 31. The Greens are up 9, so the Green again, you know, performing well in London, has to be said. But the Conservatives are up 3 as well. They'll be pleased with that. You know, again, these kind of pockets of green shoots for the Conservatives, particularly in London, and Reform up 1 as well. And the kind of like, I guess, the slightly wealthier enclaves of London, the Conservatives perhaps. There is some reasons for positivity there. Sam, what do you make of that one?
3: Greenwich home to Liz Truss, just saying.
1: And Kwasi Kwarteng as well, right?
3: Kwasi Kwarteng as well. Look, I mean, the pattern there is the pattern which is as painful for Labour has been talking about. I want to just pivot slightly to staying on the Labour story, but we're getting some development. So I've been talking about the Labour MPs who are calling for Keir Starmer to set out a timetable. Now, in the last 5 minutes, we've had some backing from cabinet ministers. So sometimes, basically, you can get the cabinet into gear. They all have to race to social media and to set out their stall.
1: Let's have a look.
3: Top loyalist Heidi Alexander. Today's results are brutal, she says. People want us to deliver the change they voted for in 2024. The last thing we need to descend to is in a vanity leadership contest. Keir Starmer is clear that he will roll up his sleeves and deliver for the country. And in Swindon, we will play our part. OK, so 10 out of 10 loyalty there from Heidi Alexander, but we're scoring them. I want you to give me a score of the next level of loyalty. I'm going to read you the tweet from, whatever it's called, the X Post, from Lisa Nandy. Right, I want you to see whether you think this one is quite as loyal as Heidi Alexander. Lisa says, as the results continue to come in, I want to pay tribute to our Labour representatives who have lost some after a lifetime of service. As the Prime Minister says, it's clear the public are impatient for change and we must rise to meet this moment and deliver change on the scale that people need and have asked for. To our Labour family, so many of you are hurting today, but please know that your years of hard work, commitment and service is seen and appreciated. Do you think that's as loyal as Heidi Alexander, Sophie? And why not?
1: Because in Wigan, as Sam Coates knows very well, Labour have been basically wiped out by Reform, right? And she's looking at her seat at the next election. And to be fair to Lisa Nandy, you know, she lives in Wigan. She is a very, you know, embedded constituency MP. So she's talking to these guys all the time. And she knows that the Prime Minister's a problem, I'm guessing.
3: I mean, there is just simply no explicit backing of the Prime Minister, as Heidi Alexander showed. And actually, just in the last 30 seconds, it dropped into my inbox from Keir Starmer's best friend in Cabinet, Lord Hermer. Let's show Lisa Nandy how you do it. She says, in the coming days, the Prime Minister will set out his ambition for the next stage on how we transform the UK to become fairer, stronger and more prosperous. He is a leader, a proven election winner and the right person to take us forward. Words that Lisa Nandy could have used, but notably didn't in her part of the coordinated release. So there are quite a lot of cabinet ministers now issuing statements, but it's perfectly fair to calibrate them. We've got one also in the last few seconds from Rachel Reeves. Let's score her. These are tough elections, says the Chancellor for Labour. I'm sorry to all those colleagues who lost their seats. Keir Starmer won a mandate to change our country. We must get on with delivering that mandate. Again, loyal. Names Keir Starmer, suggest that it's his mandate and show how politics can improve people's lives for the better. So all attempts at loyalty, but just some more loyal than others.
1: I was just looking down at my screen because just while Sam was saying those last few sentences, we have got the news through that Labour have lost control of Newcastle upon Tyne. That is now no overall control. They had a Labour majority last time round. They did lose it because so many Labour councillors then resigned to sit as independents. And I think, you know, we're kind of seeing the impact of that there. But look at the makeup on that council now. Labour down. I have to say, I just did a double take. Labour are down 34 seats and they only have 2 remaining. I mean, that is a catastrophic result for the Labour Party in Newcastle upon Tyne. A complete implosion. Reform up 21. They're up 19, to 21. Reform are up 24 from a standing start, and the Greens are up to 21. They're gaining 19 seats there. That is a terrible result.
4: Staggering result. In the same way that what we're seeing in Wales feels historic, some of these results as well feel historic, and it's the fact that Labour are not second, they're not third, they're fourth, and they're fourth with two seats there is pretty staggering. I mean, as you can see, the kind of wards are still coming in.
1: It's still coming in, but look, the overall picture there, the losses for the Labour Party are the ones to keep an eye on. I should say as well, you would have expected the Lib Dems to do a little bit better than that too. They previously controlled that council, whereas actually the ones making the big gains there are Reform and the Greens. So, you know, the new insurgent parties, if you like, really making an awful lot of change. Let's look at Trafford next. Shall we? So this is the Labour hold. You can see there Labour have now lost six seats on Trafford. The Conservatives are up two, the Greens up two, Reform up two. So they're losing seats to everybody, really, is the picture there. But they have held on. They've got enough there. Ed?
4: I was going to do a little experiment because you've taken me away from my screen over there in the studio. So here we are without it. But I wonder if we can put up some of the charts. I was going to put some charts on the screen, but we didn't get to show this. So this is Norwich, obviously. You've shown this one before. But what's interesting about Norwich, obviously, the Green Party taking control of Norwich. If we have a look at the map, let's see if we can do this. I'm now controlling this, so everyone's panicking in the gallery. But maybe you can just about make out, it's a little messy, but you can just about make out the change from 2022 in Norwich to where we are now in 2026, from an area that had quite a lot of Labour representation to somewhere where Labour are just basically gone, or more or less gone, and the Green Party and Reform have, you know, more or less kind of complete control there in Norwich. It's worth saying this is based on, it's a third of seats elected, okay, so this is this election versus what happened in 2022. But now, I want to zoom out, it's another map, I hope no one's kind of, you know, yeah, we can just about see this one, can't we? So this is all of Norfolk, so we're zooming out to all of Norfolk. Look on the left, there's the Conservatives, completely kind of awash in particularly kind of rural areas of Norfolk. Breadbasket of England, 2021, and then look on the right hand side. Just look at how Reform have just eaten into so much of Norfolk, and that's all of the seats elected. Okay, so you're basically seeing a kind of wipeout of so much of the Conservative holding there in these kind of, you know, traditional areas, and then a bit of green off in the far right hand side. And it's the way that the map has been withdrawn that is, to me, kind of staggering, and we're able to see that now in kind of Technicolor because we're looking at each of the different wards.
1: It's totally staggering. Look, we've seen the polls, right? So we know what the polls say, but it is something different, it feels, for that to be translated into actual votes at an election. I just want to bring you two results that come through. Labour of Harold Camden will bring you that one, but first, this is South Tyneside. This is, of course, in the North East. Reform have gained control. I mean, again, an extraordinary set of results. You have got 41 seats for Reform from zero. The Greens are down one. Labour are down 27. Other parties down 13. I mean, this has been under Labour control since 1978. Our analysis was that the Greens actually had the best shot of taking this council. Well, you know, it shows, doesn't it, you know, how well Reform have performed. It's been pretty extraordinary. You know, if you're unhappy with politicians, if you don't like the way things are going, it feels like it is Reform who are benefiting. Let's try and see if we can get Camden up as well, shall we? Because some of these all-important London results are coming through now. Of course, Camden, all-important, because this is the backyard of one Prime Minister, right, Keir Starmer, his home turf. Also, people like Georgia Gall, like Tudor Sadiq. Labour have held on here, so it's going to be a relief. That would have been really embarrassing. But they are down 16 seats. The Greens are up 10 and the Liberal Democrats up 6. But Labour do hold control of Camden in the face of a bit of a green surge. Sam, they'll be pleased with that one, won't they?
3: They will. And I think that there are inner London areas that just have been very fertile as the Green Party. Now, Green Party deny this, but I think there's been a shift in emphasis of the type of party it is. It's now much more a party that's building an identity around social justice and poverty. Mm. And I think still quite a lot of the public think of it as primarily an environmental party. You know, it's the party once of Caroline Lucas that now is the party of Zach Polanski. That transition appears to have been incredibly effective in those inner London, quite diverse areas of the country. And I think that that has done them a lot of good in some places, perhaps in Richmond.
1: Just to pause you there, because just look at what's come up on your screen. Labour have lost control of Birmingham, another major council there. We can see there the seats, Labour down 29 seats in Birmingham. It's reform again. It's reform. We're picking them up. They're up 17 seats. The Conservatives down 4. Lib Dems picking up 1. Greens picking up 7. This is Western Europe's largest local council. There was whole council elections. Labour controlled. And you can see there reform really now the largest party. Sam.
3: So if you look at that others figure, that one of the key things about Birmingham has been the independents that have been standing. There's been some brilliant reporting on Sky about the independents there. And although Labour have lost an overall control, look at the next bit of information on the screen. Only 69 of the 101 seats have been counted. I'm going to keep an eye on that independence figure. Yes, reform clearly doing well here. This is the local authority, as you say, the largest in Europe, of the bin strike, which voters were told would only be solved if Labour was re-elected. That hasn't happened. There were votes of no confidence in the Labour leader. It's a mess. It's also been I think it's been a symbol of Labour paralysis, I think, as well.
4: And it's hard to see how you resolve that without any kind of, you know, if there is not going to be a kind of majority, how do you negotiate an end to the misery that I think people are feeling?
1: How are they going to run that council?
4: How can you run it?
1: Sam and Ed, it's been great to have you here. And our coverage, of course, continuing as well. It's been 7 hours. It's been 7 hours bringing you through this election coverage, the local elections in England, the national parliament elections that we've seen, of course, in Wales and Scotland as well. So many stories coming through, so many threads to pull, with big consequences too. Not least, of course, who is going to run some of these councils? What's going to happen to the premiership of Keir Starmer? Still things that are still very, very unclear. We've seen, of course, the SNP doing well in Scotland, but losing some ground to places like Reform under the surface. We've seen a total redrawing of the political map in Wales. We've seen pockets of resurgence from the Conservative Party, other areas where they've been completely battered by Reform. And for Labour, really, it's been an extremely difficult night. If you're going to try and ask me, you know, what is the one thing that we've learned from these elections? And it feels like a disparate set of elections. It feels like a set of elections where we're hearing different things in different parts of the country, where there's been a splinter and a fracturing. All these things are true. But if I was going to say one thing, it would be that there has been a dissatisfaction in politics. You know, when I've been out on the road on this election campaign, the thing that people have said to me again and again, they don't trust any of them. Yeah, they might vote Reform, but they're not doing it because they think they're going to solve their problems. They're doing it because they want to send a message to politicians. Do better. We're not happy with the lot that we've got. And I think that is the most dangerous thing here. I guess this distrust, a betrayal almost, for all of Westminster's political class and all the class, I think, as well, across the whole of the United Kingdom. We've got lots more coverage coming up with Cathy Newman.
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3: Overall, what's happened is a truly historic shift in British politics.
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5: 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We're feeling very bullish tonight.
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7: Even as we're celebrating, I know that there are some candidates and councillors who didn't make it over the line.
8: It is becoming clear that the Scottish National Party is going to emerge as the largest party.
9: Is there a national wave, though, that we tried to overcome but failed to do so? Yes.
10: Plaid Cymru now stands ready to take the necessary steps to form the next government of Wales.
11: Welsh Labour has today suffered a catastrophic result. The party will need to take a really hard look at itself.
12: The governing party demolished. The official opposition wiped out. In England, Scotland, Wales, the insurgents are in control. It is the end of politics as we know it.
3: I think overall what's happened is a truly historic shift in British politics. We've been so used to thinking about politics in terms of left and right. And yet what Reform are able to do is to win in areas that have always been conservative. But equally, we're proving in a big way we can win in areas that Labour have dominated, frankly, since the end of World War One.
12: This is an existential moment for the Labour Party, for the Prime Minister and for the union itself. One leader quit.
11: I was always clear that this election was about Wales and Keir Starmer was not on the ballot. I am taking responsibility and I am resigning.
12: Taking responsibility. The Welsh Labour leader used the exact same two words as the Prime Minister, but he drew a different conclusion.
0: And I take responsibility. I'm not going to walk away and plunge the country into chaos.
12: He ain't resigning, despite calls from seven of his backbenchers so far.
13: I think we need to change our leader. And I think that's not if now, it's when.
12: So what happened to this?
14: This is my project. A Britain once more in the service of working people, country first, party second.
12: The Labour Party is imperiled. A union that has endured for hundreds of years is once again endangered. So has Keir Starmer just put himself before both party and country? I'll let the departing Labour leader in Wales have the last word.
11: Welsh Labour has today suffered a catastrophic result. It ends a century of Labour winning in Wales, and the party will need to take a really hard look at itself and understand the depth of the challenge that we face.
12: So, buckle up. The results are still coming in. The electoral map of Britain is being redrawn before our very eyes. And we've got a jam-packed special show for you over the next 2 hours. We'll be speaking to senior voices from Labour, the Conservatives, Reform, the Greens and the Lib Dems. And our sofa duo tonight is former Minister, podcast host Lord Ed Vasey and the union boss who marks the government's homework, Joe Brady. And alongside them, Sky's deputy political editor extraordinaire, the man who never sleeps, Sam Coates. We've got the king of the charts, Ed Conway, ready to dig through the data. And our elections expert, Professor Rob Ford, will be here to explain the huge political shift we're living through. As Reform surges and Labour and Conservative losses pile up across England, we'll be live in Barnsley, Birmingham, Walsall and London. The SNP, on course to win a historic fifth election, will be in Scotland and in Wales, where Labour have been knocked into third place. Well, tonight, the pressure's on to Keir Starmer, with more than half a dozen Labour MPs calling on the Prime Minister to step down before the next general elections. So let's get a recap of what's happened over the last 24 hours. Here's our political editor, Beth Rigby.
15: In London, here to meet Labour activists and get his message out after presiding over one of Labour's worst ever local election performances.
0: Labour representatives across the country. I take responsibility.
15: Taking responsibility but not accountability.
1: Did you contemplate this morning that the responsibility is that it's time for you to go and to resign?
0: Let me be clear, these are really tough results. I'm not going to sugarcoat it.
1: Did you contemplate that the problem might be you, that you might need to go to help Labour win these seats back? Did you even contemplate it? Do you acknowledge it as a conversation even?
0: Look, I think it's absolutely clear that the electorate are fed up with the fact that their lives aren't changing quickly enough. But we haven't done enough to convince people that things can improve, their lives can get better.
1: To be clear, you are not going to resign.
0: No, I'm not going to walk away and plunge the country into chaos. We were elected to deal with these challenges, and that's what we will do.
1: Are you going to stand as Prime Minister at the next general election?
0: Yes. It was a 5-year term I was elected to do. I intend to see that through.
15: Starmer determined to stay, but his party being drowned as Reform's turquoise wave crashed over Labour's heartlands in Thameside, St Helens and Barnsley, and storming seats like Havering in outer London.
3: What's happened is a truly historic shift in British politics. We've been so used to thinking about politics in terms of left and right, and yet what Reform are able to do is to win in areas that have always been conservative, but equally, we're proving in a big way we can win in areas that Labour have dominated, frankly, since the end of World War I.
2: 26,865 votes.
15: Zach Polanski's Green Party also doing serious damage to Labour, winning its first directly elected Green mayor in Hackney for the first time.
4: Two-party politics is not just dying, it is dead. And it is buried.
15: The Lib Dems making gains in Portsmouth and Stockport and holding on to Eastleigh and Richmond, sending a message to the Tories.
5: You have failed as a party. You failed in government nationally. You failed in local government across the country.
15: Taking seats from the Conservatives who've lost hundreds of councillors, but crumbs of comfort for Kemi Badenoch.
7: We have lots of great results in Westminster, in Wandsworth, in Broxford, in Harlow, in Basildon. The Conservative Party is coming back.
15: For Labour, as the day wore on, it went from bad to worse. Labour's Welsh First Minister looked close to tears as her party lost the Senedd after holding power in Wales since the dawn of devolution nearly three decades ago. Eleanor Morgan even lost her own seat.
11: Welsh Labour has today suffered a catastrophic result. It ends a century of Labour winning in Wales, and the party will need to take a really hard look at itself.
15: And Plaid Cymru's Rhian ap Iorwerth storming to victory, but without an outright majority. In Scotland, bad news for Labour too, one of their worst results ever. Scottish Labour leader Anas Sarwar called for Starmer to resign in February, and he stuck with that as the results rolled in.
16: Does he need to take responsibility?
9: I said what I said back in February, and I stand by that, but I'm going to focus on what this means for my party here in Scotland. And my party is hurting today, and it's my job to hold it together.
15: Labour had hoped after the 2024 general election to perhaps wrest Holyrood back from the SNP. Instead, the incumbent set to hold the Scottish Parliament for an unprecedented fifth term, but expected to fall just short of a majority. Nigel Farage and Zach Polanski have called these elections historic, and they truly are. What we're seeing is the breakdown of the two-party system that's dominated our politics for a century, as the patchwork of Labour red and Tory blue is painted over with a rainbow of parties holding power across the country. Reform are now a truly national party and the de facto opposition if you look at their spread and their support. And as for Labour, shell shock is the word. Losing Wales, the Red Wall, Red London. Starmer says he'll fight on and senior figures are starting to come out to back him. But at best, it seems that what he's won is a stay of execution. In the coming days, Starmer will mount a fight back to try to persuade his party he can be the change. But the ballot box tells a different story that, try as he might, he perhaps can't rewrite. Beth Rigby, Sky News.
12: Well, Sam, who never sleeps, is in the studio with me here on the sofa. Three more reform wins. Tell us about what's just happened in the last few minutes.
17: So you might be able to see on the screen behind us, we've got St Helens there. The Reform Party has won 27 seats, pretty much at the expense of Labour, and down six for the Greens. Look, that's part of the pattern that we've been seeing over the, you know, pretty much over the day. The big picture here, look, it's a win for Reform. There's no two ways about it. They've added over 1,200 councillors. They've got 10 councillors. They've got 10 councils, all from a standing start, because Reform UK literally did not contest in anything, in any meaningful way, the last set of elections. And there are challenges for both Labour and the Conservatives, you know, the Conservatives across East Anglia and Essex. But the story tonight isn't about any of that. The story tonight is about the Labour Party and Keir Starmer and his premiership.
12: A couple of other parties, though, just made gains. Conservative gain in Enfield. What do you know about that?
17: From
12: Labour?
17: Almost nothing.
12: Here it is.
17: Let's look at the screen. North London seat. There you can see that the Labour Party basically lost 12 seats, and the Conservatives and the Greens were the beneficiaries, and the Conservatives gained the council from Labour. There are only three seats left to count.
12: OK, I mean, that's very impressive on zero sleep, so well done. Well, as we've been seeing from Beth's report, nothing is now certain in politics, and the results are still coming in. We're busking it here in the studio, of course. So let's now speak to our team across England, Scotland and Wales. Let's go to Conor Gillies first in Edinburgh. Conor.
18: Good evening, Cathy. And here in Scotland, the SNP are the largest party tonight. I've just spoken to the SNP leader, John Swinney, moments ago here in Edinburgh, and he's saying this is an emphatic endorsement for his party. The vote share is down compared to last time around, and there are still some seats ready to come in. But let's just take a step back here. This is a remarkable moment for John Swinney's SNP, entering its third decade in power, amid the backdrop that they are the incumbent and they have been for the past four terms in office. And when you bring into the fact that they have been riddled with scandal in recent years as well, a police fraud investigation that saw the arrest and later release of their former leader, Nicola Sturgeon, the Westminster election a couple of years ago, they were absolutely hammered when it comes to this. But this election here in Scotland felt a bit like an anti-Westminster vote. For some people, there was real frustration with Labour and the way that Sir Keir Starmer is performing at a UK level. The SNP had gone into this election hoping for a majority of 65 plus seats, and they said if they got that, then that would day one be the opening negotiations for a second independence referendum. Well, at this stage, it's looking like they are going to fall short of that. So where does that leave the question of the constitution? Well, at that point, we now begin to talk about the Greens, another pro-independence party here in Scotland. They have been big winners north of the border, breaking into new territory for the first time, getting constituency seats for the first time as well. And that strengthens the pro-independence bloc in the building here behind me at Holyrood. And they likely could become kingmakers in the next Scottish government that forms, likely with the SNP. Quick look around the other parties. Clearly, Labour had an absolute shocker here in Scotland. Sarwar, clearly, Anna Sarwar, the leader here, being punished for the performance of Keir Starmer, recently called for him to quit. Today, once again, I put questions to him asking if the Prime Minister should be standing down once again, and he said he stands by what he previously said. Reform are the new kids, clearly, on the block. They have further split the union vote here in Scotland. Polls had had them on course to form the official opposition here at Holyrood. The numbers are still being crunched. We've got a few hours to wait until we can conclusively say where that will land. Overall, does this result revive the constitutional pressure on Westminster? I think the answer to that is yes. However, without that majority from the SNP, it could kick it slightly further down the road.
12: Connor, great to have your analysis. We're doing a little bit of a tour around the country, a country that's been transformed, really, by the new political landscape. Let's speak now to Dan Whitehead in Llandudno. Dan.
19: Cathy, a seismic day in Welsh politics here, an end to the rule of the Labour Party in Wales after a century, and the full stop, the real nail in the coffin, was the First Minister, the former First Minister, Eleanor Morgan, resigning today when she couldn't even manage to keep hold of her seat in Ceredigion. A very, very difficult, catastrophic day for the Labour Party in this country. Over the last 6 to 12 months, it really has been a two-horse race with two other parties. The Welsh Nationalist Plaid Cymru, who come out on top tonight, and Reform UK. Nigel Farage has been to Wales many times, not just talking about Wales. He launched the contract for the whole of the UK here in Merthyr Tydfil 2 years ago. He really saw the failures in Wales when it comes to the NHS, opportunities for young people, education, as an example of the failures of Labour in governance. And clearly that message struck. However, tonight it is Plaid Cymru and Rúnak Iorwerth, the leader of that party, who is now set to potentially become the next First Minister of Wales, who have come out on top. But not a majority. You've got to remember here in Wales that there was a huge reform as well to the system of how people voted, and a massive increase in the number of politicians who are going to be heading down to Cardiff next week for the first plenary session. That has gone up to 96 from 60. They're taking everything down here after the count. But Rúnak Iorwerth and his party, Plaid Cymru, secured 43 seats. They needed 49 to get a majority. So it'll be interesting to see in the coming hours and days what Plaid Cymru do to see if they're going to try and work with another party, get into a coalition to get over the 49 margin. They could easily join up with Labour, who secured just 9 seats, that domination over by Labour. They could work with them and then have a majority. They don't have to do that. Maybe we'll look at a minority-led government by Plaid Cymru. All that will emerge in the coming days. But if you really want to understand the story of what's happened in Wales over the last 12 hours or so, you just have to look at the valleys, look at South Wales, that post-industrial belly, that wave across South Wales, places like Merthyr Tydfil, down in Patel, but in Newport. All that red wall has gone, and it's been replaced by Plaid and Reform.
12: Dan, thanks very much for that. Let's continue our little tour now with Ali Fortescue in Barnsley.
20: Hi, Cathy. An absolutely brutal result for Labour in Barnsley. This is a place that is Labour to its core. It has been Labour since it was first created in 1974. Its council leader, who I just spoke to, and I should say, you know, we are waiting to hear the final ward declared, but whatever way you look at it, it is a big loss for Labour. Last time I checked, 41 council seats have gone to Reform out of 63, so they have a pretty decisive majority there. They are in control of this council. As I say, I spoke to the council leader here. He is a man who has been in control of this council for 30 years, a man called Sir Stephen Horton. He said he was heartbroken. He said he looked emotional. He said he was going home to spend more time with his family. And I think, you know, we talk a lot about local elections in the abstract, but when you actually see those councillors losing their jobs, that's when this really starts to sting. And I should say, I also spoke to Oliver Coppard, who is the mayor of South Yorkshire. He was speaking exclusively to Sky, and he said that Keir Starmer needs to do some soul searching. A senior Labour figure, he was saying people are putting the government on notice, and he wouldn't answer when I asked him whether Keir Starmer should be the man to lead this party into the next election. I should also give you a bit of a sense of some of the other results round here. So in Sheffield, we saw the advance of Reform as well, Sheffield City Council. The council leader there lost their seat to the Greens, though, I should say. And we also saw the Wakefield Council leader lose their seat to reform. So a bad day for Labour. And of course, you know, this is where reform want to, this, they want this to be like their blueprint for the rest of the country. They want to advance through these so-called red wall, Labour heartland, South Yorkshire, West Yorkshire. We're in cabinet territory around here. John Healey, the Defence Secretary, not far away. Ed Miliband in Doncaster. Yvette Cooper, not far away. Labour, traditional heartlands. Reform trying to redraw that map, and they have certainly done that today in Barnsley.
6: Ali, thanks so much. Let's go now to Rob Powell in Camden.
21: Yeah, Cathy, there is now a political green belt running through urban areas of London like this. Actually, here in Camden, Sir Keir Starmer's backyard, the constituency that he represents, it's maybe one of the rare bright points for Labour, because they have hung on, but by gum, by the skin of their teeth. They needed to essentially take two seats out of the last five to declare. They got them. We're still waiting for that final three. But the Greens have eaten in to the seats that the councillors that they had, going from one councillor that they had in Highgate in the last election to now, likely, with one to declare, the opposition here. There was also a shock for the outgoing now Labour council leader here, Richard Olszewski. Now, he stood in Holborn and Covent Garden, one of the central areas of this borough. He actually hadn't represented that ward before. He swapped from a previous ward because he felt that Fortune Green in Hampstead, where he'd run before, was going to be too marginal and too much of a fight with the Lib Dems. Critics accused him of doing a chicken run. He ran to that ward thinking it would be safer, but lost to the Greens. They wiped out three Labour councillors there and replaced them with Green councillors. We just had a chat with him in the last 10 minutes. He still thinks that Keir Starmer is the right man to be Prime Minister, but did talk about how clearly he will be reflecting on these results. Actually, if you go to some other boroughs, sort of similar to Camden in terms of its their location within London, you are seeing more clear-cut pro-Green results. Just over the border in Brent, a Green surge that was quite unexpected, actually. Greens and Lib Dems over there has pushed the council into no overall control. Waltham Forest is seeing an absolutely huge switch to the Greens. 31 losses for Labour, 31 gains for the Greens. Hackney as well is racking up Green after Green councillor elected right across the borough. So it may well be that they take control of that council as well as the mayoralty, which of course was announced earlier today. Southwark as well, south of the river, is looking pretty dicey too. So what these areas really tell the story of is the threat posed to the left of Labour, the threat from Zach Polanski, only in power as leader of the Green Party for what, 8 months, but he is eating into Labour in these once extremely safe seats. And I think, you know, surrounded by reform to the right and the Greens to the left, you wonder where Labour go next.
6: Rob, thanks very much. Well, just sticking on London for a minute, one more result to bring you that's just come in, and that's Hounslow, where Labour has hung on but lost 17 seats. Conservatives up 4, Reform up 8, Green up 3, but Labour has hung on to Hounslow there. So a small comfort there. Let's go now to Siobhan Freeman-Powell, who's in Birmingham. Siobhan.
22: Good evening. Well, after 14 years, Labour has now lost control of Birmingham City Council. It was always going to be an unpredictable night for the Labour Party. And it really shows here in Birmingham just how fragmented local politics has become. We are seeing that Birmingham has now fallen to no overall control, with Reform leading, Reform picking up most of those Labour seats. They have managed to gain 21 seats here in Birmingham. The Conservative Party has largely managed to hold on to most of their seats, with 16 seats as it stands, and Labour now only holding 14 of those seats, with some of the counts continuing to come in. As I say, this was always going to be unpredictable, but it is a major blow for the Labour Party. They've had control here since 2012, and prior to that, between 1984 and 2000, 2002, it became very clear from many of the candidates I spoke to throughout the course of today that the Birmingham bin strike, the longest running strike, in this country, was one of the main focuses on the doorsteps when candidates were campaigning. Earlier, I actually spoke to John Cotton, the former leader of the council, who acknowledged in that interview that he was not going to be the leader of the council by the end of today. He took responsibility, acknowledging that many people have been unhappy about the way the local council had dealt with that bin strike dispute, but also highlighting that he is concerned about what will happen next. Here in Birmingham, the picture has not been clear-cut. You've seen the Reform Party taking lots of those seats from the Labour Party, but the Greens have also gained seats too, and independents have also done well here. So the main question is, how are all of these different parties going to work together for a council that is still trying to balance its books?
6: Well, thank you all for that contribution. We've got one more stop on our tour. We're just heading down the road now to Walsall, where Shingi Mararike is there for a Shingi.
8: Good evening, Kathy. Well, we are on the verge of a Reform victory here that would be seismic and emphatic. They currently have 30 seats on the council here. They need one more for an overall majority. And we knew that this was fertile ground for Reform. We knew that, unlike other parts of the West Midlands like Birmingham, there's an older population, a slightly less ethnically diverse population who Reform could tap into. We knew that this was Brexit territory. But when we saw those candidates coming on stage, victory after victory, all of those cheers, that chorus of cheers from Reform winners, was when that reality began to set in, that the council here that was conservative, it's been conservative since 2019, was flipping to turquoise. And some of the conversations on the ground are quite revealing. We spoke to Mike Bird, who was the leader of the council here, the Conservative leader of the council, and he said that, look, this is a local election based on local issues. People should be speaking to us about potholes. They should be speaking to us about issues like their local services, keeping the lights on, taking the bins out. But instead, on the doorstep, we are encountering people who are talking to us about national issues time and time again. And he was pretty sanguine and pretty resigned to the fact that this could happen. And with 15 of 20 wards declared, Reform just need one more seat to take overall control of the council. And what about the Labour Party? So here, just like across the country, we've seen a collapse in their vote. And there hasn't even been that much of a presence on the ground. Their councillors have looked quite resigned. Some of the MPs here, like Valerie Vaz, who's the MP for Walsall, was here very briefly and now not to be seen. And there was one person who was here as well, Pat McFadden, who's the Work and Pension Secretary, who briefly popped by because one of his seat borders some of the seats that are up for grabs in this council election. And he didn't want to speak on camera, but he did say one thing to me. And he said that the tides are moving in a certain direction. And those tides are moving in the direction of Reform, not just here, but also in neighbouring councils. We saw Newcastle on the Lyme, which is in Staffordshire, a borough council, go to Reform. We also now know that Staffordshire County Council, as of last year, actually, is also a Reform council. So they're building up a turquoise base. They're building up Reform colours here in this corner of the West Midlands.
6: Shingi, great job. Thank you very much. Well, on the sofa tonight is former Tory Minister Ed Vasey and General Secretary of the University and College Union, Joe Grady, and our Deputy Political Editor, Sam Coates. Joe, let me come to you first. How devastating is this result, these results, plural, for Labour today?
10: They're entirely devastating, but I think the thing that's more devastating about today for Labour is you didn't need a crystal ball to predict this. You know, this has been on the cards for quite some time. And either in the run-up to this election or actually today when you...

0: City Boys of Reform, particularly in a constituency like Birmingham that we just heard, a protracted industrial dispute is the reason people have stepped away from Labour, but they've stepped towards Reform. Reform, who've acknowledged they want to scrap equalities for workers, who voted against the Employment Rights Act. So, you know, this isn't the working class stepping away from Labour. This is Labour stepping away from the working class. And the question now is, can Labour change direction?
1: Right, well, I'm going to leave that question hanging in the air and come back to you on that just a little bit later. Just what a quick thought from you, Ed. You know, the Tories, there's a fight back, but there's a mountain to climb, isn't there, under Kemi Badenoch?
2: Yeah, I think you summed it up very well. There's a fight back. There's still breath in the body. I think the Tories will be heartened by this because, obviously, we knew what was going to come. Joe is quite right. We could have been having this conversation 4 weeks ago. To see it happen in reality is pretty astonishing. But to start taking back councils like Westminster will give the Tories some heart. Weirdly, because of the fragmentation of politics, it makes the London mayoralty a possibility for the Tories with a 4-5-way split in the vote in London. So there is stuff for the Tories to play for. What is interesting is, are we becoming a party of the South, which will have to, in the future, perhaps be part of a coalition with Reform in the future? Are these historic elections which fundamentally change the political map for the Tories?
1: Right, more from both of you and Sam later. But let's now speak to Nadine Dorries, the former Conservative minister, now joined the Reform Party. Nadine, do you believe that both Labour and the Conservatives are finished?
3: Yeah, I do. And I have done for some time. I think I said that when I defected to Reform in September last year.
1: So, I mean, if you look at that and you look at the results today, isn't it the case that, you know, if Reform is now the opposition, opposition parties give governing parties a drubbing, don't they, at local elections? So this is what's happening. It's not necessarily going to be repeated at the general election, is it?
3: I think it is. I think what happened last night is has set a new precedent. I think it was an historic evening. And I think what you will see moving forward is that those people who have remained loyal to the Conservative Party, because Conservative members are not anything if they're not loyal. They are loyal to the last moment, many of them. And I think what you will find is many of those people will think moving forward in a general election that the only way to keep Starmer out and to stop an unholy alliance between the Labour Party, the Green Party and probably the SNP will be to finally leave the Conservative Party and to vote Reform. And I think if they needed confidence to do that, the results over this weekend will give them that. They may have been hesitant before Thursday and thought, no, we'll stick with the Conservative Party. We've always voted Conservative. And, you know, I've met some of those people. But I think what they will be thinking next week is, well, that's it. We're going to have to move to Reform because we need to get rid of the Labour government. We do not want that unholy alliance in the future. And therefore, we're going to have to back Reform. And I think that's
1: you're portraying it as a tipping point. But, you know, the pollster Peter Kellner says that actually your support might have peaked and actually you were lower in terms of share of seats than last year.
3: Well, I think that depends very much on the number of constituencies, the number of areas which went to the polls. Remember, we only had these elections because Reform threatened to take the Labour government to court because they tried to cancel them. They were running so scared they actually tried to cancel these elections. So the only reason we're having them is because of Reform. And the only reason we're here talking about this now is because of the Reform and the changes that they bring about and the refreshing way in which they approach politics. And I don't believe we've peaked at all, Cathy. I think this is the beginning. And I do think last night was a tipping point. I think it's a point at which many of those who stayed loyal, you know, there are many people who stayed loyal to the Conservative Party because they believe the Conservative Party still embodies Conservative principles. And I don't think many of them understand the narrative and that Kemi Badenoch has been using of late. You know, the one thing that Nigel Farage and the Reform Party have guaranteed that they will do is that we will leave the ECHR, that we will stop the boats, that we will reduce immigration, because high levels of immigration are at the root of most of our problems in the UK, which includes a lack of school places and unprecedented high levels of welfare spending, a lack of hospital beds, a lack of housing. And Reform are quite unequivocal in their language. We will tackle this. What you hear the leader of Kemi Badenoch saying, the leader of the official opposition saying, is we're going to consider this. We're going to consider ways to leave the ECHR.
1: But let me

0: just
1: But
0: ask you
1: can I
0: about,
1: just
0: because you've
1: finish?
0: talked.
1: That's because three quarters of her MPs will never vote to do that. And that's where Kemi and the Conservative Party is in a bit of a pickle. It can't match reform.
0: You said a few minutes ago, Nadine, you talked about the change that reform is bringing. So I just wanted to put that to the test, because some of the change that you're bringing, we can judge now because you've been leading the council, for example, in Kent. Nine councils, actually, where reform runs it. They have a majority. Your current record in terms of raising council tax isn't pretty, is it? You know, you're raising council tax in those nine councils that you already run. So that's how we should judge you, isn't it?
1: I can't speak for Kent, Cathy. You're going to have to ask somebody. I'm a long way
0: nine
1: from
0: Kent. Nine councils where reform
1: Kent
0: is in a majority.
1: But what I will say, Kent was a council that was in a serious degree of trouble when reform took over. And I don't know, and I'm not going to comment on Kent, but because I do not know the individual circumstances. I do know, though, that you will see a huge change with the councils that reform win. You will see a huge change moving forward. There may be problems that they'll have to deal with initially. We know councils that reform are about to take control of, which are probably on the verge of being bankrupt. So we do know some of them have, because the one thing Labour do know how to do,
0: you're
1: whether
0: talking
1: they're
0: about huge change, but one of the things that
1: experiment.
0: You promised was to cut council tax or to keep it frozen. And in the nine areas that reform currently runs the council tax has gone up. So I'm just saying, well, you're not delivering on what you've promised, because, to quote your former leader, there is no magic money tree, is there?
1: So Nigel Farage has been the same, consistently saying the same things for 30 years, for saying that on a national level, he's been making the same promise to the British people for over 30 years that he's been in politics. What you've heard Labour and the Conservative Party do in both governments is promise and make huge promises, but absolutely fail to deliver. You know, we had a lot from Labour about they were going to go for growth, they were going to deliver change through growth, that they were going to make the economy better, that they were going to bring integrity to politics. None of that has happened. In fact, the opposite has happened.
0: Well, Nadine,
1: people now want change.
0: Let's look at integrity in politics when it comes to your leader receiving a £5 million gift from a crypto billionaire who doesn't even live in this country. He's not answering questions on that. You know, if you are a national party, as you say you are, and you're the victor in these elections, he should answer questions on that, shouldn't he?
1: And he will do, Cathy, once the elections are out of the way, I'm very sure. But we're very aware of what the media were trying to do. Look, on that particular question, though, I think there are a number of points. One is that if people cared about that, if that was an issue, we wouldn't see the reform wins that we're having over this weekend. We wouldn't see that huge number of council seats that we're winning.
0: Well,
1: that
0: Mike
1: if people
0: not
1: cared
0: know
1: about that, there would be a huge dent. But you know, if people don't really care about them, the same way they didn't care about Lord Ali funding Keir Starmer or the entire cabinet as it was at the time, rigging them out or giving them funding. People didn't seem to care then either. But what I will say is this.
0: Is of a whole different order, isn't it, to £5 million that is not accounted for. We haven't seen any receipts on how that money's been spent. He's a public figure. Do you believe that he should account for how that has been spent and answer questions on it?
1: So he was given the money when he wasn't an MP, before he announced that he was going to stand as an MP. But, you know, this has gone to the Privileges and Standards Committee. And I think the worst thing that would happen to Nigel Farage is that he would, if he was found in any way to have done anything that was wrong, would be that he failed to tick a box when he became an MP to declare that he received funding before he became an MP. But I'm not even sure if
0: you know what the rules are. And it was within the 12 months before he became an MP. But, you know, you famously criticised David Cameron and George Osborne as a couple of posh boys who didn't know the price of a pint of milk. I mean, a crypto billionaire living in Thailand is unlikely to know the price of a pint of milk, right?
1: No, I think Christopher Harborne's actually quite different. And I don't think Nigel Farage may be the only politician that he's supported, or both in terms of his own support and financially in the past either. So he's known to be very active in politics. So, I'd never call Nigel Farage a posh boy in a million years. But, you know, by the same token, the reason why I made that comment was more to do with the fact that David Cameron and George Osborne at the time were very out of touch with what normal voters and working class voters and just people who are hardworking, that people who wanted the policies to help them survive in life, you know, to pay the gas bill, to get a home, to get on the housing ladder. That was why I made that comment. And I don't think anybody could accuse Nigel Farage of being a posh boy or not relating to those issues that people have, because we're seeing the evidence is here before us today in the number of people who are voting Reform and the number of council seats we're winning over this weekend.
0: Nadine, thanks very much for joining us, Nadine Dorries. And there's been a couple more results come in while we were talking. Reform gains, nonetheless. Sandwell has fallen to Reform. Labour there lost 37 seats, Reform up 41. Very much of a piece with the picture in the rest of the country. And another Reform gain to bring you, Walsall, Reform up 33. The Tories there down 24 and Labour down 13 seats. So that's very much the picture. Let's bring in the Science Secretary, Liz Kendall, who's on the sofa now. Liz, is this terminal for the party?
2: I mean, it's a truly appalling and dreadful set of results. I don't believe it's terminal. I don't believe any party has a right to exist. And I think we have got a huge job of work.
0: An existential
2: to change.
0: Crisis.
2: Yeah, I do believe that. You know, I've experienced a bit of this in my own city at the last election, actually, where we lost two seats. You know, there was a huge landslide in the rest of the country. Politics is unbelievably volatile, and there's no doubt in my mind that the voters have given a clear message that we are nowhere near good enough and we need to make big changes if right. we're going to have a chance of winning the next election.
0: So a change of direction and a change of leadership?
2: I don't believe a change of leadership is the right way forward. I think we saw what happened with the Conservatives, where they thought a never-ending, you know, Rolodex of different leaders and chancellors was going to provide the answers, and it didn't. But we do have to change. Business as usual is not going to be anywhere near enough.
0: Keir Starmer said, country first, party second. Isn't he just preserving himself by staying in office?
2: No, I don't believe that. Look, I think you heard, I don't know if you heard Sir Steve Houghton, who was the leader of Barnsley Council, which we lost to Reform, and he said this is a big message that we have to change. He said, but it's also a message not only on the last 2 years, but the last two or more decades, where I think since from the financial crisis to Brexit, COVID, the cost of living crisis, Ukraine and Iran now, ordinary people have paid the price and they have seen their lives get worse, not better, and they have no hope of a better future. And we have to provide those answers. And I don't believe the solution to that is a leadership challenge in the Labour Party.
0: Labour has just lost control of Southwark, by the way, just while we've been speaking, which is a terrible result for the party, isn't it? Let me just bring in Joe at the end of the sofa here, because you were saying change needed to happen, change of direction. Do you believe that that includes, at some point, a change of leadership?
3: Yes. So I think there's two main changes that Labour needs to explore with urgency. The first is I do think Keir should go. I don't think that should happen straight away, but I think he needs to be clear and set out a transition, set out when that will happen. I think before conference would be wise. But more than that, I think, you know, Labour feels like a party that is frozen. It's a party that, you know, really up until recently was still listening to and being directed by, you know, disgraced voices like Mandelson. It, you know, has made a number of really damaging policy decisions, like picking rows with pensioners, you know, the two-child benefit cap. So I don't think this is just a Keir Starmer problem. This is a party that hasn't got to grips with, you know, people are in a cost of living crisis. People desperately need Labour to materially change their conditions. That hasn't happened, and there hasn't been an indication as to how that will happen.
0: Right, well, you know, yes, you heard so it here first. Keir needs to go and go by conference.
2: I don't agree with that, and I think that the whole argument about a sort of set of timetable, orderly transition, that's just a sort of process veneer for a leadership challenge and internal infighting. And I honestly believe if we spend the next couple of months talking about our own jobs and futures, not the country's, then we will lose people's trust.
0: But you know,
2: whatever.
0: Wakefield, the dominance of falling, you know, Wakefield has just gone.
2: Let me come back to the point that I do believe is right here, which is that, you know, we have to provide hope that young people will get a job that will ever pay enough of a wage for them to have a great life and have a hope of getting on the housing ladder. We've got to provide answers to how we earn our living and pay our way in the world, how we have decent public services with an ageing population, and how we cope with a volatile world.
0: Right,
2: and
0: so
2: we need to
0: become
2: provide
0: a party of the working classes again, which you're not at the moment, are you?
2: Absolutely. The ordinary people feel, if I work hard and I put in the effort, I will get on. And we have to provide that leadership. We've made too many mistakes, unnecessary mistakes, and
0: but
2: we haven't had a more
0: that?
2: Positive and optimistic message for the future.
0: But
2: the
0: Liz,
2: Prime Minister
0: Keir Starmer said he took responsibility. The Welsh Labour leader said she took responsibility and therefore she resigned.
2: I think Keir understands the scale of what has got to be done. And he has before, when he has had his back against the wall, when he's seen the state of the party and how we need to change to serve the country, he has done that. And change of this magnitude takes time. If I think in my own constituency, the Renters' Rights Act came in last Friday. You know, I've just got £100,000 for a youth employability hub at Leicester City Football Ground to give young people hope, skills, mentorship for the future. Change takes time, but we have to deliver that. And a leadership challenge will fall into the trap that the Tories did. Somehow it's an easy answer to solving those problems, and I don't believe it is.
0: What's your response to what you've heard?
3: Twofold, really. One would be, what are the concrete policy changes? Because asking people to just wait a bit longer is not a policy change. That's actually not
2: that's,
3: listening to...
2: No, not
3: please hear me out. I listened to you for a long time. You know, we've got the cost of living crisis that hasn't been addressed. You know, we've got, in my sector, for instance, we've got tens of thousands of redundancies in higher education. The government has done nothing. We've got the same in colleges. You know, and I think the thing that isn't being acknowledged by Labour today, you know, and I saw it in all of the statements that came out of the party early on, is people are actually quite sick and tired of factions driving where the Labour Party goes. And that is what we have seen in the last 2 years. So I'm not here to sort of beat up on Keir Starmer, but this psychodrama surrounding Keir, the poor decisions, which have been really exemplified by all the Mandelson nonsense, are not going away. And I do think, you know, we had Andy Burnham, who wanted to stand, who would have been a really credible candidate, who has proved himself up in the Northwest to be able to bring people on board, be an authentic voice, and he was blocked. And he was blocked because of factionalism, and everybody knows that, and it's not credible to pretend that that didn't happen. So there's two major problems facing Labour, and I think this idea that the public don't want to see a leadership contest, I think the public have just said they do.
0: Liz?
2: I think Andy is a politician of great talent, and I think he's doing a fantastic job in Manchester and actually in the greater Manchester region. The challenges that we've got there, with swathes of seats going to Reform in Wigan and Tameside, and the Greens doing really well in Manchester City, they're the same challenges we face as a party. And I've got no interest in not providing real solutions to people's lives. And I believe that there's two big changes we need to make, which is a job guarantee for all young people, which is what Pat McFadden is fighting for. And I believe in my own area, this country, I think, is becoming second in the world for the most profound technology of our lifetimes. And I think we need to seize that technology and make it work for all, not just an unaccountable few. That will create the jobs of the future. We've got to give people the skills they need to seize that tech opportunity of the future. Those are the changes, the real changes, that I believe will give people hope in future. And I do not believe that a leadership challenge and thinking that you can simply do that, I mean, Steve Reid call it doomscrolling through every next leader, I don't think that's the solution to the deep-rooted problems that this country faces.
3: I have a really simple question for you, and I've asked this several times of your colleagues in the Department for Education, because Labour talk consistently, and you have just done this, about how important training is, particularly training young people, investing in education for the economy, for your 10-year plan of rebuilding the economy. We are seeing cuts to adult education. We are hemorrhaging staff in further education. More staff leave further education than any other sector, education sector. We have the lowest rates of pay for further education college staff in England than any other jurisdiction. Unless Labour are going to put their hand in their pocket and pay staff in education properly, you are not going to get any of these things. So it is just waffle.
2: I don't agree. You wouldn't be surprised to hear me say that.
0: But I'm glad you're in the middle.
3: People who work in these sectors are watching.
2: Finish here. We decided that our priority, as coming in after 14 years of what this of our public services, we decided our priority was lifting 500,000 children out of poverty and putting in the early years support that means every child starts school ready to learn. I am not saying we do not have to deal with those issues, but governing is about priorities. And I believe every child starting school ready to learn would be the single biggest measure to transform opportunity for poor kids in my area that this country has ever... We need to deal with all of this, but you have to take it step by step. And our priority...
3: But my question is simple. We're training those people for the workplace, but people are leaving the sector. College staff who train those students to get jobs... are leaving and they're not coming back. They leave.
2: And you will see within two years, the changes we are making for child poverty and the early years.
3: You're not answering my question.
4: She's been very good.
2: I've said that is our priority and we will move through. And we've always said it will be a decade of national renewal.
0: I mean, time's running out. You talk about two years.
2: You know,
0: time has run out, basically, today, hasn't it? And that's why you admit there is an existential
2: challenge. This is a profound wake-up call for us. The public has said we are not good enough. You're not good enough. You have to be better. And business, as usual, won't cut the mustard. And I believe over the coming weeks, you will see from Keir Starmer an acknowledgement of the scale of the problem. I don't want
0: Scrap the red lines on the EU and just go all out and rejoin the EU. I mean, that would be bold, wouldn't it?
2: It would indeed. It would indeed. There are many things, changes that would be described as bold. You will definitely see a push for a far closer relationship with the European Union. You will see more action to give young people better opportunities in life. But it will be about much more than that. The hardest thing in politics, which is what is your party for and what is the country you want to build. Yeah. And I think it will be giving people in all parts of our country the chances and choices they deserve. Mm. Because in the end, our best talent is our people and we have to unleash it and break down the barriers to their success.
0: Liz Kendall, thank you very much for joining me on the sofa and for taking questions from the other end of the sofa.
2: It's always my pleasure. I'm never afraid of taking questions.
0: And with Ed carefully positioned...
5: I feel like I'm going to become a meme. Who's the weird fat bloke on the sofa who didn't say a word while these two had this massive ding-dong?
0: He's only
5: wearing socks. Yeah, I wondered about the socks. Do they look a bit weird? Anyway, carry
2: on. They do.
0: Well, let's bring in Rob Ford, Professor of Political Science at the University of Manchester, our elections expert out in the newsroom. Rob, what have you got for us?
6: I've been listening into that very interesting discussion there, Cathy. I just wanted to pick up on a couple of points that the panel made. So there was a point made about Party of the Working Class, which, of course, that's what Labour was founded to be. But the Party of the Working Class after these local elections isn't on the sofa with you. The party that did best on most indicators of class and deprivation in these local elections was Reform. They absolutely broke through, smashed through in the areas where you have the highest level of social housing, the highest level of people working in routine manual work and so on. The other point I just wanted to raise was about the Brexit divide that just came up at the end there. So Reform have also absolutely consolidated the support in the most Leave-voting bits of the country, but we're also seeing Labour losing in the Remain side of the country. They're now falling into that Brexit gap. How do they bridge that? On the one hand, it's not clear to me that they're going to win back reform-leaning areas, Leave-leaning areas by moving towards the EU. On the other hand, losing hand over fist in places like Southwark that's just gone to no overall control puts a lot of pressure on them to get closer to the EU. Not an easy problem to solve.
0: Rob, thanks very much for that analysis. Well, let's go now to Julia Lopez, who's a member of the Conservative Shadow Cabinet. She's on the sofa now with me. Julia, Nigel Farage says it's the end of the Conservatives as a national party. Has he got a point?
4: No, I think he might wish it was the end of us, but it's not. I mean, we've had...
0: Ed just said there was just about life, a sort of twitching of the corpse.
4: Oh, I didn't see what Ed said.
5: Terrible.
4: That doesn't sound very helpful.
5: I'm trying to recreate the Liz Joe row.
0: I'm sorry, I'll let you finish.
4: No, I mean, I totally disagree with that. We've had really good results in Harlow, in Westminster, Wandsworth, Bexley. You know, if you told me that we would have been getting gains there this time last year when we were in a really difficult position, I wouldn't necessarily have believed you.
0: What about Havering, though, which is your neck of the woods?
4: It is my neck of the woods, yes. So it was a residents' association-run council, and Reform swept in, and they did really well. I'm not going to take that away from them.
0: Yeah, I mean, this is an existential... We were talking about an existential challenge for the Labour Party. It's an existential challenge for you as an MP.
4: Of course, it's a big challenge. But, you know, I've had that last year. We had Reform go from nothing to 28%, and I was able to win that seat. So, you know, it's going to be tough. I'm not going to pretend otherwise, but I think there's a long way to go until the next election. I think a hell of a lot's going to happen in between now and then.
0: And I know Nigel Farage says the transfer window has closed, but, I mean, you must be tempted to walk the plank and go and do a deal with Reform in that neighbourhood.
4: No, I'm not at all. I have to say, Cathy, I'm not.
0: No deals at the election?
4: No, I stood as a Conservative. I am a Conservative.
0: Do or die.
4: I'm not entirely sure what their platform is, and I don't want to leave.
0: I mean, it's the all round that area, Essex, with lots of shadow cabinet ministers in Essex, Kemi Badenoch herself, James Cleverly, Priti Patel, lost overall control of Hampshire too, you did. I mean, there are no Tory shires anymore, are there?
4: Well, we did well in Harlow, so it's not entirely a difficult place for us.
0: Harlow a Tory shire?
4: Well, no, but I mean, it's in the county of Essex. You were talking about one of the home counties. And there are other areas of strength. We did well in Hampshire and elsewhere. Fareham, Suella didn't make the gains at her local level that she thought she was going to. So, you know, I would not buy into this narrative that the Tory party is over. It's far from the case.
0: Well, we put Liz Kendall on the spot about how her party was going to change, if the leadership was going to change. So what's the answer for you? How are you going to change as a party? And do you need to change your leader before the next election?
4: Well, I think the electorate's message to us all, and I include Reform in that, is that they want us to deliver on key items, the economy and immigration, and they want to see that there will be change. And I think that we need to embody that. I think if people think that we're continuity Conservatives and the managerialism and division of the last parliament, then we are in trouble, of course. So I think for the next 3 years, it's not just about unity. It's not just about putting forward some good ideas, but it's showing that we have the courage to deliver some of the very difficult things that are going to have to be done in this country.
0: Well, so give me one example where you're not continuity Conservatives.
4: Well, I'll give you an example. The ECHR, you know, that is an issue.
0: That's complete continuity Conservatives.
4: That is an issue that would have divided us as a party pre-election. That's why Rishi didn't put it forward. And
0: that's just because all the One Nation Tories left, apart from Ed Vasey.
4: I don't think that's true. There's plenty of people that prior to the election would not have supported that as a policy position.
0: But it's not a new policy, though, is it? It's a very familiar... well-worn policy that, you know, actually Nigel Farage signs up to too. So that doesn't distinguish you as a party, does it?
4: But that was not our position before the election. And that is something where Kemi has moved the party considerably and kept us together as a force, which I think is a very underrated aspect of what she's done as a leader. And she's done that in numerous other areas.
0: But I mean, he's nicked a lot of your policies, hasn't he? On immigration, for example, tax cuts as well.
4: I'm not quite sure what their position is on things like welfare, for instance. Not entirely sure what their position is. I'm not sure that's true, actually. He was very mixed on the two-child benefit cap. I'm not entirely sure what their position is, because now Reform is trying to appeal to a very broad coalition of voters, including a large number of Labour voters who like the high spending, higher taxes position. And so I think that Reform cannot wish away some of the policy challenges they're going to come up against in putting forward a coherent policy platform for government.
0: But, I mean, just look at the screen, you know, 8 councils lost, you know, hundreds of council seats. I'm just not getting the sense from you that you sort of see it as anything other than a sort of minor setback, you know, onwards and upwards.
4: Oh, no, I mean, look, I think the point is, Cathy, we went into these sets of elections not expecting that it was going to be an easy ride. I think a lot of, internally at least, we had priced in that this was going to be a very difficult night, and it has been a very difficult night. So I would not like there to be any sense of complacency on our part. I think it's just that, you know, bear in mind we got absolutely thumped in the 2024 election, and we are less than 2 years on from that thumping.
0: Just got thumped a bit more.
4: Well, we came from a very high bar in 2022 where we had a vaccine bounce that we were getting something like 40% in the opinion polls. So we had a high number of council seats. We were always going to have a difficult night.
0: Or maybe you had a leader with Boris Johnson that people could get behind. It's only fair that I bring in Ed Vasey at this point.
5: Thank you.
0: Because, well, we had a bit of dissent from the sofa with our last interview. So do you want to pick up on anything she said?
5: No, I'm fully supportive of what Julia says. I think... contrary to your parody of what I said earlier, you know, I think there is life left in the Conservatives. I do not think these are as disappointing a result as they could have been. You've got to remember, people still do want to punish the Conservatives from the 2024 election. There will be voters on the doorstep, I've met them, who says, you haven't been out long enough. There is a kind of thing about a voter that says, you know, we got you out in 2024 and we're not letting you back in for a while. Then you've got Reform and it becomes complicated. So... does Reform being in government, as in now controlling lots of councils, change things? Will, you know, you asked some tough questions about Nigel Farage earlier to Nadine Dorries. You know, the kind of scrutiny Reform will come under now, because we all expected these kind of results for Reform, but they now are effectively in government in big local councils. So they will come under scrutiny as well. And what I said earlier was I think there's a lot for the Conservatives to play for. I think London is now a very complicated picture where you could feasibly see a Tory mayor win the London election because of the way the votes are splitting.
0: You're offering
5: yourself
0: and
5: some up. Of these councils, well, I think James Cleverly should be the candidate, but I think a lot of these other, the shire counties that you refer to, could well come back to the Conservatives over a period of the next 2 or 3 years. But so there is a lot to play for.
0: Just address my little jibe about Boris Johnson, because would the party have done better today under Boris Johnson than Kemi Badenoch?
5: Boris Johnson...
0: your friend, by the way.
5: Boris Johnson was a political phenomenon in the way that Nigel Farage is a political phenomenon. So the question is also, would Reform have done as well as they've done today if they weren't led by Nigel Farage? Is Reform a sustainable political force without Nigel Farage? Is Nigel Farage capable of building a team around him that could potentially carry Reform into government? Those are big challenges that success brings. No one doubts Reform's success today, but they bring with them huge challenges as well as opportunities.
0: Your response to that, Boris Johnson, would he, you know, he was a phenomenon, political phenomenon, as Ed Vasey describes him. Would you have done better under him?
4: I'm not quite sure what the point of this line of questioning is. I mean, Boris... the party's moved on from Boris. Boris was the Prime Minister. Boris was a very successful mayor. But ultimately...
0: but there's still people who hanker after him coming back, aren't there? Well,
4: I don't
0: Ed's
4: know.
0: His friend.
5: Well, I don't know Boris that well, but I mean, he moved into my constituency after I stopped being the MP and he took the whip away from me. So, you know.
4: It doesn't seem, I don't know, sorry, Kat, it doesn't seem like a live policy, not policy, discussion, personnel discussion in our party.
0: You think
4: right
0: Kemi Badenoch safe until the next election?
4: Well, yeah, I mean, Kemi is polling above the party. I think we have a brand issue. We have an issue.
5: I don't think there is any speculation about the future of Kemi Badenoch among Conservatives.
0: Well,
5: I think
0: there is.
5: There was a huge turning point at the last conference with her speech, and she has performed incredibly impressively.
4: Well, look, I mean, she had an enormously difficult job to do. I mean, all power to her in taking on that task. We got absolute walloping at that last election. People wanted us out. We were tired. We were divided. And she is trying to cohere us around a very credible policy platform, bring new people in, and do the very difficult donkey work of taking us back into a credible position. Anyway, that is a very difficult thing to do.
0: Julia Lopez, thank you very much for joining us on the sofa. Well, we're due to hear from Nigel Farage in the next half hour or so. He's arrived at a rally in Essex in the last few minutes or so. He's been speaking to give his reaction to those results in Wales too.
7: I mean, Labour have collapsed. I mean, they've not lost an election there since 1922. They've collapsed. Plaid have benefited. And you know what? We are now a big majority opposition with a leader in Dan Thomas who's proven his competency during this campaign, especially in the television debates. And I'm very excited about our prospects in Wales going on from here.
8: Were you disappointed not to win?
7: No. I mean, obviously you sort of hope, wouldn't it be nice if we come first? But look, for us to have gained that number of seats in Wales would have been unthinkable a year ago.
8: What's your reaction to Sunderland?
7: Extraordinary. But it's not just Sunderland, is it? Because if you look, you know, at Calderdale, if you look at South Tyneside, you look at Hartlepool, you go across the northwest, look at St Helens. You know, what you're seeing is in the Red Wall, Reform have literally crushed the Labour Party.
0: Ed, what do you think of that? Now Julia's popped off the sofa, you can be honest. I see that Boris Johnson is backing Kemi Badenoch, just as we, you know, he must have heard us mentioning him.
5: I don't feel that there's any kind of threat to Kemi Badenoch. I think, funny enough, Robert Jenrick leaving to go to Reform was very helpful because there was always that idea that he, you know, wanted her job and he was the king across the water or whatever. But I think, as I say, I think she turned it around at the party conference and has since performed very well. You know, if you want to look at the kind of Westminster village politics, she kind of led the charge on the Mandelson scandal. So I don't think anyone is surprised by these local election results. They're not much worse than we were expecting.
0: Very briefly, before I bring in Sam here, you know, obviously you had that bit of a dust-up on the sofa with Liz Kendall. I mean, now you can be really, truly frank. I mean, did you feel that that was more of the same from her?
3: Yeah, I really did. And, you know, I understand that, you know, the answer that she gave is, we have a long-term project and we're going to get to your issue. But they're not articulating what their long-term project is. You know, there are workers, and I outlined education workers, but there are plenty of other workers looking to the government for answers. And in my opinion, the only way they can win people back is to be really clear about what they're going to do, talk about pathways to investment, talk about how they're going to raise revenue to fund those things. They're not doing any of that.
0: Change the leader and allow Andy Burnham back, which we'll discuss a little bit more later on. But let's bring in Sam now, because you've been beavering away on your computer and you have news.
9: Right, we're going to look first of all at a statement just released by Sadiq Khan. I hope we can have a look at that. The Mayor of London has basically just released... we don't have the statement. I've got it.
0: so you can share with the world.
9: Has just released a statement which is really quite stinging. He says that the results are bitterly disappointing, that Labour is the only one to deliver when we win elections. And he basically says that too many of the government's achievements have been overshadowed by basic mistakes and a failure to boldly assert our progressive values. London has been taken for granted for too long. Without a change in course and acceleration in delivery, the threat to Labour is existential. So that is the Mayor of London putting Keir Starmer on notice.
0: Yeah.
9: And that's in the context of about half a dozen Labour MPs coming out and calling for Keir Starmer to nominate a timetable for his departure, including significant figures on the soft left of the party, like Annalise Midgley, like the former cabinet minister, Lou Hague, figures who command quite a lot of respect and clout within Labour. So the bottom line of that is there is something up. There is a fight at the moment, tonight, as we are speaking. And unsurprisingly, Downing Street are attempting a fight back at the same time. And they are deploying an old trick that we have seen several times before in politics, which is to get their supporters to tweet in the cabinet. And those tweets have started coming like a bit of an avalanche. So we can see the first one on the wall behind you. Now, what I want you to do before I read them is just have a look and see how loyal you think these tweets are to Keir Starmer. So Heidi Alexander, Transport Secretary, today's results are brutal. People want change. Keir Starmer is clear. He will roll up his sleeves and deliver for the country. And in Swindon, we will play our part. So by my reckoning, Heidi Alexander is 10 out of 10 loyal to Keir Starmer with her tweet. Now I want you to look at another one. This is the tweet from soft left cabinet member Lisa Nandy. Look at this. She says, as the results come in, I want to pay tribute to Labour representatives who have lost. As the Prime Minister says, it's clear the public are impatient for change and we have to rise to meet this moment and deliver change on the scale that people needed. To our Labour family, so many of you will be disappointed. But please know that your commitment is appreciated. Right. What's going on in that one? Well, I don't know whether you can see it.
3: I would say it's fence-sitting.
9: Yeah, there is no... So in Heidi Alexander's tweet... absolutely explicit call for Keir Starmer to stay. In Lisa Nandy's tweet, one of those people that you've got your eye on when it comes to, you know, maybe a revolt against the Prime Minister, no such demand that Keir Starmer stays in place.
5: And don't forget, Keir Starmer spent a year planning to sack her. So there's no love lost.
9: Exactly.
5: There.
9: And then let's look at the final.
0: Also, sorry, in Wigan, of course, reform rampant in Wigan, and that's her seat.
9: Right? Absolutely. Andy Burnham's home constituency, former constituency. She's the cabinet minister, at least now she's the cabinet minister for that. Final one, Rachel Reeves. She has actually come out now and backed the Prime Minister, Keir Starmer, on a mandate to change our country. We must get on with delivering that mandate, and to show how people can sort their lives. What's interesting, Cathy, is not every cabinet minister has actually, as of yet, come out and tweeted. If you look at the list that haven't, Ed Miliband, who's, of course, the subject of that Time story last night. Shabana Mahmood, the Home Secretary, whose immigration reforms are the target of quite a lot of the soft left. Yvette Cooper, Pat McFadden, Jonathan Reynolds, Hillary Benn, Douglas Alexander, and Wes Streeting. Let's see whether he's the last one that we hear from.
0: Right. Well, Joe, your response, I mean, the cabinets, oh, the Greens have just won Hackney, just gained Hackney, so from Labour.
5: Straight swap.
0: 27 seats from Labour straight to Greens. What, Joe, what's the cabinet rallying round? You've called for Keir Starmer to go by conference.
3: Yeah.
0: I mean, it's not going to happen, is it, if the cabinet's behind him?
3: Look, my take on what is happening with Keir Starmer is he is living on borrowed time. So, you know, whether it's by conference or a longer time frame, to me is a matter of time. You know, I think that the Labour Party have got themselves into a real pickle where they blocked Burnham, who I think by any measure is one of the best players, you know, Labour could have on the pitch, and they blocked him being back on the pitch.
0: And you think he should be allowed back into the
3: Yeah, I think the next time there is a by-election and he expresses an interest, that they should make sure that happens.
0: And you think there are MPs prepared to make that happen?
3: Yeah, I do. I think it's kind of well known within Labour Party circles that there would be people willing to step aside to make that happen. So, you know, I think Andy's biggest barrier is Labour ensuring that he would be selected. So Labour Party are in a pickle of their own making, where they kind of have to hang on to Keir Starmer for a while because Streeting, you know, was embroiled in all of the Mandelson stuff too. I don't really think that there is somebody who could take Labour by the scruff of the neck, do a proper drains up from these election results, and with credibility. You know, Andy Burnham is really the only Labour politician that is polling really, really well with the public. And
5: well, that's because nobody's seen Andy Burnham. I mean, he's been in Manchester.
3: I don't think that's true.
5: Andy Burnham, I think, would last 20 seconds as Prime Minister.
3: Andy Burnham had a turning point
5: as Prime Minister
3: during the COVID pandemic.
5: And this idea that he's going to swan back in a by-election. He would have lost the Gorton Denton by-election. No question at all.
3: Based on what?
5: Based on the fact if you give people a by-election that they don't want and you say, please put this man into Parliament, you know, crown him and give him a coronation, they'll give you...
3: I don't agree, and I was very plugged in with a lot of people in that constituency who made it clear to me that everybody was throwing their lot behind, to be fair, a really good, genuine local Green candidate. But I don't think it's some sort of done deal that Andy wouldn't have been elected.
9: Don't you think the results around the Manchester region give a little bit of pause for reflection on that, exactly that point?
0: I looked at
9: Reform's takeover of Wigan and beyond, and I looked at that and I thought it is in no conceivable way a slam dunk that any Labour figure would win a by-election.
3: Nothing is a slam dunk in politics. Today has fundamentally demonstrated that. But I think it is super clear that in a constituency, particularly in that neck of the woods, and as I say, I suspect I'm the only person, but definitely more than you on this couch, who was really plugged in with people on the ground who were actually organising the voting.
5: Yeah. Yes, you were more plugged in with the Labour operation in Manchester.
0: We'll have much more time to discuss later, but I just need to move and talk about what's going on around the country for now, because there is lots going on. So let's pause here on the sofa and focus on the battle in Wales and Scotland. Our Scotland correspondent, Conor Gillies, is in Edinburgh still. Conor? You've been speaking to...
10: Hi, Cathy. Yes, the SNP likely to be the largest party, and certainly they are. The vote share for them is down on the last time around, but it's a remarkable moment for John Swinney's team, entering their third decade in power amid the context of the chaos that they have endured over the past few years. They are clearly the incumbent government, but they've been mired in scandals, police fraud investigations, and let's remember that UK general election result for the SNP just shy of 2 years ago, where they were absolutely hammered. This election, I suppose, did feel different in Scotland. It felt a bit like an anti-Westminster vote for very many people who were heading to the polls, and huge frustration with the way the Prime Minister, Sir Keir Starmer, has been performing. Anger against Labour. I've just caught a quick word with First Minister John Swinney. Let's have a listen.
11: Mr. Swinney, a quick word for Sky News. Your largest party in Scotland, how does it feel?
12: I'm absolutely delighted. The people of Scotland have done the Scottish National Party an immense honour by giving us such an emphatic election result, and we will be by a country mile the largest party in the Scottish Parliament. We don't have all the results yet, but I'm absolutely over the moon with the result.
11: The question today was always going to be how big was the SNP win. They had been hoping for a majority here at Holyrood. They said that that would essentially be day one negotiations for a second independence referendum. That now is unlikely to happen. And so where does that leave the question of independence? Well, you bring in to the mix the Greens here today. They are another pro-independence party, and they have had a fantastic day. Big winners in this election. They've been breaking into new territory, new areas here in Scotland, and that strengthens the pro-independence bloc in the building that you see here behind me. And likely, they could be kingmakers in a new Scottish government. Labour, well, they have had a shocker of a day in Scotland. Anna Sarwar, their leader, being punished for the performance of Sir Keir Starmer at Downing Street. I asked him whether the Prime Minister should go again, and he said he was standing by his previous comments that the Prime Minister should depart Downing Street, should depart Westminster. Now, we are still waiting on Reform's numbers. The polls had suggested they might come in to form the official opposition here in Scotland. As it stands, there are currently 92 out of the 129 seats in, so we'll have to wait a little bit longer, but we'll bring it to you here on Sky News as soon as we have it.
0: Connor, thanks very much for that. Dan Whitehead, you popped up just a minute ago. Glad you're still there in Llandudno. Tell us what's happening.
13: Well, I think, Cathy, you've got to just take a moment tonight after what has been a seismic day in politics in Wales and realise that when we cover elections, you know, it goes back and forth between parties over the decades. But that's not the case here in Wales. It has been Labour in some form or another for 100 years, at every single election since devolution began 27 years ago, and that has ended today. It has been a complete redrawing of the political map as well as the political framework in Wales, because the whole election was different, completely different constituencies. And I think Labour's demise, you know, it started in the south of Wales, those first two seats early on in the afternoon. And then really throughout the day, we saw that belt, that belly of South Wales and the former industrial towns of the valleys go to the likes of Plaid and Reform UK. And that reliance of Labour's presence in those industrial towns, and you have to go back to mining and you look at the steelworks when it really meant Labour, and that identity is no longer there. You know, we spent months going around Wales this year and speaking to people in those valley towns, disillusionment with Labour and a lack of identity, because those jobs aren't there anymore. And I think that's in part what has happened here, as well as failures by the governance of Labour. You know, we talk about NHS waiting lists being so bad in Wales because they are compared to England. There are problems in education, opportunities for young people, the cost of living and so forth. And that has all played a part. And it is why the likes of Nigel Farage have come to Wales so many times over the last year or two, not just to talk about what they perceive as the failure of Labour's governance in Wales. You know, Nigel Farage has launched manifesto and contract pledges for England as well from Wales. He sees the disillusionment, and that is why we have seen at the end of today here Labour's dominance ending on just 9 seats out of 96 in the Senedd. So who is in control here in Wales? Well, really, we have to wait till Tuesday for when the first plenary session happens and people are sworn in and so forth over the weekend. But Plaid Cymru, the Welsh nationalists, have come out on top here. 43 of the 96 seats. They are the biggest party now in the Senedd. And then the second biggest party is Reform UK with 34 seats. Now, the magic number in this new system is 49 seats. So Plaid Cymru have got 43. So they're short of a majority. And we heard from Runup Urith in the building just before he left to head down to Cardiff, where he'll be outside the Senedd tomorrow. And he said he is with urgency going to chat to other potential parties about how he can get to that magic number. He doesn't have to. He could lead a minority government. But could we see Plaid Cymru joining with the 9 Labour members of the Senedd, which will take him over 50 for that majority control? We will see over the coming days. But really, an historic day here in Wales that after 100 years has seen the end of Welsh Labour's dominance.
0: Dan, a very placid sea there in Llandudno, unlike the turbulent political landscape. Thank you. Well, results have been coming in while we've been chatting here. So let's go back to Walsall and Shingi Amararike, who is there for us. Shingi, tell us.
14: Well, in the last half hour or so, we've seen Reform claim control of the council here in Walsall. And there are still 2 wards left to go, and they stand on 39 seats. The Conservatives are on 9, there are independent candidates on 6, and Labour on 1. And that result is a reminder of the fact that the national picture was dominating here. Just before we had any votes counted, I spoke to Conservative candidates on the ground here who said that on the doorstep, people weren't talking to us about local issues like their bins and potholes. They were talking to us about national issues, about immigration, about the state of the economy, about their wider disconnect with politics. And Reform have swept in on the wave of that discontent. And I also wanted to have a word for Labour, because this used to be a seat that represented that duopoly, the two-party system, switching between Labour and the Conservatives since 1974. No more of that now. And here, with Labour on 1 seat, we barely saw the MP for Walsall, Valerie Vaz. And we did see Pat McFadden, who's an old hand, who sat in the Blair cabinet, who sits in the cabinet now. And he said something quite simple to me that I thought was worth reflecting on. He said that the tides are changing. And you can say that for not just here, but across the country.
0: Shingi, thank you very much from Walsall there, which is technically, I guess, part of the red wall of Labour seats, as it's known. So let's speak now to the Labour MP for Bassett Lord, Joe White, who chairs the red wall group of Labour MPs. Tell me, how catastrophic, how existential is this crisis for Labour?
15: These results are disastrous. Coming back from these results, I believe, is really, really difficult for Sir Keir, and it requires some big, big changes. My Red Wall members met with Keir 2 weeks ago, and we talked to him about what's needed. And it's about listening to our voters. They're very, very different to the people that live in London. They live in areas where there's not much public transport. They feel disconnected from the decision-making in London. They don't feel that they're listened to. They don't feel that they are understood. And they voted the way that they did yesterday because the cost of living is their biggest issue. They don't feel secure because of the boats that come across or the amount of antisocial behaviour they have to experience in their communities. And they no longer feel proud of our country. And so they voted for change. Now, this isn't unusual because obviously we had in 2019 large numbers of people in the Red Wall vote Conservatives. Many of them voted for Brexit because they voted for change. They came back to Labour in 2024, but they loaned us their vote. And so they're still voting for change. As a Labour MP, I don't think they will get that change with Reform. I think Reform have been standing on empty promises that can never be delivered. But what Keir Starmer has to do now is listen.
0: Will they get that change under Keir Starmer? And therefore, is it time for a new leader to try and deliver the change that you are asking for?
15: I'm meeting with my Red Wall colleagues on Wednesday, as soon as we get back into Parliament. Our focus is on delivery and getting that economic investment into our communities. And what we want to see is money that's going to be spent because we're investing more in defence, the industrial defence strategy. That should not just be spent in certain parts of the country. It's got to be spread out into communities like ours by having small factories, munitions being developed, R&D centres being placed in communities like ours. So people have pride in what we're building, what we're delivering. And creating that sense of identity is so, so important.
0: When you meet on Wednesday, you could, as a group, take a decision then to call time on the Prime Minister.
15: What we're focused on is delivery. And that's what that's the discussion that we had with him 2 weeks ago. We have very clear ideas and very clear plans. And we're telling Keir what we want him to do. It's his turn to listen to us, come to our communities, understand those communities. What I'm calling for, and I've called for it time and time again, is to have town hall meetings with people in our community so Keir can listen to and understand what their priorities are. And this is how his office and the cabinet has to change so that they understand our values and what we need in our communities.
0: But do you personally think he is capable of that change? Because you've had 2 years. You know, we've got Joe Grady, union boss, here in the studio saying he's got to now set out a timetable. He's got to be gone by the autumn, by conference. Do you personally sympathise with that?
15: Conversations that we had with Keir 2 weeks ago and the way he responded is said to us as Red Wall members that he's listening. What we want now is action. And the time is come for now him to take action. And that's what we want to see delivered. And it's fundamental change with how cabinet and how he operates with Number 10. It's about communication, working with our communities in order to deliver. I want to see town hall meetings where Keir comes to talk to our constituents and understands what our priorities are so that we can deliver and shift the finances around and the economic investment around so that we have an actual physical change in our communities. I want our communities to be proud of where we live, and I think that's deliverable.
0: Okay, give me one example where you will know that Keir Starmer has listened to you.
15: The way he spoke immediately after our meetings, he has started to, his speeches have repeated some of the language that we used to him. But what I want to see now is delivery. And that's the focus he has to the path he needs to go down in the days and weeks ahead. And it's not slow moving, it's fast moving in order to see that change.
0: But the red wall, as things stand, doesn't exist. It's the turquoise wall, isn't it?
15: I believe the electorate is as I said, the electorate never does not align itself to a single party at this particular moment in time. They voted Conservative in 2019. They voted for us in 2024. If we deliver on the demands and requirements of my constituents, it could be Labour again next time.
0: And would Andy Burnham be doing better? Would he be listening more? Have you spoken to him?
15: I haven't had any conversations with Andy Burnham. The only conversations I've had are with Keir Starmer.
0: But do you think Andy Burnham may have a better shot at this change you're speaking of?
15: I don't think it's time for Andy Burnham to come into Parliament. The time is to focus on what we need to deliver for this country.
0: Joe White, thank you very much for joining us. Well, now, let's bring in our data and economics editor, Ed Conway. Ed.
16: Yeah, Cathy, it's kind of extraordinary what we've seen. Hello. It's been kind of extraordinary. And we've had this set of different earthquakes, you know, a series of earthquakes and a series of different elections. I mean, first of all, obviously, we've had the council elections in England. We'll go through some of the news that we've had there. I mean, it is just striking, isn't it, when you look at these bars and how much reform since the last set of comparable council elections has seen its seats go up and just how much Labour's bar has gone down. I mean, it's a stunning fall thus far in the seats that have been counted. There's the Conservatives and obviously the Green Party kind of tracking up as we're getting more of those London results, maybe not as much as some might have hoped. But have a look at this, OK? So when you take those England results and try and map them onto what the national mood might well be, so imagining what might happen in a general election or indeed looking across the whole country, this is what you get. It's called the National Equivalent Vote Share. And have a look at the way that reform has basically catapulted up from essentially zero up to 27%. It is down a bit on the last set of local elections, this national equivalent vote. But then there's the Conservatives, then 20%. Labour down to 15%. So you're seeing that share falling, falling, falling. And then the Green Party up to 14%. What does that mean if you were to try to apportion that to the House of Commons? Well, here's what you get, and this is very striking indeed. So this is your potential House of Commons projection based on that national equivalent vote share. It is just an illustration. It is just an illustration. But blimey, what an illustration. I mean, the reform with 284 seats in Parliament potentially under this illustration, short of a majority. So you're talking about a hung Parliament, but nonetheless, the biggest party in Parliament, and big by an extraordinary margin, because Labour would fall from basically where they are, kind of over 400 seats, they're 400 MPs there, all the way down to 110. And the Conservatives losing seats as well. Striking, really, and just raises the question of, you know, what would a parliament like that look like? It's just, at the moment, a thought experiment, but it's a thought experiment with that extraordinary amount of extra data that we've just got today. Another thing that really has been talked about time and time again, and Zach Polansky mentioned it just at the start of the count, really, is the extent to which the two-party system, and this is just looking at the Conservative and Labour vote and just totting it up all the way back to the 1970s, you can see how it has fallen now to pretty much unprecedented territory. So you get a sense of the fact that this is a historic moment here as well, as seeing some of these numbers. Finally, let's just look at Wales, because we've obviously had the numbers through from the Senate elections there. And in Wales, slightly more complicated system, slightly more proportional. But the big picture is obviously this. Just look at that Labour vote going down. And look, it's Plaid Cymru in the lead, then Reform. And then Labour, you know, in this heartland for the Labour Party, now in third place. And actually, if you look at the vote share that Labour have, just historically, these are elections in Wales going back to 1999. And just look at the fall. And look at how that basically is nothing like what we have ever seen before in Wales. And obviously, you can kind of look back to the early days of the Labour Party. Very strong in Wales, but not anymore.

0: Party, well, that means the Labour Party potentially having to commit to Welsh independence. Wouldn't necessarily do that, wouldn't work with Reform. Would they work with the Conservatives? Seems unlikely. And then the Green Party and the Lib Dems really only amount to two extra seats. So you've got that big question mark about, you know, whether that could actually function in the Welsh Senate. Final thing, Scotland. Last but not least, we're still getting numbers through here. But the big picture here, really, don't look so much at that, which obviously shows that the share of the vote for the SNP is still pretty high. But just look at the changes. The changes we're seeing. SNP down, Conservatives down, Labour down, and Reform up. Reform up in Scotland as well. You know, a few years ago, who would have thought that was a prospect? But as those numbers come in, we'll have more on that. But as I say, Cathy, just a set of different earthquakes that I think we're going to be trying to kind of work out the consequences, not just, you know, for our politics, but for everything else, just for a long time.
1: And amazing to see it all set out there. You know, it really puts it very starkly in context, doesn't it? Ed, thanks very much. Sam, your reaction, astonishing. I mean, there's so much to pick out of that, isn't there? But not least, Reform in Scotland in a way that you'd never seen before. But also at the Wales, how do they get a majority? I don't know where to start. You start where you want to start.
2: I think the thing that you take away overall from today's set of results is that the prospect of a Nigel Farage-led Reform UK government is now electorally a possibility. And when I talk to Labour MPs and other members of the Labour movement, that is the thing that is causing them to change their mind about the Prime Minister barely 2 years into his premiership. The Labour Party is not kind of constitutionally in its sort of makeup like the Tories. It doesn't exact regicide on underperforming leaders and doesn't have that tradition and history. And we saw that, you know, particularly with Gordon Brown in the late 2000s. But it is this fear of Nigel Farage getting into Downing Street that is changing a lot of people's calculations. What's going on right now is the conversation is taking place in private. For all of those that wish particular outcomes, there are problems with each one of them. Andy Burnham is not in Parliament. Angela Rayner doesn't have a great deal of public support. And funnily enough, her tax affairs don't appear to have been sorted before polling day, as we were repeatedly told that they would. Wes Streeting is in some ways a good communicator, but it's hard to see him unite the Labour family, given that he's pursued sort of factional warfare through the decades. There's no simple solution here, but the Labour Party, I think, is withdrawn and is now having a conversation with itself. Mm. Some of this moves to Monday, where the Prime Minister is going to give a big speech, partially about Europe, but I'm told that the contents of that speech is very hard. Look, the message from the voters is that some of them are defecting to Reform and some of them are defecting to the Greens. So how do you build a policy proposition that doesn't allow you either to shift left or right? There's a King's speech on Wednesday. Can you do anything big and bold within the constraints that you've set yourself in an environment where there isn't any money? What can he do? He's got a little bit of time. MPs aren't only in Parliament twice in May because of the King's speech. Let's give it a few weeks. This may take a little bit longer, but I think the direction of travel has been made fairly clear
1: and
2: today.
1: And we know that the Red Wall MPs are now meeting on Wednesday, so that'll be a crucial day as well. Ed, those figures about the next election, extrapolating, I know it's always a danger, isn't it, because local elections aren't borne out on the national picture. Obviously, we've got Scotland and Wales, though, too. But that picture of the majority, it's sort of a logic, isn't there, to Reform and the Conservatives tying up to get over the line.
3: 100%. I mean, I don't support a Reform Tory coalition. I mean, I don't support Reform in any shape or form. But you look at the electoral arithmetic. I was really struck by the Birmingham result. I mean, I haven't seen what it's going to pan out in once all the seats counted. But you could, in theory, have a Reform Tory coalition in London, in Britain's second city, which would be fascinating. So there may well be some Tory Reform coalitions in some of the councils. They may not be big enough councils to kind of make a huge impact. And you look at the logic of that. The logic of that is of the exit poll, as it were, of what the general election would look like. And it's a Tory Reform coalition, which is fraught with danger for the Tories, because
1: it would
3: probably mean the end of the Conservative Party.
1: Well,
3: because they would be swallowed up
1: anyway, potentially.
3: Because you'd go in as the junior partner.
1: Yeah, but if it was the only way for the right to get back into power,
3: well, it's impossible.
1: And you're off the right,
3: it's impossible
1: then you would do
3: to
1: it,
3: say what would happen, because it would depend on individual personalities, and it would depend on whether the Tories were able to say, "We'll, confidence and supply," which was the big buzzword when David Cameron was trying to put together his coalition.
1: Can you see Kemi Badenoch and

0: Nigel Farage getting on?
1: I think they probably could get on, but I think Kemi Badenoch would be sensible enough not to throw in her entire lot with a Reform, with Reform being the largest party. I mean, it is, you know, that could go all sorts of ways. I thought potentially a Labour, Lib Dem, Green coalition could also be something. But I do think what it does say is that there's probably going to be a coalition government of some kind in this very complex political landscape that is likely to emerge at the general election.
2: But do you think, do you think that we're going to go into the next election with the Tories and Reform taking chunks out of each other, donor the money?
1: Yes.
2: OK, there we go.
0: Joe, there
1: will be no pact before the election.
0: I'm about to speak to the Green Party in just a second. So is Labour now, is the main issue now fighting Reform, or have they got to work equally hard to defeat the Greens?
3: I actually think the main issue for Labour is articulating something that makes them distinct. So, sorry, I'm dodging your question. But, you know, Reform are winning because they've created a sense of fear and they're selling solutions. But the solutions that they're selling aren't solutions to the problems. You know, privatisation, underinvestment in the NHS, not enough GP appointments, sky-high rents. Migrants didn't cause any of them. But it's easy for them to garner support through the politics of finger-pointing. Labour are not offering solutions either. And I think if you look where Greens are gaining support in the areas where they're gaining it, it's where the electorate's rejecting the politics of finger-pointing to. So right. I would like to see Labour do that, not more of this kind of zombie mission that we see them on.
0: Wow. You're blunt tonight.
3: I'm from Yorkshire and I'm particularly from Wakefield, so I'm really annoyed.
0: You're fired up.
3: The idea that, you know, Keir Starmer's going to resolve his issues by a town hall in Wakefield is absurd.
0: Thanks for your honesty. let's speak now to the former leader of the Green Party, Natalie Bennett. Natalie, I wonder if you're a bit disappointed tonight because it hasn't been the green tsunami that had been predicted.
4: Absolutely not. And I'm not sure that you or all the other media has really caught up with just how well the votes are going as they still continue to be counted this evening. You might not have heard that we've just confirmed that we will be running Hackney Council. That's on top, of course, of the amazing result of Waltham Forest, where we went from 0 to 31 and running the council. We're also now running the council, of course, in Hastings, in Norwich. You look at some of the gains, 19 seats in Newcastle, 22 in Southwark in London, 17 up in Manchester. And even, you know, some of the individual cases where we've knocked off Labour leaders of councils everywhere from Cambridge to Sheffield to Kirk Lees to indeed in Sir Keir Starmer's own backyard in Camden.
0: Natalie, do you think you did lose some support because of the anti-Semitic candidates? You know, there were quite a number of them. And also because of the controversy over Zach Polanski and Golders Green. Do you think that did cost you some support?
4: Well, I know that we had 4,500 and more absolutely brilliant candidates. And they're the people, many of them who've been elected around the country right now. And people know that the Greens stand for that message of hope. I mean, you've just been hearing in the studio, from how, Reform is offering fear, is offering, demonization of some members of our community. We're the people who are inclusive, who are saying we need a caring community.
0: You had a number of anti-Semitic candidates who were not inclusive at all. In fact, they were quite the reverse. I mean, do you think that did cost you some votes?
4: Well, I think that I think it's well known that we acted, we suspended a number of candidates. But people know that the Green Party overwhelmingly is the party of anti-racism, is the party that speaks up for the rule of law, that speaks up for human rights around the world, as we've always done in many different parts of the world. And those are things that people know the Green Party for.
0: I'm just asking you whether you did lose some votes because of the anti-Semitism row that you know, really dogged you for the last few days of the campaign.
4: Well, I'm looking at, sorry if I'm allowed to mention the BBC, the BBC protected national vote share, which shows us up 7%, the party that's really storming ahead. I think that it's very sad that those things happen. We're taking action on them. But what's clear is that people are liking what the Greens are offering. And there's many places where we had a small handful of councillors, and we've now grown that to a very significant force. If we haven't taken over the council, we've now become the official opposition on the council.
0: Right. And also just another result that's just come in, that Labour has lost control of Newham Council. The Greens there up 12 seats. So illustrating what you've just been saying, Natalie. But I wonder if you're at all troubled. You talked about being an inclusive party there. I wonder if you're troubled by the fact that Labour lost seats to Reform, but they lost votes to the Greens, and that allowed Reform to come through. Are you concerned about that? Is that something, as you know, come towards the next general election, you think, well, perhaps you'll have to unite to try and keep Reform out?
4: Well, I think you have to ask what voters would be doing. Voters, we're hearing on doorsteps right up and down the country, I'm not voting Labour. I'm not prepared to vote for Sir Keir Starmer. I'm not prepared to vote for the Labour Party. If we're not there, then people are either going to simply stay home or vote for Reform in the desperate attempt to get some change. So the idea that you can simply add up the Labour votes and the Green votes and assume that would make some sort of total is just not actually the way that voters think, the way that voters act.
0: But how desperate are you to keep Nigel Farage out of number 10?
4: Well, I mean, we are aiming to keep building. We're seeing increasing number of seats where we are keeping Reform out. I mean, we haven't yet mentioned the wonderful results in Wales where we've got our first Senate members, and the second one of those was elected by keeping out a potential Senate member. I mean, we're doing great guns. We still haven't got the final results, but in Scotland, we've just won our first constituency seat in Scotland, something we've never done before, and there's going to be some very good Scottish results that we haven't got yet. So our aim is to see, as people are increasingly seeing, that this next election is going to be a struggle between Green and Reform. We're the party of hope, they're the party of fear.
0: But the electoral system doesn't work in your favour for that, does it? I mean, Nigel Farage and Reform has reached a tipping point, so they're now benefiting from the first-past-the-post system. You're still mired in it, and inevitably, you're going to have to encourage people to vote tactically or do some kind of, shady deals with Labour to try and keep out Nigel Farage, if that's what you want to do.
4: I've only got to name one seat and one parliamentary by-election in answer to that, which is Gorton and Denton, where we told people to vote Green, keep Reform out, and that's exactly what happened.
0: Natalie Bennett, thank you very much for joining us with that. Let's bring in Rob Ford now, Professor of Political Science at the University of Manchester, who's in the office. Rob.
5: Hi, Cathy. I'm really glad you raised the electoral system because that's obviously my jam as an elections nerd. I just really wanted to illustrate for the viewers at home just how important this electoral system tipping point is for both Reform and the Greens. So what we saw in a number of places with Reform is they get to 25%, they don't really get many seats. 27%, they start getting seats. 29, 30, they start winning all the seats. It's like a liftoff point where the electoral system goes from being a sandbag to being a springboard. And we saw that in a number of councils up in the north in particular, where you just saw a great big teal wave wash over the whole council. Whereas the Greens potentially aren't getting quite the level of seat gains they've been hoping for, because in council after council after council, they were posting 20, 22%, 23%, and they get a few seats, but they wouldn't get most of the seats. They're just below that takeoff point. And in our fragmented political context, the tipping points in the electoral system become tremendously important for the outcome. And when we look forward to a general election, the fact that Reform are currently in pole position up at about 29, 30%, that's right about the point, if the other parties stay divided like they are right now, where potentially they can look at getting towards largest party, certainly getting towards majority status. So this electoral system effect is really very big under first past the post once we have fragmented politics.
0: Rob, thank you very much for giving us that analysis. We had to bring up the electoral system at some point. Let's cross now to Chelmsford in Essex, where the Reform leader, Nigel Farage, is about to speak. And Zia Yusuf is on stage at the moment, his sidekick, who is talking. But we're expecting Nigel Farage any minute to come on stage. So we'll bring you that as soon as we get it. Obviously, a sort of victory rally for Nigel Farage. He's the man of the moment, isn't he? Let me ask you, Joe, what we were talking about with the Greens there.
3: Yeah.
0: Sort of tactical voting, unofficial deals. I mean, if it comes down to it in the next election, Labour and the Greens, the Lib Dems even, would team up to form a sort of progressive alliance, wouldn't they, to keep Nigel Farage out of Downing Street?
3: I mean, you would hope that would be the case, yeah. I think, one of the reasons that the Greens, I think, have really emerged in this moment is because, to go back to what I was saying previously, they have fully kind of rejected this politics of finger-pointing and they're saying here are some progressive solutions. Labour kind of flip-flopping around on that because they're not offering progressive solutions. But, yeah, I would hope that. But I mean, I want to be clear, and I think this is why the conversation tonight about the electoral system and the collapse potentially of the two-party system, you know, I want to be a member of a party that has a long legacy of being connected to the trade union movement, of having thousands of members in every city, you know, and ideally that will be through Labour. If that's not going to happen, then we need to do whatever we can to stop, in my opinion, a reform government.
0: Ed, I mean, oh, I think we're about to see Nigel Farage on the stage. Here he is. He's coming onto the stage in Chelmsford there. This is his victory rally that Ziya Yusuf has just given way. I wonder if we can listen in to what he's saying.
6: Turquoise Essex! Big time! This is a celebration. And what a remarkable couple of days this has been. We're seeing some truly historic shifts in voting patterns in parts of this country. Things, frankly, I could never have dreamt that we'd see. Now, this is primarily, of course, a party. We're here to have fun. And we're obviously celebrating the Kemi bounce. Oh, you know about the Kemi bounce. The Sunday Times tell you about it every week, the Daily. It must be true. She's doing wonderfully well. I'll get to the Kemi bounce in a moment, but I want to begin by just talking a little bit about our campaign. In my political life, which now, for some reason, goes back 35 years of fighting and contesting elections, I can say without doubt that I was directly responsible for David Cameron resigning as Prime Minister. I can say with 100% certainty that the Brexit Party got rid of Theresa May. And we fought this election campaign on a big national slogan. You might remember it. It said, vote, reform and...
7: Get Starmer out!
6: And I tell you what, he'll be gone by the middle of the summer, the most unpatriotic, worst, least prepared Prime Minister we've ever seen in this country, and we will have seen the back of him. We should be proud of that as well. Yeah. The results in the Red Wall are truly astonishing. If I look at the West Midlands, we've comfortably taken Sandwell Council from Labour. We've comfortably taken Walsall from Labour. If I go up to the North East, Sunderland. I mean, Labour used to weigh the votes. We've absolutely walked it. We're majority control in Sunderland. We're majority control in Gateshead. We're majority control in South Tyneside. And in areas like Hartlepool, where only 12 seats were up, guess how many we won? 12. So the North East, extraordinary. We go across to the North West. In Wigan, Lisa Nandy's constituency, how about that? Of the 25 seats contested, Reform won 24. Wow. Angela Rayner, I bet she's popular here. One of the few people in politics... You'd be even better for the bar profits than me. How about that? Oh, it's not being recorded, is it? Oh, dear, never mind. It's a bit late to worry, really, isn't it? In the 8 seats that were contested in Rayner's constituency, Reform won 7 of them, averaging over 40% of the vote. And in St Helens, where I've come directly here from, St Helens in Merseyside. And by the way, these are red wall areas. They're red wall areas that even Boris Johnson in the 2019 referendum could never get close to. We have absolutely stormed it in St Helens, with the Labour Party being reduced down to just 2 seats. These are historic results. And in ward after ward, we see Labour down 35%, Reform up 37%. We are directly taking votes from patriotic old Labour in areas that, frankly, they've been pretty much able to take for granted since the end of World War I. And the same goes for the Rhondda and Merthyr and many areas like that. And increasingly, the results aren't in parts of Scotland too. But all of that is as nothing compared to Yorkshire. And what is happening in Yorkshire is remarkable. In Wakefield, of the 63 seats, Wakefield, Labour, rock-solid Labour. In Wakefield, of 63 seats, we've just won 58. In Barnsley. I love their accent. The Barnsley accent's amazing. Barnsley, rock-solid Labour forever. We've walked it with a massive majority. We're on the verge of winning Calderdale. We're on the verge of winning Kirklees. And with half the votes counted and the other half tomorrow, we're in with a shout. Well, I can't believe this. We're in with a shout of winning overall control in Bradford. It is truly extraordinary. By the way, you've probably never ever seen me ever read off notes in my entire career. But you know what? After 9 weeks on the road, 2 days of doing this and almost no sleep, I thought I might forget. So it made sense. And what's happening in the Tory heartlands? Well, London's a bit different. In London, the Tories held up in some areas. In London, Labour held up in some areas. But London has become a bit of a foreign country in many, many ways. Apart, of course, from Havering. And well done to Andrew Rossendale, Keith Prince, all the team in Havering for securing our first London borough. Although, of course, if you ask them, they say, we're not a London borough. We ought to be in Essex. So I was pretty confident this morning when I did the press conference just before 9 o'clock. I was pretty confident of being able to cite Frank Sinatra by saying, the best is yet to come. Suffolk, we've won just the most overwhelming majority. Quite extraordinary. Norfolk, with the biggest party. But I want to talk a little bit about Essex. I obviously saw the tendering results coming in last night, having been there and visited a few of the polling stations yesterday. And the fact we got a clean sweep there is amazing. It's amazing, really, given that I haven't visited Clacton once since I was elected. they take the piss out of me, they get it back. So I was feeling good about it. But of course, Essex, we've put a superhuman. You've put a superhuman amount of effort into this over the course of the last couple of months. And indeed, I've spent a huge amount of time travelling around towns in the county, realising the sheer significance of a county that has half the shadow cabinet in it as members of parliament, all of whom assumed they were very, very safe, particularly given the Kemi bounce. Oh, yes, the Kemi bounce, which is why Reform getting 38.5% of the vote to the Conservatives, 24.5% of the vote, and us getting 53 of the 77 seats is unbelievable. In fact, we haven't just crushed the red wall. Today in Essex, we've crushed the blue wall as well. It is an amazing achievement. If you look at the numbers, then Kemi Badenoch, who this morning gave a speech about the renewal of the Conservative Party. Kemi Badenoch on these numbers would lose her seat at the next general election. And so would Alex Berger, James Cleverly, the Chief Whip, Rebecca Harris, Richard Holden, Priti Patel, and my favourite. How can you be called Cleverly from Braintree? To begin negotiating, giving away the Chagos Islands, which is exactly what he did. And you know, on issue after issue, where we think the Labour government are getting it wrong, we see the roots of all of it lie in those 14 years, and in particular, in the last 5 years of that Conservative government. And for all the efforts of mainstream media to boost Kemi, nobody is going to forgive them for the Boris wave, for the net zero recession, for the decline of law and order, for so many of the... For running down our defences to the extent we've barely got a Royal Navy that's operational. They're not going to be forgiven. So tonight, we celebrate. This result, this Essex result, just means so very much to me. But also, folks, bear in mind, whether you're in Thurrock. I mean, 45 out of 49 seats in Thurrock. I mean, there were some really extraordinary results right across the county. But I want to finish by saying this. It's a party. It's a celebration. There'll be music. There'll be drinking. There'll be fun to be had, I hope. I'm a great believer in it. Unlike Zach Polensky. You see, I mean, heroin's just not my thing. Or imagine a night out on the lash with Keir Starmer. I mean... I mean, it all beggars belief. But I want you to remember this, all of you that were elected today. Getting elected to public office does carry a burden of responsibility. And that burden of responsibility is because people have placed their faith and their trust in you. And they've done it at a time when I don't think faith, belief and trust in our leaders and our politicians has ever been at a lower level in our country. So the responsibility is on our shoulders. And there was a comment that was made at our conference last year by 83-year-old Preston Manning. Preston Manning founded the Reform Party in Canada. He was my inspiration for calling this Reform. You know, they became the biggest party in Canada. They finished up in government for 10 years and did a really, really great job. And when Preston was asked, how did you go from being non-existent up against an established Conservative Party and Labour opposition, how did you go from being nothing to taking control of the country and running it for 10 years? And the answer he gave is an answer I want you all to think about at times of difference, at times of disagreement, at times of stress. You know, place 45 people in Thurrock together in one room, not everyone's going to agree. They're not. It's literally impossible. We're human beings. We argue with our friends, our family, we all disagree. But what Manning said is something I want you all to bear in mind. He said, we got to the top and we won and we succeeded because we had our disagreements in private and not in public. Yes. All right? So, please heed my advice on that. There are times when it's better to bite your tongue, go and sit behind a desk, close the door, argue it out. Argue it out as fiercely as you want to. But after 4.5 years of psychodrama with the last Conservative government, and with Labour about to start ripping themselves apart, That's the last thing the voting public want to see. All right, so please, please bear that in mind. Well, that may be a serious note to finish on, but as I said before, we are the fun party. Yeah. I mean, I can't imagine the others coming to a racetrack for a celebration, could you? They must think gambling's awful. I love it, personally, but there we are. So, sorry. So, look, my enormous thanks to all of you. You've all done incredibly well. It's been a great campaign. I think the results have exceeded, frankly, the best expectations that I had for Essex, for Suffolk, for many other areas. I hear we're winning seats as I speak in West Sussex and other areas too. So please, I want to raise a toast to reform. And to say to all of you, thank you and enjoy your evening.

0: You're watching Sky News. It's 9 o'clock. We've just been listening to Nigel Farage speaking there in Chelmsford, of course, celebrating Reform UK's victory in the elections. Rampaging Reform, the electoral map is being redrawn tonight as Labour and the Conservatives are demolished at the polls.
1: We're winning councils all over the place in the north of England, and it's particularly the northeast, Yorkshire, the northwest. Remarkable result.
0: The Prime Minister says he will not resign despite calls from some of his backbenchers to go.
2: I'm not going to walk away from those challenges and plunge the country into chaos.
0: Labour are decimated in Wales, the first time they've lost power there in 100 years. The Welsh First Minister lost her seat, then resigned as party leader. The SNP are on course to be the largest party in Scotland, but will likely fall short of the majority they wanted to demand another independence referendum. Good evening. Could this be the end of politics as we know it? The results are still coming in, but it's been a devastating day for Labour and for the Conservatives. Well, here's where we are with the results of local and mayoral elections in England. The clear winners are Reform UK. They've won 1,376 seats. That's the change. The total is 1,378. And those are the numbers so far. This is the situation in Wales with all the constituencies declared. Plaid Cymru have won 43 seats in the Senate election, meaning they can now form a minority government. It ends more than 100 years of Labour in power there. In Scotland, the SNP are set to keep their place as the country's largest party for a fifth election. They have lost some key seats, but to the Liberal Democrats and the Greens rather than Reform. Those are the final numbers, or well, the numbers we have so far. We'll know the full makeup of Holyrood when the results of eight regional lists are announced later. Our political editor, Beth Rigby, begins our coverage.
3: Keir Starmer out early in Ealing in London, here to meet Labour activists and get his message out after presiding over one of Labour's worst ever local election performances.
2: The results are tough. They are very tough. And there is no sugarcoating this. We have lost brilliant Labour representatives across the country. I take responsibility.
3: Taking responsibility but not accountability.
4: Did you contemplate this morning that the responsibility is that it's time for you to go and to resign?
2: Let me be clear, these are really tough results. I'm not going to sugarcoat it.
4: Did you contemplate that the problem might be you, that you might need to go to help Labour win these seats back? Did you even contemplate it? Do you acknowledge it as a conversation even?
2: Look, I think it's absolutely clear that the electorate are fed up with the fact that their lives aren't changing quickly enough. But we haven't done enough to convince people that things can improve, their lives can get better.
4: To be clear, you are not going to resign.
2: No, I'm not going to walk away and plunge the country into chaos. We were elected to deal with these challenges, and that's what we will do.
4: Are you going to stand as Prime Minister at the next general election?
2: Yes. It was a five-year term I was elected to do. I intend to see that through.
3: Starmer determined to stay, but his party being drowned as Reform's turquoise wave crashed over Labour's heartlands in Thameside, St Helens and Barnsley. In Essex, Nigel Farage arriving for a victory lap.
1: We are the clear winners of these elections, and the Red Wall results have stunned me. We're averaging 32% of the vote across the Red Wall, which is about a 9-point lead over Labour, with various other splits. Remarkable results, way beyond what I could have believed.
4: Okay. Keir Starmer's your greatest asset, then?
1: Ironically, yes. I mean, we fought the campaign on vote reform, get Starmer out, and I think that will happen. I think the wave of rebellion will come from the Red Wall MPs.
4: What do you think he's going to have to stand down?
1: I think he'll be gone by midsummer, yeah.
4: Based on these results, Sky News election experts predict that Reform is heading to be the biggest party in a general election, if one were held. Do you see yourself as a Prime Minister in waiting now?
1: Well, look, you know, what I thought yesterday was about was effectively, in grand national terms, our beaches broke. A big fence we had to clear, and we cleared it very, very well. There's still a lot more to do.
4: I'm not taking
1: anything for granted whatsoever.
4: You would be short of a majority, though. You'd be 42 seats short in the predictions.
1: The obvious question is,
4: would you ever do a deal with the Tories?
1: It's one of the last things I want to do.
5: 26,865 votes.
3: Zach Polansky's Green Party also doing serious damage to Labour, winning its first directly elected Green mayor in Hackney for the first time.
6: This is a historic victory. This is the first time the Green Party have ever won a directly elected mayor. And two-party politics is not just dying. It is dead and it is buried.
3: The Lib Dems making gains in Portsmouth and Stockport and holding on to Eastleigh and Richmond, sending a message to the Tories.
7: You have failed as a party. You failed in government nationally. You failed in local government across the country.
3: Taking seats from the Conservatives who've lost hundreds of councillors, but crumbs of comfort for Kemi Badenoch.
8: We have lots of great results in Westminster, in Wandsworth, in Broxford, in Harlow, in Basildon. The Conservative Party is coming back.
3: For Labour, as the day wore on, it went from bad to worse. Labour's Welsh First Minister looked close to tears as her party lost the Senedd after holding power in Wales since the dawn of devolution nearly three decades ago. Eleanor Morgan even lost her own seat.
9: Welsh Labour has today suffered a catastrophic result. It ends a century of Labour winning in Wales, and the party will need to take a really hard look at itself.
3: And Plaid Cymru's Rhian ap Iorwerth storming to victory, but without an outright majority. In Scotland, bad news for Labour too, one of their worst results ever. Scottish Labour leader Anas Sarwar called for Starmer to resign in February, and he stuck with that as the results rolled in.
10: Does he need to take responsibility?
11: I said what I said back in February, and I stand by that, but I'm going to focus on what this means for my party here in Scotland. And my party is hurting today, and it's my job to hold it together.
3: Labour had hoped after the 2024 general election to perhaps wrest Holyrood back from the SNP. Instead, the incumbent set to hold the Scottish Parliament for an unprecedented fifth term, but expected to fall just short of a majority. Nigel Farage and Zach Polansky have called these elections historic, and they truly are. What we're seeing is the breakdown of the two-party system that's dominated our politics for a century, as the patchwork of Labour red and Tory blue is painted over with a rainbow of parties holding power across the country. Reform are now a truly national party and the de facto opposition if you look at their spread and their support. And as for Labour, shell shock is the word. Losing Wales, the Red Wall, Red London. Starmer says he'll fight on and senior figures are starting to come out to back him. But at best, it seems that what he's won is a stay of execution. In the coming days, Starmer will mount a fight back to try to persuade his party he can be the change. But the ballot box tells a different story that tries he might, he perhaps can't rewrite. Beth Rigby, Sky News.
0: Well, Speaker, Sam Coates now, Deputy Political Editor. Sam, it was always going to be bad for Labour, really, but it's been devastating.
12: Absolutely. There's a fight on. It's so bad, there's a fight on for the future of the Prime Minister right now going on behind the scenes in the Labour Party. And the reason's clear. You heard it in Beth's report, whether it was the absolutely devastating scenes for Eluned Morgan losing her seat as the Welsh Labour leader, or, you know, defeat snatch from the jaws of victory for Scottish Labour, or all of those Red Wall councils that go entirely over to Reform, or the Green Challenge in parts of London. Nowhere was there even really a glimmer of hope for the Labour Party. And there's an active conversation. We've got over 20 MPs on the Labour side now suggesting that Keir Starmer needs to set out a timetable to stand down. And I think the conversation actually involves all pretty much 400 MPs, some defending him, but a lot of people unsure where to go. Tonight, the Cabinet have been out, most of the Cabinet, trying to shore up Keir Starmer. Although I have to say, a lot of it on social media, some of the messages more overtly supportive of Keir Starmer than others. Lisa Nandy issuing a statement that didn't specifically say that Keir Starmer should stay in post. There's an influential group of Labour MPs, though, on the Tribune group, who are amongst those calling for Keir Starmer to set out his timetable. I think over the next few days, the question is, do more people come out? What do the mayors say, people like Sadiq Khan, in the coming days? And does this bandwagon just grow and grow and grow? Danny, so we've got the fight of their life on their hands.
0: A lot of soul-searching within Labour, of course. A lot of joy in reform. We've just seen Nigel Farage speak again today, calling it a historic victory.
12: Absolutely. He looked absolutely joyous. He really looked like he'd been enjoying himself over the last few hours. Look, what Reform UK have achieved, and I don't think even their bitterest opponents would deny this, is they have shown their ability to win in all sorts of, parts of the country. And bit by bit, they've accumulated more. So I think a couple of years ago, you would have said, in Scotland, that's not Farage territory, that's not Reform UK territory. Well, look at the storming results that they've got up there today. The Red Wall wants Labour, then Tory, then back to Labour. Now I watched entire councils turn from red to turquoise because Farage took that as well. Across the country, we are seeing the discontent with the Tory party as well as the Labour party sort of being seen out by a surge in the Reform UK vote. They have managed in an era where the main two parties are both having an identity crisis to benefit. Can that push all the way to a general election? Well, in theory, I think what today told us was that there is now a chance. Right, Nigel Farage could be Prime Minister of the United Kingdom. Will it happen? Well, that does depend on the path of events between now and the next general election.
0: Sam Coates, Deputy Political Editor. Sam, thank you. And now let's go to our political correspondent, Rob Powell, who is in Camden in North London. Rob, London's had some very surprising results. Tell us what's going on in Camden.
5: Yeah, well, they're still counting here in Camden. It's been 12 hours, pretty much, since they started. And one ward, a lot of darkness in the floors behind me. One floor still has the light on. They're still counting in Somerstown and St Pancras, recounting, re-verifying, checking all of the votes. It won't matter. The result here is already in. And actually, I think it probably speaks to just quite how miserable results across London and the country have been for Labour, that this, in Keir Starmer's backyard, actually might be a bit of a bright spot. Labour hung on. They got to that magic figure of 28, which is what they need for a majority. There was five seats left to declare, and they won two of them. So they limped over the line, not without massive casualties, though. You saw the Lib Dems eating into their tally. You also, though, to a greater extent, saw losses to the Greens. And I think the most eye-catching of that was the now ex-Labour council leader here, who changed seats, in fact. He did what critics called was a chicken run. Went from the seat that he had previously held in a ward that was being threatened by the Lib Dems and went down to a different seat, which he believed, anyway, would be a safer bet, a safer seat. Other Labour canvassers I was talking to thought it would be a safer bet as well. In the end, all three of the councillors in that seat that were Labour were eaten up by the Greens. So that ex-now Labour leader lost his seat. He is out. He's not calling for Keir Starmer to go, though, but he is saying that there needs to be some reflection on these results. Actually, if you look in other boroughs close to here, you get a more clear-cut idea of what's been going on, because the Greens really have been punching hard there. Go over to Hackney, 4 miles or so from where I am now. They took the mayoralty there, first time that it hasn't been Labour since the mayoralty was created over 20 years. They took the council as well, head a bit north up to Waltham Forest. The Greens didn't have any councillors there 4 years ago. They've got more than 30 now, and they took them all from Labour. In the other direction, over in Brent, you're seeing a surge by both the Greens and the Lib Dems again, a little bit like what's happened here in Camden. But in that area, in that borough, they managed to push Labour out. Even though Labour have the most number of seats in Brent, they're not controlling it anymore. A similar story in Southwark, south of the river as well. So what you're seeing really is this sort of political greenbelt running through these urban areas of London. And all of this is happening after Zach Polanski has been in power for just 8 months. And I think the Greens will be pointing to other areas where they've picked up as well. Hastings on the south coast, Norwich in the east of England too. So I think what all this tells you is that amid, I guess, all of the hype around the Greens being led by Zach Polanski, actually, I think that threat is real. Yes, you haven't seen them sort of hoovering up control of councils left, right and centre almost in the way that Reform have over the last year or two. But in just 8 months, you have seen them rapidly increase their ability to win. Yes, in these once considered safe Labour areas, but also in other areas as well. I guess the one risk would be in places where Reform has more of a showing, because Reform really is nowhere in places like this, in areas where they are stronger, does the Green presence risk splitting the left-wing vote and allowing Reform to come through the middle? I guess that would be the risk, but I think these results will make grim reading for people in Labour, because even though they held on here, it shows that while they're battling Nigel Farage in some constituencies to the right, they've also got one hell of a fight on their hands on the left from Zach Polanski and the Greens as well.
0: They certainly do. Rob Powell with the latest there from Camden in North London. Rob, thank you. So that's what it's looking like in London now. But Labour has been defeated in Wales for the first time in more than a century. Eluned Morgan, the First Minister, was one of the casualties. It's the first time a sitting Welsh leader has lost an election in the Welsh Parliament. Well, our correspondent, Dan Whitehead, is in Llandudno. Dan, over to you. What's it looking like there?
13: We can't understate just how much of a disaster today was for Welsh Labour. As you say, a century in power, they have run the Senate in some form or another since devolution began around 27 years ago. That all ended today with the party now just having 9 members out of 96 members in the new Senate. That is a disaster for Welsh Labour. It really is the election for the Nationalist Party, Plaid Cymru. They came out on top with 43 seats. And in second place, it was Reform UK. Those two parties have been in a two-horse race for the last year or so. And you only have to look at the sort of former Labour Welsh heartlands in the valleys and in the south of Wales for where this story began today. The first two seats, Labour strongholds in areas like Newport and down in Pertalbot, near the steelworks there, going away from Labour and heading towards Plaid and Reform. You know, we've travelled the country over the last 6 months or so and spoken to many people in those towns, a lot of those towns facing deprivation and poverty, and they feel disillusioned with how Labour has run Wales over the last few decades. Traditional reasons, such as long NHS waiting lists, a lack of opportunities and jobs. But as well as that, it's about identity. When we say those post-industrial towns, that is exactly what Labour, the party as a whole, but certainly in Wales, was built on. Whether it's mining or steelworks, Labour, through the unions and the party, was intrinsically linked to the workforce in those valley towns. Those industries have long gone. And I think over the years, other parties have come in and realised that identity, that link with Labour, is no longer there. Couple that with real problems in Wales when it comes to those issues, as I say, like the NHS. And I think that is a big part of the reason why we saw Labour's demise. So what happens next? Well, as I say, Plaid got the most seats, 43, but that is not the magic number. They had to get to 49 seats for a majority. Plaid didn't get that. So we'll see what the leader, Rhun ap Iorwerth, does in the coming days, whether he decides to potentially link up with Labour to get over 49 to govern. He has put himself forward as the First Minister of Wales. It's not automatic in this country. That will have to be decided at the first plenary session in the Senate, which we expect next Tuesday. But tomorrow, expect photo calls with the First Minister, with all of the successful candidates, a lot of pictures coming from the Senate. But I think it is worth just taking a moment to reflect on just how seismic and historic the decline for Labour here is in Wales. We see many elections where power switches between the main traditional parties. We're seeing a move away from that nationally. But here in Wales, it has been the picture for the last century. And I think you only have to listen to the former First Minister, Eleanor Morgan, to understand just how bad it was for the party. She woke up this morning leading Wales, leading Labour. She ends it resigning, describing today's results as catastrophic.
0: Dan Whitehead in London, now for us. Dan, thank you. Well, let's go to Scotland now, where the SNP sees the historic win in Shetland, taking the Liberal Democrat stronghold seat. The islands have voted Liberal or Lib Dem since 1950. Well, the SNP is said to be the largest party, but has lost the overall vote share. And our Scotland correspondent, Conor Gillis, is in Edinburgh. So they did lose the vote share, though they are still the biggest party. And they didn't lose it to Labour, but they lost it overwhelmingly to Reform and the Scottish Greens.
14: Yeah, hi Barbara. We are in it for the long haul here in Scotland. 12 hours and 21 minutes into the counting here north of the border, and we still don't have a complete picture as to how Scotland is looking. And the race is hotting up at the moment for second place parties. There are around 20 seats still to declare. Labour were once hoping to win this election, and at the moment they are sitting in second place. In third place, it's neck and neck between Reform and Greens, who are on the same number of seats at 10. That is likely to move, given there are still some seats to play for. So that is where all eyes are for the next hour or so. But yes, as you mentioned just there, the big story today is the SNP dominance continues here in Scotland. They are the largest party once again. Yes, their vote share is down compared to the 2021 election. But tonight, John Swinney is feeling confident. He is heading into his third decade in power here at Holyrood in the building that you see behind me. A remarkable moment for an incumbent government entering their fifth term in office. And let's remember, it has been a rough road to get here in recent years. A party mired in scandal amid a police fraud investigation at the Westminster election less than 2 years ago. They got absolutely hammered in that. And it does feel that this election had a slightly different feel. It felt like an anti-Westminster vote for many people who went to the polls here in Scotland yesterday, and a huge frustration from Labour and the way that Sir Keir Starmer is behaving in 10 Downing Street. And that was something I asked the SNP leader, John Swinney, a short while ago here in Edinburgh.
15: It's up to the Labour Party to decide who their leadership are, but the leader of the Labour Party in Scotland has called for Keir Starmer to resign. He called for him to resign some time ago. And I think looking at the electoral implications of the elections south of the border, and from what I understand is beginning to emerge from some of the speculation about Wales, it's clear the Labour Party is in a very bad place under the leadership of Keir Starmer. And I don't think he can govern or lead effectively in such a weakened position.
14: So John Swinney's position tonight is this is an emphatic win for them. They've already declared they're having a victory rally tomorrow, rallying their troops who will be filing in here to Holyrood on Monday, collecting their passes, many of them new MSPs for the first time. But the SNP did go into this election hoping, promising that they would deliver a majority of seats. And they said if that happened, then that would be negotiating point one of their manifesto to begin those talks with Westminster about having a second vote on Scottish independence. They have fallen short of that, it seems, so far. So where does the question go next when it comes to independence? Well, that is where the Greens come in. They are also a pro-independence party here in Scotland, and they have had a fantastic day in the context of where they have been before. Some big wins, cut-throughs in areas that they haven't had any success in before, specifically on the constituency vote, and essentially that strengthens the pro-independence bloc here in Scotland, and they likely could be kingmakers in any future minority SNP government. The big shocker today, though, absolutely is Labour. They were hammered, as I mentioned, because of the performance of Sir Keir Starmer and the Scottish leader, Anna Sarwar, appearing to lay the blame squarely at the foot of Starmer and standing by those previous comments that he said calling on him to go. That final result, we hope, is imminent. 108 seats of the 129 have been declared. Hopefully by 10 o'clock, Barbara, we'll be able to bring you the full and complete result here in Scotland.
0: Conor Gillis with the latest from Edinburgh, where we are still waiting for the full picture to emerge in Scotland. For the moment, Conor, thank you. Well, the Reform leader Nigel Farage has claimed a truly historic shift in British politics after his party gained more than 1,000 council seats in England. He's been speaking to our political editor, Beth Rigby.
1: We are the clear winners of these elections, and the Red Wall results have stunned me. We're averaging 32% of the vote across the Red Wall, which is about a 9-point lead over Labour, with various other splits. And we're winning councils all over the place in the north of England. And it's particularly the North East, Yorkshire, the North West. Remarkable results, way beyond what I could have believed.
3: OK, Keir Starmer's your greatest asset then?
1: Ironically, yes. I mean, we fought the campaign on vote reform, get Starmer out, and I think that will happen. I think the wave of rebellion will come from the Red Wall MPs.
3: Do you think he's going to have to stand down?
1: I think he'll be gone by midsummer, yes.
3: He'll be gone by midsummer?
1: I do, yes.
3: Based on these results, Sky News election experts predict that Reform is heading to be the biggest party in a general election, if one were held. Do you see yourself as a Prime Minister in waiting now?
1: Well, look, what I thought yesterday was about was effectively, in grand national terms, our Beecher's Brook, a big fence we had to clear. We cleared it very, very well. There's still a lot more to do.
3: Do you feel ready?
1: I'm not taking anything for granted whatsoever.
3: You would be short of a majority, though. You'd be 42 seats short in the predictions.
1: The obvious question is, would you ever do a deal
3: with the Tories if you had to?
1: Well, who with? I mean, the leader won't be Kemi Badenoch. She'll lose her seat. That's pretty obvious from the Essex results
3: tonight. Just to be clear, though, to people watching this, there's no way you will ever do a tie-up with the Conservatives
1: from here to the general election and beyond. It's one of the last things I want to do. I wouldn't trust them. I don't believe a word they say.
3: You might not want to, but you might have to by necessity.
1: I don't think so. And I think whatever projections you get out of today, this is one set of elections. We've proved for a second consecutive year in a row what we can do. We can win elections. We've made significant breakthrough in Wales and in Scotland. And, our targeting strategy hasn't even begun. So, the general election is a long way off.
3: Nigel Farage, I have to ask you, you took a £5 million personal gift from Christopher Harbour, cryptocurrency billionaire who lives in Thailand. He's Reform's biggest political donor. You took it just months before you became an MP. You didn't declare it. Why not?
1: I don't need to.
3: The rules actually say... I've read them too. The rules actually say, if there is any doubt about the nature of it, the benefit should be registered. And the rules state you must register all current financial interests, any benefits other than earnings received in the 12 months before an election within 1 month of their election.
1: No.
3: If any doubt, the benefit should be registered.
1: There is no doubt at all.
3: But they're your biggest donor.
1: Well, they might be now, but they weren't then.
3: He has donated... Several million pounds. You took five million quid, you didn't tell anyone.
1: Which I'm going to need very badly to be secure for the rest of my life.
3: If in doubt, why didn't you just declare it so you didn't have this... Just explain to people how someone giving
1: got,
3: your mate giving you £5 million.
1: We have just got a set of local elections. We're the winners. We can discuss that. If you want to sit down and discuss...

0: that he is a political donor.
1: If you want to discuss that, we'll do it another time.
0: Given that he's...
2: Just how are we getting on in Scotland? Are we doing all right in Scotland?
0: Given that he's the political donor...
2: It's a waste of space, isn't it? It's a waste of space.
0: No, because now you might be under investigation about it. I'm just saying, why didn't you just declare it?
2: Because there was nothing political in its nature at all. It was purely because since 2013, I've been unable to live any sort of normal life, and I never will be for the rest of my days. But it was unconditional.
0: Do you wish you had now, given that it's a controversy around you that you don't need?
2: Everything I do is controversial.
0: No, taking £5 million from
2: I'm
0: a
2: really
0: political
2: sorry.
0: Donor.
2: I'm really sorry. I've got other interviews.
0: Okay,
2: to do.
0: One other
2: you
0: thing.
2: You discuss the elections.
0: Nigel,
2: we'll
0: can
2: discuss
0: I ask you
2: them,
0: what?
2: Not,
0: all right, let me ask you
2: it's
0: one
2: a
0: more.
2: It's waste of space.
0: Okay, let me
2: Sky
0: ask.
2: News, typical.
0: Nigel,
2: I mean,
0: let me ask you one more thing about it. Okay,
2: here.
0: You're
2: there's
0: saying I didn't need to, and it's okay. You could be the country's next prime minister.
2: Yes.
0: You think it looks okay. What would you have said if Keir Starmer had done that? And can you see how it might look to some people?
2: I don't know Keir Starmer's personal finances. And to my knowledge, no one's ever stolen that information and put it in the public domain.
0: Let me put it this way. Some people might say it looks dodgy. What do you say to that? Do you understand that?
2: No, not at all. What I understand is because of constant media abuse... over 15, almost 20 years, my life's unlivable without protection, serious protection. It costs many hundred thousand pounds every single year. And you know what? The state will never help me in this country.
0: Why don't you just declare it, then?
2: Because it's not political, it's purely personal, and within the rules, which I read carefully and had lawyers look over, it wasn't needed. Anyway, we've won an election. Very good. Thank you
0: for your time.
3: Nigel Farage speaking to Beth Rigby a little earlier today. You're watching Sky News coming up. We're going to be discussing the impact of these local elections with the former chair of YouGov.
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10: Hi, I'm Kingston Bagpuse. 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
1: People are directly protesting.
2: The whole neighborhood has rallied around her.
3: Pretty. If you're just joining us, let's bring you up to speed with where we are with the results coming in from the local election in England and the Welsh and Scottish Parliament votes. Here's our economics and data editor, Ed Conway.
4: It's a pretty extraordinary set of results. Obviously, you've got a lot of data coming in, a lot of decisions that are going to affect your area, particularly of the country. We'll start with England looking at, just take a step back and look at this change in the share of different council seats around the country. Obviously, Reform up by an extraordinary rate. And just look at the Labour Party. So Labour down all the way to there, 1,355 seats down, only two up. And beneath the surface, you can see the changing complexion of England's local councils. And if you take those numbers and you plug them in to the various models that we have, working out what this might mean across the country as a whole, the national equivalent vote, as it's known, this is what you get. So this goes back a few years, so you can see the broad picture here. And here's the most striking thing. Look at that turquoise line. So look at Reform, up from basically zero, down a little bit from the last time where they were over 30%, but still 27% equivalent vote across the country if you kind of extrapolate these numbers. Whereas, look, the Conservatives up a little bit, but Labour going down, down, down in recent local elections. And the Green Party as well, with that performance, particularly in London, starting to reach up 14%, the same as the Lib Dems there. What happens, though, is the question, if you work out what that would mean, theoretically, in the House of Commons, if you were to append that, to apply that to the number of seats in the House of Commons. And this is what you get. Look at Reform. So going from close to zero all the way up to 284 MPs, short of an overall majority. But here's the striking thing, too. Look, the Labour Party were previously, well, they are right now, on 400 MPs, just over 400. That would go all the way down to 110. An extraordinary shift from this landslide victory all the way down there. It is, of course, theoretical, but that's the kind of message from these numbers today. This enormous polling exercise, which is what it is, as well as a decision about local authorities. Then you've got Conservatives, Lib Dems, SNP as well. Have a look at this, OK? This is the interesting thing, is what does this mean for the picture of politics in the UK? And the two-party system, this is just totting up the two-party vote for the Labour Party, for the Conservative Party, going back to the 1970s. And look, for most of history, it's accounted for 50% or more of the total vote, but not anymore. And this is what people are talking about when they're talking about the end of two-party politics. The combined vote share of the two big parties, or the legacy parties, perhaps we should call them, down to just 35%. So a real shift there as well. On top of that, of course, we've had news from Wales, the Senedd election here, and disastrous for the Labour Party. Obviously, historically, this was the area, one of the strongholds for the Labour Party, but now, not anymore. They're in third place. Reform up by 34 in terms of the number of representatives there, and then Plaid Cymru at the top. So it's Labour down there in third place, then the Conservative Party only shortly after them. But really, again, it's the history here that's really striking. If you look back over the history of the Welsh Parliament since 1999, look at where the Labour Party have typically been in terms of their share of the vote. It's around 40%, 30%, 40%, 30%, 40%. And now 12%. Again, historical stuff, given, you know, if you go back even further than that, this has been seen as a Labour stronghold. And finally, Scotland. So the Parliament elections, Scottish Parliament elections have come through. And on the face of it, a strong performance from the SNP. Share of the vote, 38%. But now look beneath the surface, and what do you see? You see the SNP losing votes, losing popularity. You see the Green Party going up, getting hold of some of those constituency seats. And you see Reform up by 16% and climbing in the Scottish Parliament. you can see that the politics, the picture of politics across the UK has started to change as a result of these elections.
3: Ed Conway there. Let's get some reaction to all of that. I'm joined now by Peter Kellner, a political analyst and the former chair of YouGov. Peter Kellner, thank you so much for joining us. If you compare the results that we've just seen to 2 years ago, to the general election, obviously it's catastrophic for Labour, but we've had lots of polling that suggested that there were going to be huge losses. In light of all of that, are you surprised by just how big the losses have been for Labour?
5: I'm not greatly surprised. But you're right. If one ignores all the polls and elections we've had since the general election, one would say this is a revolution. Reform have succeeded in a way that no party has come through, I don't know, since the Great Reform Act of 200 odd years ago, right? But we have had last year's local elections, we have had polls, and these have been telling a story. Yeah, Reform is still out in front, no question, but they've passed their peak. They peaked at over 30% last year. That was true from the Sky analysis of last year's local elections. It's true of the opinion polls. And both the polls and Sky's analysis shows that Reform are now around 26, 27%. So they are off their peak.
3: So that's Reform, who's obviously done incredibly well in these elections. The Greens have as well, to a lesser extent. And we heard from Zach Polanski, who said the two-party system is not just dying, it's actually dead. Do you agree with that, or is it too early to say it at this point?
5: I think it's a bit early to say. Look, the Greens have had a really good night. It's interesting, they've got roughly the same vote share as Labour, Liberal Democrats and Conservatives. They've only got half as many seats. They've got, at the moment, around 400 and something as against 800,000, 900,000 for the other three parties. And this is because, in general, the Green vote is sort of spread a bit too thinly. But there are places in and around London, in Hackney, in Islington, in Cambridge. There are places around, dotted around, where they are really digging in and having a real impact and winning a significant number of seats. So at the next general election, I'm sure the hope will be to build on these areas of considerable local strength and gain extra seats in Parliament. But even so, they're a long way from a parliamentary breakthrough.
3: Focusing on Labour again and, of course, government, there's going to be a lot of soul-searching in the coming days and weeks within Labour and government ranks about whether Keir Starmer should be replaced. Would that be enough, do you think, to change the general direction of voting for Labour?
5: Not on its own. Look, there's a debate to be had about whether a government is wise to share the leader in mid-term. And the historical record is that half the time it helps and half the time it doesn't help. So the historical record is of no great use. But if Labour is to climb out of the very deep hole it's in, it has got to present itself not just with a different face, there's a case for that, but a different face who presents a different politics, a different set of policies, a different a sense of where the public and the government should be together. Keir Starmer on his own, yes, he's part of the problem, but he's also a symptom of a wider problem. And it's that wider problem that Labour has to address, whether they keep Keir Starmer or replace him.
3: And looking ahead, of course, I mean, the general election is still years away. But do you think that looking at the numbers that we're seeing now and the way that the legacy parties have very much lost the influence they used to have, that we're going to see a different kind of politics, more coalition governments, more of those kinds of results?
5: Yeah, look, I think that's very likely. At the moment, I think we're heading for a hung parliament to the next general election. As the figures that Ed showed just a few minutes ago, on today's figures, or on last night's figures, Reform were on course with the largest party, but short of an overall majority. And it's not just a statistical point. Forgive my cough. It's not just a statistical point about numbers. It's about if we do have a seriously hung parliament with no party that goes to majority, then all sorts of things are possible, including, and in particular, a different voting system. Some of the smaller parties, like the Greens, like the Liberal Democrats, like possibly Reform, I don't know, might be saying, look, the current voting system is unfair, let's change it. And if you have a change in the voting system, that changes politics permanently and in a big way.
3: Looking at these results, what would you say is the state of democracy in the United Kingdom right now? Often people say that their votes don't really count, that they don't want to do tactical voting. But then you look at these results, I'm just wondering what your take on that would be.
5: Oh, it's a very good question. I mean, functionally, democracy is alive and well. I believe the turnout yesterday was higher than in recent years for local elections. So that's a sign of democratic health. But, of course, in the end, the big test of a democracy is, do people get, at a general election, the government they want? At the last election, the public wanted to kick out the Conservatives. They weren't that sure about Labour, and now they're deeply unsure about Labour. And it's not clear to me at the next election, on the basis of this fragmentation of party support, what is the government that people will really want? So, you know, you might get a coalition, you might get a hung parliament, but will the product of that in policy terms, in economic policy, in social policy, will that be what people have voted for? When you get a fragmented parliament, it's much less clear what is the government that people have actually voted to achieve.
3: Peter Kellner, political analyst and former chair of YouGov. Peter, thank you so much. Thank you.
5: Pleasure.
3: Now, the Scottish National Party is said to be the largest party in Scotland, but with a reduced vote share. The Greens took two important seats from them, ousting the SNP's former Westminster leader, Angus Robertson, and winning the constituency of former First Minister, Nicola Sturgeon, although she had stood down. Well, let's speak now to Dr. Malcolm Harvey, a lecturer in politics and international relations at the University of Aberdeen. Sir, thank you so much for joining us here on Sky News. First of all, and I know that we haven't got all of them yet, but your reaction to the results in Scotland so far?
6: Yes, I think there's a very complex picture developing in Scotland. The SNP have become the largest party once again and are way ahead of the other parties. But as you rightly mentioned, they are on a much reduced share of the vote this time out. But then we've got a cluster of the other parties as well, very closely clustered in the kind of teen figures there. So it's difficult to see which of the parties is going to be suggesting that they had a good day yesterday. The SNP have not got close to the majority that they were hoping for, and the other parties haven't been able to break through and become the kind of second largest party either. So it is a very complex picture that we're looking at in Scotland.
3: I mean, it looks like a complex and quite fragmented picture. And again, I mean, something similar that we have seen in parts of England for their local elections there. I'm just wondering whether you think we're going to see more fragmented Scottish politics going forward.
6: I think we probably will, in the sense that we now have Reform UK in the Scottish Parliament, which we hadn't had previously, which increases the number of parties represented in Holyrood to six. And each of those parties now has substantial representation as well. So that's going to change the dynamics in Holyrood. It's going to change the dynamics of the committee system as well. And we also have a number of new MSPs. A lot of our MSPs in the previous parliament resigned or stood down and didn't run again. So there's going to be a lot of learning on the job for these new MSPs as well. And that will take a bit of time to bed in. And we'll wait to see just how fragmented and what kind of behaviours come from those different party dynamics.
3: John Swinney had said earlier today that Downing Street has a lot of listening to do, as he called for respect between the two governments. He mentioned that the relationship had soured over the last 9 months. How do you think the relationship will recover, if you think it will?
6: I think it's difficult to see at the moment, given the UK circumstances. So obviously in Northern Ireland, we didn't have elections yesterday, but we do continue to have a nationalist first minister there. Plaid Cymru have become the largest party in the Welsh Parliament, and potentially will have a nationalist first minister in Wales. And obviously, with the SNP being the largest party in Scotland and looking like they're going to run into a fifth term of government here, it looks like a nationalist party in government in Scotland as well. So those are big challenges for Keir Starmer, for the UK Labour government, to try and engage with these new dynamics, these new governments in the different parts of the UK. And of course, with the challenge of reform having been so successful in the English local elections as well, it's four parts of the UK that are putting a lot of pressure on the UK government at the moment.
3: Focusing on the Scottish Greens, who, of course, didn't quite break through, but they did claim their first constituency seat in the history of Holyrood and others besides. What do you think the future holds for them in Scotland?
6: I think the Scottish Greens have had a remarkable election. They did remarkably well to win those two constituencies, and they came very close in a couple of other constituencies as well. And their list vote has been incredibly high in some of those areas as well. So they might well fall just short of becoming the second party in the Scottish Parliament, but they are very close to both Labour and Reform in terms of seat numbers. Whether we will see them try to enter government again with the Scottish Nationalist Party and return into some kind of coalition, or there will be some kind of confidence and supply agreement between the two parties, that remains to be seen. But it does look like they will have the opportunity to be kingmakers if they wish to do so.
3: And tell us what you think about how Reform wasn't, well, won some regional seats, but no main seats. What do you think the future holds for them if in future we will see them become more of a power in Scotland as well?
6: Yes, they came very close in Bampshire and Buchan Coast. They fell just about 350 votes short of winning that constituency from the SNP. They have had a reasonably successful election as a party making a breakthrough, and it does look like they will have regional list members in every region across Scotland. As I said before, in terms of the lack of experience, perhaps as members of the Scottish Parliament, there's going to be a lot of learning that goes on there. But they will very quickly probably become a fixture of elections in Scotland, and that creates a challenge for the other parties represented in Holyrood as well. It's a very different dynamic to the broadly centre-left politics that we've seen up to this point in the Scottish Parliament. Reform will bring a much harder centre-right towards the, you know, further right economic policy as well. So, again, we'll see some challenges to the status quo in terms of the political discussions and the makeup of the Parliament.
3: Dr. Malcolm Harvey, lecturer in politics and international relations at the University of Aberdeen, thank you so much for sharing your thoughts and reactions with us. Thank you.
6: Thank you.
3: Now, today's results show a widespread rejection of Labour and the Conservatives, the two parties that have long dominated British politics. Our People and Politics correspondent, Nick Martin, has visited Ashton-under-Lyne in Greater Manchester to hear from voters looking for change.
7: Who's this?
8: This is Lily. Lily
7: Collins. Hey, Lily. You all right? How did you vote? Probably
8: said,
7: Reform. She's got Reform colours on. Look,
9: I voted for my dinner, she said.
10: Between them, Colin and Marianne tell the story of these local elections. They are fed-up voters shopping around for a new party.
7: How did you vote yesterday?
8: Labour.
7: Yeah.
8: Not Labour, sorry.
9: Reform.
7: I'll start that again. How did you vote yesterday?
8: Reform.
7: What is it about Reform that appeals to you?
9: It's just not Labour. Right, yeah. That's all I can say.
8: Anything but Labour. Mm.
7: What is Nigel Farage offering you, then, that Labour isn't?
8: A change.
10: I heard that a lot on the streets of Ashton-under-Lyne, a Labour heartland until Reform came to town.
11: I've always been Labour.
10: Irene built computers at a factory here in the 1980s. She's now retired.
7: Who did you vote for yesterday?
11: Reform.
7: Why is that?
11: Because I've tried them all, and all feather their own nest.
12: Labour said when they won the election that they would make you feel more prosperous.
11: Yes.
12: Do you feel more prosperous?
11: No. I'm worse off.
10: What makes this especially difficult for Labour is where it's happening. In the political backyard of Angela Rayner and Andy Burnham, two figures seen as future Labour leaders, now surrounded by voters who've turned their backs on the party.
12: Chatting to people, there's a sense of pessimism. There's also a sense that they're not being listened to, that Labour aren't delivering on their promises, and Reform definitely seem to be capitalising on that.
10: Cost of living, immigration. These are the burning issues here.
12: What is Nigel Farage offering you, then?
13: He's going to stop floaters coming across. That's the main one. Yeah. We're not racist, is it?
11: Nowhere near racist. It wouldn't bother me who live next door to me. We're nowhere near racist at all.
12: But you feel that Labour have not got a handle on it and Reform could?
11: We've got to give them a chance.
13: Yeah.
11: We don't know. You've got to give people a chance.
14: Can I call you back, Dami?
10: Daniel runs an estate agency.
14: I voted for independent because we needed someone that listens to the people. The council tax has gone up dramatically, not just for businesses, just for local people. Everything seems to be going up, but we don't seem to be seeing any change.
10: Ashton is being developed, a long-awaited new shopping centre is now being built, and around the corner, several stories up, are the roofers rooting for Reform.
12: Farage, what is it about him?
15: It's true. It's honest, I think. Straight to the point, he wants what's right for his country.
12: Truth, honest, straight to the point.
15: Yeah.
12: Like a roofer.
15: Like a roofer.
10: Nick Martin, Sky News, Ashton Underline.
3: Well, to show you where we are with results coming in the past few minutes, Reform have gained Calderdale, and that takes their total number of seats to 1,407. We're going to have much more on what these elections mean for you with Matt Barbette in The Wrap coming up next.
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4: Tonight on The Wrap, disaster for Labour in the local elections as Reform continue their surge. Keir Starmer's party loses big in England, Wales and Scotland, but the Prime Minister says he's not quitting.
21: I'm not going to walk away from those challenges and plunge the country into chaos.
4: Nigel Farage hails a truly historic shift in UK politics as Reform UK celebrate widespread gains.
22: We're winning councils all over the place in the north of England, and it's particularly the North East, Yorkshire, the North West. Remarkable result.
4: Wales, total humiliation for Labour after a century of control as the First Minister loses her seat in the Senate. And in Scotland, the SNP looks set to remain the largest party, but short of the majority they wanted to demand another independence referendum. Joining me this evening, the investigative journalist Susie Boniface and The Spectator's deputy political editor James Heal. And we will take a first look, of course, at the front pages of tomorrow's papers, including many that are going to be pretty uncomfortable reading for the Prime Minister. Good evening. Good to have you with us here for The Wrap. Sir Keir Starmer says he will not stand down as Labour leader, despite his party suffering huge losses in elections in England, in Scotland and in Wales. Nigel Farage is calling Reform's gains a truly historic shift in UK politics. Susie, James, is that what we're seeing here? Do you think a truly historic shift? Is this a big moment?
23: Look, we're living in a time of really splintered politics. I think we actually need to step back. It's not one moment. It's a process that we've been through over the past, like, 10 years. And when Keir Starmer says, I'm not going to plunge the country into chaos, he's failing to recognise we are in chaos and have been for some time. We now live in an era of seven-party politics. And we are in such a situation that whenever another election is held, it's more likely that nobody's going to be able to be an outright winner. There will be no clear and consistent government. And I think we're in a situation where if he is the man that he has always told us he is, that he puts the national interest first, it's in the national interest to try to heal some party unity, to try to bring people together. And maybe he's not the person to do that. And it'd be in the national interest for him to step down, have a quick leadership election, and then maybe go into the next election where you have at least perhaps only three or four parties arguing over the bone rather than all seven.
4: You've covered 15 bases in two paragraphs. That is exactly why you're here. James, what do you think?
24: Well, I think these are probably going to be the most important set of local elections since 2017. We saw that snap election called the result of it, and the whole face of British politics was changed with Theresa May. Look, I think that these are important because they confirm what we've already known, which is that we've moved from the two-party system into one where there are sort of five or six.
4: Or seven.
24: Seven, yeah. Even. You know, I was talking to someone who used to refer to the Scottishification of English politics, where you've now got sort of parties winning on 15, 20% of the vote. Obviously, a nationalist first minister in Cardiff, that makes three across the United Kingdom. And I think we are going to see a lot of challenge and a lot of debate in the Labour Party about the Prime Minister's future over the next couple of weeks.
4: Well, if the results, which are in so far, are projected into a nationwide vote, the UK would end up with a hung parliament in a general election with Reform the largest party. Let's have a quick look at the current state of play. And this is the picture for the council elections in England. As you can see, huge gains from, well, almost zero for Reform, up to more than 1,400 seats and 14 councils into the bargain. Huge drop for Labour as well, of course. This is the situation in Scotland. So far, as we mentioned, SNP, the largest party, but not quite where they want to be. More results coming in there as well, of course, regionally. This is the vote share in Scotland too. So you can see SNP, very big. Labour, not quite where they wanted, not necessarily translating into the kind of control they would want in Holyrood. And the change in vote share as well. Look, not great for the SNP if you look at it from that point of view, and particularly good for Reform, which of course is mirrored right around the United Kingdom. Let's have a look at Wales, because that really is where Labour have been pretty much destroyed, down to 9, losing 35 there. And yes, Plaid Cymru, after threatening to take more seats in previous elections. A century in the making, I think Rhiannon Bjorweth said, their leader. And they're the biggest party there, but again, no overall control. They're going to have to deal with someone, and there is the vote share as well. You can see Reform implied. Really, it was a two-horse race there for who was going to be biggest. And that's the change as well. Again, showing what we've seen across the United Kingdom. Reform putting on a lot, but also in Wales in particular, Plaid Cymru taking a lot from Labour as well. So, chewing all this over, our political editor, Beth Rigby.
0: Keir Starmer out early in Ealing in London, here to meet Labour activists and get his message out after presiding over one of Labour's worst ever local election performances.
1: The results are tough. They are very tough. And there is no sugarcoating this. We have lost brilliant Labour representatives across the country. I take responsibility.
0: Taking responsibility but not accountability.
2: Did you contemplate this morning that the responsibility is that it's time for you to go and to resign?
1: Let me be clear, these are really tough results. I'm not going to sugarcoat it.
2: Did you contemplate that the problem might be you, that you might need to go to help Labour win these seats back? Did you even contemplate it? Do you acknowledge it as a conversation even?
1: Look, I think it's absolutely clear that the electorate are fed up with the fact that their lives aren't changing quickly enough. But we haven't done enough to convince people that things can improve, their lives can get better.
2: To be clear, you are not going to resign.
1: No, I'm not going to walk away and plunge the country into chaos. We were elected to deal with these challenges, and that's what we will do.
2: Are you going to stand as Prime Minister at the next general election?
1: Yes. It was a five-year term I was elected to do. I intend to see that through.
0: Starmer determined to stay, but his party being drowned as Reform's turquoise wave crashed over Labour's heartlands in Thameside, St Helens and Barnsley. In Essex, Nigel Farage arriving for a victory lap.
2: Reform have won big across the country. Nigel Farage landing here in Essex for another rally, having started in London, gone up to the north, where he's eaten into Labour's red wall, and here in Conservative territory, taking the council of Essex.
0: Based on these results, Sky News election experts predict that Reform is heading to be the biggest party in a general election, if one were held. Do you see yourself as a Prime Minister in waiting now?
5: Well, look, you know, what I thought yesterday was about was effectively, in grand national terms, our Beecher's Brook. A big fence we had to clear, and we cleared it very, very well. There's still a lot more to do.
0: I'm not taking
5: anything for granted whatsoever.
0: You would be short of a majority, though. You'd be 42 seats short in the projections.
5: The obvious question is, would you ever
0: do a deal with the Tories?
5: It's one of the last things I want to do.
6: 26,865 votes.
0: Zach Polanski's Green Party also doing serious damage to Labour, winning its first directly elected Green mayor in Hackney for the first time.
25: This is a historic victory. This is the first time the Green Party have ever won a directly elected mayor.
7: And two-party politics is not just dying, it is dead and it is buried.
0: The Lib Dems making gains in Portsmouth and Stockport and holding on to Eastleigh and Richmond, sending a message to the Tories.
8: You have failed as a party. You failed in government nationally. You failed in local government across the country.
0: Taking seats from the Conservatives who've lost hundreds of councillors, but crumbs of comfort for Kemi Badenoch.
9: We have lots of great results in Westminster, in Wandsworth, in Broxford, in Harlow, in Basildon. The Conservative Party is coming back.
0: For Labour, as the day wore on, it went from bad to worse. Labour's Welsh First Minister looked close to tears as her party lost the Senedd after holding power in Wales since the dawn of devolution nearly three decades ago. Eleanor Morgan even lost her own seat.
11: Welsh Labour has today suffered a catastrophic result. It ends a century of Labour winning in Wales, and the party will need to take a really hard look at itself.
0: And Plaid Cymru's Rhun ap Iorwerth storming to victory, but without an outright majority. In Scotland, bad news for Labour too. One of their worst results ever. Scottish Labour leader Anas Sarwar called for Starmer to resign in February, and he stuck with that as the results rolled in.
13: Does he need to take responsibility?
25: I said what I said back in February, and I stand by that, but I'm going to focus on what this means for my party here in Scotland. And my party is hurting today, and it's my job to hold it together.
0: Labour had hoped after the 2024 general election to perhaps wrest Holyrood back from the SNP. Instead, the incumbent set to hold the Scottish Parliament for an unprecedented fifth term, but expected to fall just short of a majority. Nigel Farage and Zach Polanski have called these elections historic, and they truly are. What we're seeing is the breakdown of the two-party system that's dominated our politics for a century, as the patchwork of Labour red and Tory blue is painted over with a rainbow of parties holding power across the country. Reform are now a truly national party and the de facto opposition if you look at their spread and their support. And as for Labour, shell shock is the word. Losing Wales, the Red Wall, Red London. Starmer says he'll fight on and senior figures are starting to come out to back him. But at best, it seems that what he's won is a stay of execution. In the coming days, Starmer will mount a fight back to try to persuade his party he can be the change. But the ballot box tells a different story that tries he might, he perhaps can't rewrite. Beth Rigby, Sky News.
4: Sam Coates, our deputy political editor, has joined James, Susie and me. Let's just cut to the chase. Where does this leave Keir Starmer? He says he's staying put, Sam, as I ruin the set. But can he?
26: He's in a battle for his life, Matt. I mean, this is the most challenging, I suspect, 72 hours that Downing Street will have had, I think, over since he became Prime Minister. Look, we're in a world where, right now, there is a race between a gradual drip, drip, drip of Labour MPs who are coming out and saying, sort of slightly in code, we want a timetable if he doesn't up his game to go, and cabinet ministers are coming out to shore him up. But we don't know how many of these... At the moment, there's only seven of these MPs that come out today.
4: Yeah.
26: They're pretty influential as Labour MPs go. And you can see that spiralling. And if you've got a Emily Thornberry or a Meg Hillier adding to that, then I think it just, like, nitroglycerin, it just goes woof. On the other hand, you've got these cabinet ministers shoring up. But what's really noticeable tonight is it wasn't like the last time that we had that when Anas Sarwar called for him to go.
4: Yeah.
26: This time, only most of them have come out. And some of them, and I'm looking at you, Lisa Nandy, and you, Yvette Cooper, have given quite nuanced, not particularly personally backing endorsements of this government and haven't particularly honed in on why they think Keir Starmer should stay.
4: Yeah.
26: So I smell trouble all over this. That's why I think the next few days are crucial.
3: Interestingly, James, there, Sam mentioned Anna Sarwar. Well, his strategy didn't work, did it? Trying to distance himself from Keir Starmer all those weeks ago because Labour did pretty badly in Scotland as everywhere else.
24: Well, then, I mean, Eleanor Morgan's didn't work either, which was staying loyal right to the bitter end.
3: Yeah.
24: She went down and lost her seat herself. I think, look, Labour is in a jam for all sorts of reasons. Keir Starmer's underwhelming premiership, I think it's fair to say, has been raised by lots of activists I've spoken to today. I think what's so telling is how the different areas of the country are affecting how people respond. So I make the point about Lisa Nandy, for instance. She's just watched a load of Labour councillors lose their jobs and their livelihoods in Wigan. You've seen people like Jonathan Brash, the Hartlepool MP, come out and call for Keir Starmer to go. His wife has just lost her role as a councillor in Hartlepool Council. So I think that it's a very bruised and angry party right now. And that's why you're seeing these really lukewarm tweets about sort of it's not the right time, etc.
3: Yeah.
24: There'll be lots of hush conversations over the next 72 hours.
3: Interesting, Susie, when we were watching Keir Starmer's response, well, what did you think about that? It sounded like something he could have said at any time over the past 18 months and may well continue to say for the next 18 months if he stays in position.
23: I was starting to sort of have flashbacks to all those different prime ministers we had during the Brexit rows where they just came out and said the thing that had been prepared and programmed into them and they got pushed out and they said it. Now, on the one hand, you want to be sensible about this. The losses aren't as bad as they were predicted to be. And if you're not as awful as expected, there's always an argument that you should stay on.
3: Sam's eyes tell me.
23: I know.
26: It's just a very latest. They've been ticking
23: they've
26: up.
23: They've been ticking
26: yeah,
23: up.
26: Yeah, I mean, it's pretty
23: up.
26: Much easy.
23: And there's always the caveats that they say, well, look, it's local elections, it's lower turnout, it's not the same issues, da da da da da. People say this. So that's for that person back at home who's shouting at this at the telly right now. But the fact is that the narrative around all this, the drama around it all, and the fact is that the party is fracturing around him, regardless of what happens. And he's going to be, I think, if this continues in 6 months, in a position where he's unable to govern. Now, the problem is with Starmer, if you go up to him right to the front and say, I want you out, as Burnham did, as Anna Sarwar did, he will front you down. He's quite ruthless. He will take the legs out. And he also holds the reins of the leadership election within the Labour Party, so it is up to him. The only way to get him out is to appeal, I think, to his sense of decency and his sense of serving the national interest, if there is still one in there, and to say it's in the national interest, it's in the Labour Party's interest, it's in everybody's interest that you step down. Goodbye.
3: Sam?
26: Oh, no, I think you've got to drag him out. I don't think that strategy will work. I think that so long as his opponents show a degree of civility and a degree of kind of compassion, he will turn that on its head and use that to try and stay. He's a bizarre, largely unknowable figure, I always think, Keir Starmer. But the one thing he is, in his own mind, is competitive in that football sense. Mm-hmm. And he doesn't want to be a loser and being, you know... Going out of Downing Street earlier, 2.5 years after you won a landslide, that's kind of losing. So I don't think Queensberry rules apply.
3: James, quickly.
24: I think two things. One of which is very ruthless, as Sam says, and that's shown on the football pitch and it's shown on the political pitch as well. Mm. And second of all, he doesn't have the instinctive love of the Labour Party that a great figure who was brought in that tradition might do. I think he's someone who likes to win. He's fairly transactional. The deal he made was sort of he would sort of sell sort of himself as a certain vacuum 2020. It worked. He became Prime Minister. The problem was when he got there, he didn't discover what he wanted to do in number 10.
3: Mm. I wonder if he's drawing strength from the fact that his team Arsenal are in the Champions League final, seeing as you both mentioned football. Today's result does show a widespread rejection of Labour and the Conservatives, despite what they have been saying today about a comeback. The two parties that have long dominated British politics. Our People and Politics correspondent Nick Martin has visited Ashton-under-Lyne in Greater Manchester to hear from voters there looking for change.
10: Who's this?
12: This is Lily. Lily Collins.
10: Hey, Lily. You're right. How did you vote? Probably Reform. She's got Reform colours on, look.
14: I voted for Medina, she said.
15: Between them, Colin and Marianne tell the story of these local elections. They are fed-up voters shopping around for a new party.
10: How did you vote yesterday?
12: Labour.
10: Yeah.
12: Not Labour, sorry.
14: Reform.
10: I'll start that again. How did you vote yesterday?
12: Reform.
10: What is it about Reform that appeals to you?
14: It's just not Labour. Right, that's all I can say.
12: Anything but Labour. Mm.
10: What is Nigel Farage offering you, then, that Labour isn't?
12: A change.
15: I heard that a lot on the streets of Ashton-under-Lyne, a Labour heartland until Reform came to town.
14: I've always been Labour.
15: Irene built computers at a factory here in the 1980s. She's now retired.
10: Who did you vote for yesterday?
14: Reform.
10: Why is that?
14: Because I've tried them all, and all feather their own nest.
16: Labour said when they won the election that they would make you feel more prosperous.
14: Yes.
16: Do you feel more prosperous?
14: No, I'm worse off.
15: What makes this especially difficult for Labour is where it's happening. In the political backyard of Angela Rayner and Andy Burnham, two figures seen as future Labour leaders, now surrounded by voters who've turned their backs on the party.
17: Chatting to people, there's a sense of pessimism. There's also a sense that they're not being listened to, that Labour aren't delivering on their promises, and Reform definitely seem to be capitalising on that.
15: Cost of living, immigration. These are the burning issues here.
16: What is Nigel Farage offering you, then?
18: He's going to stop floaters coming across. That's a main one. Yeah. We're not racist, is it?
14: No. Nowhere near racist. It wouldn't bother me who live next door to me. We're nowhere near racist at all.
16: But you feel that Labour have not got a handle on it and Reform could?
14: We've got to give them a chance.
18: Yeah.
14: But we don't know. You've got to give people a chance.
19: Can I call you back, Dami?
15: Daniel runs an estate agency.
19: I voted for independent because we needed someone that listens to the people. The council tax has gone up dramatically, not just for businesses, just for local people. Everything seems to be going up, but we don't seem to be seeing any change.
15: Ashton is being developed, a long-awaited new shopping centre is now being built, and around the corner, several stories up, are the roofers rooting for Reform.
16: Farage, what is it about him?
20: It's true. It's honest, I think. Straight to the point, he wants what's right for his country.
16: Truth, honest, straight to the point.
20: Yeah.
16: Like a roofer.
20: Like a roofer.
15: Nick Martin, Sky News, Ashton under Lyne.
3: Doesn't that just sum up the appeal for a lot of people? The likes of Nigel Farage and perhaps James, to a lesser extent, Zach Polanski, they can talk straight in a way that the others don't seem to have. They don't have that, I guess, everyday approach to talking to people.
24: Yeah, absolutely. I think that the tradition of communication that they hail from is a different one to a lot of Westminster politicians. You know, Nigel Farage has that kind of barnstorming tradition. He did public meetings for 25 years or so before it really sort of cut through in the mid-2010s. I think that that is one of his great successes. He speaks fluent human. Polanski comes from quite a different background, much more social media. I think you can arguably call him the sort of first social media poster as a leader. Both work, and I think that they have shown that people want to try something new, but they also want leaders with whom they can have a rapport. And I think social media is a big part of that.
3: Because, Susie, more recently, people from across all sides have thought Kemi Badenoch has upped her game. She's been doing better at PMQs. And the Conservatives, as I alluded to previously today, were saying the comeback starts here, even though they also suffered some pretty sizable losses today. Is there some truth in that?
23: Yeah, the national polling and the polling among leaders is very different to what we've seen in some of the local election results.
3: Yeah.
23: So, you know, all the narrative we've got about Starmer disaster and the rest of it, if you line up all the national leaders together, Farage does worse than Starmer. If you ask people who you want to be prime minister, Starmer is ahead of Nigel. And Badenoch has certainly been improving, but a lot of that is because of her performance at PMQs, because she has changed some of her approach to things. But that's just, you know, that is because it's working well on social media. It's working well on sound bites. It's working well on cut-throughs. There's still not a huge amount of policy coming through. And most people who are voting for Reform have got no idea about wider Reform policies, because the vast majority of people in this country, they want to protect the NHS. They want to have green energy in power, and they want to have free school meals for kids.
3: But at this point in the cycle, the vibes are more important.
23: Exactly. It's all vibes. It's come down to vibes. Badenoch is increasingly confident, and that's coming across. And that's partly why she's doing better, I think. Starmer is increasingly lacking in confidence and under attack, and that is making him seem less vibey. You know, it's just something that people are less interested in. And so I think we're not interested at the moment in the politics, in the policy, in the meat and gristle of this stuff. It's all about the vibes. Whether that changes when we get nearer 2029, hopefully it will do, and we actually be talking about more substantive things. But, I mean, for example, some of the stuff today we've seen about what's happening in the Senate in Wales, you know, yes, we've got a nationalist party in charge there for the first time since the 13th century, all right? So that's worth mentioning. But that massive change has happened because of a huge change in the electoral system.
3: Yes.
23: You know, you cannot compare the Welsh Senate of today with that of yesterday because it was elected under an entirely different system, proportional representation.
3: True. But you just compared him to Owain Glyndŵr, which really is going back centuries. Well, elections are, of course, all about the data and our data and economics. Editor Ed Conway has been taking a closer look at the numbers for us. To
4: pretty extraordinary set of results. Obviously, you've got a lot of data coming in, a lot of decisions that are going to affect your area, particularly of the country. We'll start with England looking at, well, I mean, just take a step back and look at this change in the share of different council seats around the country. Obviously, Reform up by an extraordinary rate. And just look at the Labour Party. So Labour down all the way to there, 1,355 seats down, only two up. And beneath the surface, you can see the changing complexion of England's local councils. And if you take those numbers and you plug them in to the various models that we have, working out what this might mean across the country as a whole, the national equivalent vote, as it's known, this is what you get. So this goes back a few years, so you can see the broad picture here. And here's the most striking thing. Look at that turquoise line. So look at Reform, up from basically zero, down a little bit from the last time where they were over 30%, but still 27% equivalent vote across the country if you kind of extrapolate these numbers. Whereas, look, the Conservatives up a little bit, but Labour going down, down, down in recent local elections. And the Green Party as well, with that performance, particularly in London, starting to reach up 14%, the same as the Lib Dems there. What happens, though, is the question, if you work out what that would mean, theoretically, in the House of Commons, if you were to append that, to apply that to the number of seats in the House of Commons. And this is what you get. Look at Reform. So going from close to zero all the way up to 284 MPs, short of an overall majority. But here's the striking thing, too. Look, the Labour Party were previously, well, they are right now, on 400 MPs, just over 400. That would go all the way down to 110. An extraordinary shift from this landslide victory all the way down there. It is, of course, theoretical, but that's the kind of message from these numbers today. This enormous polling exercise, which is what it is, as well as a decision about local authorities. Then you've got Conservatives, Lib Dems, SNP as well. Have a look at this, OK? This is the interesting thing, is what does this mean for the picture of politics in the UK? And the two-party system, this is just taking, totting up the two-party vote for the Labour Party, for the Conservative Party, going back to the 1970s. And look, for most of history, it's accounted for 50% or more of the total vote, but not anymore. And this is what people are talking about when they're talking about the end of two-party politics. The combined vote share of the two big parties, or the legacy parties, perhaps we should call them, down to just 35%. So a real shift there as well. On top of that, of course, we've had news from Wales, the Senate election here, and disastrous for the Labour Party. Obviously, historically, this was the area, one of the strongholds for the Labour Party, but now, not anymore. They're in third place. Reform up by 34 in terms of the number of representatives there, and then Plaid Cymru at the top. So it's Labour down there in third place, then the Conservative Party only shortly after them. But really, again, it's the history here that's really striking. If you look back over the history of the Welsh Parliament since 1999, look at where the Labour Party have typically been in terms of their share of the vote. It's around 40%, 30%, 40%, 30%, 40%. And now 12%. Again, historical stuff, given, you know, if you go back even further than that, this has been seen as a Labour stronghold. And finally, Scotland. So the Parliament elections, Scottish Parliament elections have come through. And on the face of it, a strong performance from the SNP. Share of the vote, 38%. But now look beneath the surface, and what do you see? You see the SNP losing votes, losing popularity. You see the Green Party going up, getting hold of some of those constituency seats. And you see Reform up by 16% and climbing in the Scottish Parliament. You can see that the politics, the picture of politics across the UK has started to change as a result of these elections.
3: Well, let's look across the UK right now in a bit more detail, especially the situation in Scotland and Wales. In a moment, we'll hear from Conor Gillis, who's in Edinburgh for us this evening. First, let's head to Llandudno, where Dan Whitehead is. And Dan, really this evening, Wales, politically at least, looks completely different to anything that the Welsh have seen before.
17: Yeah, the political landscape, the map, has been completely redrawn here in Wales. It has been a disastrous day for the Welsh Labour Party. A century of reign here in Wales is over. That final nail in the coffin really was seen by Eleanor Morgan, the former First Minister, who lost her seat. And we really saw those results tumble down for Wales in the south of the country, those heartlands of Wales for so many decades, the former mining towns, the valley towns and villages, and the coastal towns along the south, going from red and going towards Plaid and Reform. And it is Plaid Cymru, the Welsh Nationalist Party, which is celebrating tonight. Rhun ap Iorwerth at the count just further along the promenade here in Llandudno earlier today, saying that he will now with urgency look to work with other parties as he looks to become the next First Minister. He is tonight on his way to Cardiff. Expect to see celebrations and photo calls from Rhun ap Iorwerth tomorrow. But also a really successful day for Reform UK, the now the second biggest party in the Welsh Senate. The politics has all changed here in Wales, but of course you've got to remember the whole system changed as well. The way people voted, the number of politicians, the constituencies. There's now 96 members of the Senate, and only 9 of them are Labour members. That is an absolutely fundamental shift in politics here in Wales. How and why has this happened? Well, look, Labour has had a very difficult record over recent years. Big issues that we see nationally, like NHS waiting lists, the cost of living, opportunities for young people. But, you know, we spent time in some of those valley communities, and I think identity, not just there, but in places like Innismore and Anglesey here, Welsh identity and the identity of

0: Applied work with Labour, they'll get over 50. Maybe that is what will happen. We will see in the coming days. I think perhaps to end here tonight, the former First Minister best described what happened. She, of course, woke up this morning as the leader of the Welsh Labour Party, the First Minister of Wales. She ended tonight with no seat, having to resign, and describing what has happened to Labour as catastrophic.
1: Dan and Llandina, thank you very much indeed. Let's head to Connor, who is in Edinburgh, where there already was a nationalist leader, of course, and he remains in the job, Connor, but not quite with the victory, well, so far at least, that John Swinney would have wanted.
2: Yeah, good evening. 13 and a half hours in, and it feels like we are on the home stretch. Now, I'll get to the SNP in just a second, but at the moment, it is a very, very close eyes on second place here. The race is hotting up. There are 7 seats left to declare here in Scotland, and the current position as of right now is Labour are in second place, Reform are in third, and there are just 2 seats between them. That could become the story of the next 24 hours. And if that happens for Labour, all things considered, after what has been a disaster for the party north and south of the border, then they might see some success in there somewhere. But yes, the big story today, clearly, is the SNP, the largest party once again. The nationalist dominance continues, entering their 3rd decade in power. It is truly remarkable when you think of where the party has been in recent years, mired in scandal, various leaders over the past couple of years, the general election result where they were absolutely hammered less than 2 years ago, and now we're talking about them being the largest party. Now, they have capitalised big time on a certain proportion of the voters who have had an anti-Westminster sentiment, frustration with Sir Keir Starmer and the way that he is playing his time in 10 Downing Street. The SNP had gone into this election with John Swinney at the helm, hoping for a majority of seats here. They would say that would have been time for them to declare negotiations open, game on, for a second independence referendum. Well, they have fallen short on that, it seems, this time around. So where does it leave the question of the constitution? Well, that is where the Scottish Greens come into the fold here. They are another pro-independence party here in Scotland, and they have been big winners today as well, making gains in areas that they have never done before. So that will strengthen the pro-independence bloc here in Holyrood that you see behind me, and they will likely be kingmakers in all of this. Just to recap and end tonight on what has been a major moment here in Scottish politics. Labour, yes, have been punished because of the Prime Minister, but Sir Keir Starmer has tonight sent a letter to Scottish Labour members, and in it he says, when Scottish voters send a message like this, it's important to reflect and respond. Many within Scottish Labour will think that the Prime Minister should be taking his own words and heading out the door ASAP. Final word goes to Reform. If they do solidify their place in 3rd spot here in Scotland, let's remember they have come from nothing to clinch that spot. Malcolm Offord, their leader, say they will be the challengers, they will be the scrutineers. They're planning a victory rally here in Scotland along with the SNP tomorrow, but there's been silence so far from Labour.
1: Connor in Edinburgh for us this evening, and to Dan as well, of course. Thank you both very much indeed. Well, let's have a look now at how this is playing out on the front of tomorrow's papers. Of course, there's really only one story. Well, there may be another story. We'll get on to that. But politically, there really is only one. The Guardian describes Labour's results in the elections as dire and suggests they will pile pressure on Sir Keir Starmer to either make radical change or resign. The Telegraph reports that some Labour MPs and union bosses are now openly saying Sir Keir should go. In the FT, its headlines, Starmer defies MPs' calls to quit as Reform deals shattering blow. The Times keeps it to 3 blunt words, Labour's historic battering. If we have a look at the Manchester Evening News, it ponders whether the city's mayor, Andy Burnham, might now be poised for a return to Westminster. A few hurdles to jump over before that can happen, but he still perhaps covets the top job.
3: The Express pictures Reform UK leader Nigel Farage in buoyant mood, and as the paper puts it, vowing to fix

0: The Eye describes him as plotting a path to number 10. While the Sun largely steers clear of the elections, as I hinted at, leading instead with the separation of TV presenters Vernon Kay and Tess Daly. That news is also the main concern for the Mirror, and it's the big splash for the Star as well. We will have a look inside the papers in a second, but just to bring you that result that I think is on your screen right now, Labour loses to an overall control Haringey Council. As you can see from the numbers there, they thought it might go to green. Well, it hasn't. No overall control. Very tight there in terms of who would be the bigger party, although you can see how many seats the Greens have put on, 0 to 28. In Haringey. Let's just have a quick word with James about that, actually, because we were discussing this, James, and you think that could be worrying in particular for the Deputy Prime Minister, David Lammy.
1: Yeah, absolutely. I think half the Cabinet are now facing a wipeout at the next election, but only David Lammy, I think, will probably face this from the Greens. My understanding is there's a very concentrated ground campaign from the Greens there because of Lammy's role as Foreign Secretary in what the UK did over Gaza, and I think he's got a lot of people locally very angry and a very anti-Lammy vote. So I think they'll take heart from this tonight. 28 out of 57, that's a good result for the Greens, and they've taken out the council leader on the Labour side as well.
0: Yes, obviously went green in Hackney next door, didn't it, which is long been a Labour heartland. Let's have a look at the papers then. Susie, let's start with the Times. Historic, Labour's historic battering, I mean, to the point, as many of the headlines are there.
2: Well, every time there's been a local election result for somebody, it's historic, it's a matter of history. John Major lost 2,000 seats once. Margaret Thatcher lost 1,000 seats. These people didn't resign. There will be people within the Labour Party telling Keir Starmer tonight he doesn't need to bother because he's still got 3 years to go, because he could turn it round, because da-da-da-da, it's only local elections, people vote for something else next time, and it's different, you're ahead of the polls in terms of Nigel Farage. The problem is, what he's not being told, and I don't think he appreciates all this stuff he's been saying about reflecting and service, all the rest of it, the man is political kryptonite now. He could come out tomorrow, right, and have a cameo on Bridgerton. He could win the traitors. He could be the subject of next David Attenborough's wildlife programme. Everyone could love him. Every law he's ever wanted to do could be passed and sail through Parliament, and he would still go to the ballot box in 2029 and lose, because of the first 2 years in which, as we've seen so many times in those packages we've seen tonight, people don't feel any better off. People do not see their potholes fixed. People, although they're, waiting list may be down, you don't necessarily feel it very much on the NHS. Yeah. There's no real impact that you can really see and count and take hold of, apart from things that you can notice that are bad, like in Wales, the 20-mile-an-hour limit, which is the only thing Labour did people could actually see and complain about. You've got similar things happening in England, where you have closed-up shops and the death of the high street, and nothing's being done to reverse that. And I just think, and raising council tax, we've heard nothing, as you were saying earlier on, James, we've heard nothing in this election cycle about potholes, council tax, streetlights, send provisions, social care, the kind of things that local authorities are there to do and provide, and no suggestions about how to cut that council tax or anything else. We've been talking just about the narrative and the characters in national politics, and he is so disliked, it really doesn't matter what he does. I don't think he's realised that yet.
0: It doesn't matter what he does. I don't think he's going on traitors. I think he's probably sick of traitors right now, isn't he? the Prime Minister. Let's have a look at the Guardian, James. Dire election result, power pressure on the PM is their headline. But in contrast to the Times, their picture is of that man again, Nigel Farage.
1: Yeah, I mean, because Nigel Farage is the best campaigner in modern British politics, and he has won again and again and again elections. The challenge, of course, is whether he can govern. We shall wait and see. But, of course, his winning comes at the expense of Labour. And what was so striking to me, I was seeing those results come in last night, and huge chunks across the north of England, some of those spiritual heartlands moving, plus 35, plus 40, on block, to reform.
0: Yeah.
1: It wasn't just going to Conservative. It was going, they were taking Labour votes. And that's something Farage has always been able to do. And I think it's no surprise now that we're asking, where are the heartlands? You know, Tories in Essex, Labour in the south of Wales, Labour in the north of England, all these places are going reform. And reform are winning places that Boris Johnson couldn't win in 2019 in the Merseyside. And I think that's why one is smiling and the other is now fighting for political life.
0: But let's remind ourselves of the context. Yes, the whole of Wales has voted Scotland the same. Not the whole of England, right? So it's not a true picture of where things might go. If we roll on to the FT's headline, Starmer defies MP calls MPs' calls to quit as reform deals a shattering blow. But I know, Susie, you said he is kryptonite, same colour as your cardigan. But as you also said, he has a mandate, he has a large majority, and he's got a few years left.
2: He does, and there'll be people saying that he can turn this round. The trouble is that although Starmer is very ruthless when it comes to ensuring his own political survival and taking out enemies, he has been completely lacking in ruthlessness in getting an agenda through.
0: Yeah.
2: He hasn't had much of an agenda. And, the one really solid thing...
0: Okay, let me just start even defining what the agenda is. Because if we go back, sure, they had the manifesto, and then they did things that weren't even on the manifesto, like cutting winter fuel payments.
2: The agenda seemed to be getting there, Ming Vars across the floor, and then once they're there going, well, this will do, won't it? No, it doesn't. Then you have to start the work. Mm. And that's because they didn't have a plan. The civil service just kind of had him in their pocket, and they could do whatever they wanted with him. So he's had one really solid promise that he made in that election, which he has tried to live by, which is the Hillsborough Law, the legislation to stop scandals and cover-ups like the post office, like Grenfell, the nuclear veterans, the duty of candour. And he's had 2 years to get that through, and it's still not done because it's been mired in arguments and process, and he's allowed it to do that. He's dithered and he's delayed. And that's how he's dealing with everything. Everything is a social care review.
0: Yeah.
2: Inquiries, internal looking at things. Nothing is ever decisively done and just taken.
0: James?
1: Ultimately, Keir Starmer has a loathing of politics. And if you're not interested in politics, politics will be interested in you. You can't try and take the politics out of this. He has done. And I'm sorry, this sort of technocratic way, this disinterest in actual outcome, this failure to be across the detail. You can talk to not just sort of critics of his party, but insiders, officials, Labour spads. I've spoken to Labour special advisers who were horrified at how little planning there was for government. Sue Gray and Morgan McSweeney will blame each other on that front. They looked in there was nothing in there, and I'm sad to say the country and the Labour Party, and I have friends of the Labour Party who are paying the price for that today.
0: I spoke to someone who was at number 10 for a while and saying, what's on the grid? What's on the communications grid? What's on the policy grid? We didn't have a grid. And that just speaks volumes, doesn't it?
2: It's got a
0: lack of planning.
2: A lot of similarities with the Boris Johnson administration, which is a comparison Starmer would absolutely hate. But both of them were non-politicians who decided to say, we can do it without politics, we can do it because we say the right thing, and had no real plan, weren't across the detail.
1: And that's why in terms of taking him out, I think it'll be more like Boris Johnson, where he's almost there and the scores of ministers, sort of like Zulu, are coming at him and resigning, rather than, I think, this idea of Keir Starmer retreating to the library with a whiskey and a revolver. You
0: know? Yes, but if we look at the front page of the Daily Telegraph, the main headline there is MPs break cover with calls for Starmer to quit. We've talked about some of their number, Louise Hague, maybe Emily Thornberry might join in, but we should remember that some of these were people that he decided to shift out of the cabinet. In fact, both those two names. Yes. So could you say they have an axe to grind and they would say this, wouldn't they, James?
1: They could, but you live by the sword, you die by the sword. Ian Mercado said that the Labour Party was like a bird. It needed a left wing and a right wing. Keir Starmer has not taken that approach to government. He's clipped the left wing and it's gone one...
0: So it's going around in circles.
1: Precisely like a boat. And I think that's where we ended up with the left turning on the right. He's driven part of the left out, and that's joined the Greens, I would say. And he's driven a lot of the soft left onto the back benches. And unfortunately, there's not much there in terms of creative tension or thinking, and they're all coming for him now.
0: Let's dive inside the Times, because Farage's Blades of Glory after party soars is the story there. But I think the one we want to look at is, does it represent a stay of execution? I mean, is that feasible that it could be a stay of execution here, do you think?
1: Well, can I just say one thing, which is that this spread, my understanding, is based on the one that Robert Harris did in 1997 when he followed around Tony Blair hours before he became Prime Minister. And that, I think, is what we're potentially seeing. When Tony Blair talked about a new dawn is broken, that is what is in the mind of Nigel Farage. And credit to the journalist Patrick Wise on a very good blow-by-blow on the day that Farage remade the political map.
0: I've drawn your attention to one that isn't on the screen, but let's focus on that one that is. Don't, James, it's my fault, because I was taken by that photo as well. Very distracting of Nigel Farage with his full grin. But the embattled Starmer granted a state of execution. I mean, is that for you, given everything we've been discussing, Susie, the Ming Vars thing and the technocrat and all the stuff that we've talked a lot about, you know, really since he came to power, going, what's next, what's to come? Do you think he could stay on? Feasibly, if these voices are there and you've got people with ambitions that we hear about, like Wes Streeting and Angela Rayner and obviously the King of the North, Andy Burnham, I mean, could he really hang on?
2: With Labour, he has the reins of selecting the next leadership. So unless he wants to go, he can stay until 2029. He has shown himself fairly impervious to public opinion and to be of the opinion that he can ride it out and get through to the end. So I think there's probably no reason that he sees at the moment to do anything else. The losses weren't as bad as predicted, blah, blah, blah, blah. And, you know, Reform's lead appears to be ebbing slightly. But that doesn't mean that this man isn't electoral kryptonite on the doorstep. And I think once you get into power and you get away from that doorstep, he is not aware of anymore of how it really plays. I don't remember the last time he actually went out to play football.
1: A Labour friend once...
2: He was a security team name.
1: A Labour friend of mine once compared the party's backbenches to Churchill's view of the Americans. They always do the right thing after doing everything else first.
2: Yeah.
1: And I think that is what the Labour Party is going to be talking about the next couple of months. Could we do this? Could we do that? Etc. It's messy. It's going to be bloody. And it's just like Theresa May in 2018. Dead man walking. But until someone actually prepares to do something about it...
2: Well, there is something he could do, which is, like you said, the left wing and the right wing. If he can find a way, if he can find it within himself somehow to rebuild party unity, to say, yes, all right, Andy Burnham, have your run. I'll help you. Have your run. And then you can come into cabinet and whatever. Or you lose. I don't care.
0: But... I mean, it's funny you mention Andy Burnham because we'll have a look at the front page of the Manchester Evening News with its red-coloured picture of Andy Burnham. But isn't it a bit late to hold out an olive branch to him?
2: It's too late for all of it, yes.
0: Having prevented him from standing in Gorton and Denton.
2: But the only hope now for any Prime Minister in the position that Keir Starmer is in is unity. Unity, unity, unity. Nothing else is going to last. And if he wants to make it through the next year, the next 2 years, he has to bring the whole party with him because it is splintering and fracturing around
0: just
2: him.
0: Very
2: and
0: quickly,
2: it's not just us speculating, it's them.
0: Just 30 seconds on that. When the Mandelson thing was hitting hard, he addressed the Parliamentary Labour Party and they came out of that room saying, wow, we hadn't seen him like this before. Showed a bit of emotion, showed that he cared, and then that hasn't really carried him through. Has he got the energy? Has he got the gall to do that again, do you think, James?
1: I think it's a question of diminishing returns. And you can do it in private, but the problem is you can't take all the country into your sort of close confidences behind the doors of Committee Room 14 in the House of Commons. And I think that actually there's a point where, you know, they weigh that up, but then they also see the memories of those tearful councillors standing in sports hall this morning. And I think a splinter of ice will enter the hearts of a lot of Labour MPs in the coming months.
0: Thanks both for the moment. See you again in a second. We're coming up in the sport in a moment, an early end-of-season award for Manchester United captain Bruno Fernandes.
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9: The resolve of these protesters is now being seriously tested. 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
16: Anybody else?
17: Should the Defence Secretary and the Vice...
16: What country are you
17: from? The UK?
16: Okay, we don't give a crap about your opinion and your reporting. Why don't you go back to your country where you have a major migrant problem?
17: President Biden, do you trust President Xi?
8: President Biden says that this meeting went well. He said real progress was made on a whole host of issues.
17: Will your candidates win?
18: I hope so. I think they will. I think they're great candidates.
19: There's no doubt that Kamala Harris and her team are harnessing the power of social media. Do you think Kamala is brat?
20: Kamala's brat.
19: Are you scared?
21: Yeah, we were scared. It was terrible. Strong wind, building tearing down.
22: As them say, our God works, so we can't do nothing.
19: The people here know that worse storms may well be on their way.
8: Sky News, get the full story
4: First, free wherever you get your news.
19: Ghislaine Maxwell has pleaded not guilty to all six charges against her.
5: Mum, how are you feeling today?
6: Jeffrey said, you answer to Ghislaine, you just don't cross her.
12: I urge you not to look away. If Hamas hands the hostages over, they will end this conflict. The world has been watching.
5: Good to see you again. How are you?
12: Did she say how he was?
23: The conditions are awful.
12: The jets were ordered to come back. Historic day here today. How will you respond if India does launch airstrikes?
24: They'll be allowed to war.
12: But I'm just going to put some body armour on. I'm Gelda Hakim.
25: The best thing about being a Sky News journalist...
5: My darling.
26: Beth Rigby, Sky News.
25: ...is being a Sky News journalist.
27: You said to people, I'm not coming back for more, but you have come back for more.
28: Well, let's kick off.
25: And make a statement.
27: What can our Prime Minister say to you to not impose tariffs?
5: He's coming out!
28: What more do you need?
0: Well, we're going to head straight to Redbridge now, where Wes Streeting, the local MP, and obviously a government minister, is speaking.
29: ...for good. On Monday, Keir Starmer will be setting out how he will do that as our leader and Prime Minister. He will have my support in doing that, and I'll continue putting my shoulder to the wheel as the Health and Social Care Secretary, who's getting the NHS back on its feet and making sure it's fit for the future, there for all of us when we need it.
30: Health Secretary, this has been a disastrous result for Labour in England, Wales and Scotland. A lot of your MPs are unhappy, a lot of your MEMs are unhappy. They're pointing fingers directly at the Prime Minister. To be clear, do you think that Keir Starmer can turn this around?
29: There's no sugarcoating it. That across the country, in England, Wales and Scotland, we've seen some extremely bad results for the Labour Party. We have to respect the voters, take the feedback on the chin and accept that the government nationally bears a huge amount of responsibility for good Labour people losing through no fault of their own. On Monday, Keir Starmer will be setting out, as our leader and Prime Minister, how he intends to make sure that our government still can deliver the change that people voted for at the last general election, can still show that politics can be a force for good. And here in Redbridge, I'm really proud of the fact that we bucked the national trend. We will come in, vote's still counting, but it's very clear now, we're going to get a decent majority. We're winning in Ilford North, where we took seats from the Conservatives and beat the leader of the Redbridge Independents, showing that whether it's opponents to our left or opponents to our right, we can still win as Labour. So for all of those naysayers that were saying that I couldn't win Ilford North at the next general election, I will be standing here in Ilford North at the next general election. This is my home. I've served this community for well over a decade. I'm not going anywhere. I'm in it to win it.
30: Are you ruling out a leadership bid?
29: The Prime Minister was elected at the last general election on a mandate of change. He delivered a majority that people thought was absolutely impossible after the crushing defeat of 2019. Now, we have seen through the votes cast across England, Scotland and Wales that the government nationally bears a huge amount of responsibility for good Labour candidates losing through no fault of their own. And it is our responsibility to show the voters as a team that we've got the message, that we can still deliver the change they voted for at the last general election, that politics can be a force for good, and that Labour can be the change that the country wants to see. Keir Starmer will be setting out on Monday as our leader and Prime Minister how he plans to do that. He will have my support. I will continue putting my shoulder to the wheel as his Health Secretary, delivering the improvements in the NHS that people are crying out for and we're beginning to see. And I'm really proud that here in Redbridge, we've bucked the trend. We've shown that whether it's opponents to our left or opponents to our right, that Labour can still win, can still be the change. I'm proud of the result here. I'm particularly proud of the results in the Ilford North wards, and I'll be standing here at the next general election too.
31: Health Secretary, you say that you support the Prime Minister now. Do you think he's the right person to lead Labour into the next general election?
29: Keir Starmer won a general election in 2024 that people thought was absolutely impossible after Labour's crushing defeat in 2019. Now, there's no doubt that with the message that the voters have sent us across England, Wales and Scotland, that the government bears a huge degree of responsibility for good Labour people losing. We have to take that on the chin, we have to respect the voters, and we have to show that Labour can still be the change that people are crying out for, the change that they voted for at the last general election, the change they've demanded through this set of elections. Here in Redbridge, we've shown that Labour can still win, whether it's against opponents who position to our left or position to our right, whether it's the Greens or Reform or the Independents or the Conservatives. We've been winning here and we've won in Ilford North, and we can still win and be the change that the country's crying out for. And Keir Starmer will set out in his speech on Monday how he intends to change how the government operates, to change the country for the better in the way that people voted for at the last

0: that can still be the change that people are crying out for, the change that they voted for at the last general election, the change they've demanded through this set of elections. Here in Redbridge, we've shown that Labour can still win, whether it's against opponents who position to our left or position to our right, whether it's the Greens or Reform or the Independents or the Conservatives. We've been winning here and we've won in Ilford North, and we can still win and be the change that the country's crying out for. And Keir Starmer will set out in his speech on Monday how he intends to change how the government operates, to change the country for the better in the way that people voted for at the last general election, when we won an election that no one thought possible in 2019.
1: A lot of your colleagues in the Parliamentary Labour Party would like to see the Labour Party shift to the left.
0: Being Labour, and by being the change that people are crying out for across the country. Now, there's no doubt that in elections across England, Wales and Scotland, good Labour candidates have lost through no fault of their own. We have to take responsibility for that as a government. We have to show that we can still be the change that people voted for at the last general election and show that politics can be a force for good. Keir Starmer will be setting out on Monday as our leader and Prime Minister how he intends to do that. He'll have my support and I'll be putting my shoulders to the wheel as the country's Health Secretary. We're seeing real results in the NHS. It's finally on the road to recovery. So lots done, lots more to do.
2: Health Secretary, what does the Labour Party need to do differently after these elections?
0: Well, there's no doubt that the voters have sent us a clear message in England, Scotland and Wales that the Labour government is not yet delivering the change that people voted for. And we have to take responsibility as the government for the fact that good Labour people across England, Wales and Scotland have lost through no fault of their own. Here in Redbridge, we're showing how Labour can win. Not by trying to be someone else, but by being Labour. That's how we've seen off opponents to our left and to our right. That is how we will hold this borough with a majority. And it's also how we've achieved such good results in Ilford North, where we've gained seats from the Conservatives and beaten the leader of the Redbridge Independents. So I'm very proud of this team. I'm very proud of our leader. I'm very proud to be part of the team here. This is how Labour wins, as Labour, as a team. That's what the Prime Minister will be setting out, I'm sure, on Monday, and he'll have my support.
2: We know it.
3: That was Wes Streeting, the Health Secretary, who reiterated several times that the Prime Minister is going to be setting out on Monday what his plan is. And I think he also said several times he's ready to put his shoulder to the wheel and support him, even though, James, a lot of people think when he says he's in it to win it, he really wants to win the leadership.
4: Well, quite. I mean, Wes Streeting is this government's best communicator, and at times there it read like a hostage statement. He ended on triumph and flourish, but the way he kept saying, shoulder to the wheel, buck the trend, the Prime Minister crushing defeat. I mean, 2019, right? I think the Labour Party lost about 50 seats at that election, or 70 or so seats from 2017 to 2019. That would be a landslide victory compared to what they've had tonight. They've lost half their council seats. So we talk about crushing defeats, etc. I mean, unfortunately, I think there are echoes of 2019 in tonight in which a lot of Labour heartlands are going to their opponents.
3: Interesting, he was talking about, you know, we win in Ilford North, which is his constituency. I'm going to be running here again at the next election. He had a very, very narrow majority last time. I think you looked
5: it up. It was 528. He scraped in last time.
3: Very slender.
5: And he's saying that they're obviously winning there, but you know, there's lots of comparisons. We treat in this country local elections a bit like US midterms, and they are increasingly sort of a way of taking the voters' temperature. But they're not, you know, they're not really discussing the local issues, and they're not about the things. And also, when people are voting in the locals, they are voting in a different way and for a different reason than they are in a general. They are very inclined to want to punish people at local elections because they know what the effect will be. And there are a lot of people who don't want Keir Starmer to be Prime Minister, including many, many Labour voters, who think if they vote a certain way in the locals, they might get him out and get someone else in. And Wes Streeting is clearly just saying over and over again, repeating the line, I'm winning right here. Look at me. I'm a winner, everybody. Because he's, you know, everyone knows he's positioning himself. But whether he gets the chance, who knows?
3: Well, yes, exactly. We don't know if he's going to stay for the duration. He's going to go in the next couple of weeks. I mean, it's not necessarily any clearer. But we knew it wasn't going to be particularly great for them tonight. I think, James, you vocalised how bad you really think it is. Thank you both very much indeed for the moment. I know you're going to stay with me as we head towards 11 o'clock, but you are watching The Wrap here on Sky News. And it's been disaster for Labour in the local elections as Reform continue their surge. As you've been hearing, Keir Starmer's party lost big in England, in Wales and in Scotland. But the PM says he is not quitting.
6: I'm not going to walk.

0: away from those challenges and plunge the country into chaos.
1: Farage hails a truly historic shift in UK politics as reforms celebrate widespread gains.
2: We're winning councils all over the place in the north of England, and it's particularly the North East, Yorkshire, the North West. Remarkable result.
1: Well, total humiliation for Labour after a century of control there as the First Minister loses her seat in the Senedd. In Scotland, the SNP remain the largest party, but short of the majority they wanted to demand another independence referendum. Joining me in the studio this evening, investigative journalist Susie Boniface and The Spectator's deputy political editor James Eel. And we'll take a first look at the front pages of tomorrow's papers, including many headlines that are going to make seriously uncomfortable reading for the Prime Minister in the morning. Good evening. You're watching The Wrap here on Sky News with me, Matt Barbett. Sir Keir Starmer says he will not stand down as Labour leader, despite his party suffering rather sizable losses in elections in England, Scotland and Wales today. Nigel Farage has called reforms gains a truly historic shift in UK politics. Susie and James are here with me. Do we think it genuinely is a huge shift, James, first?
3: I think it is a shift. I also think it's a confirmation of trends that have been happening for a long, long time. You can look at how the death of the two-party system has been playing out for sort of 60, 70 years. Some point it accelerates, some points it diminishes. But I think right now we have seen the foot on the accelerator. This is the full-on death of the two-party system tonight. Whether that can be corrected or changed remains to be seen. But right now it's no surprise that Zach Polansky and Nigel Farage are the ones smiling.
1: Susie, voters always vote differently as a group, that is, in local elections compared to general elections. So is this more of the same, or is it, in your opinion, a moment, a turning point?
4: It's a moment when we have, as James was saying, you know, we have now about seven different parties that are all on the national stage, and five of them constitute none of the above as far as voters are concerned. And so if you are of the left, there are a couple of choices. If you're of the right, there's a couple of choices, and you don't have to pick the main one because you don't like them, and that's it. So you have this situation where everyone is now just roughly on level pegging, which is nowhere near enough for anything. The only positive for people who don't like Nigel Farage and the right-wing politics is that the left is still a majority. If you count Lib Dems and Greens and Labour together, their share of the vote is still greater than the share for Conservatives and Reform. But, you know, they've still got a very successful insurgency going on. And it doesn't really matter whether their results are worse than expected, which they are not as good as they were planned to be. And they definitely seem to be slightly less as a vote share than they have been in previous council elections. Mm. But, you know, it's also not enough quite, maybe, for Nigel to get into number 10, but he can still be a huge disruptor. And I think what really needs to happen is that Keir Starmer needs to hear what Farage is saying when he's saying, I want Keir Starmer to stay in his job. He's the best thing that's ever happened to me. Listen to him.
1: Yeah, oh, he must really love me.
4: Exactly. Yeah. That's the reason he says it.
1: If the results, which are in so far, are projected into a nationwide vote, the UK would end up with a hung parliament, actually, in a general election, with Nigel Farage's Reform as the largest party. Our political editor, Beth Rigby, has been taking a look at the whole thing.
5: Keir Starmer out early in Ealing in London, here to meet Labour activists and get his message out after presiding over one of Labour's worst ever local election performances.
0: The results are tough. They are very tough. And there is no sugarcoating this. We have lost brilliant Labour representatives across the country. I take responsibility.
5: Taking responsibility but not accountability.
6: Did you contemplate this morning that the responsibility is that it's time for you to go and to resign?
0: Let me be clear, these are really tough results. I'm not going to sugarcoat it.
6: Did you contemplate that the problem might be you, that you might need to go to help Labour win these seats back? Did you even contemplate it? Do you acknowledge it as a conversation even?
0: Look, I think it's absolutely clear that the electorate are fed up with the fact that their lives aren't changing quickly enough. But we haven't done enough to convince people that things can improve, their lives can get better.
6: To be clear, you are not going to resign.
0: No, I'm not going to walk away and plunge the country into chaos. We were elected to deal with these challenges, and that's what we will do.
6: Are you going to stand as Prime Minister at the next general election?
0: Yes, It was a five-year term I was elected to do. I intend to see that through.
5: Starmer determined to stay, but his party being drowned as Reform's turquoise wave crashed over Labour's heartlands in Thameside, St Helens and Barnsley. In Essex, Nigel Farage arriving for a victory lap.
6: Reform have won big across the country. Nigel Farage landing here in Essex for another rally, having started in London, gone up to the north, where he's eaten into Labour's red wall, and here in Conservative territory, taking the council of Essex.
5: Based on these results, Sky News election experts predict that Reform is heading to be the biggest party in a general election, if one were held. Do you see yourself as a Prime Minister in waiting now?
2: Well, look, you know, what I thought yesterday was about was effectively, in grand national terms, our Beecher's Brook, a big fence we had to clear, and we cleared it very, very well. There's still a lot more to do.
5: I'm not taking
2: anything for granted whatsoever.
5: You would be short of a majority, though. You'd be 42 seats short in the projections.
2: The obvious question is, would you ever
5: do a deal with the Tories?
2: It's one of the last things I want to do.
7: 26,865 votes.
5: Zach Polansky's Green Party also doing serious damage to Labour, winning its first directly elected Green mayor in Hackney for the first time.
8: This is a historic victory. This is the first time the Green Party have ever won a directly elected mayor. And two-party politics is not just dying, it is dead and it is buried.
5: The Lib Dems making gains in Portsmouth and Stockport and holding on to Eastleigh and Richmond, sending a message to the Tories.
9: You have failed as a party. You failed in government nationally. You failed in local government across the country.
5: Taking seats from the Conservatives who've lost hundreds of councillors, but crumbs of comfort for Kemi Badenoch.
10: We have lots of great results in Westminster, in Wandsworth, in Broxford, in Harlow, in Basildon. The Conservative Party is coming back.
5: For Labour, as the day wore on, it went from bad to worse. Labour's Welsh First Minister looked close to tears as her party lost the Senedd after holding power in Wales since the dawn of devolution nearly three decades ago. Eleanor Morgan even lost her own seat.
11: Welsh Labour has today suffered a catastrophic result. It ends a century of Labour winning in Wales, and the party will need to take a really hard look at itself.
5: And Plaid Cymru's Rhian ap Iorwerth storming to victory, but without an outright majority. In Scotland, bad news for Labour too. One of their worst results ever. Scottish Labour leader Anas Sarwar called for Starmer to resign in February, and he stuck with that as the results rolled in.
12: Does he need to take responsibility?
13: I said what I said back in February, and I stand by that, but I'm going to focus on what this means for my party here in Scotland. And my party is hurting today, and it's my job to hold it together.
5: Labour had hoped after the 2024 general election to perhaps wrest Holyrood back from the SNP. Instead, the incumbent set to hold the Scottish Parliament for an unprecedented fifth term, but expected to fall just short of a majority. Nigel Farage and Zach Polansky have called these elections historic, and they truly are. What we're seeing is the breakdown of the two-party system that's dominated our politics for a century, as the patchwork of Labour red and Tory blue is painted over with a rainbow of parties holding power across the country. Reform are now a truly national party and the de facto opposition if you look at their spread and their support. And as for Labour, shell shock is the word. Losing Wales, the Red Wall, Red London. Starmer says he'll fight on and senior figures are starting to come out to back him. But at best, it seems that what he's won is a stay of execution. In the coming days, Starmer will mount a fight back to try to persuade his party he can be the change. But the ballot box tells a different story that tries he might, he perhaps can't rewrite. Beth Rigby, Sky News.
1: Just a few moments ago, as we were starting this hour, the Health Secretary, Wes Streeting, turned up at the count in the London Borough of Redbridge. He is the local MP there. He's also tipped as a possible contender for the top job, should Keir Starmer decide to not carry on. But Mr. Streeting made a point of firmly backing his current boss.
14: Well, there's no doubt that the voters have sent us a clear message in England, Scotland and Wales that the Labour government is not yet delivering the change that people voted for. And we have to take responsibility as the government for the fact that good Labour people across England, Wales and Scotland have lost through no fault of their own. Here in Redbridge, we're showing how Labour can win, not by trying to be someone else, but by being Labour. That's how we've seen off opponents to our left and to our right. That is how we will hold this borough with a majority. And it's also how we've achieved such good results in Ilford North, where we've gained seats from the Conservatives and beaten the leader of the Redbridge Independents. So I'm very proud of this team. I'm very proud of our leader. I'm very proud to be part of the team here. This is how Labour wins, as Labour, as a team. That's what the Prime Minister will be setting out, I'm sure, on Monday, and he'll have my support.
1: Susie Boniface and James Heal are with me here in the studio. Let's just get your reaction, Susie, to what Wes Streeting had to say, because he said what we heard him say there about three or four times over. It was kind of, that was the mantra, that was the message, and he was sticking to it.
4: Yeah, there's only so much you can say, isn't there? When you've had a terrible, terrible night, you've got to be able to come out and say, it was terrible. Someone else is going to take responsibility for this on Monday, so speak to him. I'm winning where I am, but isn't everything marvellous? And that, he just did that over and over again.
1: Yes. He said he's in it to win it. Do we think he could be in it to win the leadership? I mean, you know, if the rumours are true and the briefings are to be believed, yeah, and this kind of thing, he would like the top job.
3: Yeah, and he'd been on camera joking about it. There was an amusing clip from 10 years ago saying, oh, you know, who'd be the next Prime Minister? He said, oh, I think it should be me. I think it'll be me. And he did that with a smile. But everyone knows Wes Streeting is ambitious, and there's nothing wrong with ambition.
1: No, it's not quite king of the world, though, is it? Boris Johnson style.
3: No, not Ozymandias sort of style, or sort of deep into Wes Streeting's soul. But, you know, you hear all sorts, etc. You know, he's a self-made man and he worships his creator, but he is very talented. He can back that up. But he's doing his best right now not to give anything away. And he was there, out there, sort of spinning, like, Shane Warne. He was doing his best. I was thinking of someone like Comic Ali, you know, the sort of Iraqi spokesman as the tanks rolled in behind him. Right now, we are seeing the reform tanks being parked on Labour's lawns, yeah, and we are seeing their votes disappearing in the sort of spring. And I think that he's doing his best right now, but he's waiting for others to act.
1: Let's set the context of all this, because we've known these elections have been coming for months and months. We've been discussing them as a key point, regardless of all the other travails that Keir Starmer's had to ride out, whether it be Mandelson or, you know, tariffs or whatever it happens to be. We've known this moment was coming. Is it worse than Keir Starmer would have expected, or is it about what he did expect?
4: Right. Who knows what the internal polling shows? The external polling was that it was going to be worse than this.
1: Right.
4: And in case of expectation management, you get to the point where it's not as bad as we were expecting, so actually, this is OK, it's survivable, we can find our way through it. But it's like saying, you know, you have a terrible relationship, a broken marriage, and it's all right, I only got hit once or twice last night, so I think we're on the road to recovery. You know, that's not the way to regard it, necessarily. It's still bad, even if it's not as bad as you thought it was going to be. Bad is bad.
1: Let's talk about who has had a good 24 hours, and you have to say that probably Hrein Ap Iorwerth from Plaid Cymru, he's the big winner in all three of the national polls here, isn't he?
3: Yeah, absolutely. It's 100 years since Plaid Cymru was founded. They'll be delighted with this. They now get to sort of spend the next 5 years as First Minister, establishing their credibility, trying to build a new coalition. He's had a great success, been a very good media performer in this, and I think Plaid have played a very good tactical campaign, making the most of the de Hont system and ensuring that it was a two-horse race was very much the narrative, squeezing the Labour vote and sort of blowing through those old Labour areas. I think, obviously, Farage, we talked about at length, Blansky, reasonably can claim a good night, John Swinney in Scotland. Basically, anyone who isn't, Keir Starmer and Kemi Badenoch.
1: Interestingly, though, for Plaid Cymru, they didn't talk about nationalism and perhaps a referendum on independence of Wales in the same way that has played out in Scotland, and maybe that played into John Swinney not quite getting the result he wanted.
3: But there is an argument, which is that Wales is basically 20 years behind the curve of Scotland on this, which is that, you know, when the SNP came in 2007, oh, we won't actually, you know, talk about independence, we'll have a vote the first term. But then what happened was Alex Salmond spent the next 4 years building support, won an outright majority in 2011, and bang, called that independence referendum for 2014.
1: Yes.
3: Similar thing is you're now seeing Plaid being established as perhaps the natural party of Welsh government. They will spend the next 4 or 5 years governing sensibly, and then the second term they can then put on the ballot, we will have the independence referendum.
1: Susie, the Conservatives want to have us believe that this is a turning point in the right direction for them. Is that the case?
4: Well, they are very much in the situation of having been beaten and battered by the voters for a considerable period of time. They got beaten and battered again last night, and they're saying we didn't get beaten as hard as we did last time, so we must be on the up. Maybe they feel they've hit the bottom and they're bouncing back off and all the rest of it. But they've only got a couple of London councils. And the real problem, I think, for them is that a lot of the votes that went to reform, both from Labour and the Tories, were Brexit votes. They were the leavers in all those places that Nigel mentioned earlier on, different places around the country. And, you know, the Conservatives have completely failed to take ownership of Brexit. They've just let that one go. They haven't been able to make the argument that it was a success or admitted it was a failure. And they've just let all those votes, all those people who voted Nigel's way once, are prepared to keep doing it again because they don't have any arguments to make on that. And those are the voters that they've lost.
1: Our economics and data editor, Ed Conway, has been taking a closer look at the numbers for us.
15: It's a pretty extraordinary set of results. Obviously, you've got a lot of data coming in, a lot of decisions that are going to affect your area, particularly of the country. We'll start with England, looking at, well, I mean, just take a step back and look at this change in the share of different council seats around the country. Obviously, reform up by an extraordinary rate. And just look at the Labour Party. So Labour down all the way to there, 1,355 seats down, only two up. And beneath the surface, you can see the changing complexion of England's local councils. And if you take those numbers and you plug them in to the various models that we have, working out what this might mean across the country as a whole, the national equivalent vote, as it's known, this is what you get. So this goes back a few years, so you can see the broad picture here. And here's the most striking thing. Look at that turquoise line. So look at reform up from basically zero, down a little bit from the last time where they were over 30%, but still 27% equivalent vote across the country if you kind of extrapolate these numbers. Whereas, look, the Conservatives up a little bit, but Labour going down, down, down in recent local elections. And the Green Party as well, with that performance, particularly in London, starting to reach up 14%, the same as the Lib Dems there. What happens, though, is the question, if you work out what that would mean, theoretically, in the House of Commons, if you were to append that, to apply that to the number of seats in the House of Commons. And this is what you get. Look at reform. So going from close to zero all the way up to 284 MPs, short of an overall majority. But here's the striking thing, too. Look, the Labour Party were previously, well, they are right now, on 400 MPs, just over 400. That would go all the way down to 110. An extraordinary shift from this landslide victory all the way down there. It is, of course, theoretical, but that's the kind of message from these numbers today. This enormous polling exercise, which is what it is, as well as a decision about local authorities. Then you've got Conservatives, Lib Dems, SNP as well. Have a look at this, OK? This is the interesting thing, is what does this mean for the picture of politics in the UK? And the two-party system, this is just taking, totting up the two-party vote for the Labour Party, for the Conservative Party, going back to the 1970s. And look, for most of history, it's accounted for 50% or more of the total vote, but not anymore. And this is what people are talking about when they're talking about the end of two-party politics. The combined vote share of the two big parties, or the legacy parties, perhaps we should call them, down to just 35%. So a real shift there as well. On top of that, of course, we've had news from Wales, the Senate election here, and disastrous for the Labour Party. Obviously, historically, this was the area, one of the strongholds for the Labour Party. But now, not anymore. They're in third place. Reform up by 34 in terms of the number of representatives there. And then Plaid Cymru at the top. So it's Labour down there in third place, then the Conservative Party only shortly after them. But really, again, it's the history here that's really striking. If you look back over the history of the Welsh Parliament since 1999, look at where the Labour Party have typically been in terms of their share of the votes. It's around 40%, 30%, 40%, 30%, 40%, and now 12%. Again, historical stuff, given, you know, if you go back even further than that, this has been seen as a Labour stronghold. And finally, Scotland. So the Parliament elections, Scottish Parliament elections have come through. And on the face of it, a strong performance from the SNP. Share of the vote, 38%. But now look beneath the surface, and what do you see? You see the SNP losing votes, losing popularity. You see the Green Party going up, getting hold of some of those constituency seats. And you see Reform up by 16% and climbing in the Scottish Parliament. You can see that the politics, the picture of politics across the UK has started to change as a result of these elections.
1: That was Ed Conway. We have now heard from the Home Secretary, Shabana Mahmood, who has apparently posted on social media. Let's have a quick look at what her reaction to the results is. Here it is. A devastating night in Birmingham and across the country, she says. Obviously, that's where she's an MP. Good public servants, colleagues and friends have lost their seats. This was a verdict on us, not them. The PM has rightly said we must do better. It is a privilege to serve the British people and we must live up to it. Not dissimilar from what we heard from Wes Streeting saying that, well, nationally, Labour shoulder the blame, or the government does. Let's look in more detail now at the situation in Scotland and Wales. First of all, to Dan Whitehead, who's in Llandudno for us this evening.
16: Yeah, the political landscape, the map, has been completely redrawn here in Wales. It has been a disastrous day for the Welsh Labour Party. A century of reign here in Wales is over. That final nail in the coffin really was seen by Eleanor Morgan, the former First Minister, who lost her seat. And we really saw those results tumble down for Wales in the south of the country, those heartlands of Wales for so many decades, the former mining towns, the valley towns and villages, and the coastal towns along the south going from red and going towards Plaid and Reform. And it is Plaid Cymru, the Welsh Nationalist Party, which is celebrating tonight. Rhun Ap Iorwerth at the count just further along the promenade here in Llandudno earlier today, saying that he will now with urgency look to work with other parties as he looks to become the next First Minister. He is tonight on his way to Cardiff. Expect to see celebrations and photo calls from Rhun Ap Iorwerth tomorrow. But also a really successful day for Reform UK, the now the second biggest party in the Welsh Senate. The politics has all changed here in Wales, but of course you've got to remember the whole system changed as well. The way people voted, the number of politicians, the constituencies. There's now 96 members of the Senate and only 9 of them are Labour members. That is an absolutely fundamental shift in politics here in Wales. How and why has this happened? Well, look, Labour has had a very difficult record over recent years. Big issues that we see nationally like NHS waiting lists, the cost of living, opportunities for young people. But, you know, we spent time in some of those valley communities and I think identity, not just there, but in places like Innismore and Anglesey here, Welsh identity and the identity of Welsh people when it comes to those former trades like mining and steel, those jobs going so intrinsically linked to what Labour meant here in Wales. And I think over the years that has ebbed away and away and people like Nigel Farage and other parties and Plaid Cymru have come in and perhaps capitalised on that disillusionment amongst Labour. So tonight we will see the parties led by Rhun Ap Iorwerth potentially try and figure out a form of coalition, because although Plaid Cymru were the biggest party with 43 seats, they didn't hit the magic number of 49, which is a majority. If Plaid work with Labour, they'll get over 50. Maybe that is what will happen. We will see in the coming days. I think perhaps to end here tonight, the former First Minister best described what happened. She, of course, woke up this morning as the leader of the Welsh Labour Party, the First Minister of Wales. She ended tonight with no seat, having to resign, and describing what has happened to Labour as catastrophic.
1: That was Dan Whitehead in Llandudno on the North Wales coast for us. Let's get the story in Scotland now. Conor Gillis is in Edinburgh.
17: Yeah, good evening. 13 and a half hours in, and it feels like we are on the home stretch. Now, I'll get to the S&P in just a second, but at the moment, it is a very, very close eyes on second place here. The race is hotting up. There are 7 seats left to declare here in Scotland, and the current position as of right now is Labour are in second place, Reform are in third, and there are just 2 seats between them. That could become the story of the next 24 hours. And if that happens for Labour, all things considered, after what has been a disaster for the party north and south of the border, then they might see some success in there somewhere. But yes, the big story today clearly is the SNP, the largest party once again. The nationalist dominance continues, entering their 3rd decade in power. It is truly remarkable when you think of where the party has been in recent years, mired in scandal, various leaders over the past couple of years, the general election result where they were absolutely hammered less than 2 years ago, and now we're talking about them being the largest party. Now, they have capitalised big time on a certain proportion of the voters who have had an anti-Westminster sentiment, frustration with Sir Keir Starmer and the way that he is playing his time in 10 Downing Street. The SNP had gone into this election with John Swinney at the helm, hoping for a majority of seats here. They would say that would have been time for them to declare negotiations open, game on, for a second independence referendum. Well, they have fallen short on that, it seems, this time around. So where does it leave the question of the constitution? Well, that is where the Scottish Greens come into the fold here. They are another pro-independence party here in Scotland, and they have been big winners today as well, making gains in areas that they have never done before. So that will strengthen the pro-independence bloc here in Holyrood that you see behind me, and they will likely be kingmakers in all of this. Just to recap and end tonight on what has been a major moment here in Scottish politics. Labour, yes, have been punished because of the Prime Minister, but Sir Keir Starmer has tonight sent a letter to Scottish Labour members, and in it he says, when Scottish voters send a message like this, it's important to reflect and respond. Many within Scottish Labour will think that the Prime Minister should be taking his own words and heading out the door ASAP. Final word goes to Reform. If they do solidify their place in third spot here in Scotland, let's remember they have come from nothing to clinch that spot. Malcolm Offord, their leader, say they will be the challengers, they will be the scrutineers. They're planning a victory rally here in Scotland along with the SNP tomorrow, but there's been silence so far from Labour.
1: That's Conor Gillis, who's in the Scottish capital, Edinburgh. We're going to focus on Wales and Scotland now in our chat with Susie and James. And James, you've been hearing how upset, if that's an understatement, it sounds like, people are in Scotland in the Labour movement.
3: Absolutely. So that email went out a few minutes after Anas Sarwar sent his own message expressing, you know, apologies and his disappointment at that result. And I have rarely had a message as angry as the one I've just had from a Labour activist who says that sending that pre-written nonsense instead of doing the decent thing of drinking a bottle of Scottish whiskey and doing the decent thing alone tells you all you need to know about the ego of a Londoner who doesn't know anything about how to win in Scotland. Anas Shakuria, the bottle of whiskey himself. For a man who claims he's taking responsibility, the thoughts and prayers tone in that email made me feel physically sick with rage. And I think that is very much wow. The anger which people are feeling who've campaigned in that Scottish election. They feel Keir Starmer has cost them. They feel potentially the future of the union's up. And I think that tone deafness is something that's going to be repeated by activists to their MPs when they go back for the King's speech next week.
1: But we'll get on to Wales in a second because it's been Labour for such a long time. Obviously, since the Senedd was founded and, you know, in terms of polling 100 years prior to that. But let's focus on Scotland a bit longer because they had several first ministers and the SNP has continued to get a stranglehold. And Anas Sarwar was trying, it looked like, every possible tactic to distance himself from Westminster.
3: Well, absolutely. And that's because in July 2024, it looked like Anas Sarwar was going to be the next first minister finally. After almost 2 decades of SNP rule, they were going to get back to that hegemonic position that Scottish Labour previously occupied for a century or so. And they very much view the mistakes and the things that cost Anasawa, all thanks to Number 10 and their decisions they're making in the late summer of late 2024, things like the budget, things like the taking of winter fuel away. That gave the SNP an edge, and John Swinney then came in as First Minister, and they very much feel that the victory has been snatched away by the decisions made in London. And so I think that when we see Parliament return next week, the MPs will have been speaking to the MSPs, all the MSP candidates who've lost. They'll be comparing notes, and I think that if there is a group of people leading Keir Starmer out of Number 10, it'll be led by angry Scots.
1: From the perspective of the Scottish National Party, it isn't the ringing endorsement, perhaps, of another referendum on independence that they would want. They said it was once in a generation back in 2014. Here we are 12 years later. They would like to see another one again. And perhaps this result...

0: was saying, James, is that it shows really how could Starmer, if he wants to hold on, if he is told by the voices around him that he can hold on and the losses weren't too bad and the rest of it, how does he survive the next 6 months? How does he survive a long summer recess of this constant speculation? How does he survive Labour Party conference in September in Andy Burnham's backyard? How does he actually get through to Christmas? Because he doesn't have anything lined up, big hits of legislative wins that he can push through. There's going to be world events. There is the Strait of Hormuz is still a problem. Donald Trump is still a massive obese oompa-loompa who's gone mad. And there is no clear route for him, although he may want to, although he may say, I don't have to give in. I have the reins of power. Andy Burnham isn't going to get in.
1: Yeah.
0: How do you live day to day through this?
1: Yeah.
2: We're living in suspended animation and we're waiting for someone to pull the trigger. And the only thing I'd say is if we have another crisis, a bit like the Mandelson one, that could push people over the edge collectively. But right now, it's suspended animation waiting for people to act.
1: Let's have a quick word on Wales because we haven't mentioned that. And look, if you didn't know the name Rhun Ap Iorwerth before, and you're going to struggle saying it if you don't speak Welsh, you certainly will know it now. Former BBC journalist, leader of Plaid Cymru, and now is going to be First Minister in Wales, although he's got to pull the numbers together because they don't have an outright majority, Plaid.
2: Yeah, absolutely. You need to get 49 of the 96 seats. I think 43 is what he's got. You could see a world in which they do a kind of vote-by-vote basis in which they sort of barter things up. I mean, the last budget was got through because one Liberal Democrat MS was convinced to ban dog greyhound racing in return for her support for the budget. That was her concession. We could see something like that and maybe have another election next year in Wales. Or we could see a kind of confident supply agreement with Labour. There's lots of different things we're flying around. Tuesday, the Parliament will come back. They'll elect their equivalent of a Speaker and then they'll go for the First Minister and it'll be up to the Plaid Nationalists to decide what they want to do.
1: Coming up next, we're going to take a look through tomorrow's papers. They're not going to make pretty reading for the Prime Minister.
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4: Let's have a look now at what is making the front pages of tomorrow's papers. And The Guardian describes Labour's results in yesterday's elections as dire and suggests they will pile pressure on Sir Keir Starmer to either make radical change or to resign. The Telegraph reports that some Labour MPs and union bosses are now openly saying Keir should go. That message also reflected in forceful fashion on the front of the Mail, with a rather arresting photo in another story there. In the FT, its headline, Starmer defies MPs' calls to quit as reform deals shattering blow is their headline. The Times keeps it to three blunt words, Labour's historic battering. The MEN, the Manchester Evening News, ponders whether the city's mayor, Andy Burnham, might now be poised for that return to Westminster that he seems to want, and perhaps that top job too. In The Express, they picture Reform UK leader Nigel Farage in buoyant mood, and as the paper puts it, vowing to fix Britain. The Eye describes Mr Farage as plotting a path to number 10. The Sun is one of the papers largely steering clear of the elections. They lead instead with the separation of TV presenters Vernon Kay and Tess Daly. That news is also the main concern for The Mirror, and it's the big splash for The Star as well. Back to James and Susie. Let's start, James, at the front page of The Eye. And Farage plotting a path to number 10. Well, he already was. Is he more likely to have that path in front of him now?
5: Absolutely. And you've got to remember, every election he's getting stronger. The most remarkable reminder for me of how far Reform have come since 2024 was the start of the night, which was Reform defending two councils was what they had. Now they're going to have 1,602. So I think that does show the growth they've gone in 2 years. And that's partly new technology, that's partly the level of voter anger. They are doing things which would not have been possible 20, 30 years ago. And so I think that he very much is building a party machine. He's very much getting the backroom people involved. And it's all about getting to number 10. And that is, if you talk to his inner circle, the people at the top of Reform, they talk about the mission, and that is to get the boss, is what they call, into number 10. And so it's no surprise after this result that is going to be the focus. Reform can campaign, can they govern?
4: Because, you know, this is an almighty poll we're looking at here, but the opinion polls that were leading up to this, you thought they were starting to plateau, perhaps even tail away a little bit.
6: Yeah, a few pollsters have thought that it's a bit like the SDP. They had a big burst at the beginning of the 80s, and then it sort of tailed away before you had to get to an election. They went too early kind of thing. Some of them have said that similar things have been going on with Reform. But I think the fact is that, you know, however you want to regard what the mission may be within Reform, the fact is that when they have had, the history shows, when they have had councils up till now, they do splinter quite quickly. There are rows and disunity very quickly. They are often people who have not got much experience of running the local authorities, and so they're not quite sure what they're doing. In Kent, where I live,
4: isn't that true of councillors in all parties? There's always got to be a first time for
6: There's got to be a first time for everybody. But, I mean, in Kent, where I live, we had a mini Doge enterprise where the council officers had to tell the councillors, well, no, you're not actually allowed to do some of this stuff, and it's not legal, and we don't have any spare money that we're hiding and all the rest of it. And it went into chaos very, very quickly. So they're very focused on Farage and this personality cult, effectively, that he runs. It's the opposite of Keir Starmer. He is the anti-Starmer. It's just all personality. But there's nothing there. He's a Cheshire cat. And once they get him into number 10, well, then what?
5: Right.
6: Then what?
4: Well, then what is what the Express's headline is, which is Farage vows to fix Britain. Because we talked previously about a lot of vibes, a lot of, you know, they would put it, feel-good factor, big grins and eloquent way of talking in everyday speak that people understand. But where's the substance? Where are the policies?
5: Well, they are developing some policies, they would say. They would point to the expansion of the policy unit they've got. But really, I don't think they need a huge amount of policies. Think back to last year when he appeared on that JCB, and it was very much Fix Britain. It's almost the idea of the strong leader, and sort of a bit like Trump, they've been learning from, and also examples around the world, the strong man, the sort of ability to have one person on whose shoulders the fate of a country can rest. Now, obviously, I can see lots of issues with that.
6: We've done all that with Boris Johnson, did we not? Including the stunt.
5: And there's a lot of similarities, but there are some differences. But I think this is the interesting thing about the internal party culture of reform. The Tories are very much MPs-led. This is very much Farage's one sort of personal, you know, individual nature. Yeah. And there are problems with that, but there's also some assets of that, and that's how he's been able to drive reform so quickly in 2 years.
4: The Times has that three-word headline, Labour's historic battering, and a fairly forlorn-looking Keir Starmer hand-wringing on their the front page. It is, I mean, it really is a historic battering, isn't it, Susie? And look, can he bounce back from this?
6: Well, there's no getting away from it. It's pretty grim. And I think, as we've already heard from James, the reaction from the party machinery is not positive at all. And him saying, oh, you know, hopes and thoughts and prayers and let's reflect and let's think. And we've heard, you know, where Streeter said earlier on, let's take that feedback on the chin. This is not a personnel review. This is a situation where if the government was going to get a second chance in the next 3 years to, you know, just everyone would give it a break and a try again, that could be possible. But how is Keir Starmer going to actually govern? How is he going to cope when they come back to have the opening of Parliament and then having, after a few weeks, going straight out to summer recess and constant speculation while he's perhaps off on holiday trying to do something else, or someone else has run the country in his absence? How is he going to cope with a party conference in September in Liverpool, in Andy Burnham's back garden? How is he going to manage actually to govern on a daily basis? We've already got 10 MPs that have come forward and said it's time to go. We've had cabinet ministers who have been very cagey in their support. They have not expressly said Keir Starmer's the man for me. He will fight in the next election, as they said before. They've changed their tune. It's very much the government needs to listen. It's not anybody else's fault. It's the government's fault. And when they say it's the government's fault, they mean it's his fault.
4: James, hold that thought, because I'm going to whiz through a couple of the other front pages. The Guardian has dire election results pile pressure on the PM. That's their front page. But it's a picture of Nigel Farage. They decide to use similar picture on the front page of the FT. Weekend, Starmer defies MPs calls to quit as reform deals shattering blow. Here's a question for you, James. They probably knew this was coming in Labour. If they were being smart, they would have had something up their sleeve that's going to come next week, that's going to perhaps inject a bit of feel-good factor. Maybe it is the potholes and fixing those that Susie talked about, or something along those lines. That would be the kind of thing a political party might do or might have prepared for a moment such as this.
5: Well, maybe it's Vernon Kay's divorce, being a dead cat.
6: Tess has been offered a peerage if she'll just go now.
5: Absolutely, Lady Tess. But look,
4: it's sad news. We shouldn't really joke about those two splitting up. There's front pages. But yeah,
5: I say it to make light of the fact that it's a really difficult situation for the Prime Minister. You're right. I mean, what you need to do is have a grid, distract, deflect, talk about other things. And that's what we're going to see the Prime Minister, I imagine, in the next couple of weeks, talking about the two international conflicts in Iran and Ukraine, the seriousness about which he's taking international affairs. His poll rating goes up at that. It's the thing he likes to do. And I think they'll be saying serious times, we can't mess around. That being said, I agree exactly with what you've been saying, Susie. I'm not really sure how he can sort of survive. I don't think he'll fight another election. He's not a great campaigner, never was. He got there because he wasn't the Tories. And so I do think at some point they'll have it. But I don't know whether what the thing is going to push people over the edge with, what's going to be the single moment where the lightning flashes up across the sky, we see where everyone lies underneath, and people have that kind of crux to act.
6: We need to remember as well, sorry, Matt, that he has axed a lot of his internal team in Downing Street. There isn't now a lot of loyalty around him. There isn't the team that got him elected. So who does he turn to? Who are his supporters? Where has he got? He's got maybe John Healey in the MOD, who's very loyal, one or two others. But Wes Streeting's manoeuvring, Andy Burnham wants to come in, Angela Rayner wants to come back. There are other people up there who are going, this isn't working, mate. What are we going to do? He doesn't have that internal loyalty within the cabinet or within the wider.
5: And of course, the next few weeks, we're going to have more files released from the Mandelson files as well. And all of that goes back to his judgment for appointing Mandelson without the appropriate levels of vetting.
4: Daily Telegraph says MPs break cover with calls for Starmer to quit, and very similar on the front page of the Mail as well. Starmer told it is time to go. Although we were both had our eyes caught by Fergie's most outrageous secret of all, her years-long affair with rapper P. Diddy, it turns out.
6: Hold the phone!
4: There you go.
6: That is more important. Most people in this country care more about Fergie having an affair with P. Diddy than they do the local election results, I tell you right now.
5: I mean, it's sort of one world.
6: Is there a man accused of sex trafficking that she hasn't hung out with? That's the question I want asked.
4: And we'll leave that one there hanging. You'll have to get to the Mail, pages 22 to 24, to read that. Three-page spread, if that's such a thing. coming up in the sport, in a moment, an early end-of-season award for Manchester United's captain Bruno Fernandes. More on that from Sky Sports News in a moment.

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1: Hello, welcome to the DHL Sports Hub on Sky News. Coming up, questions over Steve Borthwick's long-term future as England head coach, despite him being told he'll be in charge until the next Rugby World Cup. And an ominous warning from Rory McIlroy to his rivals as the double Masters winner targets more golf majors in the build-up to next week's PGA Championship. But we start with Formula One, where George Russell insists that he isn't worried by his Mercedes teammate Kimi Antonelli's early form in this year's Drivers' Championship. Russell was tipped for the title in pre-season and enjoyed victory in Australia, but Antonelli has won the other three Grand Prix since and is now the bookmaker's favourite.
2: He's a fantastic driver and he's been exceptionally quick since day one. You know, you don't win all of the championships as a youngster if you don't have the speed, but you know, I've still got the confidence in myself and I've also been there. I've not forgotten how to drive and it's just a little bit of a tricky run, but with four races down, a long way to go.
1: While Antonelli took the chequered flag in Miami on Sunday, Russell was just fourth, and that's only because Charles Leclerc spun and then lost places on the final lap. Including Saturday's sprint, it was the British driver's third successive race off the podium. Mercedes team principal Toto Wolff expects a swift response in Montreal this month.
3: George is so experienced by now, and throughout the weekend we talked that this is a bit of a boogie track for him, and that is absolutely understood. So I think there's nothing going to be in the back of our heads when we go to Montreal. George is a killer. What makes him so good is that he never stops fighting and never attacking. And I've seen him throughout the career in junior formulas, karting junior formulas, and here, you know, he's going for this. He was not going to leave no stone unturned. I have no doubt that the two of them gonna fight for points throughout the season.
4: You know, he was the favourite and the quickest at the start of the year. And Kimi's exceptionally talented. But the thing is with George, he's confident in himself. He knows that he has the skill. And I'm really happy that he's letting us all know, you know, certain things aren't right for me. And I think that's the best way to say it, because then you can work on those issues moving forward. If you bottle it up inside, it's the worst thing possible. So he's doing the right thing, and I think he'll come out strong in Canada.
5: No driver wants to be beaten by their teammates. Certainly not George. You know, he's spent a lot of years at Williams, then finally made the move over to Mercedes without a competitive car. Now he's got one, and his teammates been beating him. But I think that he'll take some reassurance in the fact that Kimi hasn't been faultless, right? Like, he's going to make mistakes over the season, and maybe George's consistency is going to be maybe what helps him out in the end. But he's got to contend with Kimi's raw speed and the fact that he can just deliver incredible lap times. So lots of work to be done, and it's never nice, but I'm sure he can bounce back from this.
1: Russell is now 20 points behind Antonelli after a disappointing weekend in Florida. Leclerc remains third, but the world champion Lando Norris is 8 points off him following his sprint victory and second in the main race. Norris also took his first DHL fastest lap of 2026 as he tried to chase down Antonelli. It came on lap 35 and was 0.08 of a second better than Oscar Piastri, who was third. It was Arvin Lindblad in his Racing Bull who claimed the DHL fastest pit stop with a time of 2.08 seconds. Antonelli was second, so Mercedes are 3 points behind the leader's Ferrari there. And Max Verstappen was driver of the day, presented by Salesforce. Despite dropping from second on the grid to fifth, a good recovery after a 360-degree spin on the opening lap, keeping him in the points. On to rugby union, where one former England international has questioned whether Steve Borthwick will remain in charge of the team through to next year's World Cup, despite the Rugby Football Union saying that's what will happen following a review into performances. Well, that came after England lost all bar one of their matches as they finished second last in this season's Six Nations. Borthwick's side had previously enjoyed 12 successive Test victories. Next for England is the new Nations Championship, and World Cup winner Will Greenwood thinks Borthwick could be in trouble if his team doesn't show improvement.
6: He has the benefit of the doubt to go on this Nations Series tour, to go to South Africa, play South Africa at Ellis Park on July the 4th. Saw enough in the game against France, and you'll say one swallow doesn't make a summer. occasional bursts of excellence surrounded with too much mediocrity. And I think come November, because there's always time to change come November, I think in the next six games, you're looking at 3-4 wins and rugby that doesn't go backwards to stodgy box-kicking slow play, which I know isn't being coached, but is what we are seeing.
1: John Rahm insists he was, in his words, never worried about being able to play for Europe again in golf's Ryder Cup after bringing his impasse with the DP World Tour to an end. He'll pay outstanding fines totalling around $3 million following his defection to the LIV Series in return for a possible chance to face the United States in Ireland and playing on the European circuit once again.
7: There's no longer a standoff.
8: You paid it.
7: We were able to reach an agreement. You know, there was some concessions on both sides. And I offered some. They extended an olive branch, and obviously we've reached an agreement. So that will not be a stress anymore. I was never worried. There was some things I believed them that I wanted them to agree with me. And I knew it was a matter of time. The Ryder Cup is still really, really far away. But I'm happy that hopefully I won't have to think about any worries or any predicaments come to a dare manner for, obviously, until then or hopefully ever.
1: Well, one player there's no doubt will be involved at a dare manner in 2027 is Rory McIlroy. The Masters champion is currently playing at his first event since his victory at Augusta in the Truist Championship and says he's more motivated than ever to win more majors as he prepares for next week's PGA Championship.
9: I felt like winning the Grand Slam was going to be this life-changing thing, and in some ways it was, but in other ways I had to remember, like, no, I still have a lot of my career left, and you know, I want to keep playing and keep competing. And so this year was, I think, winning was validation for all the work that I've put in over the last few years to get myself back to this place where I'm winning majors. And you know, I'm excited for the road ahead. I'm excited for this week. I'm excited for Ronaming next week, Shinnecock, Birkdale. You know, like I feel like if anything, I'm more motivated after what happened at Augusta this year than I've ever been.
1: Boxing promoter Frank Warren says there's no chance of Tyson Fury and Anthony Joshua featuring on the same card in Riyadh this summer before their much-anticipated heavyweight clash later in the year. It looks like that will take place in November, possibly in the UK. Joshua already has a fight with Christian Prenger booked in, but Fury is still seeking a warm-up bout.
10: We know Joshua is having a warm-up fight in July in Riyadh. Do you think Tyson will look to do something similar, another tune-up?
11: He wants another fight. He doesn't want to be wasting, otherwise he'll be out of the ring for nearly 8 months again. And he doesn't want that. He wants to keep busy. And we will see what happens in the next few weeks.
10: There's been a suggestion that the two of them could fight on the same night in Riyadh. Is that a possibility?
11: No, that's not happening.
1: Now, it's been a possibly season-defining week for Arsenal, who are edging towards their first Premier League title since 2004 and have also reached their first Champions League final for 20 years. The latter happened on Tuesday when Bukayo Saka's goal ensured they beat Atletico Madrid 2-1 on aggregate to set up a decider with PSG. That came 24 hours after Manchester City's 3-3 draw at Everton left Arsenal in control of the title race domestically. They look to keep things going on that front when they visit West Ham on Sunday, with Mikel Arteta telling his players they can win both trophies.
12: The high is not too high, the low is not too low. Yeah, my job is to be quite stable. I really want to enjoy, everybody's enjoying this moment now. We have an incredible game now to play against West Ham, a really tough one.
13: After that result with City and now into that final, you must feel as though the momentum is really behind you.
12: It's great, you know, where everybody can feel a shift in energy and belief in everything. Let's use it in the right way. And understanding that the margins and the difficulty of what we are trying to achieve, it's huge, but we have the ability.
0: This program is delivered by DHL, the official logistics partner of VSL.
14: We're trying to see as much as we can.
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20: I've been waiting for this for 2 years. 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
14: It was never going to be pretty. 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
8: What's the best thing about being a Sky News presenter?
20: Perfect. 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
8: Being a Sky News presenter.
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21: Thank you so much.
20: Trusting us to tell her story. The battle for number 10. Sky News has been given exclusive access. Let me give you a sneak peek. It was the day those present would never forget. Why did you decide to open up and tell your story?

0: This is Sky News, the headlines. Sir Keir Starmer's party loses big in England, Wales and Scotland, but the Prime Minister says he's not quitting.
1: I'm not going to walk away from those challenges and plunge the country into chaos.
0: Nigel Farage hails a truly historic shift in UK politics as Reform UK celebrate widespread gains.
2: We're winning councils all over the place in the north of England, and it's particularly the North East, Yorkshire, the North West. Remarkable result.
0: In Wales, total humiliation for Labour after a century of control as the First Minister loses her seat in the Senedd. And in Scotland, the SNP looks set to remain the largest party, but short of the majority they wanted to demand another independence referendum. Good morning and welcome to the programme. There's been a fundamental change and a shift in the political landscape. Sir Keir Starmer has said he won't stand down as Labour leader, despite his party suffering big losses in elections across England, Scotland and Wales. Nigel Farage has called Reform's gains a truly historic shift in UK politics. If the results which are in so far are projected into a nationwide vote, the UK would end up with a hung parliament in a general election, with Reform the largest party. Here's our political editor, Beth Rigby.
3: Keir Starmer out early in Ealing in London, here to meet Labour activists and get his message out after presiding over one of Labour's worst ever local election performances.
1: The results are tough. They are very tough, and there is no sugarcoating this. We have lost brilliant Labour representatives across the country. I take responsibility.
3: Taking responsibility but not accountability.
4: Did you contemplate this morning that the responsibility is that it's time for you to go and to resign?
1: Let me be clear, these are really tough results. I'm not going to sugarcoat it.
4: Did you contemplate that the problem might be you, that you might need to go to help Labour win these seats back? Did you even contemplate it? Do you acknowledge it as a conversation even?
1: Look, I think it's absolutely clear that the electorate are fed up with the fact that their lives aren't changing quickly enough. But we haven't done enough to convince people that things can improve, their lives can get better.
4: To be clear, you are not going to resign.
1: No, I'm not going to walk away and plunge the country into chaos. We were elected to deal with these challenges, and that's what we will do.
4: Are you going to stand as Prime Minister at the next general election?
1: Yes. It was a five-year term I was elected to do. I intend to see that through.
3: Starmer determined to stay, but his party being drowned as Reform's turquoise wave crashed over Labour's heartlands in Thameside, St Helens and Barnsley. In Essex, Nigel Farage arriving for a victory lap.
4: Reform have won big across the country. Nigel Farage landing here in Essex for another rally, having started in London, gone up to the north, where he's eaten into Labour's red wall, and here in Conservative territory, taking the Council of Essex.
3: Based on these results, Sky News election experts predict that Reform is heading to be the biggest party in a general election, if one were held. Do you see yourself as a Prime Minister in waiting now?
2: Well, look, you know, what I thought yesterday was about was effectively, in grand national terms, our Beecher's Brook, a big fence we had to clear. We cleared it very, very well. There's still a lot more to do.
4: I'm not taking
2: anything for granted whatsoever.
4: You would be short of a majority, though. You'd be 42 seats short in the projections.
2: The obvious question is, would you ever
4: do a deal with the Tories?
2: It's one of the last things I want to do.
5: 26,865 votes.
3: Zach Polanski's Green Party also doing serious damage to Labour, winning its first directly elected Green mayor in Hackney for the first time.
6: This is a historic victory. This is the first time the Green Party have ever won a directly elected mayor. And two-party politics is not just dying, it is dead and it is buried.
3: The Lib Dems making gains in Portsmouth and Stockport and holding on to Eastleigh and Richmond, sending a message to the Tories.
5: You have failed as a party. You failed in government nationally. You failed in local government across the country.
3: Taking seats from the Conservatives who've lost hundreds of councillors, but crumbs of comfort for Kemi Badenoch.
7: We had lots of great results in Westminster, in Wandsworth, in Broxford, in Harlow, in Basildon. The Conservative Party is coming back.
3: For Labour, as the day wore on, it went from bad to worse. Labour's Welsh First Minister looked close to tears as her party lost the Senedd after holding power in Wales since the dawn of devolution nearly three decades ago. Eleanor Morgan even lost her own seat.
8: Welsh Labour has today suffered a catastrophic result. It ends a century of Labour winning in Wales, and the party will need to take a really hard look at itself.
3: And Plaid Cymru's Rhian ap Iorwerth storming to victory, but without an outright majority. In Scotland, bad news for Labour too, one of their worst results ever. Scottish Labour leader Anas Sarwar called for Starmer to resign in February, and he stuck with that as the results rolled in.
9: Does he need to take responsibility?
10: I said what I said back in February, and I stand by that, but I'm going to focus on what this means for my party here in Scotland. And my party is hurting today, and it's my job to hold it together.
3: Labour had hoped after the 2024 general election to perhaps wrest Holyrood back from the SNP. Instead, the incumbent set to hold the Scottish Parliament for an unprecedented fifth term, but expected to fall just short of a majority. Nigel Farage and Zach Polanski have called these elections historic, and they truly are. What we're seeing is the breakdown of the two-party system that's dominated our politics for a century, as the patchwork of Labour red and Tory blue is painted over with a rainbow of parties holding power across the country. Reform are now a truly national party and the de facto opposition if you look at their spread and their support. And as for Labour, shell shock is the word. Losing Wales, the Red Wall, Red London. Starmer says he'll fight on, and senior figures are starting to come out to back him. But at best, it seems that what he's won is a stay of execution. In the coming days, Starmer will mount a fight back to try to persuade his party he can be the change. But the ballot box tells a different story that tries he might, he perhaps can't rewrite. Beth Rigby, Sky News.
0: Well, in the last hour, the Health Secretary, Wes Streeting, addressed the London Borough of Redbridge, where he's an MP. He made it clear he backs the Prime Minister.
11: Well, there's no doubt that the voters have sent us a clear message in England, Scotland and Wales that the Labour government is not yet delivering the change that people voted for. And we have to take responsibility as the government for the fact that good Labour people across England, Wales and Scotland have lost through no fault of their own. Here in Redbridge, we're showing how Labour can win. Not by trying to be someone else, but by being Labour. That's how we've seen off opponents to our left and to our right. That is how we will hold this borough with a majority. And it's also how we've achieved such good results in Ilford North, where we've gained seats from the Conservatives and beaten the leader of the Redbridge Independents. So I'm very proud of this team. I'm very proud of our leader. I'm very proud to be part of the team here. This is how Labour wins, as Labour, as a team. That's what the Prime Minister will be setting out, I'm sure, on Monday, and he'll have my support.
0: Well, let's bring you up to speed with where we are with the results coming in from the local elections in England and the Welsh and Scottish Parliament votes. Here's our economics and data editor, Ed Conway.
12: It's a pretty extraordinary set of results. Obviously, you've got a lot of data coming in, a lot of decisions that are going to affect your area, particularly of the country. We'll start with England looking at, just take a step back and look at this change in the share of different council seats around the country. Obviously, Reform up by an extraordinary rate. And just look at the Labour Party. So Labour down all the way to there, 1,355 seats down, only two up. And beneath the surface, you can see the changing complexion of England's local councils. And if you take those numbers and you plug them in to the various models that we have, working out what this might mean across the country as a whole, the national equivalent vote, as it's known, this is what you get. So this goes back a few years, so you can see the broad picture here. And here's the most striking thing. Look at that turquoise line. So look at Reform, up from basically zero, down a little bit from the last time where they were over 30%, but still 27% equivalent vote across the country if you kind of extrapolate these numbers. Whereas, look, the Conservatives up a little bit, but Labour going down, down, down in recent local elections. And the Green Party as well, with that performance, particularly in London, starting to reach up 14%, the same as the Lib Dems there. What happens, though, is the question, if you work out what that would mean, theoretically, in the House of Commons, if you were to append that, to apply that to the number of seats in the House of Commons. And this is what you get. Look at Reform. So going from close to zero all the way up to 284 MPs, short of an overall majority. But here's the striking thing, too. Look, the Labour Party were previously, well, they are right now, on 400 MPs, just over 400. That would go all the way down to 110. An extraordinary shift from this landslide victory all the way down there. It is, of course, theoretical, but that's the kind of message from these numbers today. This enormous polling exercise, which is what it is, as well as a decision about local authorities. Then you've got Conservatives, Lib Dems, SNP as well. Have a look at this, OK? This is the interesting thing, is what does this mean for the picture of politics in the UK? And the two-party system, this is just taking, totting up the two-party vote for the Labour Party, for the Conservative Party, going back to the 1970s. And look, for most of history, it's accounted for 50% or more of the total vote, but not anymore. And this is what people are talking about when they're talking about the end of two-party politics. The combined vote share of the two big parties, or the legacy parties, perhaps we should call them, down to just 35%. So a real shift there as well. On top of that, of course, we've had news from Wales, the Senate election here, and disastrous for the Labour Party. Obviously, historically, this was the area, one of the strongholds for the Labour Party. But now, not anymore. They're in third place. Reform up by 34 in terms of the number of representatives there. And then Plaid Cymru at the top. So it's Labour down there in third place. Then the Conservative Party only shortly after them. But really, again, it's the history here that's really striking. If you look back over the history of the Welsh Parliament since 1999, look at where the Labour Party have typically been in terms of their share of the votes. It's around 40%, 30%, 40%, 30%, 40%, and now 12%. Again, historical stuff, given, you know, if you go back even further than that, this has been seen as a Labour stronghold. And finally, Scotland. So the Parliament elections, Scottish Parliament elections have come through. And on the face of it, a strong performance from the SNP. Share of the vote, 38%. But now look beneath the surface, and what do you see? You see the SNP losing votes, losing popularity. You see the Green Party going up, getting hold of some of those constituency seats. And you see Reform up by 16% and climbing in the Scottish Parliament. You can see that the politics, the picture of politics across the UK has started to change as a result of these elections.
0: Let's get the story in Scotland now. Conor Gillies is in Edinburgh for us and sent this update.
13: The big story today, clearly, is the SNP, the largest party once again. The nationalist dominance continues, entering their third decade in power. It is truly remarkable when you think of where the party has been in recent years, mired in scandal, various leaders over the past couple of years, the general election result where they were absolutely hammered less than 2 years ago, and now we're talking about them being the largest party. Now, they have capitalised big time on a certain proportion of the voters who have had an anti-Westminster sentiment, frustration with Sir Keir Starmer and the way that he is playing his time in 10 Downing Street. The SNP had gone into this election with John Swinney at the helm, hoping for a majority of seats here. They would say that would have been time for them to declare negotiations open, game on, for a second independence referendum. Well, they have fallen short on that, it seems, this time around. So where does it leave the question of the constitution? Well, that is where the Scottish Greens come into the fold here. They are another pro-independence party here in Scotland, and they have been big winners today as well, making gains in areas that they have never done before. So that will strengthen the pro-independence bloc here in Holyrood that you see behind me, and they will likely be kingmakers in all of this. Just to recap and end tonight on what has been a major moment here in Scottish politics. Labour, yes, have been punished because of the Prime Minister, but Sir Keir Starmer has tonight sent a letter to Scottish Labour members, and in it he says, when Scottish voters send a message like this, it's important to reflect and respond. Many within Scottish Labour will think that the Prime Minister should be taking his own words and heading out the door ASAP.
0: Well, the results show a widespread rejection of Labour and the Conservatives, the two parties that have long dominated British politics. Our People in Politics correspondent Nick Martin has visited Ashton-under-Lyme in Greater Manchester to hear from voters looking for change.
14: Who's this?
15: This is Lily. Lily Collins.
14: Hey, Lily. You all right? How did you vote? Probably reform. She's got reform colours on. Look.
16: I voted for Medina, she said.
17: Between them, Colin and Marianne tell the story of these local elections. They are fed-up voters shopping around for a new party.
14: How did you vote yesterday?
15: Labour.
14: Yeah.
15: Not Labour, sorry.
16: Reform.
14: I'll start that again. How did you vote yesterday?
15: Reform.
14: What is it about reform that appeals to you?
16: It's just not Labour. Right, that's all I can say.
15: Anything but Labour. Mm.
14: What is Nigel Farage offering you, then, that Labour isn't?
15: A change.
17: I heard that a lot on the streets of Ashton-under-Lyne, a Labour heartland until reform came to town.
18: I've always been Labour.
17: Irene built computers at a factory here in the 1980s. She's now retired.
14: Who did you vote for yesterday?
18: Reform.
14: Why is that?
18: Because I've tried them all and they all feather their own nest.
14: Labour said when they won the election that they would make you feel more prosperous.
18: Yes.
14: Do you feel more prosperous?
18: No. No, I'm worse off.
17: What makes this especially difficult for Labour is where it's happening. In the political backyard of Angela Rayner and Andy Burnham, two figures seen as future Labour leaders, now surrounded by voters who've turned their backs on the party.
14: Chatting to people, there's a sense of pessimism. There's also a sense that they're not being listened to, that Labour aren't delivering on their promises, and reform definitely seem to be capitalising on that.
17: Cost of living, immigration. These are the burning issues here.
14: What is Nigel Farage offering you, then?
15: He's going to stop floaters coming across. That's a main one.
18: Yeah.
15: Not racist, is it?
18: No. Good. Nowhere near racist. It wouldn't bother me who live next door to me. We're nowhere near racist at all.
14: But you feel that Labour have not got a handle on it and reform could?
18: We've got to give them a chance.
15: Yeah.
18: We don't know. You've got to give people a chance.
19: Can I call you back, Dami?
17: Daniel runs an estate agency.
19: I voted for independent because we needed someone that listens to the people. The council tax has gone up dramatically, not just for businesses, just for local people. Everything seems to be going up, but we don't seem to be seeing any change.
17: Ashton is being developed, a long-awaited new shopping centre's now being built, and around the corner, several stories up, are the roofers rooting for reform.
14: Farage, what is it about him?
20: It's true. Honest, I think. Straight to the point, and what's right for his country.
14: Truth, honest, straight to the point.
20: Yeah.
14: Like a roofer.
20: Like a roofer.
17: Nick Martin, Sky News, Ashton-under-Lyne.
0: Now, some of the other stories making headlines this morning. The US Central Command claims it struck two Iranian-flagged oil tankers it said were attempting to violate the blockade America's imposed by entering an Iranian port on the Gulf of Oman. Footage released shows a US Navy fighter jet targeting the tankers with precision munitions to disable the ship. Meanwhile, an advisor to Iran's supreme leaders compared controlling the critical waterway in the Gulf to a country possessing a nuclear weapon. Israeli airstrikes on southern Lebanon have killed at least five people despite the ceasefire between Israel and Hezbollah. In retaliation, Hezbollah militants fired rockets into northern Israel. No casualties have been reported. It comes as the United States prepares to hold talks between the two countries next week. Next on Sky News, we'll have more reaction and analysis on the local elections.
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0: You're watching Sky News. Let's return to the local election results now and get some reaction from Peter Kellner, a political analyst and the former chair of YouGov.
24: If one ignores all the polls and elections we've had since the general election, one would say this is a revolution. Reform have succeeded in a way that no party has come through, I don't know, since the Great Reform Act of 200-odd years ago, right? But we have had last year's local elections, we have had polls, and these have been telling a story. Yeah, reform is still out in front, no question, but they passed their peak. They peaked at over 30% last year. That was true from the Sky analysis of last year's local elections. It's true of the opinion polls. And both the polls and Sky's analysis shows that reform are now around 26, 27%. So they are off their peak. I think it's a bit early to say. Look, the Greens have had a really good night. It's interesting. They've got roughly the same vote share as Labour, Liberal Democrats and Conservatives, but they've only got half as many seats. They've got, at the moment, around 400 and something as against 800, 900,000 for the other three parties. And this is because, in general, the Green vote is sort of spread a bit too thinly. But there are places in and around London, in Hackney, in Islington, in Cambridge. There are places around Britain, dotted around, where they are really digging in and having a real impact and winning a significant number of seats. So at the next general election, I'm sure the hope will be to build on these areas of considerable local strength and gain extra seats in Parliament. But even so, they're a long way from a parliamentary breakthrough. Look, there's a debate to be had about whether a government is wise to shed a leader in mid-term. And the historical record is that half the time it helps and half the time it doesn't help. So the historical record is of no great use. But if Labour is to climb out of the very deep hole it's in, it has got to present itself not just with a different face, there's a case for that, but a different face who presents a different politics, a different set of policies, a different a sense of where the public and the government should be together. Keir Starmer on his own, yes, he's part of the problem, but he's also a symptom of a wider problem. And it's that wider problem that Labour has to address, whether they keep Keir Starmer or replace him. At the moment, I think we're heading for a hung parliament to the next general election. As the figures that Ed showed just a few minutes ago, on today's figures, or on last night's figures, Reform were on course to be the largest party, but short of an overall majority. And it's not just a statistical point. Forgive my cough. It's not just a statistical point about numbers. It's about if we do have a seriously hung parliament with no party that goes to majority, then all sorts of things are possible, including, and in particular, a different voting system. Some of the smaller parties, like the Greens, like the Liberal Democrats, like possibly Reform, I don't know, might be saying, look, the current voting system is unfair, let's change it. And if you have a change in the voting system, that changes politics permanently and in a big way. Functionally, democracy is alive and well. I believe the turnout yesterday was higher than in recent years for local elections, and that's a sign of democratic health. But, of course, in the end, a big test of a democracy is, do people get, at a general election, the government they want? At the last election, the public wanted to kick out the Conservatives. They weren't that sure about Labour.
0: After losing her daughter to a rare brain condition, Jackie Kirwan has been able to hold her hand once again while meeting the woman who received it in a rare transplant procedure. Kim Smith, who lost her limbs to sepsis, waited 4 years for a hand transplant and says it's been the most wonderful gift. Our health correspondent Ashish Joshi has this report.
2: So when I hold that, it automatically stroke a hand, because obviously she was a child and you hold the hand then. And then it was when she'd had seizures and she was confused.
4: The last time Jackie held her daughter Georgie's hands, she was saying her final goodbye. On her deathbed, they were donated to sepsis survivor Kim Smith, a rare operation that needed extra consent from Georgie's family. Now, they're reunited.
2: Amazing. It's just like holding, well, it's Georgie's hand, isn't it? So it is like holding. And it was cold. She always had cold hands.
5: It's just such an incredible gift and the best gift I've ever received in my life.
4: Sky News followed Kim's emotional journey on the transplant register last year. She had no idea who her donor was.
6: I'm sitting here now. I still can't believe it's actually real.
4: Georgie was only 33 when she passed away. She'd lived with a rare neurological condition which left her suffering up to dozens of seizures every day.
2: Human sunshine. She was brilliant. You would never know what she struggled with, what was going on, because she was always happy, always wanted to help other people.
4: And now Kim bears the evidence of Georgie's courage.
6: It says, noli temere, which is Latin for do not be afraid.
2: She said, I want to get a tattoo, I just want something that's fitting. And she went, this is absolutely the one, do not be afraid. She wasn't afraid of anything, she would have done anything.
4: Georgie repeatedly told her mum that if the worst should happen, she wanted her organs to be donated.
2: She has helped a lot of people and that was her dream, that was her wish.
4: Georgie's donation has given Kim the opportunity to do what she feared would never be possible, to hold her youngest granddaughter's hand.
7: I love you to the moon and back.
25: I can't hear you.
7: I love you to the moon and back.
25: I can't hear you.
7: I love you to the moon and back.
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4: In return, Jackie now gets to hold her daughter Georgie's hand once more.
6: They've both given me this incredible gift and I will be forever grateful, so she can hold her hand as much as she likes.
4: Ashish Joshi, Sky News.
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0: There'll be some showers this weekend, but also plenty of dry spells. The nights are still chilly, but things will be a touch warmer in the south. A dividing line of cloud and outbreaks of rain will stretch from the Scottish borders to North Wales on Saturday morning. Either side of that, the skies are largely clear, but it is much colder in the north compared to the south. Apart from a few scattered showers for Cornwall, much of southern England will be dry, sunny and warm on Saturday. Despite the sunshine in Ireland, Northern Ireland and Scotland, it will feel much colder with some blustery showers in the far north.
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3: Well, let's have a look now at tomorrow's papers. Of course, there's really only one story. Well, there may be another story. We'll get on to that. But politically, there really is only one. The Guardian describes Labour's results in the elections as dire and suggests they will pile pressure on Sir Keir Starmer to either make radical change or resign. The Telegraph reports that some Labour MPs and union bosses are now openly saying Sir Keir should go. In the FT, its headlines, Starmer defies MPs' calls to quit as reform deals shattering blow. The Times keeps it to three blunt words, Labour's historic battering. If we have a look at the Manchester Evening News, it ponders whether the city's mayor, Andy Burnham, might now be poised for a return to Westminster. A few hurdles to jump over before that can happen, but he still perhaps covets the top job. The Express pictures Reform UK leader Nigel Farage in buoyant mood, and as the paper puts it, vowing to fix Britain. The Eye describes him as plotting a path to number 10. While the Sun largely steers clear of the elections, as I hinted at, leading instead with the separation of TV presenters Vernon Kay and Tess Daly. That news is also the main concern for the Mirror, and it's the big splash for the Star as well. We will have a look inside the papers in a second, but just to bring you that result that I think is on your screen right now, Labour loses to an overall control Haringey Council. As you can see from the numbers there, they thought it might go to green. Well, it hasn't. No overall control. Very tight there in terms of who would be the bigger party, although you can see how many seats the Greens have put on, 0 to 28. In Haringey. Let's just have a quick word with James about that, actually, because we were discussing this, James, and you think that could be worrying in particular for the Deputy Prime Minister, David Lammy.
4: Yeah, absolutely. I think half the Cabinet are now facing a wipeout in the next election, but only David Lammy, I think, will probably face his from the Greens. My understanding is there's a very concentrated ground campaign from the Greens there because of Lammy's role as Foreign Secretary in what the UK did over Gaza, and I think he's got a lot of people locally very angry and a very anti-Lammy vote. So I think they'll take heart from this tonight. 20 out of 57, that's a good result for the Greens, and they've taken out the council leader on the Labour side as well.
3: Yes, obviously went green in Hackney next door, didn't it, which is long been a Labour heartland. Let's have a look at the papers then. Susie, let's start with the Times. Labour's historic battering, I mean, to the point, as many of the headlines are there.
5: Well, every time there's been a local election result, for someone it's historic, it's a matter of history. John Major lost 2,000 seats once. Margaret Thatcher lost 1,000 seats. These people didn't resign. There will be people within the Labour Party telling Keir Starmer tonight he doesn't need to bother because he's still got 3 years to go, because he could turn it round, because da-da-da-da.

0: It's only local elections. People vote for something else next time. And it's different. You're ahead of the polls in terms of Nigel Farage. The problem is, what he's not being told, and I don't think he appreciates all this stuff he's been saying about reflecting and service and all the rest of it. The man is political kryptonite now. He could come out tomorrow, right, and have a cameo on Bridgerton. He could win the traitors. He could be the subject of next David Attenborough's wildlife programme. Everyone could love him. Every law he's ever wanted to do could be passed and sail through Parliament, and he would still go to the ballot box in 2029 and lose because of the first 2 years in which, as we've seen so many times in those packages we've seen tonight, people don't feel any better off. People do not see their potholes fixed. People, although they're, waiting this maybe down, you don't necessarily feel it very much on the NHS. Yeah. There's no real impact that you can really see and count and take hold of, apart from things that you can notice that are bad, like in Wales, the 20-mile-an-hour limit, which is the only thing Labour did people could actually see and complain about. You've got similar things happening in England, where you have closed-up shops and the death of the high street, and nothing's being done to reverse that. And I just think, and raising council tax, we've heard nothing, as you were saying earlier on, James, we've heard nothing in this election cycle about potholes, council tax, streetlights, send provisions, social care, the kind of things that local authorities are there to do and provide, and no suggestions about how to cut that council tax or anything else. We've been talking just about the narrative and the characters in national politics, and he is so disliked, it really doesn't matter what he does. I don't think he's realised that yet.
1: It doesn't matter what he does. I don't think he's going to go on traitors. I think he's probably sick of traitors right now, isn't he? the Prime Minister. Let's have a look at the Guardian, James. Dire election result, power pressure on the PM is their headline. But in contrast to the Times, their picture is of that man again, Nigel Farage.
2: Yeah, I mean, because Nigel Farage is the best campaigner in modern British politics, and he has won again and again and again elections. The challenge, of course, is whether he can govern. We shall wait and see. But, of course, his winning comes at the expense of Labour. And what was so striking to me, I was seeing those results come in last night, and huge chunks across the north of England, some of those spiritual heartlands moving, plus 35, plus 40, en bloc, to reform.
1: Yeah.
2: It wasn't just going to Conservative. They were taking Labour votes. And that's something Farage has always been able to do. And I think it's no surprise now that we're asking, where are the heartlands? You know, Tories in Essex, Labour in the south of Wales, Labour in the north of England. All these places are going reform. And reform are winning places that Boris Johnson couldn't win in 2019, and that's Merseyside. And I think that's why one is smiling and the other is now fighting for political life.
1: But let's remind ourselves of the context. Yes, the whole of Wales has voted, Scotland the same. Not the whole of England, right? So it's not a true picture of where things might go. If we roll on to the FT's headline, Starmer defies MP's calls to quit as reform deals a shattering blow. But I know, Susie, you said he is kryptonite, same colour as your cardigan. but as you also said, he has a mandate, he has a large majority, and he's got a few years left.
0: He does, and there'll be people saying that he can turn this round. The trouble is that although Starmer is very ruthless when it comes to ensuring his own political survival and taking out enemies, he has been completely lacking in ruthlessness in getting an agenda through.
1: Yeah.
0: He hasn't had much of an agenda. And he, the one really solid thing...
1: Okay, let me just even defining what the agenda is. Because if we go back, sure, they had the manifesto, and then they did things that weren't even on the manifesto, like cutting winter fuel payments.
0: The agenda seemed to be getting there, the Ming vase across the floor, and then once they're there going, well, this will do, won't it? No, it doesn't. Then you have to start the work. Mm. And that's because they didn't have a plan. The civil service just kind of had him in their pocket, and they could do whatever they wanted with him. So he's had one really solid promise that he made in that election, which he has tried to live by, which is the Hillsborough Law, the legislation to stop scandals and cover-ups like the post office, like Grenfell, veterans, the duty of candour. And he's had 2 years to get that through, and it's still not done because it's been mired in arguments and process, and he's allowed it to do that. He's dithered and he's delayed. And that's how he's dealing with everything. Everything is a social care review.
1: Yeah.
0: Inquiries, internal looking at things. Nothing is ever decisively done and just taken.
1: James?
2: Ultimately, Keir Starmer has a loathing of politics. And if you're not interested in politics, politics will be interested in you. You can't try and take the politics out of this. He has done. And I'm sorry, this sort of technocratic way, this disinterest in actual outcome, this failure to be across the detail. You can talk to not just sort of critics of his Party, but insiders, officials, Labour spads. I've spoken to Labour special advisers who were horrified at how little planning there was for government. Sue Graham, Morgan McSweeney will blame each other on that front. They looked in there was nothing in there, and I'm sad to say the country and the Labour Party, and I have friends of the Labour Party who are paying the price for that today.
1: I spoke to someone who was at number 10 for a while and saying, what's on the grid? What's on the communications grid? What's on the policy grid? We didn't have a grid. And that just speaks volumes, doesn't it?
0: It's got a
1: lack of planning.
0: A lot of similarities with the Boris Johnson administration, which is a comparison Starmer would absolutely hate. But both of them were non-politicians who decided to say, we can do it without politics, we can do it because we say the right thing, and had no real plan, weren't across the detail.
2: And that's why I think, ways, in terms of taking him out, I think it'll be more like Boris Johnson, where he's almost there and the scores of ministers sort of like Zulu are coming at him and resigning, rather than, I think, this idea of Keir Starmer retreating to the library with a whiskey and a revolver. You
1: know? Yes, but if we look at the front page of the Daily Telegraph, the main headline there is MPs break cover with calls for Starmer to quit. We've talked about some of their number, Louise Hague, maybe Emily Thornberry might join in, but we should remember that some of these were people that he decided to shift out of the cabinet. In fact, both those two names. Yes. So could you say they have an axe to grind and they would say this, wouldn't they, James?
2: They could, but you live by the sword, you die by the sword. Ian Mercado said that the Labour Party was like a bird. It needed a left wing and a right wing. Keir Starmer has not taken that approach to government. He's clipped the left wing and it's gone one...
1: So it's going around in circles.
2: Precisely like a boat. And I think that's where we ended up, with the left turning on the right. He's driven part of the left out, and that's joined the Greens, I would say. And he's driven a lot of the soft left onto the back benches. And unfortunately, there's not much there in terms of creative tension or thinking, and they're all coming for him now.
1: Let's dive inside the Times, because Farage's blades of glory after party soars is the story there. But I think the one we want to look at is, does it represent a stay of execution? I mean, is that feasible, that it could be a stay of execution here, do you think?
2: Well, can I just say one thing, which is that this spread, my understanding, is based on the one that Robert Harris did in 1997 when he followed around Tony Blair hours before he became Prime Minister. And that, I think, is what we're potentially seeing. When Tony Blair talked about a new dawn is broken, that is what is in the mind of Nigel Farage. And credit to the journalist Patrick Wise on a very good blow-by-blow on the day that Farage remade the political map.
1: I've drawn your attention to one that isn't on the screen, but let's focus on that one that is. Don't, James, it's my fault, because I was taken by that photo as well. Very distracting of Nigel Farage with his full grin. But the embattled Starmer granted a state of execution. I mean, is that for you, given everything we've been discussing, Susie, the Ming Vars thing and the technocrats and all the stuff that we've talked a lot about, you know, really since he came to power, going, what's next, what's to come? Do you think he could stay on, feasibly? If these voices are there and you've got people with ambitions that we hear about, like Wes Streeting and Angela Rayner and obviously the King of the North, Andy Burnham, I mean, could he really hang on?
0: With Labour, he has the reins of selecting the next leadership. So unless he wants to go, he can stay
1: because
0: until 2029. He has shown himself fairly impervious to public opinion and to be of the opinion that he can ride it out and get through to the end. So I think there's probably no reason that he sees at the moment to do anything else. The losses weren't as bad as predicted, blah, blah, blah, blah. And, you know, Reform's lead appears to be ebbing slightly. But that doesn't mean that this man isn't electoral kryptonite on the doorstep. And I think once you get into power and you get away from that doorstep, he is not aware anymore of how it really plays. I don't know the last time he actually went out to play football.
2: A Labour friend of mine once compared the party's backbenches to Churchill's view of the Americans. They always do the right thing after doing everything else first.
0: Yeah.
2: And I think that is what the Labour Party is going to be talking about the next couple of months. Could we do this? Could we do that? Etc. It's messy. It's going to be bloody. And it's just like Theresa May in 2018, dead man walking. But until someone actually prepares to do something about it...
0: Well, there is something he could do, which is, like you said, the left wing and the right wing. If he can find a way, if he can find it within himself somehow to rebuild party unity, to say, yes, all right, Andy Burnham, have your run. I'll help you. Have your run. And then you can come into cabinet and whatever. Or you lose. I don't care.
1: But I mean, it's funny you mentioned Andy Burnham, because we'll have a look at the front page of the Manchester Evening News with its red-coloured picture of Andy Burnham. But isn't it a bit late to hold out an olive branch to him? Having prevented him from standing in Gorton and Denton.
0: But the only hope now for any Prime Minister in the position that Keir Starmer is in is unity. Unity, unity, unity. Nothing else is going to last. And if he wants to make it through the next year, the next 2 years, he has to bring the whole party with him because it is splintering and fracturing around him.
1: Just very
0: quickly, it's not just us speculating, it's them.
1: Just 30 seconds on that. When the Mandelson thing was hitting hard, he addressed the Parliamentary Labour Party and they came out of that room saying, wow, we hadn't seen him like this before. Showed a bit of emotion, showed that he cared, and then that hasn't really carried him through. Has he got the energy? Has he got the gall to do that again, do you think, James?
2: I think it's a question of diminishing returns. And you can do it in private, but the problem is you can't take all the country into your sort of close confidences behind the doors of Committee Room 14 in the House of Commons. And I think that actually there's a point where, you know, they weigh that up, but then they also see the memories of those tearful councillors standing in sports hall this morning. And I think a splinter of ice will enter the hearts of a lot of Labour MPs in the coming months.
3: This is Sky News. Coming up, an early end-of-season award for Manchester United's captain Bruno Fernandes.

0: You're watching Sky News. A woman has run the entire coastline of Britain after being diagnosed with multiple sclerosis. Megan Boxall was suffering from poor mental health after the diagnosis, but found that running has helped her. She set off from Sizewell in Suffolk in mid-October with a goal of 200 marathons in 200 days. Emma Birchley joined her on her run.
1: Probably is the lonely times that have been the hardest.
2: It was never going to be easy, running the country's entire coastline. But for Megan Boxall, coping with her mental health was an even bigger battle.
1: Yeah, it was awful. Like, it was significantly harder than running the coastline of Britain. I did attempt suicide twice, and I couldn't see how the world was better off with me in it.
3: Bye.
2: So in mid-October, she set off from Sizewell in Suffolk, heading clockwise.
3: 1K down of 5,240 miles.
2: Her goal, 200 marathons in 200 days.
1: In 2024, I'd been diagnosed with MS. I was in a really bad place and relying on the Samaritans quite a lot in that time. And it was one day in January 2025, I was running. I just felt better and I realised that would be my why. My reason to run around the coastline of Britain would be to celebrate it and raise money.
2: At times she's had company, but much of it has been alone, often against a breathtaking backdrop.
1: It's just been amazing. Friends and family, old friends, new friends. But the thing that's really blown me away is the strangers who've turned up and supported. I've stayed with people. They hosted me, cooked for me, done my washing, who I'd never met before.
3: Oh, my God.
2: All through the winter, she kept on running.
4: Hello.
2: Whatever the weather.
5: Go on.
3: Where are you, Megan?
4: At the English border.
2: And she'll finish back where she started. Megan's on track to become the fastest woman to achieve the mammoth feat. Her sisters couldn't be more proud.
6: It's just amazing seeing how far she's come in comparison to, first of all, where she was a year or so ago, struggling with her mental health, and then physically how far she's run. And in this length of time, I honestly cannot believe it.
7: It's been amazing how many like people she's met and like lifting everyone up and seeing the effects of what she's doing on everyone around Britain is really inspiring.
1: How are your feet? How's your body? Feet are a bit disgusting. You probably wouldn't want to see them. They're not great. But body is... Yeah. Body is... It's okay. I am tired. I'm very tired.
2: 8 million steps, 10 pairs of trainers, and tens of thousands raised for the Samaritans.
1: It has been hard, but it has never been as hard as those times when I was lying on the kitchen floor, couldn't pick myself up. And I have actually lent on that in that time. Like, if I could get myself through those dark days, I can do this.
2: Megan doesn't know exactly what comes next, but she has an idea.
1: Well, I think it's really shown me that what I want to do with the rest of my life is help people overcome difficulties with their mental health. And the more we can shine a light on how much positivity there is here, I think the better off we'll all be.
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20: 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Congratulations on breaking the all-time Premier League appearance record and how hard it is to keep going. You've done phenomenal. So, well done.
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0: England's future looks healthy, and here at Leeds United's training ground, they reckon they're once again grooming tomorrow's World Cup stars.
1: The board now are realising that you've got to have your money in your academy, you've got to believe in it, because the spiralling costs of everything within the game, I think you've got to try and bring people through that you've blooded yourself.
2: Yeah, it was an amazing time being in the academy, and then you're seeing the likes of those guys come through. I remember Alan Smith scoring his first touch on the floor, my hero. From being really young and going with my family, and as a Leeds fan, you know, it was a dream really being at the club and being in the academy of a team you supported.
3: James had the mentality that you would associate with an older, good professional.
4: Lucky enough to sign the old YTS back then at Leeds, and then we ended up sharing a room together. It was only Phils and Aussies, and then I think it was on the old PlayStation. We had a snooker game and we were obviously competitive and trying to get 147.
5: It was a training session basically, and this young lad got called in, and straight away you're all having a look at him, you know, what's he like, who's he, whose team's he going to be on. I would say 10 minutes into him coming over from, I think it might have been under 12s, but how old was he? He's only like 16, wasn't he? He did this one thing straight away and everyone straight away went, oh, who's this lad here?
6: Young James Milner's only 16.
2: Didn't think I was going to get on, and to be fair, Terry gave me the nod to go on. Lee Bowyer passed me a ball when we're back to goal, and I tried to pass it back and passed it to Paolo Di Canio, and he put it over the bar, thank God. And I just remember Bo afterwards asking, did I have a bet on 4-all? I can't remember too much about being nervous playing against other Premier League players, because for me Leeds were an amazing team, and seeing Wayne Rooney doing what he was doing at that time, that obviously showed you again it was possible and someone else was doing it, and made you even more eager to go and train really well and take your chance when you got it on the pitch.
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7: There'll be some showers this weekend, but also plenty of dry spells. The nights are still chilly, but things will be a touch warmer in the south. A dividing line of cloud and outbreaks of rain will stretch from the Scottish borders to North Wales on Saturday morning. Either side of that, the skies are largely clear, but it is much colder in the north compared to the south. Apart from a few scattered showers for Cornwall, much of southern England will be dry, sunny and warm on Saturday. Despite the sunshine in Ireland, Northern Ireland and Scotland, it will feel much colder with some blustery showers in the far north. Meanwhile, the dividing line of cloud will bring further showers to the Scottish borders, northern England and North Wales. This line of showers will sink further south through the afternoon, with some heavy downpours breaking out over parts of Wales and northern England. Sunday will be chilly but largely dry and bright. Blustery showers will affect the far north of Scotland and England's south coast.
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0: This is Sky News, the headlines. Sir Keir Starmer's party loses big in England, Wales and Scotland, but the Prime Minister says he's not quitting.
1: I'm not going to walk away from those challenges and plunge the country into chaos.
0: Nigel Farage hails a truly historic shift in UK politics as Reform UK celebrate widespread gains.
2: We're winning councils all over the place in the north of England, and it's particularly the North East, Yorkshire, the North West. Remarkable result.
0: In Wales, total humiliation for Labour after a century of control as the First Minister loses her seat in the Senate. And in Scotland, the SNP looks set to remain the largest party, but short of the majority they wanted to demand another independence referendum. Good morning and welcome to the programme. There's been a fundamental change and a shift in the political landscape. Sir Keir